0: the early going?
1: I will say from a betting standpoint, I have done almost zero handicapping, but I've bet a decent amount of it, and I've done okay. And my handicapping basically is this. Anytime I see a line 5, 6 or above, we've had some spreads 9. The other day, I think it was Monday, the day of the home run derby, I was doing the show with Matt Eumanns. Knicks Pistons, the line was 9. I think the Knicks were the dog. They won convincingly. It was Grizzlies Mavericks. The Grizzlies were a 9-point dog. They won convincingly. You're going to put a 9-point spread on what is basically a televised pickup game. Give me those points. Give me the fat plus price on the money line. These games, again, I'm sure the line is 9 for a reason. You can tell me, all right, this team is playing their, you know, their B guys. This team's playing their C guys. That's why they're favored. All right, but 9 points, anything, I would say, Femi, 5 and above, man, you're gonna give me any sort of reasonable points. These 2, 3, 4 to 1s on the money line are what are just, again, glorified pickup games. I think that's the way to approach it. Have you bet any summer league here? Have you had any interest in watching it or betting it?
2: I've had zero interest in betting it. I've watched a little bit, but like I've honestly been caught up with the World Cup and everything going there. Like usually I'll watch more summer league, but the World Cup is my favorite sporting event. So I'm just I'm dialed in on that. But we have ourselves one of those games that you're talking about where the point spread's rather big. Celtics are laying 7 against Sacramento. I'm assuming that means Darius Acuff is not playing tonight for the Kings. Do you want to take a little some Kings plus 7? Or maybe, or you know what? Do you want to just do Kings money line? Not even take the points, just take
1: the
2: Kings to win.
1: Each. We'll do half of each. We'll have buyers and
2: when the Kings lose by 4,
1: what time is that game?
2: So it's about to tip off in like 7 minutes. This is in Vegas. Celtics Kings. I'll do this just a small bet, a pizza money bet, if you will, because pizza is actually expensive these days. So pizza money bet, Kings plus 7, and also do some Kings money line at plus 225. I believe I put that game for those of you behind the glass. I think I put that game on right for one of the games that I wanted to see in the monitor. So yeah, we'll put a few shekels on Kings money line as well. So yeah, in the app. Just locked them in, plus 7, and Kings money line, plus 225. Let's go. Because to your point, when you talk about how like these big point spreads, because people just look at the teams on paper and say, well, that team should be much better. One thing I've learned from watching Summer League, and I've been out to a couple of the games since I live here. Like my first year in Vegas, I went out to, that was with the Cade Cunningham, Evan Mobley draft class, Scotty Barnes, Jalen Green, those guys. Cool to see those guys in person.
1: Right.
2: Last year, I went to the Cooper Flag, Bronny James showdown. Cool to see those guys in person. But like these dudes out there have their own personal agendas. Like there are guys literally trying to make the league playing in the summer league. This is not team basketball. So if everyone's not working towards the same thing, why would you be laying a big price? Now, that doesn't make Sacramento could lose by 50. Who knows? Maybe Boston's going to destroy them. But if those are the kind of like the things that are hovering around this game, I don't know. Maybe the underdog is much more alive than what the betting market thinks. So I'm with you.
1: And then maybe the Kings get up, you know, 10 or 12 points, and we take Boston at basically a pick 'em, and we just sit here and root for a middle. So I agree. It's a lot of points. And watch, the one time, you know, we talk about it on the air, it won't go well. But if you've done nothing but take the points, take the underdog on the, you know, with the points of the money line, you're having a hell of a summer league. So, again, these teams are you know, you can question the motivation. You can question, hey, what? These are very young men with a decent amount of money, and they're in Las Vegas. So, all right, Boston's playing their guys. What have those guys been up to the last 24 hours? Has it been tucked in bed with their milk and cookies at 9 o'clock at night? Maybe, perhaps not, is also a possibility, though. So we'll see here. We'll take the points. I would imagine this game is televised.
2: Yes.
1: The WNBA doesn't want to televise their product at all. They want to hide it from us for whatever reason. I have no idea. So let's see here. We got a game coming up. What, it's got to be on one of these. That's the one thing, too, about Summer League, Femi.
2: ESPN,
1: these games
2: too.
1: Are all on. Like, you're out. You're at the gym. You're at the bar, whatever. These games are on a little side TV, and they're fun to have a little action on. So, yeah, ESPN2, you and I are locked in. Let's go Kings. Peja Stojakovic, Vlade Divac, Doug Christie. I don't have a Kings jersey, but if I had one, I'd throw one on.
2: Little Bobby Jackson out there, you know, Chris Webber.
1: Yes.
2: We'll do the whole thing here. shout out to the 2002 Sacramento Kings. But, yeah, 8 o'clock RIP. Eastern time. Once again, RIP to their chances of winning a title that year. We all know what happened in game 6. But yeah, ESPN2 is this will tip off in about 4 minutes here in Vegas. It'll get the Thomas and Mack treatment. That's how you know it's a big deal. Like the side games, they put them at Cox Pavilion. The big games, Thomas and Mack, where UNLV plays. So this will be a Thomas and Mack showing. We do have a game.
1: This is the varsity right here.
2: This is the varsity, my friend. You mentioned the WNBA wanting to hide their product. They will be on national TV, on USA Network, Valkyries and the Fever.
1: Okay.
2: So we'll get Golden State versus Indiana, Caitlin Clark and the Fever. Looking at the betting market right now, Indiana here at Circa, a 2.5-point favorite. That is the consensus number as well. 166.5 is your total. I'm assuming this is going to also tip off in a mere matter of moments. Perhaps they hide it because people can't handle Caitlin Clark games. Who knows? we'll watch it in real time as we're set to tip off.
1: At least the discourse surrounding the league isn't exhausting and tedious.
2: Yeah, it's never,
1: at least we have that going for
2: it's
1: it.
2: It's never exhausting. Which, did you see the report? I'm sure you saw this report today. Speaking of the Indiana Fever, I got to bring this up because I just saw it and I just shook my head and I was like, you know what? Just another day in the W. That's all you can say at this point. But this is multiple sources told Sports Business Journal that NBA Commissioner Adam Silver implored WNBA Commissioner Kathy Engelbert to suspend Alyssa Thomas after the incident with Caitlin Clark. Engelbert then suspended Thomas for one game and ordered a flagrant 2 penalty that carried a $1,000 fine. this is on the heels, of course, of the Dan Patrick no-show for Kathy Engelbert.
1: Yes.
2: Like you just can't make up the stories that surround this league, man.
1: It's not a serious league. It's a non-serious league.
2: So here's, I'll push back on that. I think it's a serious league. It's a non-serious commissioner. I think the commissioner is because the league is ascending despite her being in charge. Like we're seeing more WNBA games that are now more mainstream. They got a much better CBA. Obviously, for like whatever factor you want to attribute that to, like it happened. But like, I don't understand how it's happening under this lady's watch. Like, she is not fit for commissioner of the WNBA. Like, it's insane how she's run this league with zero backbone.
1: She's horrendous. And you know what? In the interest of equal opportunity, Adam Silver, while you got one eye on the WNBA, how about you finish up this Kawhi investigation? It's only been 2.5 years. I mean, we're all going to be dead by the time you figure out what's going on. So look, we call it like we see it. Silver, yes. That's a terrible job. And then the trade goes through, Clippers and Raptors went, well, you know what? Hang on, wait a second. There might be some punishments. We have to hold it up. Finish it. We all know they cheated. It's obvious. It's clear as day. They cheated. You know what? You think they did it? They did it. Make a decision. Make a call. It's like, you know what? It's like a football play where a guy catches a pass and the ref is just standing there and he won't say touchdown. He won't say incomplete. And it's, you know, 2 weeks later, throw up your hands, make a decision, whether it's right or wrong. Figure it out. My goodness.
2: So according to the LA Times, this also came out today. NBA Commissioner Adam Silver says Clippers probe should wrap up before next season. Bro, there's a trade that's hanging in the balance. I'm glad it'll wrap up before October. Thanks, Adam. Like, thanks. Like, what are, like, I'm with you. I don't understand how we've gotten here. And like, he's acting like this is like tied up in like the legal system. Dude, this is not a legal issue. This is an NBA issue.
1: Right.
2: You can decide whenever you want. Like, you don't need, like, without a reasonable doubt or anything like that. Like, you don't need any of that evidence. You can just make the decision. You're the commish, man. Like, I take a stance, say what you believe, and we'll all move on with our lives.
1: Yeah, and there's futures available. I was talking about the Raptors, you know, plus 600 to win that Atlantic division. I know people don't care about the divisions in basketball, but from a betting standpoint, you know what? Boston probably takes a step back. Knicks probably don't care that you're after a title. You know, Philly, we'll see, but plus 600, you're going to give me a team with Kawhi, who, you know, we'll see if he plays and how much he plays, but that should be a good Raptors team. So you're in bed with the betting companies. The betting lines are up. Make a decision, and you can't come down soft on them too, because if you just say, hey, we'll take away a future first round pick, that's part of the reason for punishment. It's not just, you know, the justice part of it, but it's deterrent. It's preventing future teams from saying, you know what, let's just cheat. If we get caught, so what? We'll give up a future first. You got to really come down hard on it. I think we all agree the Clippers probably did something wrong here.
2: Yeah. I mean, we all understand what happened with this one. It's just, do you care or not? Like, I'm like, you shouldn't be able to do that in a salary cap sport, especially with where the cap is now. So they should get the hammer. Will they? Your guess is as good as mine. More VSiN Primetime on the other side. 30
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2: 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So, Will, we did get the answer as to why we were able to get Sacramento at +7 and +225. I'm watching the broadcast right now on ESPN2. Darius Acuff is in street clothes. So that is why we got +7. But you know what? There's nothing I love more in betting than the fallen hero spot. You know, team without the best player, betting market goes crazy. Oh, time to fade him. Nope. Time to buy. And we bought the Sacramento Kings. So +7 and a little +225 on the money line. Not big bets, pizza money bets, which, I mean, pizza can be expensive these days. We are in on the Sacramento Kings at the NBA Summer League. So that'll be our entertainment for the next couple of hours, as these Summer League games do go by quickly, only 2 hours, because I believe they do the 4 10-minute quarters, right? They're not playing 12-minute quarters. I think it's kind of like a college basketball length, but they break it up into quarters as opposed to halves.
1: Yeah, which is good when you're getting the points. You know what? The shorter the game, the better. They could play a 10-minute game for all I care instead of 10-minute quarters. When we're getting the seven, we want the shorter game. So the starting lineups are open. We got a little caravan here for the Kings.
2: Yeah.
1: Dylan Cardwell, Emmanuel Sharp, Isaiah Stevens. The Celtics side, Hugo Gonzalez, Tucker DeVries, Amari Williams, and Uzan from Houston. So some names you recognize. If you're a college basketball fan, at least some names you recognize here.
2: I was going to say, Sharp and Uzan, I mean, they're probably still kicking themselves from losing that national title game to Florida a couple years ago.
1: Oof.
2: The Houston Cougars. Also, shout out to Hugo Gonzalez.
1: Should have never been in it.
2: I mean, yeah, honestly. Shout out to Malawach, Cooper Flagg, and the Duke Blue Devils for that one there. But Hugo Gonzalez somehow is playing in a July 15th summer league game, but for some reason the Celtics didn't want to part ways with him in the Giannis trade.
1: Right.
2: like this is someone that you think is so valuable. They're like, we could never trade Hugo Gonzalez. So then why is he playing in the summer league on July 15th?
1: I'm with you. You know what? On one hand, if you just didn't want to go too far for Giannis, you say, you know what? Brown's a good player. We're not going to give you Brown in all these picks. Our offer is better than the Heat offer. We're going to stand our ground. Okay. But then you turn around and give Brown away for what you gave him away for. And I don't think you and I have been on the air together since that trade happened. You know what? You probably should have just given up the extra pick or so. Probably wasn't going to be a great pick and should have just gotten Giannis instead of what you ended up with.
2: The Celtics played themselves, man. Like, that's kind of what happened. They played themselves. And I was in Minnesota when the trade happened. And I saw like the notification in my phone. I just looked at it, looked at the compensation, and just shook my head and said, wow. All the reports were saying that, you know, Jaylen Brown for Giannis and like obviously a lot of stuff that Milwaukee would want in return. But you say no to that and then you say, let's get Paul George, who I understand Paul George has 1 year less on his contract than Jaylen Brown does. But Paul George is not coming on a cheap deal. Paul George is paid, man. Paul George is making a lot of money. So
1: he makes what you make. He's got, 55 million a year? He makes what you make.
2: Roughly. I think I might be a little bit over him.
1: Roughly.
2: Yeah. But we could all be so lucky to get suspended and get your check still. But, like, I mean, like, I don't, I think Brad Stevens, I almost called him Brad Thomas. Brad Stevens, shout out to our buddy Brad Thomas. Brad Stevens kind of overplayed his hand with that one. Like, being a little bit of a stickler, then all of a sudden here comes Pat Riley. And then Giannis is on the Heat, and now you have Paul George and a fan base that is pissed off. So I'm sure the Celtics will be all right. If Tatum's healthy, they're going to win a lot of games. As for the playoffs, don't really like their prospects in the postseason. But, hey, I guess they didn't want Jaylen Brown in that contract, which I totally get given the second apron and the cap restrictions that we have in the NBA. But it's just kind of hilarious to put it full circle to see the guy that they didn't want to give up was Hugo Gonzalez. And that same Hugo Gonzalez is playing in an NBA Summer League game on July 15th.
1: All right, since we're talking NBA, there's not a lot going on, by the way. Two apiece, Kings and Celtics. We got a barn burner. Let's just keep it close, Kings. Let's just
2: end
1: keep
2: the game
1: it close.
2: Now.
1: Caravan with a bad turnover, then the Celtics airball the three. Where's LeBron going? I was on with humans the day the Lakers and him parted ways, and we could talk about how that was funny, how LeBron says, you know what? I'm breaking up with you guys. I don't think the Lakers really wanted him back. I think he's staying with Cleveland. You have a lot of conviction about where he's going, but I was on with humans. We're like, we both kind of agreed he's probably going to drag this out. That has turned out to be true, but where do you think he's going?
2: I mean, it wasn't ridiculous. Like, you can't break up with me. I'm going to break up with you. And I love LeBron. LeBron's like one of my favorite athletes of all time, but like, it was definitely like as much as I love LeBron, I also recognize LeBron tendencies, and that's how that kind of felt.
1: Yes.
2: So I have a couple of things here as it pertains to LeBron. We did see the report earlier today. This is from ESPN's Dave McMiniman that apparently Tyrese Maxey, Joel Embiid, and Jaylen Brown have, quote, all been in communication with LeBron in recruiting LeBron James to come to the Philadelphia 76ers. But before we get to the next team odds, there's odds over at Kalshi on when LeBron James' next team will be announced. Like that's how in the weeds we are with this. Not only are we it's like next team, when will the announcement be made? So right now, the big favorite, not the biggest favorite, but like a pretty decent sized favorite amongst the realistic odds, before July 26th, that's minus 360. Now, there's also not a whole lot of volume in this market as well. Only $178,000 in volume. So you're not going to be able to get like a big bet down, but still fun to talk about nonetheless. Before July 26th, minus 360. Before July 19th, which is Sunday, plus 101. So around even money there. Before July 17th, so a couple of nights from now, I think July 17th is, I believe, a Friday, plus 207. Tyrese Halliburton was tweeting at LeBron saying, hey, like, make an announcement. I know LeBron apparently is going to be at Fanatics Fan Fest or Fanatics Fest, whatever the hell. I can't keep track with the Fanatics stuff. But apparently he's going to be there at that for one of the conferences. Maybe he'll make his announcement there. I doubt he will, but that's the first public comments from LeBron James that we've seen since the playoff loss. So you can bet on when LeBron will make the decision. Do you think it's this week, or do you think this heads into next week?
1: Who the hell knows? What I want to know for grading purposes, and it's fun we can bet on all this stuff, what constitutes making a decision? Is it a Shams Charania tweet? As we're not off to a good start here, Celtics lead 7-2. But what constitutes news? Does he have to sign the contract? Does he have to declare it himself? Does Shams have to tweet it? That's kind of vague, isn't it? What do you think constitutes that market being graded?
2: I'm guessing it's probably a Shams tweet, or maybe like tweets from multiple insiders. I have not read the fine print on that one. I encourage everyone who's going to bet that. I'm not going to bet that. I just think it's an interesting topping point. Anyone who's going to bet that, please make sure you read the fine print on like how that will be graded, because you could technically make the argument of, well, like, he didn't announce it, Shams announced it, because, you know, Shams is going to get all that stuff first. But I'm assuming it's maybe like if Shams and like a Chris Haynes then follows up, I'm guessing that's how they will grade the next team, because it says, when will LeBron James's new team be announced? It's not necessarily LeBron announcing it, so I'm guessing that it's going to be the insiders, and that is how it will be graded. But if I had to put a pin on it, I think he's making the announcement next week. Like, as much as I love LeBron, like, LeBron also loves like the news cycle to center around him.
1: Yes.
2: And I think he's also going to take his time with this one, because, like, he is very conscious and very aware of what is the narrative around me. And I think he wants to make sure that this ending is done properly, which is why I agree with you. I kind of lean towards Cleveland. If it's not Cleveland, I actually think it's Miami, and it's not going to be Golden State. I think he kind of goes back and puts a bow on the Miami run, which were arguably maybe his four best years of his NBA career. But I think it's going to be next week, and he's going to wait for the World Cup to kind of clear out, you know, because like the World Cup has been a big deal in the United States. You know? And like, we have a monster final coming up on Sunday. Next week, there's not a whole lot. I mean, obviously you'll have baseball going on. The WNBA will be going on. Like, it'll be right before NFL training camp. So there's a nice little like 2 to 3 day window there where it could be about LeBron and his next team. So I'm guessing the decision's coming next week, and not going to be this week as we're still playing the World Cup.
1: People can be sick of LeBron. They could say he's a drama queen. They could say all these things as the Kings continue to miss shot after shot after shot here. This is painful to watch. It is remarkable, though, even if you can't stand him. 16 years ago was the decision. 16 years ago. And here we are 16 years later. He's still the preeminent free agent in the NBA. That is remarkable. Let me ask you this, Femi. Do you think right now he's actually deciding, or do you think he actually knows where he's going to go and he's just dragging this out?
2: I think he knows where he's going to go. Yeah, I think he already knows. He's not a lot of time to think about, you know, it's not like it's just been like the new developments just happen, unless there's going to be some sort of crazy trade or something that we don't know about. Like, he's had a decent amount of time to think about where he wants to go. Now I'm looking up to see real quick, cause the decision that was July 8th, 2010. When was the 2010 World Cup final? I'm like, was this pre or before the decision? So the 2010 World Cup final was played July 11th.
1: I think it was after.
2: The final was, but so yes, because so July 8th, it was that Thursday before the final was played on a Sunday. So maybe it's going to come up on Thursday. I tend to think not, but perhaps LeBron goes back to how things all started way back in 2010. We'll talk about where he's going to play next, because that's the biggest decision in terms of our betting markets. We'll discuss it when we come back here on VSiN Primetime.
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16: I love Pat Murphy's edge. I love the drive. I love that he's got that thing. But I think sometimes he gets very zeroed in. We need all 13 pitchers to be reliable because, god dang it, they're going to need to pitch. They're going to need to pitch and leverage. And that's the only way we're going to win. It's like, all right. So I love that. Pat, you feel that way? We know that you do. And we love that. But also, you got to recognize, this is your eighth or ninth starting pitcher you've had to use. This is a guy who was good before Tommy John, but he wasn't elite. He's trying to come back. He's really battling. He just had the best start of his year so far. And you're like, we walked too many guys. It's like, well, no, Pat, no, he didn't. I think you maybe lost the plot a little bit. I think you maybe jumped the shark a little bit on Robert Gasser.
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1: Oh, the good times are rolling along here on a Wednesday night. Femi Bebefe, Will Hill, taking in the NBA Summer League of the Sacramento Kings. Hopefully we'll get it together here in the near future. Also watching the WNBA, where the Golden State Valkyries have a four-point lead against the Indiana Fever early in the second quarter. That is the lone WNBA game going on. We have a couple games in the Summer League happening right now. But, Will, during the break, I was doing a little bit of homework on LeBron James and when he has made his decision in his past because, funny enough, every time LeBron has switched teams, it's been during a World Cup year. Back in 2010 was the South Africa World Cup, and he made that decision a few days before that was Spain's one and only World Cup that they have, going for two this Sunday against Argentina, if you've heard. Back in 2014, when LeBron decided to go back to Cleveland, that was July 11, 2014. That was one day after the World Cup final where Germany beat Argentina 1-0. That was Lionel Messi's first World Cup final back in 2014. And then 4 years later, in 2018, he made his decision a little earlier in the free agent process. July 1st, LeBron James decided to join at the Los Angeles Lakers. The World Cup final that year was July 15th in Russia, where France beat Croatia 4-2. So it's always been during a World Cup year when LeBron has switched teams. It will once again be a World Cup year since he's not going back to the Lakers. That we know for sure. When he'll make his decision, I think next week, but if you want some plus money, you can bet this week. And if you think it's going to happen before Friday, you can get plus 207 over at Kalshi. Now, for the next team odds, a lot more volume with this market here, Will. How about $116 million in volume for LeBron James' next team? The Cavaliers are at 39%. You have the Warriors at 30%. Steph Curry continues to kind of make his public campaign to get LeBron to join him in Golden State. The Miami Heat are at 15%. The Philadelphia 76ers are at 14%. We talked about how those three guys, Maxey, Embiid, and Jaylen Brown, have kind of been recruiting LeBron James, according to ESPN's Dave McMiniman. The Minnesota Timberwolves are at 4%, and then the Denver Nuggets are at 2%. No other team is above 1%. Where do you think he goes? You think Cleveland? I tend to agree, but if there's a wild card in it, I still think Miami, to put a bow on the whole thing, is where he goes. So I think it's between Cleveland and Miami, but the betting market clearly thinks that a lot more of the teams are in play.
2: I'll say Cleveland, and a lot of this is about intel. It's pretty much all about intel. I have none. I've heard, I'm sure you've heard whispers, oh, he's going to Cleveland, he's going here. Everyone has heard something, but at some point it's like, oh, he's playing golf here, he's playing golf there. When now it's like, all right, we're all just guessing. I think he's going to Cleveland. I do think part of, and by the way, everyone just, say a prayer that the Kings just put the ball through the hoop. So miracles do happen. 13-4, the Celtics win. What an embarrassing performance. We're going to lose this bet. But he likes to be comfortable. He likes to control the narrative. He likes to go somewhere, and we're sitting here, analyzing LeBron, psychoanalyzing him. I think he likes somewhere where he's comfortable. He can kind of call the shots. It's not like he's just going to parachute into Minnesota and he's going to be just another player at the end of his career, as great as he is. He's a legend in Cleveland, which means he can go there and say, you know what? Hey, I want this. Hey, I want that. Plus the team. All right. I don't think they're a title contender even with him. You probably don't either. But they were in a conference finals last year. They were a Final Four team. So when you combine the fact of just the narrative, what a good story it is to end in Cleveland, to kind of have a little control, I think Cleveland makes the most sense. I've been saying San Antonio. I know Bill Simmons and Zach Lowe did a podcast beginning of the summer, said San Antonio. I mean, that's the team. And we sat here and watched these finals.
1: Signed for the vet minimum.
2: San Antonio folded like a cheap suit. They needed LeBron. They needed his experience. They need his ability to just say, hey, calm down. Let me put my head down and get to the foul line and get a couple free throws here so we don't blow a 30-point lead. San Antonio is the perfect fit, but it doesn't sound like they're in the mix. So I'll say Cleveland. Man, him and Curry, their games match. I mean, that is just hand in glove, a perfect fit. The drive and kick, those two together now, it's not 5 years ago. So, I mean, they're probably not holding up the trophy. Could they be annoying for a series against one of the big boys? Probably. But I'll say Cleveland. Where do you think, before you, because we've talked a little bit, you've talked a little bit about where you think he's going to go. Where do you want to see him go?
1: Ooh, that's a good one. So as a LeBron is legitimately like one of my favorite athletes. I want his career to make sense, and I want him to put the so I want to see him go to Cleveland just because I think the story of him going back home to the final like game, like you kind of you envision it, like what does the final game for LeBron James look like in a Cavaliers uniform?
2: Not a great basketball fit,
1: and not a great basketball fit, but like in terms of like a sentimental feeling. Cleveland, yes, to me makes the most sense. Like Miami would then be number two. The rest of these teams, it would be a little bit random. Now, if we talk basketball fit, I actually think Minnesota is the best basketball fit for LeBron James.
2: Is he going to go live in Minnesota?
1: That's the problem. It's like, and it would just feel so random. It's like, oh, you know, look, LeBron James, he was in Cleveland for 7 years. Then he went to Miami for 4 years, then Cleveland for 4 years.
2: It's Randy Moss Lakers on the Titans.
1: Yeah, it's Randy Moss. It's like, what the hell is this? Like LeBron on the Minnesota Timberwolves?
2: Yeah.
1: And that's no shade to T-Wolves fans, but like it just doesn't make any sense. But basketball-wise, I think it makes a lot of sense. But narrative-wise, it makes zero sense whatsoever. But like, I kind of feel that way as well about like the Denver Nuggets. Like, because like LeBron, like I love Nikola Jokic. He's one of my favorites. Like, the passes.
2: That uniform.
1: I mean, but it just would look weird as hell.
2: Can't see him in that uniform. Can't picture it. It's impossible.
1: Here's LeBron James in like the 5'280 uniform. Like, you know, the mile high uni. It's like, what is this?
2: No.
1: Like, you know, like, I mean, this doesn't make any sense. And in Golden State, it would leave a weird taste. Like, as much fun as it would be to see LeBron and Curry and who else, maybe they trade for Anthony Davis. They got Draymond out there. Maybe they do the old guys thing and like kind of go out that way. Maybe they recruit Kevin Durant at this point. Who knows where it ends? He had so many battles with Golden State. It wouldn't be a right ending, in my opinion. And like, I know Curry, like he wants to play. Curry doesn't want to play with young guys anymore. Clearly, he's like, man, like give me some guys that know what the hell they're doing. LeBron obviously knows what the hell he's doing, even though he's not as physically capable anymore. So I understand why Curry wants it and why some Warriors fans would want it as well. But still, like deep down, wouldn't it feel really weird? Like it would feel weirder than like him being on the Lakers. Because I know there were some Laker fans out there that were like, who are big time Kobe people. Like there was always the Kobe LeBron thing. I don't know if all Laker fans fully embrace LeBron just because he kind of felt more like a mercenary, even though he spent 8 years there. But I think him going to the Warriors would be even like weirder than him being on the Lakers. So, yeah, to sum it up, I think Cavaliers, from a sentimental standpoint, from a basketball standpoint, great fit. I actually think it's the Minnesota Timberwolves with what they have.
2: Yeah, and the Laker fans that don't accept him are not real Laker fans, because I am a Lakers fan, Femi. I think you know that about
1: me. Yeah, I know you're a Laker fan.
2: Look, they won one, probably should have won another one. The trade for Westbrook was really stupid. They gave away assets. Then I believe they had to give away assets just to give him away. That really got things off track. The year after they won the title, I think they were on pace to maybe compete for another one. Davis got hurt against the Suns, and then you know what? They traded for Westbrook, and they could just never get it back on track. But I don't know. I mean, I would like to see him play with Steph. The Spurs make sense. I think at the end of the day, he's probably going back to Cleveland. But look, it's just, you know, it's tough. I just, where would you say, I'll ask you this, and we can put it this way. I don't know that, like, wherever he signs, you're running to make a bet. Top what player in the league right now? I mean, he's obviously not top 10 anymore. He's 42 years old, about to be 42. Top 20, top 30, top 25? What number, what is LeBron, top what player in the league?
1: I would say top 20. Like, you were talking about, like, in a playoff series, and obviously, like, two, like, over the course of 82, but, like, I would say he's a top 20 player. You know, he can be like a third banana on like a really, really good team. Second banana probably just on like a team that could like be in the play-in or be like a 7 seed or a 6 seed, something like that. But like I would say, like honestly, like I think LeBron's better than Austin Reeves. You know, like Austin Reeves just got all that money. Like the Lakers now have Reeves as their second banana. LeBron's a better second banana than Austin Reeves. So I still think he's like a top 20 caliber player, which is insane because he's 42 years old now, but it's probably not going to shift the balance of power anyway, unless he says, I'm going to go to San Antonio or I'm going to go to OKC. But like narrative-wise, he'd get crushed if he did that. Like he would
2: He's 41, though.
1: Man, it's still LeBron. People are not rational about LeBron. Like, you know,
2: those people are going to crush him no matter what, though. He should go to San Antonio. If they ever won, he would get some of the credit of like, all right, he got him over the hump.
1: No.
2: The veteran experience. Some people never give him credit no matter what. That's the place I would go. That's the place I mean, come on, he's 41 at this
1: chaser.
2: Point.
1: He's ring chasing. Oh, LeBron's a people are not rational when it comes to LeBron James, because it's coming from all angles. Like, there's the Kobe fans, there's the Michael Jordan fans, there's the Steph Curry fans. Like, it's coming from all angles when it comes to LeBron. So there's a lot of irrational actors. He would get, like, narrative wise, he can't do that, and he's very keen to the narrative. Like, he wants to have a good narrative to wrap this thing up. There's no way he can go to San Antonio or even the Knicks. That's what Rich Paul said in that little podcast. Like, when the Knicks won, we had to cross the Knicks off. Because you can't go there after they won the title. It'd be like Durant going to the Warriors.
2: The Kings scored 4 points in the first quarter.
1: Well, luckily there's still 30 minutes to play. Or maybe unluckily, there's 34 minutes to play. We still got a whole lot of show left. I'm sure it'll be a hell of a lot better than what Sacramento's doing. Find out when we come back.
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0: This is a Wisconsin Sports Zone update.
1: A home run hire. That's how Wisconsin coach Greg Gard described the addition of Sean Eichhorst as athletic director. Speaking for the first time since the Badgers hired the former Texas deputy athletic director, Gard spoke candidly about the shot in the arm the hire gave the entire athletic department, seemingly taking a shot at former athletic director Chris McIntosh and what he viewed as a lack of support given to the program.
2: The fact that he's been here, I think that still is such a huge player, such an advantage having been here. I thought all along he'd be 10 miles down the road before anybody else would here go. And he already is. He's been at donor events for us. He's been here in practice. He's met with a ton of people. He's just attacked it full steam ahead, which has been, you know, a breath of fresh air.
1: Meanwhile, Wisconsin announced it's going to face Villanova in Philadelphia on December 12th. It's the second game of the series between the two schools. Wildcats won in overtime at Fiserv Forum last year. As for the Brewers, they've acquired veteran Lance McCullers Jr. from Houston. He had a lot of success early in his career as a pitcher before missing two seasons due to injury. So far this year, 2-3 with a 6.86 ERA. Milwaukee returns from the All-Star break on Friday versus Miami.
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1: Well, Wisconsin football team dipped into Florida for its first commitment in the 2028 recruiting class. 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With this Wisconsin Sports Zone Network update, I'm Zach Heil, Britt.
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5: Development coming out of the WNBA with this Valkyries Fever game. Welcome back. This is VSiN Primetime. He's Will Hill. I'm Femi Abebefe, hanging out with you guys. Coming up 15 minutes, we'll be joined by Eric Cohen of CBS Sports HQ Sportsline to talk all things Open Championship, preview the final major of the golf season. But right now in Indianapolis, the Golden State Valkyries have a 35-29 lead on the Indiana Fever. Valkyries now a 2.5-point live favorite, total at 161.5. But the story is, once again, the availability of Caitlin Clark. Caitlin Clark came into this game with a back injury. It's been a back injury that has been plaguing her this entire season. She briefly walked to the back near the locker room area, then came back out onto the bench. But after going down for a layup, Caitlin Clark came up a little gingerly, limping a little. So we'll have to keep this an eye on this one to see what happens here with Caitlin Clark. They're in commercial break right now. We'll see if she's still on the bench or maybe she can be back out there on the floor. But Caitlin Clark dealing with this back injury that's kind of like hampered her season so far this year, where she's had moments where like the scoring, you've seen the Caitlin Clark that everyone's fallen in love with, but then also a lot of missed games for a player that's only in her third year in the WNBA. So that is the story right now in Indiana. Live betting standpoint, nothing for me here, but I guess we'll see what happens coming out of this commercial break here, Will.
6: WNBA All-Star Game, Saturday, July 25th. So we're getting there. Do you have any plans for that day?
5: I do not. Where are they playing the game? Is it a Vegas situation? If it was Vegas, I might go to it. But no plans for me.
6: Omaha, Nebraska is, I believe, where they're, I have no idea where they're playing.
5: Let me Google this right now. WNBA All-Star Game 2026. Google tells me that the game is being played. It does not tell me where the game is being played. I think it actually might be in Vegas. Hold on now. Like, now I'm on the wiki page, which can be dangerous sometimes, but I'm on the Wikipedia page. No, never mind. It's not in Vegas. It's at the United Center in Chicago. So the house that Michael Jordan built, that's where it will be.
6: Sure.
5: No, I will have no plans for that one. Maybe I'll turn it on. I might be on the air for that game, to be quite honest. So maybe it'll be a live sweat situation. Who knows? I'm not even sure of the format. But we will do that research when the time comes. We are back.
6: I got to jump in here, Femi. Have you realized? I know you said you've been watching World Cup. You haven't watched a lot of Summer League. I think I realized this as the Kings are surging back down 2019. They have the ball. A lot of people counted them out. as that's just one of the worst three-point attempts I've ever seen from a guy falling out of bounds. He somehow hit the side of the backboard, which I don't even know how he did that. Caravan missed the three, but the Celtics have the ball in 1-point lead. But did you realize, I guess with the free throws, it's one free throw for 2 points. So the free throws are weighted. It's not like, hey, you get fouled and you shoot two foul shots and, you know, you either make zero of the two, two of the two, one of the two. I guess you get one shot for 2 points. Have you noticed that? Were you aware of this?
5: I knew the rule was happening because I saw people tweeting about it when Summer League first started. I've not actually seen it in action. So now I'm going to look for it to see what happens like the next time somebody gets fouled, just to like get like a cadence for it. But I did see people joking about that. Like, if the NBA implemented this rule, which they use Summer League to kind of like try to like get like a little bit of a test run. I saw people joking that SGA is about to break Wilt's record if they implement this rule. and you know what? I mean, he might if that happens. All you need is about like a game with 24 trips to the free throw line. You know, that could be 48 points right there.
6: We're only down a point. I would imagine we're on the right side of the number right now as Boston shoots a three, and unfortunately they make it. So now it's 23-19. The Kings have had some of the worst misses I've ever seen in my entire life watching basketball. The three-pointer, I don't know if you have eyes on the game. The three-pointer, the possession before, the guy was just completely off balance, plenty of time on the shot clock, and he just fires it up like the ball's a grenade, and it somehow hits something. Then they just turned the ball over. This is horrible.
5: I was going to say,
6: basketball. We can cover.
5: Was that a turnover or was that a floater in the paint there that was just horrendous? Like, yeah, I don't know what's going on as Boston just knocks down a three. So it is back to like the tripod is like right where the Kings score. So I see the Boston score of 26. Sacramento has 19. So that's where we're at.
6: We're right on the number. 19.
5: Not great as it was a 1-point game moments ago. But hey, look at that bucket. There we go. As long as we can just kind of like stay within single digits at halftime, like hopefully Boston kind of calls the dogs off a little bit and maybe some of these guys for Sacramento can get going. But the problem though, and like I didn't think about this before we made the bet, which is I'll tap the chest. We were talking about how guys kind of play for themselves in the summer league. There's probably a lot of guys in that Sacramento lineup that are like, oh, thank God Acuff's out. No, not playing because now I can go out there and get mine. You know, like that's not the mindset you want for a team that's going to cover a number, a team that needs to stay competitive in a game. Like this might be just like solo missions all throughout there. Five guys on solo missions as opposed to five guys playing team basketball.
6: Yeah, and Caravan, I believe, played in this building in the NCAA tournament, the Sweet 16 and then the Elite Eight that year. The first of the back-to-back for the UConn titles, I believe, was in Vegas.
5: Was at that Elite Eight game.
6: They beat up on Arkansas, and then they beat up on Gonzaga to get to the Final Four. So I think fond memories for Caravan. Hopefully he can add another fond memory here and just cover the seven here as a member of the Kings.
5: So you know, it wasn't the same arena because that game was at T-Mobile Arena, but this is at Thomas and Mack. But it's same town, though. They're in the same town. So maybe he gets good vibes when he comes to Vegas and feels the turbulence from the wind coming in here in the valley. But yeah, I was at that game, Gonzaga, UConn. A lot of excitement going
6: in. Down.
5: I bet the under, and the whole time I'm just like, please don't turn into an LA Fitness game because UConn beat the hell out of them. Luckily, the game went well under the total. As it's always funny, like you're in public and like I'm telling a guy that's next to me, he's like, oh, like, did you bet the game? I was like, yeah, I'm on the under. He's like, oh, you're looking pretty solid. You know, like, and like they then become invested in your bet. Thankfully, it went well because there have been situations where it has not gone well. And it's like, oh, I don't know, man. I'm like, yeah, I'm aware, you know. hey, that's how it goes. People get excited when they know that people have stake in the game. So try not to give them too much.
6: Shut up and eat your popcorn.
5: I mean, exactly. Sometimes you just want to say that. Or just like, dude, like, I don't even know you. Don't talk to me, please. Like we're making conversation. Now you know that I'm on the under. And now you're just like, oh, I'm not sure. Oh, you needed that. Like, dude, I'm watching the game. Okay. like, shut up, please. But anyways, man,
6: that was the same day that was the same day my Florida Atlantic Final Four prediction bet got home. That was hours after that. They held off Kansas State in Madison Square Garden and advanced to the Final Four. One of my great betting memories of all time.
5: What was the number on that you got?
6: 40-1.
5: 40. Man, that's a hell of a ticket, man.
6: Yeah,
5: that is a hell of a ticket. That was Dusty May's arrival to introduction to America, essentially. Everyone's like, oh, like, dude, like, who's the coach of this Florida Atlantic team? Like, oh, my goodness. It's like, it's that, that was, because I remember we were watching that game, because that was before the Gonzaga UConn. We were watching that game at the, there's a beer, like a pub, brew pub, whatever the hell you want to call it, called Beer House. That's right next to T-Mobile. Really popular spot, a ton of fans always before any event at T-Mobile. And we're all watching. I'm like, wow, like they're just about to beat Kansas State. They're going to go to the Final Four at Florida Atlantic. That's insane. Well, let's go see what happens with UConn and Gonzaga. UConn and Gonzaga, not as dramatic, but still a fun night nonetheless. You won your ticket 40-1. I just won an under on a -110 bet. So everybody won. Some won more than others, but everybody won, which we love those kinds of nights. As Hugo Gonzalez, is Hugo, is this, he's averaging 15-7-6 in the summer league? Got the Celtics prize.
6: Those are Giannis numbers.
5: Yeah, man. the future face of the franchise, Hugo Gonzalez. You know, I had to hold on to him. Putting in work. Now, are they going to?
6: This was just a 1-point game like 3 minutes ago. Now it's ballooned all the way back up to 9. Yeah. We had to work so hard to cut into this lead and get it. I think Boston was up, I don't know, 10 or 12 at 1 point. We get it down to 1. Hey, we're catching 7. We're in good shape. And all of a sudden you look up and it's 9. So. Hey, you play stupid games, you win stupid prizes when you bet the summer league. Hopefully we can make a few buckets here and at least hang within the number.
5: Yeah. Well, you know what? We could sweat this. We're also going to sweat NFL Survivor coming up this football season. 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So we got the summer league going on. We have the WNBA going on, the World Cup earlier today, which was rather unfortunate for me, but we have a final that is set. We'll continue to discuss that. But coming up next, we go across the pond. Not for any footy. Oh, we're talking golf, baby. We got the year's final major, the Open Championship, teeing off later tonight for those of us on the West Coast and early tomorrow morning for those of you on the East Coast. 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That's coming at you next year on VSiN Primetime on VSiN, the Sports Betting Network.

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2: Argentina was down, but never out.
3: Messi driving in, Messi crossing back.
2: You heard it all on Fox TV as Argentina defeated England 2-1 in the semifinals. Messi assisted on both goals that happened within 7 minutes. The first goal came in the 85th minute of the match. Argentina will defend their World Cup title on Sunday against Spain in New Jersey. England will face France for third place on Saturday. In the NFL, speaking to Yahoo Sports Daily, Chiefs quarterback Patrick Mahomes says that his goal is to be ready for week one and that he's doing everything he can to be ready and not miss their first game of the season against the Broncos. In the WNBA, the Valkyries lead the Fever 35-29 late in the second quarter.
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8: A heat advisory continues until 8 p.m. tonight. Lows dip down to about 67 tonight under partly cloudy skies. Winds out of the east around 5 miles per hour. I'm meteorologist Paul Trombley with your weatherology forecast on 95.3 and 99.1 The Score. Right now, 84.
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12: Welcome back. 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Femi Ebefe, Will Hill, here with you guys on this Wednesday night, sweating out some NBA Summer League, got the WNBA going on, and getting ready for the Open Championship, the year's final major on the golf calendar. And to help us break it down, to kick off this hour number three, we welcome in betting analyst and host for CBS Sports HQ Sportsline, the one and only Eric Cohen, joining us here via the Progressive Guest Line on Twitter at Cohen's Corner AZ. Eric, thanks for hanging out with us this evening here on VSiN Primetime. Before we get into the outright bets, the derivatives, your other thoughts on the tournament, can you just give us a breakdown of like what Royal Birkdale is expected to do this week? Because I know the wind always tends to play a factor at the Open Championship. How's this weekend supposed to end up shaking out?
13: Femi, Will, good to be on with you guys. This weekend is going to be different at the Open Championship because it's going to be firm and fast. These guys are going to hit the ball, and it's going to roll forever in the fairway. It's going to be hard to stop on the greens. That is going to be an issue. So I'm going to look at players who have been decent around the greens, who know how to get up and down, and obviously guys who can make some putts because they're going to have to drain them from long ways when the ball rolls out. Another key here, though, is you hit it as far as you can. It rolls way out. You'll have shorter irons into the green, better chance of getting them to stop. The longer the iron you hit, as we all know, the worse chance of it is stopping. So you know what? I'm going to take my chances and go with good iron play to win this week. And I also am going to give you a score prediction there, guys. I think this one is going under 267.5. That means 12.5 under par. I think they get to 15 or 16 under par. We've seen five of the last six Open Championships get to greater than 13 under par or lower than 13 under par, and we're going to see it again this week at Royal Birkdale.
14: A guy that I have interest in, Sam Burns. I know he's had his issues on Sunday. I know there's a possible childbirth pending here, but the number is pretty juicy, that 40-50-1 range. Would you talk me in or out of Sam Burns here winning this thing?
13: Here's the thing, though, Will. In five Open Championship starts, his best finish is 31st. And I know he's playing good golf right now, four straight top 20s on the PGA Tour, including, obviously, a major. I'm not sure he's the appropriate links player. I like the number, but that history at the Open Championship scares me away, so I'm out.
12: Wow, so out on

0: Sam Burns this week at Royal Birkdale. This is VSiN Primetime. Femi Bebepe, Will Hill, hanging out with Eric Cohen of CBS Sports HQ Sportsline. Does great work there. Covers all things betting, and he's on Twitter at Cohen's Corner AZ. All right, let's get into your outright card here, and I'm looking at it right now. I see a name that I've seen a decent amount this week. I also like this guy coming in. I have not bet it yet. Maybe I will. I have not decided. Matt Fitzpatrick seems to be the flavor of the week this week at the Open Championship. The Englishman to potentially win the Open Championship. Why do you like Fitz this weekend?
1: Femi, usually Matt Fitzpatrick is on my do not bet list, but this week, I mean, the odds aren't all that juicy, but he's number one in strokes gained approach on the season on the PGA Tour. Every part of his game has just worked. He's been on the level of Scottie Scheffler and Rory McIlroy. I mean, he's been a top three golfer on tour this year. Last year, we saw his best Open Championship finish with a tie for fourth place, and he just seems overdue for a second major victory. I was on him a few years ago at the Country Club in Brookline, Mass, when he won the U.S. Open. I believe that was 2022. Mm-hmm. And I'm on him again this week. Not a typical Matt Fitzpatrick player, but I'm going to give him a shot. I would rather play this in the without Scottie Scheffler and Rory McIlroy markets. Some of you have that. Some of you do not. I think Fitzpatrick very well could win. But if you can find a way to take Scottie, who won last year, and Rory, who's obviously an elite player at his home major, if you can take them out, I got Matt Fitzpatrick at plus 1425 in that without market.
2: What do you expect, Eric, out of Scottie Scheffler here? On one hand, you can say, you know what, he's due, he's motivated, missed the cut last week. On the other hand, you say, you know what, he just isn't right, and he hasn't been right all year. What camp do you fall under?
1: Will, it's hard. Like, I'm not sure I can bet Scottie Scheffler at 8-1 to win it all. Yeah, I mean, I like to parlay my golf picks with something else. Okay, you want to have a little bit of fun with that, that's fine. Scottie just doesn't look right. Now, with that said, for some reason, he's supposed to play in the 3M Open next week on the PGA Tour in Minnesota, which is one of the, I'll say, lower, you know, worst fields generally on tour. His odds next week are going to be close to even money, which is an absolute, you can't bet that, even though he probably should win against that field. I'm staying away at 7-1. If he beats me, that's why I like to play the without market where you can. I understand those of you who don't want to, who are going to fade Scottie Scheffler, because I don't see him as the likely winner defending his title from last year.
0: Who else made your outright card this weekend?
1: So Colin Morikawa, I talked about Matt Fitzpatrick being number one in strokes gained approach this season on the PGA Tour. Colin Morikawa is number two. And these are weird coincidences here, but the last winner at Royal Birkdale in 2017 was Jordan Spieth, who also won at Pebble Beach in the same season. Oh, by the way, that's Colin Morikawa's only victory in 2026. I also like, he's a great approach player, as I talked about, but that putter has gained nearly 13 strokes combined on the field in his last four events. I'm a little concerned about the around the green play, but with a combination of hot irons and a hot putter, I'll take my chances with Colin Morikawa in the 30-1 range. Another guy in that same range is Robert McIntyre. He's the Scotsman. I think he's probably one of the best players in golf who has not won a major championship. He has three top eight finishes in six Open Championships. He was number one on approach by far last week at the Scottish Open, and the putter is in great form. Good approach, good putting, as I just said with Colin. Sign me up.
2: Eric, people love first-round leader. You can bet a little to win a lot. It's instant gratification. You cash your ticket within a day if you're able to pick the right guy. Is there anyone you have in mind? Like, all right, he could play well for a day. He could steal first-round leader. And British Open has had a kind of a history here of having some random guys lead after a round. Is there anyone you would target or you think is worth a flyer at long odds to be the first-round leader here on Thursday?
1: You know, Will, this is not a market I generally play. My Sportsline colleague, Sia Najad, is like a wizard at these FRL markets. I like to play the FRL top 20 market. I'm going to throw a shot with a guy named Scott Vincent, who's on the LIV Tour. He's like 4-1 top 20 in the first round market. Okay, that's fine. If I were to play one guy in the top, FRL, playing Victor Hovland at 40-1. Victor Hovland is a classic case of a guy who can show up, be great for a round or two, and he's going to fade on the weekend. And then, he just has that one bad round that takes him out of it. Last week, of course, my luck, he shot 64 on Sunday, along with Tom Kim, who won the tournament, and Rory McIlroy, and Victor Hovland finished right around the top 10 last week. Hovland's a guy that could continue that and come out and be gangbusters on Thursday, and then I could see him shooting 73 on Friday and taking himself out. He's a guy that I will also play in the top 10 and 20 markets. Right now, top 10 market, plus 295, top 20 for plus 144 for the entire event. But he's my FRL, top 10, top 20.
0: Eric, what do you think bettors should do with Bryson DeChambeau? Missed cut at the Masters, missed cut at the PGA Championship, missed cut at the U.S. Open. He's trying to prevent the Bryson Slam is what people are calling it. He's plus 155 to miss the cut here at Circa this week at the Open Championship. What should bettors do? Is it as easy as he's going to miss another cut, or does he actually show up on the weekend for the first time this major season?
1: Femi, I'm struggling with Bryson DeChambeau here. There are reasons to bet him. If this is really a firm and fast golf course, if Bryson DeChambeau hits the fairway 75% of the time, he's going to have really short irons into the greens and is going to give himself a lot of potential birdie opportunities. The wind isn't going to be that much of a factor. The weather isn't going to be that much of a factor. So to me, I can see if you want to take a shot with Bryson as an outright, you're probably a little crazy. I think he's going to make the cut. I don't know what he's doing playing with some weird irons that are 3D printed. I mean, Bryson's an interesting guy. There's no way, Femi, that he is missing all four major cuts. I can't back that up. I understand those of you who want to take those at better than 3-2 odds. I can't do it. So you know what? I would rather play Bryson as a long shot outright pick than to miss the cut.
0: Yeah, I mean, it's pretty wild how like where Bryson DeChambeau's falling. I mean, I remember everybody in the lead up to the Masters, like, Bryson, this is the year he's going to figure out Augusta mm-hmm. National. And like, I mean, he went off at like, what, 18-1 or something like that? Now he's 60-1 to win the Open Championship. It has been a terrible season for one Bryson DeChambeau. Real quick, I want to ask you, we got about a minute left. Victor Perez is a guy that you have here on your betting card. Why did you identify him as a guy you think that could play well this week?
1: I know he's on the LIV Tour, so, I mean, they only play with, what, 54 guys. But he has 11 straight events inside the top 40, and 7 of his last 8, including majors, inside the top 20. He has back-to-back top T9 finishes the last 2 weeks on the DP World Tour and then that co-sanctioned event last week, the Scottish Open. He's been positive in every major strokes gained category the last 2 weeks. His best finish at the Open is a T34 in 4 open starts. But I'm taking a shot, top 20 plus 345. Top 30 plus 205, top 40 at plus 128. I'm playing that mini ladder for Victor Perez. I think he makes the cut. I think he finishes in the top 40. If he goes any higher than that, we are going to make a big profit this weekend.
0: I know you like a few guys, Matt Fitzpatrick, Colin Morikawa, Robert McIntyre, but in 10 seconds, if you could only bet one of them, who would it be?
1: Colin Morikawa.
0: Going with Colin, the king of the irons, Colin Morikawa, who's already won an Open Championship back in 2021. He is Eric Cohen, betting analyst and host for Sportsline on CBS Sports HQ. Hit him up on Twitter at Cohen's Corner AZ. Eric, thanks as always. Good luck with the bets, and I'm sure we'll talk to you down the line, man.
1: Great to be on with you guys. Let's hit it big. Good luck.
0: Hey, let's hit it big indeed.
2: Thanks, man. Eric.
0: That is Eric Cohen joining us via the Progressive Guest Line. He's going with Colin Morikawa. We'll give out our bets coming up at the top of the next hour at 10 o'clock Eastern Time, 7 o'clock Pacific. Curious to see who ends up on your card for the year's final major. All right, on the other side, we'll get you updated on the massacre potentially at Summer League between the Celtics and the Kings, as well as what's going on in the WNBA here on Visa.
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9: Did we just become best friends?
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11: It's the Bullpen with PJ and Nick.
12: We gave away a lot on the grounds, but all of it calculated.
9: Well, yeah.
12: Because everybody broadcasted from the grounds.
9: Yep.
12: So we go over, right, and Lips LaBelle would be live on KTI broadcasting from the grounds. Mm-hmm. And, you know, darned if he didn't get a little piece of raspberry Chambord once in a while up to the booth.
9: Oh, like, look at
12: hey,
9: you.
12: Hey, Mr. LaBelle, I'm Nick from Susie's Cheesecakes.
9: Right
12: just,
9: over there.
12: It's awfully hot. Know you guys like it. After a couple of deliveries, it'd always be like, you kind of hang out and wait for it.
9: Yeah.
12: Oh, man, it's always good when the guys from Susie's Cheesecakes come up here. Caught Nick wandering by, and he had some New York style with some fresh cherries on it. That's a great place. That's good. And then, you know,
9: here's Steely Dan.
12: Yeah, exactly. Yeah. You ever have that? Yeah. Yep. It's good. It's good. Lips LaBelle coming at you live from the Summerfest grounds. And it was like, yeah, a little free advertising.
9: Smart. Us and radio. Yeah, we are suckers for that. If you guys have any notice from listening to this show, we'll take anything.
12: Yep.
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0: Welcome back. 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Show's rolling along here. The good times rolling. The good times are not rolling at Thomas and Mac for Will and I, as the Boston Celtics continue to just put a number here on the Sacramento Kings. Taking a look at the score right now, 44-33. Boston laying 12.5, about midway through the third quarter. Total down to 145.5. So it appears Darius Acuff worth as much as the betting market thought, and maybe even more to this Sacramento Kings output. But thank you to Eric Cohen, who joined us in the last segment. Betting analyst and host for Sportsline on CBS Sports HQ, talking all things Open Championship. 30 minutes from now, we'll be joined by our VSiN teammate, PJ Glasser. He'll give us his best bets for the Open Championship as well. And in 45 minutes, we will give you our best bets for the Open Championship. That will begin hour number 4 at 10 o'clock Eastern time. But real quick, on the Open, Will, it feels like everyone that I've heard or read, it's a lot of Fitzpatrick out there. And like, that doesn't mean he can't win. That doesn't mean he can't play really well. Like, it might not even mean anything. But what does our good buddy Michael Lombardi always used to quote Bill Walsh and say? You know, if we're all thinking alike, is anyone really thinking? Like, everyone loves Matt Fitzpatrick this week. And there's a lot of reasons why, like Eric said in the last segment. But, man, I just, especially in golf, it's so hard to win these outrights. Are we all just going to win? It usually doesn't work that way.
2: It's usually not how it goes. Look, I like Burns. I know the impending possible childbirth. I know he's had his issues finishing on Sunday, but he's been hanging around U.S. Open a few weeks ago. He was right there. Masters, yeah. He had a nice start, if nothing else. You get in the 50-1 range, and Circa always has pretty good numbers on all these guys. Burns would be the one from a value standpoint that I would take a look at. I'm going to bet Sam Burns, first round leader outright. Give me all the Sam Burns at some point here. What do we always say? These guys, you know, he can't win the big one. They can't win the big one until they do. So maybe this is the week Sam Burns is holding up the trophy here in a major.
0: Yeah, tell that to the England soccer team. I mean,
2: you're
0: always a choker until you're
2: not. Why did they lose today?
0: Yeah, I hadn't heard. I get it. They've won in 1966. Those of you who are alive for then, congrats. I'm glad you witnessed it. For those of the rest of us, we haven't witnessed it. All we've seen is English heartbreak at the biggest stage. So I have two outrights and I have a handful of top tens. Are you going to have a pretty decent sized card? Like my card kind of like
2: no.
0: The Masters is usually probably like my biggest card and then it kind of slowly just like shrinks throughout the major season. PJ, I'll bet a little. US Open, I'll bet a little. The Open Championship, I'll bet like a handful of guys. But not many outrights. I'm more so attacking the top tens this week, but only a couple outrights for me.
2: Now, the bankroll is going to take a hit here with the Kings just completely no-showing, so I'm not sure I'm going to have the money, the funds here to be betting. But no, golf is usually, golf's not my thing. Golf is, I'll take a shot. One or two guys, usually just, really just one guy, but one or two guys.
0: Yeah.
2: Couple shots on the outright, couple shots on the first round leader, have a little sweat, have someone to root for. You know, everything breaks well. And I think this happened, I had Burns in the U.S. Open. And I think I got to the point where I could play off of that and just bet Clark, bet some other guys. And you know what? It's dangerous. It's not always clean hedging in golf. But if you can bet these 40, 50 to 1 guys and at least earn off it and set yourself up where it pays for the next few guys, to me, it's more recreation than anything. So I wouldn't want anyone listening to this and, you know, betting based off what I like. But I will be betting Burns. And I'll probably, you know, maybe I'll add another guy or two. But golf, it's not like, you know, I'm Wes Reynolds or Kelly or these guys that do a good shot on long shots. And I know you take the golf betting pretty seriously where I'm going to have this huge card of outright to top 10s and top 20s. I'll take a shot on a guy to win. I'll take a shot on a guy first round leader. Hopefully I can either win or put myself in a position to hedge. If not, you know, there'll be small bets. But hey, when you're betting 50 to ones, you don't have to risk a ton here to get a little action out of it.
0: Yeah, just got
2: to
0: lean on it for a little bit. You know, you might be able to make something happen, make a shake on a Sunday. We encourage everybody to listen to Long Shots. Get it wherever you get your podcasts. Sure. Matt Brown, Wes Reynolds, Kelly Billen, they're crushing it. Not just for the majors. These guys are grinding like the Corrales Punta Cana, I'm pretty sure, as well. Like they're all these tournaments that you've maybe never heard of. The 3M in Blaine, Minnesota. They'll be talking about that next week. They are as good as it gets when it comes to handicapping the golf. So check out Long Shots Podcast wherever you get your podcast. I did see that all three of them, because we posted this on Twitter earlier today, all three of them as a pod bet, a show bet, if you will. They all like Colin Morikawa. They agree with Eric Cohen. Okay. Colin Morikawa is a guy that they all like to win the Open Championship. I'll say this in terms of my outrights.
2: Yeah.
0: I thought about it on Sunday of going single bullet Matt Fitzpatrick. But then I heard a little bit of Sunday night. Heard some more Monday morning, heard a little bit yesterday, and I'm like, okay, I'm not doing Fitzpatrick. One, because the number got away from me, but two, like, everyone loves him. So all I'll say, full reveal coming up in about 40 minutes, but all I'll say now is that Matt Fitzpatrick is not on my betting card, outrights or top tens. No Fitzpatrick, not saying he's not going to play well. He could easily win. I wouldn't bat an eye if he won, but Matt Fitzpatrick is not on my card. Right now,
2: what about winning score?
0: Oh man.
2: Winning score will be what? What are you thinking ballpark of like, hey, if I get here, I can win. I know it's hard.
0: Yeah, I'm always terrible at this
2: sometimes
0: point.
2: Project that. you're not good at that?
0: No, like winning score. I mean, like once we get into the tournament, I can guess, but like okay. pre-tournament, because like what are the conditions? I haven't been like reading up on like what's going right on over. Because like the wind is pretty much the defense for all these courses. Like whether it's Royal Birkdale or Royal Liverpool or St. Andrews, not St. Andrews, you know, like the wind is the defense for the course because the courses are pretty wide open. Like Eric was saying, like driving accuracy is not as big of a deal. And like that's one of the reasons why back in 2022, I believe it was, when Cameron Smith won the Open Championship, like the one thing about Cameron Smith when he was in his heyday in his prime, now he's over on Liv hanging out doing whatever, but like when he was on the PGA Tour, it's like it's like he would spray the ball off the tee, but like if driving accuracy is not going to be a thing at these links style courses, then maybe he can actually win. And I remember he won like a legendary scorcher in the back nine where I believe he birdied four or five straight holes and ended up beating out Cam Young. I want to say it was second that year.
2: Yeah, I think
0: Rory was also in contention. I think that day Rory was like the 54-hole leader, and like everyone wanted to see Rory win another major since it had been so long since he had won a major. But yeah, Cam Smith ended up getting it done. So that is one thing that like you'll have to like watch out for. If the wind is not there or there's no rain or anything like that, and it's just like a nice sunny conditions, that course can get torched, man. Like these guys are good. The technology is really good. The ball's going to roll on the fairway. Like, it wouldn't shock me if you saw like a 19 under win the Open Championship. But if it's windy, could be as low as like 6 under or 7 under, something like that. So the wind is going to, it's going to tell the story. And I'm guessing we'll learn some of that coming up late tonight, early tomorrow, but especially all throughout the weekend.
2: Will you sacrifice sleep? How much sleep will you sacrifice to watch this? Because I know Dave Ross is like, hey, I don't care. I won't sleep for a week. I love this tournament. I'm going to watch all of it. I'll catch up on the sleep at another point. Are you on that level, or you know what? You need your Z's.
0: Hell no. Not on that level. I'll turn it on at like 7 in the morning West Coast time. Like, oh, sweet. Like the final group is about to tee off on Saturday or Sunday. Or, you know, like the, like I'll turn on maybe 6 a.m. is maybe the earliest I'll turn this thing on, but probably not even that early. But I'll obviously watch it. I love to watch major golf, but I'm not like staying up late and like not sleeping. Not like the Open Championship, honestly, is probably my fourth in terms of like ranking the majors. Like, and that's probably a hot take because I know a lot of people out there don't like the PGA Championship. I kind of like it just because like it rotates around at some pretty nice courses. Like when I watch golf, like I want to watch like golf at like nice places. And the US Open goes to nice places, but they also like the courses sometimes resembles like a Mickey Mouse sort of like insane, like we're going to penalize right. every single shot that ever sniffed the green. Like, I also think that's a little bit unfair sometimes. And everybody's like, well, I want to see carnage. I want to see them suffer. I don't know. Go to the local Muni and watch guys play if you want to see people suffer. Like, I want to see the best players play well. So, like, for me, the Masters is number one. Number two is probably the U.S. Open. Number three, the PGA. And then number four, the Open Championship. But, it's actually closer than people would think for me between U.S. Open and PGA. The Open Championship, I just like it's always like rainy and windy, and then if it's not, then it's like a Mickey Mouse course. So that's why it's a pretty distant fourth for me. Even though it's unique that it's overseas and across the pond, I'm not as big of like a golf hardo to like really like enjoy all those intricacies. So it's a pretty distant fourth for me.
2: After having a quiet Wednesday night, we're sitting here, we're watching WNBA, we're watching Summer League. It will be nice to have some high-stakes sports back.
0: Oh, yeah.
2: Even though, you know, we got a World Cup game on Wednesday. It's not like we've been starving over here, but it will be nice. It comes at a good time, I'll put it that way.
0: Oh, 100%. Yeah, we absolutely love it. Anything high-stakes, sign me up. I'm all about it. But I'm not getting out of bed, you know. I'll get out of bed for a World Cup game in Korea, Japan. But I'm not getting out of bed for the Open Championship. Sorry. I'm just not doing it. It's not happening. But we will have bets that we will reveal coming up in 30 minutes. But we're going to take a quick break here on VSiN Primetime. We're keeping our eyes on the WNBA, Valkyries Fever. They keep going back and forth. Golden State with a 2-point lead. And unfortunately, we will update the score for the Celtics and the Kings. All that and more when we come back.
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0: Hey, there's no shortage of betting opportunities this summer, from daily MLB and World Cup soccer to the countdown to football season. 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We are Femi Babife and Will Hill here with you guys on this Wednesday night. Will, for some reason, like, the Kings keep trying to tease us in this summer league game. Like, they want us to stay locked in throughout. Like, I know they're not going to cover, but they're going to just stay, like, within enough distance to where, like, you kind of still have an eye on it. Like, the score right now, it's a 10-point game near the end of the third quarter.
2: Eight.
0: Like, yeah, like, we get a bucket, down eight, all of a sudden it's like, hey, all right, like, we're in business here. I'm already, like, preemptively, like, angry as to how this is going to unfold. Kings, Celtics, NBA Summer League, for those of you who are not locked in on what's happening at Thomas & Mack in Vegas.
2: At least it's been absolutely horrible to watch, so we can take solace in that. It has been just an absolute train wreck. Turnovers, wild shots, missed shots, so.
0: Yeah.
2: At least if we lose the bet, which I agree, I think we're going to, at least we did not get our money's worth and we watched some horrendous, horrendous basketball.
0: It is terrible basketball. But, you know, there's people there. I like going to Summer League. I didn't have the time this year, and also the World Cup was going on, and, like, there was some really good, like, knockout stage matches, like, the first weekend, which is, like, that's when you want to go. You want to go the first weekend before, like, the star players stop playing and the team shut them down and all that stuff. There was too many matches that were happening in the World Cup. So I was like, I'm just going to pass on Summer League this year. But it is a fun experience for those who have not been able to make it out to Vegas for NBA Summer League. It's like an NBA convention now. Like, this is almost like this almost feels like the NBA's, not to say it's their Super Bowl, because that would be ridiculous, but, like, this is the one event where everyone that's connected with the NBA is kind of there at some point over the course of a week. You know, the commissioner's there. You see all these star players that show up. The agents are there, media members are there. Like, it feels almost like a Super Bowl Radio Row kind of vibe to it. So if you're a big basketball fan, you want to run into people that you follow, you watch, or whatever, NBA Summer League is a good time to do it.
2: And how many people are going there because they actually care about what's going on? How many of the people in the media members are just, hey, it's an excuse to take, have a free mm-hmm. trip to Vegas? I think a lot of it is the latter.
0: Oh, yeah. There's plenty of people out there who are scouting, some for on the court, some for off the court. I'll just leave it at that.
2: Yes.
0: that is taking place at NBA Summer League. So if you're into that and you're that stage of your life, also good for those reasons as well. The WNBA game. Indiana Fever, they trail the Golden State Valkyries 54-51 late third quarter. Caitlin Clark is back in the game. She has returned from her injury. So she's not in the game like as of this moment, but she did get back out there on the floor. So I'm assuming all is good with this back injury that has kind of been bothering her. Yeah. She did enter tonight's game on a minutes restriction. But right now, Golden State is a live 2.5-point favorite. Total is at 151.5. So this one can go either way. No strong opinion for me. I will say Golden State's really well coached. Natalie Nicasi, I believe she won Coach of the Year last year in the WNBA as the Valkyries made the playoffs as an expansion team. Like one of the better stories in all of sports, the fact that this team just in its first year all of a sudden just not made like a Golden Knights type of run, but they made a run to the WNBA playoffs. So they're well coached, they're tough, and they're one of the better teams in the WNBA. As right now, taking a look at the standings, the Valkyries, yeah, they're third place right now in the standings, and the Indiana Fever are in fifth. So potentially this is a playoff preview. We shall see, but Golden State, one of the contending teams in the W, as they've won 7 straight games and are playing some really good basketball. But right now, they have a 4-point lead on the Indiana Fever. But
2: I'm ready to run through a wall right now after you talking like this and just giving me all these stats. I'm ready.
0: I'm telling you, man. Put me in, coach.
2: I'm ready to play. I'm ready to run through a wall. You're getting me fired up. As boy, every time, and I've got this game on here. I love giving you hard time. I've got the game on here, and I've been watching for about 10 minutes. Every time I look up, they're shooting free throws. I don't know if Tim Donaghy's reffing this game.
0: It's something.
2: It is a very player-friendly whistle. We've already made one mistake, it looks like, betting the Summer League game. Should we, you know what, I'm tempted to bet the over because every time, like I said, every time I look, they're shooting free throws. It is a very foul-happy whistle. There's just been a lot of fouls here. And obviously, as we know, fouls, you stop the clock, you add points, you get the bonus, all of those things. So I would not mind an overplay here. It seems to be a lot of free throws in this game.
0: Well, I mean, isn't that been the big conversation around the WNBA this season? Is like they've put an emphasis on like, all right, like we don't want it to be as physical. Like we're going to officiate it a little bit tighter because like WNBA, because it's not like a vertical game, like they're like, okay, like we have to allow some kind of physicality, you know? Like, so like you watch WNBA basketball, it's like, whoa, like, man, these ladies are like, they're out here, they're throwing bows, you know? Like it's physical. But that's been a big shift this season. And I think like scoring has definitely been up. And I think that's why you've seen, I mean, like Marina Mabry the other night, like what, a few weeks ago, had like a 50 piece in the WNBA, you know, and she's a first time All-Star. So like it's a different way that they have officiated. I'm assuming the betting market has caught up, but still, if you haven't watched the game in a while, it's pretty jarring to see how many whistles that you'll see in a WNBA game and how many trips to the free throw line that you will see as well. What you will see 1 week from tonight is the Circus Survivor documentary. It's back for another season, folks, and this one's bigger than ever. 7 all-new episodes kick off every Wednesday starting July 22nd at 9 p.m. Eastern Time. Episode 1, it takes you inside the growth of the most electrifying contest in sports betting. Now with $18.7 million on the line and the new massive new Grandissimo format, raising the stakes even higher. Follow the sharp minds and the bold personalities who think they've got what it takes to go the distance. Check it out every Wednesday night starting next week at 9 p.m. Eastern only on VSiN. Tell you what, reading that read is like the most electrifying. I'm like thinking about like The Rock back in the WWF Attitude Era days, you know, with the people's elbow, the most electrifying move in sports entertainment. The Brahma Bull. As I did see the 30-year anniversary of Hulk Hogan turning heel at Bash at the Beach was like, what, like 2 weeks ago or last week maybe? Wrestling was in my Twitter feed for a lot of these past like 2 days where I'm just like, that's the problem. I'll say this, Will. The For You page, like you look at a tweet or another tweet and you go down a little bit of a deep dive, all of a sudden, now your For You page is just everything about that. Like, I did it this morning, and like we can have the conversation, or we don't have to have it. Maybe we'll ask our next guest, PJ Glasser, coming up in about 5 minutes. Like, daylight saving time, like with the House passing that to make it permanent. I went down like just a couple, just like reading what people were saying about it. Then I went to my For You page. Every tweet was about daylight saving time. Now I'm like immersed in this debate to where, like, I mean, if you think MJ LeBron is a heated debate, that's nothing compared to daylight saving time. Daylight saving time is MJ LeBron, favorite Thanksgiving side, is Die Hard a Christmas movie. It's all those combined into one times 10. Like, it's absurd about how much people are arguing about
2: going for it on fourth down to pay homage to our old buddy Lombardi, punting or going for it on fourth down, kick the field, take the points, Femi.
0: I didn't realize people were so damn passionate about this thing, man. Like, I was talking to my wife last night. I was like, oh, did you see this? Like, the House passed this, and then now it's going to go over to the Senate. But like, there's a lot of strong opinions. I didn't know people cared this much, man. It is polarizing.
2: I'm with you. Do you have an opinion? Do you have a take?
0: No, I mean, like, I'm fine with how it is now. Like, if they change it, I'm sure I'll adjust. Whether it's daylight saving time is permanent or standard time is permanent, I'm sure we'll all adjust. You know, I guess if I were to say, like, if I had an opinion, like, I think it's a little strange that, like, some people want, like, it to be dark at, like, 8:30 in the morning. But, like, I get it. Sometimes it can be depressing if it's dark at 4:30 p.m. It's kind of what we've grown up with and I've gotten used to, so I don't really care. But seasonal depression is a big deal, but I don't have, like, a staunch opinion either way to be getting in, like, thread-long Twitter debates with people about this, especially if they're strangers. I don't care that much.
2: Yeah.
0: I'd be lying if I said I did.
2: Yeah, I don't know that I have a profound take other than I've gotten used to it, like you said. And, you know, I don't mind when it's dark and it's cold, especially here in the winter. I like having something to look forward to. It's like once you get to March, it's like, all right, the college basketball, the conference tournament starts, the NCAA tournament starts. The day gets longer, it's lighter, and all that kind of happens at once, and it goes throughout the summer. So I don't mind the cycle of it and having it to look forward to. So I guess that would be my take on it, which I'm sure people are fascinated to hear.
0: Oh, well, they are. Like, you joke, but they actually are. They might not like what they heard, but they are fascinated, that's for sure. Because I'm telling you, man, just tweet, like, run an experiment. Just tweet your opinion on daylight saving time and see what happens in 24 hours to your mentions. I'll just say that. Like, say, like, oh, wait, we should keep the system the same way it is. Oh, people are going to light you on fire, man. like, you think Thomas Tuchel going to have it bad in England? Nah, that's nothing, man. That's nothing compared to that. But shout out to those of you who are on the front lines of the daylight saving time debate. On the other side, let's go back to the links. We'll talk some Open Championship with our good buddy PJ Glasser next year on VSiN Primetime.

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9: 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So I think they certainly were taken pretty well care of, respectively, with terms of the NIL front. 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
16: 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Femi Abepfe, Will Hill here with you guys on this Wednesday night. And I tell you, man, the Sacramento Kings are going to keep us engaged in this summer league game right now within the number, Will. Celtics have a 59-53 lead early on in the fourth quarter. Also, the Golden State Valkyries have opened up a 10-point lead on the Indiana Fever, 66-56. That went early in the fourth as well. But that's the basketball. We'll talk a little bit of the soccer a little later to wrap up the program. Obviously, discuss a lot of England-Argentina. We got to turn the page to Spain-Argentina as well as what we're now calling the Sad Boy Semifinal, aka the third place match between France and England. We'll get into that before we say goodbye to all of you out there. But joining us right now to put a smile on our face and to talk about another major event that is taking place as early as tonight for those of us on the West Coast and later on tomorrow morning for those of you on the East Coast, it is our VSiN teammate, betting analyst, host for Game Day Garage, Your Betting News, and Westwood One Sports, the one and only PJ Glasser, joining us here via the Progressive Guest Line, and he's on Twitter at PJGlasser9. PJ, hope all is well. Before we get to the tippy top of your outright card, I've got to ask you about Scottie Scheffler and Rory McIlroy. Rory obviously is kind of picking his spots when he wants to play, played pretty well at the Scottish Open, has been hanging out across the pond for the last month or so playing link-style golf. Meanwhile, Scottie Scheffler, the favorite, missed the cut last week for the first time in forever. How are you going about deciding who you want to bet between those two top guys near the leaderboard?
5: For me, Femi, it's all about price. And, you know, I come on with you guys every week, and anytime Scotty's teeing it up and we're talking about his odds, they're always plus 450, plus 550. I mean, we're getting 7-1 this week. There's some 8-1s floating out there. I just think it's gotten to a point now on Scheffler where you got to buy that price, because I've bet enough golf tournaments to know that usually sometimes you just bet guys based off of prices. And you would be surprised at how often when a guy's posting a bad number, he ends up playing really well that week. He obviously has his streak snapped of 78 consecutive cuts made. He won the Open last year. He's going back as the defending champion. And even though he hasn't won since January, and he hasn't been necessarily Scotty-like this year as to what he's been the last couple of years, I mean, he's still got 8 top 4 finishes. He's got 2 top 5 finishes in majors. He's lurking. He's right in the mix. Rory's obviously had a very good season as well in winning the Masters. But, Femi, I mean, you usually never see these guys about the same price. And this week, you're getting that. And I think the bet's got to be Scotty for me.
6: PJ, a guy I'm interested in is Sam Burns. He's had trouble on Sundays. But, hey, these guys, they can't win until they do. I know that there's a possible childbirth that factors in here, but Burns around 50-1. Is that somebody that crossed your mind? Would you talk me in or out of Sam Burns here, possibly holding up a trophy come Sunday?
5: You know, Will, he didn't make my card, but I was strongly considering Burns. I mean, he's one of the best putters on the PGA Tour. And if you want to win an Open Championship, you better have a good short game. I mean, that's what it's all about, because we know these link-style golf courses, you're going to have difficult chips. You're going to have to scramble. You're going to have to lag putt from 80, 90 feet away. And Burns is just, he's a terrific putter, and he's been playing really well in these major championships. So I decided to stay away from Burns just because he peaked really in like March, April, May. And then here as of late in his last couple events, he's starting to fade off. I haven't loved the recent form out of Sam Burns. But again, I mean, if that putter just gets hot for him this week, he's been playing well the last few years in these major championships. So would not surprise me if, once again, he's lurking on Sunday.
16: 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Femi Abebefe, Will Hill, hanging out with PJ Glasser, our VSiN teammate, host for Game Day Garage, Your Betting News, and Westwood One Sports. And he's on Twitter at PJGlasser9. So Scottie Scheffler is the start of your outright card. I know you have a couple other plays. Who else do you like this weekend at Royal Birkdale?
5: I like Victor Hovland, Femi, and then I like Wyndham Clark. So Scottie, Victor, and Wyndham are the three guys that I've bet. Victor, I've always felt like the Open is probably the best major for him to win, because the one knock on Victor throughout his career is he's not great chipping around the greens. The beauty of links golf is that you really don't have to chip that much. I mean, you can just putt if you want, and that's when Victor's at his best. And then, you know, the guy's one of the top ball strikers in the world. Off the tee, iron play is terrific, and he's in great form. He obviously beat Scotty in the Travelers Championship in that playoff not too long ago. So I think Victor's got a great shot this week. And then Wyndham Clark, U.S. Open champion. He's in great form. And his two U.S. Opens that he won at LACC and then at Shinnecock a month ago, he really had to scramble his way around those golf courses. And he displayed how well he can chip, how well he can putt. He's number one on the PGA Tour in putts per round. So Wyndham, I think, you know, length isn't necessarily a big advantage at the Open sometimes, because the wind could pick up. You got the pot bunkers out there. That's always a one-shot penalty. But he's proven that he can play some pretty good golf once we go across the pond. I love the form, and I think his game matches up well with this course. So Wyndham, Victor, Scotty would be my three outrights this week.
6: PJ, I know it's tough before the tournament to kind of project this, but what do you expect from the weather? If you had like a winning score in mind, what ballpark here, what you're expecting for what it's going to take to actually win this thing?
5: I've been saying like 13, 14 under, Will, would probably be my guess. The weather right now doesn't look like it's going to be all too bad. But, I mean, if you've watched the Open Championship over the years, you know that weather can flip on a dime. The forecast could say that the weather could be kind of benign. You know, maybe you see a couple of showers here and there. The wind isn't supposed to pick up. And then next thing you know, you're in a monsoon. You got the windbreaker out and you're just fighting for your life. So anytime I'm betting the Open, I usually play it on the safe side. I tend to go with guys that I know can play in the elements, can deal with the weather, because more often than not, it's coming. You're going to have to deal with some kind of window, some kind of wave where it's going to be brutal conditions out there. Doesn't necessarily look like we're projected to get that this week, but there have been plenty of times when it doesn't look like it's going to be that bad. And the next thing you know, the weather is terrible. So I always kind of plan for that whenever I'm betting the Open, and this year was no different.
16: What are you doing with the guy that seems like the flavor of the week, Matt Fitzpatrick? You listen to the podcast, you read everybody that's writing about the Open Championship. Everyone loves Matt Fitzpatrick. Is he going to end up somewhere on your betting card?
5: He is, and I'm worried, Femi, because like you said, it feels like 95% of people are betting Matty Fitz this week, which is why I didn't want to bet him outright or bet him top 10. So instead, I just took him top 20, had to lay a little bit of juice at minus 120. But you can understand why so many people love him. I mean, obviously, it's a home game. He's from England. He's the best short game in the world. He's the best scrambler on the PGA Tour. He's in really good form. And he's just too good. I mean, eventually he's going to break through and win that second major. And this certainly could be it. So it definitely always worries you when a guy is as popular as Fitzpatrick is this week. Those guys more often than not tend to not play well and not do as well as everybody thinks. So it wouldn't shock me if Fitzpatrick disappoints us all. But I'll play it on the little safer side and just take him top 20 at minus 120.
6: All right, PJ, last couple minutes. The two games everyone is wondering about, Argentina versus Spain World Cup final, and the Kings and the Celtics right now in the Summer League. Do you have a thought on either one of those two games?
5: Well, are you guys pulling for the Kings or the Celtics right now? I
6: got
5: to know.
6: Yeah, we got plus seven, unfortunately.
16: Yeah, we got plus seven and a little bit of money line. Yeah, I don't know if it's going to get home.
5: Very good. Well, we'll be rooting for that home. I didn't have anything in that tonight. Spain and Argentina, though, we were talking about that before I hopped on. I mean, I'm kind of comparing this to 2024 Super Bowl Chiefs-Eagles. I'm comparing this to National Championship 2022 Georgia and TCU. Like, I think this game could get ugly, quite frankly. The toughest thing that people are going to have to deal with in this game is you have to get over the fear of just not wanting to fade Messi. I get it. It's like trying to fade Brady or Mahomes or Nick Saban or Michael Jordan. It's not fun. Nobody wants to do it. But Spain is the better team. They're the way better team. We all saw what they did to France, how they pass, how they move, how good their defense is. Argentina has been coming back on all these teams. I just can't see them doing that against Spain. Their defense is too good. Argentina keeps playing with fire. They continue to advance. But eventually, like as we've seen again with the Chiefs and TCU, you can find crazy ways to win all these games and continue to advance. Eventually, though, you're just going to run into somebody really good. Spain's the best team in the world. They were the pre-tournament favorite. They showed why against France. I think they show us all why again on Sunday. So give me Spain pretty big, boys. I'm going to lift the cup. Lift the spread, maybe 3-0, 4-0, all those kinds of things. Oh, we're getting nuts, Femi.
16: Talk
5: we're
16: that talk, nuts. PJ. Talk Let's that go. Talk. The glass man, all about La Roja to go ahead and get it done and win their second ever World Cup. He is PJ Glasser, VSiN teammate, betting analyst, Game Day Garage, your betting news, Westwood One Sports. Hit him up on Twitter at PJGlasser9. PJ, thanks as always. Good luck with the bets. I hope you're right about Spain on Sunday, and we will see you next week, man.
5: Me too, Femi. Me too. Good seeing you, boys. Have a good one.
16: All right.
6: Thanks, PJ.
16: More VSiN Primetime on the other side.
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0: on Sunday against Spain in New Jersey. England will face France for third place on Saturday. In the NFL, speaking to Yahoo Sports Daily, Chiefs quarterback Patrick Mahomes says that his goal is to be ready for week one and that he's doing everything he can to be ready and not miss their first game of the season against the Broncos. In the WNBA, the Valkyries lead the Fever 35-29 late in the second quarter.
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5: Partly cloudy skies tonight with a low of 67. Northeast winds around 5 miles per hour. Daytime highs approaching 86. Tomorrow, sunshine mixed with clouds at times. I'm meteorologist Paul Frombly with your weatherology forecast on 95.3 and 99.1 The Score. Currently, it's 81 degrees.
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11: 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We have the year's final major in golf on deck. Royal Birkdale is the setting. The Open Championship is the tournament. And, of course, no surprise, Scottie Scheffler is your favorite at plus 700 over at DraftKings. Rory McIlroy not too far behind in that plus 850 range. This is always a tournament that, like, you can get some interesting winners. I mean, we saw Brian Harman win this tournament a couple of years ago, like, just blitzing the field, ran away and hid the whole day. It was a boring weekend with Brian Harman putting in work. And it was not that he played well. Nobody else did. Sometimes that's how it goes at a major golf tournament here. But we figure we might as well go out there and give out our bets for the Open Championship, man. Like, I think this tournament is interesting given that sometimes, like I said, you get interesting winners, interesting weather, and it's not as big on course form or course history like some other tournaments that we have along the PGA Tour.
12: I'm going first. I'm going Sam Burns. This is my guy. I've had him a bunch of times. He's broken my heart. I got a few like dead heat. I think the Masters, he was dead heat for first round leader, which you know how that goes. You split your into four ways, which you know what? 40-1, you split into four ways. Not the worst thing in the world, but Burns, okay. He's had trouble on Sundays. He can't win the big one. We know how this goes. You can't win the big one sometimes until you do. He's a tremendous putter. He's been around here in these majors, played well in the US Open. Could have easily won, was right in the mix, played well at the Masters. Maybe our guy Sam Burns here is due to break through. I like that 50-1 price tag. I know there's a potential childbirth pending that's affecting this, but I'm going to take a shot here. Burns, first-round leader, Burns to win. So Sam Burns will be my guy. Did he cross your mind? And if he did not cross your mind, who are some of the guys that you're interested in here?
11: He did not, just because like, it's tough for me to bet on Sam Burns, given like I just haven't seen him kind of really show up in a big moment at a major. Now, like, not everybody that I bet has won a major before, but even at the U.S. Open, Sam Burns, that was right there. It's like, man, go take it. And he just could never make the putt to actually take it at the U.S. Open. That allowed Wyndham Clark to kind of regain his composure and hold on for the victory at Shinnecock. So Burns did not make my card. Two guys did in terms of the outrights. The first one, Victor Hovland. Now, I didn't get the best number on this one. Victor Hovland, I got around 29-1. He's put together another solid year. I mean, we just saw him a couple of weeks ago beat Scottie Scheffler head-to-head in a playoff. And it wasn't like a regular playoff where the adrenaline's flowing. It got dark. He had to sleep on it. They didn't finish that until Monday afternoon. So he had all night to think about, I'm in a playoff with Scottie Scheffler, the number one player in the world. This is Scottie. And he went head-to-head and said, you know what, Scottie? I'm going to beat you because I'm going to be better than you here at this Travelers Championship. Hasn't been in the greatest of major form. He missed the cut at the U.S. Open and the PGA Championship. However, he has a history of playing well at majors, has a top 10 at every major, top 5s at the PGA Championship, the U.S. Open, and the Open Championship. And this

0: And the big thing for me this week is strokes gained tee to green and strokes gained approach. Hovland, 21st in SG tee to green, 15th in SG approach. I like Hovland a decent amount, but it appears like I'm not alone. Like, I think a lot of other people like Victor Hovland. So let's see how this one goes. But Victor Hovland, 29-1 is my first outright. My second outright is a guy that I can't quit when it comes to majors, man. I just can't do it. Colin Morikawa, 31-1. He's another guy who's pretty popular. If you listen to long shots, Matt Brown, Kelly Bidlin, Wes Reynolds, they all like Colin Morikawa. I didn't know that they all liked him before I liked him. We all ended up on the same person, but this is pedigree and production, man, and I can't pass it up. Finished top 20 at the U.S. Open last month, so he's in pretty decent major form. He's sixth on the PGA Tour in strokes gained tee to green, second in strokes gained approach. Has already won this season as well. He also has two major victories, won a PGA Championship, and he won the Open Championship back in 2021. The only cause for pause for me with Colin Morikawa this week, he didn't play the Scottish Open last week. But outside of that, he checks damn near every box for a potential winner. Usually you like guys to play the Scottish Open. Usually you like them to play well in the Scottish Open. The last 4 years, it's been guys that have been at least top 15 the previous week at the Scottish Open who have gone on to actually win the Open Championship. But I'm willing to look past that given the fact that he has already won the Open Championship. So Colin Morikawa, 31-1, and then Victor Hovland, 29-1. Are my two outright bets. Do you dabble with any of the derivatives? Any top fives, top 10, top 20s? Any head-to-head stuff that you're getting into? Or are you just going to be doing the Sam Burns trade and leave some bullets in the chamber for some potential live opportunities?
1: Nah, I mean, look, my golf stuff is mostly just recreational. Just I'll fire my dart. I'll go first-round leader. I'll go outright. It's usually not the short shot. It's usually nobody single digits. I'm not betting Scheffler. I'm not betting Rory. I'm going to go in the 30, 40, 50, 60-1 range and at least put myself in a position, Femi, where like in the U.S. Open about a month or so ago, I had Burns and I was down to the point that it could be dangerous in golf where, all right, I got Burns. I got him at this number. I can start to bet the guys around him and do the math and hedge out a profit, which, you know, I wouldn't even actually recommend because you could create a mess for yourself. You could just chisel away your profit. There's a lot of ways for that to go wrong. But you do put yourself in a position where if you have a guy at 50-1 and he's in the mix on Sunday and there's only two or three guys around, you can probably, whether it's a prediction market, it's a yes-no price, you can figure out a way to kind of monetize that. But I'm just going to shoot my shot with Burns. And you know what? If I lose, it's not going to be the first or the last golf loser I'll have. So I'll just I'll approach it that way and hopefully Burns wire to wire. Is that asking too much, Femi? Can I just get like a 50-1 wire to wire? Why can't it happen?
0: Hey, I'm pretty sure Brian Harman was like 125-1 to win the U.S. Open Championship. So it's like, or to win the Open Championship rather. So hey, you know, you're not asking for everything. You're asking for a lot, but you're not asking for everything. But I respect that, like, because I know a lot of people who bet golf like to bet. Like, you start talking yourself into so many guys to where it's like, okay, like even if you win, even if you win, you're getting paid out like what, +350. You know, like on all of this, because you bet all these, like you got seven outrights, you know, and that's not to throw shade at people, but at some point it's like, you got to leave some guys on the cutting room floor. And that's why this week for me, like, it's not that I liked everyone. There were just guys who were close enough to where I was like, huh, I could see it, but I don't want to bet it because one, the price, and two, I don't want to bet everyone. So I'm only going with those two outrights in Hovland and Morikawa, but I do have a handful of top 10s. These are guys I think could play well. You could see a scenario where they're near the top of the leaderboard. I just don't think they have enough to get over the finish line and actually win. The first one, Siwoo Kim. He is at +320 to go top 10. He's an interesting long shot for those of you that want to dabble in the outright markets. I couldn't get there because, like, he's not someone who really has done well at majors. Like, his best major finish is tied for eighth. Like, which you might say, oh, well, T8, that's pretty good, right? Of all the majors, like, tied for eighth is your best. You've never been top five at a major before. I'm not going to bet that guy to win the Open Championship. I need to see more pedigree to dabble with Siwoo in the outright. So I'm going to go with the top 10 this week because he's played really well this season. Fourth in strokes gained, tee to green. Third in strokes gained approach. So Siwoo at +320 is one of my top 10s. Justin Rose at +370. Talk about someone who wants to show up at majors. Hello, Justin Rose. It just feels like a really good bet at this price to back him across the pond where he's most comfortable. Has been a really, really good recent major form. Didn't play at the Scottish Open this year, but I think he'll turn up at Royal Birkdale. His strokes gained tee to green, it's good, you know, 36, not the greatest, but still pretty good. 16th in strokes gained approach, but his record at majors recently has been stellar for a guy who has not won one in a good bit. So Justin Rose plus 370 to go top 10. I also like Cameron Young plus 390 top 10. Everyone at the start of the season was on Cameron Young before the Masters. People couldn't get enough of Cameron Young. It's like, oh, Cam Young's going to win the Masters. He's going to win the green jacket. He's hasn't really paid folks off in terms of his success at majors. He's won other tournaments, but has not won at majors. I think he'll have a good showing this week. He was second back in 2022 at the Open Championship. I just think that this is a good buy low opportunity on a really good player. Seventh in strokes gained tee to green, 25th in strokes gained approach. That is Cam Young. So that's another guy that I like in the top 10. Another one, plus 405. How about the U.S. Open winner, Wyndham Clark? Like, I don't think he's going to win because I don't think Wyndham Clark is going to win back-to-back majors. But Wyndham Clark checks all the boxes, man, and he has been on a heater recently. Won the U.S. Open, played pretty well at the Scottish Open last week, finished top five at the Open Championship last year, 15 in SG tee to green, 17 in SG approach. Like, I think Wyndham Clark is a guy that could play. It wouldn't shock me if he won. I'd be pretty surprised because that'd be back-to-back majors. But Wyndham Clark, top 10 at plus 405, give me all the Wyndham Clark. Aaron Rye, plus 480. He won the PGA Championship earlier this season, and he's been in really good major form. Now, I don't think he's going to win, but he's got a top 20 in a previous Open Championship back in 2021. I just think that he's a little bit underrated in the market, so I just had to play him at plus 480. Could see him playing well but not actually winning it. And then finally, my last top 10, J.J. Spahn, 5-1. It's been a really good season for J.J. Spahn. He won the Valero Texas Open, top five at the Truist Championship, T6 at the Charles Schwab Challenge, T7 at the Travelers Championship. Recent major form? No bueno. He's missed all three cuts so far this season. However, he is a U.S. Open champion, so I just felt like the price was way too good to pass up for a guy who could get hot due to his iron play. Ninth in strokes gained tee to green, fourth in strokes gained approach. So J.J. Spahn rounds out my top 10 plays. So once again, Siwoo Kim, Justin Rose, Cameron Young, Wyndham Clark, Aaron Rye, J.J. Spahn to go top 10 at Royal Birkdale. Well, the VSiN NFL Betting Guide, it's out now. 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
2: Oh, light the beam, baby. Let's go. Welcome back. This is VSiN Primetime. Femi Ebefe, Will Hill, hanging with you guys on this Wednesday night. And if you can see the smile, hell, you could probably hear the smile on my face as the Sacramento Kings cover the number. How about that? Celtics beat the Kings 82-76. Game closed 7. We took Sacramento plus 7, also a little bit on the money line. So it's not like a full-sized victory. These were pizza money bets, but it is a, as I was telling Will during the break, a half a gas tank of profit that we were able to secure with this Kings cover. After only scoring 4 points in the first quarter, they fall inside the number, baby. Sacramento gets it done, 82-76. My man, we got ourselves a winner.
3: Unfortunately for the Kings and their fans, this might be, like, I don't know, top 10 moments of the last decade. Is not a game in Summer League that they won, but a game in Summer League that they lost by 6, but they did cover. And I wasn't aware of this. I guess Nick Whalen gave this out earlier in the day when it was round to pick 'em, and it steamed all the way to 7. You know what? The truth is, I guess, somewhere in the middle, and there was some chicanery, as there always is, when you get these basketball games that are around 5, 6, 7. The game's probably over, but teams decide, you know, how much they want to foul. Then it becomes a free throw contest. Looked like the Kings were in good shape. They went to the foul line. Well, before that, I mean, it was such a roller coaster ride, Femi, because we went from down 5 to down 16 or 17, and it was like, all right, this is over. The Kings come storming back, but at the end, a couple free throws for the Kings to get closer. They made 1 of 1, and then the Celtics went to the line with a chance to get it to 7 at 5. They made the first, missed the second. It's 6. The Kings come down and miss, and I guess somebody on the Celtics got a rebound, and as the buzzer sounded, everyone calls off the dogs. The guy in the Celtics chucked it towards the basket to where it would have counted because it was before the buzzer, and if that went in, man, you might have had to do the rest of the show by yourself, but all is well that ends well. The Celtics win by 6. The market, pretty sharp, because like we talked about, you know, this was a pick'em all the way up to 7, and it lands in the middle here at 6, so I think the lesson here, Femi, when it comes to the Summer League, when you're getting 6, 7, 8, 9 points, these games are just too random. These are pickup games that are televised that have scoreboards. But other than that, just take the points, take a shot on the money line and the underdog, and I think you'll do okay in the end. So the dog gets home and we get our cash, which is nice.
2: That was your call, man. You said it. Like, anytime you see more than 5, 6 points, just go ahead and just blindly bet it. And I agree, because not everyone's on the same page in these NBA Summer League games. I mean, if you're a big guy, like, unless you can step outside and shoot threes, you're never going to get the ball. Nobody's throwing it into the post. Everyone's trying to get their game off to make the league and all that stuff. It's tough. But, yeah, good call, man. We did it as a show bet collectively, and we got our victory here. So love to see that. I will say this and correct this error that I had from earlier in the program. Darren Peterson is playing tonight in this Jazz Spurs game. I was like, we're now into like week 2 of Summer League. I doubt we'll see him or whatever. No, he's playing because AJ DeBonta has been shut down by the Wizards. They tip off with the Clippers in about 15 minutes. But Darren Peterson, so far in this first half, 13 minutes in, 11 points, 2 of 7 from the field, 4 of 5 from the free throw line, has a few rebounds, 2 assists, 2 turnovers, got a block. So the number 2 overall pick for Utah is out there against the San Antonio Spurs, who have Terrace Reed. Those of you who are watching the NCAA tournament remember him from UConn as their big guy who had, what, 30? Who was that against that he had the 30-20 game? It was some small school in the first round.
3: That was Furman, I want to say.
2: Okay. There we go. Because I just remember he had like a Wilt Chamberlain type game in the NCAA tournament. But he is on the San Antonio Spurs. So if you want, over on, I think this is an Amazon Prime deal right now. Yeah, this looks like Prime's broadcast. Over at the Cox Pavilion, you can see Darren Peterson, who many have compared to Kobe Bryant. Tough shoes to fill, young man. just one of the best players ever.
3: Do you think?
2: Hope it works out.
3: Do you think he's playing to kind of shake this rap that he's kind of soft? He doesn't love the game. He's always sitting out. Do you think he's doing this to prove a point? You know, you're already drafted, so it's, I don't know who you're proving it to. But do you think there's something to that, or do you think he just wanted to play?
2: I think there's something to that because, like, ever since like Summer League started, he's kind of been like, oh, like I want to be like Kobe, and like he's clearly like very has been influenced by Kobe Bryant, the late great Kobe Bryant, and all that stuff. So I think he wants to like adopt that Mamba mentality where it's like, hey, I'll play you anywhere on the parking lot and the moon, I'll play you anywhere. So I think that's probably playing a little bit into that, because you would think organizationally, if you're the Utah Jazz, I'm like, bro, like we've seen enough, man. Like, hey, come sit down. go hang out with AJ DeBonta, right, and like go to the tables and or whatever you want to do. Like, we don't need you out here playing in these meaningless games. And like, if some guy who's trying to make a roster spot rolls into your leg, God forbid, like knock on wood, like we don't need that to happen. So I would tell him to sit down, but he might have told him, you know what? Like, I want to play all these summer league games. So if that's what he said, more power to him. I'll watch for sure. But I came into this night assuming that he was not going to play, given that AJ DeBonta has already been shut down by the Washington Wizards, the number one overall pick. So, yeah.
3: What are we doing here? Clippers, Wizards, Clippers minus 3.5, total 179.5. Should we do anything? Are we?
2: I say we take our money and run. I say we take the money and run. I mean, we the handicap was, hey, the number's bigger than 5 or 6. That was the handicap.
3: I agree.
2: So it's
3: what
2: like,
3: we've talked some NBA tonight. We talked about LeBron's next team, all that stuff. What has anything that happened in the NBA triggered a bet for you? The East is obviously a lot better, and I don't know if you saw this. I know people are watching World Cup baseball. The Brooklyn Nets, I almost called them the New Jersey Nets, the lowest win total ever recorded. Their win total, their over under for wins is 15.5.
2: What?
3: Which is almost hard to believe. But in terms of a future, are you buying the possible Kawhi Raptors? Are you buying the Sixers with maybe LeBron and now Brown? You tell me, is there a future bet to be made? Has anything crossed your eye?
2: I wish you could bet, and maybe on the prediction markets you might be able to do this, if you could bet on like seeding, like bet for like this team to be the 3 seed or the 4 seed. I would bet Utah to be a top 4 seed. That would be a bet that I make. I know Utah is going to become, I think.
3: On, you love them. I know that.
2: Pod to the Futures, JVT and Mitch Moss talked about how they love Utah. I think they bet some Utah to like win the West or something like that. I wouldn't go that far, but I am pretty reckless in terms of like what I think they can be in the regular season. Just a really big lineup, should be good defensively. They have a lot of scorers. Like Darren Peterson has shown us that he at least is capable. Lauri Markkanen, one of the better scorers in the NBA. You already have Jaren Jackson Jr., Defensive Player of the Year, Keontae George. You got Ace Bailey coming off the bench. Like, it's a pretty good team, and they're actually going to try to win
3: games. You love this team.
2: Now.
3: You might move to Utah. Have you thought about moving to Utah?
2: I'm not going that far. But, hey, if they go to the playoffs, I might show up for a game. But it's only a drive away. Vegas to Salt Lake City. But I think that team could surprise folks and be like a top 4 seed. And all of a sudden we look up, come playoff time, it's like, wow, Utah has home court in the first round. Like, that, I think, could be something. I will say, like, the move that I felt that moved the needle the most this NBA offseason, I still think it's the LaMelo trade. Like, I think it's LaMelo going to Minnesota, man. Yeah, I do. Like, I know, like, LaMelo has his haters out there, and, like, they're like, oh, like LaMelo's unserious. And but what good player has LaMelo ever played with? Like nobody can ever.
3: Yeah, you're right.
2: Like Anthony Edwards is a bona fide All NBA player, and
3: I get the risk. Like, I'm not a fan. I get the risk. You're
2: it
3: dealing
2: makes
3: with
2: too
3: the
2: much
3: Thunder.
2: Sense.
3: You're dealing with the Spurs. You need the talent. You need the gamble.
2: Yeah.
3: Because you know what? Status quo. If I'm just gonna, I don't know. If I'm gonna punt on 4th and 7, I'm probably gonna lose.
2: Yep.
3: I 4th and 7. I gotta chuck it up deep and hope to get lucky. I get it from a talent perspective. The injury concerns me. The fact that Charlotte has had him in their organization for so long. And says, you know what? Hey, you can have them. That always concerns me.
2: But what is
3: me.
2: That organization,
3: there does seem
2: though?
3: Like a lack of maturity.
2: But like, what does Charlotte know?
3: Go
2: though?
3: Ahead. What's that?
2: Like, what does Charlotte know?
3: Yeah.
2: What have they proved?
3: You're right.
2: You know what? If Charlotte's like, hey, you can have them, I'll be like, yeah, great. You guys don't know bleep. Like, you know what I mean? Like, it's not like the Celtics gave them away, or the Thunder gave them away, or the Knicks gave them away. It's
3: good
2: the
3: point.
2: Hornets.
3: Good point.
2: To me, the biggest weakness for the Minnesota Timberwolves, I know nobody wants to admit this because everybody loves him. Anthony Edwards is not a complete player. Anthony Edwards is an elite bucket getter. But if you make Anthony Edwards have to play make and set the table for others, it's not going to go well. That's why San Antonio in this Western Conference semifinal says, you know what we're going to do? We're going to double Ant-Man, and we're going to shut down this entire offense because Ant-Man can't, like, get through the double teams. He gets visibly frustrated because that's not his game, and that's no fault of his own. Like, not everyone's going to be LeBron James or whatever. But now you have Anthony Edwards playing next to a bona fide point guard who can control the pace, set the table, get easier shots for Anthony Edwards.
3: I'm with you.
2: I think there's a high upside here for Minnesota. Like, I had them squarely as a number three team.
3: Are you betting them?
2: I don't know how to bet it, though, because I don't think they're better than OKC or San Antonio. But, like, I mean, they're the third best team. Let's see where their win total goes. Maybe people bet the under on the win total. I can bet the win total over, or I could bet them maybe to be a top four seed. But I agree with the betting market. Like, they should be the third shot in the Western Conference. Like, I don't see, like, they're better than the Nuggets, they're better than the Warriors, they're better than the Lakers, they're better than the Rockets. Like, they're better than all those teams. And it's not even close as far as I'm concerned. But we'll see.
3: I get it. I get the gamble. I get the gamble for sure.
2: Yeah, got to do something. Otherwise, Wemby and OKC are going to walk back to the Western Conference Finals. So I respect it from the Minnesota Timberwolves and Tim Connelly. We'll be back on the other side here on VSiN Prime.
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2: 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He's Will Hill. I'm Femi Abebefe here with you guys on a Wednesday night. We've got some NBA Summer League going on, and that's about it. As the WNBA game has come to a close, Valkyries, they beat the Indiana Fever. That's now 8 straight wins for Golden State, by the way. Here at this WNBA, they are playing some damn good basketball right now. Darren Peterson and the Utah Jazz taking on the San Antonio Spurs. Where once again, I believe halftime was about 3.5 minutes. That game, because I feel like we just went to halftime, and hey, here we are in the third quarter at the Cox Pavilion. But that's what's going on in the NBA Summer League. All of our bets are at least early thoughts on the World Cup final coming up to wrap up the show in the next segment. And also, we'll recap our best bets for the Open Championship as well. But Will, you were talking about, we were talking about this during the break. The MLB All-Star Weekend has come and gone from Philadelphia. All-Star Home Run Derby was on Monday night. Shout out to Jordan Walker of the St. Louis Cardinals. And then the American League gets it done in shutout fashion last night at Citizens Bank Park, winning 4-0. You were locked in on the MLB All-Star Weekend, but unfortunately kind of suffered a little bit of a bad beat with the All-Star game with All-Star MVP. Can you walk the audience through what you had, what transpired, and how it made you feel?
3: Yeah, I actually like the All-Star game. I always bet the under, and I said this Monday doing the show with Matt Humans. To me, it is an under paradise because you get really good pitchers who are used to pitching 6-7 innings. They come in for an inning, and they can unload the tank against hitters that don't see them very often. And the old saying, the old adage is good pitching beats good hitting. So we saw 3 runs in the first inning, and then basically nothing happened the rest of the way. That was just pitching dominance by the American League and a dead nut under after a high-scoring start. But I had Ben Rice, All-Star Game MVP. He's been my guy. I got him, you know, regular season MVP, 150 to 1. So I took him All-Star Game MVP. I mean, there's not a lot of science to the All-Star Game MVP market, and I feel like they did a better job posting the numbers this year. They weren't posting the 60, 70, 80 to 1s on bench players. So I took a shot on Rice at 45 to 1. Rice had an RBI single in the first inning. The problem is his teammate on the Yankees, Cody Bellinger, came up before him with the bases loaded and hit a 2-run single. So Bellinger has an RBI single with the bases loaded, a 2-run single, and Rice right after him has an RBI single. If they're just flip-flopped in the order, Rice gets the extra RBI, and Rice, in a game with no offense, Rice is going to win that award. But the fact that Bellinger got the extra RBI, he got the first hit, that gets him the award. I think he was in that 50-to-1 range. So, man, it's a needle in a haystack, but if you can guess right, it's kind of anybody's guess when it comes to All-Star Game MVP. So under got home, tough beat on Rice, but I was able to hedge a little bit with Bellinger live, who, you know, third, fourth inning, it was pretty clear this is going to be a pitching-dominated game. Bellinger was still in that plus 400 or so range, so I was able to get some money back there. And, kind of a tough one with Rice, but a pitching-dominated performance. I thought the Home Run Derby was really good. I don't know how much of it you watched. The format really helped. It wasn't tedious. It made it exciting. That was an incredible performance by Walker. So a fun couple of days here with the baseball All-Star game. How much of it did you watch? Derby, All-Star game, some of it, none of it, all of it. How much did you take in, Femi?
2: The beauty of being a sports fan in 2026 is that you could watch a lot of things via Twitter. I watched a lot through Twitter. I didn't know until like 3 hours before the Home Run Derby that it was actually on Netflix. And I was like, well, do I want to fire up the Netflix for it? I was like, not really. I actually just ended up watching a movie instead. And then I was like, I'll just check in periodically to see if how things are going or whatever. Because I didn't bet it. I didn't handicap the home run derby because it was a Monday. I was like, I'm good. I don't need to handicap this. Like, I bet it in the past and have won in the past with the home run derby, like, way back when. But like, it was just like, this didn't really pique my interest. So I was like, you know what? I'll pass and I'll just kind of see what people are saying about it. The All-Star game, honestly, like, it's like the intros, like, it's weird because, like, I love seeing the intros of the players, you know, like, they run out on the field in their uniform, especially now that they're back to wearing their uniforms. Like, it's cool to see them all out there. It's like they run out. It's like they get their kind of their ovation, or maybe they get their boo. It's Philadelphia. But like, it's that part is cool. And then the anthem and everything. And then I kind of check out after that. I did see that it was a pitcher's duel, if you will, except for Christopher Sanchez, who for some reason is kind of falling off a little bit here for Philadelphia. I don't know. Something to keep an eye on in the second half of the season. So I didn't watch a ton of it, but I did see the highlights of the game. And Cody Bellinger ends up being the guy. So like you, like, it's such a crapshoot. All-Star game MVP. Because, like, it's just, like, one moment. And you don't know when that moment's going to come. One moment is what is going to determine who wins this award. It's not like, oh, this guy was really good throughout a series. Or this guy was, like, it's not like a football game where it's like, this guy put up really good numbers in the game. It's, no, because we're, like, subbing guys in and out, we want to make sure everybody plays. Like, it's one or two at-bats to determine. And if you get an RBI or if you hit a home run that ends up being the decider, like, you all of a sudden go from, oh, maybe you have a chance to win, to all of a sudden where it's like you're damn near guaranteed to win unless someone does something crazy in the ninth inning. Like, and that's kind of what happened last night with Cody Bellinger winning it. So it's an award that I've handicapped in the past, but it's kind of impossible to beat it unless you were just locked in live trading it, which I was not doing last night.
3: I will give you a little story time. 2013, I called every offshore book I had an account with. Mm-hmm. Requesting odds on Mariano Rivera to be the All-Star Game MVP. Oh, nobody had him listed. Man. A couple people even chuckled at me. I remember one guy laughing like, come on, he's a relief pitcher. He's not going to win. My angle was the game was in New York and he was retiring after the year. And you know what? Maybe it's a low scoring game and it's a lifetime achievement award scenario. And you know what? Relief pitcher, maybe I'll get 100-1. The best I could find was Field at 30-1. Mariano Rivera won the All-Star Game MVP. I think it was like a 3-0 game. And as soon as he came in for the save, he trots out of the mound, Citi Field in New York. And they like stopped the game for 10 minutes to like give an ovation, take pictures. I was like, oh my God, unless he gives up a run or two here, I'm probably going to win this. And Mariano won. So that was one. It's like, it was a good call on one hand, but I felt like I deserved to be paid out much longer. Somehow picking a relief pitcher to win All-Star Game MVP and it got home. So that's these kind of things stick with us as bettors.
2: That should pay you triple digits. You know, like relief pitcher to win All-Star Game MVP. Like they were just being cowards and say, we'll give you the Field. It's like, all right, no, like post a number, take a bet. Like if you want to laugh at me, take the bet. I'm giving you money. Like, you know, it's one of those things where just, I don't know. It's tricky with these markets that don't have like a ton of liquidity to get what you want. But that's a good call though. Like those moments though, like that's like I'm sure that a lot of people maybe bet Mike Trout since like he's from Philly. You know, I'll bet Mike Trout. I'm sure obviously a ton of people bet Schwarber or Harper since they're Phillies and all that stuff. They have the hometown.
3: This was different because he announced before the year he was retiring in the games in New York. And I mean, who doesn't love Mariano? Nobody's like, oh, I hate Mariano Rivera.
2: Even Red Sox fans.
3: Right. Exactly. So that was one where, man, I wish I could have gotten fair odds on it. But you know what? Maybe with the fair odds, if they were smart, they would have taken into account the narrative, the fact that it was in New York, it was retiring, and they would have given me a shorter number they wanted anyway. Who knows?
2: Yeah. But All-Star, it's fun stuff. I mean, I was betting the NBA All-Star MVP. I had bets on those guys. I forgot who
3: me
2: I
3: too.
2: Bet. I didn't win, but who did I bet?
3: I had Edwards. I had that one. That was a good one.
2: Yeah, you won it. Yeah, you won it. I forgot who I bet. I think I might have bet LeBron maybe. I think as like maybe the old guys want to like because like there was so much conversation about how the All-Star game was terrible and all this stuff and like how like the American guys were getting all the blame for not trying. Like, I don't know, because like Durant came out with the comments of like, well, like why don't you go ask like Jokic and Luka? Those guys never try in the All-Star game. Like, you know, like it became that kind of a thing. I think I bet LeBron since like wasn't it in L.A. or I forgot where the All-Star game was even played. Shows how much it resonates now. But I bet LeBron to win All-Star MVP because I thought that was like the potential for him to be his last year. But he, of course, did not win it. That was Ant-Man who got it done for I don't know which Team USA. Was he Team USA Olds or Team USA Youth? I forgot how they divvied up the teams It's Adam Silver, so it was a tournament, and it was complicated. But
3: yes,
2: it was entertaining.
3: I can't even remember. I know Kawhi went off in one of the games. It looked like he was going to win it. Then he did nothing. His team got run out, and then Edwards had a nice championship game as well.
2: For as complicated and convoluted as it was actually entertaining. I was doing Live Bet Sunday, I believe. It was me and Ben Stevens, and I'm watching. I'm like, yo, they're actually playing. Like, this is good basketball.
3: Yeah.
2: Like, I was genuinely surprised, because you just assume it's going to be bad, because, I mean, it's the NBA All-Star game. And I'm like, wow,
3: right.
2: Like, this is – and then Anthony Edwards said after, like, the first game, he's like, yeah, man, like, Wemby said we're playing, so we're playing. You know, like, nobody wants to go out there and get embarrassed by the 7'5" alien guy. So, yeah, it was a really good game, and maybe that's – if they could just, like, make it a little simpler, the rules and all that stuff, and we can get that effort, maybe the NBA All-Star game can be back to what it was when we were growing up and we all loved it. So, kudos to MLB. Now we get the second half of the season. Cannot wait to see how that one shakes out. The trade deadline should be intriguing as well. But on the other side, before we wrap up the show, all of our bets for the Open Championship, as well as an early look at Sunday's FIFA World Cup final between Spain and Argentina.
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2: Welcome back. It's the final segment of VSiN Primetime here on a Wednesday night. Femi Abebefe, Will Hill. We've been holding it down for you guys here on this All-Star Weekend Wednesday night. Baseball will be back in our lives tomorrow. Mets-Phillies. Earlier during one of the breaks, Will and I were guessing that that will be one of the highest handle baseball games of the regular season, yes. At least. I'm sure a lot of folks were jonesing.
3: Game 7 of the World Series, pretty much.
2: I mean, it might as well be. They're jonesing for their baseball, which is funny because, like, baseball is every single day. Like, we can't even let them take, like, 3 days off before we start jonesing for it. But people are ready for baseball to be back, especially since we don't have the World Cup until Saturday with the Sad Boy semifinal, the third-place match between France and England, and then, of course, the World Cup final between Spain and Argentina Sunday afternoon, 3 o'clock Eastern, noon Pacific, which I think is, like, an elite Sunday kickoff time. Like, I'm anti, like, everything needs to be prime time. I know some people are like, oh, big game should be under the lights. Guys, no. Like, people got stuff to do at night, man. Like, especially if it's a Sunday. Like, come on, man. I got to get ready for the week. Like, what are we doing? Like, why are we kicking this
3: will
2: off?
3: You be working? Where will you be watching the game if you're not
2: working? Oh, right here.
3: Okay. If you weren't working, would this be watching at home? Would you be going out? What would the routine be? Where do you go for big games?
2: Probably at home, just because it's such a massive game. Like, I try to avoid, like, the really massive crowds. I like me a good crowd. Like, I went out for the England Mexico match. Went to the Station's Casino Durango for that one. I've seen some of the matches here at Circa. I'll go out for, like, if it's like a decent sized match that I don't care about. But, like, sometimes when they're like really big matches that I care about, or if I have like money on them, I like to watch those at home. You know, because, like, I don't know what's going to come out of my mouth. I also don't want to be around other people who are probably betting against something that I have, you know, and it's not their fault. They're betting what they like. But I just don't want to be in those scenarios that will then, like, ratchet up the levels of anger. So, home, if I was not working, I would be at home, but I'll be here, with, I'm sure, many of people behind me. It's dead right now here at Circa, but, I remember a lot of folks will be, just rowdy, for the World Cup, which I think for many people who don't, like, follow, like, soccer, international soccer, like, all the time, I think this World Cup was, like, pretty eye-opening to a lot of Americans that maybe, like, kind of jump in casually. It's like, this is a massive deal for, like, a lot of people. You know, like, this is such a big deal. And it's, of course, it's bigger since it's on home soil. The time of the kickoffs are a lot more reasonable as opposed to when it's overseas. But the World Cup's a big deal, man. It's why it's my favorite sporting event. Like, you see the passion. You see what it means to these countries. And, like, it's, like, a month-long, now 5-6 week-long tournament that's just unbelievable. And this year, for some reason, I don't know if it's because of the expansion or we just got awesome matchups, but, like, all the matches have been entertaining. You can almost count the duds on, like, one hand, essentially. Like, they've all been really good matches in their own right. So, sad to see it go Sunday.
3: Even a Jason Pierre-Paul hand you could count it on. I agree. I will say this. There's three things, and I've used this expression. You like, look, it's July. It's the day after the All-Star break. We've been out for 4 hours. We're getting a little goofy here.
2: Yep. Shout out JPP.
3: A few things. I've used this expression. It's been a good companion. Even if you're not a soccer fan, you know what? The matches are on. You can watch it. You can bet it. 104 matches. And it comes at the perfect time. The end of the Knicks Spurs. We're waiting for football to start. There's that gap. It's been a great gap filler. A couple things. The U.S. being relevant, now it ended in embarrassment, but the U.S. being relevant and better and improved, I think, helps. The fact that it's in the U.S. helps. The fact that betting is just more prevalent and more legal than it was, you know, 4 years ago, forget it. You're going up against football. That's a different animal. Yeah. Basically, 2018, gambling's not legal in all these states. So this is such a highly bet-on event. We've had bookmakers on, Johnny Avello from DraftKings, all these different people say these matches rival big college football games, top big college football games, an NFL game. So the fact that it's in the U.S. is better. You can bet on it. It comes at the perfect time. It's not going up against football. I think all of those things have added up here to make this what really has been a home run event. It's been a lot of fun. Again, I'm not a big soccer guy, but just to have it on, to check the scores, whether I'm at the gym, whether I'm wherever, and to just have something to bet, something to watch in the middle of the day on a weekday has been really a lot of fun.
2: And I think a companion's a really good way to put it because of the timing of it. This tournament, it's not going to turn people into like, well, now I'm betting every Premier League match. No, because that's when football's back. Or I'm betting all these Champions League matches because like there's a lot of stuff going on. There's like March Madness going on. Like once you get into the heart of Champions League, there's the NBA Stanley Cup playoffs going on and all that stuff. But these summer international tournaments, I think they're going to become monster events like a Copa America for the South American, like the Gold Cup. Or the Euro in 2 years for 2028. Like,
3: yeah.
2: These events are going to become massive because they fill that void between the NBA Stanley Cup playoffs and before we get to NFL training camps, which, by the way, rookies start reporting as early as Friday for NFL training camp. Not next Friday, this Friday, the 17th. So it's been like this year of 2026, it doesn't feel like we've had a downtime in sports. Like, you start with NFL playoffs in January, Super Bowl February, you roll right into the conference tournaments and all that stuff, March Madness, then you get to the NBA Stanley Cup playoffs, and you go right into the World Cup, and now we're coming out of the World Cup. Rookies and veterans are reporting, we're going to be back into the football thing, like week zero, whatever the hell they're calling it now. I mean, that's like in what, 5-6 weeks? You know, like there was no off season in 2026, man. Like, it's been a lot of fun, and if you like to bet, you love sports, what more could you ask for here at 2026? So, yeah, I do think that this is, and in 2 years, we're going to get the Olympics in L.A. Like, that'll be another betting thing. Olympic basketball, Olympic soccer. I don't think you can bet the gymnastics. They don't allow you to bet the judge sports. But, like these are just more things to bet on, more things to watch, which we absolutely love. Real quick, though, early thoughts for the World Cup final, Spain and Argentina. At DraftKings to lift the cup, Spain is a minus 165 favorite. Argentina, the defending world champions, plus 130. We have not seen a team repeat since Brazil did it in 1962. Will Argentina and Lionel Messi do it on Sunday?
3: What do we have for a draw price?
2: Ooh, for the three-way market, I can pull this up here real quick. So the draw.
3: Probably plus 220, something like that.
2: Oh, they're on to you. Plus 195. For the draw.
3: Nah. I'll take Spain to lift the trophy. Spain's going to win, right? Spain's going to figure out a way to lift the trophy.
2: I mean, they should, you know. One thing I will say that's different with this Spain matchup for Argentina than other matchups, like Argentina is really good and obviously like they can get, they're on the ball for damn near this whole second half. That would not happen against Spain. Spain's expertise is we control the possession. That's why Spain has only allowed one goal in this tournament. And if Argentina can't have the ball, that means Argentina has to kind of like chase the game. That could wear them down a little bit after playing all these just intense matches. Like, this goes back to the Cape Verde match. That's an extra time. The Egypt match. The Switzerland match. Now this match that required such a heroic comeback. Eventually, you run out of gas. So my early thoughts, I think Spain's going to win this one. It wouldn't surprise me if this is like a 1-0, 2-0 kind of a thing. The total's at 2.5. I would lean a little bit to the under just because I think Spain's going to play at their pace. Nobody makes Spain like play. Spain dictates the terms of the tempo of the match, and Spain wants to slow things down. So I think Spain's been the best team all year, or not all year. I mean, all tournament. I think Spain has been the team that has made the most sense coming into the tournament. So I think Spain's going to go out there and get it done. Like, if we're not like value and all that stuff aside, just like, who do you think's going to win? My pick was Spain, but I bet England, my pick to win it was Spain just because, they were rightful favorites. And I think they're going to get it done on Sunday.
3: I will say when the show ends, Femi, you're in Vegas. I don't know how far away from the basketball arena you are. There are plenty of good seats available.
2: Dude, they might for pay Wizards me to show and Clippers. Up.
3: There can't be more. I can count the people here. I mean, there's like about, I don't know, 48 people at this game. So if you're looking for some little post show entertainment, I don't know how far away are you from this game? Because good seats still available.
2: I mean, honestly, if there's not that much traffic, I could probably get there in like 15, 20 max. You know, it's not that hard to get to Thomas and Mac. Ty Lue's at courtside. I feel like I could probably sit next to Ty Lue at this point. Like, with the, how little people are there. I'm not dying to go. If DeBonta was there, I'm assuming there'd be more people there, and maybe I'd be intrigued to go. Yeah. But, like, no. Hell no. They would have to pay me to show up to this. Like, if somebody says, hey, I'll give you $100 to show up to this game, all right, I'll come.
3: You know, like, they might let you play at this point, man. There is nobody there.
2: Then I show up. Yeah, I show. Hey, give me
3: a jersey. It's the Ari goal line. Yeah. It's the Ari goal line when the guy's telling him to sit down. He goes, "I paid $10,000 for these seats. I'll jack a three if I want to."
2: Shout out to early Entourage. I believe is that season one Entourage. No, that's season two. I think that's when he's trying to get
3: so.
2: Him. It's when he's trying to get him to do Aquaman.
3: Do Aquaman.
2: Yep.
3: Yeah.
2: Look at us. We're in the weeds. We absolutely love it. Real quick, like Sam Burns for the Open Championship. The two bets that I like: Victor Hovland, Colin Morikawa. I have a bunch of top tens that we discussed earlier this hour. If you missed it, check out VSiN Best Bets podcast. Any last thoughts for you on this Wednesday night, Will?
3: Let's go Ari Gold. Let's go Sam Burns. I'm rooting for my guy Burns. First round leader outright. Let's finally get one home here.
2: Hey, let's get one home and let's win at the Open Championship. For Will Hill, for Jared Moore, for our entire crew behind the glass, I'm Femi Abebefe saying good luck with all the bets. We'll see you guys tomorrow.
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26: I think the NBA is having a moment right now. 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Giannis and Dame was never box office like we thought maybe it would be. 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If I was somewhere else, if I wasn't a Bucks fan, but I love basketball, I would be interested to watch Giannis somewhere else. I mean, I'm kind of interested to watch Giannis somewhere else, and I'm a friggin' Bucks fan. LaMelo Ball going to Minnesota, that's juicy, that's interesting. 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
29: 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Once again, Argentina comes back from behind to defeat England 2-1 in the semifinals. Argentina will defend their World Cup title on Sunday against Spain in New Jersey. In the NFL,

0: 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Right now, it's 76 degrees.
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6: 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I am Matt Brown. That is Wes Reynolds. That is Kelly Bidlin. We are getting ready for the Open Championship. Don't you call it the British Open, although I will probably several times over the course of this program. We are not going to spend a lot of time talking about last week. We're not going to spend a lot of time talking about the course just actually in general. We might talk a lot about how the course plays, starting some comments starting to come out. Watch the show from yesterday. If you're over on YouTube side of things, hey, how you doing? Appreciate it. There's a video up there from yesterday. You can go in and get all of our thoughts on all of that, or you can head over to VSiN.com and you can read Wes's article from top to bottom over there with that one. But we want to get right into it because we not only want to get to the plays that we have in our account, there's probably some guys that you like and you're wondering why we didn't play them. So we're going to try to hit as many of those as we can as possible and let you know why maybe they didn't make our card because of the price attached. Maybe they didn't make our card because it was something that just stood out to us that we couldn't quite get to. We'll try to get to as many of those big names as we can. But Wes Reynolds, Kelly Bidlin, guys, we are here. We are looking at the final major of the year. We are looking at our first cut for Scottie Scheffler in 4 years, and we are heading into some very interesting pricing. Kelly, before we get into Wes's course breakdown here, if we pop up just the odds board really, really quickly and take a look at where we sit with all of this, Scottie Scheffler is still your short shot in this tournament, but we definitely see some guys much closer to him than we have pretty much in the last 3 or 4 years.
7: Mm-hmm. Yeah, we sure do. And I think it's justified. I think that the way Rory comes in, I think it'd be interesting to see if Rory had won the Scottish Open last week, what this pricing would be like. I think he'd probably be the favorite consensus. I think they're pretty justified to be this close together at the top. DraftKings actually one of the books where they're about as far apart as you're going to see, +650 for Scottie Scheffler, Rory McIlroy +840. Then we drop down to Matt Fitzpatrick at 18-1, which is about as good of a Matt Fitzpatrick number out there as you're going to get right now, as he is one of the more popular bets of the week. And Tommy Fleetwood, I guess I should say too. Those are DraftKings probably your place to go to bet those guys, not your place to go bet Scottie Scheffler.
6: Yeah, if you're looking here, most people have MGM as far as national books go with all of that. Scotty actually +750 over there. So again, shop around, as we say, always. There's a little bit of, not as much as usual, but there is some bets that have been made long time ago on these. And so there would be some different pricing out there. Rory at 9-1, 16 on both Tommy and Fitzpatrick, 22 on Rahm, 28 on Hovland, 28 on Schauffele, 28 on Ludwig, 28 on Goddard. So a lot of guys sitting there at 28-1 over at MGM, 30-1 on Wyndham Clark, and everybody else is longer than that. And so we're just kind of starting to see some separation here between the guys at the top and the guys at the middle. But like I said, if you are a longtime listener to the podcast, you know Wes Reynolds is one of the best preview articles there is in all the industry. If you're not a VSiN Pro subscriber, go over there. We got some sort of special running. I don't know what it is right now. I was gone last week, but we got something running. So just, yeah, take advantage of it. There's some sort of special running on that for sure. And Wes, let's talk a little bit about Royal Birkdale.
8: Yeah, Royal Birkdale in Southport, Merseyside, England. Biggest city nearest that is Liverpool. 11th time Royal Birkdale is hosting this. First time since 2017 when Jordan Spieth was your winner at 12 under par. Renovation recently done, which I'll get into that momentarily, in 2024. And this crew, Mackenzie and Hebert, have done like 8 of the 10 Open Championship venues in terms of redesigns or renovations. So should be very familiar with them. Par 70, 72, 23, about 67 yards longer than what they used in 2017. Fairways kind of on the narrower side, 32 yards. Fescue with a little bit of bent grass. Rough can be about 4 to 6 inches, native and fescue grasses. Firmer, but the landing areas, I think, are a little bit more level than a typical links course because you're going to have a lot of flat lies. Fewer of those blind second shots into the greens as well. So Royal Birkdale.

0: as we were talking about yesterday on the first look long shots, straightforward setup, relatively speaking, kind of what you see is what you get. 5,500 square feet, the fescue and bent grasses, so a little bit smaller than they're going to see at a typical PGA Tour or DP World Tour stop for that matter. A lot of surrounding bunkers, not only there, but in the fairways, 110 on the layout, most that they're going to see on the tour. So that's the primary defense, right? The bunkers and also the wind, because the course is close to the Irish Sea. So you could get some wind here and it could wreak havoc, even though initial forecast doesn't look like it's going to be all that arduous compared to past you or British Opens. 10.5 to 11 on the stimp is what you're going to be looking at on the green. So they are going to be slower than typical in terms of the changes. And I'll go through those really quickly. 5, 7, 14, and 15, the biggest changes. Short par 4 fifth was completely redesigned because they wanted to make a drivable risk reward to a raised green surrounded by probably the deepest bunkers you'll see on the layout. The 14th, by the way, is now a par 5, which is the first par 5 that these players are going to see on the course. There are no par 5s on the front nine. Both of them are on the back, 14 and 17. So it was a par 3, now it's a long par 5. And then you have a longer par 3 now on the 15th, which I believe is 241, is what that is going to be. So 14 and 17 are your par 5s. I've got a video at my column up at beeson.com where Sir Nick Faldo, three-time Open champion, kind of takes you through the changes. And any comparable courses, guys, pretty much all the open rota courses like Port Rush and Troon and the usual suspects, Renaissance, where they played the Scottish last week, and maybe some stateside courses that are a little bit by the water where the wind can affect it. Pebble Beach, Kiwa Island, Wailea, where they used to play the Sony Open. So pretty straightforward setup, I think, you're getting here at Birkdale. And what it's all going to depend on is the weather. In terms of rain, doesn't look like there's going to be very much, if at any at all. But winds, I think, are going to pick up a little bit on the weekend, at least on initial forecasts.
1: Kelly, you are our resident kind of weatherman here for the podcast. I saw you pull up the wind finder screen there for people to look at who are watching over on VSiN or on the YouTube side of things here. And while there is wind, it's not really anything I'm going to put into the handicap here this week. Now, as always, we are recording this on Tuesday and weather changes, but I didn't, at least with my initial kind of run here, I didn't really do too much from a weather standpoint.
2: Yeah, neither did I. I think you just gotta, you know, this is one of those tournaments we gotta enter and know that this could change at any moment. But yeah, as far as preparation on a Tuesday and projecting forward, I mean, this is about as calm as you could possibly expect, I think, for an Open Championship, for what we're seeing, a combination of rain and wind in the forecast. So yeah, really calm. It's not really something I'm factoring in right now either, but just got to be aware when we're talking about a tournament like this, that it could pop up at any moment. We shouldn't be shocked.
0: Kind of looks relatively hot, to be honest with you. When I looked at the temperatures, it was going to be like high 70s. That reminds me of Royal St. George a few years ago. So this isn't going to be that like nasty weather we saw at Port Rush a few years ago. Like it looks pretty clear and sunny and being relatively warm for a British summer.
1: And we've had some guys step in front of the microphone. So just to give you a little bit of context here, this is Justin Rose. I think the rough is burning out. So there's an opportunity for players, if they want to feel like they can sort of hit it over corners and potentially run it through and just accept 60 to 80 yards out, but playing it out of the rough. So you might see a varied bunch of strategies. Rory McIlroy, okay, it might be in the rough, but it's not that penal. So you get a wedge in your hand and you can figure it out from there. When you give professional golfers options and you can create a little bit of doubt in their minds in terms of should I play this shot or not, that's when things start to get fun, especially for the viewer, he added, but not so much for us and John Rahm. I think more so than ever when it's firm, you want to be in the fairway so you can have more control over the golf ball, because out of the rough, you start having flyers and the ball can release so much. Even when you're 100 yards away, it can be tricky to find the green. So three different superstars there, three kind of two opinions kind of the same mind. And then John Rahm saying, I still kind of want to be in the fairway here, even if we are talking about these the rough kind of being a little bit burnt out. My guess is the vast majority of guys are still going to opt for accuracy as opposed to bombing it. I walked through this course last night, every single hole, looked at all the distances of these bunkers that they have out there and all of that. And yeah, there are going to be some holes where maybe you're downwind. And even though there's not a lot of wind, even if you're only getting, but if you're getting 10 mile an hour wind help, that can certainly help anytime you have a driver in your hand. Maybe if they're downwind, maybe they'll cut a corner. Maybe they'll do all of that. But my guess, and this is just a guess, and we'll know a lot more after round number one, but my guess is we see a lot of guys just trying to avoid getting into these bunkers, into the fairways, taking maybe a little bit longer into the greens as you would normally want, but it will save them strokes, I think, overall. Guys like Rory, from he can bomb it to 60 out. Yeah. He can bomb it to say, yeah, maybe he'll do that. I don't know if that's going to be the strategy for the
0: not many of these bunkers, by the way, that you can really reach the green from on a second shot. So it's almost like taking a little bit of a penalty.
2: Yeah, that's a good call too, Wes. So yeah, I'm very interested to see how I think some of the longer hitters, if there is different strategy with those guys, especially like a Bryson DeChambeau, right? Like it's nobody expects anything out of Bryson. I think he has limitations with the rest of his game, right? Does he just say, hey, let me zig when everybody's zagging here, or zag when everybody's zigging, and just bomb and try to bomb and gouge and play it, figure it out further down the course. I'm interested to see if that becomes a thing. I kind of think it will with a couple of these guys. But yeah, Matt, I'm still prioritizing accuracy off the tee, keeping it in the fairways.
1: Yeah, I mean, it's still got to be a carry. And that's the thing. It's like there's a difference between hitting a ball a long way and like carrying it a long way. I think all these guys are going to hit it a long way this week if it really is playing as firm and fast as it is. But that's different than carrying it a long way. And so that brings Rory into play. That brings Bryson into play, like you're talking about, maybe cutting some corners and stuff like that. But there's not a ton of guys, I think, are going to feel super confident in doing that, including the world number one in Scotty Scheffler. We'll talk more about these players at the top of the board. Did we find the statistics with them enough to put them in our accounts? What did we put in our models? How did it spit out? What ended up in our account when we come back?
3: This is a Bloomberg Business of Sports report. Philadelphia Phillies superstar Bryce Harper says FanDuel Sportsbook had no right to use its logo on a cameo video he made. The Philadelphia Inquirer reported that Harper's video was sent to a fan with a gambling addiction. Harper says he was unaware of FanDuel's intentions. The video was marked with FanDuel's logo, and Harper says he did not consent to this use. Seidler Equity Partners is exploring the sale of its stake in Rawlings Sporting Goods to tap booming investor demand for sports-related investments. The company could be valued at $2 billion. Lawmakers are holding off on supporting the Let Kids Play Act, which seeks to prevent vulture investors from purchasing multiple sports programs and teams in a single region. Some lawmakers and experts worry that the legislation could go too far in excluding potential investors or create bureaucratic bloat of government. With the Bloomberg Business of Sports report, I'm Michael Barr.
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9: 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Here's Matt Brown, Wes Reynolds, and Kelly Bidlin.
1: Welcome back to Long Shots. Matt Brown, Wes Reynolds, Kelly Bidlin. And get you ready here for Royal Burtdale. Talk about this course, what we think we're going to see out of these players. But again, won't really know until we get to round number one. So maybe we'll have to make some adjustments somewhere along the way. The skills that matter, obviously something that we talk about each and every week here on the show. We go in, use the models from these guys out there who have built the skeletons for this. Hat Tip, Rick Rungood, Betspurts, Data Golf, et cetera, those guys out there, leaning on the hard work of those guys. We do go in, however, and decide what stats we want to put in, how much we want to weight those stats, and then whatever the model spits out, still whether it's worth making a bet on those golfers or not. So that's kind of how this all whole process goes for us here. And so when we kind of get going, guys, I mean, look, I think there is going to be the one big difference in modeling this week, and that is whether people decided to include distance into their models or not. I think that there is going to be a decent little contingency of people out there who think that distance is going to, in fact, matter in all this and think that there will be guys bombing away and not worrying about a burnout rough situation. I think there's going to be people out there who maybe listen to what John Rahm said whenever he took the microphone today and says, I'd still rather be in the fairway here. I don't really care. I think that it's going to be easier to control these balls and these hard, fast greens if I'm not hitting out of the rough and giving myself a chance for a flyer with all of that. So, Kelly, as we get going here, how did you emphasize? What strategy did you take? And is there anything that you felt like you weren't going to do and you ended up doing it anyway?
2: I'm glad you brought it up in the first segment, because we did talk about kind of figuring out where those traps were going to be off the tee. And if, maybe there were some chances for some of these guys to possibly clear them. And I kind of came to the same conclusions that, most of them, they're not messing around. This is an Open Championship. They know exactly where to put these things to dissuade guys from trying that strategy or gaining that type of an advantage. But like you said, if wind picks up, we'll see. And you know what? Just combining what everybody said a little bit in the first, I think when it comes to off the tee, I think the biggest priority is just to avoid these fairway traps. And that was always going to be the biggest priority, right? And I think if we're talking about more, hearing all those comments that you just read from the golfers, I think the one thing, it just makes that even more of a priority, right? Like if I want to take it, if I want to take driver out of the bag when I wasn't planning on it because it was going to look more for the distance or more for accuracy. But if I'm going to take driver and I'm more confident I can work my way around these traps or over these traps, I'm interested to see if that becomes more of a reality now when we are hearing about, maybe it's a little easier to hit it out of the rough. We're not worried as much about possibly getting into that range. So I'm interested to see how that plays out. I didn't actually bake in any distance whatsoever. I did do strokes gained off the tee. As we often talk about, distance kind of impacts that a little bit more than accuracy. So I did do some strokes gained off the tee. No pure distance, but then I did do good drives gained pretty heavily. So definitely looking for that accuracy, whether you're long or not, playing it out of the fairway where I started. And then very heavy on approach. Heavy, heavy strokes gained on approach, greens and regulation really played into the second shot aspect of this course, which I think is going to be the deciding factor here this week. And then we talked about it yesterday. These are still small greens. I would expect some wind to kick up at some point. I think around the green and scrambling, you want to be careful if you are de-emphasizing that this week. I really haven't. I still think that is going to come into play massively this week. I'm looking for guys that are going to be solid around the greens here. And so strokes gained around the green, scrambling, bogey avoidance, all of that kind of into the picture for me. All these par fours, what do we got, 12 par fours? I did some just par four scoring. Like Wes talked about, maybe this just plays a little bit more straightforward. And the par four scoring ends up mattering. So I did factor that in a little bit. Also did a little bit of strokes gained putting, but I think you could go I think this is a week you could probably go without any putting stats whatsoever. Also, with smaller greens, one stat I always like to punch in with smaller greens, three-putt avoidance. Just don't want to be knocking around forever on these greens. So that, and then punched in just kind of major history, how guys have played at majors here over the past few years. So, yeah, that's basically it. Off the tee, good drives, heavy approach, around the green scrambling, bogey avoidance. Par fours, a little bit of putting, three-putt avoidance, and how you've played in majors past few years.
1: Oh, is that all? Okay. All right. Well, all right. That's all you put in there, the 37 different categories? Okay. Yeah. All right. No big deal. Wes, obviously approach going to play a big part in your model this week, as it does usually nearly every single week, but to distance or not to distance, what was your conclusion?
0: Yeah, and I did start with approach, by the way, and I think that that's the ultimate decider. It has certainly been at past opens here at Royal Birkdale. No real proximity stuff, by the way, because you're going to have short wedges around 100 yards, and you're going to have 200 yards or longer on some of these iron shots. So I really didn't think you could find that. But in terms of, you know, how we're taking it off the tee, I think distance is important, but it's controlling distance. And, you know, the spin plus the trajectory of your shots, because these could get caught up in the wind a little bit, because you're going to get a lot of even lies. And that's where I kind of agree with John Rahm and the quote that you recited earlier, Matt, is that you're getting a little bit more fair lies, I think, in these fairways necessarily than other places where they're kind of uneven, where they're a little bit more hilly, you know, an uphill lie or a downhill lie. They're pretty much straight and flat by and large. Even though it's start firm and these shots could roll through the fairway and you get a bad roll, it's not as much randomness, I think, here at Birkdale that you get at like a St. Andrews or a Carnoustie or Troon or someplace like that. So I leaned a little bit more on the accuracy side. And you could also go total driving if you want to include distance. That might be a little bit better than strokes gained off the tee, but I leaned more on the accuracy side here, I think, for sure, rather than distance. Bogey avoidance, that was something included. I think in 2017, you only had 22 players that, by the way, finished the Open through four rounds in red figures. So weather's not appearing to be overly difficult, but I think that there's a lot of bogeys here. If you're not accurate off the tee, and I mentioned hitting those fairway bunkers, that's where I think is dangerous, because you are more often than not going to be able to reach the green. You might be able to get it up there close, and then you got to get into like those short pitches and really getting into, I think, some of that short fescue around the green. So scrambling and strokes gained around the green, specifically out of shorter grass, because that's what you're going to get here. You have a lot of pop bunkers. You have mown runoffs on the greens, and player short games, I think, are really going to be tested here. So I think around the green, it's even more important than I thought it was going to be just on the initial first glance. I did a little bit of putting, not a ton here, where you go like general putting, general strokes in putting, or you could go like slow greens. Some of the different sites that we talk about, Rick Rungood, BetSpurts, et cetera, have those where you look at slow greens. And these are going to be on the slower side, 10 to a half to 11 on the stimp. And they keep these slow because of the wind, even if the wind is not going to be maybe as much of a factor, at least today, as we do this on Tuesday, than it might be on Thursday and Friday. It could definitely change this time of year. So I did include as more of a tiebreaker. And I always have one of these tiebreaker ones, right, where it's like the course designer or the type of weather. So I did do players in windy conditions, strokes gain total in that, just to at least account for it, because I didn't want to totally leave it out. But it's something like 1 or 2%. It's not something that's going to be weighted as heavily as like approach or off the tee or anything like that.
1: No putting for me this week. These small greens, I mean, and they're going to be able to be aggressive with the putting. So I don't think that putting is going to be the differentiator here this week, actually. I think it's going to be the guys that are just putting it closest. And so with all of that, I mean, a ton of approach, decent amount of all the stuff that you guys said. Bogey avoidance, mainly because I just don't want... Like when we say bogey avoidance, the interesting part about bogey avoidance is it kind of brings in the factors of a lot of these other statistics as well, right? Like if you're not a good scrambler, then you're not getting up and down, you're making bogeys. And if you're not, like whatever. So it's like, it's kind of an all encompassing for some of these other stats. And so I kind of lean a little bit more heavily on that than I did scramble. I didn't leave it out mainly because I wanted to be able to sort the stat if I wanted to be able to go in and look and see where people landed on this, on the scrambling side of things. But that's where I am, there with that.
2: You're right. It's a good catch-all for the, I always call them the save your ass stats, right? For around the green scrambling, right? It's a good catch-all. Three putt avoidance, right? All of that kind of factors into bogey avoidance.
1: I did something I really never do, which is fairways gained and greens gained, because like I said, I'm going the approach of people wanting to be in the fairways, and I'm going the approach of people wanting to be on the greens. And so added those in. And what we can look at here is kind of the top 12 of the consensus for me. I ran 40 rounds, 20 rounds, and then 12 rounds, and then went in and put those all together. You can see, no shock that it's going to be Scottie Scheffler. Since I did go as short as 12 rounds, you're going to see Victor Hovland up there a little bit higher than you would if you went with a larger sample size in all of this. But it's going to be a lot of the names that you're, I mean, you would think, right? Matt Fitzpatrick, Tommy Fleetwood, Aaron Rye, Tom Kim, Alex Fitzpatrick, maybe a little different, interesting some out there, Siwoo, Colin Morikawa, Russell Henley, Patrick Reed, and then Sam Burns there for the top 12 for me in the model. How many of those actually make my betting card? We will find out here a little bit later. But when we come back, Wes Reynolds will run us through everything that he put in his account. I can go ahead and tell everybody right now, we do have a couple of plays between old Kelly Bidlin and Wes Reynolds, and also a pod play as well. Can we finally get one of these home? We have come so incredibly close. It is Long Shots.
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6: Welcome back to Long Shots. Matt, Wes, and Kelly just went through all the stuff that we threw into the models this week. Flashed up a little graphic there if you want to go back. If you missed it, if you're a VSiN Pro subscriber, you can rewatch it. Or Kelly to flash it up there for you again. Just kind of show you, this is the consensus for me. I talk about this every week on the show, but hey, we can do graphics on the thing now. So here we go. This is the consensus model that you'll kind of hear me always talk about, where I will take all the different models that I run and then squish them all together. And this kind of being the consensus of the stuff that gets spit out there in all of that. But I do want to kick things off here with a play that both of you guys have in your account. Both of you guys are going to start pretty close to the top of the board, and a name that I imagine will be pretty popular this week in Matt Fitzpatrick. Wes, we'll go ahead and start with you. Kelly, you can come in for some cleanup duty here on Matt Fitzpatrick.
7: Yeah, Fitz in the running for player of the year. Obviously, we talked about that trend, you know, in terms of win equity prior in the season, where you look, I think 18 of the last 25, including 10 of the last 12, at least had one victory somewhere in the golfing world prior to the Open. And Matt Fitzpatrick's got three of them. Now, he hadn't been great in the majors. He's been okay. T18, T14, 22nd. That's really kind of the only, I guess, chink in his armor. But number one on strokes gained approach on the PGA Tour, number one in strokes gained around the green. And he's especially exceptional when you look at scrambling from those shorter grasses. But it's really been the putting that I think has come on, because we know he started absolutely ice cold on the West Coast, particularly in California. And then he started gaining more often than not, which is what he usually does typically throughout his career. Gained, by the way, 4.5 strokes on the slower greens at Renaissance. Somewhat similar greens here at Royal Birkdale. Not a lot of contours or anything to them. So seems like they're pretty straightforward. He's gained strokes, by the way, at the putter in 9 of his last 13. So I know the number has been compressed, and he was in the mid-20s kind of over the last couple weeks, and now you're 18-1 is the best. And Kelly mentioned earlier, DraftKings has kind of boosted some of these guys because I think they're so afraid of the Scotty exposure that they have. So that's where you're probably going to get the best number on a lot of these guys, especially kind of in that second, third tier mid range. So Matt Fitzpatrick for me at 18-1.
6: Yeah. Kelly, Wes, what did you like about Fitz?
8: Yeah. Wes,

0: things have boosted. This is the guy I ended up taking advantage of that with over at MGM. They were at 16 to 1, a little 25% boost, takes it up to 20. So yeah, that became a bet on for me at 20 to 1 for Fitz. I think that, that 18 to 1 over at DraftKings, I think that's still a great number. If you start staring at, there's a lot of 15s in town here. Caesars is paying in what, a 12. Try to say that with a straight face. Mm-hmm. Caesars, get your outright book together. There's a lot of short numbers. I think when you start getting that low, I for anybody who listened to the podcast yesterday, it was really kind of down between Fitz and Rory for me and how was I going to play this. Being able to get Fitz at 20, and yes, you could say the same thing about Rory. You could boost him up as well. But getting him at 20, it allowed me to expand the outright card a little bit more and add one more guy as well. So that's where I landed. And yeah, Wes hit on a lot, but man, it's just, you're checking all the boxes for me. It's the lead in form, how you played last week, the Scottish Open, for the Travelers. It's been an amazing season for Matt Fitzpatrick overall, heading home to England. What can he do there? I don't think there's any added pressure for a guy that's played this well, this season in Open Championships in the past. I don't think it's the same pressure that might be on Tommy Fleetwood this week. And then just real quick on stats, second in good drive gains over the last 16 rounds. He can hit it straight off the tee. Second on approach over the last 16 rounds. We think that's important this week. Boom. Fifth around the green, fifth on bogey avoidance. It's just everything I was looking for. I couldn't pass up Matt Fitzpatrick at the end of the day.
1: Kelly, you and I share Sam Burns out there at 52 to 1. Pretty interesting to me that Sam ended up as high in the models as he did. You start to really, and like you and I were texting a little bit about this yesterday, where it's like the smaller the sample size, the better he looks. It seems like he's kind of playing his best golf heading into the final major of the year. He's long enough if you need to be long here. He's accurate enough. He's been a little bit better off the tee from an accuracy standpoint. Really and truly with Sam Burns, and one of the things you could always rely on was his iron play. And that kind of went away for about a year and a half, but that seems to be trending back in the right direction as well. As you can see that approach number right there, just green, green, green, green, green for Sam Burns after he had kind of lost it there for a while. I think that he's a very interesting cat here in this tournament, especially while I didn't include putting into this at all, if it does come down to the flat stick, he can roll it better than anybody.
0: Yeah, I mean, the fact that you're landing on Sam Burns and you're not even incorporating putting, I think says something. Yes, this is kind of Matt's guy, but still, that says something when Matt's not even looking at the putting. And like I was texting you, I was not expecting Sam Burns to be as far up in my model as he was. Last 16 rounds, he was my third highest rated guy. And I know there are questions about he just had the kid. Where's he at in preparation? We really thought there was a possibility he wasn't going to play this event. Guys, I don't know about you. He's there. He was there on Monday, the week of the Open. Maybe this isn't the full extent of the prep that he would have ideally liked heading into this, but he's there week of. I'm confident it's enough time for him to get familiar with anything he needs to. And yeah, I mean, four straight off the tees gained in. The approach numbers are sick. I'm with you on Burns this week, Matt. I thought that was a good outright play for a little bit of a longer shot, 52 to 1, and then I played him in the top 20 market as well.
1: Oh, boys, I hadn't been able to pull this out in a little bit, whether it was I was gone or Kelly was gone or whatever, but let's go ahead.
0: Yeah.
1: Oh, we got the pod play. Yeah. Wes Reynolds will go ahead and set it up for you, buddy. We are all on Colin Morikawa. I know we kind of tipped our hand maybe a little bit yesterday with all this, but boy, once you run that model, it just it made me feel good about what we thought yesterday.
2: Colin Morikawa, kind of a theme this week. We were just talking about Sam Burns, another recent first-time father, Burns a second time. But, yeah, they just had their child in late May, and Morikawa's kind of gone through the gamut here, right, in 2026. He began the year he won the first time in 28 months at Pebble Beach. By the way, former Open winners here at Royal Birkdale, Mark O'Mara, who is known as the Prince of Pebble Beach, and Jordan Spieth, also won at Pebble Beach and Royal Birkdale, so maybe there's a little correlation there. But Morikawa had the win, back injury early in the spring that had him withdraw from the Players, and then he and his wife had a baby, and now some of that, is behind him, and he can just focus on the golf, which he did very well at the Travelers, by the way, third, one shot short of the playoff when he closed on a Sunday with 61, needed to shoot 60 to make it to Monday with Scotty and Victor. But he just fits the prototype here. if you look. Second in strokes gained approach.

0: approach, fifth for driving accuracy, fifth for distance from the edge of the fairway. So this is a guy you just think, like, he kind of has the profile of the last winner here, Jordan Spieth, all the way back in 2017. And he is a winner of the Claret Jug before, won at Royal St. George in 2021, the week after he finished like 70th at the Scottish Open. So this is a guy that adjusts to different conditions very quickly. So I don't think it's going to hurt him as much going ahead and foregoing that event necessarily this week, even though the trend has been your friend if you played it the week before in the last four years. But I think that he can be the outlier to that. He popped in about every single category, approach, accuracy, you name it.
1: Look at the putting stats.
0: Absolutely.
1: Four in a row, the putter's red hot with Colin Morikawa right now. So yeah.
2: I mean, there's not much more for me to say, really. I mean, the thing that really stood out for me, too, is just like we know we love his irons, but I mean, he's top three of guys that are regularly on the tour. I mean, like if you go to last 40 rounds, you're going to find like Francesco Molinari and you're going to find like Antoine Roger. But like if the guys are regular on tour, he's third in this in the last 40 rounds. And that's actually him playing through several rounds while injured. And he still was hitting irons pure with all of that. So just absolutely, absolutely amazing. Nothing more really to add there. Wes, we got about a minute and a half and you did end up on Tommy Fleetwood.
0: I did. And I'm probably going to get hurt again. And the number, by the way, stinks at 19-1, but yet I haven't seen a ton of support out there yet, even though it seems like the number has already been discounted because of the hometown tax, which I don't think really necessarily matters in the grand scheme of things, but he's been no worse than 14th in his last five starts. So I think he is playing consistent golf at the right time. Number one in scrambling, number three around the green, number six in accuracy. On the PGA Tour would certainly be a very popular winner. I said I was going to play him all year, and I'm going to stick to it, even though I don't like the number. He should be like 25 or 28 and not 19-1, which is the best in the market.
1: Yeah, I followed this up, Matt. I did bet a top 20 on Tommy. Huh. And it looks same thing, right? Correlated prices. You could say it's a bad top 20, but I don't think the outright prices on him is fair. You're right, Wes. I think it should probably be more, mid-20s. But you know, the top 20, I'm paying -125. I think I'm paying a little bit more than I should probably in that market as well. But you rattled it off. All those top 20 finishes, dude's in form. Hopefully the pressure of just being at home isn't too much.
0: And he doesn't like quit when he's off too. Like he will keep fighting for that.
1: Mm-hmm.
2: Also should add you're backing up your Fitzpatrick play, your Morikawa play and your Burns play with top 20 bets. As well, but you don't want to go anywhere. We still got three more outrights from Wes. 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And guys, I'll let you know. I used a boost as well, and it might drop your draw as to who it's on.
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8: 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And already you feel as though this is a better team than what the Bucks had put together in the last three seasons.
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2: Welcome back to Long Shots. Getting right back into this as we got to make sure we give everybody enough time to talk about all these bets that are in their account. Maybe some of these guys that we didn't throw into our accounts. And Wes, let's go back to a guy that I think is going to end up by the end of all of this. If it's not love in the outright market, I bet you it's in the DFS market, whatever it might be, but Bob McIntyre.
0: Yeah. And we were talking about this yesterday, guys, that this has been kind of dominated by Americans in recent years, four of the last five. But I think maybe that this is going to be Ryder Cup-ish in the fact that that tends to favor the Europeans in terms of the accuracy side. So we might not get the American domination, because I think the temptation is to always play a bunch of these Europeans because it's links golf and it usually doesn't work out that way. But it might actually revert to that. Robert McIntyre, my first of those European Ryder Cups, I played it at 36-1. Three top eights and six starts here at the Open. T7 last year at Port Rush. Also was second at a nearby course called Hillside Golf Club in Southport at the British Masters. So well acquainted with the Mersey side, if you will. T3 last week at the Scottish Open, led the field for strokes gained approach, gained almost 10 strokes total over four rounds on his irons. And I think he's kind of over that neck injury. We talked about it with Morikawa when he had those injuries. It kind of seems to be, you know, out of the difficult part of the storm with those injuries. And I think McIntyre is as well. Also, if you include putting, like you guys mentioned with Burns, very good putter, Robert McIntyre, ninth on the tour this season, looking to be the first Scotsman to win the Open, by the way. It's been a long time. Paul Lawry, if you remember the duel with John Vandeveld down the stretch in 1999, and he was the last Scotsman to win. So McIntyre looks to be the best chance for that proud nation.
2: A couple of other guys here on your card at some decent numbers here. Tyrrell Hatton, Justin Rose.
0: Yeah, Tyrrell Hatton, another Ryder Cupper. 38-1 you can get at DraftKings. He's in the mid-30s pretty much everywhere. Only T17 last week at Renaissance, but led the field for strokes gained putting. Becoming kind of more of a proven commodity at majors, despite not having his first one yet. T3 at the Masters, T7 at the U.S. Open. he's going to be very comfortable here. He is a lifelong Liverpool fan. Recent victory, too. We talked about that trend about guys that have won already in the calendar year. Well, Tyrrell Hatton has. You might not have recognized it if you're not following Liv, which I'm not very much, but I know he at least won at Valderrama, which is kind of a course that puts a little bit more premium on driving accuracy, that tight course in Spain. And like Morikawa, also became a first-time dad within the last couple months. So wonder if that calmed his demeanor a little bit. I don't think he's going to be totally placid in terms of his demeanor. He's always a little bit hot-headed, but he's got that balance, I think, you know, that could get him across the finish line, like when he hits a bad shot where you don't see him implode and just make, you know, squares and then and double squares where he makes bogeys and double bogeys and the round goes away like in previous years. So Tyrrell Hatton makes the card for me, as does Justin Rose at a little bit north of 40-1. This is the one he wants to win, despite the fact he's got the unfortunate distinction of being the only man to lose two sudden death playoffs at the Masters. This is the one this guy wants the most, being an Englishman. He's come close twice, T2 at Carnoustie in 18, T2 at Troon 2 years ago. And it was actually right here at Royal Birkdale, if you remember, 1998, where he made his Open Championship debut as a 17-year-old to finish T4, win low amateur. And now he's almost 46, birthday in a couple weeks. He's been really good in the majors this year. That's what surprised me. It's kind of like snuck up on us. We knew he was right in the mix in the Masters and actually had the lead on the back nine at one point, T3. But he's top 10 at the PGA, T11 at the U.S. Open. Other than maybe Scotty, I wonder if he has the best aggregate placements of any golfer in the majors. He's certainly up there. And if there's a major where open where you get older guys that win, you've seen it in recent years. Darren Clark, Ernie Els, Phil Mickelson, Henrik Stenson. Those guys all won in their 40s. Justin Rose is approaching 46, July 30th, his 46. I think he's still got like one more major in him. Like, you wonder sometimes if these guys, if it's too late when they turn 40, it's like, oh man, they're on the downside. They're on the back nine of their career. This guy's still playing really good golf. And I wasn't at first, he didn't stand out to me, but I looked in it more and I kind of went with a little bit more gut than stats necessarily here. Justin Rose, for me, also a winner earlier this year at Torrey Pines, also has won at Pebble Beach before. I think there's a little bit of similarities with this design here at Birkdale.
2: All right, Fitzpatrick, Fleetwood, McIntyre, Hatton, Rose, we get it. You hate America, Wes. All right, we'll move on here to
0: I do got a couple of longer prices, yeah, Russell Henley and Matt McNeely, but I want you guys to have time.
2: You will, we'll just go ahead and we get it. Wes hates America. Kelly, Matt Fitzpatrick, Colin Morikawa, Sam Burns already talked about on your end. Here's a fun fact for everybody out there before Kelly gets to his. There's also us going for the grand slam of getting cut as well for three different players. Bryson DeChambeau, JJ Spahn, and Harry Hall, should they get cut here this week, will be cut in all four majors this year. So, there's three players in contention for the cut slam this year.
1: JJ Spahn, I've bet you way too much this year and you've only come through a couple times. I hope you hit that grand slam this week, because I'm not sinking any more money in. Get out of my way. Go check that box, okay?
0: Bryson, by the way, has drifted to like 66-1. So somebody was walking the course with him today, and I guess he was spraying it all over the place off the tee. Nick Faldo, of course, ripped him and said, this guy's got no strategy. So bomb and gouge might not be the best strategy this week.
1: But Wes, I got the question earlier today. What number? We played the whole number game with me. What number would I need for Bryson DeChambeau? I said 125-1. I think there's a lot of guys I'd want to bet ahead of him. So there's a drift and I get it. My last one, Matt, I think that's where you're going here. I did go with another big hitter.
2: Fifth, Morikawa and Burns so far.
1: I'm sorry. Yeah, Morikawa, Burns, and Fitz. Yep. And then fourth outright for me. This is where I went the Fitz round. I wanted to see if I could add, one more of, Kelly's boys, Kelly's winners from the year, Chris Gonnerup. I can't quit him. I would, the FOMO was flowing last week, fellas, where I thought he was going to charge and take down the Scottish. And as Wes know, I was going back and forth whether to play him last week and stayed off of him. I'm going to squeeze him in here. There's shop around with him too. I've seen him as low as 22, as long as 33. I think if you're in the 30s on Gonnerup, you can make a case for it. Otherwise, we're probably getting a little too short on him. Smallest play for me though, of all the outrights, with the Sam Burns 52-1. I don't know if the driver is going to be as big of a weapon as it often is for him, right? That we talked about that earlier in the show. I think it's going to be a little bit of a wait and see. But the guy shows up big in majors. He's was a T43 at the U.S. Open after a horrible opening round, but a T10 at the PGA, a T24 at the Masters. And remember, he finished third in the Open Championship just a year ago. So Goddard, I think he's growing up here before our eyes over the past year. I think he's blossoming really into one of the better players on tour, final major of the year. I'm going to roll with my guys that helped help get me here. So Fitz and Goddard up those. That's why I went that route.
2: Did back up the Fitzpatrick, Fleetwood, Morikawa, Burns play with top 20s, added in a Siwoo as well.
1: Yeah, Siwoo, not much to say here. I mean, I think kind of the profile, right? He's going to be accurate off the tee. That's what we look for Siwoo, and the approach numbers are back to looking very, very elite. And, you know, not bad around the green player either. So if the putter can get flashing, I think he could play well. Good lead in form, T9 last week at the Scottish Open.
2: If we believe hitting fairways is going to be important, then I think Russell Henley is a guy that's going to come to top of mind here. The third guy on my card this week, he's just a fairway finder. And listen, it might not end up being the course fit. And if that's the case, then he probably will still be around, but maybe not contending for this thing. He does not have the firepower that all the rest of these guys have. And if it turns out that this does favor bombers, then he'll probably end up T12, T10. T8, something like that, right? You know, he's going to be around there. I do believe that his game fits this course, but probably won't be able to contend with the big hitters. But if it does not end up doing that, then there's nobody I think you'd rather have out there than Russell Henley to go find some fairways.
0: I played him as well, by the way, and I think you're getting a little bit of a good price on the number here, north of 50-1. This guy's a top 10 player in the world. And because he disappointed a little bit at the PGA and the U.S. Open, even though he's right there in the mix at the Masters, I think you're getting a little bit of drift on him that I think is worth taking.
2: And finally, for me, Kelly talked about that bonus. I got Scottie Scheffler up to plus 937 with the bonus. After I played the stake on him that I wanted to play, it actually averages out to plus 817 on Scottie Scheffler. So I added on top of the number there, but it's about an average of plus 817 on Scottie Scheffler. I mean, if you listen to his comments today, he basically just said, like, I like to compete, and by the way, we're all going to die. So it's just kind of like, I'm like, you know what? Let's do this, Scotty. You're right, man. We are all going to die. So let's get this. Let's go ahead and get one home here. Obviously had one since the first tournament of the season, but number one in everyone's model. No lower than 12th in any of these statistical categories. I mean, like, everything is just there other than the fact of going out and winning a tournament. So boosted up Scotty Scheffler, the average across that. Once I add it on, ends up being about plus 817 there on Scottie Scheffler. So the final play there for me on him. Hopefully he won't break my heart and he can go out and get something done. As always, guys, Wes's article is over on VSiN.com. You can also get any additional plays that we have. You can follow us over on the Twitter machine or over on VSiN.com on the picks page as well. Hopefully this thing is fun. I'm looking forward to some scores here, and hopefully we can hit an outright. For Wes, for Kelly, I'm Matt. Good luck on all your open plays.
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18: Good idea.
19: Did we just become best friends?
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21: You know, a name popped in my head.
18: when we were talking about this. Randy Johnson, first 20 career Major League Baseball stats. He posted the 5-11 record with a 4.96 ERA, struck out 95 batters, walked 74, and he gave up 53 earned runs in 96 and a third innings. Right now, the Miz, best start of his career than Randy Johnson. If we're getting concerned about solo shot home runs and all that, I tried to bring that up. We're enjoying a heck of a run right now, and that's the scary part of this, is that he could get even better.
19: Right. I'm not worried about his arsenal at all. And can you imagine if it gets better? And he's a location guy. Mm-hmm. Anybody can hit 102 if you sit in the box long enough.
18: Yeah.
19: It's location, it's off speed, it's other pitches that make you guess. If I'm getting worked up over 7 innings and 3 earned runs with 11 strikeouts, I don't know. Get off the bus.
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23: At the World Cup, Argentina was down, but they were never out.
24: Messi driving in, Messi crossing back, oh, there it is! Lautaro Martinez, stoppage time, go ahead, goal for Argentina!
23: You heard it all on Fox TV. Once again, Argentina comes back from behind to defeat England 2-1 in the semifinals. Argentina will defend their World Cup title on Sunday against Spain in New Jersey. In the NFL, the Saints and running back Alvin Kamara have agreed to a restructured contract to keep him in New Orleans. In the NHL, Jets and center Cole Perfetti have agreed to a new 5-year deal worth $30 million. And in the WNBA, the Valkyries outscored the Fever 88-75. Caitlin Clark, 13 points and 6 assists in the loss, while the Lynx defeated the Sparks 96-87. Olivia Miles, 18 points and 5 assists in the win.
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28: Partly cloudy skies tonight with a low of 67. Northeast winds around 5 miles per hour.

0: 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And you can listen to us live 24/7 on SiriusXM channel 158 as well. We have the year's final major in golf on deck. Royal Birkdale is the setting. The Open Championship is the tournament. And, of course, no surprise, Scottie Scheffler is your favorite at plus 700 over at DraftKings. Rory McIlroy not too far behind in that plus 850 range. This is always a tournament that, like, you can get some interesting winners. I mean, we saw Brian Harman win this tournament a couple of years ago, like, just blitzing the field, ran away and hid the whole day. It was a boring weekend with Brian Harman putting in work. And it was not that he played well. Nobody else did. Sometimes that's how it goes at a major golf tournament here. But we figure we might as well go out there and give out our bets for the Open Championship, man. Like, I think this tournament is interesting given that sometimes, like I said, you get interesting winners, interesting weather, and it's not as big on course form or course history like some other tournaments that we have along the PGA Tour.
1: I'm going first. I'm going Sam Burns. This is my guy. I've had him a bunch of times. He's broken my heart. I got a few like dead heat. I think the Masters, he was dead heat for first round leader, which you know how that goes. You split your mm-hmm. into four ways, which you know what? 40-1, you split into four ways. Not the worst thing in the world, but Burns, okay, he's had trouble on Sundays. He can't win the big one. We know how this goes. You can't win the big one sometimes until you do. He's a tremendous putter. He's been around here in these majors, played well in the U.S. Open. Could have easily won, was right in the mix, played well at the Masters. Maybe our guy Sam Burns here is due to break through. I like that 50-1 price tag. I know there's a potential childbirth pending that's affecting this, but I'm going to take a shot here. Burns, first-round leader, Burns to win. So Sam Burns will be my guy. Did he cross your mind? And if he did not cross your mind, who are some of the guys that you're interested in here?
0: He did not, just because like, it's tough for me to bet on Sam Burns, given like I just haven't seen him kind of really show up in a big moment at a major. Now, like, not everybody that I bet has won a major before, but even at the U.S. Open, Sam Burns, that was right there. It's like, man, go take it. And he just could never make the putt to actually take it at the U.S. Open. That allowed Wyndham Clark to kind of regain his composure and hold on for the victory at Shinnecock. So Burns did not make my card. Two guys did in terms of the outrights. The first one, Victor Hovland. Now, I didn't get the best number on this one. Victor Hovland, I got around 29-1. He's put together another solid year. I mean, we just saw him a couple of weeks ago beat Scottie Scheffler head-to-head in a playoff. And it wasn't like a regular playoff where the adrenaline's flowing. It got dark. He had to sleep on it. They didn't finish that until Monday afternoon. So he had all night to think about, I'm in a playoff with Scottie Scheffler, the number one player in the world. This is Scottie. And he went head-to-head and said, you know what, Scottie? I'm going to beat you because I'm going to be better than you here at this Travelers Championship. Hasn't been in the greatest of major form. He missed the cut at the U.S. Open and the PGA Championship. However, he has a history of playing well at majors, has a top 10 at every major, top fives at the PGA Championship, the U.S. Open, and the Open Championship. And this season, the big thing for me this week is strokes gained tee to green and strokes gained approach. Hovland, 21st and SG tee to green, 15th in SG approach. I like Hovland a decent amount, but it appears like I'm not alone. Like, I think a lot of other people like Victor Hovland. So let's see how this one goes. But Victor Hovland, 29-1 is my first outright. My second outright is a guy that I can't quit when it comes to majors, man. I just can't do it. Colin Morikawa, 31-1. He's another guy who's pretty popular. If you listen to Long Shots, Matt Brown, Kelly Bidlin, Wes Reynolds, they all like Colin Morikawa. I didn't know that they all liked him before I liked him. We all ended up on the same person, but this is pedigree and production, man, and I can't pass it up. Finished top 20 at the U.S. Open last month, so he's in pretty decent major form. He's sixth on the PGA Tour in strokes gained tee to green, second in strokes gained approach. Has already won this season as well. He also has two major victories, won a PGA championship, and he won the Open Championship back in 2021. The only cause for pause for me with Colin Morikawa this week, he didn't play the Scottish Open last week, but outside of that, he checks damn near every box for a potential winner. Usually you like guys to play the Scottish Open. Usually you like them to play well in the Scottish Open. The last 4 years, it's been guys that have been at least top 15 the previous week at the Scottish Open who have gone on to actually win the Open Championship. But I'm willing to look past that given the fact that he has already won the Open Championship. So Colin Morikawa, 31-1, and then Victor Hovland, 29-1 are my two outright bets.

0: Do you dabble with any of the derivatives, any top fives, top 10, top 20s, any head-to-head stuff that you're getting into, or are you just going to be doing the Sam Burns trade and leave some bullets in the chamber for some potential live opportunities?
1: Nah, I mean, look, my golf stuff is mostly just recreational. Just I'll fire my dart. I'll go first-round leader. I'll go outright. It's usually not the short shot. It's usually nobody single digits. I'm not betting Scheffler. I'm not betting Rory. I'm going to go in the 30, 40, 50, 60 to 1 range and at least put myself in a position, Femi, where like in the U.S. Open about a month or so ago, I had Burns and I was down to the point that this could be dangerous in golf where, all right, I got Burns. I got him at this number. I can start to bet the guys around him and do the math and hedge out a profit, which you know, I wouldn't even actually recommend because you could just you could create a mess for yourself. You could just chisel away your profit. There's a lot of ways for that to go wrong. But you do put yourself in a position where if you have a guy at 50 to 1 and he's in the mix on Sunday and there's only two or three guys around, you can probably, whether it's a prediction market, it's a yes-no price, you can figure out a way to kind of monetize that. But I'm just going to shoot my shot with Burns. And you know what? If I lose, it's not going to be the first or the last golf loser I'll have. So I'll just I'll approach it that way and hopefully Burns wire to wire. Is that asking too much, Femi? Can I just get like a 50 to 1 wire to wire? Why can't it happen?
0: Hey, I'm pretty sure Brian Harman was like 125 to 1 to win the U.S. Open Championship. So it's like, or to win the Open Championship, rather. So, hey, you know, you're not asking for everything. You're asking for a lot, but you're not asking for everything. But I respect that, like, because I know a lot of people who bet golf like to bet, like, you start talking yourself into so many guys where it's like, okay, like, even if you win, even if you win, you're getting paid out, like, what, plus 350? You know, like on all of this, because you bet all these, like you got seven outrights, you know, and that's not to throw shade at people, but at some point it's like, you got to leave some guys on the cutting room floor. And that's why this week for me, like, it's not that I liked everyone. There were just guys who were close enough to where I was like, huh, I could see it, but I don't want to bet it because one, the price, and two, I don't want to bet everyone. So I'm only going with those two outrights in Hovland and Morikawa, but I do have a handful of top 10s. These are guys I think could play well. You could see a scenario where they're near the top of the leaderboard. I just don't think they have enough to get over the finish line and actually win. The first one, Siwoo Kim. He is at plus 320 to go top 10. He's an interesting long shot for those of you that want to dabble in the outright markets. I couldn't get there because like he's not someone who really has done well at majors. Like his best major finish is tied for eighth. Like which you might say, oh well, T8. That's pretty good, right? Of all the majors, like tied for eighth is your best. You've never been top five at a major before. I'm not going to bet that guy to win the Open Championship. I need to see more pedigree to dabble with Siwoo in the outright. So I'm going to go with the top 10 this week because he's played really well this season. Fourth in strokes gained tee to green. Third in strokes gained approach. So Siwoo at plus 320 is one of my top 10s. Justin Rose at plus 370. Talk about someone who wants to show up at majors. Hello, Justin Rose. It just feels like a really good bet at this price to back him across the pond where he's most comfortable. Has been a really, really good recent major form. Didn't play at the Scottish Open this year, but I think he'll turn up at Royal Birkdale. His strokes gained tee to green, it's good. You know, 36, not the greatest, but still pretty good. 16th in strokes gained approach. But his record at majors recently has been stellar for a guy who has not won one in a good bit. So Justin Rose plus 370 to go top 10. I also like Cameron Young plus 390 top 10. Everyone at the start of the season was on Cameron Young before the Masters. People couldn't get enough of Cameron Young. It's like, oh, Cam Young's going to win the Masters. He's going to win the green jacket. Hasn't really paid folks off in terms of his success at majors. He's won other tournaments, but has not won at majors. I think he'll have a good showing this week. He was second back in 2022 at the Open Championship. I just think that this is a good buy low opportunity on a really good player. Seventh in strokes gained tee to green, 25th in strokes gained approach. That is Cam Young. So that's another guy that I like in the top 10. Another one, plus 405. How about the U.S. Open winner, Wyndham Clark? Like, I don't think he's going to win because I don't think Wyndham Clark is going to win back-to-back majors. But Wyndham Clark checks all the boxes, man, and he has been on a heater recently. Won the U.S. Open, played pretty well at the Scottish Open last week, finished top five at the Open Championship last year, 15 in SG tee to green, 17 in SG approach. Like, I think Wyndham Clark is a guy that could play. It wouldn't shock me if he won. I'd be pretty surprised because that'd be back-to-back majors. But Wyndham Clark, top 10 at plus 405. Give me all the Wyndham Clark. Aaron Rye, plus 480. He won the PGA Championship earlier this season, and he's been in really good major form. Now, I don't think he's going to win, but he's got a top 20 in a previous Open Championship back in 2021. I just think that he's a little bit underrated in the market, so I just had to play him at plus 480. Could see him playing well but not actually winning it. And then finally, my last top 10, J.J. Spahn, 5-1. It's been a really good season for J.J. Spahn. He won the Valero Texas Open, top 5 at the Truist Championship, T6 at the Charles Schwab Challenge, T7 at the Travelers Championship. Recent major form? No bueno. He's missed all 3 cuts so far this season. However, he is a U.S. Open champion, so I just felt like the price was way too good to pass up for a guy who could get hot due to his iron play. 9th in strokes gained tee to green, 4th in strokes gained approach. So J.J. Spahn rounds out my top 10 plays. So once again, Siwoo Kim, Justin Rose, Cameron Young, Wyndham Clark, Aaron Rye, J.J. Spahn to go top 10 at Royal Birkdale. Well, the VSiN NFL Betting Guide, it's out now. 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
16: Justin Sweetelson filling in for Gil Alexander all week long on a numbers game. Thanks for hanging out with us. It's a fun time of year, man. For me, I love baseball. I love the second half. I love these pennant pushes. About a year ago this time, I picked up a bunch of like tickets on futures where they ended up being profitable. I was able to make money off of them. I had long shots on the Brewers and the Mariners. Here's the thing. The waters are muddy, and I don't know which direction I'm looking thus far. Like, I don't know who I'm buying in on. That's why I ended up on the Philadelphia Phillies.
17: I got a Phillies make the playoffs ticket from a while ago, so I'll be rooting them with you, and I'm going to make that exactly. Whatever we get the other side.
16: Teamwork.
17: I think we have the answer, but maybe not.
16: Yeah, I think we know which one, like, is the most fun. Whether it's most realistic, I don't know.
17: That's where you've got to be in charge. You've got to be in charge because you know I'll fire on
16: but
17: that
16: But I'm
17: one.
16: Also very biased because the team that's the most fun is one that I've also bet as a long shot as well. So it's like,
17: yeah, we got a problem.
16: Yeah, if we're going all in on my thoughts, that can be a dangerous game. Just ask my therapist.
17: I got a question. I got a baseball question for you. You are right. This returns tomorrow. Mets, Phillies, first game back. Is this how long the break has always been? And I just don't remember. Feel like the break has been longer than this.
16: I think there's always one standalone in the return. What network is that on? Is it on NBC?
17: ESPN tomorrow night.
16: Oh, it's on ESPN?
17: 7 p.m. tomorrow night.
16: Really?
17: Eastern.
16: Really?
17: Yeah.
16: I don't know why I did not anticipate it being on ESPN. That is very odd. Okay, but yeah, returns, Phillies, Mets, and I anticipate the Phillies to roll over them. I don't think the Phillies have announced a starter yet. You have to remember, Zach Wheeler threw on Sunday before the All-Star break. Christopher Sanchez. Honestly, I was watching Christopher Sanchez throw in the All-Star game yesterday. He looked bad in the first inning.
17: Yeah.
16: And he's had some bad starts this year, but they've all been on the road. That's the first time at Citizens Bank where he didn't look right. I'm a bit concerned because he pitched Saturday. He just pitched Tuesday. I hope they give him a little bit more rest before his first start in the second half.
17: Yeah, I think that's one you got to be careful reading too much into last night, right? It's an all-star game. Who knows what's not normal and out of the norm for their prep, right? Going into the game, all that stuff.
16: No, but it's just the short turnaround really concerns
17: me. Right, I get that part.
16: All right, well, it's not a short turnaround for football season. We've been waiting for it. As soon as it ends, we're clamoring, we're sweating, we're thinking about it. And today, ACC Media Days goes down. I believe they're still in North Carolina doing these things. I went to one time.
17: Greensboro?
16: Yeah, that sounds right.
17: Yeah.
16: Middle of nowhere. Nice resort I went to, though.
17: They always have great facilities for this type of stuff. I've been to Greensboro for
16: a
17: wedding.
16: Cushy. It's cushy. Oh, really?
17: I was there for a wedding, and I was like, wow, this city really is designed just for, like, ACC stuff. It's great.
16: ACC country. Your favorite to win the ACC is the Miami Hurricanes.
17: Ew.
16: And they are meeting with the media right now as we speak at these Media Days. Look, I'm a Miami fan. I'll be fully transparent with you guys. There's not very often I buy into Mario Cristobal and what they did, but you can't deny what he's built, right? Over the last few years, they keep getting better. They were in the playoff last year. They went to the championship game, and they looked like a different team once we got to the playoff with a bunch of grown men pushing people around at the line of scrimmage. This year, it's going to be a little bit different in the approach, but I still think the success is there for Miami. They're minus 136. The second shot on the board is SMU at 7-1. Louisville's 8-1. Clemson, all the way up to 14-1.
17: Yeah.
16: Virginia 16-1. Pitt 17-1. Then it gets a lot bigger after that. Miami meets with the media today. Florida State later today. Stanford, NC State, and Virginia all going through the rounds today. And this is the team, this is the player I've been talking about for the Heisman. It's not like a sleeper. It's not anything sneaky here. But when it comes to Heisman Trophy, C.J. Carr is the favorite with Notre Dame. I love C.J. Carr. I think Notre Dame absolutely deserves the respect to be atop the board to win the national title. I am not betting a Heisman winner at this point of the game at 7-1. Arch Manning, 8-1. Yes, Arch Manning got better as the year went on, but I still have questions. Texas has a lot of pressure on them, and while I think Arch Manning has all the talent in the world, that is a super short number for him after failing a year ago. Dante Moore, 10-1. I had Dante Moore last year. He was one of my favorite plays at about 25-1. That's a short number. Team's good. They did lose a lot last year. Julian Sain at 12-1 feels like more of a game manager. And sitting there in the same odds with Julian Sain is Miami's new quarterback, Darian Mensah. And Darian Mensah is an experienced quarterback. He comes into Miami from Duke, where he has a lot of experience. He played at Tulane a couple of years ago, was awesome with the Blue Devils last season, 66.8% completion rate, 3,900 yards, 34 touchdowns, 6 interceptions. And then as a freshman at Tulane, he threw for 22 touchdowns and 6 interceptions. But what's important about Darian Mensah is the situation he's walking into. And it's a group and a coaching staff that knows how to utilize transfers specifically at the quarterback position. I take you back 2 years ago, Cam Ward, number one pick in the draft, going from Washington State to Miami.
17: Yep.
16: People like Cam Ward. He was not supposed to be the number one pick in the draft. Who'd he play for? Shannon Dawson and Mario Cristobal. Dawson's the OC. Dawson is still there. Last year, Carson Beck goes from Georgia to Miami. Say whatever you want about Carson Beck. 3,800 yards, 30 touchdowns, 12 interceptions, completed 72.4% of his passes.
17: I mean, his career outlook is better after his time at Miami than it was heading into it.
16: Drafted by the Arizona Cardinals this year. And I don't think either of these guys have the talent of Darian Mensah as a thrower of the football. Now, he's not a dual threat. He's a thrower of the football. The question is for Darian Mensah, will he have the offensive line play that they had a year ago? Because they have to replace four starters there. But that's today's college football world.
17: Yeah.
16: You go buy your offensive lineman in the portal. The best teams are doing it. Everyone's in the same boat. So when people are previewing teams, you give credit to teams like we have one later today. I believe it's Virginia returning all of their offensive line for the most part. But you can still build through the portal in the offensive line game. And then when it comes to weapons, this is where Mensah's numbers are going to be crazy. He brings with him from Duke, Cooper Barkate. Cooper Barkate was awesome at Harvard. Last year at Duke had 1,100 yards and 7 touchdowns. Malachi Toney is there at Miami. He is a guy who's electric, mm-hmm. who they call Baby Jesus. And, awesome. I mean, that's because the skill set that he has, he can take short passes a long way. He can make his quarterback look good. He can go up and get it. He can burn guys on deep routes. He is an all-everything wide receiver. And then you look at, they bring in Vandravius Jones, a sophomore from South Carolina. He had over 500 yards a year ago. Cam Vaughn, a sophomore from West Virginia, had 541 yards a year ago, 4 touchdowns at Jack State a couple years ago. That guy had 800 yards receiving. There are a lot of weapons here. You combine all of that with the upside of this offense with a Miami defense that I think is going to be good but not elite. And if it takes a step back like I'm anticipating from a year ago, what does that mean for Miami? It means higher scoring, higher possession games. So let's go back. Let's circle back on everything now of the case for Darian Mensah to win the Heisman Trophy. One, it's an experienced guy.
17: Mm-hmm.
16: And by the way, transfers are winning the Heisman, it seems like, almost every single year.
17: Yeah.
16: Quarterback, that's what you're looking for here. Quarterback with experience, quarterback who can chuck the football, quarterback with weapons to put up gaudy numbers, with an offensive coordinator in Shannon Dawson who knows how to work with someone coming in after 1 year, maximizing their abilities. He did it with Cam Ward. He did it with Carson Beck, plus the weapons. Malachi Toney, Cooper Barkate, that's as good of a 1-2 punch as you're going to have in today's college football. Plus you add in Jones from South Carolina, the West Virginia kid in Cam Vaughn. And then the defense. Because I don't anticipate the defense being dominant, that means a lot of possessions. That means a lot more scoring. That means the numbers jump off the page. You can get Darian Mensah to win the Heisman Trophy at circa right now at 16-1. DK's 12-1. FanDuel's 11-1. MGM also 11-1. To me, just the value that circa's offering on 16-1. I think Mensah is as good, if not better, than everyone ahead of him in terms of skill set and talent. And then the situation, everything says that he could have a monster season. I love him to win the Heisman.
17: Okay, I like it. I will not be betting on a Miami, Florida quarterback to win it, but yeah.
16: Well, I'm glad you said that, because Florida State's meeting with the media today, and Florida State, let me find those odds.
17: Yeah,
16: real quickly,
17: yeah.
16: Let's read this quote from Brett McMurphy via Mario Cristobal at ACC Media Days real quick. Mensah, why they brought him in. Quote, we were in the market for a quarterback, and when Darian was in the portal, we felt this is a guy we would love to pursue. Watching the crossover tapes with so many ACC opponents we had faced, we saw his level of talent, but what took us by surprise is what an incredible young man he is and his levels of leadership. That is everything you're looking for mm-hmm. in a Heisman candidate.
17: You know, on a team that's expected to win a lot, right? I think it's a good-looking bet. It makes a lot of sense. I don't know if we have that ACC futures board again, Danny, if we can throw that up, but I will tell you from the, I don't remember a point in the offseason as a Florida State fan.
16: I can't find it.
17: I don't remember a year where this has looked this gross in July 15th ever. Miami, an odds-on favorite with 97 teams in the conference, and then Florida State 35-1. Gross.
16: Your boys will talk to the media today. Mike Norvell, seventh season, 38-34 at FSU, went 5-7 a year ago. They're off consecutive losing seasons after winning the ACC in 2023. They were held out of the playoff. Since then, they are 7-18 straight up.
17: Jeez.
16: 7-18 straight up. For some reason, the booster support isn't there for Florida State. I don't understand it.
17: Yeah, well, because they bother us too much for money all the time.
16: Oh, is that what it is? So you're not willing to pony up for that? The reason Ashton Daniels, you heard it here first, folks. The reason Ashton Daniels is starting at quarterback for Florida State this year is because Kelly Bidlin wouldn't give them the money to buy a better quarterback.
17: That's right. That's right. I refuse. I've never donated a single dollar to that school, and I never will. That's a clean transaction, Dustin. I paid to go to school. You gave me a degree. We're done. We go our separate ways.
16: I get it. I don't donate to Valdosta State either. I gave you tuition money, okay?
17: Right, exactly.
16: Go hit up the donors. Win total for Florida State, 6.5 over plus 140. You can go 5.5 at under plus 154. The juice is heavy either way on the other side of those bets. Mike Norvell, he might be put out of his misery in the middle of the season.
17: Yeah, probably.
16: It might be time to move on. How should we attack the British Open? We will dissect what we're going to see overseas. Who's the best bet on the board? And is Scotty Scheffler, is that tantalizing enough at 8-1 to win this event? All of that on the other side of a numbers game.
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8: 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He's who you picture a superstar to be. 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He had too much say, and he didn't know how to use that say to steer the Bucks in the right direction. 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
0: 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We are excited for our football season here in America. We're going to talk about the Purple People Eaters today. That's where we begin today's edition of the Daily Gridiron.
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0: Oh, boy. Depending on who you listen to, Jensen. Do you have a quarterback in Minnesota? Is it Kyler Murray? Is it J.J. McCarthy? I don't know. Like, you know, people say things when they get pulled over by police officers. It's just, it's very odd when you look at the Minnesota Vikings and what people presume they may or may not have at the quarterback position. Now, look, Kevin O'Connell is regarded as a quarterback whisperer, right? KOC. Well, you better be doing some serious whispering this year if you're going to get that win total over 8.5. To make the playoffs, plus $1.66. To win the North, very competitive division, we know that, 5-1. Can they go to the Super Bowl? 22-1. And win it would be 45-1. Now, again, I'm going to look quarterback and I'm going to look head coach first and foremost when I'm looking in the futures market here. I do like KOC, but when you talk to people in Minnesota, Jensen, the luster might be off of that ever so slightly. They moved on from the GM because I think they're going to say, well, the GM, the old GM who's no longer there, was the reason why they moved on from Sam Darnold, and maybe Kevin O'Connell wanted to keep Sam Darnold right there in Minnesota. Now you're choosing between J.J. McCarthy and Kyler Murray. Maybe not the best choices. Where are you in this football team? I love the defense. I do like the head coach. I'm just not sure about the quarterback position right now.
2: Don't forget about our good friend Carson Wentz returned, his veteran depth there. Yeah. Okay. Yes. We say this when we look at all of these teams, right, Dave? We start with the trigger man, and that is the biggest question mark for the Minnesota Vikings. The complementary weapons are really good, okay? With Justin Jefferson, arguably the best receiver in the league. Jordan Addison, they exercised his fifth-year option. They brought in Juwan Jennings from San Francisco. Obviously, the physicality, high-effort receiver there who's going to be great. They did restructure Aaron Jones's contract on a short-term deal. They got Jordan Mason to come back. They did lose Jalen Naylor, who ended up being a big, big sign for the Las Vegas Raiders. And then, you know, the defensive side, Brian Flores' crew, one of the strengths of this group. They did let go of Javon Hargrave and Jonathan Allen. They did trade Jonathan Grenard to the Eagles for some draft capital. They were pretty heavy defensive line-wise in the draft, too. Remember, first selection, number 18 overall, was Caleb Banks, the big D lineman from the Florida Gators. Also, Dominique Orange from Iowa State in the third round. So I think for me, as I look at them, this idea of bringing Kyler Murray in was supposed to be low cost, maybe high reward. Is it a higher risk? Certainly is. The injury issues, the inability to stay healthy long term, that is a problem. Interior defensive line to replace Hargrave and Allen, I think they may get some answers there. But I feel that you're going to at least, bottom line, if all things are equal, Dave, they should have a really good defense again, meaning they should stay in games, okay? The offense has the ability to be significantly better. They can only be significantly better if they have consistent quarterback play. So we are back to square one of actually have to see what these guys do, both Murray and McCarthy. And Dave, I don't know, I'll ask you, like, can we glean enough out of camp and out of two preseason weeks to really feel convicted about this team long term, whether it is Kyler Murray or J.J. McCarthy? Because I gotta tell you, you better be right from the start. Packers and Bears, out of the chute. You're 0-2 in the division. Holy Lord, this is going to be a long year for KOC and company.
3: The tentacles are pretty astounding as to why you fire Kwesi Adofo-Mensah as the old GM. You let him go, and Sam Darnold goes and wins a Super Bowl with Seattle. So who do they replace the GM with? Somebody from Seattle. Nolan Teasley, who was part of the reason that they brought Sam Darnold to Seattle. And now he's the GM in Minnesota. I mean, it's kind of like trading places here. Eddie Murphy, Dan Aykroyd back in the 80s. So we're flip-flopping it, right? They got it right in Seattle. They got it wrong in Minnesota. Let's bring in the guy in Seattle that helped make that move and make that right there. Well, now, when you do bring in Kyler Murray, and there's already a disconnect between those two guys. If you remember, we ran that sound, oh, my goodness, 2 months ago, Jensen, of like J.J. McCarthy, very competitive about this thing. And you heard from Murray, the old veteran, like, oh, I'm trying to help the guy. And, you know, J.J. is basically saying we're not even speaking. So clearly we have got a disconnect as to who thinks they're going to be the number one guy. I think it's going to be Kyler Murray. And I think if you're backing an over at 8.5, evenly priced, by the way, at -$1.10, that you better hope that it's Kyler Murray. It's not that it's not repairable for J.J. McCarthy. And it might not even be all his fault with the injury. And you missed the whole rookie the year. Then you come back last year and you get memed the way you're preparing for a game. It, like, all of that is not his fault, Jensen, but that's what happens now. And then you become a caricature of yourself a little bit. And it's hard for other grown men in that locker room, 52 other guys, to then rally behind you. Now, Kyler is an interesting one because we heard about those leadership qualities or the lack thereof in Arizona for a number of years. So you get two guys that have been given different opportunities at different times and maybe didn't fully grasp said opportunities. I do feel like for Kyler, and we talked about this in the offseason, right? Not to say that we would have gone out there and given him another shot, but we theorized somebody would. And it was, and as it turned out to be, Minnesota, that he would get another shot as a former number one pick. I do believe this will be his last opportunity to really take hold on a new team. Could bounce around as a backup. Who knows what that looks like. But again, we've given the numerous examples from the Geno Smiths to the Sam Darnolds to the Baker Mayfields. The league is littered with guys that have gotten second, third opportunities around the league, maybe even fourth in the case of Geno Smith. So this is a big one. But if you're backing Minnesota in the overplay, and look, Brian Flores, the defense, I'm with you. They're going to be the constant for this team. It is now KOC. It is now the offense. It is now the quarterback that we have the questions. We have not had those really in the past that much. I would maybe hold my nose a little bit and play the over and hope that Kyler Murray realizes he doesn't have to do a ton to get the most out of this football team to potentially be a 10-win team and sail over that total of 8.5 and rely on that defense. But Jensen, if you start to put it all on him and his legs, I think that's where problems could arise if you're backing that over.
2: Okay, if they hit their over, then this division, I mean, it is going to be a war of attrition. Does 10 wins win this division? It just might. And if that's the case, Dave, here's what I would do. If you are bullish and they can survive this first half and have quarterback continuity, I don't even care if it's Murray or McCarthy. I want continuity. I want symmetry. I would take a unit. And I would split it this way. I would take 3/4 of it, and this is if you're bullish. I'd take 3/4 of it and put it on the Vikings to make the playoffs at +$1.54. And then I would take the other quarter unit and put it on them to win the North at +$5.10. I think that you can look at this division and say wholeheartedly, yes, the Bears won all those comeback wins last year. Traditionally, that does not transfer year over year. Packers, all the injuries, the wide receiver room, interesting year for Jordan Love contractually. And then the Lions, we assume a bounce back. We assume. But when we do that in the NFL, you usually get bit. So not saying that this is pretty cut and dry, but this is more so on the optimistic glass half full side. If you're going to play the over, you might as well get some better ROI on a make the playoffs price. Because if you win 10 games of the Vikings, you're probably finding your way to the NFC postseason.
3: Here's the hard part for me, because, again, I just alluded to the fact that I do love their defense and obviously the way they run things on that side of the ball. I don't have any questions there. And I mentioned, you know, you can't put this all at the feet, literally and figuratively, of Kyler Murray. But then I look at the running game, and we're bringing back Aaron Jones. I love Aaron Jones. But what year is this, Jensen? Like, that's what you, Jordan Mason, we're running back the same backfield that, man, I don't know that that gets me very excited. And what that tells me, Jensen, is you still have to get the ball on the outside to J.J. and Jordan Addison. And what does that mean? That I'm going to have to rely on Kyler Murray. So good luck with that. That's what we're talking about here when you kind of do those X's and O's. How do you get there? You're going to get there through the arm of Kyler Murray to those talented wideouts. So that's the way you're going to get to 9 wins if you're going to get there at all. Who's going to win the World Cup? Is it Spain? They're now the odds-on favorite. Does Alex Crook agree that they should be? We'll discuss next right here on VSiN by the Books.
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27: 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And I'm not sure where you'd go to get said bat at third base. 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You can never have enough arms. 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But I think the Brewers are in a situation where they don't have to trade. You don't always have to make a trade at the trade deadline just to say you made one.
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6: We got the meats on a Wednesday. Welcome back into a numbers game. Justin Sweetelson, Kelly Bidlin with you here. And we do get tweets. I don't know if you know this.
7: We get tweets.
6: We get tweets at Beeson Live, at Dustin Sweetelson, at Kelly Bidlin. Very creative with the Twitter handles here. So we threw out there, we're looking for one end, an American League end of our World Series exacto. We've got Philadelphia locked in around 7-1. Ask people on social media. You can chime in at Beeson Live, Dustin Sweetelson, Kelly Bidlin. So Dan Fuller writes in, and remember, we asked, who's going to be the American League side? He says Rays and Brewers. Dan, you failed the assignment.
8: Yes.
6: That's not...
8: With the Phillies.
6: We don't want American your League exacta. We want you to bring one half of our exacta to the table. Let's see. Ryan M. writes in, O's Phillies, 1983 rematch. Hold on. As someone who has lost a lot of money believing the Orioles were going to turn it around over and over again this year... I imagine the payout's pretty sweet for them to win the American League.
8: Oh, yeah. So if you believed in this for whatever reason, Dustin, if you actually believe in this, I'm all on board because I've already got Orioles bets from before the season. So, like,
6: in fact, I'm so stupid about the Baltimore Orioles. I think I have 30-1 to win the World Series preseason, 25-1 to win the AL. During the season, only about
8: How's my over 85.5 wins and the O's to win the AL East? It's sweet 420 plus 420, man.
6: Good number.
8: Good number.
6: Congratulations for that.
8: Thanks, man.
6: That's probably all you'll get. Out
8: almost
6: of that
8: like you're 69-1. Yeah.
6: Exactly. The Orioles 33-1 to win the AL combined with the Phillies and an exacta gives you 271-1. It's like, you want to put $5 on that?
8: What are those to make the playoffs right now? I guess that's a better question. That's where I need to start.
6: Yeah, that's probably a good one.
8: But I'll look it up.
6: Baltimore's I believe, two games back of the American League wild card, though.
8: We are Orioles 4-1 to make the playoffs.
6: 4-1 to make the playoffs. Yeah. If they make a move for a pitcher, they can do this. I don't know who that pitcher is. I'd love for them to be in on Tarek Skubal. I don't believe that's going to happen. They are the team that should because they have new ownership from a few years ago. They want to spend money. They can't attract free agents. The best way to get Skubal is to trade for him and say, all right, what's it going to take to not leave?
8: Yep.
6: That's it. A team like Baltimore needs to make a move like that. And oh, by the way, they have so many prospects from the decade of tanking that they did between runs here. And they're kind of redundant in the players that they have. They have so many of the similar type dudes in their system. They can afford to give up a couple of them in a deal for a starting pitcher, but I don't think it's going to be Baltimore. I like where your head's at. Brian M. writes in, and I think this one makes sense. I don't know if I'm going to get there because a year ago at this time, I was all about the Seattle Mariners. They're the second shot in the American League at plus 375. You want to take the Mariners, pair it on the other side in exacta, with the Philadelphia Phillies, we're looking at a ticket that pays out 37-1. That feels good. That feels right.
8: Yeah. I'm just staring at the board right now, man. I don't want to play the Rays. I don't believe in this Rays magic.
6: This is the problem in all.
8: I don't want to play the Guardians.
6: Of course not.
8: I don't want to play the White Sox.
6: Yeah, this is the point of the exercise.
8: You're right. Yeah. So like I'm going to be a little picky here.
6: I think you should be.
8: Look, can we have the Skubal conversation real quick? Just the idiotics. Like, where are you at with this?
6: Okay.
8: Like, is this still in play? Like the Skubal trade?
6: So I go on with Patrick Maher, VSiN Live, Mad Dog Sports Radio.
8: Great hair.
6: And it's embarrassing that at his age, his hair looks like that, and at my age, my hair looks like this. We have like a 6-year gap between us.
8: You got to stop twirling it.
6: I got to stop having anxiety probably first. Let's go with the cause, not the effect. Okay. Let's get down to the source here, which is the anxiety. But I was on with him last night, and he is shouting from the rooftops as a Tiger fan that the fans are nuts. The fans want them to keep Skubal.
8: Mm-hmm.
6: They think the loyalty will convince him to stay. He's been out on Skubal since last year when he came out of that playoff game against the Mariners on the road. He's like, dude, his heart's not in it. He's worried about his contract. He's worried about his money. He wasn't willing to lay it all on the line. And I get where he's coming from. So since then, he's been off the Skubal thing. And he says, trade him. And when you look at what you can get for Skubal, he is by far the best pitcher in the market. He's probably the best pitcher we've seen become available in a few years. You could, if you're the Tigers, get so much in return. But everything we're pointing out about the American League is why they are considering not doing it.
8: Yeah.
6: It is open. They've been on a run. For once, their offense is actually clicking. If they get Skubal back to his old form post-All-Star break, combined with Framber Valdez, Casey Mize has been way better than expected. I believe Jackson Jobe may return at some, it might be next year. Either way, they have plenty of arms there with Melton and all these other guys that have been really good for them. I think the Tigers are the team that I'm considering as a value play. They are 30-1 to win the American League pennant. If you want to put them with the Phillies from one side to the other, it pays out 199-1. So you're looking at 200-1 on an upside play of the Tigers. And the Tigers are the same reason why I like the Phillies in the National League.
8: I mean, real quick, Detroit, they're almost in a tough position, like the worst position they could have been in from before the season, right? You're only 6.5 back in the division, right? Like you kind of thought you'd either be at the top of the division or way further back and make this decision way easier.
6: 6.5 back when the Guardians still don't have Jose Ramirez and their pitching has depth, but it doesn't have that frontline ace you're looking for, right? That has to play a role here. Chicago doesn't have the staying power with the starting rotation. I'm sorry, I love Davis Martin. I like Sean Burke. I think these are very formidable guys. But late in the year, I think that's where a lot of these young pitchers who don't have a lot of mileage on their arms, they're not used to pitching this much in these types of meaningful games. I don't think that they're going to stay where they are. If you're going upside, the Tigers are the upside play.
8: Yeah, and just real quick, Detroit does have the second-best run differential in the division, only behind Chicago, and the fourth-best in the American League.
6: Yeah, because they're hitting. It's something that we didn't really anticipate.
8: Mm-hmm.
6: You know, from the last couple of years, the offense has been eh. This year, you got McGonagall, the all-star rookie shortstop, the favorite to win that award, in the leadoff spot, and he's really transformed the rest of the lineup. You're getting, you know, an all-star year in a Riley Green. Kerry Carpenter still hits for plenty of power. Like, Torkelson's fine. He's a little overrated, but he's fine. There are bats now for Detroit that you can rely on more than years past. If you want to go long shot, the Tigers are my play. If you want to be super square and go Yankees, I get that too. But keep in mind, you bet the Yankees at plus 230, and Aaron Judge, who's going to get more imaging done, and it doesn't sound like they're very optimistic about how that imaging is going to look. If Aaron Judge isn't playing baseball, the Yankees cannot, will not, in no way, shape, or form, win the American League pennant. So your bet right now at plus 230 is assuming Judge is healthy.
8: Right.
6: You have no evidence of that.
8: Yeah.
6: But I don't mind being risky, being frisky, and taking that pick. But you have to understand, you're dead in the water if Judge is out.
8: Man, that's where the numbers. The number's not good enough right
6: it's
8: now.
6: Not, it's not.
8: You're absolutely right. It's baking in Judge coming back, and I'm with you. I'm not interested in that.
6: So as far as this goes,
8: I would roll with the Tigers.
6: I would go with the Tigers or the Mariners.
8: Do a longer shot. Yeah, I'm with you on the Mariners. Like, as far as the teams at the top, they're still the team I believe in the most right now. Right now is with how the teams are currently constructed. And if we're talking about numbers down or odds down the stretch of the season, yeah, them close to five to one has more intrigued than the Yankees at half that number.
6: Now, you said you want no part of the Rays. I agree with that. But I have another bet where I think people need to consider the Rays, and okay. I'm considering the Rays because they're the number two shot in this market to win the American League pennant. They are the best record. They're the one seed in the American League right now. Does this not feel like the Detroit Pistons? Does this not feel like a team, based on the talent of the roster, has to put the pedal to the metal all the way down to the floor, go all out to win the regular season? And I think that the regular season matters more for them. We even saw last year the Dodgers. Dodgers scuffled late. They had issues down the stretch. That's why they ballooned up to around 7-1, 6-1. I got 5-1 right before the postseason began. They were not your one seed. People forget that. The Dodgers were not the top seed in all of baseball, let alone not even in the National League. The Brewers are 4-1 to have the best record in baseball. I understand that. I've been a Brewer backer for 3-4 years now at super large tickets. At this point, I'm not willing to get in. And also, I think because the Brewers have gone all out in the regular season, they need to focus on the postseason. The Braves, I'm not sure the pitching is there. I'm not sure the health stays the way they want it to go. I'm not sure they will end up with the best record in the regular season, which brings me to the Rays at 15-1. I'm looking at Tampa, third easiest schedule in baseball the rest of the way.
8: Yep.
6: They don't face the Dodgers. They have 6 with the A's. They have 3 with the Mets. They have 6 with Toronto and Baltimore combined. And what do they have up their sleeve as a front office? They always make moves. They find value. They take guys that other teams maybe are giving up on, and they turn them into something. Griffin Jacks is a legitimate good starter in baseball. He's been a reliever his entire career up until this season with Tampa Bay. They could probably find an undervalued arm, an undervalued bat or two, combine it with this lineup. But I think more importantly, they don't have the luxury these other teams have that are more talented to, like, rest up, cruise into the playoffs, take their foot off the gas. They have to go all the way out. They want to be the one seed. They want that bye.
8: You're right.
6: It behooves them with their situation. I think Tampa 15-1 is the look here for most wins in the regular season.
8: Okay, I like it. I like it. I think you could make an make a case for the Brewers too, with how close they are in the standings to the Dodgers, just for a number play.
6: Oh, I get it. But if Mizorowski has the arm fatigue and they manage him, yeah, and then Woodruff hasn't been pitching, they have to make a trade. Hey, the sports calendar never stops. Sharp plays, they cover it all. They've been winning for 15 straight years. All of it documented. Logs posted publicly at sharpplays.com. Respected, watched, feared. 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Is this player worth looking at for NBA Rookie of the Year? He's going off in the Summer League. We'll talk about it next on A Numbers Game.
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19: You heard it all on Fox TV. Once again, Argentina comes back from behind to defeat England 2-1 in the semifinals. Argentina will defend their World Cup title on Sunday against Spain in New Jersey. In the NFL, the Saints and running back Alvin Kamara have agreed to a restructured contract to keep him in New Orleans. In the NHL, Jets and center Cole Perfetti have agreed to a new five-year deal worth $30 million. And in the WNBA, the Valkyries outscored the Fever 88-75. Caitlin Clark, 13 points and 6 assists in the loss, while the Lynx defeated the Sparks 96-87. Olivia Miles, 18 points and 5 assists in the win.
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15: Partly cloudy skies tonight with a low of 67. Northeast winds around 5 miles per hour. Daytime highs approaching 86. Tomorrow, sunshine mixed with clouds at times. I'm meteorologist Paul Frombly with your weatherology forecast on 95.3 and 99.1 The Score. Currently, it's 71 degrees.
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35: Will the Crew dominate the Central Division for a fourth straight season? Or will Craig and the Cubbies have something to say about it?
36: So you're telling me there's a chance?
35: Talking all things Brewers all season long on The Score.
0: No.
1: Absolutely not.
0: Never.
1: Not a chance in hell.
2: Third time's a charm here on Pod to the Futures. Jonathan Von Tobel, Mitch Moss here with you. None of you understand that reference, but that's fine. Mitch does, as does our guest who is sitting in for the next 30 minutes with us. Dustin Swedelson, host extraordinaire. He's been on program.

0: things. I get to work on different shows, different, you know, co-hosts here and there. And I like that. I think it's a compliment, but it also lets me know where people believe my ceiling is, which it gives me something to work towards, right?
1: Sure.
0: I'm always out to prove people wrong.
1: I think the easy answer is Tony Phillips.
0: Oh, good one.
1: Right? Because he was like, are we talking over JVT's head? Because I know that he doesn't watch movies from the 90s before he was born. Like, so if we go back to like 80s and 90s baseball players, like he's going to have no clue, right?
2: I was just waiting to say Sean Figgins, the old Angels guy. That's it.
1: Okay.
0: That's a good one too.
1: You know what? I almost made it a point to have him in fantasy every single year. Was he a true utility guy though? I love Sean Figgins.
0: Yeah, he had years where he was eligible everywhere.
1: Everywhere the way saw, but okay, yeah.
2: I don't know. All I know is I just Googled utility players and
1: I'm sure that's what you did. Yeah.
2: Popped up. I was like, yeah, let's go. Him and Ben Zobrist. Let's go.
0: Yeah, that's a good one.
1: By the way, one more follow up on the Simpsons thing. Was that Troy McClure?
0: That's what it is. I couldn't remember who it was.
1: Troy McClure.
0: You might remember him from such films as.
1: Long story short, Troy McClure, voiced by Phil Hartman. Phil Hartman, SNL great, obviously. My wife, Lorraine, was his nanny.
0: I thought we were going to do a murder-suicide joke.
1: She was around for that.
0: Oh,
1: she's been on documentaries before.
0: Whoa.
1: They talked to her, yeah.
0: Well, that's crazy.
1: I got to bring her on the show sometime to tell the story. It's absolutely insane.
2: These all seem like powerful references that I'm sure some of our audience totally understand.
1: You definitely do not know Phil Hartman?
2: Phil Hartman?
1: Oh my goodness.
0: It's the pop culture like blind spot on JVT, it's as big as there is on any human being.
2: He died when I was 8. What do you want?
1: Wow. Okay.
2: I wasn't even 8. Actually, I wasn't even 8. I was 7. How am I supposed to know this?
1: Marlon Brando was making great movies in the 60s, man.
0: Yeah.
1: Watched them, you know, way before I was born.
0: I guess
2: right, I don't know how Marlon Brando died.
0: But I guess I kind of bridge the gap in the age between you two. I'm a little bit older than JVT, but I'm a little bit younger than Mitch. So I'm kind of in the middle.
1: Oh my God, Phil Hartman is one of the funniest men to ever walk the earth.
2: Oh, he was in Jingle All the Way?
0: News Radio.
1: Brilliant in News Radio.
2: Oh yeah, if he's in Jingle All the Way, I get the reference for sure. Arnold Schwarzenegger, one of the best Christmas movies of all time. Anyway, I remember being told that we had to get started on these podcasts, and yet here you are talking about murder-suicides and some dude named Phil Hartman. So we're going to get right into it here and talk about the important things. Who cares about life and the fickle nature of it? We got to talk about some baseball. That's why Dustin is here. So, Dustin, I wanted to start because you and I hit this today a little bit on Money Moves. That's the name of my show. I had to think about it for a second. I'm on so many programs. And the National League Cy Young race, I think it became interesting over the last few days because Jacob Mizrowski got scratched from his last start before the break with fatigue, as he called it. He's also been serving up some more dingers as of late to opposing hitters. So I asked the question to both of you, but we'll start with our guest because his time is finite as well. Is this the time to take a shot against the Miz and who would be the best option in the NL Cy Young market?
0: Yeah, JVT, it's not even just because Mizrowski and the potential injury and what this arm fatigue means down the road. It's just because this is also a guy playing for a team specifically in the Brewers that needs to get over the hump, that needs to get past the Dodgers. And they don't have a chance of doing that if they don't have Mizrowski. You combine that with the fact that he's never thrown 200 innings in his life. He's on track to do that here. I think they're going to have to manage him down the stretch, and that may impact his numbers, impact his situation atop the leaderboard here. So because of that, I think it opens up opportunities for other guys. And with that, I mean, Christopher Sanchez, I know he's had a couple of blunders over the last few months, but he always bounces back with a dominant performance. He was amazing on Saturday against the Tigers with an awesome 10 strikeout performance. I think Christopher Sanchez at 6-1, that's the first guy you look at. He's second shot on the board. I'm able to do this because I have 15-1 on Miz. So because I already have that in pocket, I want to make a little bit of money here. I like Sanchez, but the guy that I've triple dipped for now at this point is Zach Wheeler. And I didn't know what to do with Zach Wheeler. I took a flyer 50-1 early in the year thinking, you know what, maybe he'll find a way coming off the thoracic outlet and be decent this year and be in the conversation. Well, all of a sudden, we're a couple months into the season. He seems to have found that form. Double-digit strikeouts, last three starts, 10, 14, and 10 for Wheeler. I think he also has a chip on his shoulder with this weird all-star game drama of not being invited, then being invited and denied. Yeah, right. I'm way into Wheeler right now. You can get him around 20-1 in the market.
1: Nah.
2: Yeah. Yep. Mitch, go ahead.
1: No, that's a good bet. Last month, in fact, when you look at it, 55 Ks over 36 innings pitched with a 1.980.

0: ERA and four quality starts. This could also play out like, trying to get into the mind of the voters, where Zach Wheeler, believe it or not, it feels like he's been in the running to win the National League Cy Young for like a decade now. He has never won. And they could look at it like almost a lifetime achievement award. And they could also in there. Now, this is me trying to like build a narrative here to actually add more on Zach Wheeler. They could look at Mizorowski and say, well, he's going to win five Cy Youngs in his career. 105 miles an hour. He's the best pitcher in baseball. They slowed him down a little bit. The Brewers did. Like, we don't have to give him the award this year because he'll win some in the that's like an angle here where voters, you know, they're difficult to handicap could come into play.
1: So Mizorowski's Victor Wembanyama and Zach Wheeler's Evan Mobley. Is that what we're getting at here? I mean, right? Defensive player of the year. I'm making a joke.
0: You know what it is? Yeah. Is it Nikola Jokic and Joel Embiid?
1: Yeah, to an extent. I think that makes some sense. Yeah, it's a better comp. And the tiebreaker was, of course, that Embiid didn't have one yet, and Wheeler with the lifetime. That would be, I think some would build on that. And I think Dustin said something more important about all of this, which is, you know, the arm fatigue and what it means down the stretch for Mizorowski. Look, we're quickly approaching, you know, his cap in terms of most innings pitched as a pro, if you include the minors, right? Triple A, double A, whatever it is. And so you do wonder if that's something that does matter. I was going through the numbers today. His hard hit rate over his last three starts is over 45%. It's 32% for the season or something in that range. You know, barrel rate, it's a small sample size, but it's over 8%. He's at like 3% for the season. So he's given up way more hard contact. He's given up more home runs. You know, maybe the fatigue matters. And Dustin, maybe they're just going to let him rest. Or maybe this is actually something where he'll start to take a turn to the other direction in terms of performance.
2: Yeah, and I don't know about you guys, but I can't remember another year where there just aren't that many great options outside of the few guys at the top of the board. That goes for the American League as well, but National League specifically, I think Sanchez and Wheeler are the only two I'm considering here because Chris Sale, at some point, the injury's coming. I mean, it just feels like he's been scot-free this season. I love Chase Burns, but I don't trust the ballpark at Great American. Yamamoto's awesome, but he threw a ton of innings, and the way things were handled down the stretch on the way to the World Series, I wonder how they manage him. I guess you could make the case that Skeen should be better, but how much better does he have to be for his numbers to catch up the guys in front? Mitch, yep. When I started working with you as your producer, you hit like a Robbie Ray 250-1.
0: Yeah.
2: I don't know if we have one of those guys this year that even makes sense of looking at deep down the board.
0: Okay. So it's funny how things have changed, right? Because if we were recording this at the end of May, we'd be like, oh my God, this race is unbelievable. You can make a case for Ohtani, Yamamoto, Skeens is going to bounce back. The names were endless at that time. So is there any chance that now is a time to get involved with Mason Miller? Or are we just going to completely punt on relievers altogether?
2: The only reason I won't, Mitch, is because I have 100-1 from the preseason. I took 35-1 a few weeks into the year. I still think he should be in the mix. And I think if injuries do happen to a couple guys up top, his name will be thrown back out there. I don't hate the concept, but San Diego's got to be a little bit more relevant for him to get that kind of shine.
0: True. He could also get traded, I guess. But I mean, if you project out his numbers and he has 150 Ks as a closer and touching 50 saves with a sub-1 ERA, my God almighty, if he's not going to win it with those kind of numbers, then just make relievers ineligible to win the award.
1: Yeah, I mean, this feels like most improved player, doesn't it? To bring the cross-sport comp back again. I mean, how many times, the last time a most improved player won it, I think it was 2007, if I remember correctly. A second-year player won most improved was like 2007 or something like that. And it was like the first time in, you know, however many 30, 40 years. And this feels the same. It feels like the same thing here, which is, as many will know, Eric Gagne was the last one to win it, right? 2003.
0: Mm-hmm.
1: Yep. And that's it. And these voters have told us every single year, Mitch, like, no, we're not going to do that. Well, for whatever reason, just like with most approved, they've told us they're not going to vote for a second-year player. They're just not going to vote for a reliever for this award. Which, by the way, then just to your point, Mitch, say they're ineligible or make a reliever of the year award.
0: That's it.
1: Or so, you know what I mean? Something.
2: Well, they do have a reliever of the year. They just don't hype it up very much.
0: At all.
1: Yeah.
0: No.
2: Yeah. And I don't think we can bet on it anywhere other than you want to look at most saves every year. I mean, it is a very small group of guys that make sense. And obviously with everything I'm telling you guys with Sanchez and Wheeler, I'm obnoxiously high in the Phillies all of a sudden because of the emergence of Wheeler looking like he's in his old form.
1: Well, let's see. Like we have just over a minute left, so we'll get to that. We want to build on that because I know you've got a couple of things here really quickly. The other thing that I think we should hit on too, and I think this is a little bit more farcical than what we're talking about for National League Cy Young, because I think there's some real, there's some legitimate potential concerns for Jacob Mizrowski's candidacy as we move forward. For Shohei Ohtani, it's worth noting the knee irritation and that he is not going to participate in All-Star events. He is minus 1,000 at DraftKings to win MVP. The field is plus 650. Over at FanDuel, it's minus 1,500 for him to win National League MVP. And then you get Pete Crow Armstrong at plus 750, Schwarber at 30-1. So on the other side, too, let's build on Dustin's Philadelphia Phillies love. Let's also talk, though, about the NL MVP market, because I feel like it's at least worth bringing up. While Otani is still hitting, you do have this knee. And much like Mizorowski, we're talking about a team that has much bigger fish to fry and might be willing to maybe put a guy to the side or let him rest if that knee continues to pop up. I've got a bad knee. I don't know if you guys know this. I run a lot. And so, you know, that thing keeps popping up
0: on myself on the show. Yeah.
1: All right. So we'll hit on those things. I want to get Dustin's thoughts on it and maybe some Heisman futures as well before we get him out.
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1: So we have a lot to build on. We went on a lot of different things. There's a lot of different notes. Mitch also made a comment in the break as well. So let's do that first. Mitch, you said you had, there is a name to bet here.
0: Okay, so that is
1: Cy Young, or is that MVP?
0: No, it's MVP in the National League. If we found out, like somebody sent us a group text right now that said, hey guys, Otani's knee, it's bad. He's going to miss the rest of the year, right? This is a dream world scenario. Like, not that he's hurt. It's finding somebody, obviously, to win the National League MVP. I have PCA at 80. Not for a big bet, but because I figured there's going to be burning money going against Otani. But that player's James Wood.
2: Yeah, that's who I'm with you 100%.
0: Look at his freaking numbers this year. He's number one at Yahoo Fantasy. He's got 28 home runs and 15 stolen bases. The kid's ridiculous. So, and the Nationals are a great story. Like, would he have to make the playoffs to win the MVP in this field? I would say no.
2: That's the guy that jumps out, especially because he's young. He could theoretically still be improving and the game could be slowing down. And are we sure they're not going to be in the playoffs? That last wild card spot in the National League, it is gross. And as much as I love Schwarber, who I took a little on at around 43-1, he's still 35-1. There's holes to poke through him. And Wood hitting leadoff is the tone setter. The 10 leadoff home runs matter. Guys, I bet him over 23.5 home runs before the season started. I have to wait until the end of the season to get the money from that bet. And he's going to more than double it here. I think Wood makes sense because he does fit the criteria of the value part. I get very obsessed with that. Is it truly the most valuable player? Take James Wood off the Nationals. They are the worst team in baseball. I don't think it's even a conversation.
1: nationals 4-game out of that final wild card spot, like Dustin mentioned. For those who want the details on it really quickly, St. Louis Cardinals 1 game out, Pirates 2 games out, Diamondbacks 2.5. To me, it's amazing, Dustin, to your point about how bad this final wild card is. The fact that the Padres have been getting their asses kicked, like up and down the field, and they're still just 3.5 games out of a wild card spot is absolutely incredible to me. And then the Nationals right behind them at 4 games out. When was the last time, I'm just curious, maybe we should Google this, when was the last time that both the American League and National League MVPs, let's say it's Wood that pulls it off and, you know, Otani gets hurt, but when's the last time both missed the playoffs? Because Jordan Alvarez could miss the playoffs. And if you didn't have Otani, it'd be interesting to see when the last time that happened with both MVPs missing the postseason.
2: I feel like it had to happen recently because Trout has won several MVPs. Yes. So it feels like that's a year where it would have to happen, at least in one of the leagues. The writers are weird, though. It does seem like they would want to balance it out and find someone. But that is a good question.
0: I'm gonna ChatGPT this right now.
2: Yeah, that's a good one.
1: ChatGPT is never wrong. So yeah, make sure you get that from them. By the way, that sound you hear is the data centers all around the world here in Las Vegas too, just churning out information so Mitch can get the answer to a single question.
0: Yeah, don't ask the question the next time.
2: You don't have you don't have water or power where you live. We have the answer to this question.
1: All right, Phillies. You mentioned that you wanted to build some more on the Philadelphia Phillies. So what's the deal here? How are you going to play this, Dustin?
2: Yeah, I still think to win the pennant at 7-1 this late in the game, it's worth a look just because I thought this team was going to look old. I did not believe in them coming into the year. They make the firing with Rob Thompson. Mattingly takes over. I don't know if there's anything Mattingly's actually done, but maybe it just put a little bit more pressure on these guys. And then you factor in you have Dombrowski still running this thing as the GM. No one's more aggressive than him to fill the holes, to find ways to make his team better. But more importantly, the window is closing. The opportunities, you are running out of steam here. If you're Philadelphia, I think they have to capitalize on where they're at right now. I imagine any issues they have, they're trying to fill. But more importantly, you're going to stack this rotation and you're going to set things up where you've got Christopher Sanchez as a true number one ace, as hot as anyone this year coming into the season. You also then have Zach Wheeler, who I mentioned earlier, has lit up the league over the last couple of months, followed by Lizardo. That 1-2-3 gives you a shot. They traded for Duran a year ago, who fixes their bullpen issues they've had in the past, which kept them out from being a real threat in October. And the lineup is as deep as anybody. So I'm looking at Philly. I think 7-1's worth a look there if you want to bet them to win the pennant. I also think winning the World Series, if you're going to bet them to win the pennant. But I'm also trying to find a partner on the other side for a fun exacta that we can sweat out. I initially saw the Yankees in there. That one paid out decently. But then I thought, you know what? I'm kind of high on Detroit. I think they might be keeping Tarek Skubal. That one pays out 199-1. Phillies versus the Tigers in the World Series.
0: If they keep Skubal, is that enough? Would they have to become, you know, buyers at the deadline?
2: They may have to add a piece, but I think Skubal, with the way the offense is for Detroit, I'm intrigued. I bet them to win the division. I think they're still worth a look in the American League and to win the World Series just because the number's so crazy. And if you have Skubal and it's a 7-game series, you can line them up 3 times. You could take down anybody, and that to me includes the Dodgers. That's how special I think Skubal can be if he's 100%. TBD if he's 100%.
0: By the way, how bad is the short-term memory loss here in this country?
1: It's just like 2 years ago, isn't it?
0: It happened in 2021. You could have said.
1: So it's Ohtani?
0: It's Ohtani for the Angels.
1: Yep.
0: And I had this player at a huge number to win the National League. I never would have guessed he missed the playoffs.
1: Who?
0: Bryce Harper.
1: Oh,
0: the Phillies missed in 2021.
2: I had that too.
0: Are you serious? That happened in 2021?
2: I had Harper that year too.
1: I like how immediately I go, okay, so it was Ohtani.
0: Ohtani, and we know this, right?
1: We knew that that was going to be one, just considering how crappy my team is. All right, good trivia. That's cool. I wonder how many times this happened. I mean, you ask a question, now you get the answer. Thank you, ChatGPT.
0: Thank you, ChatGPT. Yeah, right, exactly. I'm going to have some nice water right now. Wash that down. Much.
1: All right, really quickly, before I get to Dustin's Heisman, I wanted to wrap with this. So, Dustin, you mentioned the Tigers. So, on Money Moves, I've mentioned two teams constantly over the last couple of weeks to be like, hey, these are playoff teams. We should be looking at them. It's one of them was the Tigers. The other was the Boston Red Sox. These are two teams that at one point, they were the only two teams that were not in control of either a wild card or a division that had positive run differentials in the American League. You expected at some point they were going to make the run. Tigers are starting to make the run. Boy, have the Red Sox made the run. It's the first time that they have swept three series on the road consecutively since 1977. Wraps with your boys on Sunday. Francisco Lindor from hero to goat gets both runs and then cannot feel the grounder to end it. Then Devin Williams is like, well, I might as well F this up. And they completely implode. But what do we, so I wanted to ask this question because I think the ship has sailed on Boston, right? I mean, I have them at 6-1 to make the playoffs. Those numbers are pretty far gone at this point right now. They're only a half game out. Now the question is starting to become, is there longevity? I say unequivocally no, in the sense of I don't think they're a threat to win the American League. What do you say?
2: Yeah, I'm not buying the Red Sox totally, but I think you have a great angle on them. But at the same point in time, I think it'd be really stupid to rule out anyone in the American League, because as it stands today, the Minnesota Twins are tied with the Mariners for the last wild card. So you go figure out who's going to be in the playoffs as far as the AL is concerned. And there's a chance the Yankees may not be involved if Aaron Judge doesn't come back. It is the biggest S show of all time. I'm not scared of Boston, but at the same time, I'm not scared of anyone else who's in contention to get one of those wild card spots.
1: Yeah. Mitch?
0: No, can't be. I mean, I honestly think that the Red Sox at first look here, first blush, plus 152 to make the playoffs, they should be minus money right now, I think.
1: Sure.
0: I think even though he missed 6-1. And by the way, here's the deal. You only have to wait 2.5 months now.
1: Yeah.
2: And they're going to get Crochet back.
0: Yeah, that's exactly right.
2: And then that changes everything for them. Houston doesn't have the pitching. I want it to be the Orioles, but again, they don't have the pitching, and I don't trust ownership to make a move. It's like, look who you're fighting with. The team above you is the Twins, and they should be selling at the deadline.
1: Yeah. I would say the only thing I would point out, and this has been my kind of thing, and I brought this up at length with the Red Sox. If you dig under the hood a little bit, what's been incredible about this run is, despite this, and they're 17-5 in the last 22 games, so don't just ignore the 9 straight. In their last 22, they won 17. They are first in overall ERA. They are second in overall expected ERA over that stretch. They're first in starter earned run average and starter fielding independent. 7th in bullpen ERA and 4th in bullpen expected ERA. Like, their pitching has been absolutely lights out dominant. They're 19th in weighted runs created plus over that same stretch. Their offense actually has not been good.
0: Yeah, right.
1: It has been their pitching that has really kept them afloat this whole time. And you wonder, I mean, we know how fickle pitching can be. Once that starts to just revert back to average, you know, I don't think it's going to hit the tank, but once that starts to revert back to average and your offense continues to just do bunk all, that I think is going to be a problem for the Red Sox. Like, to the point, Mitch, of like being odds on or making the playoffs, that's why I would balk a little bit at plus 150. Because there are some signs of unsustainability here for Boston.
0: Well, then how about the Red Sox to make the playoffs and Matt Fitzpatrick to finish top 10 this week at the Open? Two-team parlay.
1: Was he mad? He was the one that was mad, right? About the people treating him not
0: nicely. He's the latest, yes. The latest golfer. Mad at bettors.
1: Hopefully the Brits are nicer to him out there.
2: Do you guys just ever wonder, we spend so much time, I love futures like you guys, I spend most of my time thinking about futures, more, even more so than day-to-day bets, that we're doing all of this work, and in the end, the Dodgers are just going to do what they did again, and we can just take plus 190 on them?
1: You know, it's funny, we only have, are you done here? Do you have another segment in you? You got to go? Because I was going to bring that up, I'll bring it up to Mitch on the other side. You know, all of this, the big takeaway is everybody stinks. Why don't we just bet the Dodgers?
2: Yeah. That's it.
1: And then pair them up with something, you know, a Notre Dame to win a national championship or something like that, and, you know, roll with that.
2: Yeah, I've put a little bit on the Dodgers, but obviously not enough to pay for all the mistakes I've made this year.
1: Man, my freaking super sweet Jackson Smith and Jigba and Dodgers to win the World Series crossword parlay was going to be awesome. He was going to, but he didn't win his Super Bowl MVP, so would have had the Dodgers at 57-1.
2: Ooh.
1: Wouldn't that have been dope?
2: That would have been awesome.
1: Jeez. All right, Dustin. We appreciate it. Thanks. And you're on a numbers game all week, correct?
2: I'm on A&G all week. Appreciate you, boys.
1: All right. Check out Dustin over there. Numbers game all week long. All right. When we come back, let's take a larger look maybe at the Dodgers World Series and the British Open.
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1: So we got up to a little bit of a rocky start for the podcast, full disclosure, because I live a double life. And so I have other things to do. I was out at the Thomas and Mack Center for the NBA Summer League. I sat and watched the Raptors-Pacers matchup. Saw Mr. Indiana, Braden Smith, go over from the floor, but was still actually a positive in the plus-minus, played relatively well. And also watched the first three quarters of Memphis taking on Dallas. I will say this, Cam Boozer in person, very impressive. Very, very impressive. But Mitch, there was a summer league performance that stole your eye today, huh?
0: Yeah, and so on Monday's edition of Follow the Money, Kazarian was hosting. Paulie's out on vacation this week. I told him that I would, and I don't have a bet on the Rookie of the Year yet. I just don't. like tying my money up for 11 months anymore. As I've gotten older, kind of gotten away from that, but sometimes I will, like we did on the Jazz, right? Cause I love the number so much. There is a player, if he was drafted by not any other team, but other teams in the league, I would have a bet on to win this award. He had 35 again today. So far in three games, he's averaged more than 28 points, 50% from the floor, 46% from downtown. Do you know who I'm talking about?
1: Let's go with Malik Thomas.
0: Were you there? Did you watch him in person today?
1: I did not watch him in person, but I was watching the game on the screen. I was in the Thomas and Mack, so I was watching two other games. So here's the Cox Pavilion.
0: Okay, here's the problem. When I looked the other day, he's not even listed to win the award. He was drafted in the second round. But also he's drafted by Cleveland. So if they get LeBron, even if they don't get LeBron.
1: Right.
0: But if they do, like how much playing time is this kid going to get? He's going to be buried behind like nine guys. So it's
1: going to be buried behind Bronny, maybe. They might go into Bronny, but you know what I mean?
0: Yeah. And that's only, I think you're only like semi-joking there.
1: Yeah. For sure.
0: So, but he's tearing it up. And I mean, I pointed out today with Doug, I'm like, there was a reason why I loved Arkansas last year. One, it was definitely Darius Akoff. Number two, it was Malik Thomas. He was awesome. And Calipari's even maybe you saw him today at the summer league. He's like going, he's doing whatever he can. He's like, these teams, did you watch basketball? Do you have any idea what you're doing?
1: It's amazing what slips through the cracks when you're looking at some of these players and what they choose to buy in on and what they don't. So now I'm with you. And you'll see these guys come up all the time. Hopefully he actually, I mean, maybe, who knows? Maybe he is a casualty and gets flipped somewhere and he can have a bigger role.
0: Maybe.
1: I mean, that would be, you know, you never know what's going to happen in some of these transactions right around this time. I will say this. I'm going to pull my hair out if I get burned again. So if you remember last year, had the Atlanta Hawks to win the NBA Summer League and they went undefeated but missed out on the playoffs.
0: Oh, I was right there.
1: That was 85-1. This is only 25-1, but the Hawks are undefeated yet again. The Hawks have not lost a Summer League game for over a calendar year. They are now 3-0, beat the pants off the Celtics today. If they don't get in again, and this one's way better because their point differential is like nearly 18 now at this point, but just going to throw that out there that I might go absolutely insane if the Hawks can't pull this off.
0: By the way, how good of a sign was this for that bet? No Kingston Flemings today, and they still buried Boston.
1: Yep. Oh, dude, they're deep. They've been really, no Kingston Flemings and no Zubi Ejiofor either. They didn't play him today either. And they really pulled it off. They've actually quietly kind of been banged up because they also had some other guys, Reggie Dennis on the roster, Keyshawn Gilbert, for those who remember him from Iowa State and UNLV, as well as Jacob Toppin on the roster. And none of them played, and yet they still pulled this off today by a relatively comfortable margin against the
0: Boston. So as you're talking and thinking about this award, again, we have to have money tied up until, what, middle of next May, probably? Yeah. Okay, so is there a player this year that is worth betting on and tying up your money for that long?
1: It depends on what you mean by worth, because I think that this is going to be the most obvious and deepest NBA Rookie of the Year like race that we're going to see.
0: There you go.
1: In the sense of those three guys that we all think about in Darren Peterson, AJ DeBonce, and Cam Boozer are all going to be competing for it. And I don't think there's really any question about it.
0: Totally agree.
1: Jake, do you want to invest at this point in those and just sit back and, you know, sweat out plus 320 on a guy for nearly a year? Probably not.
0: No, it would have to be a guy at a monstrous number. Like, I know the Pistons got wiped today and they were huge favorites, but
1: that kid,
0: Akori, is 200-1 at Circa.
1: He has looked really good in the summer league.
0: He's fantastic. That's the kid I wanted. I thought Oklahoma City whiffed by not taking him. They still probably had a really good draft, but love him. And the other one would be Yaxel. But I think Yaxel with Golden State, he's like 25-30-1 right now. I think that's going to be the number in October anyway.
1: Yes. By the way, I snapped my fingers because you reminded me. This is what happens when we're all in a rush and whatnot. We will get to the British Open, I promise you this. But since we're on the topic of hoops, did you see, I'm sure you did, the win total for our Utah Jazz?
0: Oh, I did. It's only available at one book as of right now, right?
1: I mean, yes, it's only available at one book. It is DraftKings, but I would assume that we get this widely available. The win total for the Utah Jazz for audience, 34.5.
0: See, I will tie up hard-earned American dollars on that number.
1: Yeah.
0: Without hesitation when that comes to Las Vegas.
1: Yes.
0: Yeah.
1: That was, I don't think I was stunned because of where they're getting priced, right? I mean, we have them at 151 to win the Western Conference. So obviously they're being pretty undervalued, but 34.5, I mean,
0: that's not
1: my whistle, buddy.
0: No, that's one that I will tie up again until the middle of April. And if I lose, I lose. It's too good of a number to pass up.
1: Yep, absolutely. I mean, and they're in, like, to your point too, because if anybody's screaming at they're not tanking. They traded all these pieces, like they're in. Yep. And it's not that I don't care that Walker Kessler's not there anymore, but that is not a big enough piece to move off of some of our preseason thoughts and to think that this team's going to win 34 or fewer games this year.
0: Yeah. Yeah. I mean, absolutely. He played four games last year.
1: Right. Exactly.
0: You know,
1: I think we're going to be okay there. All right. Really quickly, since we're on the topic, I was going to bring this up at the end of the show, but since we're talking hoops, I wanted to bring this up to you as well. So anybody who is out there who's watching this, check Hard Rock Sportsbook for this, because apparently this number is available. I was told today by a WNBA handicapper we had on the network. But last week, Mitch, I added a WNBA finals ticket. Would you fancy a guess as to which team I added?
0: To win the whole thing? Or are you talking about like exact? To win the whole thing? Last week you did.
1: Yeah.
0: Mm.
1: If you followed it all, it's pretty easy.
0: Oh, they've been red hot.
1: Yeah.
0: Well, two teams have been red hot. Dallas and Golden State. So it's one of those two teams.
1: Golden State.
0: What number did you get?
1: 12-1.
0: Okay. Yeah, that's not available anymore.
1: I don't think. They're like 9-8-1 or something like that. But man, they are freaking great. Mike Palm and I were talking about this on Friday. It was like a day or two after I had bet them. And I just said, you know what? I'm just like, I'm going to do this. Like, this team is one of the most well-coached teams. They're really hard-nosed defensive group. They put in a good effort. Nakase is one of the better coaches defensively, it seems like, in the WNBA. And I guess we'll call my shot to an extent. I know Asia Wilson is incredible. I think that Ace's team is more flawed than we're giving them credit for. And I think they deserve the benefit of the doubt, considering how many championships they've won and what they've done and what they did last year. But they're a flawed defensive team that is heavily reliant on Asia Wilson. I think they're beatable. As we saw the Fever, I mean, what's her name? Sophie Cunningham, the new UFC ring girl, bombed away, hit six threes, tore them apart yesterday. I think that that team is beatable. And Golden State is a group that is so balanced and so good defensively. I'll take my shot. So, yeah, I took them at 12-1.
0: Yeah, I don't want to overreact. I watched pretty much that entire Aces game on Sunday night against the Fever.
1: Yeah.
0: They were terrible. I mean, the shots were not going in, but also just bad. It was bad basketball. Tough to watch. So many unforced errors. Looked like a non-WNBA team playing out there. It was so bad. And they're not going to have, you know, opponents hit all those threes like Sophie Cunningham did in that game last night. Yep. But they also got, you know, they were out of it last year until they got scorching hot, never lost again, and then pretty much won that way. So they can maybe still turn. And Asia's so good. But I would look, like, Dallas is still as high as like 18-20-1. You, by the way, again, not to completely jump the gun on what Indiana did Sunday night out here, but if they're fully healthy, like, you can get Indiana 20-1 or higher.
1: Mm-hmm.
0: Just to add, like, I would almost expect that team to go on a deep run if they're healthy in the playoffs.
1: Yeah. I mean, of the two, I'd rather have Dallas, because I think it's also worth pointing out the Wings beat up the Aces in the regular season series. They did play, you know, they played 2 weeks ago in Vegas. I was there for that game. But that was like a really good revenge spot for the Aces. They had been at home. The Wings were coming off of, I think it was a road game at Seattle where they had to make some furious comeback. And so you had lost the first two games to them. So it was set up situationally really well. But I think the Wings give the Aces a little bit of trouble. And so I think of those two, I think that's definitely worth looking at.
0: I mean, Jessica Shepherd I think she should be in the mix to win the MVP this year. She's been so good for Dallas. She has given the Aces fits this year. And then, like, Paige is not exactly the most selfish basketball player on the planet, and she gets everybody else involved, and she's been awesome.
1: Yep.
0: So you have that as a 1-2 combo. Pretty damn good, man. And I think I'm going to start to add a couple of these teams in the WNBA.
1: Yep. You know, it's funny. So, by the way, Paige is 8-1 to win MVP over at FanDuel. For those who are interested, Asia Wilson's -350 favorite. Olivia Miles slipping down to 9-1. We're recording this on Monday. Miles and the Lynx currently trailing by 3 to the Phoenix Mercury with 7:26 left to go in the third. So we'll see how that plays out. By the way, that would be a big upset. They were about 12-point favorites in that game. But either way, all of this I wanted to point out too, because this says futures implications. Janelle Salon is now a -310 favorite with the release of Kennedy Carter for the Las Vegas Aces. That's also a really big deal that happened at the end of last week. So
0: sure, you brought that up recently, by the way. Didn't you do that last podcast or 2 weeks ago?
1: Yeah,
0: on the podcast where you're like, yeah, there's no way Kennedy Carter should have been that number.
1: Yeah, and sure enough, she's off the board. And speaking of, we'll just point out really quickly, she just hit six threes against the defending champs. She is a big name. Sophie Cunningham is 12-1. I know the numbers aren't really great, and she actually went on a run of scoring single digits, but voters get attracted to low-hanging fruit all the time.
0: Very true.
1: And she is the biggest name by far, for sure.
0: Just not bad. Not bad.
1: Dude, right? I'm kind of in. Like, I've been watching some dub. I've been
0: she's got the major it factor, by the way.
1: Oh, yeah, 100%. Oh, they would love to put her on, like to put her face like all over the place. Our sixth player of the year. It's absolutely ridiculous. All right. We'll come back, hit some British Open, and get out of here on a great edition of Bobby Beagle.
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1: There were two names that I have heard all week long. One of them we can discuss, one of them we can't. One is Mitch McConnell, and the other is Matt Fitzpatrick. Why do I keep hearing Matt Fitzpatrick's name over and over again when it comes to the Open Championship this week, Mitch?
0: Well, hold on. We can't talk McConnell?
1: I mean, we can. It's our podcast.
0: My namesake? Okay.
1: Yes, and I want to clarify. I know what I'm talking about here. I also know about the late and unfortunate passing of Lindsey Graham. I'm not getting the two confused, just to our audience.
0: Okay. Good. I'm glad that you cleared that up, JBT. Mm-hmm. Okay, so he was also Matt Fitzpatrick. Last week was uber popular at the Scottish. He didn't win, but he was in contention the entire time, and he finished in placements, right? He has had an unbelievable 20 and 26 season. So he's down to 16-1 to win it outright. I would say that if you have not been betting Matt Fitzpatrick throughout the year early on in this tournament, 16-1 just seems like a, you want to really like chase that steam? I don't.
1: No.
0: However, why can't he lead the tournament on Thursday, like after the first round? I got that today at 39-1.
1: Yeah.
0: Also, if you want to do placements, he's as high as plus 185 to finish top 10. He's just over even money to go top 20, like minus 110, minus 120 in that neighborhood, maybe minus a quarter.
1: Mm-hmm.
0: That's what I would look at with him and the first round leader stuff. But 16-1 in this loaded field, boy, not for me. If you do it and he hits, good for you.
1: Yeah, I've heard the, it's one of those where it's not so popular that it's going to fail outright, but so many people have so many different tickets on them at extending numbers that it's like, yeah, I don't want any piece of this now.
0: I know.
1: Now I'm going to try to find a way to go against it.
0: And now, does this mean anything to you at all? I get it. It's a rotation. It's not the Masters. They don't play at Augusta every single year. It's a different course. But he doesn't exactly have like a history at the Open Championship that jumps off the page like, this guy, Lynx Golf, give it to me, pal. Going back for Fitzy, 4th, 50th, 41st, 21st, 26th, and 20th. Does that mean anything to you, or do you just throw that away because 2026 has been his career year?
1: Do I go down the narrative path of the pressure of winning an Open Championship being from England, and maybe that's part of the reason why?
0: Could be.
1: That's kind of like a correlation to an extent. Like you said, there's no through line on those courses, but the through line is being a countryman and having the pressure of winning essentially on your own soil to an extent.
0: Sure. And so another guy that's probably going to be very popular and again, unbettable at his current number, but Tommy Fleetwood at the Open Championship, just going back in history here, 16th, missed cut, 10th, 4th, 33rd, 2nd, 12th, 27th, pretty good. Missed cut.
1: I think I'm going to have to give up on my guy.
0: He's your guy?
1: Well, he's been my white whale since the first time at Shinnecock. I had him that year.
0: That's right.
1: And he goes effing crazy. And I'm like, this guy, I'm going to start calling him Fairway Jesus. I was the first one to call him that. And I think this guy's got a bright future. And then he just can't get it done.
0: I mean, some great finishes there, but also a lot of missed cuts. I don't know. I'm not betting that at 16-1. No way. And then I think the question becomes, Scotty has drifted out. I saw Sportsbook later today. He's 8-1 now. That's available nationally at 8-1. Which again means you're going to, for the first time in a long time, get almost even money to go top 10. That's the bet that I'm tempted by.
1: Yeah. I'm with you there. I do wonder, I keep asking this question, and it's an unfair question to an extent, but there is some history, some precedent behind it. In that, and coming off of a missed cut, maybe this is it, or maybe, I also think of Colin Morikawa, when he was awful at the Scottish Open and, it's the first time playing Lynx Golf for second time professionally. Like, he's going to really struggle, and he struggled the previous week. And I've got Jordan Spieth that year and I'm feeling great. And then Colin Morikawa just comes out, rips the course up, and obviously ends up winning that thing. But I say this because it's unfair because he has set his standards so high. Is this the start of the, I'll put in air quotes, the decline? Because we see these golfers have these huge peaks, right? I think of Brooks Koepka, where you're talking about, at one point we were talking about Koepka being untouchable, considering the way he was dominating some of these majors and how well he was playing. And now he's just like, hey, he's another really good golfer that finds himself in contention every odd tournament. Are we starting to get toward the point where Scotty is slowly walking down the hill? Not rolling, but just slowly walking down the hill.
0: Well, I will. I'll buy you dinner if we look back in like a year and you are onto something here.
1: Because we see them all the time, right? That's not an unfair comp with these golfers like flashing the pan, and then all of a sudden they're like, "Oh yeah, like okay, they're normal again."
0: You know what they're almost like? An elite closer in Major League Baseball who comes out of nowhere for like the first year, and then all of a sudden, what happens the next season? Oh, he's not the same guy. He's got an ERA of 5.6, and he's injured and his K rate's down to 7.5. That happens constantly with closers in baseball. Maybe if you, I will be surprised if that's the case. But if so, again, like dinner at Barry's, whatever, on me.
1: Oh, yeah. Okay. I have a... Don't you... Wait, who owes me dinner? You don't. Stormy does. Okay, never mind. I was about to demand payment in this very moment, but it was not you that owes me that. All right. The obvious name that I wanted to bring up as well, Rory.
0: Yeah.
1: I know we're kind of focusing at the top of the board here, but there's some guys in a pretty good form. We obviously at the Scottish, he finishes T7, has a really good final round. Finishes 12 under for the tournament. Obviously, we saw a top 10 at the PGA. We saw him win the Masters. So I wonder if Rory's one worth looking at here, too.
0: I think at the Scottish, I had a nice bet on him to go top 10. That turned into a big sweat because of the Saturday. The delayed round killed him, and he was no good. And he had a scramble and a rebound, and he did, thank God, on Sunday to get there in the top 10. So I'll probably be on him in top 10 again. It's got a great... You know, I mean, he won it back in 2014. He's missed a couple of British cuts, but seventh last year, a sixth, a third, a second, a fourth, a fifth. Like, I got to be on him top 10 at, you know, plus money this week for sure. I don't know if I can bet him at plus 850 to win it, but if that number goes up to 10 to 1 or more, I'll probably be on Rory outright.
1: Yeah. And I don't want to dominate this, but the other name that I thought was worth pointing out was also a name that was very sexy at the beginning of the season because he won right when we started. But Chris Goddard was also another one. He finishes T11 over at the Scottish, obviously wins John Deere. He's made the cut in every tournament since missing it at the Genesis. So he's been in pretty consistent form. So maybe not to add, because this is my weakness in golf. I think you need to start playing with these other markets. But Goddard is nearly 3-1 for like a top 10. You know, like make the cut type deals, like playing a little bit more in those sort of markets I have to mess with. But Goddard's in the range of like 32-1.
0: Yeah, that might be still worth a bet on him. Won the Scottish last year as well. Like you said, this weekend was right there. Did really, really well. He's won multiple times on tour this year, which is great. So maybe some placements for him would make some sense. And the other guy, too, is Justin Rose, who has a couple of second place finishes here, Open Championship being against Linksdale Golf in the last handful of years. But his number is like right around the Goddard number. I will probably play him in some placements, but I found 45-1 on him for first round leader. So I have him at 45 and Fitzy at 39-1 first round leader so far. I think both those numbers are really good. If you can find them, play them.
1: Any other notes? Because I have something I was going to wrap with that I forgot to bring up earlier.
0: Just a couple of bombs so far. Very small bets. Victor Perez and Jackson Super outright.
1: Okay. This is a futures podcast, and this is a futures element that I forgot to bring up when we were talking about the NBA. Have you noticed, I was talking about this today on Money Moves, the prediction market move on a certain team to land LeBron James?
0: Golden State?
1: Yeah. Last 3 days, we have seen quite a bit of movement in favor of Golden State. Comes on the heels of Windhorst's weird report on ESPN Cleveland on Friday, where he said that there were rumors in other cities that LeBron was maybe going to land there, and then he got mad that it got aggregated, but it's what he said. So I didn't understand the point of him saying that. I kind of understood it. We played the clip today, but either way, are we buying this? Are we back to where we began? I was adamant it was going to be Golden State, and then I got scared because of the reporting. And it is interesting. I mean, talk about inside information and what's available, like Conor McGregor and the injury. He was totally hurt right before. Cleveland has never made it past 50% on these prediction markets. They've never really reached a heavy odds on favorite. At one point, Philadelphia was minus 200 at Bet Online.
0: To get LeBron?
1: Yes.
0: You're kidding.
1: No.
0: Wow.
1: Yeah.
0: For a small window of time, Cleveland got to 64%.
1: Oh, did they? Okay, so I missed that. All right.
0: Yep, small window of time. The reports today, again, it's a different day, so the goalposts are changing here on an hourly basis, but it was down to two, one of the reports that I saw, down to Cleveland and Golden State.
1: Yeah. I mean, it's got, I will steadfastly say that I don't think Draymond Green opts out of that deal.
0: Unless he knows. I can't make sense of it. Like, why would he have done that?
1: Yeah. Today, we learned.
0: Why?
1: Yeah. Why? Why would he do that? Now, why would you miss out on any episode of Pod of the Future? See? You see how we do that there? Make sure you check out everything we have to offer up at the website. Remember, VSiN.com, I will very much say, 175 special. Check that out before it expires. The football package is great. You're going to get everything we do from now into the Super Bowl. Very much worth signing up for. And I mean everything we do. And of course, the play AI powered prop tools and more, which I absolutely love. But for Mitch and for Wyatt, we appreciate your time today. And we will talk to you next week here on Pod of the Future.
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12: 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It's about a whole new feeling. It's about a whole new, you know, tear it down, get a new atmosphere in here, get a new culture in here, and have people who want to buy in to a Bucks organization that is green and growing, like the theme song says. And so far, that's what the Milwaukee Bucks have done. 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It's still brand new. 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
15: Someone had crossed center line. 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I was the only survivor. Hurling Clark entered the picture when I needed to take legal action. In terms of the settlement, it's definitely a substantial amount, and Hurling Clark made it all possible. 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
17: At the World Cup, Argentina was down, but they were never out.
31: 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Messi crossing back.
17: You heard it all on Fox TV. Once again, Argentina comes back from behind to defeat England 2-1 in the semifinals. Argentina will defend their World Cup title on Sunday against Spain in New Jersey. In the NFL, the Saints and running back Alvin Kamara have agreed to a restructured contract to keep him in New Orleans. In the NHL, Jets and center Cole Perfetti have agreed to a new 5-year deal worth $30 million. And in the WNBA, the Valkyries outscored the Fever 88-75. Caitlin Clark, 13 points and 6 assists in the loss, while the Lynx defeated the Sparks 96-87. Olivia Miles, 18 points and 5 assists in the win.
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35: lows level off around 67 overnight under partly cloudy skies. Winds out of the northeast around 5 miles per hour. Daytime highs approaching 86. Thursday, sunshine mixed with clouds at times. I'm meteorologist Paul Frombly with your weatherology forecast on 95.3 and 99.1 The Score. Right now, 69.
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41: Shots Golf Betting Podcast here on the Beast Podcast Network. I am Matt Brown. That is Wes Reynolds. That is Kelly Bidlin. We are getting ready for the Open Championship. Don't you call it the British Open.
0: although I will probably several times over the course of this program. We are not going to spend a lot of time talking about last week. We're not going to spend a lot of time talking about the course just actually in general. We might talk a lot about how the course plays, starting some comments starting to come out. Watch the show from yesterday. If you're over on YouTube side of things, hey, how you doing? Appreciate it. There's a video up there from yesterday. You can go in and get all of our thoughts on all of that, or you can head over to VSiN.com and you can read Wes's article from top to bottom over there with that one. But we want to get right into it because we not only want to get to the plays that we have in our account, there's probably some guys that you like and you're wondering why we didn't play them. So we're going to try to hit as many of those as we can as possible.

0: Yeah, we sure do. And I think it's justified. I think that the way Rory comes in, I think it'd be interesting to see if Rory had won the Scottish Open last week, what this pricing would be like. I think he'd probably be the favorite consensus. I think they're pretty justified to be this close together at the top. DraftKings actually one of the books where they're about as far apart as you're going to see, +650 for Scottie Scheffler, Rory McIlroy +840. Then we drop down to Matt Fitzpatrick at 18-1, which is about as good of a Matt Fitzpatrick number out there as you're going to get right now, as he is one of the more popular bets of the week. And Tommy Fleetwood, I guess I should say too. Those are DraftKings probably your place to go to bet those guys, not your place to go bet Scottie Scheffler.
1: Yeah, if you're looking here, most people have MGM as far as national books go with all of that. Scotty actually +750 over there. So again, shop around, as we say, always. There's a little bit of, not as much as usual, but there is some bets that have been made long time ago on these. And so there would be some different pricing out there. Rory at 9-1, 16 on both Tommy and Fitzpatrick, 22 on Rahm, 28 on Hovland, 28 on Schauffele, 28 on Ludwig, 28 on Goddard. So a lot of guys sitting there at 28-1 over at MGM, 30-1 on Wyndham Clark, and everybody else is longer than that. And so we're just kind of starting to see some separation here between the guys at the top and the guys at the middle. But like I said, if you are a longtime listener to the podcast, you know Wes Reynolds writes one of the best preview articles there is in all the industry. If you're not a VSiN Pro subscriber, go over there. We got some sort of special running. I don't know what it is right now. I was gone last week, but we got something running. So just, yeah, take advantage of it. There's some sort of special running on that for sure. And Wes, let's talk a little bit about Royal Birkdale.
2: Yeah, Royal Birkdale in Southport, Merseyside, England. Biggest city nearest that is Liverpool. 11th time Royal Birkdale is hosting this. First time since 2017 when Jordan Spieth was your winner at 12 under par. Renovation recently done, which I'll get into that momentarily, in 2024. And this crew, McKenzie and Hebert, have done like 8 of the 10 Open Championship venues in terms of redesigns or renovation. So should be very familiar with them. Par 70, 72, 23, about 67 yards longer than what they used in 2017. Fairways kind of on the narrower side, 32 yards. Fescue with a little bit of bent grass. Rough can be about 4 to 6 inches, native and fescue grasses. Firmer, but the landing areas, I think, are a little bit more level than a typical links course because you're going to have a lot of flat lies. Fewer of those blind second shots into the greens as well. So Royal Birkdale, as we were talking about yesterday on the first look long shots, straightforward setup, relatively speaking, kind of what you see is what you get. 5,500 square feet, the fescue and bent grasses, so a little bit smaller than they're going to see at a typical PGA Tour or DP World Tour stop for that matter. A lot of surrounding bunkers, not only there, but in the fairways, 110 on the layout, most that they're going to see on the tour. So that's the primary defense, right? The bunkers and also the wind, because the course is close to the Irish Sea. So you could get some wind here and it could wreak havoc, even though initial forecast doesn't look like it's going to be all that arduous compared to past British Opens. 10.5 to 11 on the stimp is what you're going to be looking at on the green. So they are going to be slower than typical in terms of the changes. And I'll go through those really quickly. 5, 7, 14, and 15, the biggest changes. Short par 4, 5th was completely redesigned because they wanted to make a drivable risk reward to a raised green surrounded by probably the deepest bunkers you'll see on the layout. The 14th, by the way, is now a par 5, which is the first par 5 that these players are going to see on the course. There are no par 5s on the front nine. Both of them are on the back, 14 and 17. So it was a par 3. Now it's a long par 5. And then you have a longer par 3 now on the 15th, which I believe is 241, is what that is going to be. So 14 and 17 are your par 5s. I've got a video at my column up at VSiN.com where Sir Nick Faldo, 3-time Open champion, kind of takes it through the changes. And any comparable courses, guys, pretty much all the open rota courses like Port Rush and Troon and the usual suspects, Renaissance, where they played the Scottish last week, and maybe some stateside courses that are a little bit by the water where the wind can affect it. Pebble Beach, Kiwa Island, Wailea, where they used to play the Sony Open. So pretty straightforward setup, I think, you're getting here at Birkdale. And what it's all going to depend on is the weather. In terms of rain, doesn't look like there's going to be very much, if at any at all. But winds, I think, are going to pick up a little bit on the weekend, at least on initial forecasts.
1: Kelly, you are our resident kind of weatherman.

0: here for the podcast. I saw you pull up the WinFinder screen there for people to look at who are watching over on VSiN or on the YouTube side of things here. And while there is wind, it's not really anything I'm going to put into the handicap here this week. Now, as always, we are recording this on Tuesday and weather changes, but I didn't, at least with my initial kind of run here, I didn't really do too much from a weather standpoint.
1: Yeah, neither did I. I think you just gotta, you know, this is one of those tournaments we gotta enter and know that this could change at any moment. But yeah, as far as preparation on a Tuesday and projecting forward, I mean, this is about as calm as you could possibly expect. I think for an open championship, for what we're seeing, a combination of rain and wind in the forecast. So yeah, really calm. It's not really something I'm factoring in right now either, but just got to be aware when you're talking about a tournament like this, that it could pop up at any moment. We shouldn't be shocked.
2: Kind of looks relatively hot, to be honest with you. When I looked at the temperatures, it was going to be like high 70s. That reminds me of rural St. George a few years ago. So this isn't going to be that like nasty weather we saw at Port Rush a few years ago. Like it looks pretty clear and sunny and being relatively warm for a British summer.
0: And we've had some guys step in front of the microphone. So just to give you a little bit of context here, this is Justin Rose. I think the rough is burning out. So there's an opportunity for players, if they want to feel like they can sort of hit it over corners and potentially run it through and just accept 60 to 80 yards out, but playing it out of the rough. So you might see a varied bunch of strategies. Rory McIlroy, okay, it might be in the rough, but it's not that penal. So you get a wedge in your hand, and you can figure it out from there. When you give professional golfers options and you can create a little bit of doubt in their minds in terms of should I play this shot or not, that's when things start to get fun, especially for the viewer, he added, but not so much for us. And John Rahm, I think more so than ever when it's firm, you want to be in the fairway so you can have more control over the golf ball, because out of the rough, you start having flyers and the ball can release so much. Even when you're 100 yards away, it can be tricky to find the green. So three different superstars there, two opinions kind of the same mind. And then John Rahm saying, I still kind of want to be in the fairway here. Even if we are talking about the rough kind of being a little bit burnt out, my guess is the vast majority of guys are still going to opt for accuracy as opposed to bombing it. I walked through this course last night, every single hole, looked at all the distances of these bunkers that they have out there and all of that. And yeah, there are going to be some holes where maybe you're downwind. And even though there's not a lot of wind, even if you're only getting, but if you're getting 10 mile an hour wind help, that can certainly help anytime you have a driver in your hand. Maybe if they're downwind, maybe they'll cut a corner, maybe they'll do all of that. But my guess, and this is just a guess, and we'll know a lot more after round number one, but my guess is we see a lot of guys just trying to avoid getting into these bunkers, into the fairways, taking maybe a little bit longer into the greens as you would normally want, but it will save them strokes, I think, overall. Guys like Rory, he can bomb it to 60 out. Yeah. He can bomb it to say, yeah, maybe he'll do that. I don't know if that's going to be the strategy for
2: not many of these bunkers, by the way, that you can really reach the green from on a second shot. So it's almost like taking a little bit of a penalty.
1: Yeah, that's a good call too, Wes. So yeah, I'm very interested to see how I think some of the longer hitters, if there is different strategy with those guys, especially like a Bryson DeChambeau, right? Like it's nobody expects anything out of Bryson. I think he has limitations with the rest of his game, right? Does he just say, hey, let me zig when everybody's zagging here, or zag when everybody's zigging, and just bomb and try to bomb and gouge and play it, figure it out further down the course. I'm interested to see if that becomes a thing. I kind of think it will with a couple of these guys. But yeah, Matt, I'm still prioritizing accuracy off the tee, keeping it in the fairways.
0: Yeah, I mean, it's still got to be a carry. And that's the thing. It's like there's a difference between hitting a ball a long way and like carrying it a long way. I think all these guys are going to hit it a long way this week if it really is playing as firm and fast as it is. But that's different than carrying it a long way. And so that brings Rory into play. That brings Bryson into play, like you're talking about, maybe cutting some corners and stuff like that. But there's not a ton of guys, I think, are going to feel super confident in doing that, including the world number one in Scottie Scheffler. We'll talk more about these players at the top of the board. Did we find the statistics with them enough to put them in our accounts? What did we put in our models? How did it spit out? What ended up in our account when we come back?
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10: 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Here's Matt Brown, Wes Reynolds, and Kelly Bidlin.
0: Welcome back to Long Shots. Matt Brown, Wes Reynolds, Kelly Bidlin. And get you ready here for Royal Burtdale. Talk about this course, what we think we're going to see out of these players. But again, won't really know until we get to round number one. So maybe we'll have to make some adjustments somewhere along the way. The skills that matter, obviously something that we talk about each and every week here on the show. We go in, use the models from these guys out there who have built the skeletons for this. Hat Tip, Rick Rungood, Betts, Data Golf, et cetera, those guys out there, leaning on the hard work of those guys. We do go in, however, and decide what stats we want to put in, how much we want to weight those stats, and then whatever the model spits out, still whether it's worth making a bet on those golfers or not. So that's kind of how this all whole process goes for us here. And so when we kind of get going, guys, I mean, look, I think there is going to be the one big difference in modeling this week, and that is whether people decided to include distance into their models or not. I think that there is going to be a decent little contingency of people out there who think that distance is going to, in fact, matter in all this, and think that there will be guys bombing away and not worrying about a burnout rough situation. I think there's going to be people out there who maybe listen to what John Rahm said whenever he took the microphone today and says, I'd still rather be in the fairway here. I don't really care. I think that it's going to be easier to control these balls and these hard, fast greens if I'm not hitting out of the rough and they're giving myself a chance for a flyer with all of that. So, Kelly, as we get going here, how did you emphasize? What strategy did you take? And is there anything that you felt like you weren't going to do and you ended up doing it anyway?
1: Well, you know, we talked about, I'm glad you brought it up in the first segment, because we did talk about kind of figuring out where those traps were going to be off the tee. And if, you know, maybe there were some chances for some of these guys to possibly clear them. And I kind of came to the same conclusions that, but yeah, most of them, yeah, this is, look, they're not messing around. This is an Open Championship. They know exactly where to put these things to dissuade guys from trying a strategy or gaining that type of an advantage. But like you said, if wind picks up, we'll see. And you know what? Just combining what everybody said a little bit in the first, I think when it comes to off the tee, I think the biggest priority is just to avoid these fairway traps. And that was always going to be the biggest priority, right? And I think if we're talking about more, hearing all those comments that you just read from the golfers, I think the one thing, it just makes that even more of a priority, right? Like it's, if I want to take it, you know, if I want to take driver out of the bag when I wasn't planning on it because it was going to look more for the distance, but or more for accuracy. But if I'm going to take driver and I'm more confident I can work my way around these traps or over these traps, I'm interested to see if that becomes more of a reality now when we are hearing about, yeah, maybe it's a little easier to hit it out of the rough. We're not worried as much about possibly getting into that range. So I'm interested to see how that plays out. I didn't actually bake in any distance whatsoever. I did do strokes gained off the tee. As we often talk about, distance kind of impacts that a little bit more than accuracy. So I did do some strokes gained off the tee. No pure distance, but then I did do good drives gained pretty heavily. So definitely looking for that accuracy, whether you were long or not, playing it out of the fairway where I started. And then very heavy on approach. Heavy strokes gained on approach, greens and regulation really played into the second shot aspect of this course, which I think is going to be the deciding factor here this week. And then we talked about it yesterday. These are still small greens. I would expect some wind to kick up at some point. I think around the green and scrambling, you want to be careful if you are de-emphasizing that this week. I really haven't. I still think that is going to come into play massively this week. I'm looking for guys that are going to be solid around the greens here. And so strokes gained around the green, scrambling, bogey avoidance, all of that kind of into the picture for me. All these par fours, what do we got? 12 par fours. I did some just par four scoring. Like Wes talked about, maybe this just plays a little bit more straightforward. And the par four scoring ends up mattering. So I did factor that in a little bit. Also did a little bit of strokes gained putting, but I think you could go. I think this is a week you could probably go without any putting stats whatsoever. Also with smaller greens, one stat I always like to punch in with smaller greens, three putt avoidance. Just don't want to be knocking it around forever on these greens. So that, and then punched in just kind of major history, how guys have played at majors here over the past few years. So yeah, that's basically it. Off the tee, good drives, heavy approach, around the green, scrambling, bogey avoidance, par fours, a little bit of putting, three putt avoidance, and how you played in majors past few years.
0: Oh, is that all? Okay. All right. Well, all right. That's all you put in there? Simple. The 37 different category. Okay. Yeah. All right. No big deal. Wes, obviously approach going to play a big part in your model this week, as it does usually nearly every single week, but to distance or not to distance, what was your conclusion?
2: Yeah, and I did start with approach, by the way, and I think that that's the ultimate decider. It has certainly been at past opens here at Royal Birkdale. No real proximity stuff, by the way, because you're going to have short wedges around 100 yards, and you're going to have 200 yards or longer on some of these iron shots. So I really didn't think you could find that. But in terms of, you know, how we're taking it off the tee, I think distance is important, but it's controlling distance. And, you know, the spin plus the trajectory of your shots, because these could get caught up in the wind a little bit, because you're going to get a lot of even lies. And that's where I kind of agree with John Rahm and the quote that you recited earlier, Matt, is that you're getting a little bit more fair lies, I think, in these fairways necessarily than other places where they're kind of uneven, where they're a little bit more hilly, you know, an uphill lie or a downhill lie. They're pretty much straight and flat by and large. Even though it's start firm and these shots could roll through the fairway and you get a bad roll, it's not as much randomness, I think, here at Birkdale that you get at like a St. Andrews or a Carnoustie or Troon or someplace like that. So I leaned a little bit more on the accuracy side. And you could also go total driving if you want to include distance. That might be a little bit better than strokes gained off the tee, but I leaned more on the accuracy side here, I think, for sure, rather than distance. bogey avoidance, that was something included. I think in 2017, you only had 22 players that, by the way, finished the Open through four rounds in red figures. So weather's not appearing to be overly difficult, but I think that there's a lot of bogeys here. If you're not accurate off the tee, and I mentioned hitting those fairway bunkers, that's where I think is dangerous, because you are more often than not going to be able to reach the green. You might be able to get it up there close, and then you got to get into like those short pitches and really getting into, I think, some of that short fescue around the green. So scrambling and strokes gained around the green, specifically out of shorter grass, because that's what you're going to get here. You have a lot of pop bunkers, you have mown runoffs on the greens, and player short games, I think, are really going to be tested here. So I think around the green, it's even more important than I thought it was going to be just on the initial first glance. I did a little bit of putting, not a ton here, where you go like general putting, general strokes gained putting, or you could go like slow greens. Some of the different sites that we talk about, Rick Rungood, BetSpurts, et cetera, have those where you look at slow greens. And these are going to be on the slower side, 10 to a half to 11 on the stimp. And they keep these slow because of the wind, even if the wind is not going to be maybe as much of a factor, at least today as we do this on Tuesday, than it might be on Thursday and Friday. It could definitely change this time of year. So I did include as more of a tiebreaker. And I always have one of these tiebreaker ones, right, where it's like the course designer or the type of weather. So I did do players in windy conditions, strokes gain total in that, just to at least account for it, because I didn't want to totally leave it out. But it's something like 1% or 2%. It's not something that's going to be weighted as heavily as like approach or off the tee or anything like that.
0: Yeah, no putting for me this week. These small greens, I mean, and they're going to be able to be aggressive with the putting. So I don't think that putting is going to be the differentiator here this week, actually. I think it's going to be the guys that are just putting it closest. And so with all of that, I mean, a ton of approach, decent amount of all the stuff that you guys said. Bogey avoidance, mainly because I just don't want like when we say bogey avoidance, the interesting part about bogey avoidance is it kind of brings in the factors of a lot of these other statistics as well, right? Like if you're not a good scrambler, then you're not getting up and down, you're making bogeys. And if you're not, like whatever. So it's like, it's kind of an all encompassing for some of these other stats. And so I kind of lean a little bit more heavily on that than I did scramble. I didn't leave it out mainly because I wanted to be able to sort the stat if I wanted to be able to go in and look and see where people landed on this, on the scrambling side of things. But that's where I am, there with that.
1: You're right. It's a good catch-all for the, I always call them the save your ass stats, right? For around the green scrambling, right? It's a good catch-all. Three putt avoidance, right? All of that kind of factors into bogey avoidance.
0: I did something I really never do, which is fairways gained and greens gained, because like I said, I'm going the approach of people wanting to be in the fairways, and I'm going the approach of people wanting to be on the greens. And so added those in. And what we can look at here is kind of the top 12 of the consensus for me. I ran 40 rounds, 20 rounds, and then 12 rounds, and then went in and put those all together. You can see, no shock that it's going to be Scottie Scheffler. Since I did go as short as 12 rounds, you're going to see Victor Hovland up there a little bit higher than you would if you went with a larger sample size in all of this. But it's going to be a lot of the names that you're, I mean, you would think, right? Matt Fitzpatrick, Tommy Fleetwood, Aaron Rye, Tom Kim, Alex Fitzpatrick, maybe a little different, interesting some out there, Siwoo, Colin Morikawa, Russell Henley, Patrick Reed, and then Sam Burns there for the top 12 for me in the model. How many of those actually make my betting card? We will find out here a little bit later. But when we come back, Wes Reynolds will run us through everything that he put in his account. I can go ahead and tell everybody right now, we do have a couple of plays between old Kelly Bidlin and Wes Reynolds, and also a pod play as well. Can we finally get one of these home? We have come so incredibly close. It is Long Shots.
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21: 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I mean, he is just, he doesn't come off as chauvinistic. He doesn't come off as arrogant in any way. He's who you picture a superstar to be. But then when you start hearing some things behind the scenes that he had a little too much control, and he didn't know exactly how to steer the... He had too much say, and he didn't know how to use that say to steer the Bucks in the right direction. Mm-hmm. And just became kind of a head case inside, internally. We can sit here on the outside and say that's all Doc Rivers for setting the culture, which we've said multiple times. But it also falls on your superstar franchise guy, Giannis Antetokounmpo, inside. Mm-hmm. And some of that narrative is starting to change on him.
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23: When it comes to your forecast, maybes aren't enough. 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
24: Lots of thunder and lightning there crossing the county line.
23: 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With a clear forecast streaming directly to you, any device, anytime. 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Because you don't plan your day around maybe. 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
10: 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Here's Matt Brown, Wes Reynolds, and Kelly Bidlin.
0: Welcome back to Long Shots. Matt, Wes, and Kelly just went through all the stuff that we threw into the models this week. Flashed up a little graphic there if you want to go back. If you missed it, if you're a VSiN Pro subscriber, you can rewatch it. Or Kelly to flash it up there for you again. Just kind of show you, this is the consensus for me. I talk about this every week on the show, but hey, we can do graphics on the thing now. So here we go. This is the consensus model that you'll kind of hear me always talk about, where I will take all the different models that I run and then squish them all together. And this kind of being the consensus of the stuff that gets spit out there in all of that. But I do want to kick things off here with a play that both of you guys have in your account. Both of you guys are going to start pretty close to the top of the board, and a name that I imagine will be pretty popular this week in Matt Fitzpatrick. Wes, we'll go ahead and start with you, Kelly. You can come in for some cleanup duty here on Matt Fitzpatrick.
2: Yeah, Fitz in the running for player of the year. Obviously, we talked about that trend, you know, in terms of win equity prior in the season, where you look, I think 18 of the last 25, including 10 of the last 12, at least had one victory somewhere in the golfing world prior to the Open, and Matt Fitzpatrick's got three of them. Now, he hadn't been great in the majors. He's been okay, T18, T14, 22nd. That's really kind of the only, I guess, chink in his armor. But number one on strokes gained approach on the PGA Tour, number one in strokes gained around the green. And he's especially exceptional when you look at scrambling from those shorter grasses. But it's really been the putting that I think has come on, because we know he started absolutely ice cold on the West Coast, particularly in California. And then he started gaining more often than not, which is what he usually does typically throughout his career. Gained, by the way, 4.5 strokes on the slower greens at Renaissance. Somewhat similar greens here at Royal Birkdale. Not a lot of contours or anything to them. So seems like they're pretty straightforward. He's gained strokes, by the way, at the putter in 9 of his last 13. So I know the number has been compressed, and he was in the mid-20s kind of over the last couple weeks, and now you're 18-1 is the best. And Kelly mentioned earlier, DraftKings has kind of boosted some of these guys because I think they're so afraid of the Scotty exposure that they have. So that's where you're probably going to get the best number on a lot of these guys, especially kind of in that second, third tier mid range. So Matt Fitzpatrick for me at 18-1.
0: Yeah. Kelly, Wes, what did you like about Fitz?
1: Yeah. Wes hit a key word there for me. Boost. This is a reminder. Check all your books for offering any offerings of Boost. This is the guy I ended up taking advantage of that with over at MGM. They were at 16-1, a little 25% boost, takes it up to 20. So yeah, that became a bet on for me at 20-1 for Fitz. I think that, that 18-1 over at DraftKings, I think that's still a great number. If you start staring at, there's a lot of 15s in town here, or Caesars is paying in what, a 12. Try to say that with this straight face. Mm-hmm. Caesars, get your outright book together. There's a lot of short numbers. I think when you start getting that low, I for anybody who listened to the podcast yesterday, it was really kind of down between Fitz and Rory for me, and how was I going to play this? Being able to get Fitz at 20, and yes, you could say the same thing about Rory. You could boost him up, as well. But getting him at 20, it allowed me to expand the outright card a little bit more and add one more guy as well. So that's where I landed. And yeah, Wes hit on a lot, but man, it's just, you're checking all the boxes for me. It's the lead in form, how you played last week, the Scottish Open, fourth the Travelers. It's been an amazing season for Matt Fitzpatrick overall, heading home to England. What can he do there? I don't think there's any added pressure for a guy that's played this well, this season in Open Championships in the past. I don't think it's the same pressure that might be on Tommy Fleetwood this week. And then just real quick on stats, second in good drive gains over the last 16 rounds. He can hit it straight off the tee. Second on approach over the last 16 rounds. We think that's important this week. Boom. Fifth around the green, fifth on bogey avoidance. It's just everything I was looking for. I couldn't pass up Matt Fitzpatrick at the end of the day.
0: Kelly, you and I share Sam Burns out there at 52-1. Pretty interesting to me that Sam ended up as high in the models as he did. You start to really, and like you and I were texting a little bit about this yesterday, where it's like the smaller the sample size, the better he looks. It seems like he's kind of playing his best golf heading into the final major of the year. He's long enough if you need to be long here. He's accurate enough. He's been a little bit better off the tee from an accuracy standpoint. Really and truly with Sam Burns, and one of the things you could always rely on was his iron play, and that kind of went away for about a year and a half, but yeah, that seems to be trending back in the right direction, as well as you can see that approach number right there, just green, green, green, green, green for Sam Burns after he had kind of lost it there for a while. I think that he's a very interesting cat here in this tournament, especially if, while I didn't include putting into this at all, if it does come down to the flat stick, he can roll it better than anybody.
1: Yeah, I mean, the fact that you're landing on Sam Burns and you're not even incorporating putting, I think says something. Yes, this is kind of Matt's guy, but still, that says something when Matt's not even looking at the putting. And like I was texting, I was not expecting Sam Burns to be as far up in my model as he was. Last 16 rounds, he was my third highest rated guy. And I know there are questions about, he just had the kid, where is he at in preparation? We really thought there was a possibility he wasn't going to play this event. I, guys, I don't know about you. He's there. He was there on Monday, the week of the Open. Maybe this isn't the full extent of the prep that he would have ideally liked heading into this, But he's there week of. I'm confident it's enough time for him to get familiar with anything he needs to. And yeah, I mean, four straight off the tees gained in. The approach numbers are sick. I'm with you on Burns this week, Matt. I thought that was a good outright play for a little bit of a longer shot, 52-1, and then I played him in top 20 market as well.
0: Oh, boys, I hadn't been able to pull this out in a little bit. Whether it was I was gone or Kelly was gone or whatever, but let's go ahead. Oh, we got the pod play. Yeah. Wes Reynolds will go ahead and set it up for you, buddy. We are all on Colin Morikawa. I know we kind of tipped our hand maybe a little bit yesterday with all this, but boy, once you run that model, it just it made me feel good about what we thought yesterday.
2: Colin Morikawa, kind of a theme this week. We were just talking about Sam Burns, another recent first-time father, Burns a second time. But, yeah, they just had their child in late May, and Morikawa's kind of gone through the gamut here, right, in 2026. He began the year he won the first time in 28 months at Pebble Beach. By the way, former Open winners here at Royal Birkdale, Mark O'Mara, who is known as the Prince of Pebble Beach, and Jordan Spieth, also won at Pebble Beach and Royal Birkdale, so maybe there's a little correlation there. But Morikawa had the win, back injury early in the spring that had him withdraw from the Players, and then he and his wife had a baby, and now some of that, you know, is behind him, and he can just focus on the golf, which he did very well at the Travelers, by the way, third, one shot short of the playoff when he closed on a Sunday with 61, needed to shoot 60 to make it to Monday with Scotty and Victor. But he just fits the prototype here. If you look, second in strokes gained approach, fifth for driving accuracy, fifth for distance from the edge of the fairway. So this is a guy you just think, like, he kind of has the profile of the last winner here, Jordan Spieth, all the way back in 2017. And he is a winner of the Claret Jug before, won at Royal St. George in 2021, the week after he finished like 70th at the Scottish Open. So this is a guy that adjusts to different conditions very quickly. So I don't think it's going to hurt him as much going ahead and foregoing that event necessarily this week, even though the trend has been your friend if you played it the week before in the last 4 years. But I think that he can be the outlier to that. He popped in about every single category, approach, accuracy, you name it.
1: Look at the putting stats.
2: Absolutely.
1: Four in a row, the putter's red hot with Colin Morikawa right now. So, yeah.
0: I mean, there's not much more for me to say, really. I mean, the thing that really stood out for me, too, is just like we know we love his irons, but I mean, he's top three of guys that are regularly on the tour. I mean, like if you go to last 40 rounds, you're going to find like Francesco Molinari and you're going to find like Antoine Roser. But like if the guys are regular on tour, he's third in this in the last 40 rounds. And that's actually him playing through several rounds while injured. And he still was hitting irons pure with all of that. So just absolutely, absolutely amazing. Nothing more really to add there. Wes, we got about a minute and a half and you did end up on Tommy Fleetwood.
2: I did. And I'm probably going to get hurt again. And the number, by the way, stinks at 19-1, but yet I haven't seen a ton of support out there yet, even though it seems like the number has already been discounted because of the hometown tax, which I don't think really necessarily matters in the grand scheme of things, but he's been no worse than 14th in his last five starts. So I think he is playing consistent golf at the right time. Number one in scrambling, number three around the green, number six in accuracy. On the PGA Tour would certainly be a very popular winner. I said I was going to play him all year, and I'm going to stick to it, even though I don't like the number. He should be like 25 or 28 and not 19-1, which is the best in the market.
1: Yeah. I followed this up, Matt. I did bet a top 20 on Tommy. Huh. And it looks same thing, right? Correlated prices. You could say it's a bad top 20, but I don't think the outright prices on him is fair. You're right, Wes. I think it should probably be more, mid-20s. But the top 20, I'm paying -125. I think I'm paying a little bit more than I should probably in that market as well. But you rattled it off. All those top 20 finishes, dude's in form. Hopefully the pressure just being at home isn't too much.
2: And he doesn't like quit when he's off too. Like he will keep fighting for that.
1: Mm-hmm.
0: Also should add you're backing up your Fitzpatrick play, your Morikawa play and your Burns play with top 20 bets as well, but you don't want to go anywhere. We still got three more outrights from Wes. Kelly's got another outright, and I got another couple myself to see if there's any of these that you want to go ahead and tail. And guys, I'll let you know, I used a boost as well, and it might drop your draws to who it's on.
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21: 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It's about a whole new, you know, tear it down, get a new atmosphere in here, get a new culture in here, and have people who want to buy in to a Bucks organization that is green and growing, like the theme song says. 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And already you feel as though this is a better team than what the Bucks had put together in the last 3 seasons.
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10: 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Here's Matt Brown, Wes Reynolds, and Kelly Bidlin.
0: Welcome back to Long Shots. Getting right back into this as we got to make sure we give everybody enough time to talk about all these bets that are in their account. Maybe some of these guys that we didn't throw into our accounts. And Wes, let's go back to a guy that I think is going to end up by the end of all of this. If it's not love in the outright market, I bet you it's in the DFS market, whatever it might be, but Bob McIntyre.
2: Yeah, and we were talking about this yesterday, guys, that this has been kind of dominated by Americans in recent years, 4 of the last 5, but I think maybe that this is going to be Ryder Cup-ish in the fact that that tends to favor the Europeans in terms of the accuracy side, so we might not get the American domination because I think the temptation is to always play a bunch of these Europeans because it's links golf and it usually doesn't work out that way, but it might actually revert to that. Robert McIntyre, my first of those European Ryder Cups, I played it at 36 to 1. Three top eights and six starts here at the Open. T7 last year at Port Rush. Also was second at a nearby course called Hillside Golf Club in Southport at the British Masters. So well acquainted with the Mersey side, if you will. T3 last week at the Scottish Open. Led the field for strokes gained approach. Gained almost 10 strokes total over four rounds on his irons. And I think he's kind of over that neck injury. We talked about it with Morikawa when he had those injuries. It kind of seems to be, you know, out of the difficult part of the storm with those injuries. And I think McIntyre is as well. Also, if you include putting, like you guys mentioned with Burns, very good putter, Robert McIntyre, ninth on the tour this season, looking to be the first Scotsman to win the Open, by the way. It's been a long time. Paul Lawry, if you remember the duel with John Vandeveld down the stretch in 1999, and he was the last Scotsman to win. So McIntyre looks to be the best chance for that proud nation.
0: A couple of other guys here on your card at some decent numbers here. Tyrrell Hatton, Justin Rose.
2: Yeah, Tyrrell Hatton, another Ryder Cupper. 38-1 you can get at DraftKings. He's in the mid-30s pretty much everywhere. Only T17 last week at Renaissance, but led the field for strokes gained putting. Becoming kind of more of a proven commodity at majors, despite not having his first one yet. T3 at the Masters, T7 at the U.S. Open. He's going to be very comfortable here. He is a lifelong Liverpool fan. Recent victory, too. We talked about that trend about guys that have won already in the calendar year. Well, Tyrrell Hatton has. You might not have recognized it if you're not following Liv, which I'm not very much, but I know he at least won at Valderrama, which is kind of a course that puts a little bit more premium on driving accuracy, that tight course in Spain. And like Morikawa, also became a first-time dad within the last couple months. So wonder if that calmed his demeanor a little bit. I don't think he's going to be totally placid in terms of his demeanor. He's always a little bit hot-headed, but he's got that balance, I think, you know, that could get him across the finish line, like when he hits a bad shot where you don't see him implode and just make, you know, squares and then and double squares where he makes bogeys and double bogeys and the round goes away like in previous years. So Tyrrell Hatton makes the card for me, as does Justin Rose at a little bit north of 40-1. This is the one he wants to win, despite the fact he's got the unfortunate distinction of being the only man to lose two sudden death playoffs at the Masters. This is the one this guy wants the most, being an Englishman. He's come close twice, T2 at Carnoustie in 18, T2 at Troon 2 years ago. And it was actually right here at Royal Birkdale, if you remember, 1998, where he made his Open Championship debut as a 17-year-old to finish T4, win low amateur. And now he's almost 46, birthday in a couple weeks. He's been really good in the majors this year. That's what surprised me. It's kind of like snuck up on us. We knew he was right in the mix in the Masters and actually had the lead on the back nine at one point, T3. He's top 10 at the PGA, T11 at the U.S. Open. Other than maybe Scotty, I wonder if he has the best aggregate placements of any golfer in the majors. He's certainly up there. And if there's a major where open, where you get older guys that win, you've seen it in recent years. Darren Clark, Ernie Els, Phil Mickelson, Henrik Stenson. Those guys all won in their 40s. Justin Rose is approaching 46, July 30th, his 46. I think he's still got like one more major in him. Like, you wonder sometimes if these guys, if it's too late when they turn 40, it's like, oh man, they're on the downside. They're on the back nine of their career. This guy's still playing really good golf. And I wasn't at first, he didn't stand out to me, but I looked in it more and I kind of went with a little bit more gut than stats necessarily here. Justin Rose for me, also a winner earlier this year at Torrey Pines, also has won at Pebble Beach before. I think there's a little bit of similarities with this design here at Birkdale.
0: All right, Fitzpatrick, Fleetwood, McIntyre, Hatton, Rose, we get it. You hate America, Wes. All right, we'll move on here. To,
2: I do got a couple of longer prices, yeah, Russell Henley and Matt McNeely, but I want you guys to have time.
0: You will, we'll just go ahead and we get it. Wes hates America. Kelly, Matt Fitzpatrick, Colin Morikawa, Sam Burns already talked about on your end. Here's a fun fact for everybody out there before Kelly gets to his. There's also us going for the grand slam of getting cut as well for three different players. Bryson DeChambeau, JJ Spahn, and Harry Hall, should they get cut here this week, will be cut in all four majors this year. So, there's three players in contention for the cut slam. This year.
1: JJ Spahn, I've bet you way too much this year and you've only come through a couple times. I hope you hit that grand slam this week because I'm not sinking any more money in. Get out of my way. Go check that box, okay?
2: Bryson, by the way, has drifted to like 66-1. So somebody was walking the course with him today, and I guess he was spraying it all over the place off the tee. Nick Faldo, of course, ripped him and said, this guy's got no strategy. So bomb and gouge might not be the best strategy this week.
1: Wes, I got the question earlier today. What number? We played the whole number game with me. What number would I bet? What would I need for Bryson DeChambeau? I said 125-1. I think there's a lot of guys I'd want to bet ahead of him. So it's there's a drift, and I get it. My last one, Matt. I think that's where you're going here. I did go with another hitter.
0: Fifth, Morikawa and Burns so far.
1: I'm sorry. Yeah, Morikawa, Burns, and Fitz. Yep, and then fourth outright for me. This is where I went the Fitz route. I wanted to see if I could add one more of Kelly's boys, Kelly's winners from the year, Chris Goddard. I can't quit him. I would. The FOMO was flowing last week, fellas, where I thought he was going to charge and take down the Scottish. And as Wes knows, I was going back and forth whether to play him last week and stayed off of him. I'm going to squeeze him in here. There's shop around with him too. I've seen him as low as 22, as long as 33. I think if you're in the 30s on Goddard, you can make a case for it. Otherwise, we're probably getting a little too short on him. Smallest play for me though of all the outrights, even. Well, with the Sam Burns 52-1, I don't know if the driver is going to be as big of a weapon as it often is for him, right? That we talked about that earlier in the show. I think it's going to be a little bit of a wait and see. But the guy shows up big in majors. He's was a T43 at the U.S. Open after a horrible opening round, but a T10 at the PGA, a T24 at the Masters. And remember, he finished third in the Open Championship just a year ago. So got her up. I think he's growing up here before our eyes over the past year. I think he's blossoming really into one of the better players on tour, final major of the year. I'm going to roll with my guys that helped get me here. So Fitz and Goddard up those. That's why I went that route.
0: Did back up the Fitzpatrick, Fleetwood, Morikawa, Burns play with top 20s. Added in a Siwoo as well.
1: Yeah, Siwoo, not much to say here. I mean, I think kind of the profile, right? He's going to be accurate off the tee. That's what we look for Siwoo, and the approach numbers are back to looking very, very elite. And, you know, not bad around the green player either. So if the putter can get flashing, I think he could play well. Good lead in form T9 last week at the Scottish Open.
0: If we believe hitting fairways is going to be important, then I think Russell Henley is a guy that's going to come to top of mind here. The third guy on my card this week, he's just a fairway finder. And listen, it might not end up being the course fit. And if that's the case, then he probably will still be around, but maybe not contending for this thing. He does not have the firepower that all the rest of these guys have. And if it turns out that this does favor bombers, then he'll probably end up T12, T10. T8, something like that, right? You know, he's going to be around there. I do believe that his game fits this course, but probably won't be able to contend with the big hitters. But if it does not end up doing that, then there's nobody I think you'd rather have out there than Russell Henley to go find some fairways.
2: I played him as well, by the way, and I think you're getting a little bit of a good price on the number here, north of 50-1. This guy's a top 10 player in the world. And because he disappointed a little bit at the PGA and the U.S. Open, even though he's right there in the mix at the Masters, I think you're getting a little bit of drift on him that I think is worth taking.
0: And finally, for me, Kelly talked about that bonus. I got Scotty Scheffler up to plus 937 with the bonus. After I played the stake on him that I wanted to play, it actually averages out to plus 817 on Scotty Scheffler. So I added on top of the number there. But so it's about an average of plus 817 on Scotty Scheffler. I mean, if you listen to his comments today, he basically just said, like, I like to compete, and by the way, we're all going to die. So it's just kind of like, I'm like, you know what? Let's do this, Scotty. You're right, man. We are all going to die. So let's get this. Let's go ahead and get one home here. Obviously had one since the first tournament of the season, but number one in everyone's model. No lower than 12th in any of these statistical categories. I mean, like, everything is just there other than the fact of going out and winning a tournament. So boosted up Scotty Scheffler, the average across that. Once I add it on, ends up being about plus 817 there on Scotty Scheffler. So the final play there for me on him. Hopefully he won't break my heart and he can go out and get something done. As always, guys, Wes's article is over on VSiN.com. You can also get any additional plays that we have. You can follow us over on the Twitter machine or over on VSiN.com on the picks page as well. Hopefully this thing is fun. I'm looking forward to some scores here, and hopefully we can hit an outright for Wes, for Kelly. I'm Matt. Good luck on all your open plays. $30 million in guaranteed prizes. 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
7: 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Once again, Argentina comes back from behind to defeat England 2-1 in the semifinals. Argentina will defend their World Cup title on Sunday against Spain in New Jersey. In the NFL, the Saints and running back Alvin Kamara have agreed to a restructured contract to keep him in New Orleans. In the NHL, Jets and center Cole Perfetti have agreed to a new five-year deal worth $30 million. And in the WNBA, the Valkyries outscored the Fever 88-75. Caitlin Clark, 13 points and 6 assists in the loss, while the Lynx defeated the Sparks 96-87. Olivia Miles, 18 points and 5 assists in the win.
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29: Lows level off around 67 overnight under partly cloudy skies. Winds out of the northeast around 5 miles per hour. Sunshine mixed with clouds at times. Thursday, highs level off around 87. I'm meteorologist Paul Frobley with your weatherology forecast on 95.3 and 99.1 The Score. Currently 68.
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20: 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Now live on 99.1 FM in Oshkosh. What's the best part about winter in Wisconsin? It's definitely not the snow or the freezing cold temps. Yeah, we hate both of those things. Instead, give us a few J-Love touchdowns, some Micah Sack celebrations, and let's add a few Lambo leaps to that list, too. Talking all things green and gold on The Score.
0: 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We have the year's final major in golf on deck. Royal Birkdale is the setting.
3: The Open Championship is the tournament. And, of course, no surprise, Scottie Scheffler is your favorite at plus 700 over at DraftKings. Rory McIlroy not too far behind in that plus 850 range. This is always a tournament that, like, you can get some interesting winners. I mean, we saw Brian Harman win this tournament a couple of years ago, like, just blitzing the field, ran away and hid the whole day. It was a boring weekend with Brian Harman putting in work. And it was not that he played well. Nobody else did. Sometimes that's how it goes at a major golf tournament here. But we figured we might as well go out there and give out our bets for the Open Championship, man. Like, I think this tournament is interesting given that sometimes, like I said, you get interesting winners, interesting weather, and it's not as big on course form or course history like some other tournaments that we have along the PGA Tour.
4: I'm going first. I'm going Sam Burns. This is my guy. I've had him a bunch of times. He's broken my heart. I think I got a few like dead heat. I think the Masters, he was dead heat for first round leader, which you know how that goes. You split your into four ways, which you know what? 40 to 1, you split into four ways.

0: up in a big moment at a major. Now, like, not everybody that I bet has won a major before, but even at the U.S. Open, Sam Burns, that was right there. It's like, man, go take it. And he just could never make the putt to actually take it at the U.S. Open. That allowed Wyndham Clark to kind of regain his composure and hold on for the victory at Shinnecock. So Burns did not make my card. Two guys did in terms of the outrights. The first one, Victor Hovland. Now, I didn't get the best number on this one. Victor Hovland, I got around 29-1. He's put together another solid year. I mean, we just saw him a couple of weeks ago beat Scottie Scheffler head-to-head in a playoff. And it wasn't like a regular playoff where the adrenaline's flowing. It got dark. He had to sleep on it. They didn't finish that until Monday afternoon. So he had all night to think about, I'm in a playoff with Scottie Scheffler, the number one player in the world. This is Scottie. And he went head-to-head and said, you know what, Scottie? I'm going to beat you because I'm going to be better than you here at this Travelers Championship. Hasn't been in the greatest of major form. He missed the cut at the U.S. Open and the PGA Championship. However, he has a history of playing well at majors, has a top 10 at every major, top fives at the PGA Championship, the U.S. Open, and the Open Championship. And this season, the big thing for me this week is strokes gained tee to green and strokes gained approach. Hovland, 21st, and SG tee to green, 15th in SG approach. I like Hovland a decent amount, but it appears like I'm not alone. Like, I think a lot of other people like Victor Hovland. So let's see how this one goes. But Victor Hovland, 29-1 is my first outright. My second outright is a guy that I can't quit when it comes to majors, man. I just can't do it. Colin Morikawa, 31-1. He's another guy who's pretty popular. If you listen to Long Shots, Matt Brown, Kelly Bidlin, Wes Reynolds, they all like Colin Morikawa. I didn't know that they all liked him before I liked him. We all ended up on the same person, but this is pedigree and production, man, and I can't pass it up. Finished top 20 at the U.S. Open last month, so he's in pretty decent major form. He's sixth on the PGA Tour in strokes gained tee to green, second in strokes gained approach. Has already won this season as well. He also has two major victories, won a PGA championship, and he won the Open championship back in 2021. The only cause for pause for me with Colin Morikawa this week, he didn't play the Scottish Open last week, but outside of that, he checks damn near every box for a potential winner. Usually you like guys to play the Scottish Open. Usually you like them to play well in the Scottish Open. The last 4 years, it's been guys that have been at least top 15 the previous week at the Scottish Open who have gone on to actually win the Open Championship. But I'm willing to look past that given the fact that he has already won the Open Championship. So Colin Morikawa, 31-1, and then Victor Hovland, 29-1 are my two outright bets. Do you dabble with any of the derivatives, any top fives, top 10, top 20s, any head-to-head stuff that you're getting into, or are you just going to be doing the Sam Burns trade and leave some bullets in the chamber for some potential live opportunities?
1: Nah, I mean, look, my golf stuff is mostly just recreational. Just I'll fire my dart. I'll go first round leader. I'll go outright. It's usually not the short shot. It's usually nobody single digits. I'm not betting Scheffler. I'm not betting Rory. I'm going to go in the 30, 40, 50, 60-1 range and at least put myself in a position, Femi, where like in the U.S. Open about a month or so ago, I had Burns and I was down to the point. This could be dangerous in golf. Where, all right, I got Burns. I got him at this number. I can start to bet the guys around him and do the math and hedge out a profit, which, you know, I wouldn't even actually recommend because you could create a mess for yourself. You could just chisel away your profit. There's a lot of ways for that to go wrong, but you do put yourself in a position where if you have a guy at 50-1 and he's in the mix on Sunday and there's only two or three guys around, you can probably, whether it's a prediction market, it's a yes, no price, you can figure out a way to kind of monetize that. But I'm just going to shoot my shot with Burns. And you know what? If I lose, it's not going to be the first or the last golf loser I'll have. So I'll just I'll approach it that way. And hopefully Burns wire to wire. Is that asking too much, Femi? Can I just get like a 50-1 wire to wire? Why can't it happen?
0: Hey, I'm pretty sure Brian Harman was like 125-1 to win the U.S. Open Championship. So it's like, or to win the Open Championship, rather. So, hey, you know, you're not asking for everything. You're asking for a lot, but you're not asking for everything. But I respect that, like, because I know a lot of people who bet golf like to bet, like, you start talking yourself into so many guys where it's like, okay, like, even if you win, even if you win, you're getting paid out, like, what, plus 350, you know, like, on all this, because you bet all these, like, you got seven outrights, you know, and that's not to throw shade at people, but at some point, it's like, you got to leave some guys on the cutting room floor, and that's why this week, for me, like, it's not that I liked everyone, there were just guys who were close enough to where I was like, huh, I could see it, but I don't want to bet it because, one, the price, and two, I don't want to bet everyone. So I'm only going with those two outrights in Hovland and Morikawa, but I do have a handful.

0: full of top 10s. These are guys I think could play well. You could see a scenario where they're near the top of the leaderboard. I just don't think they have enough to get over the finish line and actually win. The first one, Siwoo Kim. He is at plus 320 to go top 10. He's an interesting long shot for those of you that want to dabble in the outright markets. I couldn't get there because like he's not someone who really has done well at majors. Like his best major finish is tied for eighth. Like which you might say, oh well, T8. That's pretty good, right? Of all the majors, like tied for eighth is your best. You've never been top five at a major before. I'm not going to bet that guy to win the Open Championship. I need to see more pedigree to dabble with Siwoo in the outright. So I'm going to go with the top 10 this week because he's played really well this season. Fourth in strokes gained tee to green, third in strokes gained approach. So Siwoo at plus 320 is one of my top 10s. Justin Rose at plus 370. Talk about someone who wants to show up at majors. Hello, Justin Rose. It just feels like a really good bet at this price to back him across the pond where he's most comfortable. Has been a really, really good recent major form. Didn't play at the Scottish Open this year, but I think he'll turn up at Royal Birkdale. His strokes gained tee to green, it's good. You know, 36, not the greatest, but still pretty good. 16th in strokes gained approach, but his record at majors recently has been stellar for a guy who has not won one in a good bit. So Justin Rose plus 370 to go top 10. I also like Cameron Young plus 390 top 10. Everyone at the start of the season was on Cameron Young before the Masters. People couldn't get enough of Cameron Young. It's like, oh, Cam Young's going to win the Masters. He's going to win the green jacket. Like, he hasn't really paid folks off in terms of his success at majors. He's won other tournaments, but has not won at majors. I think he'll have a good showing this week. He was second back in 2022 at the Open Championship. I just think that this is a good buy low opportunity on a really good player. Seventh in strokes gained tee to green, 25th in strokes gained approach. That is Cam Young. So that's another guy that I like in the top 10. Another one, plus 405. How about the U.S. Open winner, Wyndham Clark? Like, I don't think he's going to win because I don't think Wyndham Clark is going to win back-to-back majors. But Wyndham Clark checks all the boxes, man. And he has been on a heater recently. Won the U.S. Open, played pretty well at the Scottish Open last week, finished top five at the Open Championship last year, 15 in SG tee to green, 17 in SG approach. Like, I think Wyndham Clark is a guy that could play. It wouldn't shock me if he won. I'd be pretty surprised because that'd be back-to-back majors. But Wyndham Clark, top 10 at plus 405, give me all the Wyndham Clark. Aaron Rye, plus 480. He won the PGA Championship earlier this season, and he's been in really good major form. Now, I don't think he's going to win, but he's got a top 20 in a previous Open Championship back in 2021. I just think that he's a little bit underrated in the market, so I just had to play him at plus 480. Could see him playing well, but not actually winning it. And then finally, my last top 10, JJ Spahn, 5-1. It's been a really good season for JJ Spahn. He won the Valero Texas Open, top five at the Truist Championship, T6 at the Charles Schwab Challenge, T7 at the Travelers Championship. Recent major form? No bueno. He's missed all three cuts so far this season. However, he is a U.S. Open champion, so I just felt like the price was way too good to pass up for a guy who could get hot due to his iron play. Ninth in strokes gained tee to green, fourth in strokes gained approach. So JJ Spahn rounds out my top 10 plays. So once again, Siwoo Kim, Justin Rose, Cameron Young, Wyndham Clark, Aaron Rye, JJ Spahn to go top 10 at Royal Birkdale. Well, the VSiN NFL betting guide, it's out now. 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
10: 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He had too much say and he didn't know how to use that say to steer the Bucks in the right direction. 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
13: Justin Sweetleton filling in for Gil Alexander all week long on a numbers game. Thanks for hanging out with us. It's a fun time of year, man. For me, I love baseball. I love the second half. I love these pennant pushes. About a year ago this time, I picked up a bunch of like tickets on futures where they ended up being profitable. I was able to make money off of them. I had long shots on the Brewers and the Mariners. Here's the thing. The waters are muddy, and I don't know which direction I'm looking thus far. Like, I don't know who I'm buying in on. That's why I ended up on the Philadelphia Phillies.
14: I got a Phillies make the playoffs ticket from a while ago, so I'll be rooting them with you, and I'm going to make that exactly. Whatever we get the other side.
15: Teamwork.
14: I think we have the answer, but maybe not.
13: Yeah, I think we know which one, like, is the most fun. Whether it's most realistic, I don't know.
14: That's where you've got to be in charge. You've got to be in charge because you know I'll fire on
13: but
14: that
13: But I'm
14: one.
13: Also very biased because the team that's the most fun is one that I've also bet as a long shot as well. So it's like...
14: Yeah, we got a problem.
13: Yeah, if we're going all in on my thoughts, that can be a dangerous game. Just ask my therapist.
14: I got a question. I got a baseball question for you. You are right. This returns tomorrow. Mets, Phillies, first game back. Is this how long the break has always been? And I just don't remember. Feel like the break has been longer than this.
13: I think there's always one standalone in the return. What network is that on? Is it on NBC?
14: ESPN tomorrow night.
13: Oh, it's on ESPN?
14: 7 p.m. tomorrow night.
13: Really?
14: Eastern.
13: Really?
14: Yeah.
13: I don't know why I did not anticipate it being on ESPN. That is very odd. Okay, but yeah, returns Phillies Mets, and I anticipate the Phillies to roll over them. I don't think the Phillies have announced a starter yet. You have to remember Zach Wheeler threw on Sunday before the All-Star break. Christopher Sanchez. Honestly, I was watching Christopher Sanchez throw in the All-Star game yesterday. He looked bad in the first inning.
14: Yeah.
13: And he's had some bad starts this year, but they've all been on the road. That's the first time at Citizens Bank where he didn't look right. I'm a bit concerned because he pitched Saturday. He just pitched Tuesday. I hope they give him a little bit more rest before his first start in the second half.
14: Yeah, I think that's one you got to be careful reading too much into last night, right? It's an all-star game. Who knows what's not normal and out of the norm for their prep, right? Going into the game, all that stuff.
2: No, but it's just the short turnaround really concerns
14: me. Right, I get that part. All right,
2: well, it's not a short turnaround for football season. We've been waiting for it. As soon as it ends, we're clamoring, we're sweating, we're thinking about it. And today, ACC Media Days goes down. I believe they're still in North Carolina doing these things. I went to one time.
14: Greensboro? No.
2: Yeah, that sounds right. Yeah. Middle of nowhere. Nice resort I went to, though.
14: They always have great facilities for this type of stuff. I've been to Greensboro for a wedding.
2: Cushy. It's cushy. Oh, really?
14: I was there for a wedding, and I was like, wow, this city really is designed just for, like, ACC stuff. It's great.
2: ACC country. Your favorite to win the ACC is the Miami Hurricanes.
14: Ew.
2: And they are meeting with the media right now as we speak at these media days. Look, I'm a Miami fan. I'll be fully transparent with you guys. There's not very often I buy into Mario Cristobal and what they did. But you can't deny what he's built, right? Over the last few years, they keep getting better. They were in the playoff last year. They went to the championship game. And they looked like a different team once we got to the playoff with a bunch of grown men pushing people around at the line of scrimmage. This year, it's going to be a little bit different in the approach, but I still think the success is there for Miami. They're minus 136. The second shot on the board is SMU at 7-1. Louisville's 8-1. Clemson all the way up to 14-1.
14: Yeah.
2: Virginia 16-1. Pitt 17-1. Then it gets a lot bigger after that. Miami meets with the media today. Florida State later today. Stanford, NC State, and Virginia all going through the rounds today. And this is the team, this is the player I've been talking about for the Heisman. It's not like a sleeper. It's not anything sneaky here. But when it comes to Heisman Trophy, C.J. Carr is the favorite with Notre Dame. I love C.J. Carr. I think Notre Dame absolutely deserves the respect to be atop the board to win the national title. I am not betting a Heisman winner at this point of the game at 7-1. Arch Manning, 8-1. Yes, Arch Manning got better as the year went on, but I still have questions. Texas has a lot of pressure on them, and while I think Arch Manning is all the talent in the world, that is a super short number for him after failing a year ago. Dante Moore, 10-1. I had Dante Moore last year. He was one of my favorite plays at about 25-1. That's a short number. Team's good. They did lose a lot last year. Julian Sain at 12-1 feels like more of a game manager. And sitting there in the same odds with Julian Sain is Miami's new quarterback, Darian Mensah. And Darian Mensah is an experienced quarterback. He comes into Miami from Duke, where he has a lot of experience. He played at Tulane a couple of years ago, was awesome with the Blue Devils last season. 66.8% completion rate, 3,900 yards, 34 touchdowns, 6 interceptions. And then as a freshman at Tulane, he threw for 22 touchdowns and 6 interceptions. But what's important about Darian Mensah is the situation he's walking into. And it's a group and a coaching staff that knows how to utilize transfers specifically at the quarterback position. I take you back 2 years ago. Cam Ward, number one pick in the draft, going from Washington State to Miami.
14: Yep.
2: People like Cam Ward. He was not supposed to be the number one pick in the draft. Who did he play for? Shannon Dawson and Mario Cristobal. Dawson's the OC. Dawson is still there. Last year, Carson Beck goes from Georgia to Miami. Say whatever you want about Carson Beck. 3,800 yards, 30 touchdowns, 12 interceptions, completed 72.4% of his passes.
14: I mean, his career outlook is better after his time at Miami than it was heading into it.
2: Drafted by the Arizona Cardinals this year. And I don't think either of these guys have the talent of Darian Mensah as a thrower of the football. Now, he's not a dual threat. He's a thrower of the football. The question is for Darian Mensah, will he have the offensive line play that they had a year ago? Because they have to replace 4 starters there. But that's today's college football world.
14: Yeah.
2: You go buy your offensive lineman in the portal. The best teams are doing it. Everyone's in the same boat. So when people are previewing teams, you give credit to teams like we have one later today. I believe it's Virginia returning all of their offensive line for the most part. But you can still build through the portal in the offensive line game. And then when it comes to weapons, this is where Mensah's numbers are going to be crazy. He brings with him from Duke, Cooper Barkate. Cooper Barkate was awesome at Harvard. Last year at Duke had 1,100 yards and 7 touchdowns. Malachi Toney is there at Miami. He is a guy who's electric, who they call Baby Jesus. And, awesome. I mean, that's because the skill set that he has. He can take short passes a long way. He can make his quarterback look good. He can go up and get it. He can burn guys on deep routes. He is an all-everything wide receiver. And then you look at, they bring in Vandravius Jones, a sophomore from South Carolina. He had over 500 yards a year ago. Cam Vaughn, a sophomore from West Virginia, had 541 yards a year ago, 4 touchdowns at Jack State a couple years ago. That guy had 800 yards receiving. There are a lot of weapons here. You combine all of that with the upside of this offense with a Miami defense that I think is going to be good but not elite. And if it takes a step back like I'm anticipating from a year ago, what does that mean for Miami? It means higher scoring, higher possession games. So let's go back. Let's circle back on everything now of the case for Darian Mensah to win the Heisman Trophy. One, it's an experienced guy.
14: Mm-hmm.
2: And by the way, transfers are winning the Heisman, it seems like, almost every single year.
14: Yeah.
2: Quarterback, that's what you're looking for here. Quarterback with experience. Quarterback who can chuck the football. Quarterback with weapons to put up gaudy numbers. With an offensive coordinator in Shannon Dawson who knows how to work with someone coming in after 1 year, maximizing their abilities. He did it with Cam Ward. He did it with Carson Beck. Plus the weapons. Malachi Toney, Cooper Barkate. That's as good of a 1-2 punch as you're going to have in today's college football. Plus you add in Jones from South Carolina, the West Virginia kid in Cam Vaughn. And then the defense. Because I don't anticipate the defense being dominant, that means a lot of possessions. That means a lot more scoring. That means the numbers jump off the page. You can get Darian Mensah to win the Heisman Trophy at circa right now at 16-1. DK's 12-1. FanDuel's 11-1. MGM also 11-1. To me, just the value that circa's offering on 16-1. I think Mensah is as good, if not better, than everyone ahead of him in terms of skill set and talent. And then the situation, everything says that he could have a monster season. I love him to win the Heisman.
14: Okay, I like it. I will not be betting on a Miami Florida quarterback to win it, but yeah.
2: Well, I'm glad you said that, because Florida State's meeting with the media today, and Florida State, let me find those odds.
14: Yeah,
2: real quickly,
14: yeah.
2: Let's read this quote from Brett McMurphy via Mario Cristobal at ACC Media Days real quick. Mensah, why they brought him in. Quote, we were in the market for a quarterback, and when Darian was in the portal, we felt this is a guy we would love to pursue. Watching the crossover tapes with so many ACC opponents we had faced, we saw his level of talent, but what took us by surprise is what an incredible young man he is and his levels of leadership. That is everything you're looking for in a Heisman candidate.
14: Yeah, you know, on a team that's expected to win a lot, right? I think it's a good-looking bet. It makes a lot of sense. I don't know if we have that ACC futures board again, Danny, if we can throw that up, but I will tell you from the, I don't remember a point in the offseason as a Florida State fan.
2: I can't find it.
14: I don't remember a year where this has looked this gross in July 15th ever. Miami, an odds-on favorite with 97 teams in the conference, and then Florida State 35-1. Gross.
2: Your boys will talk to the media today. Mike Norvell, seventh season, 38-34 at FSU, went 5-7 a year ago. They're off consecutive losing seasons after winning the ACC in 2023. They were held out of the playoff. Since then, they are 7-18 straight up.
14: Jeez.
2: 7-18 straight up. For some reason, the booster support isn't there for Florida State. I don't understand it.
14: Yeah, well, because they bother us too much for money all the time.
2: Oh, is that what it is?
14: Yeah.
2: So you're not willing to pony up for that? The reason Ashton Daniels, you heard it here first, folks. The reason Ashton Daniels is starting at quarterback for Florida State this year is because Kelly Bidlin wouldn't give them the money to buy a better quarterback.
14: That's right. That's right. I refuse. I've never donated a single dollar to that school, and I never will. That's a clean transaction, Dustin. I paid to go to school. You gave me a degree. We're done. We go our separate ways.
2: I get it. I don't donate to Valdosta State either. I gave you tuition money, okay?
14: Right, exactly.
2: Go hit up the donors. Win total for Florida State, 6.5 over plus 140. You can go 5.5 at under plus 154. The juice is heavy either way on the other side of those bets. Mike Norvell, he might be put out of his misery in the middle of the season.
14: Yeah, probably.
2: It might be time to move on. How should we attack the British Open? We will dissect what we're going to see overseas. Who's the best bet on the board? And is Scottie Scheffler, is that tantalizing enough at 8-1 to win this event? All of that on the other side of a numbers game.
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26: Oh, boy. Depending on who you listen to, Jensen. Do you have a quarterback in Minnesota? Is it Kyler Murray? Is it J.J. McCarthy? I don't know. Like, you know, people say things when they get pulled over by police officers. It's just, it's very odd when you look at the Minnesota Vikings and what people presume they may or may not have at the quarterback position. Now, look, Kevin O'Connell is regarded as a quarterback whisperer, right? KOC. Well, he better be doing some serious whispering this year if you're going to get that win total over 8.5. To make the playoffs, plus $1.66. To win the North, very competitive division, we know that, 5-1. Can they go to the Super Bowl? 22-1. And win it would be 45-1. Now,
0: again, I'm going to look quarterback and I'm going to look head coach first and foremost when I'm looking in the futures market here. I do like KOC, but when you talk to people in Minnesota, Jensen, the luster might be off of that ever so slightly. They moved on from the GM because I think they're going to say, well, the GM, the old GM who's no longer there, was the reason why they moved on from Sam Darnold, and maybe Kevin O'Connell wanted to keep Sam Darnold right there in Minnesota. Now you're choosing between J.J. McCarthy and Kyler Murray. Maybe not the best choices. Where are you in this football team? I love the defense. I do like the head coach. I'm just not sure about the quarterback position right now.
1: Don't forget about our good friend Carson Wentz returned, his veteran depth there. Yeah. Okay. Yes. We say this when we look at all of these teams, right, Dave? We start with the trigger man, and that is the biggest question mark for the Minnesota Vikings. The complementary weapons are really good. Okay. With Justin Jefferson, arguably the best receiver in the league. Jordan Addison, they exercised his fifth year option. They brought in Juwan Jennings from San Francisco. Obviously, the physicality, high effort receiver there who's going to be great. They did restructure Aaron Jones's contract on a short term deal. They got Jordan Mason to come back. They did lose Jalen Naylor, who ended up being a big, big sign for the Las Vegas Raiders. And then, you know, the defensive side, Brian Flores' crew, one of the strengths of this group. They did let go of Javon Hargrave and Jonathan Allen. They did trade Jonathan Grenard to the Eagles for some draft capital. They were pretty heavy defensive line-wise in the draft, too. Remember, first selection, number 18 overall, was Caleb Banks, big D lineman from the Florida Gators. Also, Dominique Orange from Iowa State, the third round. So I think for me, as I look at them, this idea of bringing Kyler Murray in was supposed to be low cost, maybe high reward. Is it a higher risk? Certainly is. The injury issues, the inability to stay healthy long term, that is a problem. Interior defensive line to replace Hargrave and Allen, I think they may get some answers there. But I feel that you're going to at least, bottom line, if all things are equal, Dave, they should have a really good defense again, meaning they should stay in games. Okay. The offense has the ability to be significantly better. They can only be significantly better if they have consistent quarterback play. So we are back to square one of actually have to see what these guys do, both Murray and McCarthy. And Dave, I don't know, I'll ask you, like, can we glean enough out of camp and out of two preseason weeks to really feel convicted about this team long term, whether it is Kyler Murray or J.J. McCarthy? Because I got to tell you better be right from the start. Packers and Bears out of the chute. You're 0-2 in the division. Holy Lord, this is going to be a long year for KOC and company.
0: The tentacles are pretty astounding as to why you fire Kwesi Adofo-Mensah as the old GM. You let him go, and Sam Darnold goes and wins a Super Bowl with Seattle. So who do they replace the GM with? Somebody from Seattle. Nolan Teasley, who was part of the reason that they brought Sam Darnold to Seattle. And now he's the GM in Minnesota. I mean, it's kind of like trading places here. Eddie Murphy, Dan Aykroyd back in the 80s. So we're flip-flopping it, right? They got it right in Seattle. They got it wrong in Minnesota. Let's bring in the guy in Seattle that helped make that move and make that right there. Well, now, when you do bring in Kyler Murray, and there's already a disconnect between those two guys. If you remember, we ran that sound, oh, my goodness, 2 months ago, Jensen, of like J.J. McCarthy, very competitive about this thing. And you heard from Murray, the old veteran, like, oh, I'm trying to help the guy. And, you know, J.J. is basically saying we're not even speaking. So clearly we have got a disconnect as to who thinks they're going to be the number one guy. I think it's going to be Kyler Murray. And I think if you're backing an over at 8.5, evenly priced, by the way, at -$1.10, that you better hope that it's Kyler Murray. It's not that it's not repairable for J.J. McCarthy. And it might not even be all his fault with the injury, and you miss the whole rookie of the year. Then you come back last year, and you get memed the way you're preparing for a game. All of that is not his fault, Jensen, but that's what happens now. And then you become a caricature of yourself a little bit, and it's hard for other grown men in that locker room, 52 other guys, to then rally behind you. Now, Kyler's an interesting one because we heard about those leadership qualities or the lack thereof in Arizona for a number of years. So you get two guys that have been given different opportunities at different times and maybe didn't fully grasp said opportunities. I do feel like for Kyler, and we talked about this in the offseason, right? Not to say that we would have gone out there and given him another shot, but we theorized somebody would. And it was, and as it turned out to be, Minnesota, that he would get another shot as a former number one pick. I do believe this will be his last opportunity to really take hold on a new team. Could bounce around as a backup. Who knows what that looks like. But again, we've given the numerous examples from the Geno Smiths to the Sam Darnolds to the Baker Mayfields. The league is littered with guys that have gotten second, third opportunities around the league, maybe even fourth in the case of Geno Smith. So this is a big one. But if you're backing Minnesota in the overplay, and look, Brian Flores, the defense, I'm with you. They're going to be the constant for this team. It is now KOC. It is now the offense. It is now the quarterback that we have the questions. We have not had those really in the past that much. I would maybe hold my nose a little bit and play the over and hope that Kyler Murray realizes he doesn't have to do a ton to get the most out of this football team to potentially be a 10-win team and sail over that total of 8.5 and rely on that defense. But Jensen, if you start to put it all on him and his legs, I think that's where problems could arise if you're backing that over.
1: Okay, if they hit their over, then this division, I mean, it is going to be a war of attrition. Does 10 wins yeah. win this division? It just might. And if that's the case, Dave, here's what I would do. If you are bullish and they can survive this first half and have quarterback continuity, I don't even care if it's Murray or McCarthy. I want continuity. I want symmetry. I would take a unit and I would split it this way. I would take 3/4 of it, and this is if you're bullish. I'd take 3/4 of it and put it on the Vikings to make the playoffs at plus $1.54, and then I would take the other quarter unit and put it on them to win the North at plus +510. I think that you can look at this division and say wholeheartedly, yes, the Bears won all those comeback wins last year. Traditionally, that does not transfer year over year. Packers, all the injuries, the wide receiver room, interesting year for Jordan Love contractually. And then the Lions, we assume a bounce back. We assume, but when we do that in the NFL, you usually get bit. So not saying that this is pretty cut and dry, but this is more so on the optimistic glass half full side. If you're going to play the over, you might as well get some better ROI on a make the playoffs price. Because if you win 10 games of the Vikings, you're probably finding your way to the NFC postseason.
0: Here's the hard part for me, because again, I just alluded to the fact that I do love their defense and obviously the way they run things on that side of the ball. I don't have any questions there. And I mentioned, you know, you can't put this all at the feet, literally and figuratively, of Kyler Murray. But then I look at the running game, and we're bringing back Aaron Jones. I love Aaron Jones. But what year is this, Jensen? Like, that's what you – Jordan Mason, we're running back the same backfield that, man, I don't know that gets me very excited. And what that tells me, Jensen, is you still have to get the ball on the outside to J.J. and Jordan Addison. And what does that mean? That I'm going to have to rely on Kyler Murray. So good luck with that. That's what we're talking about here when you kind of do those X's and O's. How do you get there? You're going to get there through the arm of Kyler Murray to those talented wideouts. So that's the way you're going to get to 9 wins if you're going to get there at all. Who's going to win the World Cup? Is it Spain? They're now the odds-on favorite. Does Alex Crook agree that they should be? We'll discuss next right here on VSiN by the Books.
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31: We got the meats on a Wednesday. Welcome back into a numbers game. Justin Sweetelson, Kelly Bidlin with you here. And we do get tweets. I don't know if you know this.
32: We get tweets
31: at VSiN Live, at Dustin Sweetelson, at Kelly Bidlin. Very creative with the Twitter handles here. So we threw out there, we're looking for one end, an American League end of our World Series exacto. We've got Philadelphia locked in around 7-1. Ask people on social media. You can chime in at VSiN Live, Dustin Sweetelson, Kelly Bidlin. So Dan Fuller writes in, and remember, we asked, who's going to be the American League side? He says Rays and Brewers. Dan, you failed the assignment.
33: Yes.
31: That's not...
33: With the Phillies.
31: We don't want American your League exacta. We want you to bring one half of our exacta to the table. Let's see. Ryan M. writes in, O's Phillies, 1983 rematch. Hold on. As someone who has lost a lot of money believing the Orioles were going to turn it around over and over again this year... I imagine the payout's pretty sweet for them to win the American League.
33: Oh, yeah. So if you believed in this for whatever reason, Dustin, if you actually believe in this, I'm all on board because I've already got Orioles bets from before
31: yes,
33: the season. So, like,
31: in fact, I'm so stupid about the Baltimore Orioles. I think I have 30-1 to win the World Series preseason, 25-1 to win the AL. during the season. Only about...
33: Yeah, how's my over 85.5 wins in the O's to win the AL East at sweet 420, plus 420, man?
31: Good number.
33: Good number.
31: Congratulations for that.
33: Thanks, man.
31: That's probably all you'll get out
33: almost
31: of that.
33: Almost like you're 69-1, yeah.
31: Yeah, exactly. The Orioles, 33-1 to win the AL, combined with the Phillies and an exacta gives you 271-1. It's like, you want to put $5 on that?
33: What are those to make the playoffs right now? I guess that's a better question. That's where I need to start.
31: Yeah, that's probably a good one.
33: But I'll look it up.
31: Baltimore's only, I believe, two games back of the American League wild card, though.
33: We are Orioles, 4-1 to make the playoffs.
31: 4-1 to make the playoffs. Yeah. If they make a move for a pitcher, they can do this. I don't know who that pitcher is. I'd love for them to be in on Tarek Skubal. I don't believe that's going to happen. They are the team that should, because they have new ownership from a few years ago. They want to spend money. They can't attract free agents. The best way to get Skubal is to trade for him and say, all right, what's it going to take to not leave?
33: Yep.
31: That's it. A team like Baltimore needs to make a move like that. And, oh, by the way, they have so many prospects from the decade of tanking that they did between runs here. And they're kind of redundant in the players that they have. They have so many of the similar type dudes in their system. They can afford to give up a couple of them in a deal for a starting pitcher, but I don't think it's going to be Baltimore. I like where your head's at. Brian M. writes in, and I think this one makes sense. I don't know if I'm going to get there, because a year ago at this time, I was all about the Seattle Mariners. They're the second shot in the American League at plus 375. You want to take the Mariners, pair it on the other side in exacta, with the Philadelphia Phillies, we're looking at a ticket that pays out 37-1. That feels good. That feels right.
33: Yeah. Yeah. I'm just staring at the board right now, man. I don't want to play the Rays. I don't believe in this Rays magic.
31: This is the problem, and
33: I don't want to play the Guardians.
31: Of course not.
33: I don't want to play the White Sox.
31: Yeah, this is the point of the exercise.
33: You're right. Yeah, yeah. So like I'm gonna be a little picky here.
31: I think you should be.
33: Look, can we have the Skubal conversation real quick? Just the idiotics. Where are you at with this?
31: Okay.
33: Is this still in play? Like the Skubal trade?
31: So I go on with Patrick Maher, VSiN Live, Mad Dog Sports Radio.
33: Great hair.
31: And it's embarrassing that at his age, his hair looks like that. And at my age, my hair looks like this. We have like a 6-year gap between us.
33: You got to stop twirling it.
31: I got to stop having anxiety probably first. Let's go with the cause, not the effect. Okay. Let's get down to the source here, which is the anxiety. But I was on with him last night, and he is shouting from the rooftops as a Tiger fan that the fans are nuts. The fans want them to keep Skubal.
33: Mm-hmm.
31: They think the loyalty will convince him to stay. He's been out on Skubal since last year when he came out of that playoff game against the Mariners on the road. He's like, dude, his heart's not in it. He's worried about his contract. He's worried about his money. He wasn't willing to lay it all on the line. And I get where he's coming from. So since then, he's been off the Skubal thing. And he says, trade him. And when you look at what you can get for Skubal, he is by far the best pitcher in the market. He's probably the best pitcher we've seen become available in a few years. You could, if you're the Tigers, get so much in return. But everything we're pointing out about the American League is why they're considering not doing it.
33: Yeah.
31: It is open. They've been on a run. For once, their offense is actually clicking. If they get Skubal back to his old form post-All-Star break, combined with Framber Valdez, Casey Mize has been way better than expected. I believe Jackson Jobe may return at some it might be next year. Either way, they have plenty of arms there with Melton and all these other guys that have been really good for them. I think the Tigers are the team that I'm considering as a value play. They are 30-1 to win the American League pennant. If you want to put them with the Phillies from one side to the other, it pays out 199-1. So you're looking at 200-1 on an upside play of the Tigers. And the Tigers are the same reason why I like the Phillies in the National League.
33: I mean, real quick, Detroit, they're almost in a tough position, like the worst position they could have been in from before the season, right? You're only 6.5 back in the division, right? Like you kind of thought you'd either be at the top of the division or way further back and make this decision way easier.
31: 6.5 back when the Guardians still don't have Jose Ramirez and their pitching has depth, but it doesn't have that frontline ace you're looking for, right? That has to play a role here. Chicago doesn't have the staying power with the starting rotation. I'm sorry, I love Davis Martin. I like Sean Burke. I think these are very formidable guys. But late in the year, I think that's where a lot of these young pitchers who don't have a lot of mileage on their arms, they're not used to pitching this much in these types of meaningful games. I don't think that they're going to stay where they are. If you're going upside, the Tigers are the upside play.
33: Yeah, and just real quick, Detroit does have the second-best run differential in the division, only behind Chicago, and the fourth-best in the American League.
31: Yeah, because they're hitting. It's something that we didn't really anticipate.
33: Mm-hmm.
31: You know, from the last couple of years, the offense has been eh. This year, you got McConagle, the all-star rookie shortstop, the favorite to win that award, in the leadoff spot, and he's really transformed the rest of the lineup. You're getting, you know, an all-star year under Riley Green. Kerry Carpenter still hits for plenty of power. Like, Torkelson's fine. He's a little overrated, but he's fine. There are bats now for Detroit that you can rely on more than years past. If you want to go long shot, the Tigers are my play. If you want to be super square and go Yankees, I get that too. But keep in mind, you bet the Yankees at plus 230, and Aaron Judge, who's going to get more imaging done, and it doesn't sound like they're very optimistic about how that imaging's going to look. If Aaron Judge isn't playing baseball, the Yankees cannot, will not, in no way, shape, or form, win the American League pennant. So your bet right now at plus 230 is assuming Judge is healthy.
33: Right.
31: You have no evidence of that.
33: Yeah.
31: But I don't mind being risky, being frisky, and taking that pick. But you have to understand, you're dead in the water if Judge is out.
33: Man, that's where the numbers. The number's not good enough right
31: it's
33: now.
31: Not, it's not.
33: You're absolutely right. It's baking in Judge coming back, and I'm with you. I'm not interested in that.
31: So as far as this goes,
33: I would roll with the Tigers.
31: I would go with the Tigers or the Mariners.
33: Do a longer shot. Yeah, I'm with you on the Mariners. Like, as far
31: it's
33: as the
31: pitching.
33: Team, the team's at the top. They're still the team I believe in the most right now. Right now is with how the teams are currently constructed. And if we're talking about numbers down or odds down the stretch of the season, yeah, them close to five to one has me more intrigued than the Yankees at half that number.
31: Now, you said you want no part of the Rays. I agree with that. But I have another bet where I think people need to consider the Rays, and
33: okay.
31: I'm considering the Rays because they're the number two shot in this market to win the American League pennant. They are the best record. They're the one seed in the American League right now. Does this not feel like the Detroit Pistons? Does this not
33: sure.
31: feel like a
33: sure.
31: team, based on the talent of the roster, has to put the pedal to the metal all the way down to the floor, go all out to win the regular season? And I think that the regular season matters more for them. We even saw last year the Dodgers. Dodgers scuffled late. They had issues down the stretch. That's why they ballooned up to around 7-1, 6-1. I got 5-1 right before the postseason began. They were not your one seed. People
33: mm-hmm.
31: forget that. The Dodgers were not the top seed in all of baseball, let alone not even in the National League. The Brewers are 4-1 to have the best record in baseball. I understand that. I've been a Brewer backer for 3-4 years now at super large tickets. At this point, I'm not willing to get in. And also, I think because the Brewers have gone all out in the regular season, they need to focus on the postseason. The Braves, I'm not sure the pitching is there. I'm not sure the health stays the way they want it to go. I'm not sure they will end up with the best record in the regular season, which brings me to the Rays at 15-1. I'm looking at Tampa, third easiest schedule in baseball the rest of the way.
33: Yep.
31: They don't face the Dodgers. They have 6 with the A's. They have 3 with the Mets. They have 6 with Toronto and Baltimore combined. And what do they have up their sleeve as a front office? They always make moves. They find value. They take guys that other teams maybe are giving up on, and they turn them into something. Griffin Jacks is a legitimate good starter in baseball. He's been a reliever his entire career up until this season with Tampa Bay. They could probably find an undervalued arm, an undervalued bat or two, combine it with this lineup. But I think more importantly, they don't have the luxury these other teams have that are more talented to, like, rest up, cruise into the playoffs, take their foot off the gas. They have to go all the way out. They want to be the one seed. They want that bye.
33: You're right.
31: It behooves
33: yeah.
31: them with their situation. I think Tampa 15-1 is the look here for most wins in the regular season.
33: Okay, I like it. I like it. I think you could make make a case for the Brewers too, with how close they are in the standings to the Dodgers, just for a number.
31: Oh, I get it. But if Mizorowski has the arm fatigue and they manage him,
33: yeah.
31: and then Woodruff has him pitching, they have to make a trade. Hey, the sports calendar never stops. Sharp plays, they cover it all. They've been winning for 15 straight years. All of it documented. Logs posted publicly at sharpplays.com. Respected, watched, feared. 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Is this player worth looking at for NBA Rookie of the Year? He's going off in the Summer League. We'll talk about it next on A Numbers Game.
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19: You heard it all on Fox TV. Once again, Argentina comes back from behind to defeat England 2-1 in the semifinals. Argentina will defend their World Cup title on Sunday against Spain in New Jersey. In the NFL, the Saints and running back Alvin Kamara have agreed to a restructured contract to keep him in New Orleans. In the NHL, Jets and center Cole Perfetti have agreed to a new 5-year deal worth $30 million. And in the WNBA, the Valkyries outscored the Fever 88-75. Caitlin Clark, 13 points and 6 assists in the loss, while the Lynx defeated the Sparks 96-87. Olivia Miles, 18 points and 5 assists in the win.
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10: for comfort throughout your home. Lows level off around 67 overnight under partly cloudy skies. Winds out of the northeast around 5 miles per hour. Sunshine mixed with clouds at times. Thursday, highs level off around 87. I'm meteorologist Paul Frobley with your weatherology forecast on 95.3 and 99.1 The Score. Right now, 67.
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9: 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The Score. Ah, the sweet sounds of summer. The warmer weather. The sizzle of brats on the grill. And the swift crack of a bat.
20: Friedel back at the track, at the wall. Shelly goes deep.
9: Yeah, Brewers baseball is back, baby. Talking all things crew all season long on The Score.
24: As does our guest who is sitting in for the next 30 minutes with us, Dustin Sweetelson, host extraordinaire. He's been on programs such as A Numbers Game, Decent Primetime, Live at Saturday and Sunday, among others. What's up, buddy?
31: I'm thinking of The Simpsons. You know, you know this character from such episodes as X, Y, and Z. That's a reference that may go over people's heads if they didn't watch The Simpsons, but appreciate you guys having me. I've been referred to these days as the utility player at VSiN. Who is your favorite utility baseball player from back in the day? Because personally, my favorite baseball player of all time, number 47, Joe McEwing, Cardinals, Mets, and a few other teams.
26: It's a good question. By the way, are you offended by that?
31: No, because I actually respect the utility angle.
26: I think you have to, right?
31: Yeah. The versatility. We have to do so many different things. I get to work on different shows, different, co-hosts here and there. And I like that. I think it's a compliment, but it also lets me know where people believe my ceiling is, which it gives me something to work towards, right?
3: Sure.
31: I'm always out to prove people wrong.
3: I think the easy answer is Tony Phillips.
31: Oh, good one.
3: Right? Because he was like, are we talking over JVT's head? Because I know that he doesn't watch movies from the 90s before he was born. Like, so if we go back to like 80s and 90s baseball players, like he's going to have no clue, right?
10: I was just waiting to say Sean Figgins, the old Angels guy. That's it.
3: Okay.
31: That's a good one too.
3: You know what? I almost made it a point to have him in fantasy every single year. Was he a true utility guy though? I love Sean Figgins.
31: Yeah, he had years where he was eligible everywhere.
3: Everywhere the way it's all, but okay, yeah.
10: I don't know. All I know is I just Googled utility players and
3: I'm sure that's what you did.
10: Up. I was like, yeah, let's go. Him and Ben Zobrist, let's go.
31: Yeah, that's a good one.
3: By the way, one more follow up on the Simpsons thing. Was that Troy McClure?
31: That's what it is. I couldn't remember who it was.
3: Troy McClure.
31: You might remember him from such films as.
3: Long story short, Troy McClure, voiced by Phil Hartman. Phil Hartman, SNL great, obviously. My wife, Lorraine, was his nanny.
31: I thought we were going to do a murder-suicide joke.
3: She was around for that.
31: Oh,
3: she's been on documentaries before.
31: Whoa.
3: They talked to her, yeah.
31: Well, that's crazy.
3: I got to bring her on the show sometime to tell the story. It's absolutely insane.
10: These all seem like powerful references that I'm sure some of our audience totally understand.

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2: Oh yeah, if he's in Jingle All the Way, I get the reference for sure. Arnold Schwarzenegger, one of the best Christmas movies of all time. Anyway, I remember being told that we had to get right away, get started on these podcasts, and yet here you are talking about murder suicides and some dude named Phil Hartman. So we're going to get right into it here and talk about the important things. Who cares about life and the fickle nature of it? We got to talk about some baseball. That's why Dustin is here. So, Dustin, I wanted to start because you and I hit this today a little bit on Money Moves. That's the name of my show. I had to think about it for a second. I'm on so many programs. And the National League Cy Young race, I think it became interesting over the last few days because Jacob Mizrowski got scratched from his last start before the break with fatigue, as he called it. He's also been serving up some more dingers as of late to opposing hitters. So I asked the question to both of you, but we'll start with our guest because his time is finite as well. Is this the time to take a shot against the Miz, and who would be the best option in the NL Cy Young market?
0: Yeah, JVT, it's not even just because Mizrowski and the potential injury and what this arm fatigue means down the road. It's just because this is also a guy playing for a team specifically in the Brewers that needs to get over the hump, that needs to get past the Dodgers. And they don't have a chance of doing that if they don't have Mizrowski. You combine that with the fact that he's never thrown 200 innings in his life. He's on track to do that here. Either they're going to have to manage him down the stretch, and that may impact his numbers, impact his situation atop the leaderboard here. So because of that, I think it opens up opportunities for other guys. And with that, I mean, Christopher Sanchez, I know he's had a couple of blunders over the last few months, but he always bounces back with a dominant performance. He was amazing on Saturday against the Tigers with an awesome 10 strikeout performance. I think Christopher Sanchez at 6-1, that's the first guy you look at. He's second shot on the board. I'm able to do this because I have 15-1 on Miz. So because I already have that in pocket, I want to make a little bit of money here. I like Sanchez, but the guy that I've triple dipped for now at this point is Zach Wheeler. And I didn't know what to do with Zach Wheeler. I took a flyer 50-1 early in the year thinking, you know what, maybe he'll find a way coming off the thoracic outlet and be decent this year and be in the conversation. Well, all of a sudden, we're a couple months into the season. He seems to have found that form. Double-digit strikeouts, last three starts, 10, 14, and 10 for Wheeler. I think he also has a chip on his shoulder with this weird all-star game drama of not being invited, then being invited and denied. Yeah, right. I'm way into Wheeler right now. You can get him around 20-1 in the market.
2: Mitch, go ahead.
1: No, that's a good bet. Last month, in fact, when you look at it, 55 Ks over 36 innings pitched with a 1.98 ERA and four quality starts. This could also play out like trying to get into the mind of the voters. Where Zach Wheeler, believe it or not, it feels like he's been in the running to win the National League Cy Young for like a decade now. He has never won. And they could look at it like almost a lifetime achievement award. And they could also in there. Now, this is me trying to like build a narrative here to actually add more on Zach Wheeler. They could look at Mizrowski and say, well, he's going to win five Cy Youngs in his career. 105 miles an hour. He's the best pitcher in baseball. They slowed him down a little bit. The Brewers did. Like, we don't have to give him the award this year because he'll win some in the. That's like an angle here where voters, you know, they're difficult to handicap could come into play.
2: So Mizrowski's Victor Wembanyama and Zach Wheeler's Evan Mobley. Is that what we're getting at here? I mean, right defensive player of the year. I'm making a joke.
1: You know what it is? Yeah. Is it Nikola Jokic and Joel Embiid?
2: Yeah, to an extent. I think that makes some sense. Yeah, it's a better comp. And the tiebreaker was, of course, that Embiid didn't have one yet, and Wheeler with the lifetime. That would be, I think some would build on that. And I think Dustin said something more important about all of this, which is, you know, the arm fatigue and what it means down the stretch for Mizrowski. Look, we're quickly approaching, you know, his cap in terms of most innings pitched as a pro, if you include the minors, right? AAA, AA, whatever it is. And so you do wonder if that's something that does matter. I was going through the numbers today. His hard hit rate over his last three starts is over 45%. It's 32% for the season or something in that range. You know, barrel rate, it's a small sample size, but it's over 8%. He's at like 3% for the season. So he's given up way more hard contact. He's given up more home runs. You know, maybe the fatigue matters. And Dustin, maybe they're just going to let him rest. Or maybe this is actually something where he'll start to take a turn to the other direction in terms of performance.
0: Yeah, and I don't know about you guys, but I can't remember another year where there just aren't that many great options outside of a few guys at the top of the board. That goes for the American League as well, but National League specifically, I think Sanchez and Wheeler are the only two I'm considering here because Chris Sale, at some point, the injury's coming. I mean, it just feels like he's been scot-free this season. I love Chase Burns, but I don't trust the ballpark at Great American. Yamamoto's awesome, but he threw a ton of innings, and the way things were handled down the stretch on the way to the World Series, I wonder how they manage him. I guess you could make the case that Skeen should be better, but

0: much better does he have to be for his numbers to catch up the guys in front? Mitch, yep. When I started working with you as your producer, you hit like a Robbie Ray 250-1.
1: Yeah.
0: I don't know if we have one of those guys this year that even makes sense of looking at deep down the board.
1: Okay. So it's funny how things have changed, right? Because if this podcast, if we were recording this at the end of May, we'd be like, oh my God, this race is unbelievable. You can make a case for Ohtani, Yamamoto, Skeens is going to bounce back. The names were endless at that time. So is there any chance that now is a time to get involved with Mason Miller? Or are we just going to completely punt on relievers altogether?
0: The only reason I won't, Mitch, is because I have 100-1 from the preseason. I took 35-1 a few weeks into the year. I still think he should be in the mix. And I think if injuries do happen to a couple guys up top, his name will be thrown back out there. I don't hate the concept, but San Diego's got to be a little bit more relevant for him to get that kind of shine.
1: True. He could also get traded, I guess. But I mean, if you project out his numbers and he has 150 Ks as a closer and touching 50 saves with a sub-1 ERA, my God almighty, if he's not going to win it with those kind of numbers, then just make relievers ineligible to win the award.
2: Yeah, I mean, this feels like most improved player, doesn't it, to bring the cross-sport comp back again? I mean, how many times, the last time a most improved player won it, I think it was 2007, if I remember correctly. A second-year player won most improved was like 2007 or something like that, and it was like the first time in, you know, however many, 30, 40 years. And this feels the same. It feels like the same thing here, which is, as many will know, Eric Gagne was the last one to win it, right? 2003.
1: Mm-hmm. Yep.
2: And that's it. And these voters have told us every single year, Mitch, like, no, we're not going to do that. Well, for whatever reason, just like with most approved, they've told us they're not going to vote for a second year player. They're just not going to vote for a reliever for this award, which, by the way, then just to your point, Mitch, say they're ineligible or make a reliever of the year award.
1: That's it.
2: Or so, you know what I mean? Something.
0: Well, they do have a reliever of the year. They just don't hype it up very much.
1: At all.
2: Yeah.
1: No.
0: Yeah. Yeah. And I don't think we can bet on it anywhere other than you want to look at most saves every year. I mean, it is a very small group of guys that make sense. And obviously with everything I'm telling you guys with Sanchez and Wheeler, I'm obnoxiously high in the Phillies all of a sudden because of the emergence of Wheeler looking like he's in his old form.
2: Well, let's see. Like we have just over a minute left, so we'll get to that. We want to build on that because I know you've got a couple of things here really quickly. The other thing that I think we should hit on too, and I think this is a little bit more farcical than what we're talking about for National League Cy Young, because I think there's some legitimate potential concerns for Jacob Mizrowski's candidacy as we move forward. For Shohei Ohtani, it's worth noting the knee irritation and that he is not going to participate in All-Star events. He is -1,000 at DraftKings to win MVP. The field is +650. Over at FanDuel, it's -1,500 for him to win National League MVP. And then you get Pete Crow Armstrong at +750, Schwarber at 30-1. So on the other side, too, let's build on Dustin's Philadelphia Phillies love. Let's also talk, though, about the NL MVP market, because I feel like it's at least worth bringing up while Ohtani is still hitting. You do have this knee, and much like Mizorowski, we're talking about a team that has much bigger fish to fry and might be willing to maybe put a guy to the side or let him rest if that knee continues to pop up. I've got a bad knee. I don't know if you guys know this. I run a lot, and so you know that thing keeps popping up.
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2: Yeah. All right, so we'll hit on those things. I want to get Dustin's thoughts on it and maybe some Heisman futures as well before we get him out.
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9: I love Pat Murphy's edge. I love the drive. I love that he's got that thing. But I think sometimes he gets very zeroed in. We need all 13 pitchers to be reliable because, god dang it, they're going to need to pitch. They're going to need to pitch and leverage. And that's the only way we're going to win. It's like, all right. So I love that. Pat, you feel that way? We know that you do. And we love that. But also, you got to recognize this is your eighth or ninth starting pitcher you've had to use. This is a guy who was good before Tommy John, but he wasn't elite. He's trying to come back. He's really battling. He just had the best start of his year so far. And you're like, we walked too many guys. It's like, well, no, Pat, no, he didn't. I think you maybe lost the plot a little bit. I think you maybe jumped the shark a little bit on Robert Gasser.
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2: So we have a lot to build on. We went on a lot of different things. There's a lot of different notes. Mitch also made a comment in the break as well. So let's do that first. Mitch, you said you had, there is a name to bet here.
1: Oh. Okay, so that is...
2: Cy Young or was that MVP?
1: No, it's MVP in the National League. If we found out, like somebody sent us a group text right now that said, hey guys, Ohtani's knee, it's bad. He's going to miss the rest of the year, right? This is a dream world scenario. Like, not that he's hurt. It's finding somebody, obviously, ooh, to win the National League MVP. I have PCA at 80. Not for a big bet, but because I figured it was going to be burning money going against Ohtani. But that player is James Wood.
0: Yeah, that's who. I'm with you 100%.
1: Look at his freaking numbers this year. He's number one at Yahoo Fantasy. He's got 28 home runs and 15 stolen bases. The kid's ridiculous. So, and the Nationals are a great story. Like, would he have to make the playoffs to win the MVP in this field? I would say no.
0: That's the guy that jumps out, especially because he's young. He could theoretically still be improving and the game could be slowing down. And are we sure they're not going to be in the playoffs? That last wild card spot in the National League, it is gross. And as much as I love Schwarber, who I took a little on around 43-1, he's still 35-1. There's holes to poke through him. And Wood hitting leadoff is the tone setter. The 10 leadoff home runs matter. Guys, I bet him over 23.5 home runs before the season started. I have to wait until the end of the season to get the money from that bet. And he's going to more than double it here. I think Wood makes sense because he does fit the criteria of the value part. I get very obsessed with that. Is it truly the most valuable player? Take James Wood off the Nationals. They are the worst team in baseball. I don't think it's even a conversation.
2: Nationals 4-game out of that final wild card spot, like Dustin mentioned. For those who want the details on it really quickly, St. Louis Cardinals 1 game out, Pirates 2 games out, Diamondbacks 2.5. To me, it's amazing, Dustin, to your point about how bad this final wild card is. The fact that the Padres have been getting their asses kicked, like up and down the field, and they're still just 3.5 games out of a wild card spot is absolutely incredible to me. And then the Nationals right behind them at 4 games out. When was the last time? I'm just curious. Maybe we should Google this. When was the last time that both the American League and National League MVPs, let's say it's Wood that pulls it off and, you know, Ohtani gets hurt, but when's the last time both missed the playoffs? Because Yordan Alvarez could miss the playoffs. And if you didn't have Ohtani, it'd be interesting to see when the last time that happened with both MVPs missing the postseason.
0: I feel like it had to happen recently because Trout has won several MVPs. So it feels like that's a year where it would have to happen, at least in one of the leagues. The writers are weird, though. It does seem like they would want to balance it out and find someone. But that is a good question.
1: I'm gonna ChatGPT this right now.
0: Yeah, that's a good one.
2: ChatGPT is never wrong. Make sure you get that from them. By the way, that sound you hear is the data centers all around the world here in Las Vegas, too, just churning out information so Mitch can get the answer to a single question.
1: Yeah, don't ask the question the next time.
0: You don't have water or power where you live. We have the answer to this question.
2: All right, Phillies. You mentioned that you wanted to build some more on the Philadelphia Phillies. So what's the deal here? How are you going to play this, Dustin?
0: Yeah, I still think to win the pennant at 7-1 this late in the game, it's worth a look. Just because I thought this team was going to look old. I did not believe in them coming into the year. They make the firing with Rob Thompson. Mattingly takes over. I don't know if there's anything Mattingly's actually done, but maybe it just put a little bit more pressure on these guys. And then you factor in, you have Dombrowski still running this thing as the GM. No one's more aggressive than him to fill the holes, to find ways to make his team better. But more importantly, the window is closing. The opportunities, you are running out of steam here. If you're Philadelphia, I think they have to capitalize on where they're at right now. I imagine any issues they have, they're trying to fill. But more importantly, you're going to stack this rotation and you're going to set things up where you've got Christopher Sanchez as a true number one ace, as hot as anyone this year coming into the season. You also then have Zach Wheeler, who I mentioned earlier, has lit up the league over the last couple of months, followed by Lizardo. That 1-2-3 gives you a shot. They traded for Duran a year ago, who fixes their bullpen issues they've had in the past, which kept them out from being a real threat in October. And the lineup is as deep as anybody. So I'm looking at Philly. I think 7-1 is worth the look there if you want to bet them to win the pennant. I also think winning the World Series if you're going to bet them to win the pennant. But I'm also trying to find a partner on the other side for a fun exacta that we can sweat out. I initially saw the Yankees in there. That one paid out decently. But then I thought, you know what? I'm kind of high on Detroit. I think they might be keeping Tarek Skubal. That one pays out 199-1. Phillies versus the Tigers in the World Series.
1: If they keep Skubal, is that enough? Would they have to become, you know, buyers at the deadline?
0: They may have to add a piece, but I think Skubal, with the way the offense is for Detroit, I'm intrigued. I bet them to win the division. I think they're still worth a look in the American League and to win the World Series just because the number's so crazy. And if you have Skubal and it's a seven-game series, you can line them up three times. You could take down anybody, and that to me includes the Dodgers. That's how special I think Skubal can be if he's 100%. TBD if he's 100%.
1: By the way, how bad is the short-term memory loss here in this country?
2: No, it's just like 2 years ago, isn't it?
1: Yeah. It happened in 2021. You could have said.
2: So it's Ohtani?
1: It's Ohtani for the Angels.
2: Yep.
1: And I had this player at a huge number to win the National League. I never would have guessed they missed the playoffs.
2: Who?
1: Bryce Harper.
2: Oh,
1: the Phillies missed in 2021. Both.
0: I had that too.
1: Are you serious? It happened in 2021?
0: I had Harper that year too.
2: I like how immediately I go, okay, so it was Ohtani.
1: Ohtani, and we know this, right?
2: We knew that was going to be one. Just considering how crappy my team is. All right, good trivia. That's cool. I wonder how many times this happened. I mean, you ask a question, now you get the answer. Thank you, ChatGPT.
1: Thank you, ChatGPT. Yeah, right, exactly. I'm going to have some nice water right now. Wash that down. Thank you very much.
2: All right, really quickly, before I get to Dustin's Heisman, I wanted to wrap with this. So, Dustin, you mentioned the Tigers. So on Money Moves, I've mentioned two teams constantly over the last couple of weeks to be like, hey, these are playoff teams. We should be looking at them. It's one of them was the Tigers. The other was the Boston Red Sox. These are two teams that at one point, they were the only two teams that were not in control of either a wild card or a division that had positive run differentials in the American League. You expected at some point they were going to make the run. Tigers are starting to make the run. Boy, have the Red Sox made the run. It's the first time that they have swept three series on the road consecutively since 1977. Wraps with your boys on Sunday. Francisco Lindor from hero to goat gets both runs and then cannot feel the grounder to end it. Then Devin Williams is like, well, I might as well F this up. And they completely implode. But what do we, so I wanted to ask this question because I think the ship has sailed on Boston, right? I mean, I have them at 6-1 to make the playoffs. Those numbers are pretty far gone at this point right now. They're only a half game out. Now the question is starting to become, is there longevity? I say unequivocally no, in the sense of I don't think they're a threat to win the American League. What do you say?
0: Yeah, I'm not buying the Red Sox totally, but I think you have a great angle on them. But at the same point in time, I think it'd be really stupid to rule out anyone in the American League because as it stands today, the Minnesota Twins are tied with the Mariners for the last wild card. So you go figure out who's going to be in the playoffs as far as the AL is concerned. And there's a chance the Yankees may not be involved if Aaron Judge doesn't come back. It is the biggest S show of all time. I'm not scared of Boston, but at the same time, I'm not scared of anyone else who's in contention to get one of those wild card spots.
2: Yeah. Mitch?
1: No, it can't be. I mean, I honestly think that the Red Sox at first look here, first blush, plus 152 to make the playoffs, they should be minus money right now, I think.
2: Sure.
1: I think even though you missed 6-1. And by the way, here's the deal. You only have to wait 2.5 months now.
2: Yeah.
0: And they're going to get Crochet back.
1: Yeah, that's exactly right.
0: And then that changes everything for them. Houston doesn't have the pitching. I want it to be the Orioles, but again, they don't have the pitching, and I don't trust ownership to make a move. It's like, look who you're fighting with. The team above you is the Twins, and they should be selling at the deadline.
2: Yeah. I would say the only thing I would point out, and this has been my kind of thing, and I brought this up at length with the Red Sox. If you dig under the hood a little bit, what's been incredible about this run is, despite this, and they're 17-5 in the last 22 games. So don't just ignore the nine straight. In their last 22, they won 17. They are first in overall ERA. They are second in overall expected ERA over that stretch. They're first in starter earned run average and starter fielding independent, seventh in bullpen ERA and fourth in bullpen expected ERA. Like, their pitching has been absolutely lights out dominant. They're 19th in weighted runs created plus over that same stretch. Their offense actually has not been good.
1: Yeah, right.
2: It has been their pitching that has really kept them afloat this whole time. And you wonder, I mean, we know how fickle pitching can be. Once that starts to just revert back to average, you know, I don't think it's going to hit the tank, but once that starts to revert back to average and your offense continues to just do bunk all, that I think is going to be a problem for the Red Sox. Like, to the point, Mitchell, like being odds on or making the playoffs, that's why I would balk a little bit at plus 150. Because there are some signs of unsustainability here for Boston.
1: Okay, well then how about the Red Sox to make the playoffs and Matt Fitzpatrick to finish top 10 this week at the Open? Two-team parlay.
2: Was he mad? He was the one that was mad, right, about the people treating him not
1: nicely. He's the latest, yes, the latest call for. Mad at bettors.
2: Hopefully the Brits are nicer to him out there.
0: Do you guys just ever wonder, we spend so much time, I love futures like you guys, I spend most of my time thinking about futures, more, even more so than day-to-day bets, that we're doing all of this work, and in the end, the Dodgers are just going to do what they did again, and we can just take plus 190 on them?
2: You know what's funny? We only have, are you done here? Do you have another segment in you? You got to go? Because I was going to bring that up, I'll bring it up to Mitch on the other side. You know, all of this, the big takeaway is everybody stinks. Why don't we just bet the Dodgers?
0: Yeah. That's it.
2: And then pair them up with something, you know, a Notre Dame to win a national championship or something like that, and, you know, roll with that.
0: Yeah. I've put a little bit on the Dodgers, but obviously not enough to pay for all the mistakes I've made this year.
2: Man, my freaking super sweet Jackson Smith and Jigba and Dodgers to win the World Series crossword parlay was going to be awesome. He was going to see, but he didn't win his Super Bowl MVP. So would have had the Dodgers at 57-1.
0: Ooh.
2: Wouldn't that have been dope?
0: Crazy.
2: That would have been awesome. Jeez. All right, Dustin. We appreciate
1: Thanks,
2: it.
1: Dude.
2: Thanks. And you're on a numbers game all week, correct?
0: I'm on A&G all week. Appreciate you, boys.
2: All right. Check out Dustin over there. Numbers game all week long. All right. When we come back, let's take a larger look maybe at the Dodgers World Series and the British Open.
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2: So we got off to a little bit of a rocky start for the podcast, full disclosure, because I live a double life. And so I have other things to do. I was out at the Thomas and Mack Center for the NBA Summer League. I sat and watched the Raptors-Pacers matchup. Saw Mr. Indiana, Braden Smith, go 0-for from the floor, but was still actually a positive in the plus-minus, played relatively well. And also watched the first three quarters of Memphis taking on Dallas. I will say this, Cam Boozer in person, very impressive. Very, very impressive. But Mitch, there was a summer league performance that stole your eye today, huh?
1: Yeah, and so on Monday's edition of Follow the Money, Kazarian was hosting. Paulie's out on vacation this week. I told him that I would, and I don't have a bet on the rookie of the year yet. I just don't like tying my money up for 11 months anymore. As I've gotten older, kind of gotten away from that. But sometimes I will, like we did on the Jazz, right? Because I love the number so much. There is a player, if he was drafted by not any other team, but other teams in the league, I would have a bet on to win this award. He had 35 again today. So far in three games, he's averaged more than 28 points, 50% from the floor, 46% from downtown. Do you know who I'm talking about?
2: Let's go with Malik Thomas.
1: Were you there? Did you watch him in person today?
2: I did not watch him in person, but I was watching the game on the screen. I was in the Thomas and Mack, so I was watching two other games. So he was in the Cox Pavilion.
1: Okay, here's the problem. When I looked the other day, he's not even listed to win the award. He was drafted in the second round. But also he's drafted by Cleveland. So if they get LeBron, even if they don't get LeBron,
2: right?
1: But if they do, like how much playing time is this kid going to get? He's going to be buried behind like nine guys. So it's
2: going to be buried behind Bronny, maybe. They might go into Bronny, but you know what I mean?
1: Yeah, and that's only, I think you're only like semi-joking there.
2: Yeah, sure.
1: So, but he's tearing it up. And I mean, I pointed out today with Doug, I'm like, there was a reason why I loved Arkansas last year. One, it was definitely Darius Aycoff. Number two, it was Malik Thomas. He was awesome. And Calipari's even make you maybe you saw him today at the summer league. He's like going, he's doing whatever he can. He's like, these teams, did you watch basketball? Do you have any idea what you're doing?
2: It's amazing what slips through the cracks when you're looking at some of these players and what, like what they choose to buy in on and what they don't. So now I'm with you. And you see these guys come up all the time. Hopefully he actually, I mean, maybe, who knows? Maybe he is a casualty and gets flipped somewhere and he can have a bigger role.
1: Maybe.
2: I mean, that would be, you know, you never know what's going to happen in some of these transactions right around this time. I will say this. I am going to pull my hair out if I get burned again. So if you remember last year, had the Atlanta Hawks to win the NBA Summer League and they went undefeated but missed out on the playoffs.
1: Oh, I was right there.
2: That was 85-1. This is only 25-1, but the Hawks are undefeated yet again. The Hawks have not lost a summer league game for over a calendar year. They are now 3-0, beat the pants off the Celtics today. If they don't get in again, and this one's way better because their point differential is like nearly 18 now at this point, but just going to throw that out there that I might go absolutely insane if the Hawks can't pull this off.
1: By the way, how good of a sign was this for that bet? No Kingston Flemings today, and they still buried Boston.
2: Yep. Oh, dude, they're deep. They've been really, no Kingston Flemings, and no, Zubi Ejiofor either. They didn't play him today either. And, they really pulled it off. They've actually quietly kind of been banged up, because they also had some other guys, Reggie Dennis on the roster, Keyshawn Gilbert, for those who remember him from Iowa State and UNLV, as well as Jacob Toppin on the roster. And none of them played, and yet they still pulled this off today by a relatively comfortable margin against the,
1: Boston Celtics. Sorry, I cut you off. Sorry about that. So as you're talking, and thinking about this award, again, we have to have money tied up until what, middle of next May, probably. Yeah. Okay. So, is there a player this year that is worth betting on and tying up your money for that long?
2: It depends on what you mean by worth, because I think that this is going to be the most obvious and deepest NBA rookie of the year, like, race that we're going to see.
1: There you go.
2: In the sense of those three guys that we all think about in Darren Peterson, AJ DeBonce, and Cam Boozer are all going to be competing for it. And I don't think there's really any question about it.
1: Totally agree.
2: Jake, do you want to invest at this point in those, and just sit back and, you know, sweat out plus 320 on a guy for nearly a year? Probably not.
1: No, it would have to be a guy at a monstrous number. Like, I know the Pistons got wiped today and they were huge favorites, but
2: that kid,
1: Okoro, is 200-1 at circa.
2: He has looked really good in the summer league.
1: He's fantastic. That's the kid I wanted. I thought Oklahoma City whiffed by not taking him. They still probably had a really good draft, but love him. And the other one would be Yaxel. But I think Yaxel with the Golden State, he's like 25-30-1 right now. I think that's going to be the number in October anyway.
2: Yes. By the way, I snapped my fingers because you reminded me. This is what happens when we're all in a rush and whatnot. We will get to the British Open, I promise you this. But since we're on the topic of hoops, did you see, I'm sure you did, the win total for our Utah Jazz?
1: Oh, I did. It's only available at one book as of right now, yeah. Right?
2: I mean, yes, it's only available at one book. It is DraftKings, but I would assume that we get this widely available. The win total for the Utah Jazz for audience, 34.5.
1: See, I will tie up hard-earned American dollars on that number.
2: Yeah.
1: Without hesitation when that comes to Las Vegas.
2: Yes.
1: Yeah.
2: That was, I don't think I was stunned because of where they're getting priced, right? I mean, we have them at 151 to win the Western Conference. So obviously they're being pretty undervalued, but 34.5. I mean,
1: that's not
2: my whistle, buddy.
1: No, that's one that I will tie up again until the middle of April. And if I lose, I lose. It's just too good of a number to pass up.
2: Yep, absolutely. I mean, and they're in, like, to your point too, because if anybody's screaming at their, they're not tanking. They traded all these pieces, like, they're in. Yep. And it's not that I don't care that Walker Kessler's not there anymore, but that is not a big enough piece to move off of some of our preseason thoughts and to think that this team's going to win 34 or fewer games this year.
1: Yeah. Yeah. I mean, absolutely. He played four games last year.
2: Right. Exactly.
1: You know,
2: I think we're going to be okay there. All right. Really quickly, since we're on the topic, I was going to bring this up at the end of the show, but since we're talking hoops, I wanted to bring this up to you as well. So anybody who is out there who's watching this, check Hard Rock Sportsbook for this, because apparently this number is available. I was told today by a WNBA handicapper we had on the network. But last week, Mitch, I added a WNBA finals ticket. Would you fancy a guess as to which team I added?
1: To win the whole thing? Are you talking about like exact? To win the whole thing? Last week you did.
2: Yeah. If you followed it all, it's pretty easy.
1: Oh, they've been red hot.
2: Yeah.
1: Well, two teams have been red hot. Dallas and Golden State. So it's one of those two teams.
2: Golden State.
1: What number did you get?
2: 12-1.
1: Okay. Yeah. That's not available anymore. I don't think.
2: They're like 9-8-1 or something like that. But man, they are freaking great. Mike Palm and I were talking about this on Friday. It was like a day or two after I had bet them. And I just said, you know what? I'm just like, I'm going to do this. Like, this team is one of the most well-coached teams. They're really hard-nosed defensive group. They put in a good effort. Nakase is one of the better coaches defensively, it seems like, in the WNBA. And I guess we'll call my shot to an extent. I know Asia Wilson is incredible. I think that Ace's team is more flawed than we're giving them credit for. And I think they deserve the benefit of the doubt, considering how many championships they've won and what they've done and what they did last year. But they're a flawed defensive team that is heavily reliant on Asia Wilson. I think they're beatable, as we saw the Fever. I mean, what's her name? Sophie Cunningham, the new UFC ring girl, bombed away, hit 6 threes, tore them apart yesterday. I think that team is beatable, and Golden State is a group that is so balanced and so good defensively. I'll take my shot. So, yeah, I took them at 12-1.
1: Yeah, I don't want to overreact. I watched pretty much that entire Aces game on Sunday night against the Fever.
2: Yeah.
1: They were terrible. I mean, the shots were not going in, but also just bad. It was bad basketball. Tough to watch. So many unforced errors. Looked like a non-WNBA team playing out there. It was so bad. And they're not going to have, you know, opponents hit all those threes like Sophie Cunningham did in that game last night. Yep. But they also got, you know, they were out of it last year until they got scorching hot, never lost again, and then pretty much won that way. So they can maybe still turn. And Asia's so good. But I would look like Dallas is still as high as like 18, 20 to 1. You, by the way, again, not to completely jump the gun on what Indiana did Sunday night out here, but if they're fully healthy, like you can get Indiana 20 to 1 or higher.
2: Mm-hmm.
1: Just to add, like they, I would almost expect that team to go on a deep run if they're healthy in the playoffs.
2: Yeah. I mean, of the two, I'd rather have Dallas because I think it's also worth pointing out the Wings beat up the Aces in the regular season series. They did play, you know, they played 2 weeks ago in Vegas. I was there for that game. But that was like a really good revenge spot for the Aces. They had been at home. The Wings were coming off of, I think it was a road game at Seattle where they had to make some furious comeback. And so you had lost the first two games to them. So it was set up situationally really well. But I think the Wings give the Aces a little bit of trouble. And so I think of those two, I think that's definitely worth looking at.
1: I mean, Jessica Shepherd has, I think she should be in the mix to win the MVP this year. She's been so good for Dallas. She has given the Aces fits this year. And then, like, Paige is not exactly the most selfish basketball player on the planet, and she gets everybody else involved, and she's been awesome.
2: Yep.
1: So you have that as a 1-2 combo. Pretty damn good, man. And I think I'm going to start to add a couple of these teams in the WNBA.
2: Yep. You know, it's funny. So, by the way, Paige is 8-1 to win MVP over FanDuel for those who are interested. Asia Wilson's -350 favorite. Olivia Miles slipping down to 9-1. We're recording this on Monday. Miles and the Lynx currently trailing by 3 to the Phoenix Mercury with 7:26 left to go in the third. So we'll see how that plays out. By the way, that would be a big upset. They were about 12-point favorites in that game. But either way, all of this I wanted to point out too, because this has futures implications. Janelle Salon is now a -310 favorite with the release of Kennedy Carter for the Las Vegas Aces. That's also a really big deal that happened at the end of last week. So
1: sure, you brought that up recently, by the way. Didn't you do that last podcast or 2 weeks ago?
2: Yeah,
1: on the podcast where you're like, yeah, there's no way Kennedy Carter should have been that number.
2: Yeah, and sure enough, she's off the board. And speaking of, we'll just point out really quickly, she just hit 6 threes against the defending champs. She is a big name. Sophie Cunningham is 12-1. I know the numbers aren't really great, and she actually went on a run of scoring single digits, but voters get attracted to low-hanging fruit all the time.
1: Very true.
2: And she is the biggest name by far, for sure.
1: Just not bad. Point, not bad.
2: Dude, right? I'm kind of in. Like, I've been watching some dub.
1: She's got the major it factor, by the way.
2: Oh, yeah, 100%. Oh, they would love to put her on, like to put her like all over the place. Our sixth player of the year. It's absolutely ridiculous. All right. We'll come back, hit some British Open, and get out of here on a great edition of Bobby Beaver.
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2: There have been two names that I've heard all week long. One of them we can discuss, one of them we can't. One is Mitch McConnell, and the other is Matt Fitzpatrick. Why do I keep hearing Matt Fitzpatrick's name over and over again when it comes to the Open Championship this week, Mitch?
1: Well, hold on. We can't talk McConnell?
2: I mean, we can. It's our podcast.
1: My namesake? Okay.
2: Yes, and I want to clarify. I know what I'm talking about here. I also know about the late and unfortunate passing of Lindsey Graham. I'm not getting the two confused, just to our audience.
1: Okay, good. I'm glad that you cleared that up, JBT. Mm-hmm. Okay, so he was also Matt Fitzpatrick. Last week was uber popular at the Scottish. He didn't win, but he was in contention the entire time, and he finished in placements, right? He has had an unbelievable 2026 season. So he's down to 16-1 to win it outright. I would say that if you have not been betting Matt Fitzpatrick throughout the year early on in this tournament, 16-1 just seems like you want to really like chase that steam? I don't.
2: No.
1: However, why can't he lead the tournament on Thursday, like after the first round? I got that today at 39-1.
2: Yeah.
1: Also, if you want to do placements, he's as high as plus 185 to finish top 10. He's just over even money to go top 20, like minus 110, minus 120 in that neighborhood, maybe minus a quarter.
2: Mm-hmm.
1: That's what I would look at with him and the first round leader stuff. But 16-1 in this loaded field, boy, not for me. If you do it and he hits, good for you.
2: Yeah, I've heard it's one of those where it's not so popular that it's going to fail outright, but so many people have so many different tickets on them at extending numbers that it's like, yeah, I don't want any piece of this now.
1: I know.
2: Now I'm going to try to find a way to go against it.
1: And now, does this mean anything to you at all? I get it. It's a rotation. It's not the Masters. They don't play at Augusta every single year. It's a different course. But he doesn't exactly have like a history at the Open Championship that jumps off the page like, this guy, Lynx Golf, give it to me, pal. Going back for Fitzy, 4th, 50th, 41st, 21st, 26th, and 20th. Does that mean anything to you, or just throw that away because 2026 has been his career year?
2: Do I go down the narrative path of the pressure of winning an Open Championship being from England, and maybe that's part of the reason why?
1: Could be.
2: That's kind of like a correlation to an extent. Like you said, there's no through line on those courses, but the through line is being a countryman and having the pressure of winning essentially on your own soil to an extent.
1: Sure. And so another guy that's probably going to be very popular and again, unbettable at his current number, but Tommy Fleetwood at the Open Championship, just going back in history here, 16th, missed cut, 10th, 4th, 33rd, 2nd, 12th, 27th, pretty good, missed cut.
2: I think I'm going to have to give up on my guy.
1: He's your guy?
2: Well, he's been my white whale since the first time at Shinnecock. I had him that year.
1: That's right.
2: And he goes effing crazy. And I'm like, this guy. I'm going to start calling him Fairway Jesus. I was the first one to call him that. And I think this guy's got a bright future. And then he just can't get it done.
1: I mean, some great finishes there. But also a lot of missed cuts. I don't know. I'm not betting that at 16-1. No way. And then I think the question becomes, Scotty has drifted out. I saw Sportsbook later today. He's 8-1 now. That's available nationally at 8-1. Which again means you're going to, for the first time in a long time, get almost even money to go top 10. That's the bet that I'm tempted by.
2: Yeah. I'm with you there. I do wonder, I keep asking this question, and it's an unfair question to an extent, but there is some history, some precedent behind it. In that, and coming off of a missed cut, maybe this is it. Or maybe, you know, I also think of Kyle Morikawa, you know, when he was awful at the Scottish Open and, it's the first time playing links golf or second time professionally. Like, he's going to really struggle, and he struggled the previous week. And I've got Jordan Spieth that year and I'm feeling great. And then Kyle Morikawa just comes out, rips the course up, and obviously ends up winning that thing. But I say this because it's unfair because he has set his standards so high. Is this the start of the, I'll put in air quotes, the decline? Because we see these golfers have these huge peaks, right? I think of Brooks Koepka, where you're talking about, at one point we were talking about Koepka being untouchable, considering the way he was dominating some of these majors and how well he was playing. And now he's just like, hey, he's another really good golfer that finds himself in contention every odd tournament. Are we starting to get toward the point where Scotty is slowly walking down the hill? Not rolling, but just slowly walking down the hill.
1: Well, I will. I'll buy you dinner if we look back in like a year and you're onto something here.
2: Because we see them all the time, right? That's not an unfair comp with these golfers like flashing the pan, and then all of a sudden they're like, "Oh yeah, like okay, they're normal again."
1: You know what they're almost like? An elite closer in Major League Baseball who comes out of nowhere for like the first year, and then all of a sudden, what happens the next season? Oh, he's not the same guy. He's got an ERA of 5.6, and you know, he's injured and his K rate's down to 7.5. That happens constantly with closers in baseball. Maybe if you, I will be surprised if that's the case. But if so, again, like dinner at Barry's, whatever on me.
2: Oh, yeah. Okay. I have who owes me dinner? You don't. Stormy does. Okay. Never mind. I was about to demand payment in this very moment, but it was not you that owes me that. All right. The obvious name that I wanted to bring up as well. Rory?
1: Yeah.
2: I know we're kind of focusing at the top of the board here, but there's some guys that are in pretty good form. We obviously at the Scottish, he finishes T7, has a really good final round, finishes 12 under for the tournament. Obviously, we saw a top 10 at the PGA. We saw him win the Masters. So I wonder if Rory's one worth looking at here too.
1: I think at the Scottish, I had a nice bet on him to go top 10. That turned into a big sweat because of the Saturday. The delayed round killed him and he was no good. And he had a scramble and a rebound. And he did, thank God, on Sunday to get there in the top 10. So I'll probably be on him in top 10 again. It's got a great, he won it back in 2014. He's missed a couple of British cuts, but 7th last year, a 6th, a 3rd, a 2nd, a 4th, a 5th. Like, I got to be on him top 10 at, plus money this week for sure. I don't know if I can bet him at plus 850 to win it, but if that number goes up to 10 to 1 or more, I'll probably be on Rory outright.
2: Yeah. And I don't want to dominate this, but the other name that I thought was worth pointing out was also a name that was very sexy at the beginning of the season because he won right when we started, but Chris Goddard was also another one. He finishes T11 over at the Scottish, obviously wins John Deere. He's made the cut in every tournament since missing it at the Genesis. So he's been in pretty consistent form. So maybe not to add, because this is my weakness in golf. I think you need to start playing with these other markets. But Goddard is nearly 3-1 for like a top 10 you know, like make the cut type deals, like playing a little bit more on in those sort of markets I have to mess with. But Goddard's in the range of like 32-1.
1: Yeah, that might be still worth a bet on him. Won the Scottish last year as well. Like you said, this weekend was right there. Did really, really well. He's won multiple times on tour this year, which is great. So maybe some placements for him would make some sense. And the other guy, too, is Justin Rose, who has a couple of second place finishes here. Open Championship being again, Link Style Golf in the last handful of years. But his number is a little bit, his number is like right around the Goddard number. I will probably play him in some placements, but I found 45-1 on him for first round leader. So I have him at 45 and Fitzy at 39-1 first round leader so far. I think both those numbers are really good. If you can find them, play them.
2: Any other notes? Because I have something I was going to wrap with that I forgot to bring up earlier.
1: Just a couple of bombs so far. Very small bets. Victor Perez and Jackson Suber outright.
2: Okay. This is a futures podcast, and this is a futures element that I forgot to bring up when we were talking about the NBA. Have you noticed, I was talking about this today on Money Moves, the prediction market move on a certain team to land LeBron James?
1: Golden State?
2: Yeah. Last 3 days, we have seen quite a bit of movement in favor of Golden State. Comes on the heels of Windhorst's weird report on ESPN Cleveland on Friday, where he said that there were rumors in other cities that LeBron was maybe going to land there, and then he got mad that it got aggregated, but it's what he said. So I didn't understand the point of him saying that. I kind of understood it. We played the clip today, but either way, are we buying this? Are we back to where we began? I was adamant it was going to be Golden State, and then I got scared because of the reporting. And it is interesting. I mean, talk about inside information and what's available, like Conor McGregor and the injury. He was totally hurt right before. Cleveland has never made it past 50% on these prediction markets. They've never really reached a heavy odds on favorite. At one point, Philadelphia was -200 at Bet Online.
1: To get LeBron?
2: Yes.
1: You're kidding.
2: No.
1: Wow.
2: Yeah.
1: For a small window of time, Cleveland got to 64%.
2: Oh, did they? Okay, so I missed that. All right.
1: Yep, small window of time. The reports today, again, it's a different day, so the goalposts are changing here on an hourly basis, but it was down to two, one of the reports that I saw, down to Cleveland and Golden State.
2: Yeah. I mean, it's got to be, I will steadfastly say that I don't think Draymond Green opts out of that deal.
1: I can't make sense of it. Like, why would he have done that?
2: Yeah. Today, we learned.
1: Why?
2: Yeah. Why? Why would he do that? Now, why would you miss out on any episode of Pod of the Future? See? You see how we do that there? Make sure you check out everything we have to offer up at the website. Remember, VSiN.com, I will very much say, 175 special. Check that out before it expires. The football package is great. You're going to get everything we do from now into the Super Bowl. Very much worth signing up for. And I mean everything we do. And, of course, the play AI-powered prop tools and more, which I absolutely love. But for Mitch and for Wyatt, we appreciate your time today. And we will talk to you next week here on Pod of the Future.
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31: The big news is Miami wanted Giannis. They wanted Giannis for, it feels like, 5 or 6 years, and Pat Riley got his man. Now, keep in mind, Pat Riley running the Miami Heat. He wanted Alonzo Mourning. They won a finals. 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He won an NBA championship. LeBron and Chris Bosh, they won 2 championships. Jimmy Butler went to 2 NBA finals and lost both. Pat Riley's here to win it. He's in it to win it. And he went big game hunting, and he ended up landing Giannis. 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It doesn't feel like this is a team that can compete. 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They took a big swing for Dame Lillard, and it didn't work out. He got injured. And they'll be paying for that big swing for a few more years.
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12: Somebody was going to make a left-hand turn, and she was rear-ended by a truck. 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The upper airbags and the lower airbags deployed. And when the lower airbags deployed, it smashed my lower legs.
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14: The World Cup final is set. Argentina will be defending their title on Sunday against Spain in New Jersey. Argentina came back from behind once again to defeat England 2-1 in the semifinals. England will face France for third place on Saturday. In the NFL, the Saints and running back Alvin Kamara have agreed to a restructured contract to keep him in New Orleans. Cowboys wide receiver George Pickens will officially play the 2026 season on his franchise tag worth $27.3 million. And speaking to Yahoo Sports Daily, Chiefs quarterback Patrick Mahomes says that his goal is to be ready for week one and that he's doing everything he can to be ready and not to miss their first game of the season against the Broncos. In Major League Baseball, the Brewers have acquired left-handed pitcher Lance McCullers from the Astros. And in the NHL, the Jets and center Cole Perfetti have agreed to a new five-year, $30 million contract.
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18: Partly cloudy overnight with a low of 66. North winds around 5 miles per hour. Sunshine mixed with clouds at times again. Thursday, high temperatures reach up to 87. I'm meteorologist Paul Frombly with your weatherology forecast on 95.3 and 99.1 The Score. Right now, 66.
32: 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Ah, the sweet sounds of summer, the warmer weather, the sizzle of brats on the grill, and the swift crack of a bat.
19: Terang, high, deep drive to center, Friedel back, Friedel turning, Friedel watching. Goodbye, we are tied.
32: Yeah, Brewers baseball is back, baby. Talking all things crew all season long on The Score.
15: That is Russell. That is Kelly Bidlin. We are getting ready for the Open Championship. Don't you call it the British Open, although I will probably several times over the course of this program. We are not going to spend a lot of time talking about last week. We're not going to spend a lot of time talking about the course just actually in general. We might talk a lot about how the course plays, starting some comments starting to come out. Watch the show from yesterday. If you're over on YouTube side of things, hey, how you doing? Appreciate it. There's a video up there from yesterday. You can go in and get all of our thoughts on all of that, or you can head over to VSiN.com and you can read Wes's article from top to bottom over there with that one. But we want to get right into it because we not only want to get to the plays that we have in our account, there's probably some guys that you like and you're wondering why we didn't play them. So we're going to try to hit as many of those as we can as possible and let you know why maybe they didn't make our card because of the price attached. Maybe they didn't make our card because it was something that just stood out to us that we couldn't quite get to. We'll try to get to as many of those big names as we can. But Wes Reynolds, Kelly Bidlin, guys, we are here. We are looking at the final major of the year. We are looking at our first cut for Scottie Scheffler in 4 years, and we are heading into some very interesting pricing. Kelly, before we get into Wes's course breakdown here, if we pop up just the odds board really, really quickly and take a look at where we sit with all of this, Scottie Scheffler is still your short shot in this tournament, but we definitely see some guys much closer to him than we have pretty much in the last 3 or 4 years.
20: Mm-hmm. Yeah, we sure do. And I think it's justified. I think that the way Rory comes in, I think it'd be interesting to see if Rory had won the Scottish Open last week, what this pricing would be like. I think he'd probably be the favorite consensus. I think they're pretty justified to be this close together at the top. DraftKings actually one of the books where they're about as far apart as you're going to see. Plus 650 for Scottie Scheffler, Rory McIlroy plus 840. Then we drop down to Matt Fitzpatrick at 18-1, which is about as good of a Matt Fitzpatrick number out there as you're going to get right now, as he is one of the more popular bets of the week. And Tommy Fleetwood, I guess I should say too. Those are DraftKings probably your place to go to bet those guys, not your place to go bet Scottie Scheffler.
15: Yeah, if you're looking here, most people have MGM as far as national books go with all of that. Scotty actually plus 750 over there. So again, shop around, as we say, always. There's a little bit of, not as much as usual, but there is some bets that have been made long time ago on these. And so there would be some different pricing out there. Rory at 9-1, 16 on both Tommy and Fitzpatrick, 22 on Rahm, 28 on Hovland, 28 on Schauffele, 28 on Ludwig, 28 on Goddard. So a lot of guys sitting there at 28-1 over at MGM. 30-1 on Wyndham Clark, and everybody else is longer than that. And so we're just kind of starting to see some separation here between the guys at the top and the guys at the middle. But like I said, if you are a longtime listener to the podcast, you know Wes Reynolds, Wes, one of the best preview articles there.

0: 72-23, about 67 yards longer than what they used in 2017. Fairways kind of on the narrower side, 32 yards. Fescue with a little bit of bent grass. Rough can be about 4 to 6 inches, native and fescue grasses. Firmer, but the landing areas, I think, are a little bit more level than a typical links course because you're going to have a lot of flat lies. Fewer of those blind second shots into the greens as well. So Roel Birkdale, as we were talking about yesterday on the first look long shots, straightforward setup, relatively speaking, kind of what you see is what you get. 5,500 square feet, the fescue and bent grasses, so a little bit smaller than they're going to see at a typical PGA Tour or DP World Tour stop for that matter. A lot of surrounding bunkers, not only there, but in the fairways, 110 on the layout, most that they're going to see on the tour. So that's the primary defense, right? The bunkers and also the wind, because the course is close to the Irish Sea. So you could get some wind here and it could wreak havoc, even though initial forecast doesn't look like it's going to be all that arduous compared to past British Opens. 10.5 to 11 on the stimp is what you're going to be looking at on the green. So they are going to be slower than typical in terms of the changes. And I'll go through those really quickly. 5, 7, 14, and 15, the biggest changes. Short par 4 fifth was completely redesigned because they wanted to make a drivable risk reward to a raised green surrounded by probably the deepest bunkers you'll see on the layout. The 14th, by the way, is now a par 5, which is the first par 5 that these players are going to see on the course. There are no par 5s on the front nine. Both of them are on the back, 14 and 17. So it was a par 3, now it's a long par 5, and then you have a longer par 3 now on the 15th, which I believe is 241, is what that is going to be. So 14 and 17 are your par 5s. I've got a video at my column up at beeson.com where Sir Nick Faldo, three-time Open champion, kind of takes it through the changes. And any comparable courses, guys, pretty much all the open rota courses like Port Rush and Troon and the usual suspects, Renaissance, where they played the Scottish last week, and maybe some stateside courses that are a little bit by the water where the wind can affect it. Pebble Beach, Kiwa Island, Wailea, where they used to play the Sony Open. So pretty straightforward setup, I think, you're getting here at Birkdale. And what it's all going to depend on is the weather. In terms of rain, doesn't look like there's going to be very much, if at any at all. But winds, I think, are going to pick up a little bit on the weekend, at least on initial forecasts.
1: Kelly, you are our resident kind of weatherman here for the podcast. I saw you pull up the wind finder screen there for people to look at who are watching over on VSiN or on the YouTube side of things here. And while there is wind, it's not really anything I'm going to put into the handicap here this week. Now, as always, we are recording this on Tuesday and weather changes, but I didn't, at least with my initial kind of run here, I didn't really do too much from a weather standpoint.
2: Yeah, neither did I. I think you just gotta, you know, this is one of those tournaments we gotta enter and know that this could change at any moment. But yeah, as far as preparation on a Tuesday and projecting forward, I mean, this is about as calm as you could possibly expect, I think, for an Open Championship, for what we're seeing, a combination of rain and wind in the forecast. So yeah, really calm. It's not really something I'm factoring in right now either, but just got to be aware when we talk about a tournament like this, that it can pop up at any moment. We shouldn't be shocked.
0: Kind of looks relatively hot, to be honest with you. When I looked at the temperatures, it was going to be like high 70s. That reminds me of Royal St. George a few years ago. So this isn't going to be that like nasty weather we saw at Port Rush a few years ago. Like it looks pretty clear and sunny and being relatively warm for a British summer.
1: And we've had some guys step in front of the microphone. So just to give you a little bit of context here, this is Justin Rose. I think the rough is burning out. So there's an opportunity for players, if they want to feel like they can sort of hit it over corners and potentially run it through and just accept 60 to 80 yards out, but playing it out of the rough. So you might see a varied bunch of strategies. Rory McIlroy, okay, it might be in the rough, but it's not that penal. So you get a wedge in your hand and you can figure it out from there. When you give professional golfers options and you can create a little bit of doubt in their minds in terms of should I play this shot or not, that's when things start to get fun, especially for the viewer, he added, but not so much for us. And John Rahm, I think more so than ever when it's firm, you want to be in the fairway so you can have more control over the golf ball, because out of the rough, you start having flyers and the ball can release so much. Even when you're 100 yards away, it can be tricky.

0: to find the green. So three different superstars there, three kind of two opinions kind of the same mind, and then John Rahm saying, I still kind of want to be in the fairway here, even if we are talking about the rough kind of being a little bit burnt out. My guess is the vast majority of guys are still going to opt for accuracy as opposed to bombing it. I walked mm-hmm. through this course last night, every single hole, looked at all the distances of these bunkers that they have out there and all of that. And yeah, there are going to be some holes where maybe you're downwind. And even though there's not a lot of wind, even if you're only getting, but if you're getting 10 mile an hour wind help, that can certainly help anytime you have a driver in your hand. Maybe if they're downwind, maybe they'll cut a corner, maybe they'll do all of that. But my guess, and this is just a guess, and we'll know a lot more after round number one, but my guess is we see a lot of guys just trying to avoid getting into these bunkers, into the fairways, taking maybe a little bit longer into the greens as you would normally want, but it will save them strokes. I think overall, guys like Rory, from he can bomb it to say, yeah, maybe he'll do that. I don't know if that's going to be the strategy for
1: not many of these bunkers, by the way, that you can for the second shot. So it's almost mm-hmm. like taking a little bit of a penalty.
2: Yeah, that's a good call too, Wes. So yeah, I'm very interested to see how I think some of the longer hitters, if there is different strategy with those guys, especially like a Bryson DeChambeau, right? Like it's nobody expects anything out of Bryson. I think he has limitations with the rest of his game, right? Does he just say, hey, let me zig when everybody's zagging here, or zag when everybody's zigging, and just bomb and try to bomb and gouge and play it, figure it out further down the course. I'm interested to see if that becomes a thing. I kind of think it will with a couple of these guys. But yeah, Matt, I'm still prioritizing accuracy off the tee, keeping it in the fairways.
0: Yeah, I mean, it's still got to be a carry. And that's the thing. It's like there's a difference between hitting a ball a long way and like carrying it a long mm-hmm. way. I think all these guys are going to hit it a long way this week if it really is playing as firm and fast as it is. But that's different than carrying it a long way. And so that brings Rory into play. That brings Bryson into play, like you're talking about, maybe cutting some corners and stuff like that. But there's not a ton of guys, I think, are going to feel super confident mm-hmm. in doing that, including the world number one in Scottie Scheffler. We'll talk more about these players at the top of the board. Did we find the statistics with them enough to put them in our accounts? What did we put in our models? How did it spit out? What ended up in our account when we come back?
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9: 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Here's Matt Brown, Wes Reynolds, and Kelly Bidlin.
0: Welcome back to Long Shots. Matt Brown, Wes Reynolds, Kelly Bidlin, and get you ready here for Royal Burtdale. Talk about this course, what we think we're going to see out of these players, but again, won't really know until we get to round number one. So maybe we'll have to make some adjustments somewhere along the way. The skills that matter, obviously something that we talk about each and every week here on the show. We go in, use the models from these guys out there who have built the skeletons for this. Hat Tip, Rick Rungood, Bet Spurts, Data Golf, et cetera, those guys out there, leaning on the hard work of those guys. We do go in, however, and decide what stats we want to put in, how much we want to weight those stats, and then whatever the model spits out, still whether it's worth making a bet on those golfers or not. So that's kind of how this all whole process goes for us here. And so when we kind of get going, guys, I mean, look, I think there is going to be the one big difference in modeling this week, and that is whether people decided to include distance into their models or not. I think that there is going to be a decent little contingency of people out there who think that distance is going to, in fact, matter in all this, and think that there will be guys bombing away and not worrying about a burnout rough situation. I think there's going to be people out there who maybe listen to what John Rahm said whenever he took the microphone today and says, I'd still rather be in the fairway here. I don't really care. I think that it's going to be easier to control these balls and these hard, fast greens if I'm not hitting out of the rough and giving myself a chance for a flyer with all of that. So, Kelly, as we get going here, how did you emphasize? What strategy did you take? And is there anything that you felt like you weren't going to do and you ended up doing it anyway?
2: We talked about, I'm glad you brought it up in the first segment, because we did talk about kind of figuring out where those traps were going to be off the tee. And if, maybe there were some chances for some of these guys to possibly clear them. And I kind of came to the same conclusion. Said, well, yeah, most of them, yeah, this is, look, they're not messing around. This is an Open Championship. They know exactly where to put these things to dissuade guys from trying that strategy or gaining that type of an advantage. But like you said, if wind picks up, we'll see. And you know what? Just combining what everybody said a little bit in the first, I think when it comes to off the tee, I think the biggest priority is just to avoid these fairway traps. And that was always going to be the biggest priority, right? And I think if we're talking about more, hearing all those comments that you just read from the golfers, I think the one thing, it just makes that even more of a priority, right? Like it's, if I want to take it, if I want to take driver out of the bag when I wasn't planning on it, because it was going to look more for the distance, or more for accuracy. But if I'm going to take driver and I'm more confident I can work my way around these traps or over these traps, I'm interested to see if that becomes more of a reality now when we are hearing about, yeah, maybe it's a little easier to hit it out of the rough. We're not worried as much about possibly getting into that range. So I'm interested to see how that plays out. I didn't actually bake in any distance whatsoever. I did do strokes gained off the tee. As we often talk about, distance kind of impacts that a little bit more than accuracy. So I did do some strokes gained off the tee. No pure distance, but then I did do good drives gained pretty heavily. So definitely looking for that accuracy, whether you were long or not, playing it out of the fairway where I started. And then very heavy on approach. Heavy, heavy strokes gained on approach, greens and regulation really played into the second shot aspect of this course, which I think is going to be the deciding factor here this week. And then we talked about it yesterday. These are still small greens. I would expect some wind to kick up at some point. I think around the green and scrambling, you want to be careful if you are de-emphasizing that this week. I really haven't. I still think that is going to come into play massively this week. I'm looking for guys that are going to be solid around the greens here. And so strokes gained around the greens, scrambling, bogey avoidance, all of that kind of into the picture for me. All these par fours, what do we got, 12 par fours? I did some just par four scoring, like Wes talked about. Maybe this just plays a little bit more straightforward, and the par four scoring ends up mattering. So I did factor that in a little bit. Also did a little bit of strokes gained putting, but I think you could go, I think this is a week you could probably go without any putting stats whatsoever. Also with smaller greens, one stat I always like to punch in with smaller greens, three putt avoidance. Just don't want to be knocking it around forever on these greens. So that, and then punched in just kind of major history, how guys have played at majors here over the past few years. So yeah, that's basically it. Off the tee, good drives, heavy approach, around the green scrambling, bogey avoidance, par fours, a little bit of putting, three putt avoidance, and how you played in majors past few years.
0: Oh, is that all? Okay. All right. Well, all right. That's all you put in there. Simple. The 37 different category. Okay. Yeah. All right. No big deal. Wes, obviously approach going to play a big part in your model this week, as it does usually nearly every single week, but to distance or not to distance, what was your conclusion?
1: Yeah, and I did start with approach, by the way, and I think that that's the ultimate decider. It has certainly been at past opens here at Royal Birkdale. No real proximity stuff, by the way, because you're going to have short wedges around 100 yards, and you're going to have 200 yards or longer on some of these iron shots. So I really didn't think you could find that. But in terms of, you know, how we're taking it off the tee, I think distance is important, but it's controlling distance. And, you know, the spin plus the trajectory of your shots, because these could get caught up in the wind a little bit, because you're going to get a lot of even lies. And that's where I kind of agree with John Rahm and the quote that you recited earlier, Matt, is that you're getting a little bit more fair lies, I think, in these fairways necessarily than other places where they're kind of uneven, where they're a little bit more hilly, you know, an uphill lie or a downhill lie. They're pretty much straight and flat by and large. Even though it's start firm and these shots could roll through the fairway and you get a bad roll, it's not as much randomness, I think, here at Birkdale that you get at like a St. Andrews or a Carnoustie or Troon or someplace like that. So I leaned a little bit more on the accuracy side. And you could also go total driving if you want to include distance. That might be a little bit better than strokes gained off the tee, but I leaned more on the accuracy side here, I think, for sure, rather than distance. Bogey avoidance, that was something included. I think in 2017, you only had 22 players that, by the way, finished the Open through four rounds in red figures. So weather's not appearing to be overly difficult, but I think that there's a lot of bogeys here. If you're not accurate off the tee, and I mentioned hitting those fairway bunkers, that's where I think is dangerous, because you are more often than not going to be able to reach the green. You might be able to get it up there close, and then you got to get into like those short pitches and really getting into, I think, some of that short fescue around the green. So scrambling and strokes gained around the green, specifically out of shorter grass, because that's what you're going to get here. You have a lot of pop bunkers, you have mown runoffs on the greens, and player short games, I think, are really going to be tested here. So I think around the green, it's even more important than I thought it was going to be just on the initial first glance. I did a little bit of putting, not a ton here, where you go like general putting, general strokes gained putting, or you could go like slow greens. Some of the different sites that we talk about, Rick Rungood, Betspurts, et cetera, have those where you look at slow greens. And these are going to be on the slower side, 10 to a half to 11 on the stimp. And they keep these slow because of the wind, even if the wind is not going to be maybe as much of a factor, at least today as we do this on Tuesday, that it might be on Thursday and Friday. It could definitely change this time of year. So I did include as more of a tiebreaker, and I always have one of these tiebreaker ones, right, where it's like the course designer or the type of weather. So I did do players in windy conditions, strokes gain total in that, just to at least account for it, because I didn't want to totally leave it out. But it's something like 1% or 2%. It's not something that's going to be weighted as heavily as like approach or off the tee or anything like that.
0: Yeah, no putting for me this week. These small greens, I mean, and they're going to be able to be aggressive with the putting. So I don't think that putting is going to be the differentiator here this week, actually. I think it's going to be the guys that are just putting it closest. And so with all of that, I mean, a ton of approach, decent amount of all the stuff that you guys said. Bogey avoidance, mainly because I just don't want... like when we say bogey avoidance, the interesting part about bogey avoidance is it kind of brings in the factors of a lot of these other statistics as well, right? Like if you're not a good scrambler, then you're not getting up and down, you're making bogeys. And if you're not, like, whatever. So it's like, it's kind of an all encompassing for some of these other stats. And so I kind of lean a little bit more heavily on that than I did scramble. I didn't leave it out mainly because I wanted to be able to sort the stat if I wanted to be able to go in and look and see where people landed on this, on the scrambling side of things. But that's where I am, there with that.
2: You're right. It's a good catch-all for the, I always call them the save your ass stats, right? For around the green scrambling, right? It's a good catch-all. Three putt avoidance, right? All of that kind of factors into bogey avoidance.
0: I did something I really never do, which is fairways gained and greens gained, because I'm going the approach of people wanting to be in the fairways, and I'm going the approach of people wanting to be on the greens. And so added those in. And what we can look at here is kind of the top 12 of the consensus for me. I ran 40 rounds, 20 rounds, and then 12 rounds, and then went in and put those all together. You can see no shock that it's going to be Scottie Scheffler. Since I did go as short as 12 rounds, you're going to see Victor Hovland up there a little bit higher than you would if you went with a larger sample size in all of this. But it's going to be a lot of the names that you're, I mean, you would think, right? Matt Fitzpatrick, Tommy Fleetwood, Aaron Rye, Tom Kim, Alex Fitzpatrick, maybe a little different, interesting some out there, Siwoo, Colin Morikawa, Russell Henley, Patrick Reed, and then Sam Burns there for the top 12 for me in the model. How many of those actually make my betting card? We will find out here a little bit later. But when we come back, Wes Reynolds will run us through everything that he put in his account. I can go ahead and tell everybody right now, we do have a couple of plays between old Kelly Bidlin and Wes Reynolds, and also a pod play as well. Can we finally get one of these home? We have come so incredibly close. It is Long Shots.
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9: 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Here's Matt Brown, Wes Reynolds, and Kelly Bidlin.
0: Welcome back to Long Shots. Matt, Wes, and Kelly just went through all the stuff that we threw into the models this week. Flashed up a little graphic there if you want to go back. If you missed it, if you're a VSiN Pro subscriber, you can rewatch it. Or Kelly to flash it up there for you again. Just kind of show you, this is the consensus for me. I talk about this every week on the show, but hey, we can do graphics on the thing now. So here we go. The consensus model that you'll kind of hear me always talk about, where I will take all the different models that I run and then squish them all together. And this kind of being the consensus of the stuff that gets spit out there in all of that. But I do want to kick things off here with a play that both of you guys have in your account. Both of you guys are going to start pretty close to the top of the board, and a name that I imagine will be pretty popular this week in Matt Fitzpatrick. Wes, we'll go ahead and start with you, Kelly. You can come in for some cleanup duty here on Matt Fitzpatrick.
21: Yeah, Fitz in the running for player of the year. Obviously, we talked about that trend, you know, in terms of win equity prior in the season, where you look, I think 18 of the last 25, including 10 of the last 12, at least had one victory somewhere in the golfing world prior to the Open. And Matt Fitzpatrick's got three of them. Now, he hadn't been great in the majors. He's been okay. T18, T14, 22nd. That's really kind of the only, I guess, chink in his armor. But number one on strokes gained approach on the PGA Tour, number one in strokes gained around the green. And he's especially exceptional when you look at scrambling from those shorter grasses. But it's really been the putting that I think has come on, because we know he started absolutely ice cold on the West Coast, particularly in California. And then he started gaining more often than not, which is what he usually does typically throughout his career. Gained, by the way, 4.5 strokes on the slower greens at Renaissance. Somewhat similar greens here at Royal Birkdale. Not a lot of contours or anything to them. So seems like they're pretty straightforward. He's gained strokes, by the way, at the putter in 9 of his last 13. So I know the number has been compressed, and he was in the mid-20s kind of over the last couple weeks, and now you're 18-1 is the best. And Kelly mentioned earlier, DraftKings has kind of boosted some of these guys because I think they're so afraid of the Scotty exposure that they have. So that's where you're probably going to get the best number on a lot of these guys, especially kind of in that second, third tier mid range. So Matt Fitzpatrick for me at 18-1.
0: Yeah. Kelly, Wes, what did you like about Fitz?
2: Yeah. Wes hit a key word there for me. Boost. This is a reminder. Check all your books for offering any offerings of Boost. This is the guy I ended up taking advantage of that with over at MGM. They were at 16-1, a little 25% boost, takes it up to 20. So yeah, that became a bet on for me at 20-1 for Fitz. I think that, that 18-1 over at DraftKings, I think that's still a great number. If you start staring at, there's a lot of 15s in town here, or Caesars is hanging, what, a 12, try to say that with this straight face. Mm-hmm. Caesars, get your outright book together. There's a lot of short numbers. I think when you start getting that low, I for anybody who listened to the podcast yesterday, it was really kind of down between Fitz and Rory for me, and how was I going to play this? Being able to get Fitz at 20, and yes, you could say the same thing about Rory. You could boost him up as well, but getting him at 20, it allowed me to expand the outright card a little bit more and add one more guy as well. So that's where I landed. And yeah, Wes hit on a lot, but man, it's just, you're checking all the boxes for me. It's the lead in form, how you played last week, the Scottish Open, fourth the Travelers. It's been an amazing season for Matt Fitzpatrick overall, heading home to England. What can he do there? I don't think there's any added pressure for a guy that's played this well this season in Open Championships in the past. I don't think it's the same pressure that might be on Tommy Fleetwood this week. And then just real quick on stats, second in good drive gains over the last 16 rounds. He can hit it straight off the tee. Second on approach over the last 16 rounds. We think that's important this week. Boom. Fifth around the green, fifth on bogey avoidance. It's just everything I was looking for. I couldn't pass up Matt Fitzpatrick at the end of the day.
0: Kelly, you and I share Sam Burns out there at 52-1. Pretty interesting to me that Sam ended up as high in the models as he did. You start to really, and like you and I were texting a little bit about this yesterday, where it's like the smaller the sample size, the better he looks. It seems like he's kind of playing his best golf heading into the final major of the year. He's long enough if you need to be long here. He's accurate enough. He's been a little bit better off the tee from an accuracy standpoint. Really and truly with Sam Burns, and one of the things you could always rely on was his iron play, and that kind of went away for about a year and a half, but that seems to be trending back in the right direction as well, as you can see that approach number right there, just green, green, green, green, green for Sam Burns after he had kind of lost it there for a while. I think that he's a very interesting cat here in this tournament, especially while I didn't include putting into this at all, if it does come down to the flat stick, he can roll it better than anybody.
2: Yeah, I mean, the fact that you're landing on Sam Burns and you're not even incorporating putting, I think says something. Yes, this is kind of Matt's guy, but still, that says something when Matt's not even looking at the putting. And like I was texting you, I was not expecting Sam Burns to be as far up in my model as he was. Last 16 rounds, he was my third highest rated guy. And I know there are questions about, he just had the kid, where's he at in preparation? We really thought there was a possibility he wasn't going to play this event. I guys, I don't know about you. He's there. He was there on Monday, the week of the Open. Maybe this isn't the full extent of the prep that he would have ideally liked heading into this, but he's there week of. I'm confident it's enough time for him to get familiar with anything he needs to. And yeah, I mean, four straight off the tees gained in. The approach numbers are sick. I'm with you on Burns this week, Matt. I thought that was a good outright play for a little bit of a longer shot, 52-1, and then I played him in the top 20 market as well.
0: Oh, boys, I hadn't been able to pull this out in a little bit. Whether it was I was gone or Kelly was gone or whatever, but let's go ahead. Oh, we got the pod play. Yeah. Wes Reynolds will go ahead and set it up for you, buddy. We are all on Colin Morikawa. I know we kind of tipped our hand maybe a little bit yesterday with all this, but boy, once you run that model, it just made me feel good about what we thought yesterday.
21: Colin Morikawa, kind of a theme this week. We were just talking about Sam Burns, another recent first-time father, Burns a second time. But yeah, they just had their child in late May, and Morikawa's kind of gone through the gamut here, right, in 2026. He began the very year he won the first time in 28 months at Pebble Beach. By the way, former Open winners here at Royal Birkdale, Mark O'Mara, who is known as the Prince of Pebble Beach, and Jordan Spieth, also won at Pebble Beach and Royal Birkdale, so maybe there's a little correlation there. But Morikawa had the win, back injury early in the spring that had him withdraw from the Players, and then he and his wife had a baby, and now some of that, you know, is behind him, and he can just focus on the golf, which he did very well at the Travelers, by the way, third, one shot short of the playoff when he closed on a Sunday with 61, needed to shoot 60 to make it to Monday with Scotty and Victor. But he just fits the prototype here. If you look, second in strokes gained approach, fifth for driving accuracy, fifth for distance from the edge of the fairway. So this is a guy you just think, like, he kind of has the profile of the last winner here, Jordan Spieth, all the way back in 2017. And He is a winner of the Claret Jug before, won at Royal St. George in 2021, the week after he finished like 70th at the Scottish Open. So this is a guy that adjusts to different conditions very quickly. So I don't think it's going to hurt him as much going ahead and foregoing that event necessarily this week, even though the trend has been your friend if you played it the week before in the last four years. But I think that he can be the outlier to that. He popped in about every single category, approach, accuracy, you name it.
2: Look at the putting stats.
21: Absolutely.
2: Four in a row, the putter's red hot with Colin Morikawa right now. So yeah.
0: I mean, there's not much more for me to say, really. I mean, the thing that really stood out for me, too, is just like we know we love his irons, but I mean, he's top three of guys that are regularly on the tour. I mean, like if you go to last 40 rounds, you're going to find like Francesco Molinari and you're going to find like Antoine Roser. But like if the guys are regular on tour, he's third in this in the last 40 rounds, and that's actually him playing through several rounds while injured. And he still was hitting irons pure with all of that. So just absolutely, absolutely amazing. Nothing more really to add there. Wes, we got about a minute and a half, and you did end up on Tommy Fleetwood.
21: I did, and I'm probably going to get hurt again. And the number, by the way, stinks at 19-1, but yet I haven't seen a ton of support out there yet, even though it seems like the number has already been discounted because of the hometown tax, which I don't think really necessarily matters in the grand scheme of things. But he's been no worse than 14th in his last five starts, so I think he is playing consistent golf at the right time. Number one in scrambling, number three around the green, number six in accuracy on the PGA Tour, would certainly be a very popular winner. I said I was going to play him all year, and I'm going to stick to it, even though I don't like the number. He should be like 25 or 28 and not 19-1, which is the best in the market.
2: Yeah. I followed this up, Matt. I did bet a top 20 on Tommy. Huh. And it looks same thing, right? Correlated prices. You could say it's a bad top 20, but I don't think the outright prices on him is fair. You're right, Wes. I think it should probably be more, mid-20s. But you know, the top 20, I'm paying -125. I think I'm paying a little bit more than I should probably in that market as well. But you rattled it off. All those top 20 finishes, dude's in form. Hopefully the pressure just being at home isn't too much.
21: And he doesn't like quit when he's off too. Like he will keep fighting for that.
2: Mm-hmm.
0: Also should add you're backing up your Fitzpatrick play, your Morikawa play and your Burns play with top 20 bets as well, but you don't want to go anywhere. We still got three more outrights from Wes. Kelly's got another outright, and I got another couple myself to see if there's any of these that you want to go ahead and tail. And guys, I'll let you know, I used a boost as well, and it might drop your draw as to who it's on.
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5: 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Here's Matt Brown, Wes Reynolds, and Kelly Bidlin.
6: Welcome back to Long Shots. Getting right back into this as we got to make sure we give everybody enough time to talk about all these bets that are in their account. Maybe some of these guys that we didn't throw into our accounts. And Wes, let's go back to a guy that I think is going to end up by the end of all of this. If it's not love in the outright market, I bet you it's in the DFS market, whatever it might be, but Bob McIntyre.
7: Yeah, and we were talking about this yesterday, guys, that this has been kind of dominated by Americans in recent years, four of the last five, but I think maybe that this is going to be Ryder Cup-ish in the fact that that tends to favor the Europeans in terms of the accuracy side, so we might not get the American domination because I think the temptation is to always play a bunch of these Europeans because it's links golf and it usually doesn't work out that way, but it might actually revert to that. Robert McIntyre, my first of those European Ryder Cups, I played it at 36-1. Three top eights and six starts here at the Open. T7 last year at Port Rush. Also was second at a nearby course called Hillside Golf Club in Southport at the British Masters. So well acquainted with the Mersey side, if you will. T3 last week at the Scottish Open, led the field for strokes gained approach, gained almost 10 strokes total over four rounds on his irons. And I think he's kind of over that neck injury. We talked about it with Morikawa when he had those injuries. It kind of seems to be, you know, out of the difficult part of the storm with those injuries. And I think McIntyre is as well. Also, if you include putting, like you guys mentioned with Burns, very good putter, Robert McIntyre, ninth on the tour this season, looking to be the first Scotsman to win the Open, by the way. It's been a long time. Paul Lawrie, if you remember the duel with John Vandeveld down the stretch in 1999, and he was the last Scotsman to win. So McIntyre looks to be the best chance for that proud nation.
6: A couple of other guys here on your card at some decent numbers here. Tyrrell Hatton, Justin Rose.
7: Yeah, Tyrrell Hatton, another Ryder Cupper. 38-1 you can get at DraftKings. He's in the mid-30s pretty much everywhere. Only T17 last week at Renaissance, but led the field for strokes gained putting. Becoming kind of more of a proven commodity at majors, despite not having his first one yet. T3 at the Masters, T7 at the U.S. Open. He's going to be very comfortable here. He is a lifelong Liverpool fan. Recent victory, too. We talked about that trend about guys that have won already in the calendar year. Well, Tyrrell Hatton has. You might not have recognized it if you're not following Liv, which I'm not very much, but I know he at least won at Valderrama, which is kind of a course that puts a little bit more premium on driving accuracy, that tight course in Spain. And like Morikawa, also became a first-time dad within the last couple months. So wonder if that calmed his demeanor a little bit. I don't think he's going to be totally placid in terms of his demeanor. He's always a little bit hot-headed, but he's got that balance, I think, you know, that could get him across the finish line, like when he hits a bad shot where you don't see him implode and just make, you know, squares and then and double squares where he makes bogeys and double bogeys and the round goes away like in previous years. So Tyrrell Hatton makes the card for me, as does Justin Rose at a little bit north of 40-1. This is the one he wants to win, despite the fact he's got the unfortunate distinction of being the only man to lose two sudden death playoffs at the Masters. This is the one this guy wants the most, being an Englishman. He's come close twice, T2 at Carnoustie in 18, T2 at Troon 2 years ago. And it was actually right here at Royal Birkdale, if you remember, 1998, where he made his Open Championship debut as a 17-year-old to finish T4 win low amateur. And now he's almost 46, birthday in a couple weeks. He's been really good in the majors this year. That's what surprised me. It's kind of like snuck up on us. We knew he was right in the mix in the Masters and actually had the lead on the back nine at one point, T3. But he's top 10 at the PGA, T11 at the U.S. Open. Other than maybe Scotty, I wonder if he has the best aggregate placements of any golfer in the majors. He's certainly up there. And if there's a major where open where you get older guys that win, you've seen it in recent years. Darren Clark, Ernie Els, Phil Mickelson, Henrik Stenson. Those guys all won in their 40s. Justin Rose is approaching 46, July 30th, his 46. I think he's still got like one more major in him. Like, you wonder sometimes if these guys, if it's too late when they turn 40, it's like, oh man, they're on the downside. They're on the back nine of their career. This guy's still playing really good golf. And I wasn't at first, he didn't stand out to me, but I looked in it more and I kind of went with a little bit more gut than stats necessarily here. Justin Rose, for me, also a winner earlier this year at Torrey Pines, also has won at Pebble Beach before. I think there's a little bit of similarities with this design here at Birkdale.
6: All right, Fitzpatrick, Fleetwood, McIntyre, Hatton, Rose, we get it. You hate America, Wes. All right, we'll move on here to...
7: I do got a couple of longer prices, yeah, Russell Henley and Matt McNeely, but I want you guys to have time.
6: You will, we'll just go ahead and we get it. Wes hates America. Kelly, Matt Fitzpatrick, Colin Morikawa, Sam Burns already talked about on your end. Here's a fun fact for everybody out there before Kelly gets to his. There's also us going for the grand slam of getting cut as well for three different players. Bryson DeChambeau, JJ Spahn, and Harry Hall, should they get cut here this week, will be cut in all four majors this year. So, there's three players in contention for the cut slam this year.
8: JJ Spahn, I've bet you way too much this year and you've only come through a couple times. I hope you hit that grand slam this week, because I'm not sinking any more money in. Get out of my way. Go check that box, okay?
7: Bryson, by the way, has drifted to like 66-1. So somebody was walking the course with him today, and I guess he was spraying it all over the place off the tee. Nick Faldo, of course, ripped him and said, this guy's got no strategy. So bomb and gouge might not be the best strategy this week.
8: Wes, I got the question earlier today. What number? We played the whole number game with me. What number would I bet? What would I need for Bryson DeChambeau? I said 125-1. I think there's a lot of guys I'd want to bet ahead of him. So it's there's a drift, and I get it. My last one, Matt. I think that's where you're going here. I did go with another big hitter.
6: Fitz, Morikawa, and Burns so far.
8: I'm sorry. Yeah, Morikawa, Burns, and Fitz. Yep, and then fourth outright for me. This is where I went the Fitz round. I wanted to see if I could add one more of Kelly's boys, Kelly's winners from the year, Chris Goddard. I can't quit him. I would. The FOMO was flowing last week, fellas, where I thought he was going to charge and take down the Scottish. And as Wes knows, I was going back and forth whether to play him last week and stayed off of him. I'm going to squeeze him in here. There's shop around with him too. I've seen him as low as 22, as long as 33. I think if you're in the 30s on Goddard, you can make a case for it. Otherwise, we're probably getting a little too short on him. Smallest play for me though of all the outrights, even. Well, with the Sam Burns 52-1, I don't know if the driver is going to be as big of a weapon as it often is for him, right? That we talked about that earlier in the show. I think it's going to be a little bit of a wait and see. But the guy shows up big in majors. He's was a T43 at the U.S. Open after a horrible opening round, but a T10 at the PGA, a T24 at the Masters. And remember, he finished third in the Open Championship just a year ago. So got her up. I think he's growing up here before our eyes over the past year. I think he's blossoming really into one of the better players on tour, final major of the year. I'm going to roll with my guys that helped get me here. So Fitz and Goddard up those. That's why I went that route.
6: Did back up the Fitzpatrick, Fleetwood, Morikawa, Burns play with top 20s, added in a Siwoo as well.
8: Yeah, see, well, not much to say here. I mean, I think kind of the profile, right? He's going to be accurate off the tee. That's what we look for Siwoo. And the approach numbers are back to looking very, very elite. And, you know, not bad around the green player either. So if the putter can get flashing, I think he could play well. Good lead in form T9 last week at the Scottish Open.
6: If we believe hitting fairways is going to be important, then I think Russell Henley is a guy that's going to come to top of mind here. The third guy on my card this week, he's just a fairway finder. And listen, it might not end up being the course fit. And if that's the case, then he probably will still be around, but maybe not contending for this thing. He does not have the firepower that all the rest of these guys have. And if it turns out that this does favor bombers, then he'll probably end up T12, T10. T8, something like that, right? You know, he's going to be around there. I do believe that his game fits this course, but probably won't be able to contend with the big hitters. But if it does not end up doing that, then there's nobody I think you'd rather have out there than Russell Henley to go find some fairways.
7: I played him as well, by the way, and I think you're getting a little bit of a good price on the number here, north of 50-1. This guy's a top 10 player in the world. And because he disappointed a little bit at the PGA and the U.S. Open, even though he's right there in the mix at the Masters, I think you're getting a little bit of drift on him that I think is worth taking.
6: And finally, for me, Kelly talked about that bonus. I got Scotty Scheffler up to plus 937 with the bonus. After I played the stake on him that I wanted to play, it actually averages out to plus 817 on Scotty Scheffler. So I added on top of the number there. But so it's about an average of plus 817 on Scotty Scheffler. I mean, if you listen to his comments today, he basically just said, like, I like to compete, and by the way, we're all going to die. So it's just kind of like, I'm like, you know what? Let's do this, Scotty. You're right, man. We are all going to die. So let's get this. Let's go ahead and get one home here. Obviously had one since the first tournament of the season, but number one in everyone's model. No lower than 12th in any of these statistical categories. I mean, everything is just there other than the fact of going out and winning a tournament. So boosted up Scotty Scheffler, the average across that. Once I add it on, ends up being about plus 817 there on Scotty Scheffler. So the final play there for me on him. Hopefully he won't break my heart and he can go out and get something done. As always, guys, Wes's article is over on VSiN.com. You can also get any additional plays that we have. You can follow us over on the Twitter machine or over on VSiN.com on the picks page as well. Hopefully this thing is fun. I'm looking forward to some scores here, and hopefully we can hit an outright for Wes, for Kelly. I'm Matt. Good luck on all your open plays.
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11: 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Say over under 6 wins for the Packers in 2026. Now with this news, the Bears fans say, I'll start with the under. No. You got Tucker Kraft coming back. Tucker Kraft, the dog, he's going to be back. And with Tucker Kraft back, that adds some more dynamic to that offense. Excited for Tucker Kraft. Micah Parsons, you're not going to rush him.
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0: At the World Cup, Argentina was down, but they were never out.
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0: You heard it all on Fox TV. Once again, Argentina comes back from behind to defeat England 2-1 in the semifinals. Argentina will defend their World Cup title on Sunday against Spain in New Jersey. In the NFL, the Saints and running back Alvin Kamara have agreed to a restructured contract to keep him in New Orleans. In the NHL, Jets and center Cole Perfetti have agreed to a new five-year deal worth $30 million. And in the WNBA, the Valkyries outscored the Fever 88-75. Caitlin Clark, 13 points and 6 assists in the loss, while the Lynx defeated the Sparks 96-87. Olivia Miles, 18 points and 5 assists in the win.
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26: Partly cloudy overnight with a low of 66. North winds around 5 miles per hour. Sunshine mixed with clouds at times again. Thursday, high temperatures reach up to 87. I'm meteorologist Paul Frombly with your weatherology forecast on 95.3 and 99.1 The Score. Currently, it's 65 degrees.
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29: Ah, the sweet sounds of summer. The warmer weather. The sizzle of brats on the grill. And the swift crack of a bat.
30: The 0-1 pitch and a fly ball to right. This is hit pretty well. Lee is back at the track, at the wall. He jumps up. It's off the top of the wall, and it is gone. Jack goes deep.
29: Yeah, Brewers baseball is back, baby. Talking all things Crew all season long on The Score.
31: 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We have the year's final major in golf on deck. Royal Birkdale is the setting. The Open Championship is the tournament. And, of course, no surprise, Scottie Scheffler is your favorite at plus 700 over at DraftKings. Rory McIlroy not too far behind in that plus 850 range. This is always a tournament that, like, you can get some interesting winners. I mean, we saw Brian Harman win this tournament a couple of years ago, like, just blitzing the field, ran away and hid the whole day. It was a boring weekend with Brian Harman putting in work. And it was not that he played well. Nobody else did. Sometimes that's how it goes at a major golf tournament here. But we figured we might as well go out there and give out our bets for the Open Championship, man. Like, I think this tournament is interesting given that sometimes, like I said, you get interesting winners, interesting weather, and it's not as big on course form or course history like some other tournaments that we have along the PGA Tour.
32: I'm going first. I'm going Sam Burns. This is my guy. I've had him a bunch of times. He's broken my heart. I think I got a few like dead heat. I think the Masters, he was dead heat for first round leader, which you know how that goes. You split your mm-hmm. into four ways, which you know what? 40-1, you split into four ways. Not the worst thing in the world, but Burns, okay, he's had trouble on Sundays. He can't win the big one. We know how this goes. You can't win the big one sometimes until you do. He's a tremendous putter. He's been around here in these majors, played well in the U.S. Open. Could have easily won, was right in the mix, played well at the Masters. Maybe our guy Sam Burns here is due to break through. I like that 50-1 price tag. I know there's a potential childbirth pending that's affecting this, but I'm going to take a shot here. Burns, first-round leader, Burns to win. So Sam Burns will be my guy. Did he cross your mind? And if he did not cross your mind, who are some of the guys that you're interested in here?
31: He did not, just because like, it's tough for me to bet on Sam Burns, given like I just haven't seen him kind of – like really like show up in a big moment at a major. Now, like, not everybody that I bet has won a major before, but even at the U.S. Open, Sam Burns, that was right there. It's like, man, go take it. And he just could never make the putt to actually take it at the U.S. Open. That allowed Wyndham Clark to kind of regain his composure and hold on for the victory at Shinnecock. So Burns did not make my card. Two guys did in terms of the outrights. The first one, Victor Hovland. Now, I didn't get the best number on this one. Victor Hovland, I got around 29-1. He's put together another solid year. I mean, we just saw him a couple of weeks ago beat Scottie Scheffler head-to-head in a playoff. And it wasn't like a regular playoff where the adrenaline's flowing. It got dark. He had to sleep on it. They didn't finish that until Monday afternoon. So he had all night to think about, I'm in a playoff with Scottie Scheffler, the number one player in the world. This is Scottie. And he went head-to-head and said, you know what, Scottie? I'm going to beat you because I'm going to be better than you here at this Travelers Championship. Hasn't been in the greatest of major form. He missed the cut at the U.S. Open and the PGA Championship. However, he has a history of playing well at majors, has a top 10 at every major, top fives at the PGA Championship, the U.S. Open, and the Open Championship. And this season, the big thing for me this week is strokes gained tee to green and strokes gained approach. Hovland, 21st, and SG tee to green, 15th in SG approach. I like Hovland a decent amount, but it appears like I'm not alone. Like, I think a lot of other people like Victor Hovland. So let's see how this one goes. But Victor Hovland, 29-1 is my first outright. My

0: For a potential winner. Usually you like guys to play the Scottish Open. Usually you like them to play well in the Scottish Open. The last 4 years, it's been guys that have been at least top 15 the previous week at the Scottish Open who have gone on to actually win the Open Championship. But I'm willing to look past that given the fact that he has already won the Open Championship. So Colin Morikawa 31-1 and then Victor Hovland 29-1 are my two outright bets. Do you dabble with any of the derivatives, any top fives, top 10, top 20s, any head-to-head stuff that you're getting into, or are you just going to be doing the Sam Burns trade and leave some bullets in the chamber for some potential live opportunities?
1: Nah, I mean, look, my golf stuff is mostly just recreational. Just I'll fire my dart. I'll go first-round leader. I'll go outright. It's usually not the short shot. It's usually nobody single digits. I'm not betting Scheffler. I'm not betting Rory. I'm going to go in the 30, 40, 50, 60-1 range and at least put myself in a position, Femi, where – like in the U.S. Open about a month or so ago, I had Burns and I was down to the point, this could be dangerous in golf, where, all right, I got Burns, I got him at this number, I can start to bet the guys around him and do the math and hedge out a profit, which, you know, I wouldn't even actually recommend because you could just, you could create a mess for yourself. You could just chisel away your profit. There's a lot of ways for that to go wrong, but you do put yourself in a position where if you have a guy at 50-1 and he's in the mix on Sunday and there's only two or three guys around, you can probably, whether it's a prediction market, it's a yes-no price, you can figure out a way to kind of monetize that. But I'm just going to shoot my shot with Burns. And you know what? If I lose, it's not going to be the first or the last golf loser I'll have. So I'll just I'll approach it that way and hopefully Burns wire to wire. Is that asking too much, Femi? Can I just get like a 50-1 wire to wire? Why can't it happen?
0: Hey, I'm pretty sure Brian Harman was like 125-1 to win the U.S. Open Championship. So it's like, or to win the Open Championship rather. So hey, you know, you're not asking for everything. You're asking for a lot, but you're not asking for everything. But I respect that, like, because I know a lot of people who bet golf like to bet. Like, you start talking yourself into so many guys where it's like, okay, like even if you win, even if you win, you're getting paid out like what, +350. You know, like on all this, because you bet all these, like you got seven outrights, you know, and that's not to throw shade at people, but at some point it's like, you got to leave some guys on the cutting room floor. And that's why this week for me, like, it's not that I liked everyone. There were just guys who were close enough to where I was like, huh, I could see it, but I don't want to bet it because one, the price, and two, I don't want to bet everyone. So I'm only going with those two outrights in Hovland and Morikawa, but I do have a handful of top 10s. These are guys I think could play well. You could see a scenario where they're near the top of the leaderboard. I just don't think they have enough to get over the finish line and actually win. The first one, Siwoo Kim. He is at +320 to go top 10. He's an interesting long shot for those of you that want to dabble in the outright markets. I couldn't get there because, like, he's not someone who really has done well at majors. Like, his best major finish is tied for eighth. Like, which you might say, oh, well, T8, that's pretty good, right? Of all the majors, like, tied for eighth is your best. You've never been top five at a major before. I'm not going to bet that guy to win the Open Championship. I need to see more pedigree to dabble with Siwoo in the outright. So I'm going to go with the top 10 this week because he's played really well this season. Fourth in strokes gained, tee to green. Third in strokes gained approach. So Siwoo at +320 is one of my top 10s. Justin Rose at +370. Talk about someone who wants to show up at majors. Hello, Justin Rose. It just feels like a really good bet at this price to back him across the pond where he's most comfortable. Has been a really, really good recent major form. Didn't play at the Scottish Open this year, but I think he'll turn up at Royal Birkdale. His strokes gained tee to green, it's good, you know, 36, not the greatest, but still pretty good. 16th in strokes gained approach, but his record at majors recently has been stellar for a guy who has not won one in a good bit. So Justin Rose +370 to go top 10. I also like Cameron Young +390 top 10. Everyone at the start of the season was on Cameron Young before the Masters. People couldn't get enough of Cameron Young. It's like, oh, Cam Young's going to win the Masters. He's going to win the green jacket. Like, he's hasn't really paid folks off in terms of his success at majors. He's won other tournaments, but has not won at majors. I think he'll have a good showing this week. He was second back in 2022 at the Open Championship. I just think that this is a good buy low opportunity on a really good player. Seventh in strokes gained tee to green, 25th in strokes gained approach. That is Cam Young. So that's another guy that I like in the top 10. Another one, +405. How about the U.S. Open winner, Wyndham Clark? Like, I don't think he's going to win because I don't think Wyndham Clark is going to win back-to-back majors. But Wyndham Clark checks all the boxes, man, and he has been on a heater recently. Won the U.S. Open, played pretty well at the Scottish Open.

0: Open last week, finished top five at the Open Championship last year, 15 in SG tee to green, 17 in SG approach. Like, I think Wyndham Clark is a guy that could play. It wouldn't shock me if he won. I'd be pretty surprised because that'd be back-to-back majors. But Wyndham Clark, top 10 at plus 405, give me all the Wyndham Clark. Aaron Rye, plus 480. He won the PGA Championship earlier this season, and he's been in really good major form. Now, I don't think he's going to win, but he's got a top 20 in a previous Open Championship back in 2021. I just think that he's a little bit underrated in the market, so I just had to play him at plus 480. Could see him playing well but not actually winning it. And then finally, my last top 10, J.J. Spahn, 5-1. It's been a really good season for J.J. Spahn. He won the Valero Texas Open, top five at the Truist Championship, T6 at the Charles Schwab Challenge, T7 at the Travelers Championship. Recent major form? No bueno. He's missed all three cuts so far this season. However, he is a U.S. Open champion, so I just felt like the price was way too good to pass up for a guy who could get hot due to his iron play. Ninth in strokes gained tee to green, fourth in strokes gained approach. So J.J. Spahn rounds out my top 10 plays. So once again, Siwoo Kim, Justin Rose, Cameron Young, Wyndham Clark, Aaron Rye, J.J. Spahn to go top 10 at Royal Birkdale. 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
9: Justin Sweetelson filling in for Gil Alexander all week long on a numbers game. Thanks for hanging out with us. It's a fun time of year, man. For me, I love baseball. I love the second half. I love these pennant pushes. About a year ago this time, I picked up a bunch of like tickets on futures where they ended up being profitable. I was able to make money off of them. I had long shots on the Brewers and the Mariners. Here's the thing. The waters are muddy, and I don't know which direction I'm looking thus far. Like, I don't know who I'm buying in on. That's why I ended up on the Philadelphia Phillies.
10: I got a Phillies make the playoffs ticket from a while ago, so I'll be rooting them with you, and I'm going to make that exact. Whatever we get the other side.
11: Teamwork.
10: I think we have the answer, but maybe not.
9: Yeah, I think we know which one, like, is the most fun. Whether it's most realistic, I don't know.
10: That's where you've got to be in charge. You've got to be in charge because you know I'll fire on
9: but
10: that
9: I'm
10: one.
9: Also very biased because the team that's the most fun is one that I've also bet as a long shot as well. So it's like,
10: yeah, we got a problem.
9: Yeah, if we're going all in on my thoughts, that can be a dangerous game. Just ask my therapist.
10: I got a question. I got a baseball question for you. You are right. This returns tomorrow. Mets, Phillies, first game back. Is this how long the break has always been? And I just don't remember. Feel like the break has been longer than this.
9: I think there's always one standalone in the return. What network is that on? Is it on NBC?
10: ESPN tomorrow night.
9: Oh, it's on ESPN?
10: 7 p.m. tomorrow night.
9: Really?
10: Eastern.
9: Really?
10: Yeah.
9: I don't know why I did not anticipate it being on ESPN. That is very odd. Okay, but yeah, returns, Phillies, Mets, and I anticipate the Phillies to roll over them. I don't think the Phillies have announced a starter yet. You have to remember, Zach Wheeler threw on Sunday before the All-Star break. Christopher Sanchez. Honestly, I was watching Christopher Sanchez throw in the All-Star game yesterday. He looked bad in the first inning.
10: Yeah.
9: And he's had some bad starts this year, but they've all been on the road. That's the first time at Citizens Bank where he didn't look right. I'm a bit concerned because he pitched Saturday. He just pitched Tuesday. I hope they give him a little bit more rest before his first start in the second half.
10: Yeah, I think that's one you got to be careful reading too much into last night, right? It's an all-star game. Who knows what's not normal and out of the norm for their prep, right? Going into the game, all that stuff.
9: No, but it's just the short turnaround really concerns
10: me. Right, I get that part.
9: All right, well, it's not a short turnaround for football season. We've been waiting for it. As soon as it ends, we're clamoring, we're sweating, we're thinking about it. And today, ACC Media Days goes down. I believe they're still in North Carolina doing these things. I went to one time.
10: Greensboro? No.
9: Yeah, that sounds right. Yeah. Middle of nowhere. Nice resort I went to, though.
10: They always have great facilities for this type of stuff. I've been to Greensboro for
9: a
10: wedding.
9: Cushy. It's cushy. Oh, really?
10: I was there for a wedding, and I was like, wow, this city really is designed just for, like, ACC stuff. It's great.
9: ACC country. Your favorite to win the ACC is the Miami Hurricanes.
10: Ew.
9: And they are meeting with the media right now as we speak at these media days. Look, I'm a Miami fan. I'll be fully transparent with you guys. There's not very often I buy into Mario Cristobal and what they did. But you can't deny what he's built, right? Over the last few years, they keep getting better. They were in the playoff last year. They went to the championship game. And they looked like a different team once we got to the playoff with a bunch of grown men pushing people around at the line of scrimmage. This year, it's going to be a little bit different in the approach, but I still think the success is there for Miami. They're minus 136. The second shot on the board is SMU at 7-1. Louisville's 8-1. Clemson all the way up to 14-1.
10: Yeah.
9: Virginia 16-1. Pitt 17-1. Then it gets a lot bigger after that. Miami meets with the media today. Florida State later today. Stanford, NC State, and Virginia all going through the rounds today. And this is the team, this is the player I've been talking about for the Heisman. It's not like a sleeper. It's not anything sneaky here. But when it comes to Heisman Trophy, C.J. Carr is the favorite with Notre Dame. I love C.J. Carr. I think Notre Dame absolutely deserves the respect to be atop the board to win the national title. I am not betting a Heisman winner at this point of the game at 7-1. Arch Manning, 8-1. Yes, Arch Manning got better as the year went on, but I still have questions. Texas has a lot of pressure on them, and while I think Arch Manning has all the talent in the world, that is a super short number for him after failing a year ago. Dante Moore, 10-1. I had Dante Moore last year. He was one of my favorite plays at about 25-1. That's a short number. Team's good. They did lose a lot last year. Julian Sain at 12-1 feels like more of a game manager. And sitting there in the same odds with Julian Sain is Miami's new quarterback, Darian Mensah. And Darian Mensah is an experienced quarterback. He comes into Miami from Duke, where he has a lot of experience. He played at Tulane a couple of years ago, was awesome with the Blue Devils last season. 66.8% completion rate, 3,900 yards, 34 touchdowns, 6 interceptions. And then as a freshman at Tulane, he threw for 22 touchdowns and 6 interceptions. But what's important about Darian Mensah is the situation he's walking into. And it's a group and a coaching staff that knows how to utilize transfers specifically at the quarterback position. I take you back 2 years ago. Cam Ward, number one pick in the draft, going from Washington State to Miami.
10: Yep.
9: People like Cam Ward. He was not supposed to be the number one pick in the draft. Who'd he play for? Shannon Dawson and Mario Cristobal. Dawson's the OC. Dawson is still there. Last year, Carson Beck goes from Georgia to Miami. Say whatever you want about Carson Beck. 3,800 yards, 30 touchdowns, 12 interceptions, completed 72.4% of his passes.
10: I mean, his career outlook is better after his time at Miami than it was heading into it.
9: Drafted by the Arizona Cardinals this year. And I don't think either of these guys have the talent of Darian Mensah as a thrower of the football. Now, he's not a dual threat. He's a thrower of the football. The question is for Darian Mensah, will he have the offensive line play that they had a year ago? Because they have to replace four starters there. But that's today's college football world.
10: Yeah.
9: You go buy your offensive lineman in the portal. The best teams are doing it. Everyone's in the same boat. So when people are previewing teams, you give credit to teams like we have one later today. I believe it's Virginia returning all of their offensive line for the most part. But you can still build through the portal in the offensive line game. And then when it comes to weapons, this is where Mensah's numbers are going to be crazy. He brings with him from Duke, Cooper Barkate. Cooper Barkate was awesome at Harvard. Last year at Duke had 1,100 yards and 7 touchdowns. Malachi Toney is there at Miami. He is a guy who's electric, who they call Baby Jesus. And, awesome. I mean, that's because the skill set that he has, he can take short passes a long way. He can make his quarterback look good. He can go up and get it. He can burn guys on deep routes. He is an all-everything wide receiver. And then you look at, they bring in Vandravius Jones, a sophomore from South Carolina. He had over 500 yards a year ago. Cam Vaughn, a sophomore from West Virginia, had 541 yards a year ago, 4 touchdowns at Jack State a couple years ago. That guy had 800 yards receiving. There are a lot of weapons here. You combine all of that with the upside of this offense with a Miami defense that I think is going to be good but not elite. And if it takes a step back like I'm anticipating from a year ago, what does that mean for Miami? It means higher scoring, higher possession games. So let's go back. Let's circle back on everything now of the case for Darian Mensah to win the Heisman Trophy. One, it's an experienced guy.
10: Mm-hmm.
9: And by the way, transfers are winning the Heisman, it seems like, almost every single year.
10: Yeah.
9: Quarterback, that's what you're looking for here. Quarterback with experience. Quarterback who can chuck the football. Quarterback with weapons to put up gaudy numbers. With an offensive coordinator in Shannon Dawson who knows how to work with someone coming in after 1 year, maximizing their abilities. He did it with Cam Ward. He did it with Carson Beck. Plus the weapons. Malachi Toney, Cooper Barkate. That's as good of a 1-2 punch as you're going to have in today's college football. Plus you add in Jones from South Carolina, the West Virginia kid in Cam Vaughn. And then the defense. Because I don't anticipate the defense being dominant, that means a lot of possessions. That means a lot more scoring. That means the numbers jump off the page. You can get Darian Mensah to win the Heisman Trophy at circa right now at 16-1. DK's 12-1. FanDuel's 11-1. MGM also 11-1. To me, just the value that circa's offering on 16-1. I think Mensah is as good, if not better, than everyone ahead of him in terms of skill set and talent. And then the situation, everything says that he could have a monster season. I love him to win the Heisman.
10: Okay, I like it. I will not be betting on a Miami, Florida quarterback to win it, but yeah.
9: Well, I'm glad you said that, because Florida State's meeting with the media today, and Florida State, let me find those odds.
10: Yeah,
9: real quickly,
10: yeah.
9: Let's read this quote from Brett McMurphy via Mario Cristobal at ACC Media Days real quick. Mensah, why they brought him in. Quote, we were in the market for a quarterback, and when Darian was in the portal, we felt this is a guy we would love to pursue. Watching the crossover tapes with so many ACC opponents we had faced, we saw his level of talent, but what took us by surprise is what an incredible young man he is and his levels of leadership. That is everything you're looking for in a Heisman candidate.
10: Yeah, you know, on a team that's expected to win a lot, right? I think it's a good-looking bet. It makes a lot of sense. I don't know if we have that ACC Futures board again, Danny, if we can throw that up, but I will tell you from the, I don't remember a point in the offseason as a Florida State fan.
9: I can't find it.
10: I don't remember a year where this has looked this gross in July 15th ever. Miami, an odds-on favorite with 97 teams in the conference, and then Florida State 35-1. Gross.
9: Your boys will talk to the media today. Mike Norvell, seventh season, 38-34 at FSU, went 5-7 a year ago. They're off consecutive losing seasons after winning the ACC in 2023. They were held out of the playoff. Since then, they are 7-18 straight up.
10: Jeez.
9: 7-18 straight up. For some reason, the booster support isn't there for Florida State. I don't understand it.
10: Yeah, well, because they bother us too much for money all the time.
9: Oh, is that what it is? So you're not willing to pony up for that? The reason Ashton Daniels, you heard it here first, folks. The reason Ashton Daniels is starting at quarterback for Florida State this year is because Kelly Bidlin wouldn't give them the money to buy a better quarterback.
10: That's right. That's right. I refuse. I've never donated a single dollar to that school, and I never will. That's a clean transaction, Dustin. I paid to go to school. You gave me a degree. We're done. We go our separate ways.
9: I get it. I don't donate to Valdosta State either. I gave you tuition money, okay?
10: Right, exactly.
9: Go hit up the donors. Win total for Florida State, 6.5 over plus 140. You can go 5.5 at under plus 154. The juice is heavy either way on the other side of those bets. Mike Norvell, he might be put out of his misery in the middle of the season.
10: Yeah, probably.
9: It might be time to move on. How should we attack the British Open? We will dissect what we're going to see overseas. Who's the best bet on the board? And is Scottie Scheffler, is that tantalizing enough at 8-1 to win this event? All of that on the other side of a numbers game.
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18: 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The cars will now utilize a 4-inch rear spoiler and wide splitter stuffers, while the engine spacer will be reduced to 27/32 of an inch, or 465 horsepower. NASCAR Executive Vice President and Chief Racing Development Officer, John Probst.
22: Kind of the narrative around the race, kind of being back in the driver's hands. 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
1: 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We're going to talk about the Purple People Eaters today. 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
13: Hut, hut. This is the Daily Gridiron.
1: Oh, boy. Depending on who you listen to, Jensen. Do you have a quarterback in Minnesota? Is it Kyler Murray? Is it J.J. McCarthy? I don't know. Like, you know, people said things when they get pulled over by police officers. It's just, it's very odd when you look at the Minnesota Vikings and what people presume they may or may not have at the quarterback position. Now, look, Kevin O'Connell is regarded as a quarterback whisperer, right? KOC. Well, he better be doing some serious whispering this year if you're going to get that win total over 8.5. To make the playoffs, plus $1.66 to win the North, very competitive division, we know that, 5-1. Can they go to the Super Bowl? 22-1, and win it would be 45-1. Now, again, I'm going to look quarterback, and I'm going to look head coach first and foremost when I'm looking in the futures market here. I do like KOC, but when you talk to people in Minnesota, Jensen, the luster might be off of that ever so slightly. They moved on from the GM because I think they're going to say, well, the GM, the old GM who's no longer there, was the reason why they moved on from Sam Darnold, and maybe Kevin O'Connell wanted to keep Sam Darnold right there in Minnesota. Now you're choosing between J.J. McCarthy and Kyler Murray. Maybe not the best choices. Where are you in this football team? I love the defense. I do like the head coach. I'm just not sure about the quarterback position right now.
23: Don't forget about our good friend Carson Wentz returned, retained his veteran depth right there. Yeah. Okay. Yes. We say this when we look at all of these teams, right, Dave? We start with the Trigger Man, and that is the biggest question mark for the Minnesota Vikings. The complementary weapons are really good, okay? With Justin Jefferson, arguably the best receiver in the league. Jordan Addison, they exercised his fifth-year option. They brought in Juwan Jennings from San Francisco. Obviously, the physicality, high-effort receiver there who's going to be great. They did restructure Aaron Jones's contract on a short-term deal. They got Jordan Mason to come back. They did lose Jalen Naylor, who ended up being a big, big sign for the Las Vegas Raiders. And then, you know, the defensive side, Brian Flores' crew, one of the strengths of this group. They did let go of Javon Hargrave and Jonathan Allen. They did trade Jonathan Grenard to the Eagles for some draft capital. They were pretty heavy defensive line-wise in the draft, too. Remember, first selection, number 18 overall, was Caleb Banks, the big D lineman from the Florida Gators. Also, Dominique Orange from Iowa State, the third round. So I think for me, as I look at them, this idea of bringing Kyler Murray in was supposed to be low cost, maybe high reward. Is it a higher risk? Certainly is. The injury issues, the inability to stay healthy long term, that is a problem. Interior defensive line to replace Hargrave and Allen, I think they may get some answers there. But I feel that you're going to at least, bottom line, if all things are equal, Dave, they should have a really good defense again, meaning they should stay in games, okay? The offense has the ability to be significantly better. They can only be significantly better if they have consistent quarterback play. So we are back to square one of actually have to see what these guys do, both Murray and McCarthy. And, Dave, I don't know, I'll ask you, like, can we glean enough out of camp and out of two preseason weeks to really feel convicted about this team long term, whether it is Kyler Murray or J.J. McCarthy. Because I had to tell you, you better be right from the start. Packers and Bears, out of the chute. You're 0-2 in the division. Holy Lord, this is going to be a long year for KOC and company.
2: The tentacles are pretty astounding as to why you fire Kwesi Adofo-Mensah as the old GM. You let him go, and Sam Darnold goes and wins a Super Bowl with Seattle. So who do they replace the GM with? Somebody from Seattle. Nolan Teasley, who is part of the reason that they brought Sam Darnold to Seattle. And now he's the GM in Minnesota. I mean, it's kind of like trading places here. Eddie Murphy, Dan Aykroyd back in the 80s. So we're flip-flopping it, right? They got it right in Seattle. They got it wrong in Minnesota. Let's bring in the guy in Seattle that helped make that move and make that right there. Well, now, when you do bring in Kyler Murray, and there's already a disconnect between those two guys. If you remember, we ran that sound, oh, my goodness, 2 months ago, Jensen, of like J.J. McCarthy, very competitive about this thing. And you heard from Murray, the old veteran, like, oh, I'm trying to help the guy. And, you know, J.J. is basically saying we're not even speaking. So clearly, we have got a disconnect as to who thinks they're going to be the number one guy. I think it's going to be Kyler Murray. And I think if you're backing an over at 8.5, evenly priced, by the way, at -$1.10, that you better hope that it's Kyler Murray. It's not that it's not repairable for J.J. McCarthy. And it might not even be all his fault with the injury. And you missed the whole rookie of the year. Then you come back last year and you get memed the way you're preparing for a game. All of that is not his fault, Jensen, but that's what happens now. And then you become a caricature of yourself a little bit, and it's hard for other grown men in that locker room, 52 other guys, to then rally behind you. Now, Kyler's an interesting one because we heard about those leadership qualities or the lack thereof in Arizona for a number of years. So you get two guys that have been given different opportunities at different times and maybe didn't fully grasp said opportunities. I do feel like for Kyler, and we talked about this in the offseason, right? Not to say that we would have gone out there and given him another shot, but we theorized somebody would. And it was, and as it turned out to be, Minnesota, that he would get another shot as a former number one pick. I do believe this will be his last opportunity to really take hold on a new team. Could bounce around as a backup. Who knows what that looks like? But again, we've given the numerous examples from the Geno Smiths to the Sam Darnolds to the Baker Mayfields. The league is littered with guys that have gotten second, third opportunities around the league, maybe even fourth in the case of Geno Smith. So this is a big one. But if you're backing Minnesota in the overplay, and look, Brian Flores, the defense, I'm with you. They're going to be the constant for this team. It is now KOC. It is now the offense. It is now the quarterback that we have the questions. We have not had those really in the past that much. I would maybe hold my nose a little bit and play the over and hope that Kyler Murray realizes he doesn't have to do a ton to get the most out of this football team to potentially be a 10-win team and sail over that total of 8.5 and rely on that defense. But Jensen, if you start to put it all on him and his legs, I think that's where problems could arise if you're backing that over.
23: Okay, if they hit their over, then this division, I mean, it is going to be a war of attrition. Does 10 wins yeah. win this division? It just might. And if that's the case, Dave, here's what I would do. If you are bullish and they can survive this first half and have quarterback continuity, and I don't even care if it's Murray or McCarthy. I want continuity. I want symmetry. I would take a unit and I would split it this way. I would take 3/4 of it, and this is if you're bullish. I'd take 3/4 of it and put it on the Vikings to make the playoffs at +$1.54. And then I would take the other quarter unit and put it on them to win the North at +510. I think that you can look at this division and say wholeheartedly, yes, the Bears won all those comeback wins last year. Traditionally, that does not transfer year over year. Packers, all the injuries, the wide receiver room, interesting year for Jordan Love contractually. And then the Lions, we assume a bounce back. We assume, but when we do that in the NFL, you usually get bit. So not saying that this is pretty cut and dry, but this is more so on the optimistic glass half full side. If you're going to play the over, you might as well get some better ROI on a make the playoffs price. Because if you win 10 games with the Vikings, you're probably finding your way to the NFC postseason.
2: Here's the hard part for me, because again, I just alluded to the fact that I do love their defense and obviously the way they run things on that side of the ball. I don't have any questions there. And I mentioned, you know, you can't put this all at the feet, literally and figuratively, of Kyler Murray. But then I look at the running game, and we're bringing back Aaron Jones. I love Aaron Jones. But what year is this, Jensen? Like, that's what you – Jordan Mason, we're running back the same backfield that, man, I don't know that that gets me very excited. And what that tells me, Jensen, is you still have to get the ball on the outside to J.J. and Jordan Addison. And what does that mean? That I'm going to have to rely on Kyler Murray. So good luck with that. That's what we're talking about here when you kind of do those X's and O's. How do you get there? You're going to get there through the arm of Kyler Murray to those talented wideouts. So that's the way you're going to get to 9 wins if you're going to get there at all. Who's going to win the World Cup? Is it Spain? They're now the odds-on favorite. Does Alex Crook agree that they should be? We'll discuss next right here on VSiN by the Books.
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26: I think a lot of people checked out so fast by the end of the last season that I think some people still think Doc Rivers may be the head coach of the Bucks. You are. Taylor Jenkins. What he had there with the youth movement.
27: I remember playoffs, watching Doc Rivers play as a player, and I hated him then, and I hated him as a Bucks coach. Oh, my God. I'm so glad that guy's out of town.
26: What a terrible
27: 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Cool. Bye.
26: Dude, I hated that move so much. 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
27: 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And done with.
26: Yeah, that's over. Yep. We're brand
28: can't
26: new
28: hurt
26: now.
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7: We got the meats on a Wednesday. Welcome back into a numbers game. Justin Sweetelson, Kelly Bidlin with you here. And we do get tweets. I don't know if you know this.
8: We get tweets.
7: We get tweets at VSiN Live, at Dustin Sweetelson, at Kelly Bidlin. Very creative with the Twitter handles here. So we threw out there, we're looking for one end, an American League end of our World Series exacto. We've got Philadelphia locked in around 7-1. Ask people on social media. You can chime in at VSiN Live, Dustin Sweetelson, Kelly Bidlin. So Dan Fuller writes in, and remember, we asked, who's going to be the American League side? He says Rays and Brewers. Dan, you failed the assignment.
9: Yes.
7: That's not...
8: With the Phillies.
7: We don't want American your exacta. We want you to bring one half of our exacta to the table. Let's see. Ryan M. writes in, O's Phillies, 1983 rematch. Hold on. As someone who has lost a lot of money believing the Orioles were going to turn it around over and over again this year, I imagine the payout's pretty sweet for them to win the American League.
9: Oh, yeah, yeah, yeah. So if you believed in this for whatever reason, Dustin, if you actually believe in this, I'm all on board because I've already got Orioles bets from before the season.
7: So, like, in fact, I'm so stupid about the Baltimore Orioles, I think I have 30-1 to win the World Series preseason, 25-1 to win the AL. During the season, only about
9: yeah. How's my over 85.5 wins and the O's to win the AL East? It's sweet 420 plus 420, man.
7: Good number.
9: Good number.
7: Congratulations for that.
9: Thanks, man.
7: That's probably all you'll get. Out
9: almost
7: of that
9: like
7: ticket.
9: You're 69-1. Yeah.
7: Yeah. Yeah. Exactly. The Orioles 33-1 to win the AL combined with the Phillies and an exacta gives you 271-1. It's like, you want to put $5 on that?
9: What are those to make the playoffs right now? I guess that's a better question. That's where I need to start.
7: Yeah, that's probably a good one.
9: But I'll look it up.
7: Baltimore's only, I believe, two games back of the American League wild card, though.
9: We are Orioles 4-1 to make the playoffs.
7: 4-1 to make the playoffs. Yeah. If they make a move for a pitcher, they can do this. I don't know who that pitcher is. I'd love for them to be in on Tarek Skubal. I don't believe that's going to happen. They are the team that should because they have new ownership from a few years ago. They want to spend money. They can't attract free agents. The best way to get Skubal is to trade for him and say, all right, what's it going to take to not leave?
9: Yep.
7: That's it. A team like Baltimore needs to make a move like that. And, oh, by the way, they have so many prospects from the decade of tanking that they did between runs here. And they're kind of redundant in the players that they have. They have so many of the similar type dudes in their system. They can afford to give up a couple of them in a deal for a starting pitcher, but I don't think it's going to be Baltimore. I like where your head's at. Brian M. writes in, and I think this one makes sense. I don't know if I'm going to get there because a year ago at this time, I was all about the Seattle Mariners. They're the second shot in the American League at plus 375. You want to take the Mariners, pair it on the other side in exacta, with the Philadelphia Phillies, we are looking at a ticket that pays out 37-1. That feels good. That feels right.
9: Yeah, yeah. I'm just staring at the board right now, man. I don't want to play the Rays. I don't believe in this Rays magic.
7: This is the problem, and
9: I don't want to play the Guardians.
7: Of course not.
9: I don't want to play the White Sox.
7: Yeah, this is the point of the exercise.
9: You're right. Yeah, yeah. So like, I'm going to be a little picky here.
7: I think you should be.
9: Look, can we have the Skubal conversation real quick? Just the idiotics. Where are you at with this?
7: Okay.
9: Like, is this still in play? Like the Skubal trade?
7: So I go on with Patrick Maher, VSiN Live, Mad Dog Sports Radio.
9: Great hair.
7: And it's embarrassing that at his age, his hair looks like that, and at my age, my hair looks like this. We have like a 6-year gap between us.
9: You got to stop twirling it.
7: I got to stop having anxiety probably first. Let's go with the cause, not the effect. Okay. Let's get down to the source here, which is the anxiety. But I was on with him last night, and he is shouting from the rooftops as a Tiger fan that the fans are nuts. The fans want them to keep Skubal.
9: Mm-hmm.
7: They think the loyalty will convince him to stay. He's been out on Skubal since last year when he came out of that playoff game against the Mariners on the road. He's like, dude, his heart's not in it. He's worried about his contract. He's worried about his money. He wasn't willing to lay it all on the line. And I get where he's coming from. So since then, he's been off the Skubal thing. And he says, trade him. And when you look at what you can get for Skubal, he is by far the best pitcher in the market. He's probably the best pitcher we've seen become available in a few years. You could, if you're the Tigers, get so much in return. But everything we're pointing out about the American League is why they are considering not doing it.
9: Yeah.
7: It is open. They've been on a run. For once, their offense is actually clicking. If they get Skubal back to his old form post All-Star break, combined with Framber Valdez, Casey Mize has been way better than expected. I believe Jackson Jobe may return at some, it might be next year. Either way, they have plenty of arms there with Melton and other, all these other guys that have been really good for them. I think the Tigers are the team that I'm considering as a value play. They are 30-1 to win the American League pennant. If you want to put them with the Phillies from one side to the other, it pays out 199-1. So you're looking at 200-1 on an upside play of the Tigers. And the Tigers are the same reason why I like the Phillies in the National League.
9: I mean, real quick, Detroit only, this is where they're in almost in a tough position, like the worst position they could have been in from before the season, right? You're only 6.5 back in the division, right? Like you kind of thought you'd either be at the top of the division or way further back and make this decision way easier.
7: 6.5 back when the Guardians still don't have Jose Ramirez and their pitching has depth, but it doesn't have that frontline ace you're looking for, mm-hmm. right? That has to play a role here. Chicago doesn't have the staying power with the starting rotation. I'm sorry, I love Davis Martin. I like Sean Burke. I think these are very formidable guys. But late in the year, I think that's where a lot of these young pitchers who don't have a lot of mileage on their arms, they're not used to pitching this much in these types of meaningful games. I don't think that they're going to stay where they are. If you're going upside, the Tigers are the upside play.
9: Yeah, and just real quick, Detroit does have the second-best run differential in the division, only behind Chicago, and the fourth-best in the American League.
7: Yeah, because they're hitting. It's something that we didn't really anticipate.
9: Mm-hmm.
7: You know, from the last couple of years, the offense has been eh. This year, you got McConagle, the all-star rookie shortstop, the favorite to win that award, in the leadoff spot, and he's really transformed the rest of the lineup. You're getting, you know, an all-star year in a Riley Green. Kerry Carpenter still hits for plenty of power. Like, Torkelson's fine. He's a little overrated, but he's fine. There are bats now for Detroit that you can rely on more than years past. If you want to go long shot, the Tigers are my play. If you want to be super square and go Yankees, I get that too. But keep in mind, you bet the Yankees at plus 230, and Aaron Judge, who's going to get more imaging done, and it doesn't sound like they're very optimistic about how that imaging's going to look. If Aaron Judge isn't playing baseball, the Yankees cannot, will not, in no way, shape, or form, win the American League pennant. So your bet right now at plus 230 is assuming Judge is healthy.
9: Right.
7: You have no evidence of that.
9: Yeah.
7: But I don't mind being risky, being frisky, and taking that pick. But you have to understand, you're dead in the water if Judge is out.
9: Man, that's where the numbers. The number's not good enough right
7: it's
9: now.
7: It's not.
9: You're absolutely right. It's baking in Judge coming back, and I'm with you. I'm not interested in that.
7: So as far as this goes,
9: I would roll with the Tigers.
7: I would go with the Tigers or the Mariners.
9: Do a longer shot. Yeah, I'm with you on the Mariners. Like as far as the teams at the top, they're still the team I believe in the most right now. Right now is with how the teams are currently constructed. And if we're talking about numbers down or odds down the stretch of the season, yeah, them close to five to one has me more intrigued than the Yankees at half that number.
7: Now, you said you want no part of the Rays. I agree with that. But I have another bet where I think people need to consider the Rays, and okay. I'm considering the Rays because they're the number two shot in this market to win the American League pennant. They are the best record. They're the one seed in the American League right now. Does this not feel like the Detroit Pistons? Does this not feel like a team, based on the talent of the roster, has to put the pedal to the metal all the way down to the floor, go all out to win the regular season? And I think that the regular season matters more for them. We even saw last year the Dodgers. Dodgers scuffled late. They had issues down the stretch. That's why they ballooned up to around 7-1, 6-1. I got 5-1 right before the postseason began. They were not your one seed. People mm-hmm. forget that. The Dodgers were not the top seed in all of baseball, let alone not even in the National League. The Brewers are 4-1 to have the best record in baseball. I understand that. I've been a Brewer backer for 3-4 years now at super large tickets. At this point, I'm not willing to get in. And also, I think because the Brewers have gone all out in the regular season, they need to focus on the postseason. The Braves, I'm not sure the pitching is there. I'm not sure the health stays the way they want it to go. I'm not sure they will end up with the best record in the regular season, which brings me to the Rays at 15-1. I'm looking at Tampa, third easiest schedule in baseball the rest of the way.
9: Yep.
7: They don't face the Dodgers. They have 6 with the A's. They have 3 with the Mets. They have 6 with Toronto and Baltimore combined. And what do they have up their sleeve as a front office? They always make moves. They find value. They take guys that other teams maybe are giving up on, and they turn them into something. Griffin Jacks is a legitimate good starter in baseball. He's been a reliever his entire career up until this season with Tampa Bay. They could probably find an undervalued arm, an undervalued bat or two, combine it with this lineup. But I think more importantly, they don't have the luxury these other teams have that are more talented to like rest up, cruise into the playoffs, take their foot off the gas. They have to go all the way out. They want to be the one seed. They want that bye.
2: Right.
7: It behooves them with their situation. I think Tampa 15-1 is the look here for most wins in the regular season.
9: Okay. I like it. I like it. I think you could make an argument, make a case for the Brewers, too, with how close they are in the standings to the Dodgers, just for a number play.
7: Oh, I get it. But if Mizorowski has the arm fatigue and they manage him, and then Woodruff hasn't been pitching, they have to make a trade. Hey, the sports calendar never stops. Sharp plays, they cover it all. They've been winning for 15 straight years. All of it documented. Logs posted publicly at sharpplays.com. 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Is this player worth looking at for NBA Rookie of the Year? He's going off in the summer league. We'll talk about it next on A Numbers Game.
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20: At the World Cup, Argentina was down, but they were never out.
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20: You heard it all on Fox TV. Once again, Argentina comes back from behind to defeat England 2-1 in the semifinals. Argentina will defend their World Cup title on Sunday against Spain in New Jersey. In the NFL, the Saints and running back Alvin Kamara have agreed to a restructured contract to keep him in New Orleans. In the NHL, Jets and center Cole Perfetti have agreed to a new five-year deal worth $30 million. And in the WNBA, the Valkyries outscored the Fever 88-75. Caitlin Clark, 13 points and 6 assists in the loss, while the Lynx defeated the Sparks 96-87. Olivia Miles, 18 points and 5 assists in the win.
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35: Partly cloudy skies today with a high of 87. Northeast winds around 5 miles per hour. Partly cloudy again tonight. Slight chance of thunderstorms, 67. I'm meteorologist Paul Frombly with your weatherology forecast on 95.3 and 99.1 The Score. Right now, 64.
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22: What is all the what is all that smoke? Canadian wildfires running amok. Good morning, everyone. Happy Thursday. We are in the doldrums, folks. We are past the looking glass now. Out there, not much sports related. I guess unless you get down with the World Cup, what an unbelievable game yesterday with Argentina and Lionel Messi besting England, Harry Kane and company, as Argentina scores 2 real deep late into the game to win 2-1, advance to the finals. They'll take on Spain. England and France will play in a third place game on Saturday. The championship will be Sunday. So, with the All-Star break now upon us for Major League Baseball, All-Star game over, yesterday being Wednesday, you had, last night, the ESPYs on. Don't care. Didn't watch. Haven't watched the ESPYs in, a decade plus. I'll see a clip of like a Shane Gillis monologue from, what was that, last year, 2 years ago? I don't remember what year that was. I'll check out a little model on that. That's about it. Didn't watch. Did watch the World Cup. That was amazing. Hell of a game. And without sport here, and we do have some Brewers news to get to momentarily, but without sports right here, you're left to notice the world as it is. You know, the Romans, give them bread, give them gladiators fighting, give them a circus, bread and circus. They'll be happy. Well, without our circus to entertain us, you're left looking around like, why is it all smoky all of a sudden? Oh, it's the Canadian wildfires. Why is it that? What's that taste in the air? It's no good. Oh, it's the Canadian wildfires. Oh, what's that smell? Oh, that's just my neighbor Jerry down the street. He has explosive diarrhea from Taco Bell as this parasite is crippling the nation. You got wildfires, you got explosive diarrhea. You know, what else you have? anything and everything. You're like, wow, the world is a trying time right now without –

for a big arm for the Brewers. Got to go all in. Mortgage your future. Go all in. Put all the chips on the table. And then get, you ever won a World Series, make the move to do it. And the Milwaukee Brewers, year in and year out, never listen to what any of the fans have to say. And they go and do usually this. It'll be a early to mid-30-year-old who's got an ERA that is a lot higher than you'd like to see. And maybe coming off a little bit of a of some kind of schneid or an injury. The Brewers do this every year. You get a guy, mid, early 30s, an ERA that makes you go, what? Huh? It may be coming off a little injury or just hadn't been doing the greatest where he currently is at. And then they get him, they throw him in the pitching lab, and then he'll be great for the Brewers, serviceable to great, never really truly bad, but serviceable to great for about a half a season, and then you'll never hear from him again, and then you won't be a Brewer. Well, yesterday, the Milwaukee Brewers, there you go. Lance McCullers Jr. How about that? And lefty Colton Gordon. Now, for McCullers, he is a 2017 All-Star selection. He waived his no-trade clause to complete this trade. He is 2-3 with a 6.51 ERA, 43 strikeouts in 55 and a third innings this season. And he's currently on a minor league rehab stint after going on the IL with a rotator cuff impingement. Before that, the year before that, he wasn't that great either. And then he also has been fighting a lot of injury. A first-round pick in 2012, 53-40 career record with a 3.85 ERA, 904 strikeouts and 148 starts, won two World Series, World Series pedigree coming in, with the Astros, finished seventh in the AL Cy Young voting in 2021, and he went 13-5 with a 3.15 ERA. But after missing 2.5 seasons due to flexor tendon surgery in 2023 and a setback in 2024, McCullers did return to the Astros rotation in 2025, though he did have 3 trips to the IL that season. And then he also missed the 2019 season after getting Tommy John surgery. This is vintage classic Milwaukee Brewers. We get a pitcher. Again, the ERA, a little suspect. We got a maybe a little injury history. We throw him in the pitching lab. The pitching lab, we go, and it spits out a guy that is pretty damn good. Now, here is the kicker of this, though. What did it cost you to get McCullers? In return, the Astros got minor league outfielder and DH Jaden Fielder. Yes, the son of Prince Fielder. And the grandson of Cecil Fielder. It's got to hurt a little bit. You get Prince Fielder, the son, Jaden, now he's gone. What did it cost you? Cost me a Fielder, dude. All right, 608-321-1670. If you want to text, you want to call in. Yeah, Brewer's making a move. Yesterday around the office, I was talking to Grant Pills, talking to our sports director, Zach Heilprin, and Grant was just sitting in the studio chuckling. He's like, oh, the Brewers are going to get McCullers. No, this is before it was announced. He's like, oh, the Brewers are going to get McCullers. Of course they are. I'm like, yeah, this is a vintage classic Brewers move. This is what they do. This is their MO. You go out there and you give this guy a makeover. You recreate him. You strip him down and you build him back up. Now, for the Brewers, obviously 5 games over the Cubs. The Brewers own a 3.48 team ERA that ranks second in the majors behind only the New York Yankees. But again, you have the injuries, right? Brandon Woodruff, 60-day IL. Kyle Harrison was placed on the 15-day IL. There's some injuries there. So, see what McCullers can do. Get him in the pitching lab. Get him healed up. And you're ready to go. So, Scooble. And that's fine. Brewers don't mortgage their future. And that's fine. It's okay. Let's see here.

0: Comments from the Stros. Make no mistake, we're trying to improve the team. We're still actively talking about acquiring a left-hand bat. That's the Stros. Okay. But are the Brewers going to get a bat? RJ, good morning, brother.
1: Morning.
0: How are we doing today?
1: Oh, pretty good.
0: Pretty good?
1: Yeah.
0: Pretty good.
1: Can't complain.
0: I want to complain about the smoke, but that affects everybody, I guess.
1: Oh, yeah.
0: What are you going to do?
2: If it'll be as bad as last year, I'll end up getting a headache in 2 weeks thinking I have like a brain tumor. Like, I don't normally get headaches, and last year I was like, I was freaking out.
0: And you've survived for another summer of smoke.
2: I did, yeah, so.
0: For another summer of smoke.
2: So there's that.
0: Yeah, I feel like, last year was nuts. There's fires in Minnesota, too. So there's Canada and Minnesota. Figure it out, Minnesota.
2: Come on, ever since Austin moved there.
0: Yeah, you're right. All right, let's see here. I was looking, code red air quality. Oh, wow. Okay.
2: Oh, like Mountain Dew. That's cool.
0: Where is this for?
2: When are we going to get the Baja Blast air quality?
0: I feel like you got to be like Oceanside for that. All right, 608-321-1670. Is it allergies or is it smoke?
3: It's both. Good morning, guys. How you doing?
0: Cloud 9.
2: Fantastic.
0: How are you?
3: Good. Yeah. Didn't you say last year you were going to sue Canada for all the smoke?
0: Say that again?
2: Didn't you say you were going to sue
3: Last year, remember we had all the smoke and you were so mad about it too? Didn't you say something about you were going to sue Canada?
0: Oh, well, maybe like some kind of lawsuit or something. I think that's probably not going to happen, Scott. What I'm going to do is I asked everyone, and ask them right now too, if you have a fan, no matter what size. Scott, you have a box fan, right?
3: Yep.
0: Yeah. Hang on. Take your fan that you have, and everyone turn it on and point it north.
3: Yeah, I actually have a barn fan, but you're right.
0: Didn't I say barn fan? Yeah. Point it north.
3: Same thing.
0: Point it north. Everyone point their fans north towards Canada.
3: You were talking yesterday about Jordan Love.
0: About
3: the coaching problems and how they're holding him back. I can tell you why.
0: Why is that?
3: Franchise quarterback.
0: Oh.
3: Packers have had this problem for a long time. Is you can spend all the money on one player, you don't keep any backups, and then you protect what you got for fear of losing it because. Remember when Roger used to play and how everybody said Jordan Love should play?
0: Scott, he still plays. He's for the Steelers now.
3: Right. But what I'm saying is it's the franchise quarterback syndrome.
0: You've never heard of this before?
3: Hmm. You spend all the money on one player, mm-hmm. and then you predict your interest, which I get it. The problem is sometimes you won't play him when you need to or play him as hard for fear of losing your starting quarterback.
0: Yes, yeah, yeah.
3: Mm-hmm.
0: Scott, in the NFL, every organization desperately wants to have a franchise quarterback and pay them that money. That means he's good. They want someone like that, though.
3: Yeah, I know, but you were talking about how LaFleur was holding back Love.
0: Yeah.
3: Okay, and that could be why. Is because they figured they spent all that money on him, and they can't afford to get him hurt and losing, which I get. But maybe that's kind of an answer to your question.
0: Yeah, yeah. Scott, you always come at it at a different kind of angle. That's why I love you. You got a big brain on you. Big, brilliant mind.
3: I mean, does that make sense or
0: yeah,
3: not?
0: Yeah, totally. Yeah, makes sense.
3: I mean, it was too bad that we couldn't keep Willis, but everybody knew that he was too good to stay as a backup quarterback.
0: Yep. I mean, that's what everyone's trying to do in the NFL too, Scott. Prove how good they are so they get paid more money somewhere, you know?
3: And then it was worse than when you get your starting quarterback down there, you don't have any backups because you traded away... You're decent. Hey, by the way, speaking of backups, who was the one that the Packers picked up, second stringer? I've been trying to think of that. Is it Taylor or something like that?
0: Tyrod Taylor.
3: Have you heard anything about him?
0: Oh, yes, a lot, Scott.
2: So much.
0: Tyrod Taylor's got a long. He's the oldest dude on the team. The 36.
2: Had his lung punctured by a doctor.
0: Yeah, his doctor punctured his lung
2: with a needle.
0: He's been around the block a bunch of teams, Scott. He's serviceable.
2: We have breakfast downstairs this morning.
0: Yeah, we do.
3: No, I mean, he had breakfast downstairs. Yeah. Okay. By the way, you ever find your coffee cup?
2: Oh, don't bring it up. Come
0: Scott.
2: On.
0: Scott.
2: You know this is a touchy subject.
0: No. And how can I find something that's been stolen? No.
2: I don't think it's been stolen.
3: What I want to know is
2: somebody broke it and it's been thrown away.
0: That's what I'm kind of thinking too. Scott, this is a sensitive subject for me.
2: Yeah.
3: I want to know is, what was your solution?
2: Holy cow. He killed somebody with chlorine.
0: Scott, what was my solution?
2: With Clorox.
0: I want street justice. I want an eye for an eye. I want to hurt and maim whoever it is that did it, Scott. I don't know who did it, so I can't. I have no solution.
3: The only reason why I brought it up is because you were trying to find something to talk about that was interesting. It's always interesting when you have something happen in the studio. Like, for example, is when you put stuff in your refrigerator and it ends up missing.
0: Scott, you just backhanded complimented me. Scott, give us some music trivia.
3: Well, it made you laugh a little bit. That's all.
0: It made RJ laugh.
2: Yeah.
0: Hand me that trivia, Scott.
3: Imagine.
0: Beatles.
2: No.
3: No.
2: John Lennon.
0: Same difference.
2: Yep. No.
3: Well.
2: That's like St. Paul and Wings.
0: Okay.
3: One of a kind love affair.
0: The Spinners?
3: The Spinners, yeah. Oh. Dream Police.
0: Cheap Trick.
2: Cheap Police.
3: Island Girl.
2: Dave About. No.
0: That's China Girl.
3: No.
0: That's China Girl. I don't know.
2: Elton John.
3: Yeah. Elton John, yes.
2: That was the different
3: British Cecilia.
2: Simon and Garfunkel.
3: Yep. Miss America. Not America.
2: Oh.
3: Miss America.
0: Fix.
3: Yep. Turn It On Again.
2: Genesis?
3: Genesis, yep. Taking It to the Street.
0: Doobie Brothers. That's for you, Barky. Doobie Brothers.
3: Fruit for the City.
0: Nick, no, Foghat.
3: Foghat, yep. Private Dancer.
0: Ladies and gentlemen, Miss Tina Turner.
3: I didn't mean to be in this.
0: No, that's okay, Scott. I'm just going to go screaming in the corner now when I hit break. We love you, Scotty.
3: Love you guys. Have a good day.
0: See ya. Believe it or not, Scott is the second person to ask me today about the mug.
2: Oh.
0: The fabulous farm babe, Pam Yonke, asked me at about 5:55 this morning. So I already was hacked off thinking about it. Pam, she's like, oh, because, you know, I got this new mug. Well, it's not new. It's new. It's a different mug. It's a Magic 98 mug. And Pam said, oh, you found your mug. And I said, no. No, I didn't. She goes, I can't believe someone would steal that mug. Actually, let me take that back. Scott's actually the third person to say that to me this morning, because Stacey Kay, the traffic lady, she came into the studio to say a morning to me, and she asked me about my mug.
2: Oh.
0: She said, I have 500 of them at home. I would have brought one for you. I said, Stacey, that's not the point. It's not the point.
2: This was a one of one.
0: And she goes, well, what did it look like? Here's the thing. I sent a company-wide email. Okay, RJ?
2: Yeah.
0: She responded to the email about bringing in a mug last week. Like, I said, Stacey, did you not see the picture?
2: Maybe she took it.
0: So Scott's the third person to ask about it.
2: Jordan Love, only 11.99% of the salary cap.
0: I don't know if we can understand that one, RJ.
2: You paid him too much, he couldn't keep the backup.
0: All right, we'll take a little break here. Brewers making a move. What did it cost? Prince Fielder's son.
2: Everything.
0: the bloodline of Brewers royalty it cost. We'll come right back soon.

0: 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You'll get the horns.
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7: The World Cup final is set. Argentina will be defending their title on Sunday against Spain in New Jersey. Argentina came back from behind once again to defeat England 2-1 in the semifinals. England will face France for third place on Saturday. In the NFL, the Saints and running back Alvin Kamara have agreed to a restructured contract to keep him in New Orleans. Cowboys wide receiver George Pickens will officially play the 2026 season on his franchise tag worth $27.3 million. And speaking to Yahoo Sports Daily, Chiefs quarterback Patrick Mahomes says that his goal is to be ready for week one and that he's doing everything he can to be ready and not to miss their first game of the season against the Broncos. In Major League Baseball, the Brewers have acquired left-handed pitcher Lance McCullers from the Astros. And in the NHL, the Jets and center Cole Perfetti have agreed to a new five-year, $30 million contract.
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0: welcome back in. Let's see here. Wisconsin basketball news, RJ, on July, I guess yesterday, 15th. Well, Gardo was back. You know, they had that practice. We had the audio. It's not the greatest of sound quality, and that's okay. Nevertheless, we
1: sold it. They were playing Round Ball Rock in the background.
0: Yeah. John Tesh was there dribbling. No, but yesterday, the Badgers and the Wildcats, Villanova, they're going to meet Saturday, December 12th at Xfinity Mobile Arena. And it's the home of the 76ers. So they announced that yesterday, the Philly Hoops Showdown. I wonder if our friend Ben Kenny will be going.
1: Most likely.
0: He worked here for a while. He's from Philadelphia. He actually lives downtown in the heart of Philly.
1: I was going to say, still lives there.
0: And he's went to Wisconsin, I would imagine, unless I think he's dipped his toe into the New York corporate world. So I don't know if he's absconded away to New York yet or not. I think he's still in school. Yeah. But let's see here. UW trails the series between the two teams 2-1 with, this is the sweet victory though. I'll take 2-1 if the victory that came in the round of 32 in the 2017 NCAA tournament when they took down then number one Villanova 65-62. I'll take that. Will you take that, RJ? I'll take that.
1: Yeah, I'll take that.
0: That was, let's see if I can remember this right. That was when Bill Murray was standing there. No. That was. What was that game?
1: You talking about
0: the Xavier?
1: Yeah, Xavier. No, Bill Murray was there.
0: Was he there?
1: Yeah.
0: Was he wearing a?
1: He was wearing a hat with an X on it.
0: Yeah, that's what it was. I'm trying to.
1: Because his nephew was on the coaching staff at Xavier.
0: No. Okay, Villanova, never mind. Villanova was a different game because Murray was there as Xavier. Villanova was, there's just the one win that they have over them because they lost last time they played.
1: Yeah.
0: Now it's all coming back to me. Yeah, the most recent meeting was they fell in overtime.
1: To me.
0: Fell in overtime. That's what it was. So the tip time, and if you want to put it on your advanced calendar, what channel it will be on, that's going to be announced at a later date. Okay, so
1: but
0: good luck.
1: Why would you?
0: They just wanted to get it out there.
1: I had my phone out
0: on the Philly Hoops Showdown. Well, you could still put it in December 12th.
1: No,
0: just the channel and time is TBD.
2: Game day.
0: TBD. TBD.
2: Badger basketball game day versus Villanova.
0: Mm. Let's see here. More comments coming in about my coffee mug. Mississippi Drew Grant broke it and threw it out.
1: Oh.
0: I am under the kind of belief that it somehow was broken and then thrown out. I don't know why someone would steal that, especially how seasoned it was.
1: Depending on how broken it was, you can just super glue it back together.
0: I've done that in the past.
1: Yeah.
0: Not that specific one, but I've done that in the past. Yeah. All right, 608-321-1670. I do want to get to this. You can talk about whatever you want today. You want to talk Packers? We got Rob Reichel coming up at 8:20. You want to talk Badgers? The Brewers, they just traded away Jaden Fielder. They're bolstering their starting pitcher rotation. Lance McCullers Jr. and Colton Gordon coming in. We'll get to that coming up here. Talk whatever you want. You want to talk daylight savings time or standard time? Feel free. Last winter sunrise, if daylight savings time is observed year-round. I saw this graph and I wanted to bring it up too. The latest winter sunrise in Wisconsin, 8:18 a.m. will be the latest winter sunrise, 8:18 a.m. Do I like that?
1: In all of Wisconsin? No, I hate that.
0: Well, that's near Chicago. That's south.
1: Well, yeah, but east. Still.
0: And then up by Minneapolis is 8:51 a.m.
1: They do understand what seasonal depression is, right? That's when you, like, don't see the light at all. So, like, we're just thinning out the herd?
0: Well, survival of the fittest, RJ.
1: Yeah, but that's...
0: If you can't handle the sun coming up 2 hours later, then maybe you're not tough enough.
1: I mean, it comes up at 7 in the winter, so it's like an hour and a half later, but that really Fs with, like, fall golf.
0: You get more fall football games, night games.
1: That'd be standard time.
0: Oh, yeah, it would be standard time. You would be able to... I saw Vagabond Johnson climbing in the deer stand at 8 a.m.
1: Yeah.
0: Would be nice.
1: A lot of people were like, oh, I never thought of that.
0: Think about it. We'll come right back.

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1: This is Over the Line.
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6: 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The World Cup Championship game Sunday afternoon. MetLife Stadium in New Jersey. Spain against Argentina, who could have easily lost any of its four knockout round games. The defending champs keep scoring late. Semifinals in Atlanta trailed England 1-0. 85th minute, they tied it up, and 6 minutes later scored again. Lionel Messi assisted on both, and now Messi goes for another championship while England mourns another disappointing finish. Three semifinal losses when it had a lead each time. Captain Harry Kane feels for the fans.
7: Devastated for them as well. We know how much it means to them. We know how much it would have meant to reach the final and have that day together. And look, we gave it everything, every last blood, sweat, tears, whatever it took. We tried to get us into that final and give the fans something to cheer about. But yeah, in the end, we fell short.
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10: Golf's final major, the Open Championship, underway today at Royal Birkdale in Southport, England. I'm Bill Scott with sports. Defending champion Scottie Scheffler off to a good start on day one. He has birdies on four of his first six holes and is the leader on the course at 4 under par. Thomas Dutray is in the clubhouse with a 367. There's a handful of others also tied at 3 under in the early going. Major League Baseball's first post All-Star game trade comes courtesy of the Milwaukee Brewers. They sent minor league outfielder Jaden Fielder, the son of Prince Fielder, to the Houston Astros for pitchers Lance McCullers Jr. and left-hander Colton Gordon. Brewers on the hook for $2.5 million of McCullers' remaining salary this season. Brewers get one more day off today before opening a three-game series with the Miami Marlins at AmFam Field on Friday night. The crew will try to put an end to a three-game losing skid. Cubs will start the day five games behind the crew in the National League Central. They'll open a weekend series with the Twins at Wrigley on Friday. Bucks grabbed their first summer league win, knocking off Charlotte 110-91 yesterday. Rookie first-round pick Nate Ament led the way with 23 points and 6 rebounds. Ament on how he and fellow rookie Braden Burries feel about having to lead this team back to a winning record.
11: I think we see it as another challenge, and luckily we're not doing it alone. You know, we have a great organization behind us, and we have great vets and great players on the team that can help us, you know, get to where we want to get to. But, I mean, at the end of the day, like Braden first said, it's about winning first and foremost, and whatever we can do to do that, we're going to do it. So that's just kind of our mentality. mentality going into it.
10: Prep linebacker Cale Britt receiving 28 offers from Power 4 programs. In the end, he chose Wisconsin, becoming the Badgers' first commit for their 2028 class. Britt's commitment comes on the heels of a 2027 Badger recruiting class that ranked 24th nationally. At the World Cup, defending champion Argentina coming from behind to beat England 2-1 in the final semifinal. They'll face Spain in the final from New Jersey on Sunday. Bill Scott, Wisconsin Radio Network.

0: With no big sports going on, I mean, outside the World Cup, that arguably could be the biggest, but here in a Packers, Badgers, Brewers, Bucks, kind of in the sides. By the way, Bucks did win for the first time in Summer League yesterday. One and three. Watch out. Watch out. No, but with that, you're left to look around the world and be like, what the hell is going on around here? You got wildfires in Canada. Let's see here. I was looking at the air quality. It's not good here.
1: It's not good.
0: It says unhealthy. It's worse than yesterday at about this time. Unhealthy. Not good. Yeah, so you have wildfires going on, RJ. You have, what else is there? You have, what else is wrong with the world right now? Yeah, explosive.
1: It's really hot.
0: Explosive diarrhea from parasites that are, Taco Bell's ground zero because of it, especially in Michigan. Yeah, it's really hot.
1: Yeah, it's really hot all over the world.
0: Yeah. We just need football. But with that, we do get a little good news. Now, this is something that's, 2 years out. Wisconsin football, after having a great 2027 recruiting class, now the 2028 begins.
1: Yeah.
0: Cale Britt, this guy has committed to the Badgers, the 2028 class. What is he, a four-star? 6'3", 212-pound inside linebacker from Bishop Moore High School in Orlando, Florida. Received 28 offers. But Britt, none compared to Wisconsin.
1: Beat out some big schools.
0: When you said Wisconsin, you've said it all.
1: I had a nice video. Did you see his commitment video?
0: Yeah, right here, this one. Let's see. Of course, it's a muted tab.
2: Here we go,
0: let's try this.
3: Cale, let's go. We're going to be late.
2: Mom, I'll be down in a minute. I'm trying to figure out what to wear.
1: Just shot on an iPhone.
2: This good or not?
0: That's Oregon.
3: Nah, try something else.
0: Minnesota?
2: This doesn't work or not.
0: Ugh.
4: Cale, try again.
1: Try again.
3: Let's go, though. We're going to be late. Hurry up.
2: Yeah, this has to be the one.
0: Oh, there it is.
3: Obviously.
0: Oh, it's Wisconsin.
5: Robat, by the way.
0: Last year's, there you go. It committed. These commitment videos, that...
1: That was a good one, though.
0: That was a good one.
1: He's a four-star recruit.
0: That was a good one.
1: From a year away.
0: He's very wholesome.
1: Yeah, from a year away from his, you know, I could sit down at a table and everybody's eyes on me.
0: Yeah.
1: Said, here, I'm just going to do this video of me and my family.
0: Very wholesome.
1: Checking out what I'm going to wear.
0: Very wholesome, RJ.
1: Yeah.
0: I like that one. That one is, you know, felt good.
1: Seems like a Wisconsin guy.
0: Yeah. Look at Cale Britt. Look at that. Cale Britt, everyone.
1: There's one you can ask Nick about today.
0: Yeah, Nick also will join us a little later.
1: It is Thursday, right?
0: Yeah, today's Thursday.
1: Just checking.
0: Nick today. Nick has been on the road being a road warrior. Doing, I think he's covering some basketball tournaments, I want to say. No, yeah, but Cale Britt, we love to see it. Four-star linebacker.
1: Covering like the AAUs?
0: Yeah, correct, yeah. Let's see here. He gives Wisconsin an early commitment from a player who'd attracted blah, blah, blah, blah, blah. There you go. 6'3", 210 pounds, size, athleticism, versatility. Recruiting services view him as a consensus four-star prospect. Top 20 linebackers nationally. His sophomore. This is where we're at, RJ. Stats for... And that's fine. This guy's good. Wholesome video. When it comes to the recruiting videos...
1: Kind of wholesome video.
0: Kind of eye-rolling.
1: That's all you need.
0: Sometimes people take it and they get like a bunch of Photoshop craziness out there and off they go. But this was a nice wholesome one. Just shot, like you said, on an iPhone. He picked Wisconsin over scholarship offers from... Alabama,
1: sir.
0: Michigan, Notre Dame, Penn State, Florida, Florida State, Miami, Tennessee, Auburn, Nebraska, UCLA, Louisville, Missouri, and a dozen other programs, giving the Badgers an early recruiting win against some of the sport's biggest brands.
1: What's our ranking for 2028?
0: Yes.
1: Did they have that?
0: Okay. No, I don't see. That's a good question. Wisconsin's football 2028 recruit class rankings. Let's see here.
1: They got this guy.
0: Let's see here. Ranked among the top teams nationally. After we get our first one, four-star linebacker, Cale Britt.
1: 12th.
0: We're 12th?
1: Number 12, according to Badger 247.
0: We'll take it. 12th. We'll take it. Look at that. Wisconsin striking. Hey, speaking of...
1: We're looking good for 2028 right now.
0: What is the...
1: Oh, he's only a three-star on there.
0: Well, this was, well, we're going with the consensus 4-star. Yeah. It says here, the consensus 4-star.
1: What the?
0: What is the, okay, is it, what has it been now? Because the Badgers, last I checked, in offense to them, they haven't been good. They just had a great 2027 recruiting class, an amazing one. Now they just got this consensus 4-star. Has it just been, I mean, obviously there's a couple things at play. Opening up the coffers, just a little more NIL money, or is it?
1: I think finally doing NIL right.
0: Doing it right.
1: Yeah. Because we did the whole refocus on NIL and had a little donor committee get together and figure out what they're doing wrong.
0: Mm-hmm.
1: And they figured out the AD sucks. Then, well, I guess changes happened while the AD was here. But I'm pretty sure he was on his way out. Then people started being like, oh, we can throw money at this. Because I still feel, and not saying he wouldn't be here now still or whatever,
0: mm-hmm.
1: I think firing Paul Christ in the middle of the season rubbed a lot of donors the wrong way.
0: Hmm.
1: People who I had talked to.
0: Yeah, tell me more. Tell me more.
1: Were willing to pay the remainder of Paul Christ's buyout.
0: Really?
1: At the end of that football season.
0: Really?
1: But firing him in the middle of the season was not seen as the correct thing to do in the eyes of a lot of people.
0: Oh, really?
1: Especially since he is the only football coach in Wisconsin football program history to be fired in the middle of the season. But yeah, that's just things I've heard.
0: Did you heard to keep your ears to the streets?
1: At that point, it turned a lot of people off
0: mm-hmm.
1: from the AD.
0: Mm-hmm.
1: A lot of people that had money.
0: Mm-hmm.
1: And yeah, sometimes they're the decision makers and the AD is just there to facilitate them. Kind of like a commissioner to a league.
0: Yep.
1: Interesting. But yeah, so
0: okay.
1: Those are things I heard.
0: Yeah, there's a lot of things that I like what you said right away though, doing NIL, finally doing it right.
1: Mm-hmm.
0: Because boy do they, I don't know the intricacies of all NIL, but when they first came out, I'm like, this seems wrong. This doesn't seem like it. Those videos. I just keep going back to those videos.
1: Hello.
0: What was it? Was it Mordecai?
1: No, that one was wasn't Mordecai. Who was it?
0: Was it Van Dyke?
1: Yeah. Did you know I like to golf?
0: It's like
1: what?
0: There was like 10 to 15 second long. We've talked about this a lot over the years, but I just can't stop thinking about it. It was these 10 to 15 second long videos, and it would have, you know, Tyler Van Dyke was in one of them. That's the one that sticks out to me the most. And he goes, "I am Tyler Van Dyke. Did you know I like to golf? I also like to travel, too." And then it would go to donate to the Varsity Collective, because that's what it was called at the time.
1: Yeah.
0: And I said, "Why would, what? Are you asking me to fund your golfing trips? Is that what you're asking me to
1: he
0: do here?
1: He did ask you to do that.
0: Didn't that what it seemed like?
1: It did.
0: I have to find the video. I think they might have scrubbed them, but it was like, are you asking me to fund your golfing trips?
1: Let's see if the Varsity, I think.
0: I'll have to find it on Twitter because I tried going back and finding it and it seemed impossible.
1: All right. Well, at one time they had everything all up so you could go visit the three different stages of their social media.
0: I'll try and find it, but it's they've now, like you said, RJ, I think they're finally doing it right. And it's nice too, you get to
1: it is scrubbed.
0: Gotta exist somewhere.
1: It's still there, though. They didn't delete it.
0: Unless the videos are gone?
1: Yeah, there's no posts.
0: Gotta find this.
1: No replies. No videos. Hasn't posted. So they scrubbed everything, but they didn't delete the
0: account. We'll find something. We'll find something. Hey, speaking of Camp Randall, obviously where the Badgers play, but playing Sunday, AC/DC, yeah.
1: It does take you to Badger Connect, though.
0: 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I got some koozies, some drinking food specials, you name it. Come on down. Come party. And then we go off into the night with AC/DC. Hell yeah. We'll come right back.

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11: Our First Alert weather day continues because of wildfire smoke and poor air quality. Smoke and haze, warm, slightly humid, a high of 84, not much wind today. Smoke and clouds with late showers, thunder possible tonight, a low of 66. Scattered thunderstorms tomorrow, less smoke late with a high of 88. From the WBY First Alert Weather Center, I'm meteorologist Steve Alon.

0: to him. Some Packers chatter from Forbes.com, Collie Media at 8:20. Robbie also working on a new book. I was sworn to secrecy, but working on a new book. Robbie's got a lot of good books. One about Mike McCarthy, one about Aaron Rodgers.
1: Nobody's underdog.
0: Nobody's. Yeah, the Mike McCarthy
1: Mike
0: story.
1: McCarthy, yeah.
0: Nobody's underdog. Yeah, Robbie's got many leather-bound books that he wrote himself. All right, 608-321-1670. I wanted to get to some funny Caleb Williams news. Zach Heilprin, our sports director, and I were talking about it a little bit yesterday. I didn't realize that something was denied of him because of something in Wisconsin. I'll explain coming up. But other than that, RJ, we were talking some Wisconsin football, and we always go back to this one video where, yeah. Is the state of Wisconsin football right now, is it because of NIL and the lack of adaptation?
1: It probably helps.
0: Like, how do you understand what it is, though? Because at the time, the NCAA is like, here, have at it.
1: Yeah.
0: I don't think it was ever thought that potentially you would just have businesses giving kids Lamborghinis legally.
1: Right.
0: And then it was it.
1: Yeah. It was.
0: I think Wisconsin and the brass, the powers that be, took it as like, you know, sometimes when you assume the best out of everyone.
1: Yeah.
0: And then the most nefarious things start happening. And you're like, oh, I thought that they would have been, you know, morally superior, above bore.
1: Yeah, it's essentially what the NCAA always does. And then there are no rules, so they can't arbitrarily now go, well, you're not eligible. Oh, the same thing happened to you, but you're historically a better program. You're eligible. Kind of like Braden Carrington.
0: Yeah.
1: Is filing a petition to come back. Well, it's Wisconsin. It's not going to happen, so get ready for that. But, it's something where the NCAA assumed, well, this is just going to be people going to autograph signings and getting paid to do that or be in a commercial. Things like that. No, it's just donors spending... You know, like, let's say you're at Texas Tech, bragging about spending $55 million to produce a roster that didn't win a national championship.
0: Yeah.
1: And then you have people like at Indiana, who they're not all five stars there. They recruited for their system, found a price point to bring people in. They have a good donor system set up there and win a national championship.
0: Yeah.
1: It got to the point where even the NCAA went to Congress and was like, could you guys take care of this for us? And they were like, not our job, man. Like, you literally oversee college athletics. This is your job. And they were like, yeah, but like, we said they could do it and then we didn't give any rules. So we need like a law now. Well, you effed up. Good luck. Wish all you the best. We have bigger fish to fry.
0: Yeah, like what time it should be in the morning
1: and all that. But hey,
0: should we be standard or daylight savings? We got that to worry about.
1: You do you.
0: Listen, you guys and your NIL money and your transfer portal and your saving college sports. That's all you. We have what time the sun should be rising in the morning. All right.
1: Yeah, we got
0: are we daylight
1: lot.
0: Or are we standard?
1: We got a lot of stuff on our plate here.
0: We got a lot of things on our plate here. Daylight time or standard time, okay? Daylight savings or standard? Which one? We can't worry about college.
1: This is you now. This is all you.
0: Johnny Cribbage had texted in at 608-321-1670. He said, so UW football did not cheat early enough.
1: No.
0: I mean, kind of.
1: It's not that they didn't cheat. They didn't go right into, there are no rules here. You can do stuff. They went into the... Hey, we're not going to do the whole major sponsorship thing like Arkansas with Purdue Chicken or, you know, name a school that has a owner of a company that's all up in arms and all that. Mm-hmm. You know what? We don't need Culver's right now. We don't need that. That's what Wisconsin said. And that's how you fail at business.
0: By saying we don't, by turning your back on the people that are there.
1: We don't need help from the people who have the money. We're going to send out things to Ebo Thorson.
0: Hey, hi.
1: RJ Brockman.
0: Mm.
1: Hey, here's a link. You want to donate?
0: Here, this was the video. I found it.
1: Oh, okay.
0: This lives rent-free in my head of the state of NIL. And listen, we're
1: not
0: saying this.
1: Not the state of NIL.
0: For Wisconsin.
1: This is where Wisconsin was at.
0: Now, we're saying they're doing better now. That's why you see these big classes coming, like 2027, huge recruiting class coming in, 2028. They just got a consensus four-star linebacker out of Florida. But a couple of years ago, instead of asking, like, instead of having a Culver's patch or, going to, Menards or Woodman's or ABC Supply or insert Kohler or insert thing here.
1: Insert Wisconsin company here. Harley Davidson.
0: You had videos like this asking the common man and woman, hey, I know groceries are expensive and gas isn't cheap and you can't really afford to rent anywhere and housing market is sky high, but.
1: See, this was from 2024?
0: Yeah.
1: So.
0: They sent this video here.
1: Couldn't breathe again still because Canadian wildfires?
0: Here, this is to you.
2: My name is Tyler Van Dyke, and did you know I love to play golf? Did you know I really like to travel? Did you know you can help Wisconsin win football games right now?
0: That's it. That's all it is. That was all it is.
1: And the former head of the Varsity Collective, who is an adjunct professor and teaches marketing, came up with that. Or had somebody do that for him.
0: I like to travel, too. I don't really care for golfing because I get pissed out. I'll golf though if something pays me to do it.
1: You can do a GoFundMe, and that's basically the same thing. That's what Wisconsin's approach was to NIL.
0: What is
1: GoFundMe?
0: What does him being a traveling golf fanatic have to do with Wisconsin winning football games?
1: Absolutely nothing.
0: Yes.
1: That was just saying, this is where your money's going to go when you give it to me.
0: Green light, go. We love this idea. Green light it.
1: Like, we had the most back-asswards approach to NIL that we weren't ready for because the transition from old AD to new AD happened when that was happening because the old AD didn't want to deal with it. The new AD didn't know how to deal with it. And we fell behind by like 3 years.
0: And we have a two-minute break coming up here. We'll be right back. So,
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8: 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Once again, Argentina comes back from behind to defeat England 2-1 in the semifinals. Argentina will defend their World Cup title on Sunday against Spain in New Jersey. In the NFL, the Saints and running back Alvin Kamara have agreed to a restructured contract to keep him in New Orleans. In the NHL, Jets and center Cole Perfetti have agreed to a new 5-year deal worth $30 million. And in the WNBA, the Valkyries outscored the Fever 88-75. Caitlin Clark, 13 points and 6 assists in the loss, while while the Lynx defeated the Sparks 96-87. Olivia Miles, 18 points and 5 assists in the win.
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0: Happy Thursday. Thursday.
1: Well, that sounds
0: it's hot, it's hazy, smoky, it's a little stinky. Canadian wildfires, some also in Minnesota. Implore everyone, myself included, if you have a fan, plug it in, point it north, and turn it on. Blow the smoke back to Canada.
1: Rip the knob off.
0: Pull it on full blast and send it back to Canada. Said, no thank you.
1: No thank you.
0: None for us. We don't want to, we don't need any of your exported Canadian wildfire goods. No thank you. We'll pass.
1: Give me some of that clearly Canadian we're talking to.
0: Yeah. Or some... some Canadian Club. That's whiskey. Ooh, that's Canadian Club whiskey. A little CC, Fresca and lime. Ever dabbled? Canadian Club whiskey, Fresca? How about a Fresca?
1: How about a Fresca?
0: And a lime wedge?
1: Are you my pal?
0: That is, it's pretty good right there. I'll take that from Canada. No, but yeah, point your fans north. Point them north. And also, watch out for, things exploding from your rear end, too, if you've been at Taco Bell lately. Because... You got Canadian wildfires and Minnesota wildfires. You have a parasite that causes your ass to explode. Mm. We have the argument of standard or daylight savings time. We've
1: got a lot of stuff going on here.
0: I don't even know what is even on for sport today.
1: WNBA? I don't know.
0: I don't know either. Yeah, unbelievable game yesterday in the World Cup.
1: Yeah.
0: For Argentina and England. That game was nuts.
1: Things rigged.
0: It's now going to be Argentina versus Spain in the championship.
1: If but.
0: I like that they play a third place game. I wonder if those guys,
1: they don't want to be there.
0: When England and France are playing for third place, are they really just like, dude, really? We got to do this? Are you serious? Really?
1: Are we? Come on, guys.
0: I was glad England lost, though. I wouldn't want to see England winning the World Cup on American soil.
1: Oh, no.
0: I didn't. That's something that it just wouldn't sit well.
1: No, it wouldn't. You'd have to be like, come on, guys.
0: We'd have to do, maybe England we reenact. England winning on
1: 250?
0: Yeah, England winning on 250 would be tough. Also, if England did make it, I think just to hedge your bet for halftime, maybe they do a halftime show. It's a reenactment of 1776. Just to remind.
1: Just like, hey. Remember
0: Listen, you're only here because some corruption in FIFA and us getting this bid, but remember 1776? Or at least have like the reenactment of the founding fathers signing, you know, the Declaration of Independence. Like, I don't know, just an idea. But we don't have to worry about that now. England's in the third place game.
1: You don't have to think about it.
0: And speaking of this, our guy Jason and Baraboo had texted in. I like this.
1: Oh.
0: Because we're on the, right, I mean, what's going on? Nothing. No. He goes, you guys should talk about top Packer players you love to hate. That you love to hate. Mine were Amari Rodgers and Josiah DeGuara.

0: This one, yes. Ty Montgomery.
1: Oh, yeah.
0: Ty Montgomery.
1: Remember when he was on our show?
0: Yeah, it's part of the reason why. I'll explain coming up, but Ty Montgomery, he, remember when he had that ball in the end zone against the Rams, and he took it out of the end zone, like he like wasn't going to, then did, and then he fumbled it?
1: Yep.
0: And then they cut him like a day later,
1: yeah.
0: Or traded him, I should say.
1: And they said, nope.
0: He fumbled the kickoff against the Rams with, I think it was under 2 minutes, Packers trailing by 2 points. He brought the ball out of the end zone instead of taking a knee, as instructed. And then what happened? He fumbled it, coughed it up, and there ended the Packers' chances. And then they're like, all right, I think they shipped him off to the Ravens after that. Like, you're out of here, dude.
1: Right.
0: You're out of here.
1: This is it.
0: You're done. Let's see here. Lord Bob Texan. So you love Gilbert Brown. I love, as a child, yes, Gilbert Brown. I had the poster in my room, the Gravedigger Burger. And now as an adult.
1: As a child, yes.
0: As an adult, when I thought I was going to have to fight him last year.
1: Oh, yeah.
0: Just how he was just very abrasive. And I'm like, dude, you're the host of a charity on this golf event we're at. I would love for you to come on and talk about it. And he was just, it was just bizarre. Let's see here.
1: Maybe he didn't know he was going to be doing media.
0: No, he knew.
1: Oh, he knew.
0: Oh, he knew. Trevor Davis, there was another one that I loved. I didn't really love to hate him, but Trevor Davis I thought was just kind of funny. He said bomb in an airport. That was kind of funny. He said bomb at an airport. And they're like, you can't say that. You can't say bomb at the airport or on the airplane. So they took him aside, TSA did. And they, they gave him the old pat down. He made a bomb joke at the airport. Let's see here. Other players that we didn't care for. It's hard to cheer against, or cheer for, I should say. Kevin King.
1: But that's because we could add TJ Watt, right?
0: Yeah. Kevin King was tough. Our guy Doc, he said, I love to hate me some Brandon Bostic. Well, that's, I think everyone feels that way. I kind of feel bad for Brandon Bostic, though. He had there was a big piece about what he all had to go through, like mentally and all this, from him causing the Packers not to go to the Super Bowl. And now he kind of jokes about it on Twitter. It still doesn't sit right with me, but I'm glad that he's hopefully been able to overcome. But yeah, could you imagine an entire fan base hating you and you being the butt of a joke for every other NFL fan base? It'd be tough. That'd be tough. Goosick says Blake Martinez. He cheated people out of Pokemon cards.
1: Yeah.
0: No, but back to Ty Montgomery, because Blake Martinez just sparked that again. We had Blake Martinez years ago. It was called Tundra Talk, and we'd have them on, and every Tuesday we'd talk Packers and the week that was and the upcoming game. But before Blake, we had Ty Montgomery. And you pay him money to do this. Ty Montgomery was possibly the worst interview you could ever have. And we paid him money to do this, which was so bizarre to me that you'd ask him any kind of question, and you get a one-word answer back. You're like, oh, Ty, you guys just beat the Bears. You had, insert stats here. What did it feel like to get one over on your rivals?
1: Good. Oh, okay. So
0: we got to do this for another 20 more minutes then? Okay.
1: What are we doing here?
0: how do you feel about the next week's matchup against the Vikings?
1: They're okay.
0: Good. All right. Ty Montgomery, everyone.
1: Dynamite drop in, Monty.
0: 608-321-1670, line 1. Good morning.
2: Hey, good morning.
0: Mickey.
1: Yay.
0: And Pipsqueak.
2: Hey, hot people.
3: Hey. Not anymore.
0: Good morning, family. Is Brock, is that here, Brock, too, in the background?
3: Brock is...
0: There he is.
1: Hey.
3: Hey. Yeah, I live 4 minutes from work, and Pipsqueak's daycare is at my work.
0: Oh, nice, beautiful.
3: Yeah, so we just, we take our time in the morning. It's kind of nice.
1: There you go.
0: That sounds really nice.
3: Some family time.
1: Nothing wrong with that.
3: Yeah.
0: I was trying to, I got into work a little earlier today. My body clock just got up before my alarm clock. And I wanted to sneak a little nap in, a little pre-show nap. Felt a little. So I got everything.

0: I got a little blanket, a little cozy blanket. I got another little blanket for a pillow. I was all bundled up, cozy, ready to about to fall asleep. Our sister station, 94JJO, is having a sound lounge. And the hordes of people just started piling in and screaming as I'm about to take my pre-show nap. It was so disheartening, Mickey.
1: What were you on?
2: Was that on that nice leather couch you always take a nap on?
0: Yeah, it's a dream. So good.
2: What were they doing so early for a music show?
0: They're setting up.
1: They don't realize when the show starts.
0: The show's it's a 6 to 10 morning show. They're there to play a couple songs, and they bring catered breakfast. And
1: they show up to get drunk before they go to work.
0: The band?
2: Yeah, okay.
1: No, the people who come and watch the show.
0: Anyways, good morning, Mickey.
2: Good morning. Good morning. I watched the World Cup yesterday. I think that was the first match that I actually watched 30 minutes of, so that was cool.
0: Okay. That game was tense. That was a fun game.
2: It was boring for, I don't know, the first half, and then it wasn't.
1: Yeah.
2: So it was funny because we had two labs on our floor where they had watch parties.
0: Mm-hmm.
2: In some of the labs, there's offices inside the lab space.
0: Mm-hmm.
2: There was one that was a wine and cheese party.
0: Really? Wow. There wasn't any crumpets and tea?
1: Shouldn't that have been for the France game?
0: Crumpets and tea at high noon?
2: That was the England watch party. On the opposite side, they had the Argentina watch party. So
0: what's that? What was that? Schnitzels and boots of German beer?
2: That was just
0: the Argentine party?
2: No, that office belongs actually to one of the nicest people in the company, where they have like a free coffee machine with really high quality coffee and all kinds of snacks from the world. Yeah.
1: From the world?
2: Yes.
1: Do they have Stroop waffles?
2: Probably, if you dig deep enough in the basket, yeah.
0: Okay. Are you familiar with what a Nespresso is? I assume so.
2: Yes.
0: Yeah. I know someone that once said, I'm like, hey, dude, like, I was going to pick him up coffee. And they're like, no offense, but I'm kind of a coffee snob. I have an espresso.
1: You were taken aback.
0: For the first time in my life.
2: I wouldn't brag about that.
0: I didn't know what to say.
1: You're not a coffee snob.
2: I'm a coffee snob. I drink Nespresso. Yeah. That
0: track. I was like, okay.
1: You drink Nestle coffee. Way to go.
2: Well, if you see them again, you say, so you like taking water away from little children in Africa?
0: and putting micro and macro plastics back into our world? Unbelievable.
2: Yeah, and using slavery to collect coffee beans?
1: Whoa.
2: Tisk, tisk.
0: Sounds like Mickey's drinking the fair trade coffee.
1: Does sound like she is.
2: I stopped paying attention. It's hard, man.
0: I think it says it right on the bag.
2: I try to be as ethical as I can, but after a while, it's like, I just need coffee. Just something to get me going through the day.
0: Yeah. Yeah.
2: I try.
0: Yeah. That's all you gotta do.
1: That's all we
0: just
1: ask.
0: Try.
2: Yeah.
0: You
1: know? It's all we ask. Just try.
0: Just try.
1: Do but or do not.
2: The game yesterday was entertaining. It was nice to watch Messi walk around for like 80 minutes, and then the last 10, he, you know,
0: what
2: ran a little bit.
0: What an assist.
2: Nice assist, though. Beautiful.
0: Meh.
2: It's a Messi. I was rooting for both teams to lose, but I don't think they let that happen.
1: No, I don't think they do.
0: No, in fact, they make them go to shootouts if they are still tied, too. They're like, no one's losing this game.
2: God, I still haven't gotten over the fact that Italy beat France all those years ago in shootouts in the World Cup. Just keep playing. It's the World Cup. It's awful. This penalty stuff just pisses me off. It's like watching the NBA Finals where, I don't know, you just shoot penalty points until you win. I hate it.
0: I hate it
1: here.
0: Well, I'm glad you watched the match, Mickey, and that was a good one to watch, to see Matt Messi.
1: It's a Messi.
0: It's me.
2: I got some work done, had a little wine, had a little cheese, got some crackers, you know, it was good.
0: Sounds great. Mm. Sounds amazing. Yeah, we need sports back, Mickey. Desperately.
2: We do. Yeah. You guys were talking about the promos that the Badgers did, what was it, 2 seasons ago?
3: Yep.
0: Seems longer.
2: RJ, yeah, I know. RJ will appreciate this. The first time I heard those, I thought they were doing something tongue-in-cheek. No. And then I realized, oh, no, they're actually being serious.
1: They're right just
2: now.
1: That bad.
2: But then it reminded me of this episode from the Venture Brothers where all the henchmen are talking about their evil bosses, and he's like, when I met the Monarch, I was addicted to crack cocaine. The Monarch turned my life around. Every time I listen to those videos, that's all I can think about. That's funny. What it sounds like.
0: I like the golf and travel, too. Give me money.
2: Yeah.
1: And give me money.
0: Hey, I could do that, too, if someone pays for it.
1: Yeah. Why not?
2: They should have at least gone with the tiny violin, right? That's like, oh, I am so poor, I couldn't buy shoes, and I had to, like, borrow my mom's brother's sister's shoes to play football. Give me money. I'd be like, okay, I'd give you money.
0: Yes.
1: Hi, I'm a very privileged kid, and I love golfing and going to the country club.
0: You know, I've decided it in my mind. When someone asks me why Wisconsin is so far behind in NIL and all of this, I'll literally just play in that video. I won't even say anything. I'll say this. I'll say one word. Here, this. They'll hit play, and that'll be that.
1: That's, you want to know why?
0: This.
1: Here.
0: This.
1: Look at this.
0: This is where they started.
2: Hi, I need money for premium gas for my Lamborghini. Won't you give me money, you poor schlub, as you're driving to work every day?
1: You don't need gas. I need gas.
0: Here's what I'm going to do. They should have. What Wisconsin should have done. Put a bunch of QR codes up at all the streetlights and stop signs. Like, oh, what's that?
1: Obey.
0: And then you scan it, and then it's a Badger begging for money. Hi, did you know? Spare some change?
2: I mean, no. Honestly, if they did something just as crazy as just putting a Venmo handle that was catchy enough and say, I dare you to send money, people would just send money.
0: Yeah.
2: That's more effective than these videos.
0: Yeah.
1: Oh, yeah. Absolutely.
0: Mickey?
2: Have a great one, Ebo.
1: Anything else?
0: You, all of you over there listening, are a treasure.
2: Woefully late for a break.
1: Woefully late.
0: Well, I'm kind of on time right now.
1: Hey, you don't say that.
0: There is another call behind you, I wonder.
2: Oh, there you go. It's going to be like, Kyrie Kumate.
1: Or it's going to be the person everybody yesterday was saying, woefully late for a break as soon as you picked up the phone.
0: Or let me spin it here.
1: Oh.
2: Corey from Marshall?
1: Spin zone.
0: Or? I could just take a break and find out afterwards.
1: Oh, you could.
2: Oh, my goodness.
0: Ebo?
2: I dare you to take a break right now.
0: Oh, really?
1: Mm-mm.
0: Really?
1: Mm-mm.
2: On that note, adios, amigos.
0: Goodbye, Mickey. Do you dare me?
1: I double dare you.
0: All right, I'll do it then. Gone. Line 2, hang on. I've been dared to take the break. So I'll do just that. We'll be right back.

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1: This is Over the Line.
0: Obviously, you are mistaken.
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0: Yeah.
1: Oh. Lord help us. Look at us.
0: All right. Sometimes, again, I'm like, for some reason, I always kind of identified and felt for one Jay Gatsby. I know I've said this a few times, but all he wanted was Daisy, man. Yeah. And he'd do anything and everything to try and get her to come back to him and be with him. And
2: yep.
0: And what would Jay do after? It wasn't about the money, and it wasn't about the status. It wasn't about all the books he never read.
2: It was about Daisy.
0: It wasn't about the clothes, It was always about Daisy. And Jay would stand at the end of his dock, longing for her.
2: Turn that light on.
0: And looking at a green light across the harbor. And across the egg. And RJ was... Yeah. He'd long and want Daisy. And he'd just want to know what's on the other side of that. Like, can I get to that? Yeah. That's what happens when the phone lines, when they flash here. I sit here in the chair and I look over. A green light flashes on the phone bank. And I wonder...
2: Who is it?
0: Who is it on the other end?
3: Who are you?
0: Line one, good morning. Line one.
4: Blair Walsh.
0: Blair Walsh.
4: Blair Walsh. Love to hate Blair Walsh. Love to hate Blair Walsh. Love to hate him.
0: Anders Carlson.
4: Oh, my God.
2: Oh, that's a good one.
0: Yeah.
4: Oh, there's a good one.
0: Yeah.
4: Yeah. Well, I was just cruising along there, You guys were going to break, and I'm like, they're just calling No Joy and heading for the hard deck. And I just ran here at altitude. I knew you'd come up for air. I knew you'd come
0: up. Oh, yeah, we're coming. We're always coming back.
4: Yeah, you know, I'm not worried about that.
0: Mm-hmm.
4: I just run her.
0: Just run the damn thing.
4: Now we're engaged again. We're engaged in combat. So.
0: Top of Toma Hill,
4: really
0: do you too?
4: Yeah, everything's got to be combat. I've been trying to think of a signal when I get to the top of Toma Hill that if there was another listener, if you get to the top of Toma Hill, if you know where that's at, I just want you to flash your brights if you're up there, like right now.
0: Well, what if there's anybody? A cop waiting? Then they're thinking it's a
2: signal.
0: A signal, you get pulled over for that.
4: There's got to be, you got to have at least one state patrol out there listening to this show, don't you think?
2: I would hope so.
4: Don't you?
0: I've never thought of this, actually. Do they listen to the radio, like terrestrial radio in their car?
2: Sure.
4: Yeah. Of course they do.
2: Do you think they are, heathens?
0: Well, I think they'll probably listen to the calls coming in and I don't know.
2: That's its own separate radio.
4: Listeners, I don't know. Some of these guys I see, there's not a lot going on. They're... it's just not. It's just cars going by. That's it, really, for the most part. Then it gets Peter, and then you gotta, I gotta go get that guy now. So.
0: I wonder.
4: Yeah, I think it's just one of those days, right? We're gonna have one of those, who do you love to hate? Do you love to hate? That's fine.
0: Usually for Packers fans, and I'm surprised no one's brought this up, for Packers fans who they love to hate, as the defensive coordinator.
2: Yeah.
0: And then eventually their coach.
2: Yeah.
0: But no one is, I guess we can't hate on him because we don't know what kind of DC Jonathan Gannon is going to be for the Packers. And for some reason, despite having slightly worse stats than Joe Barry, Packer Nation majority loved Jeff Hafley.
2: Yeah.
0: I don't know why. I can't figure that out.
4: It's really a lot. I mean, I'm not going to do that, but I was going to say it's really a lot like politics. We're not getting much different stuff now, really. I mean, we're not. But for some reason, it's kind of always just the same. It's just the same, So it's at least with football and sports, it really doesn't matter, right?
2: Yeah,
4: it doesn't really matter. It's not, national defense. Your Gilbert Brown, he used to hang out north of Holman a lot at a campground up there, Gilbert Brown.
2: Sounds like drug deals.
4: Yeah, I think he's part owner of a campground up there.
2: Oh, okay.
4: I can't remember what it is.
2: That makes more sense.
0: Owning land is always good.
4: Right. I mean, but he was like always a special guest there that you could pay extra and get an autograph. And he'd eat a hamburger with you.
2: It was like his shakedown.
4: Four hamburgers. Yeah, because he was the gold digger, right? Or the grave digger.
0: No, he's not the gold digger. He's the grave digger.
2: Sounds like you're explaining grave a gold digger, though.
4: He's a grave digger who ended up being a gold digger. Like, if you paid him, he'd eat a grave digger burger, right? They had those.
0: Hey.
2: Yeah.
0: We have a question here about the campground you're referring to. Goose Eggs.
4: Yeah.
0: Goose Eggs asks, Eric, is it the nude campground north of Holman?
4: I didn't know there was one up there of those.
0: Well, guess what? You got plans this weekend now, Eric.
4: No, I don't. I so don't. I don't think that's... I mean, just people hanging around naked is pretty uncomfortable, okay? And I could tell you a quick story about that.
0: Sure.
4: All right?
0: Sure.
4: My kids, the mini-I-90s were really mini. And they were in some swimming stuff at the YMCA, okay? Mm-hmm. And this stuff was happening on Sunday afternoon. Mm-hmm. Sunday afternoon in the winter, deer hunting.
2: At YMCA.
4: Okay? The YMCA, Sunday afternoon.
2: Yeah.
4: Well, you know what's on Sunday afternoons?
2: Football?
4: Deer hunting time in the fall.
2: Oh.
4: Football.
0: Football.
4: Yeah. Right? And my wife says to me, so I'm out doing something else, something manly, where I've got, I got my blazed orange hunting jacket on, even though it ain't even hunting season.
0: Yeah.
4: It's just the warmest coat I got, right?
2: Right.
4: Kind of an everyday coat after first day of deer hunting. Yeah. It's always in the truck, right?
0: Right, yeah.
4: So, and then I got, wool pants on and a big pair of overshoes. My wife says, well, they have a TV down in the men's locker room. You can watch the game down there. So I go down there. And I'm standing there, and then there's guys coming out of the shower.
2: Oh yeah, they just
4: they
2: just post up.
0: Yeah, yeah.
4: I don't want to. Yeah, and they're in a towel. You know.
0: Yep.
4: They're in a towel. It's kind of weird. Okay.
0: Yeah.
4: It's just kind of weird.
2: Mm-hmm.
4: And I'm standing there in full
0: blaze orange
4: outdoor gear. So. And not that I wanted to, I could have literally done this. I could have just taken all my clothes off, and nobody would have even flinched. I could have just stripped everything off, got down to buck naked, sat down, and, sat down at that chair, that cold chair.
0: Yep.
4: And just sit down on that and then watch the football game with other naked people. No, not going to do it.
0: No,
4: I'm not going.
0: No.
4: Not going to
2: sounds like
4: the
2: wise
4: nudist.
2: Choice.
4: Right. Let's have a little mystery. That's what I always say.
0: Yeah.
4: I like going out. I like going to the beach.
0: Hey, why do you think?
4: Beach is fine.
0: Why do you think they make lingerie? We like a little mystery. You know. You don't have. Yeah. It makes
4: right.
0: It exactly. We like a little mystery.
4: Let's have some. That is the most important thing you go for. Let's keep some things. You know, only a few people know.
0: Keep the mind wondering. Yeah.
4: Yes.
0: Well, Eric, that was a...
4: Provoke thought. That's what we're...
0: It was an amazing story. I'm glad that at 7:30 in the morning, I can have a mental image of you all in blaze orange standing around old naked dudes watching football.
4: Yeah, that's exactly what it was.
0: Eric, we love
4: watching
0: you, buddy.
4: The Packers and Vikings. Oh, boy.
0: Well, Eric, it was hard, Decker. We love you, man.
4: Hard, Decker. Talk to you later.
0: It is a funny mental image, though. It is a little jarring. Line 2, good morning.
1: How did we get to Naked Deer Camp?
0: How did we get there?
2: I mean, it wasn't naked.
1: How did we get there?
0: Oh, it started with this. It went from...
1: It started with Blair Wall.
0: No,
1: it started with Blair Wall.
0: Hang on. You got to go back at 7 o'clock. It was Packers players you love to hate. And then Eric is a Vikings fan, so he heard that, then he called in. He loved to hate Blair Walsh. And then he brought up a story I had about Gilbert Brown. Gilbert Brown had a campground that he owns in Holman. GooseEggs007 asked, is it the nudist campground? Which then turned into Eric being in the Wisconsin... The Canadian tuxedo, the Wisconsin tuxedo is blaze orange, maybe in the blaze orange with the story of the locker room. That's how he got there.
1: Well, you can see who I model my game after.
0: Yeah.
1: Because sometimes I have no idea where I'm going either.
0: it started with Packer players you hated the most.
1: Packer players you hated the most? I don't really hate any Packer players.
0: Love to hate.
1: Coaches.
0: Yeah. Well, I know. I said it's reserved for coaches. And I said, normally people would revert to, I hate the defensive coordinator, but Jonathan Gannon's new. They don't know how he's going to be. And for some reason, and you know this all too well, Vagabond John, that Jeff Hafley had some kind of hypnotic trance over Packer Nation. I have no idea how or why.
1: Yeah. The only explanation for Joe Barry, and I read another article from A to Z Sports, they're still talking about this guy. They're like, yeah, you know, Jeff Hafley was a clear improvement over the later years of Dom Capers. And clearly an improvement over what the Packers experienced with Joe Barry. And I'm like, what? Did we watch the same sport? So he was the only explanation, right? Especially when you consider the added Xavier McKinney. Cooper, this linebacker, is now rated in the top 10 linebacker.
0: Right? Saw that.
1: They added top talent all over the place. So unless you truly still believe that Rashawn Gary and Darnell Savage are world-class NFL players, you know, which is where this argument started back in the day. Oh my God, look at all the talent Joe Barry has. Yeah, Rashawn Gary is number one pass rusher. Loaded. Look at that guy.
0: Also, a Pro Bowler, Rashawn Gary.
1: The only explanation is that Joe Barry, we're talking about Brown County, right? Joe Barry sounds a lot like Joe Biden, and he was defensive coordinator during that administration. That's the only explanation I have for why people in Wisconsin did not like look at this and be like, yeah, Matt LaFleur sucks. Oh, my God, they lost another game where the defense held the other team to under 20 points.
0: So you're telling
1: and
0: me?
1: And then we'd
0: So you're telling me all. Sorry to interrupt you. You were going. I thought I had a moment. That every time I heard someone say "Sleepy Joe," they were referring to Joe Barry.
2: At least.
1: Well, I'm just saying it's very easy for people in Brown County to confuse Joe Barry and Joe Biden. They do sound a lot alike. And you know about Brown County. We can look at the statistics up there, right? So it's very easy for those people and, you know, to confuse Joe Barry and Joe Biden.
2: What do you mean those people?
1: Because that's the only reasonable explanation. You know what I mean? Like, that's
2: the only
1: reason. There's no other reason of why you would love Jeff Hafley and hate Joe Barry. That makes no sense.
2: Oh.
0: Ooh. Joe Barry's unit gave up less points than Jeff Hafley's. Think of that. I know you know that, but think of that.
1: And didn't have the only good player, Jaire Alexander, in 50% of the games. So, you know, Jeff Hafley had Micah Parsons, you know, more last year.
2: Mm-hmm.
1: And their best pass rusher was from Michigan, we were just talking about, Rashawn Gary.
2: Yeah.
1: And they played Anthony Johnson Jr., Corey Valentine, and Kendall Valentine, or whatever these guys' names are. Their whole secondary just sucked. And he was still holding teams to like 22 points. I don't know. Maybe I was a bigger Joe Barry fan. Because for a long time I said, you know, Joe Barry's not great, but the hate makes no sense.
2: Yeah.
1: But now looking at how those players that he had have all, like, regressed, who's gotten better? Because, remember, this new staff is going to come in and unlock all this real talent the Packers have on defense. They actually just ran them all out of town and brought in a bunch of new guys.
0: If Vagabond, I got the long break coming up still. We played this video earlier, and it just hit my timeline that you posted about it 16 hours ago. It was Cale Britt, the consensus four-star linebacker that's coming to Wisconsin. And RJ and I were talking about his video that he put out there, the commit video.
1: Yeah.
0: It was incredible. It was wholesome. It was wholesome.
1: That's the hope for the human race, right?
0: Explain your tweet.
1: His recruitment video, you watch it, and this thing looks like it could have been created on iMovie in 2009.
0: Yep.
1: Right? And there's no AI. There's minimal editing. There's no auditorium. He didn't gather his whole small town together to, you know, do all the pomp and circumstance to announce where he's going to college just to decommit, you know, 3 months later. he put together an awesome creative video. You know, just talk. If you haven't seen it, go watch it. He took a shot at the Gophers, demonstrating he understands where he's coming.
2: Yep.
1: He gets right, it. And the whole thing involved nobody except for his whole family. And I think that was so special.
0: It was awesome.
1: In an era, in an era where these college athletes are just, you know, their heads are just getting filled with helium. It's really cool to see a high school kid put out something creative without AI, without all the fancy editing and involving his family. So,
0: that was awesome. That was great.
1: Shout out that dude for having hope. Hey, Evo, I do need your thoughts and prayers real quick.
0: Sure.
1: Real quick.
0: Yeah, what's up?
1: The smoke is all over Minneapolis.
0: Mm-hmm.
1: And 7 o'clock tonight, I'm headed out to Shakopee to go see Bush open for our Lord and Savior, Creed.
0: Oh wow.
1: And we are in high risk alert, fellas. This concert might not happen, but if Creed can sing to the heavens and preach to the God that they know and get this smoke to clear, we're going to go see Creed live in concert tonight. So
0: yeah.
1: I need some thoughts and prayers to get this smoke out of here. Let's go, baby.
0: Oh wow. Vagabond, you'll be there jamming out tonight. I can Scott Stapp won't let you down, all right?
1: Scott Stapp will part the smoke like the Red Sea.
0: He'll say, we'll let my people listen.
1: All righty, Bo.
0: Much love, Vagabond.
1: Later.
0: See you, buddy.

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6: 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A recap of what Argentina's done in these four World Cup knockout round games against Cape Verde. Round of 32, scored in extra time and then had to score again to win 3-2. Against Egypt, round of 16, down 2-0. 79th minute, 3 goals in 13 minutes at the end of regulation to win 3-2. Against Switzerland in the quarterfinals, tied in extra time, scored twice, 1-3-1. And yesterday in the semis, England a 1-0 lead, 85th minute. Enzo Fernandez scored, and 6 minutes later, Lautaro Martinez, who had subbed in, Lionel Messi assisted on both, a perfect crossing pass to Martinez, who headed in the game winner. 2-1 over England, so four straight narrow victories, and now the defending champions are in Sunday's World Cup final in New Jersey against Spain. This World Soccer Update, John Stashower, Westwood One Sports.
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9: The Brewers get another off day before resuming their season at home Friday night against the Miami Marlins. I'm Bill Scott with sports. The crew pulled off baseball's first post-All-Star game trade, sending minor league outfielder Jaden Fielder to the Houston Astros for pitchers Lance McCullers Jr. and Colton Gordon. The Brewers pick up $2.5 million of McCullers' remaining salary this season. Golf's final major is underway today. The Open Championship on tap at Royal Birkdale in Southport, England. Sungjae Im and Daniel Brown are in the clubhouse with opening round 466s. Thomas Dutray and Robert McIntyre fired opening round 367s. Defending champion Scotty Scheffler at 3-under midway through his opening round. Bucks picked up their first summer league victory in Las Vegas, knocking off the Charlotte Hornets 110-91 yesterday. First round pick Nate Ament led the way with 23 points and 6 rebounds. Bucks coach Taylor Jenkins on what it'll take to get this team back to a winning record.
10: How are we going to build our culture day in and day out and have that energy behind that so that, you know, these guys have heard it from me, y'all have heard it from me, like how we represent our city. When we have a roster that we're working on right now that embodies that, then I can hold them to that, that these guys are going to bring the skill set, but they're also going to be the personalities to allow us to achieve what we want, you know, night in and night out.
9: Football Badgers have their first 2028 commit. It comes from four-star linebacker Cale Britt. He had 28 offers from Power 4 programs and chose Wisconsin. The date is set for Wisconsin men's basketball's non-conference matchup with Villanova. That game will tip December 12th in Philadelphia. The Wildcats beat the Badgers last season at Fiserv Forum in Milwaukee. At the World Cup, defending champion Argentina coming from behind to beat England 2-1 in the final semifinal yesterday. Argentina will take on Spain in the final from New Jersey on Sunday. Bill Scott, Wisconsin Radio Network.

0: right, back at it. Ain't no time like the present. How'd this go? What in order? Gotta go in order here. Corey and Marshall, my man.
1: My man.
0: What's happening, brother?
1: Not too much. Just living life like you guys are, stuffing in some campfire smoke. And
0: it's like smoking two packs out there.
1: Basically, it is, actually. Funny enough you say that. So for the folks that are vaping, you don't even have to suck on your VOCs today. You can just go outside and suck it in, and it's basically going to be like a couple of those, except for the nicotine hit, but you'll get all the other nice and juicy chemicals. So I was wondering, you know, Grant Bills is up in the area where all these campfires are kind of coming from.
0: Yes.
1: So I got a question. Have we confirmed or denied, did he, like, not put out one of their, jam band fires that they had going, possibly?
0: I don't know.
1: Toss out a lit cigarette?
0: That's great question. Did it start in Canada and then happen to make its way to Minnesota, or are they separate things? I'm not sure.
1: Many are asking, many such cases. So I would say to Johnny, if you get that concert canceled tonight, blame Grant Bills, because he might have started the fire. Intern on the office.
0: Yeah. I'll accuse him heavily when he comes in today.
2: Ryan started the fire.
1: Grant started the fire, so there you go. And then one other thing that popped in my head, and I'll let you get going. This is like a thought experiment. So, let's say like a millennia ago, before well, there might be Vikings roaming around or people that came over the Bering Sea land bridge roaming around. Mm-hmm. Before you really had a concept of like, okay, this is where the smoke is coming from. What did people think? Like all of a sudden everything just turned like a smoky haze, or it was like super ass hot outside. Like, because you had forest fires back in the day and you had the same kind of thing, right?
0: Yeah.
1: I'm just wondering if there's, I haven't seen any documentation of that. So I'm just wondering if there's any, what that was have been like. Like, okay. All of a sudden, you wake up like a day like today, and you're like, oh, man. Where'd the sky go? Like,
0: the gods.
1: Did the smoke monster? Did the magic smoke monster come in? And do I got to come up with a story for this to explain this? The magic smoke monster came in.
0: Why do you think the Greeks had so many gods? They had to make up stories for everything.
1: It's got a lot of time on your hands, and you didn't have, like, you have to make your own entertainment. If you don't have that, no phones, no newspapers, no written words, so.
0: Well, what do you think? I wonder how. What would it be? Who is? What's Loki? Is he the god of mischief?
2: Yes.
0: The first guy that is his Greek wife found him cheating on her with someone else. He's like, I got to make something up here on the spot.
2: It was Loki. Yeah.
0: He's like, I got to figure something out here. A god named Loki made me do it.
1: Oh, really?
2: That makes sense.
0: Okay.
2: That makes sense.
0: All right.
1: Yeah,
0: I guess you're off the hook, though.
2: Yeah. Checks out.
1: Yeah. It wasn't Freya. It wasn't Loki. It wasn't Thor. It was this other guy, yeah.
0: The original gaslighting. Making up gods. Loki did it. Not me. It was Loki.
1: Exactly. Guy going with something on the spot. So there's a thought experiment for the day, gentlemen. So have a good day.
0: Thank you, Corey. You too, brother. You're the man.
1: You the man.
0: See you, buddy.
1: Stay safe. Later.
0: See you, Corey. OAC in Partyville.
3: Bumblebee Tuna.
0: What up, brother?
3: Oh, you didn't say your balls are showing.
0: Well, you know,
2: Excuse me,
4: your balls are showing.
2: Too late now, man.
3: I know, but just so you know, they're tan. They're tan from this past weekend. I was outside all weekend peeing out all the beer.
0: Attaboy.
2: Sun the balls.
3: And they're freshly shorn, just like Dr. Evil when he was a youth. this whole Packer hating, I kind of agree with Vagabond. I don't really hate any Packer players ever, especially if they make a mistake. That's a mistake.
0: Yeah, hate's a strong word in that sense, but yeah.
3: Yeah, but I think we all understand where you're going with this. But I will say back in the 70s, and this goes way back for anybody my age, but they had a punter named David Beverly. He was number 11, and I still believe he's the only punter in the history of the NFL that has a punt that was negative 50 yards.
0: Holy cow.
3: I believe it was Chicago, and he kicked it into the wind. And, okay, yeah, it was wind-aided, but kick a line drive. He kicked it straight up vertically, and it blew back into the end zone, and then he just got his ass kicked. So ever since I was little, I've always hated him. Only because of that play.
0: That's funny, AC.
3: Yeah, and And I've met Gilbert Brown a couple times up in Partyville, and he is surly. But I was talking to one of the whatever people that was with him, and I think he's kind of going through a little, maybe some CTE stuff. And
0: it was just bizarre, you know.
3: Oh, I'm with you, man. It's uncomfortable.
0: It's like a bit. I thought it was a bit, but it never stopped. I'm just like, this is strange.
3: Okay, yeah, he went cuckoo on you then. He was just real quiet and kind of standoffish with us, weird.
0: Well, AC, I gotta hit this break. Anything else quick, my brother?
3: Okay, that Ty Montgomery thing, so did you guys know he was like that before you started doing those interviews?
0: No.
3: Okay, that sucks, man.
2: That was getting contacted by his agent to be like, oh, he'd love to do this.
0: Yeah. Then it seemed like
3: I've heard that. I've heard that with other athletes too, locally. You know, guys are just blindsided by a complete ass, but that sucks.
0: Oh, well, what you gonna do?
3: Yep, I got a meeting at 0800.
2: Go, 0800.
0: Go get him, soldier. We love you, AC.
3: All right, peace, AC, brother.
0: News of the weird coming up. This one's a good one. They're all good, but this one's a good one. I saved a little time so I could sneak it in. Mike and Port is actually. Drop this off to me for News of the Weird. I got a giggle.
2: It's Mike?
0: I got a giggle. We'll come right back soon. Got a good little...

0: I'm crossing the line. You're crossing the line. The whole damn system crossing the line. Who cares? Maybe you don't understand what I'm talking about.
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9: Your news of the weird, we got to do this quick. We got to give it a little squeeze, if you will. We're going to Florida, Pompano Beach, Sam from the Mallards, and she's a Florida original. Pompano. Thank you, Sam. Where a Florida woman who's 77 years old who lives in a retirement community is not happy. She got a new license plate in the mail after after getting a new vehicle registration. Her plate, it's not customized, but her plate reads, are you ready for this, RJ? Yeah. Maybe you can decipher it for me. SQZ space A55.
10: Squeeze ass.
9: Yes. From a distance, it does look like squeeze ass. The 77-year-old woman in her retirement community has been the talk of said community. I don't think that a woman that lives in a senior center that's going to be 77 will be driving around with that. I don't like this plate, she said. Squeeze ass. They say
10: Is this in the Villages?
9: She's the Broward Property Tax Collector's Office. Plate was mailed from them. She want answers. News has asked, and she has asked. They won't go and give any answers why her license plate says squeeze ass. You are the ass man. For now, though, she says she is keeping the plate. but planning to let the state know about it once they get back to her.
10: It's not. The Villages is in Sumter, Marion.
9: She says, I can handle a few honks here and there. I might like a few honks, she says. How about a... I might like a few honks.
10: Squeeze ass.
9: Squeeze ass, baby. Squeeze ass. RJ, get your ass out of here. We'll be right back.
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14: First Alert Weather Day continues because of wildfire smoke and poor air quality. Smoke and haze, warm, slightly humid, a high of 84, not much wind today. Smoke and clouds with late showers, thunder possible tonight, a low of 66. Scattered thunderstorms tomorrow, less smoke late with a high of 88. From the WBY First Alert Weather Center, I'm meteorologist Steve Alon.
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21: 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And then they eliminate the untalented. America is trying to figure out how to increase the numbers. Paying for that instruction, it's a lie. We just don't do it the right way. We involve way too many people. We charge too many people when we should be thinning the herd, finding the talent, and locking in on that. If we ever did that, Dan, we'd win the World Cup.
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22: It's hour one on this Thursday. Gang's all here, ready to go. My starting lineup, my Mount Rushmore, Fritzy, Dylan, Marvin, Paulie, and yours truly. Mount Rushless, maybe.
23: You're starting already. 1 minute in.
22: Sorry. I have been to Mount Rushmore. Has anybody else been to? Paulie has. It's a long ride, and you just kind of look up and you go, okay, let's get back in the car. Of course, my wife goes, no, we got to go inside it. We got to watch the film attached to it. We got to get some leaflets. And I go, okay. So she did all of that, and the kids and I, we just sat outside on a bench and looked up at Mount Rushmore. Very majestic, and just a long, long three-hour drive where you didn't see anything but telephone poles and fields. Yes, Paulie.
24: See, I actually liked it quite a bit. Like, you know what you're getting. You're not going to be surprised by what presidents are up there, I don't think, at this juncture. But the drive-in, the Black Hills, the Badlands, there's another one, like, not so far away, and learning about the process of the students who made it, I thought was really cool.
22: Yeah. Wasn't it French? Did the French do that too?
24: Oh, checking. The architect guy?
22: Yeah, I think so. Yes, Todd.
23: I saw a piece last week on 60 Minutes showing like how someone is taking care of it and trying to keep it from falling apart, going deep inside the structure, and he's got to do all kinds of stuff to it to just keep it from just collapsing.
22: Well, you can take the tour inside, which is really, you know, pretty impressive. Yes, Paulie.
24: Mount Rushmore was designed by American sculptor. Yes, USA.
22: Okay.
24: Gutzon Borglum.
22: Well,
24: Borglum.
22: I don't know if
24: he might be first generation.
22: Yeah. Yes, Dylan.
25: I didn't know you could go inside of it.
22: Yeah.
25: I thought it was just like a stone edifice thing. Like, you, there's actually, like, you can go in the backside
22: there's
25: of it.
22: There's a viewing area that you can go into. And then you could see a little film with it. Look, it's impressive. You know, it was just after 3 hours with four kids and everybody screaming and crying. And then we pull up and then they go, okay, can we get back in the car? And then my wife's not having it. She's like, no. And we spent 2 hours there. Yes, Paulie.
24: Quickly, guess how many years it took to complete?
22: 32.
24: I'm going to give you, it's 14 years.
22: Oh.
24: It's not bad.
22: Okay. Now, who was the guy who designed it?
24: Gutzon Borglum.
22: Did he do all the sculpting?
24: No, he kind of oversaw. There was over 400 workers during the time of it. And they had to, like, rappel down on little chairs and chip, chip, chip. And they had next to them, like, a picture and of their little block. And they had to bring their lunch and their sandwiches.
22: Well, come on in. We got a lot of things to talk about. We'll talk about what happened yesterday as Argentina stuns England. And that'll set up. Now, they have Spain-Argentina on Sunday, but on Saturday, you have the third-place game. Oh, this is, what are they calling this, the bronze boot or something? France against England in Miami. Man, I don't know. Now, if I'm a fan, am I going to see France trot out their best and England trot out their best? And if you're England after getting crushed, France, you get shut out, do you want to play? I think if you go back in March Madness, there used to be a third place game, I believe, for basketball. I believe that they had a third place game. I don't know when it was played, but for some reason, back in the 70s, maybe, or the 60s, they would have a third place game. Yes, Paul?
24: Yeah, in the late 60s, the 70s, and up until 81, they had a consolation game.
22: Yeah, okay.
24: The last one was in 81, Virginia over LSU in the official third place matchup.
22: Okay. 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First hour brought to you by Dude. Dude wipes, extra large, wet, built to close out the game properly. Send a free 10-pack to a toilet paper user you know at dudewipes.com/browncard. Play of the day, poll question, stat of the day, all of that coming up. 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Stu Holden did a great job yesterday, former USA player. He is working for Fox with the World Cup. He'll join us next hour. Mike Tirico from the Open Championship. Also, NBC Sports, Jason Garrett, former Cowboy head coach. He will stop by in the final hour of the program. 877-3DP-SHOW, number to dial us up. Operator Tyler sitting by. He'll take your phone calls. Email address, dp@danpatrick.com. Twitter handle, @DPShow. Oh, the ESPYs were last night, by the way. And normally, I don't focus too much on the ESPYs, having been involved in the process when the ESPYs first started. And we couldn't get any athletes to show up. And if you did show up, you won an ESPY, pretty much guaranteed, which was fine with me. And then it became the greatest night in sports. And it kind of bounced around to different cities. I always liked it when it was at Radio City. It was in Vegas, Los Angeles. And,

0: They got by a couple of teams, and they end up winning the NBA championship. Now, they did it in dramatic fashion. OG Anunoby was singled out for the best play, which I find interesting because it didn't win a championship. Now, remarkable tip-in. Had that won a championship, now we're talking about greatest play of the year. Because when I look back on great plays, historical plays, like people don't realize or they may forget, Kirk Gibson hit a home run in game one against the Oakland A's, not game seven. Bill Buckner's error was in game six of the World Series. Christian Laettner's shot against Kentucky, that didn't win a national championship. Ray Allen, corner three. There was another game to go. That was game six. Magic skyhook in the Garden. I was there, and I even thought that won a championship. That was game six. David Tyree, he didn't score a touchdown. Plaxico Burress, that's one of the, oh, by the way, hey, Plaxico, that was nice. Did you see David Tyree's catch? I just won the Super Bowl. Yeah, I know, but look at David Tyree. You know, the 04 Red Sox. You ended up sweeping the Cardinals, but everybody talks about you beating the Yankees. They forget about the Cardinals series. Carlton Fisk, 1975, game six against the Reds. Didn't win the World Series. So OG Anunoby, but then Paulie goes, I got a real problem with the ESPYs. I go, why? He goes, I'll save it. And I go, okay, so here you go.
1: I rarely get upset by the ESPYs. I sit there with my cocktail, I watch, and it's a little bit of fun. But you touched on it. Best team, the New York Knicks, great story. I mean, Team USA hockey and women's hockey, men's and women's, they probably didn't give it to one of them. Dan, in our lifetime, the Indiana Hoosiers football team won the national title. The number one overall draft pick and the Heisman winner. This is one of the best team stories in the past 40 years. If you know the history, and you do, of Indiana football, I still can't believe they won the national title. If you would have told me 10 years ago, bet a limb against Indiana winning a national title, would have done it.
0: Okay. If the ESPYs were held in Bloomington,
1: which they've considered,
0: then Indiana would have won the best team.
1: Do you think it's maneuvered, massaged for the home team?
0: Well, Fat Joe was there to perform. I got to believe that he knew that the Knicks were going to win best team, because if you're Fat Joe and they go, and the best team ESPY goes to the Indiana Hoosiers, let's bring out Fat Joe. Yeah, Paulie.
1: But maybe they had Mellencamp in back ready with an acoustic guitar in case the Hoosiers won.
0: I doubt that.
1: That's nuts.
0: Yeah. Yes, Marvin.
2: Do you also think it was recency bias? Because it just happened last month instead of January when Indiana won the national title.
0: It was pretty magical.
2: It was amazing.
0: I mean, you know, it took over the city. It's been a long, long, long time. It's just people may not realize how bad Indiana football has been. And they were below average. They weren't average. They were below average for decades. I go back to the 70s with Indiana football. I go back when Lee Corso was there. I remember they had a white tailback, Mike Hark Raider,
1: nice,
0: I believe.
1: Nice.
0: I think he had 1,000 yards in a season or two. But they were not good football teams at all. And, you know, okay, recency bias in New York, but still, the Knicks did something pretty incredible. And the way they did it, took over the city, I get it. Like, Indiana didn't take over something the way, like the Knicks, that was something that was every single night, every single game, viewing parties. Even what happened with the parade. I mean, that was special. I get it. But Indiana football, in my lifetime, it'd be like if you said, hey, Rice football is going to win a national title. I go, not in my lifetime. Yes, Paul.
1: Indiana went 16-0. That's like triple some of their good seasons back in the day. I think the comp is, okay, the Knicks are generally a quality franchise, above average, and they're in the mix for the title.
0: I don't know if they're a quality franchise.
1: Yeah.
0: From the top down.
1: Yeah.
0: But, yeah, they've had their moments there.
1: This is like the Washington Wizards winning 70 games and winning the NBA title.
0: Yes, Todd.
3: The bigger schools would be steamed if Rice won.
0: Thank you, Todd.
3: Steam Rice. There you go, Joe. Thanks.
0: I know. I felt like I've already done a show this morning because of Todd. And

0: It's a Thursday, but it's a Friday, Fritzy, because you know we have Will Ferrell and Darius Rucker joining us tomorrow.
1: Three guests today.
0: Yeah, I know.
1: Weekend around the corner.
0: I know. You're a little fired up there. Little fired up. Yes, Dylan.
2: I think that was steamed rice may have been one of Todd's better ones in recent days.
3: Not a good sign.
0: No.
2: Yeah.
0: Will you stop?
2: I think it was. That's not necessarily a compliment to other ones.
0: You're not being objective here. Okay. You're in the back row with him, and it feels like Seton would do. Seton would placate Todd because you're in the back row with him. Oh, Todd came in today and goes, a truck had to catch on fire. He said a truck decided to catch on fire, and I couldn't get to my doctor appointment with my ear.
1: I left extra early. It should take only an hour to get there, and like I'm sitting in this. They blocked the whole freeway. I hope the person or people involved were okay. But once, but you know how it is. Once you get to the point where the accident was supposed to be, I guess they cleaned it up. I'm like, I didn't see anything. For all I know, they just put some little cones out there and just kind of inconveniencing everyone for now.
0: Oh, you really think that they would do that? They would put cones out there just to inconvenience you?
1: Maybe not that, but I will say that I think when it's a construction situation, there is no impetus or there's no reason for anyone that's working construction to speed up the process of getting things fixed or done. Because you don't know sometimes when your next project's going to be. So you stay employed and make something that can take a month, take 3 months. I feel that way.
0: It was an accident.
1: That was an accident.
0: Not construction.
1: No, but I've been behind the construction thing and I'm watching and they're having lunch, they're hanging out, they're playing cards.
0: No, they're not.
3: God forbid they eat.
1: Have you ever been near the Van Wyck Expressway in New York? This has been going, or the JFK, this has been going on for like 15, 20 years now.
0: I know that.
1: So what are they doing? How is it taking this long to fix a couple?
0: Ask the people in Boston with the Great Dig.
1: Ridiculous.
0: And that was a long process as well. Dylan, what kind of poll question do you have for me today?
2: Well, Dan, off of the ESPYs last night, we've got a couple options. What's the best awards show? Obviously, recency bias, we'll throw the ESPYs in there, but Oscars, Grammys, they're all, you know, not great.
0: No, the Oscars are great. Yes. They're great. By the way, we want to have Matt Damon on the show, and he's in the movie The Odyssey. And there's a little bit of a problem here because I have to go see the movie. Well, it's only playing where there's IMAX theaters. It's not like I can just go someplace and the movie will be playing. And I found out there are 41 IMAX theaters in America. I believe that's the count. Well, I don't know how many are in the New York City area, but I was willing to go see The Odyssey so we could have Matt Damon on. I mean, this is a big, big, big, you know, Rotten Tomatoes gave it 99 out of 100. This will be a blockbuster. Christopher Nolan. But I think there's 41 IMAX theaters, which I'd love to see it. But I don't know if I can see it because the theaters are sold out. People are scalping tickets to go see The Odyssey. Yes, Todd.
1: What do you make, all you guys, of like spending several hundred dollars or more just to be one of the first ones to see it on opening night? Isn't that insane? Or maybe it's, I don't know.
0: No, it's supply and demand.
1: But what, you can't wait a few days or a week or so, or it's going to eventually be on Netflix or whatever, like every other movie? It's like, why do you have to be, say you were the first one to see it?
0: People love to be able to tell you, hey, have you seen this show? No, I haven't. Then they want to tell you about the show.
1: But it's a beam of light off a screen onto it. It's just for several hundred dollars just to say that you saw it first. I don't get it.
0: Well, it's not a beam of light. It's actual movie.
1: Yeah, but still, it's not an interactive movie. The actors, look, don't come on the stage. It's not a Rocky Horror Picture Show. They're still on a screen.
0: Do you like anything?
1: I don't know how you could spend $500-$700 on any film.
0: If you want to go to see that. If you were going to go see the Broncos in the Super Bowl and they said you had to pay $500 more, would you go see the Broncos?
1: A lot of money.
0: Okay, but if it's important to you, you'd probably do that.
1: How could it be important to anybody to see this movie? Like, what is? It's not like a live sporting event. Or it's just a movie. I don't care if it's the greatest movie in the history of the world. See it then a few days later for a normal price.
0: Okay, what about a sporting event? What about, you know, Spain and Argentina for the World Cup?
1: There are people that are that passionate. They've traveled all over the world, and if they want to spend thousands of dollars on hotels and flights and Ubers and everything, that's wonderful. But again, this is a live sporting event for generations. You're representing your country. This is a film. It's a movie. I just don't get it. I don't know. To me, it's just, I think it's insane. It's already crazy expensive to spend $15, $20 on a movie.
0: How do you see the world this way? Really?
1: I try not to be negative, but I think like everything seems to be these days an inconvenience or a ripoff.
0: That's how
1: I experience life.
0: You thought a truck decided to catch on fire.
1: Less that, more of like, why is it taking so long to clear the scene that every lane is blocked? We're not moving at all for 45 minutes. There are experts that come in. One tows the thing away. The ambulance comes, and I hope everybody is okay. But it was taking remarkably long for whatever the accident was. They've got it in 2026 to be able to get that figured out.
0: So you think that these workers wanted to be out there where you have an orange sky because something's on fire in Canada and they can't breathe and it's 94 degrees, humidity is probably 100, and they choose to stay out there and milk the system.
1: I think it's very uncomfortable, but I don't know what the incentive is at a construction site. Like, if you finish it by July 23rd, you're going to get this much more money. I'm always curious about that stuff. Like, what's the incentive to get something done faster in that world? Maybe I'm being ignorant and there is something. Like, finish it by August 1st and everybody gets a raise.
0: You are being ignorant.
1: All right.
0: Yes. Yes, Marvin.
3: My grandfather told me a quote once when I was in traffic once. He goes, somebody's life just changed forever. You're just in traffic.
0: Yeah. Don't say, Todd, he was angry and, hey, this truck decided to catch on fire. My ear.
1: I had an ear infection for 2 weeks, and now I have to have to reschedule it. There was a little inconvenience. And again, I will reiterate, I hope everyone is okay.
0: You didn't say that earlier.
1: I don't understand why they couldn't just move everybody into one lane. No one was merging. Everyone was just sitting there.
0: Oh, my God. Blame everybody but you.
1: I will say there was a police car next to me stuck in the same traffic, and I do respect that he was willing to sit there with everyone else while I'm banging at my head and I'm just losing my mind. He could have easily said, I'm not sitting in this.
0: How about we take a break here? We'll take a break. Just getting started. I did forewarn you. This is what I walked into today, and I'll try to survive. Take a break. We're back after this. We're down to the final match. 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
5: First round play at the Open Championship. Scotty Scheffler finds himself in contention early as he's currently 3 under par through 9 holes. Sung J.M. has a share of the lead at 4 under par. Thomas Dietrich shot 67 today. He's in the clubhouse at 3 under. Henrik Stenson in the clubhouse at -2. The 2016 champion shoots a round of 68 in his first round at Royal Birkdale. Other notables on the course right now include Bryson DeChambeau, 2 under par through the first 9 holes on his round. Rory McIlroy ends up teeing off with Xander Schauffele in one of the final groupings of the day. Baseball's All-Star break is over for two teams as the Mets and Phillies play in Philadelphia tonight at 7 o'clock Eastern Time. The Miami Heat today will introduce Giannis Antetokounmpo at a 3 o'clock Eastern Time press conference, and Alvin Kamara reworked his deal to remain with the New Orleans Saints.
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10: First Alert Weather Day continues because of wildfire smoke and poor air quality. Smoke and haze, warm, slightly humid, a high of 84, not much wind today. Smoke and clouds with late showers, thunder possible tonight, a low of 66. Scattered thunderstorms tomorrow, less smoke late with a high of 88. From the WBY First Alert Weather Center, I'm meteorologist Steve Alon.
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0: Argentina comes back late to stun England. This is one of those where you're watching and you're thinking, okay, England, you're up 1-0. And then all of a sudden, boom, now we're tied. And then all of a sudden, 6 minutes later, boom, now you're down 2-1. And you could see where England was not coming back. Their faces were like, what just happened here? And you go into that prevent defense without getting too technical, because I shouldn't get too technical when it comes to soccer, but it felt like a prevent defense. And as Todd loves to say, it prevents you from winning. So France and England, they will be in the consolation game. That'll be on Saturday. I want to get in. Price can't be too expensive for that in Miami. Spain and Argentina, then on Sunday, that will be at the Meadowlands. Now, I don't know if the weather is going to be the way it's been here, but, and are there wildfires in Canada? Like, there was like a golden haze over the city. Do you see anything on that, Dylan?
1: Yeah, well, I mean, just being outside yesterday, it was like, it looked like it was going to like rain orange, yeah, kind of. And I saw the air quality index was 158, which apparently is bad.
0: Yes, that is. But I don't know if it's going to be cleared up for Sunday, what the weather is going to be like in the New York City area. Yes, Dale.
1: Yeah, well, I think, was it last year or the year before that this exact same, yeah, thing happened? And I think it was like a couple days of it being at least, like, it was really hazy, and then it still took a little bit to, like, fully dissipate.
0: Yeah, Paulie.
2: I have 82 and sunny for the World Cup final on Sunday in New Jersey.
0: Okay. Well, hopefully the air quality is good, but yeah, it was a weird kind of haze that we had, but I think they had wildfires in Canada, and the winds were blowing it down New York and Massachusetts. Can we sue? I'm wondering. I don't know, but yeah, it was just weird. It was like end of the world, kind of ominous feel with this orange, Agent Orange out there. All right, so Messi's going to get credit. And yes, he did have two assists, but his teammates have really, really helped out here in the last couple of matches. And they had two great goals, and we've seen this. But Messi takes up so much oxygen when he's out there. Like, everybody has, and he got beat up. Now, he's not a flopper. Like, he's battle. He's battle tested. He stands his ground. He gets knocked down. He gets back up. And, you know, you're going to be pleading your case, of course. You're Messi. But they go after him. They rough him up a little bit. And he's got this low center of gravity, though, because he'll go through there. He's like, you know, Frank Gore running. He's just going to keep running and running and running. And then all of a sudden you look for just a little bit of daylight and he got him. It's fun to watch. And now I want him to win the title. If it's like, if you get there, I want him to win the World Cup again. I had England winning the World Cup. Whew, the headlines are not good in England today, man. Because that's one of those where you had this. Like, you have a good team. And I didn't think Argentina was great, but they were great when they needed to. And it's no coincidence. After the 75th minute, like, they can be down one, they can be down two. But all it takes is boom and then boom. What's that weird thing that they, and once again, I'm not an expert, not trying to be. I never understood this about a 2-0 lead. What is the expression with that, Paulie?
2: The most dangerous lead in sports. They say that with hockey, and they say it with soccer. 2-0 lead.
0: I would think 1-0 would be more dangerous than 2-0. But, you know, call me crazy. Man, you don't want to be up 2-0. Yeah, I do. Instead of 1-0 or 0-0? Yes, Paulie.
2: By that math, wouldn't 3-0 be even worse? Like, man, we're up 3-0. We're in danger.
0: I'm not sure. I'm just not sure. Messi had two assists and taking down England. But, man, oh, man. That's one of those that you could see Argentina, the expression, you know, the outpouring of emotion that they're moving on to play in the World Cup. But that didn't match the disappointment. Like, the low of England did not match the high of Argentina. And that's saying a lot, because this is what Argentina is all about. This is all they have. And you could see it on their faces. But England, you had a chance. You had it. And on American soil. And as Dylan likes to point out, England doesn't do well on American soil.
1: Never have, Dan.
0: Thank you. You want to give us a history lesson there?
1: Well, I think it was 1776. I was thinking about it, though. I wonder if there's any conflicted Spaniards for the title game. Like, if you're an big, diehard FC Barcelona fan, is there a part of you that's maybe a little bit conflicted that you might be rooting for Messi a little bit?
0: Oh, no, it's your country.
1: Really?
0: Oh, of course. Yes.
1: Not even a little?
0: No. No. What is it? You've been hanging out with Todd too long. What is wrong with the back row?
1: I think that's a fair point. It's like, you know, Jacob deGrom went to the Rangers. I wanted him to do well.
2: That's even comp.
0: Wow. Why didn't the back row secede from the show, maybe? Maybe you guys go to a different part of the building here.
3: That's a little hurtful.
0: Yeah. Truthful and hurtful at the same time. Dylan, got a poll question for me today?
1: I do, Dan. If you're a Spaniard and you're a Barcelona fan.
0: No.
3: Yeah, roll with it.
1: This is a good one. Actually, Paulie tossed this out earlier. You can only pick one. What are you watching on Sunday? Ooh. The Open Championship final round or the World Cup final?
0: Game 19. Scotty Scheffler. Mike Tirico will join us coming up final hour of the program. Scoring conditions are really good at Royal Birkdale. I have not played there before. But now this is one of those, if I said, hey, look at this golf course. If you didn't know that they were playing a major and you just saw that golf course, or you came to the golf course and you go, man, what's wrong with the fairways? They're all dried out. It's like ready to turn brown. That's the way they have their golf courses. They're not, you know, manicured. Like, we love to have the grass. It's got to be green. It's got to. When we were in Tahoe, I saw them painting part of the green, like around the apron of the green, painting it green just to make sure visually it's going to look great. Over in England, they don't care. Ireland, Scotland, it's like, this is how the course is. It dries out. Guys are hitting 400-yard drives. And if you think about this, you don't have to be a big bomber. The last eight winners of the Open Championship, Scotty Scheffler, Xander Schauffele, Brian Harman, Cam Smith, Colin Morikawa, Shane Lowry, Francesco Molinari, and Jordan Spieth. These aren't bombers there. You got to be able to put it in the fairway, stay out of the bunkers, and be able to navigate, you know, bump and run, just trying to get it on the green, get it in the right position. And, you know, having played in Scotland or Ireland and England, I've never played in Scotland. Oh, no, I have. What am I talking about? You know, there's certain courses where you go, I have no idea where I'm hitting it. But when you have the local knowledge, that's when you realize just how important a caddy can be, because they'll be like, put it over here. Over there? Yes. And don't question me again. Okay. All right. And then you realize that, you know, this is what they're navigating over there as well. The fact that Tiger played was at St. Andrews. All four rounds didn't hit into the bunker once, which is almost impossible to do. I would say impossible, but he did do that. Didn't put it in the bunker. But I don't know if these guys are going to hit driver very often over there. But it's fun to watch. I could not have a steady diet of playing that kind of golf course. But when you do play it, or even when I watch it, I love it. Just because it looks like you're looking at, you know, the moon. You know, it's a different planet. If they put it in black and white, you'd probably say, oh, man, they were playing. Where's Arnie? Where's Jack? You know, they're in sweaters, you know. Yeah, Paulie.
2: I do have some good news about Sunday for sports watching. It appears, according to Golf Digest, that the Open Championship should wrap up by 3 p.m. Eastern, no rain delays.
0: Mm.
2: And the World Cup Spain versus Argentina begins at 3 p.m. Eastern.
0: Okay. Coverage starts at 11 a.m. Eastern. Yeah, they got a 4-hour pregame show. I mean, obviously, I would say World Cup, but if I can squeeze both of them in, that's a pretty good day. Pretty good day, and I'll be done for dinner. Yeah, I'll be up, you know. be like 5:30 and, you know, we're done. We're done with the day. Full day there. All right. Any other poll questions you're thinking about? We'll get a couple of phone calls. Got our play of the day coming up as well.
1: We got a cheeky poll question submission by our cameraman, Weeks, actually. Which award should Knicks fans be most proud of? The ESPY for best team or the NBA Cup title?
0: Ooh, man. Have the Knicks won a couple of cups?
4: I think it's just one.
0: Just one cup. Okay.
2: Matters more.
0: I would say the ESPY. Yes, Todd.
3: I would say the NBA Cup because you had to earn it and win games and like do something as opposed to some vote. I know it's, you know, respected people vote on it from all walks of life or whatever, but I'd rather earn something on a court or a field than like hope that enough people voted for me to win the trophy.
0: Yeah, but nobody's celebrating the cup.
3: How quickly are you putting the ESPY up on your mantle?
0: Well, no, you got to celebrate with your teammates. Like everybody got to celebrate. They got to watch you celebrate. So I would say the ESPYs over the cup. The cup, you know, are you, well, didn't the Lakers put up a banner? I was going to say, are you going to put up a banner? Yeah, I guess. Yeah, Paul.
2: Dan, of course, I have the history of the Emirates NBA Cup on my screen. Lakers won 23-24, Bucks 24-25, Knicks last year.
0: Okay. Yes, Dylan.
1: Was the NBA Cup title weakened by that championship and stuff after the fact? Like, did that sort of diminish the magnitude of winning the midseason NBA Cup?
0: Yes. Yeah. It's unfortunate. Because at the end of the year, if the Knicks didn't win the title, would you go, you know what, but we won the cup? No. No. You wouldn't. How about we have a cup parade? Yeah, see, there's no celebration. Dwayne in Indiana. Hi, Dwayne.
5: Hey, Dan. First-time caller. I want to talk about how IU football didn't get recognized as with an ESPY. They should have been because Ball State University beat IU in football in 2012, and Ball State sucks.
0: Thank you. Thank you, Dwayne. I don't know if that would be a deciding factor. Now, once again, the votes are really close. Why should we pick Indiana football? Because in 2012, Ball State beat Indiana, and Ball State sucks. All right, and the winner of the 2026 Team Award for the ESPY goes to Indiana football. I didn't think we'd be arguing Indiana versus the Knicks today, but that's the beauty of this show. Yes, Dylan?
1: It is funny to picture like a round table of people selecting the ESPY, and one guy just raises his hand. He's like, there was 2012, guys, that Ball State loss, and they sucked.
0: I've been in these meetings behind the scenes, but that was back when maybe it wasn't as legitimate as it is now. Now, I don't know how legitimate it is. I've been gone from the mothership for 20 years. I just know when we were trying to get athletes, and then I remember we had to get every one of Ken Griffey Jr.'s 500 home runs if he was going to show up at the ESPYs, because his mom, he gave that to his mom, so he'd have all of his, so we had to have people go back through the archives and find every home run Ken Griffey Jr. hit. And then somebody wanted suits for himself and his friends to show up. Like, okay, I mean, maybe it happens with other award shows. And we were desperate because you're like, we're going to celebrate. And then all of a sudden, and we'd always have a great host. I mean, Norm MacDonald, Dennis Miller, Will Ferrell, like there were a lot of fun people who showed up for that. We just couldn't get the athletes to show up. Yes, Todd?
3: Just because you have the power to do something or request something doesn't mean you should do it just to see how far you can push the envelope, whether it's a writer or whatever. It gets obnoxious after a while. You have your money and your fame and everything, but you still got to have a certain type of M&M or a pink limo has to pick you up. Come on.
0: You imagine if you were famous.
3: I wouldn't do those things. I really would not.
0: Oh my goodness. You give me
3: like a black cherry soda, Dr. Brown's, and the little mini pigs in blankets in my green room. I really don't think I'm going to ask for 73 different stupid things that's going to take kids to run all over the countryside looking for me.
0: Yes, Paul.
2: You just said, Todd, exactly what a writer is. Imagine a PA has to find black cherry soda and little mini hot dogs with an hour's notice.
3: If this is like New York City or LA, any Mart supermarket, I would take a Pepsi or a Mountain Dew. It doesn't have to be specifically that. But those, I would ask for things that I like that wouldn't be very difficult to find.
0: Yes, Dylan.
1: If you ask for a Dr. Brown soda in like the middle of Indiana, that's going to be literally maybe the tallest order possible.
0: Can I have a Mr. Pibb? How about a Fresca?
1: Ooh.
0: Yeah. What, huh?
3: I went into a deli when Super Bowl week in Minnesota, and I knew they didn't have it, but just to see their expression on their face, and, you know, wanted to get a potato knish at the deli in Minnesota, which, you know, they looked at me like I had five heads. No one knew what a knish was. But for me, a deli should know what a knish is, in my opinion.
0: What do you got for me the next 2 hours? It might not have been a Jewish deli, Todd.
3: It doesn't have to be. I don't know. To me, you should
0: not every deli is a Jewish deli.
3: Yeah, but a deli should have a corned beef sandwiches and knishes and half sour pickles and like the basic fare.
0: Fare. Yes, Paulie.
2: It's like walking to a Greek restaurant and ordering Italian food. Why would they have it? Right?
0: Yes, Dylan.
1: New poll question. Better deli, Italian or Jewish?
0: Wow.
1: Those are the two titans.
0: Damn.
3: Oh.
0: That's a Sophie's choice right there. Let me take a break here. Let's regroup. You know, let's huddle.
3: Come on,
0: come on,
3: right?
0: Come on now.
3: Right, question, put out. Come on.
0: Play of the day is next.

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12: Luggage. And then after a while, you're like, I'm over it. Like, I'm done. I've had too many canceled flights, too many deboardings, too many lost luggages. That's sort of where the NFL players are, I think. And that's where I am with Lamar Jackson. There's other franchise quarterbacks I like. Drake May now and Caleb Williams and Bo Nix. And there's just more good young quarterbacks coming into the league. I mean, about the only quarterback who I think is like declining, and it's hard to say Matt Stafford is declining, but he's old. That's about it. There's just too many good young quarterbacks. So, I mean, Lamar Jackson is a starter, used to average 10 rushes a game. Last year it was 5.
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3: 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Courtesy of Telemundo, Argentina, Lionel Messi assisted on both goals. 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Chris in Syracuse. Hi, Chris. What's underway?
4: Hey, thanks, Dan. Hey, in the opening segment, you covered all my points really well. And I agree. I'm a Knick fan, but as far as Indiana football deserved the ESPY for all the reasons you said, and also with the NIL and the portal, who would have ever thought that Indiana would have a possibility at winning? And I am curious to watch France and England. I don't know if you call it a friendly or whatever, but in the consolation game. And I do remember when NCAA basketball tournament had the consolation game way back when, and my SU Orange played Louisville in 1975. And I remember it wasn't on TV, but I listened to it on the radio, and it was a great high-scoring game in the 90s, OT. And I think it was Louisville's Darren Griffith was a freshman that year. And now I know in the Olympics you're playing for bronze medal, but in the World Cup, I wonder how hard it, like you said, for France and England coming off crushing losses with really nothing tangible on the line for their players and fans to get up for Saturday's game. And last segment, Dylan was talking about he used Jacob deGrom as a comp. And I guess to have him as a comp, to be apples to apples, it would be Jacob deGrom in Game 7 for Texas against the Mets. And I'm sure Dylan's loyalty would be with his New York Mets.
3: Dylan?
5: I want to say no, but he's totally correct.
3: Lucas in Texas. Hi, Lucas.
6: Hey, Dan. Good morning.
3: Good morning.
6: Two quick things. First off, that Argentina game, just incredible. I feel like they have played three of the most emotionally draining wins in the knockout rounds against Cape Verde, Egypt, and now England. So hopefully they can keep it going here in the final. One quick thing. I'm temporarily over in Kentucky doing some summer Army training, and there are quite a few ROTC cadets around. And this sounds like I'm setting it up for a joke. This is a real thing. Ran into a guy yesterday wearing a Krappensburg State shirt. And so big fan of the show, big Seton fan. And so we were talking for a little bit, and I said, yeah, you know, I like to call in every now and then. And I said, what kind of training do you think the cadets at Krappensburg State ROTC would get? And he said, I really can't think of anything better than learning to drive the most useful vehicle in the Army, the Deuce and a Half.
3: All right. Thank you, Lucas. Trip in Vegas. Good morning, Trip. What do you have for me?
7: Hey, good morning, DP. Always good to speak with y'all. So earlier in the week after Tuesday, I thought the back row was going to rally. It's getting worse. They may have to go to the back door. And then one more thing. Are you trying to fulfill some type of make-a-wish thing for Fritzy? Y'all have a good week.
3: Thank you. Thank you, Trip. That'd be 25-year make-a-wish.
8: That's strong. That's a strong comment he just made.
3: Yes, it did. Gerald in Mississippi. Hi, Gerald. What do you have for me?
9: Hey, Dan. First time, long time. 5'11" and a soft 190.
3: Soft.
9: Thank you. All right, so I have a question. So the cold open in between hours on Peacock, why is Dylan listed as the first Danette? I mean, this is complete disrespect to Paulie, Fritzy, and Marvin. When Marvin came on, he went to last. Now Dylan comes on, and he's first?
3: Was this because you replaced Seton, and was Seton first, and then it just made it easier to edit this together? I'm not aware of this with, you know, how the order of the Danettes when we start the show. Are you, Dylan?
5: No, I don't know how any of that works, but that would make the most sense, is that it was just sort of a, you know, swapped it into whatever.
3: Maybe Mario, the eyes and ears of the show, could help us, our director. But it might have been just because it started with Seton, maybe, and then that kept everybody else in order, so we didn't have to reshoot everybody else's opening segment there, vignette. Yes, Marvin?
10: Mario just said it was for that reason.
3: Oh, okay. So we could just plug and play Dylan and take out Seton. Okay. Yes, Todd?
8: I was kind of hoping to be last where it says, like, featuring Todd Fritz, but like, those guys, but...
3: If you want, we'll do that.
8: Something to think about.
3: Yeah, it is.
8: It's not about me or anything.
3: No, so I just thought I'd throw it out there. Never about you. All right, more phone calls coming up. We'll talk some soccer. Stu Holden on the call yesterday. We'll get his thoughts on what happened and how's this going to go over in England. Mike Tirico will join us from the Open Championship. And Jason Garrett, on loan from Football Night in America, stops by as well. 1 hour in the books, two more to go after this. 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
17: Westwood One Sports presents this World Soccer Update. The World Cup Championship game Sunday afternoon, MetLife Stadium in New Jersey, Spain against Argentina. And while Spain has outscored the opposition 13-1, Argentina could have easily lost any of its four knockout round games. Defending champs keep scoring late. Semifinals in Atlanta trailed England 1-0, 85th minute. They tied it up. 6 minutes later, scored again. Lionel Messi assisted on both. He not only has the most World Cup goals, he's got the most assists. And now while England mourns another disappointing finish, three semifinal losses when it had a lead each time. Messi goes for another championship. He has never said publicly that he won't play anymore for the national team, but he's 39. And now he can do what the great Pele did as a 22-year-old, which is win back-to-back World Cups. No team's won two straight since Brazil, 1958, 1962. John Stashower, Westwood One Sports.
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27: Our First Alert Weather Day continues because of wildfire smoke and poor air quality. Smoke and haze, warm, slightly humid, a high of 84, not much wind today. Smoke and clouds with late showers, thunder possible tonight, a low of 66. Scattered thunderstorms tomorrow, less smoke late with a high of 88. From the WBY First Alert Weather Center, I'm meteorologist Steve Alon.
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33: They eliminate the untalented. 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Paying for that instruction, it's a lie. We just don't do it the right way. We involve way too many people. 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
3: Hour two on this Thursday. Dan and the Danettes, Dan Patrick Show. We'll discuss the World Cup. Stu Holden, he was part of the broadcast team yesterday from Fox Sports, former Team USA player. He'll stop by in about 20 minutes. Mike Tirico, in an hour from now, the Open Championship. And weather looks great. Winds will pick up in the afternoon. And don't adjust your TV. The greens are green, but the fairways are brown. Just so you know, I know that, you know, we love aesthetically to look at a golf course and go, oh, I wish I had a yard like that. I don't think you want a yard like they have at Royal Birkdale. You know, the fairway, it looks like it hadn't been watered in centuries. Yes, Dylan?
5: I do like how over there they're like, we built this naturally into the cliffside, and here it's like we moved 3 trillion metric tons of dirt and wiped out an endangered species, but look at how green it is over here.
3: You're talking about us in the United States. Oh, okay. I thought you're besmirching those in the Emerald Isle.
5: No.
3: Stat of the day brought to you by Panini America, the official trading cards of the program. You can see the Open Championship, NBC, and Peacock, where you can also see this program on Peacock, the Claret Jug. Scottie Scheffler looks to retain it. That will be coming up this weekend. Golf Channel, of course, will have live from the Open every day before and after the round. All right, 877-3DP-SHOW. 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Twitter handle, @DPShow. We are wondering, you know, the highs of Argentina winning, but the lows of England losing. And I would say the low is a lot lower than the high is with Argentina. Because you have that. You have that match. You're winning. You're up 1-0. And then all of a sudden it was quick. It was boom. And then it was 6 minutes later. Next thing you know, you're just holding on for dear life, you know, waiting for them to say this game is officially over. Although there was part of that final 3 minutes, it was such a frenetic pace, and you had England's goaltender, he's at midfield just trying to hit bombs, you know, at least try to get it close to the goal, And they never got close. My guy, Harry Kane, all these big scores. Harry Kane, Mbappe, Haaland didn't do anything in their biggest matches. Messi had a couple of assists, and Argentina moves on to face Spain. They will have a consolation match, a friendly third place, the bronze final. That will be on Saturday in Miami. That will be England against France. Yes, Paul.
0: I almost pitched a really dumb idea. Would the NFL ever consider doing a third place game during the playoffs? But I figured the answer would be universally no. Guess what? They used to do it. Dan, they used to call it the Playoff Bowl. 1960 through 1969, the Burt Bell Benefit Bowl, five times fast. The Playoff Bowl was held 10 times, also all times in Miami, Florida. And the irony of it, they would play it after the championship game.
3: Ooh.
0: And before the Orange Bowl. Guess who was 3-0 appearing three times in the consolation game? The Detroit Lions. That's sad.
3: Wow.
0: I didn't know this history at all.
3: Here's a stat for you. Stat of the day brought to you by Panini America. Since the start of the World Cup, Argentina has scored 12 of their 19 goals after the 75th minute, including extra time.

0: 877-3DP-SHOW. Operator Tyler sitting by. Poll question from hour one. What are we going with at hour two, Dylan?
1: Well, we got a few to recap then. Best awards show, Oscars, Grammys, ESPYs, or other. Oscars is winning that one, unsurprising. Only 40%.
0: No.
1: You can only pick one to watch on Sunday, Open Championship Final Round or World Cup Final. 60% say the World Cup.
0: Yeah.
1: Turns out that Knicks fans should be most proud of winning the NBA Cup this season over the ESPY.
0: Okay.
1: And this is the real hot one. Better deli, Jewish or Italian? Now, I thought this would be a little bit closer, but Italian is running away with it at 75%.
0: Wow. How about that, Todd?
2: I got to put that in my pipe and smoke it, I guess.
0: Well,
2: I just want a potato knish at any deli, whether it's in the Midwest or Northeast, Southeast. They should have a knish.
0: Who had the first deli? Like, I don't know if it was an Italian deli or it was a Jewish deli. Outside of New York City and maybe Los Angeles, you're probably going to have a lot of Italian delis, Todd.
2: You're right. I was being too centric to my, you know, past and my ethnic background in Brooklyn, and I think that a deli in Brooklyn or in Manhattan is what a deli should be around the country, which obviously it is not that.
0: Thank you, Todd. Katz Deli. Carnegie Deli is not around anymore, right? What, Todd, do you even know?
2: I've heard of the Carnegie Deli. I don't know if it still exists or not. I also don't like giving anybody $48 for a corned beef sandwich, so I don't go to some of those places.
0: Well, wait a minute. Katz Deli is famous.
2: I go once in a while, but like it's crazy the prices that they charge for that.
0: Oh, my God. I just spend once in a while.
2: There's a Jerry's Deli, or there was a Jerry's Deli in L.A. where I got like soup and a sandwich and a drink, and it was like $50. It's just crazy.
0: Is that crazy? Does anything good happen to you?
2: I've been through a lot of stuff.
0: Anything positive?

0: When Harry Met Sally, they have the famous scene, isn't that Cat's Deli?
1: I think it was.
0: Where the, actually, I think that was Rob Reiner's mom who says, I'll have what she's having. Meg Ryan. I believe that was at Cat's Deli, if memory serves me. Yes, Dylan.
2: If we're including like a Jewish bagelry into the Jewish deli mix, does that sort of slant, tilt the scales a little bit? Like, you know, like a Barney Greengrass in New York? I don't know if you're familiar.
0: Isn't there Apollo? Apollo bagels?
2: Yeah.
0: That's a new one. That's a big one. They wait in line. I can't wait in line for anything. I just can't. Out of principle, I just like, I'm going to wait an hour. And now a great bagel, but I'm not going to wait in line. Yes, Paulie.
3: Couple things. I saw pop-up bagels the other day. There were 60 18-year-old girls standing in line for pop-up bagels.
0: Okay.
3: Couple more clarifications. Cat's Deli was a location of the scene in Harry Met Sally, and Carnegie Deli, unfortunately, closed its Midtown Manhattan location, the big one, December 31st, 2016. Sad.
0: But I somehow know that when Mr. Jewish Deli had no clue.
1: That was great. I had to look it up, and you were right. Cat's Deli. That's right.
0: No, Carnegie Deli.
1: Yeah, but and Cat's Deli was the confirming the Harry Met Sally, like Bully said.
0: Okay. I did. I was curious what life is like in London today. Let's find out. Brandon calling us from London. Hi, Brandon.
4: Hey, Dan. How's it going? Thanks for having me.
0: Yeah.
4: Yeah, so I'm over here for a work trip, and of course, like any American sports fan, I thought, let me go check this game out in a London pub and get the vibes. And, man, I'm telling you, we've all had heartbreak, but, Dan, I don't know if we've ever had national team heartbreak like London just had last night. Like, Thomas Tuchel is getting killed, the national team head coach over here. There's absolutely no way he's coming back. You know, as soon as you open up your websites, they're killing him on the news. They're killing him. His decision to go very defense heavy, especially, you know, and he had done that all tournament long. And it backfired on him in the last minute. And, man, the pub went from exhilaration to just pure chaos. Police sirens going crazy all through the night. Who knows what was going on? I was looking outside my hotel window, fearing for my life a little bit. I actually felt really bad for them. And there's no way their star players are playing in this consolation game. The Premier League starts in like a month. They're not risking that money for no third place game.
0: Thank you, Brandon. On the scene in London, after witnessing the match in a pub, Cody, and it'd have been nice if Brandon was from London with the accent and maybe some tears. We're looking for content here. Cody in Texas. Good morning, Cody. What do you have for me?
5: Good morning, Dan. Yeah, man, just as a Cowboys fan, misery loves company, England, I get it, man. I can't think of anything worse than a third place game. I mean, you know, to Dylan and all my other hobby enthusiasts, hammer France for entertainment purposes only on Saturday. And Dan, just wanted to comment. During Peacock, one of the breaks, you had they were replaying the Wright Thompson interview from the last final at the World Cup. Such a great interview. I encourage anybody to go check it out. Him talking about Messi just kind of, you know, brought it back up. Just hope you all have a good weekend.
0: Yeah. Thank you, Cody. Yeah, Wright Thompson, you know, when he does a deep dive on an athlete or a coach, it is a must read. Ron in Grand Rapids. Hey, Ron.
6: Hey, how's it going?
0: Good.
6: I'm trying to clear up your IMAX Odyssey issue here. You know, Christopher Nolan shot this movie at great expense with IMAX cameras. And when you say there's only 40-some theaters playing it.
0: No, IMAX theaters.
6: Right, IMAX theaters in film, though, Dan. That, I think, is the distinction here. It's playing in digital screens all over the country starting today. But you might have a digital opportunity, but do they want you to see it in 70 millimeters so you can get the interview with Matt Damon?
0: Well, I think they're encouraging me to see it, how Christopher Nolan shot it and wants it to be viewed. And, you know, they said, look, you can have Matt Damon on the show, but you got to go see the movie. And then I'm going, how many IMAX theaters? And I think there's 41. I don't know how many there are in New York City. But, yeah, you know, I said I'm willing to go see the movie. There are other places showing it. They're just not showing it And

0: I don't know the technology for IMAX, this 70 millimeter something, something, something. Paulie?
1: Yeah, that's exactly right. There's some IMAX theaters that can show a lot of different things. There are only less than 50 in our country that can show it in 70 millimeter film, and that's what this is.
0: Yeah. And it looks great, and it looks majestic. There's certain movies that you need to see in the theater, but I think they said the actual movie, like, when they're shipping it to theaters, the IMAX one that weighs like 800 pounds. Like, this was edited. Like, this was painstakingly put together. And Matt Damon talks about, you know, he's in a scene where there's 1,200 extras. And then you want to make sure you don't screw up your portion of that scene, because everybody else is doing stuff, and then you, of course, the focal point. Yes, Todd?
2: It sounds like an odyssey just to get the film to the theater with all these different steps that have to be taken.
0: Thank you, Todd.
2: You're welcome.
0: I just got my Grown Ups 3 script.
3: Whoa.
0: All right, let me see. I got the whole script. I don't want the whole script. I think they want me to read the script so I understand how my role, my character arc fits in with this. I always say to Sandler, just send me what my lines are. That's all. So I have the whole script here. And then I'm going to be shooting this in September after the wedding. Yes, Paulie.
1: Dan, you have to read the whole thing to see what your character build is, what it gets to, getting the milieu.
0: I think there's only one, just go with it. That's the only one where I did need to read the entire script, because Happy Gilmore 2, that I had, you know, a few scenes there, so I had to kind of understand. But, I mean, this is Grown Ups 3. Come on. This just feels like, you know, hey, let's get the gang back together again, and everybody gets a paycheck, and we go back to our regular jobs. Yes, Marvin?
3: That's My Boy's kind of in that same category. You had to delve into that character.
0: Oh, yeah. Yeah, you're right. Yeah, you're right.
3: Like a method actor.
0: Yeah, there was a De Niro type, like Daniel Day Patrick, you know, where I had to forget who I was, and I had to transform myself into a talk show host. Sort of a Jerry Springer like. Yes, Marvin.
3: And my favorite part about that movie is I'm watching the beginning of it when you're on there, and my son, who's maybe about 5 or 6 at a time, both of them movies? Like, what's he doing with that hair?
0: I love when your son had that lisp. Now when I talk to him, he's like, hey, Mr. Dan. And I go, hey, Both, how much this health cost?
3: God, he's so nosy. I'm really sorry about that.
0: Yes, Paulie.
1: I do remember during the filming of That's My Boy, we had to call you Randall Morgan. We couldn't call you Dan once you're on set.
0: Yeah, once, even when I was off camera, I had to stay in character there. Just little things. But Grown Ups 3. All the questions that remain from Grown Ups 2 will be answered in Grown Ups 3. I didn't get to see Selma Hayek. Like, people say, oh, you were in a movie. Did you get to see? And a lot of times, I'll just shoot my scene, but I don't get to. I'd like to shoot my shot, but I just have to shoot my scene, if you know what I mean. And then I don't see anybody. But I'd like to see Selma Hayek. I mean, I end up seeing like Rob Schneider, you know, I mean, Kevin James. Be nice to have some eye candy here. I did see Jessica Biel, because I just got to the set and Sandman goes, Danny, you know, Jessica Biel. Well, Sandler thinks I know everybody. It's not like she's been on the show. You'd be like, Danny, you know, Jessica Biel. I go, no, we've never met, but nice to meet you. And that was, I now pronounce you Chuck and Larry. Who else did he do that? Oh, he did that with Tom Cruise. Although Tom Cruise knew who I was, but Katie Holmes, like Sam Nam's going, Danny, you know Cruise? I go, hey, Tom. Katie? And I go, okay, we're in a scene together that got cut. Yeah, Paulie.
1: Selma Hayek, 59 years old. What a run of hotness.
0: Yeah, she looks great.
1: Wow.
0: Although I do get her mixed up occasionally with Penelope Cruz.
3: Don't.
0: I know, but I do. Just saying. Like the movies that they're in, sometimes. What was that, the Woody Allen movie? Christina. There were two women Vicky
4: Cristina Barcelona.
0: Yes. Yeah. Yeah. I like that movie. I don't know how I got there. Barcelona. Yes, yes. What, Dylan?
4: I have a Odyssey IMAX update for you, Dan.
0: Okay, let's wait. All right. I got to take a break, and then we'll get my Odyssey update. It's been an Odyssey trying to find it, the movie. Thank you, Todd. And we'll talk some soccer coming up next. Back after this on the Dan Patrick Show. Yeah, when I'm sitting in the Z-cliner. 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
8: First round play at the Open Championship. Scottie Scheffler finds himself in contention early as he's currently 3 under par through 9 holes. Sung J.M. has a share of the lead at 4 under par. Thomas Dietrich shot 67 today. He's in the clubhouse at 3 under. Henrik Stenson in the clubhouse at -2. The 2016 champion shoots a round of 68 in his first round at Royal Birkdale. Other notables on the course right now include Bryson DeChambeau, 2 under par through the first 9 holes on his round. Rory McIlroy ends up teeing off with Xander Schauffele in one of the final groupings of the day. Baseball's All-Star break is over for two teams as the Mets and Phillies play in Philadelphia tonight at 7 o'clock Eastern Time. The Miami Heat today will introduce Giannis Antetokounmpo at a 3 o'clock Eastern Time press conference, and Alvin Kamara reworked his deal to remain with the New Orleans Saints.
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13: First Alert Weather Day continues because of wildfire smoke and poor air quality. Smoke and haze, warm, slightly humid, a high of 84, not much wind today. Smoke and clouds with late showers, thunder possible tonight, a low of 66. Scattered thunderstorms tomorrow, less smoke late with a high of 88. From the WBY First Alert Weather Center, I'm meteorologist Steve Aylon.
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8: Mike Tirico will join us top of the hour. He's at the Open Championship, NBC and Peacock. Also, we will talk to Jason Garrett. He's got a new podcast, I believe. The former head coach of the Cowboys. We'll talk to him about the quarterback rankings that certainly got a lot of headlines on the mothership. Stu Holden called both semifinal matches. You can catch him calling the FIFA World Cup final. And done a great job. Fox Sports lead match analyst and former member of a United States World Cup team. How would you feel if you're a fan of England today, Stu?
9: Oh, man. Well, first of all, hungover, that's for sure. You know, they drink if they win, they drink if they lose. I think it's the hope that kills you, Dan. And this English team had been so close now in all their last major tournaments, semifinal of a World Cup in 2018. They get to the final of two straight Euros and then they lose. And then they get again to a semifinal and they were 5 minutes away. And then they ran into Lionel Messi. And I think that's what will hurt the most for this the English fans, especially this morning, is feeling that they were so close to finally getting back to another World Cup final. It's been 60 years. And then they are where they are. And I've loved watching some of the talk radio in England this morning as I woke up. And as you can imagine, all hell is broken loose. It's the coach's fault, the players, it's this, it's the mentality. All of these things can be true, but they were 5 minutes away and they were outdone by the greatest player in the world, Lionel Messi.
8: Give me the strategy. It's easy to look back, but in the moment you were talking about the shell that England was playing, that they were playing not to lose, it felt like. And you even talked about Messi was kind of creeping up a little bit more, far more aggressive. He even looked up at the clock one time, I think around the 80th minute or so, to say, uh-oh. And then all of a sudden things changed. So help me understand the strategy of what England was using.
9: Yeah, so I think the biggest and most important thing to realize is when you play not to lose, you invite pressure, but it's more so you set a mentality within your team. And I'm not going to sit up there. I haven't played a bad pass in 12 years since I've been in that booth. When you're on that field, it's hard. And Argentina and the fans and the players, they create this environment that creates real pressure. But when the coach, Thomas Tuchel, makes a sub and you take off an attacking player right after you score and you bring on a defender and you play with five across the back and you sit with four in front of that and you have Harry Kane up there who is so tired, can't press, you have no outlet and you're just sitting there and you basically just said to your team, look, we've got 15, 20 minutes. It wasn't 5 minutes at that time. They had 25 minutes and they said, we're just going to try to hold on to this goal. We've got the goal. And you saw what happened. It was like a snake slowly constricting its prey, and just one bit by bit, you felt that pressure building. They hit the post. They hit the post again. Now, all of a sudden, if you're one of those English players, you're retreating close to your goal. You're kicking the ball away. You're nervous when you get it, and you felt that energy. And I think really what happened is that they shook hands with teams of the past, and they saw ghosts of the past as they're in that situation thinking, oh, no, we're going to be the same team that's done this again. We're not going to do it. And then they didn't. And then, yeah, you made a great point. Messi has an incredible ability to find space when there is no space. And it's amazing to watch him in those situations where he is like a quarterback that's setting up and looking at different defenses and thinking, okay, where can I be dangerous now? And he was just hanging out on the right, moving around, just slowly walking. And then when the ball comes to him, he makes the game happen. And I saw an English pundit say, why didn't they just man mark Messi, right? Just stick one guy. You stay with Messi. You don't think teams have been doing that for 25 years? It's not as easy as that. You know, he moves, he finds space, he pushes you into a position that he wants you to then go in the other spot. He's unbelievable.
8: But you're right about him walking. He walks a lot. He lurks, he lingers, he looks harmless, and then boom, it's so quick. And he didn't score goals, but you know, they had two guys on him for most of the match, and they went after him. Like, he gets roughed up, I think, a lot more than you would think the GOAT would get roughed up. But that center of gravity that he has, you know, it just kind of, I don't know, waddles or something.
9: Yeah.
8: But, I mean, it's fascinating that maybe he doesn't know where somebody's going to be, but he thinks he knows where somebody's going to be when he's, you know,
9: He sees the game in a faster speed than everybody else. And I think they always say, and I felt this when I went from MLS to the Premier League, is once you finally kind of figure out the quality, the tempo, the speed, the game starts to slow down for you. I think Messi sees everything on, you know, 0.2 speed compared to what everybody else is seeing, everything blurring around them. And I love this note, is that he was talking to a young player at some point in his career. Maybe it was Barcelona. And he said to the player, he said, you run too much. And you feel like you have to be everywhere. He said, sometimes walking is the best thing you can do because it makes everybody around you uncomfortable and everything starts moving. But then you are the one that is in control of your space and you're playing the game at your speed. Now, not every player can do that. This is Lionel Messi. And I did have friends that went to watch him play recently in MLS and they said, man, I just watched the guy walk around for 75 minutes. And then for 15 minutes, he scored two goals and had three assists. And I said, yeah. I mean, what do you want him to do? Do you want him to run more? He's still doing the same effect by running less the later he's gone in his career. It's beautiful to watch, honestly.
8: Should we have the bronze final, Stu?
9: I mean, no.
8: You imagine if you're playing on it, if you're Harry Kane and they go, hey, by the way, we got a consolation, a friendly. Mbappe, hey, you. How about Saturday? You guys want to get geared up for a third place finish?
9: Hey, nonetheless, they're sending them back down to Miami where it's 100 degrees. You've got the French and the English going back to Miami. No, I think, look, I know historically when you look back, it is better to say you finish third than finishing fourth in a tournament. Olympics, a bronze medal is, and then no medal is the fourth place. But I think when it comes to soccer, I would rather us settle third and fourth place based on your performance in the group stage and goals scored, and or just get them together and do a penalty shootout or something. I think it's. But at the same time, here we go. You know, this is France and England. These are two teams that are licking their wounds pretty badly after some bad semifinal performances, and really have a way to change the way that teams were thought about at the end of this on Saturday.
8: We're talking to Stu Holden, Fox Sports lead analyst, and on the call, that'll be Sunday afternoon on Fox. Their coverage starts at 11 a.m. Eastern, and the match starts at 3 Eastern, Argentina and Spain. This one feels like first team to score is going to win.
9: Yeah, if Spain score first, I think they win the game. This is a team that if you saw them play against France, if you score, they don't sit back like England. They keep playing the way that they play, which is to keep the ball and make you run even more. That's the greatest compliment you can give the Spanish team, is that they never felt in danger at all during that game. When we talk about, you know, style of play and tactics, Spain don't have that. What they have is a cultural identity. They've played this in same formation from 5 years old up until 65 years old. You play that with your friends. Everybody knows every position. There's a connection. There's triangles across the field all over. And I love just watching them play. It's harmonious. Players moving forward, the other guy drops underneath, and it's a connective type of tissue approach. Versus on the other side, you have an Argentine team that plays with emotion, intensity, quality, obviously, with guys like Lionel Messi, Martinez, and Julian Alvarez. But I think Spain will get their toughest test they've had all tournament long, because what France tried to do was said, hey, you know what? We're going to high press against this Spanish team. And then they couldn't. Argentina can do that. And I think they will man to man across the field say, look, we're going to stay with each guy. We're going to try to make life difficult for Spain and not give them the time to have possession. That's easier than said than done, by the way, in 85, 90 degree heat in New York, where it's going to be really hot, humid. And the team with the ball, I think, is going to have the most success. So I think Spain's going to end up winning this game.
8: USA Soccer, much has been said, certainly on this program. Kevin Frazier came on and blasted Alexi Lawless and what we're doing with kids. I'll give you the opportunity. I don't know where you kind of weigh in on this, but how do we become formidable? Because I don't agree with Christian Pulisic that, you know, this is a start. This has been Groundhog Day every 4 years that we keep saying this is a start, but we don't get any further than where we are. So this system needs to be altered, correct?
9: Yeah, the phrase that cuts me the most that I hear touted around is soccer has been the sport of the future in this country for the last 40 years. That hurts. You know, it hurts us soccer people because we see the growth off the field as much as we don't always see it on the field. And I think, again, it's a reminder of seeing England going as far as they just did, but then losing in a semifinal. They haven't won a World Cup in 60 years. And I'm not saying that has to be the baseline for us, Dan, and growth. We're always going to judge at the very highest level. And can we beat the world elite? But make no mistake about it. And you asked me, you know, my thoughts on the growth. I have a 10-year-old daughter and a 6-year-old son. I coach my daughter's 10-year-old team and I'm assistant coach. And so now I'm seeing this for the first time in a different way as a coach. And we have a lot of issues in our youth development system. Pay to play, I think we can all agree that it is too expensive to play the game in this sport. But I always say to people, how do we fix that? How do we make the game more affordable? How do we make it more accessible? Not enough kids get an opportunity to play the sport in this country. We don't touch all of the different communities. We don't have pathways to elevate the best players at the earliest ages in a fast way. But look, I see this in LA. There's not enough places to play. The coaches, we have really good coaches, but they need to be paid to make a living. So somebody has to pay for that. These kids in these clubs, my daughter's club, for an example, is a nonprofit club. The club is not for profit, but yet the club dues are $3,000-$4,000 a year. It's a lot of money. When you think about, I'm part of an ownership group of a professional soccer club in Spain. Kids' dues are €400-500 for an entire season. There's just more opportunities, more coaches, more fields. It's a way of life. It is a cultural way of life. And we have so much competition and we've made this youth soccer. And I'm not just talking about soccer, youth sports in general. We could do an entire podcast on this. So I'm going to try to be more concise in the way I explain this, but they have become commoditized in a way that it's predatory and it's on the parents. Every single sport is basketball, football, baseball. Parents are getting charged so much money for their kids to have these opportunities. You're just creating environments to get people to pay more money without having real tangible benefits. So if at a very high level, if I try to summarize this, I think what we can do in the United States is have the elite academies, the top clubs, which we're doing at MLS. We have pathways for players, but they have to, in many ways, pay for the development at the lower levels. If you develop a player, if you're a club in Kansas, Los Angeles, Texas, and you develop a kid, Christian Pulisic, you should be paid for that. You should be given money to support your club, supporting players and developing players. So I can go on and on and on about this. We need to do more. We need to make soccer cheaper. We're on the way. We have growth. Don't get twisted in our national team performances.
8: A lot of fun listening to you guys, you and John. Good luck. Are you nervous? Like, how nervous are you compared to when you played?
9: Nothing will replace what it was like to step on the field and play the game. But my first World Cup final in 2018, I had the nerves a little bit. Now it's just pure excitement. I think this has become my job. It's become my life. I love doing it, much like you do. You know, I can hear that in all of your stuff. You've been in media for a long time. I've known and listened to you for a long time, and I hope to stay in this business for a long time. But these are moments we have to enjoy. How many times you get to call a World Cup final on home soil? This is going to be special on Sunday.
8: Well, I felt bad for Rebecca Lowe that you're hosting the World Cup. You know, you're there, and all of a sudden your country loses in dramatic fashion, and you're being consoled by Zlatan and you know, Thierry Henry.
9: Dan, I looked down at Rebecca once England scored. She was down to my left on a platform, and she was just standing there like this, and she couldn't believe that it was happening. And then I looked down when Argentina scored, and it was, you know,
8: head down,
9: hands, and it's what I said to her last night as we were flying here to New York. I said, it's the hope that kills you. It is the hope that kills you. And this is why we love this game and we hate this game at the same time.
8: Thank you for making time, Stu.
9: Dan, I appreciate it. Yeah, thank you.
8: Stu Holden, Fox Sports lead match analyst, and he'll be there on Sunday on Fox with John Strong, and he was a member of the World Cup team back in 2010. All right, we'll take a break. We've got phone calls coming up. We'll check in with Mike Tirico in about 20 minutes from now. He'll join us from the Open Championship. Well, we're down to this Sunday. 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
4: Westwood One Sports presents this World Soccer Update. A familiar script for Argentina in its semifinal game with England. A quiet first half, fell behind, and then really ramped it up down the stretch, dominating possession time, several scoring chances, including two shots that went off the post. And when Argentina finally broke through, 85th minute, tied the game. It took them only 6 minutes to score again. Argentina's 2-1 win over England leaves them one win from a second straight championship. They'll take on Spain Sunday afternoon, MetLife Stadium in New Jersey. Forgive England and France if they're not all that excited about having to play Saturday in Miami for third place. It's one thing when they do it in the Olympics, they're playing for a bronze medal. Not the case here. France was hoping to be in the final for a third straight time, and England was hoping to be in the final for the first time in 60 years. With this World Soccer Update, John Stashower, Westwood One Sports.
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2: 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We spent a little bit of time talking about the ESPYs. The New York Knicks were the team of the year. We argued that Indiana football. Now, I would have given the ESPY, I can't believe I'm even discussing this, but I would have given the ESPY to Team USA, men and women, but the moment of the year, I would have given that to Jack Hughes. He won the gold medal. OG Anunoby didn't win the title. It was unbelievable. Jack Hughes won the gold. Yes, Dylan.
17: We were talking before about defining moments in sports that weren't actually to win the title.
2: Yeah.
17: Speaking of Team USA hockey, 1980 Miracle on Ice, everyone focused on beating the Russians.
2: Good
17: and
2: point.
17: Then we went on to beat Finland to actually win the thing.
2: Yes, because, you know, 20 years from now, they'll be like, man, OG Anunoby had that tip in to win the title. It'll be like, no, it won. But, you know, Christian Laettner, the shot against Kentucky, that didn't win the title. Kirk Gibson. That home run was in game one. Magic with the sky hook in the garden. That didn't win the title. David Tyree's catch. Plexico Burris won the Super Bowl with his catch. The Red Sox beat the Yankees. Then they had to beat the Cardinals. Carlton Fisk game six at Fenway. That was game six. They lost in game seven. The Bill Buckner ball go through the legs play. That was in game six of the 86 World Series. Yes, Paul.
18: When I watched Best Play last night, I really thought Braylon Mullins of UConn, the freshman, his shot had a chance. Like, that was one you didn't see coming from a freshman. I thought he may get his due there, but the other ones are too big.
2: Yeah. I mean, Jack Hughes won the gold medal, right? Lost a tooth, won a gold medal. Yes, Dylan.
17: Yeah, is there, like Marvin said earlier, with the Knicks winning best team, is there a little recency bias with the Anunoby play over the Jack Hughes goal?
2: Yes. Yes. If Jack Hughes scored that goal a month ago, then that would be the play of the year. Bam Adebayo scored 83 points, and he didn't win the best single game performance. 83 points. Who won? Yes, Paul.
18: Ohtani won best single game performance, NLCS game four versus the Brewers. Three home runs, pitched six scoreless innings, struck out 10.
2: Okay.
18: Fair.
2: And then Mike Tyson didn't know that Ohtani was a guy. You can hear him as he's walking off the stage. And he's Todd, how would he sound?
19: I was just joking, Dan, by the way. I knew it was a man. I knew the Shohei Ohtani played for the Dodgers. I don't appreciate what you're trying to do here.
2: No, then you laugh. Thank you. Thank you.
19: Keep your enemies even closer, right, Dan?
2: How about Bam Adebayo? You don't win the ESPY. You get in a fight with your former teammate. And I don't think I ever got caught up in the ESPYs where I was, like, angry that somebody, won or somebody didn't win. But just something struck me about Indiana football. Man. Like, that never in my lifetime. I was alive when the Knicks won their two titles prior to this. I never thought I'd be alive if Indiana was going to win a national championship in football. It'd be like if you said the University of Massachusetts is going to win a football title. Yeah, Paul.
18: I've thought about this a lot. I really think that the Hoosiers winning the national title, undefeated, is the most unlikely thing in sports, including the Miracle on Ice in the past 60 years. I think it's tied with Miracle on Ice. I'm not saying it's a better moment, but as far as if I said this is going to happen.
2: Yeah, but you can buy your way now into a title picture.
18: Yes.
2: You can spend money and be in the conversation. USA hockey, it's not like you go, we're going to spend even more money. Yes, Marv.
20: But I still think it's impressive because everybody can spend money. So Michigan, Alabama, Ohio State, Miami, and Indiana.
2: I know. But if you're going to say, like, the biggest moment, it's Jack Hughes won a gold medal with that goal. Best play. Yes, Dylan.
17: Yeah, I mean, like Marvin said, you know, it is an equal playing field now, but pre-NIL, we're not even having this conversation about Indiana winning a title.
2: Kenny in L.A. Hi, Kenny. What do you have for me?
0: Hey, Danny, along lines of the ESPYs. The off-the-field stories were great. Jim Abbott was fabulous with the, you know, they highlighted him.
2: Yep.
0: The Coast Guard guy, Steph Curry with the Oakland School. They have no credibility when it comes to on-the-field performance. You give it to Myles Garrett in 17 games over a guy who runs a sub-2-hour marathon. Then you get Brunson. You get Brunson. I like Brunson.
2: Yeah, but they wanted to give the award to somebody who was going to be there and somebody you knew. Okay. Is it concocted a little bit? Yes, it is. Without getting too deep. And it's in New York, by the way. Colin in New York. Hi, Colin.
21: Hey, Dan, I just saw a commercial with Will Ferrell in it while I was watching Forget Paris, because you said it was so great. I just finished it. It's funny when he said the line, I kept a picture of my right hand in my wallet in high school. That was funny, right? That's funny. When you know Will Ferrell's in a commercial, you want to see something funny. And he was in a chip commercial talking about the World Cup. He didn't do anything funny. I mean, what a waste. You have one of the greatest comedic actors of all time in a commercial, and he doesn't do anything funny. I mean, if you have a sports figure in there and they don't do anything funny, it's like, that's okay. But if you have Will Ferrell in there doing one of the, you know, like one of the funniest guys ever, and he doesn't do anything funny, what a waste.
2: Yeah, I haven't seen that. Will be joining us tomorrow. Oscar in Tennessee. Hi, Oscar.
22: I watched a show one day back because I watched you guys at the gym. But I was watching yesterday's show, and Tony Reale, it looked like you picked your next successor live on air. You have never ever asked anybody on air to fill in for you. And you're right, he is probably the most talented guys ever. And if that is the case, I'm 100% in. He should be the guy that takes over your show.
2: All right. Well, thank you, Oscar. Full disclosure, we were running out of options to fill in for me. Ross was on vacation and Chris Mannix. And I said to Paulie, I'm going to put Tony Reale on the spot and just ask him if he wants to fill in for me. And then he said yes. So when I go out for my daughter's wedding, he's going to do that Thursday and Friday. But yeah, full disclosure, we didn't have somebody to fill in for me. And then the Danettes and the show were going to get 2 days off, and I didn't want that to happen. And so Tony said yes, but thank you. I have great admiration for Tony Reale and his talents. I don't know if he wants to do this. We never talked about it. We still haven't talked about it even after yesterday. Busy final hour coming up. Mike Tirico will join us in 10 minutes from the Open Championship. 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
25: Westwood One Sports presents this World Soccer Update. A familiar script for Argentina in its semifinal game with England. A quiet first half, fell behind, and then really ramped it up down the stretch, dominating possession time, several scoring chances, including two shots that went off the post. And when Argentina finally broke through, 85th minute, tied the game. It took them only 6 minutes to score again. Argentina's 2-1 win over England leaves them one win from a second straight championship. They'll take on Spain Sunday afternoon, MetLife Stadium in New Jersey. Forgive England and France if they're not all that excited about having to play Saturday in Miami for third place. It's one thing when they do it in the Olympics, they're playing for a bronze medal. Not the case here. France was hoping to be in the final for a third straight time, and England was hoping to be in the final for the first time in 60 years. With this World Soccer Update, John Stashower, Westwood One Sports.
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33: Our First Alert Weather Day continues because of wildfire smoke and poor air quality. Smoke and haze, warm, slightly humid, a high of 84, not much wind today. Smoke and clouds with late showers, thunder possible tonight, a low of 66. Scattered thunderstorms tomorrow, less smoke late with a high of 88. From the WBY First Alert Weather Center, I'm meteorologist Steve Alon.
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14: If everybody wants to solve the soccer problem, the rest of the world spends all of their time trying to find the talent. And then they eliminate the untalented. America is trying to figure out how to increase the numbers. Paying for that instruction, it's a lie. We just don't do it the right way. We involve way too many people. We charge too many people when we should be thinning the herd, finding the talent, and locking in on that. If we ever did that, Dan, we'd win the World Cup.
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2: 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Mike Tirico checks in from the Open Championship. Sunny skies, scoring conditions. We'll talk to Mike coming up in a couple of minutes. 877-3DP-SHOW. 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Stat of the day is always brought to you by Panini America, the official trading cards of this occasionally award-nominated program. This Sunday night, Dodgers-Yankees heats up in the Bronx. Sunday night, baseball live on NBC and Peacock. Poll question, Dylan, for the final hour, and let's recap the first 2 hours.
3: Well, Dan, better deli, Jewish or Italian? Italian kind of idling at around 74%. And then poll question for this hour, kind of a two-part one. Who are you rooting for in the World Cup final, and who do you think is going to win? Are they the same?
2: I think Spain's going to win, but I'm rooting for Argentina because of Messi. You know, when we talk about the GOAT, you want those players to finish something. You know, Brady, you can say, hey, the GOAT, yeah, bottom line, you're winning championships. Jordan, winning championships. That's what you want. And, you know, when you have other players who are on a really high pedestal, it can be Brady, it can be Michael, and Tiger. Like, they all have admiration for Messi. Like, that's pretty cool. You know, and you're watching something that's happening right now. You know, Mike's been retired for a long time. You know, Tom's not coming back. You know, Tiger's not coming back. But you're watching Messi. He's the latest to get to this point where you go, I'd like to see him finish this off in his final World Cup match. Mike Tirico, he does everything. And he's at the Open Championship in Royal Birkdale. Have you played Royal Birkdale, Mike?
8: I have not played Birkdale. I've played 5-6 of the courses on the Rota, but not Birkdale.
2: Are you allowed to play?
8: Am I allowed to play? I'm sure if I really asked, I could get out to play on Monday.
2: Yeah.
8: They usually have hospitality or TV folk or others, but I want to get back home. But I'd like to play here at some point. At some point, I'd like to take that quintessential Scottish and English and Irish golf trip. I've done so many Opens, and I've never really done that trip where you go 3-4 days and play and do those. So I'd like to at some point.
2: This is the 28th Open Championship that you've worked?
8: That is correct. I am old.
2: Wow.
8: I'm old. Yeah.
2: Do you remember? You may not remember this. I was ready to do SportsCenter late at night. It was like 10:45. And I'm walking over to do SportsCenter.
8: Mm-hmm.
2: And ESPN hadn't announced who was going to do golf. And I had been mentioned to do golf and you. So I didn't know anything about it. And I remember I'm walking over to do SportsCenter. And one of the bosses says to me, hey, come here. Because USA Today was going to break the news that you were going to do golf. So I'm getting ready to do an hour-long live SportsCenter, and management goes, come here. I go, what? They go, you're not going to get the golf. They're going to give it to Mike Tirico. I said, couldn't this wait? I'm going to go do a SportsCenter. So I'm doing the entire SportsCenter thinking about, well, I didn't want the golf, but I would have loved to have the golf. And I'm like, well, now I'm mad that I'm not getting it, where before I was like, hey, that'll be great. Mike will do a great job. And I don't know if you ever heard that story.
8: I think I have. I think you've told it to me at one point, but I'm glad that you've let it go. So that's at least.
2: I could be there and you could be interviewing me there, Mike.
8: You could be. Fritzy. Whole question, Fritzy. You know what? It changed my career trajectory and changed my life. And what I didn't know was what a risk it was, because I didn't realize or know how demanding the golf viewers are. While smaller in numbers than the other sports, right? Just look at the ratings. the golf viewer really has the mentality of being a member at a golf club where you speak up, you say what's on your mind. Hey, I want this. Can we get this in the grill room? Can we do this to the golf course? And the golf viewer is very particular and very loud and very vocal about what they want on their broadcast. And I didn't realize that it could have been career ending in terms of that role of doing play by play or having a lead job on other sports. So I'm glad it worked out. I was surrounded by Curtis Strange and Judy Rankin and Steve Melnick and the late Bob Rosberg and a bunch of great people. Jack Graham was our producer. Jim Jeanette was our director. They're all pros and they all covered my butt until I figured out what I was doing. I'm very thankful for that.
2: Give me the ratio of calling a live shot to something that's on tape and then sounding like you're seeing it for the first time, even though it's on tape.
8: So it's interesting because I've worked now in all the systems that there are. So I covered Masters at ESPN. That's CBS's production. ABC and ESPN did our own production. And now it's 10 years for me with NBC. And philosophically, it's a little different. On NBC, you will not hear the on-course reporter unless it's a live shot. And that's just the philosophy of Tommy Roy, who's a Hall of Fame producer. CBS's philosophy is different. ABC's was somewhat in between. And what you have to remember is every other sport, there's one ball and no more than 120 yards. In golf, like on a Thursday, Friday, I'm going to go sit. I'm not on the air today. I'm going to go sit in the control room for an hour today just to watch, just to get myself reacquainted with how difficult it is. There could be 30, 35 balls moving. You have half the field on the golf course at any time. So there are about 80 players out there. So you've got 80 players and 30 balls moving at once. You have to make choices. So you do one of two things. You either continue the movie along and don't let people in, or you say, this is live. And people should be smart enough to understand you can't show every shot live. As you say, this is earlier. You got to make a decision. Rory drives the ball great. Do you want to watch Rory?

0: one. And there are years like that for players. I'd say other guys are having good years, like Matthew Fitzpatrick's having a good year. Chris Goddard's having a good year. Rory, not in volume, but in quality. Every time he plays, he seems to be in the mix. As Scotty had a good day one today, which has been what has held him back a little bit this year in terms of wins. I think his year has been really good. It just hasn't been incredible. And when you're spoiled by best on the tour, second best on the tour, a notch down is eye-opening. His stats are still really good, but one thing he hasn't done is hit the ball as close to the hole as he has the last 3 years. If you look at the stat that is proximity to the hole, he was best on tour in that number in all of these 3 years where he's been terrific. Not the best this year. Still really good, but not the best. And that's why instead of winning four or five, he's won one. With a good round, first round today, wouldn't put it past him to be in position to win here and take the Claret Jug back home again.
1: What if the majority of the tour venues were like Royal Birkdale?
0: And then
1: all of a sudden they played, you know, like a PGA North or, you know, West or, you know, whatever.
0: Right.
1: But because we look at this now, I love it for 1 week.
0: Yes.
1: I don't know if I could have a steady diet of playing it, but I enjoy watching it.
0: I love watching it. Unfortunately, we're not going to get rain and wind. And it's the only time you say that you want rain and wind because it just adds to came over without a big old rain suit for the first time, truly, in 28 years. The first time I haven't come over with like two rain suits for the week and a pair of shoes that I've left, I think, four or five pairs of shoes in this country because you're just not bringing them back home. They're ruined. It would be fascinating. I wish we could see two things in golf. I wish we could see more links golf like this. And I wish we could see more match play golf, because I think match play is so much fun. I think a lot of people who play golf consistently at a club play match play against their friends. And I'd love to see the best in the world. Match play doesn't really work for TV very well. They're going to try it again in the new iteration of the tour. But I would love to see just a little more of this where you really have to think your way around the golf course. Now, it's interesting to watch today's talent and today's approach play a century-old course. This is just under a century. But Bryson DeChambeau is trying to take driver and hit it over stuff. And wherever it ends up, I'll hit a pitch and try to make a putt. It's a little bit harder to do on these courses because of the bunkering. But when he does it, it's pretty cool to watch. So it's a great mental test this week of choices off the tee. How aggressive do I want to be? And can I really get myself out of that trouble around the green?
1: Yeah, I go back. Wasn't it Tiger at St. Andrews? Didn't put the ball in a bunker for four rounds, which is, I'd say it's impossible, but he did it. But if I didn't see it, I'd say it's impossible.
0: And he also, I'm sorry, Dan, another one of the opens that he won, and it was hot and fast, and the fairways were brown, not green, like this year. He only hit one driver the whole week.
1: Yeah.
0: Right? So Tiger always had that 15th club in his bag, his mind. That was a difference maker. And I think the guy who comes to this event with my game plan, I'm not going to be stuck to it. I will adjust depending on the conditions. Those are the guys who usually win here. It's not always he's the best, strongest player. He's the guy who hits it the farthest. It's the mental game here because all the trouble you have to avoid.
1: And I'm looking at the last eight winners of the Open Championship. By the way, when did we kick British? When did we kick British Open to the curb?
0: Now, when people ask me how long have you been doing this event, I said, "Well, I did it when it was the British Open. I've done it when it's the Open Championship. Now I'm doing it when it's the Open." And the great line that somebody else had—I forget who it was, so I can't give them credit. If I'm here long enough, we'll just call it the and be done with that, right? So it was British until like the early 2000s. Then it was the Open Championship, and it's been the Open for the last eight or nine, I think.
1: Okay, but I'm looking at the last eight winners. Yeah. Scottie Scheffler, Xander, Brian Harman, Cam Smith, Colin Morikawa, Shane Lowry, Francesco Marinare, and Jordan Spieth. These aren't bombers.
0: No, correct. Exactly. And that goes back to that point. Most of these golf courses have been around for a century and a half. You can only lengthen them so much. And every time you lengthen them, you want to keep those bunkers in play. And those key bunkers are what matters. And the strategy of this event with the wind and the rain, those are the two things that end up making this event unique and special. And

0: kind of fun. I mean, they've been playing this 154 times over 160 years, if you take the stretches out with the war. And a lot of these golf courses have been around for a good part of that. That's why I think there's a different connection with the game. And it's fun to be able, look, we love when quarterbacks go up and down the field and it's 42 to 40, right? We also love when it's a great, truly great defensive battle. Like, different styles keep variety and enjoyment in the game. And this variety, probably more than any other, makes people say, man, I'd love to try to play like that once, where you can hit a 4 iron and it can roll. You're going to see balls roll 50
1: Yeah.
0: yards. I watched somebody putt from 35 yards off the green today. Like, that's just part of what you've got choices, and can you take your choices and your talents and marry them? That's what makes this one. I love this event. I've loved it since I've covered it. And I get so excited to get on the plane and come back every year because you see really cool stuff here.
1: If I said that of all the places that have held the Open Championship,
0: Yeah.
1: you had to live part-time in those towns, those cities, where would you pick and say, that's where I could live for 3 months out of the year?
0: Port Rush, Northern Ireland.
1: Oh.
0: Yeah, though the golf course is right next to Bushmills. You want to start there? So that's the town I enjoy. But if you told me 3 months, St. Andrews. St. Andrews is, as you know, the town's great.
1: Yeah.
0: I mean, if you go there on a Sunday afternoon, people are walking their dogs down the 18th fairway. Like, the one of the most famous places in the sport, 1 and 18. The game started right over in that corner, right when you're walking down there. But you're walking through the town with people. It's got a great university, one of the best universities in the UK is St. Andrews. You can walk through the cemetery, if those who like to walk through cemeteries, and old Tom Morris is buried at the cemetery in town. It just has so much history and feel, in addition to the really cool restaurants. So that would be the one place for 3 months. But if you told me that we get to hang for a few weeks and go on a guy's trip, Port Rush is a pretty darn cool place.
1: I know you probably didn't think you'd be asked this, but I'm going to ask this. Last night with the ESPYs, the team of the year
0: Yeah.
1: was the Knicks. Okay. Now, Indiana football,
0: Yeah.
1: USA hockey.
0: Yeah.
1: Okay.
0: USA hockey.
1: Okay.
0: Either. Men's
1: But
0: or women's.
1: like Indiana football, did you ever think in your lifetime, Mike, Indiana football would win a national title?
0: Well, college sports is so screwed up right now, and I won't get started on it because it's a passion point for me. But how screwed up is college sports? Michigan is the basketball champion and Indiana is the football champion, right? And 20 years ago, if you told me the reverse, you'd say, yeah, of course they are. No, but that's how screwed up things are. Yeah, that Indiana, that was a special thing. It's the New York factor. I mean, I grew up there. I love the city, but if it happens in New York, Northeast media elevates New York in a different capacity. So I was on the plane coming over here and I saw the ESPYs were last night, and it made me think about the first ESPYs. Were you at the first ESPYs or were you in the newsroom?
1: No, I was there.
0: You were there. So
1: Yeah.
0: the group of us that were in the newsroom, the forgotten, the unwanted, the unwashed, that was one of the funniest nights of the year, because the show was a bit on tape delay. So we're watching it come down live and we're all sitting there going, well, we are the B team. All of us sitting, we are the uninvited. But in all seriousness, like, hat tip to ESPN for what the event has become and what it still means for the V Foundation. Like, that is one of the coolest things ESPN's ever done. Forget SportsCenter and all these sports and apps and all that. Like, ESPN's and George Bodenheimer, the president of ESPN for a long time, is a huge reason behind that. The connection of the V Foundation and ESPN and the ESPYs is one of the things that is just this kind of gives me a great feeling inside to know that we saw it, we were part of it for a little bit. But we were the unwanted and the unwashed, while you guys, the big time
1: Oh,
0: people, were
1: yeah.
0: there
1: Yeah, we were.
0: for the first one. Yeah.
1: Yeah. I didn't want to go to the ESPYs.
0: Didn't? Come
1: No,
0: on.
1: I thought it was going to be a disaster.
0: Well, it had the potential to be, right? Because that's a very different lane for a cable sports network that was not a behemoth as it's become, right? And so credit to them for doing all that. Would you have rather been doing the 2 a.m. with me and Myers that night? Hi, and how are you? Glad you could make it for the show.
1: Hi, hello, and how are you? Yeah, but I'm glad I was there because I was a lot of things that happened behind the scenes and how they got athletes to show up and greatest night in sports, Mike.
0: It, for some, yes.
1: Just ask ESPN, like CNN. We're the world's most important network. That was their thing.
0: That was the best.
1: I know. I'm like, damn. How did you win that? We didn't. We just named ourselves. When ESPN goes, we got the greatest night in sports. What is it? The ESPYs. I go, what? Okay.
0: That was James Earl Jones who did that,
1: yes,
0: right, on CNN?
1: This is CNN.
0: Well, I always love radio shows when people say, we've got a great hour coming up for you. Well, do you know that? Is it all on tape? Do you know it's great? What if the guest stinks, right? Like this hour. You could have said, this is the greatest hour. I come on, and it's been terrible.
1: Well, you stole a job from me. But that's okay. Look at what it did for your career, and I'm stuck here doing this, Mike. Congratulations.
0: You know I'll bring you back a tea for
1: Whoa,
0: the open day.
1: That'd be great. That would be great. Thank you.
0: Good to do.
1: We'll be watching this weekend. Thank you, Mike.
0: Thanks, buddy. See you, pal. Have a great week.
1: That's Mike Tirico. Coverage over the weekend on NBC and Peacock is 7 a.m. Eastern, Saturday and Sunday. You imagine management saying this to me? Like, it's chaotic that I'm running over to do a live sports center. And I remember one of my bosses, because it was going to break. The story was going to break. And I'd been told that I was up for the golf job. Now, Mike, far better at that than I would have been. But I remember, so here it is, you know, it's 10:53. I got to get over at 11 o'clock. And it's about a 4-minute walk. So, you know, they're saying, hey, I just want to let you know, you're not going to get the golf on ABC. I go, could this have waited? And my boss said, no, because the story's going to break. Couldn't you have told me before the story was going to break? Maybe 4 o'clock in the afternoon? Unbelievable. It'll be in the book that I don't write. All right, when we come back, he's got a new podcast. He is Jason Garrett, Football Night in America. He'll join us right after this. Oh, Panini America, the official trading card, NFT partner of the DP show. The World Cup, living up to the hype, and I hope you've finished your Panini FIFA sticker album. Are we bringing back Soccer Breakdown in 3-2-1? Maybe next week? Maybe Monday we do another wrap-up World Cup with Soccer Breakdown in 3-2-1. FIFA governing Barney. I hope Gary Miller's a good sport about this still. It doesn't matter. I'm still going to play it. Yes, Todd.
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4: First round play at the Open Championship. Scottie Scheffler finds himself in contention early as he's currently 3-under par through 9 holes. Sung J.M. has a share of the lead at 4-under par. Thomas Dietrich shot 67 today. He's in the clubhouse at 3-under. Henrik Stenson in the clubhouse at -2. The 2016 champion shoots a round of 68 in his first round at Royal Birkdale. Other notables on the course right now include Bryson DeChambeau, 2-under par through the first 9 holes on his round. Rory McIlroy ends up teeing off with Xander Schauffele in one of the final groupings of the day. Baseball's All-Star break is over for two teams as the Mets and Phillies play in Philadelphia tonight at 7 o'clock Eastern Time. The Miami Heat today will introduce Giannis Antetokounmpo at a 3 o'clock Eastern Time press conference, and Alvin Kamara reworked his deal to remain with the New Orleans Saints.
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9: First Alert Weather Day continues because of wildfire smoke and poor air quality. Smoke and haze, warm, slightly humid, a high of 84, not much wind today. Smoke and clouds with late showers, thunder possible tonight, a low of 66. Scattered thunderstorms tomorrow, less smoke late with a high of 88. From the WBY First Alert Weather Center, I'm meteorologist Steve Balon.
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2: 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And he goes inside the minds of top leaders in sports to explore how they became champions. Great to see you again. Give me an idea of the coaches or former coaches that you're speaking to or you've already spoken to.
20: Yeah, we've done a lot of them already, Dan. We did four sit-down interviews with current NFL head coaches, Andy Reid, Sean Payton, Dan Campbell, and Dan Quinn. And then we've done podcast interviews with Sean McDermott, Tony Dungy, Corey Close, the women's basketball coach at UCLA, Kelly Amonte Hiller, the women's lacrosse coach at Northwestern, Jeff Munkin, the head football coach at Army. Trying to think who else. Oh, Joe Girardi and Joe Maddon, baseball guys. And it's just been a really fun experience talking to all these guys. You know, the podcast goes for an hour, and I literally could go for 3 or 4 hours with them because I'm learning so much. And you know this. The great Fred Godelli says, enough with the platitudes. I want stories. I want reasons for the stories. And, you know, we spend a lot of time having them talk about their stories when they went to these different places to build their teams and what it was like and what they learned from the different experiences. So they've been incredibly generous, incredibly humble, and I've learned a lot.
2: Yeah, Freddie Godelli, the decorated producer with Football Night in America. is there a common thread with greatness at that level?
20: I think at the core of it, these guys are all coaches. These men and women are all coaches, and they really want to do whatever they can to help their players be their best. How do they create that environment for them? They obviously want to build something special. They're interested in building programs, not just teams. So, you know, we go through those processes, and they're all a little bit different. What I love about it is they share stories about their mentors and their experiences and their influences and what I got from this guy and what I got from that guy and what I learned from this. And that all shapes them in a very unique way. And what I loved is they're very authentic. They're very open about their experiences and very humble about their experiences, what we did well, what we didn't do very well. And I think that's probably the thing that allows them to be great because they're constantly growing.
2: Tougher to get to a championship level or remain there?
20: Great question. You know, I tried to ask the guys who've won multiple championships that question. Kelly Amonte Hiller, the women's lacrosse coach at Northwestern, they've won like 9 national championships. She won 2 as a player at Maryland. And they won a lot early. And then there was 10 years where they didn't win. And now they've won again. And she went through that process. They won 7 out of 8. And then they had that a decade dry spell. And what she learned through that, and what they were able to do early on, but then how she had to change as the athlete changed and maybe how she changed. So I think each of them have unique experiences. I would always argue that it's hardest to get there. Think about all the great coaches who have had built great teams in all sports that never won a championship, not unlike a great quarterback who never won a championship. So to win the first one, I think is the hardest, but there's certainly a challenge in maintaining it.
2: We talked to the Seattle Seahawks head coach, Mike McDonald, last week, and he said, I said, who would surprise me that you talked to leading up to the Super Bowl with the Patriots? And he said, well, I did talk to one person with a conflict of interest. I immediately said Bill Belichick, and he said, no, I've had beers with Belichick, but no, he was not the guy. How normal is that, that you can reach out to somebody who maybe played for a team, coached for the team that you were facing in a Super Bowl or a big game?
20: Well, I think what's really normal is you talk to people in the division that compete against that team,
2: mm-hmm.
20: right? So, hey, we play the AFC East. And, you know, after the game, I talked to a friend of mine on, say, the Patriots, and we have the Jets coming up. He says, hey, you know, can we visit a little bit about the Jets? You know, and they kind of give us their insight on it. I think that happens a lot. I think the thing you're describing maybe happens less frequently, because if you're with a team, you've had success with a team, I don't know that you're going to be completely forthcoming unless you have an axe to grind. And, you know, sometimes, right?
2: Yeah.
20: And sometimes a guy gets cut or a guy gets fired and he does have an axe to grind. And I think that probably is what precipitates those conversations. I hate these guys. They screwed me. Okay. I'm going to give you all I got. You know, but I think the first one happens more. The second one probably happens less.
2: And it wasn't Tom Brady, by the way. People in New England keep saying I'm covering up for Tom Brady. I go, yeah. I know who it was, but it's not Tom Brady. Okay. I don't have a relationship with Tom Brady. I can only tell you that Mike McDonald told me who it was, and it's not Tom Brady. By the way, yeah. We ran into some players out there in Tahoe, and they were counting the days down, like the dread of going to training camp. It's like, hey, you know, when's training camp start? 10 days. You know, Kyle Hamilton of the Ravens and Baker Mayfield, like they all knew, 10 days. Do coaches feel that way?
20: Oh, absolutely. Absolutely. You get like a 3 or 4 week window in the summertime, and it's like, this is why I'm living a normal life. But then you're getting right back into the grind. And, you know, it's 7 months every minute of every day. You know, training camp for these guys, and I don't want to be the guy that says, hey, way back when we played. But, you know, training camp isn't really training camp anymore. I mean, they got days off left and right. They practice in the morning, walk through in the afternoon. They're done by 7 o'clock at night. I mean, it's a far cry from what training camp used to be. But, you know, once you step your foot in there for the first time, you're in it. And the Super Bowl's played February 14th. So, you know, summertime's over. Lake Tahoe's over. All that hee-hee and ha-ha with Dan Patrick, that's over.
2: Talking to Jason Garrett, coach to coach. Go inside the minds of top leaders in sports and explore how they build their successful teams, the organizations. You can find it on YouTube, Spotify, Apple Podcast, wherever you get your podcast. If Vince Lombardi was coaching today, could Lombardi have the same mindset, the same coaching style he did in the 60s with Green Bay, or does he change because he has to change?
20: You know, I read a quote recently from Frank Martin, the basketball coach down in South Carolina, and he said, I'm so tired of hearing people talk about how the kids have changed. You know who's changed? The adults have changed. We've changed. We let them do whatever the hell they want. You know, it was a real rant. And, you know, I agree with a little of that. I really do. I don't know that Lombardi could be as extreme when you really think about the stories that people tell about those years he had in Green Bay. I don't know if he could be that extreme, but I always say this, and this comes up in the podcast when we talk to Andy Reid. You know, I call Andy Reid a fraud. I said, you know, I think you're a fraud, and he's a great friend of mine and certainly a mentor, but, you know, he stands on the sidelines and he's kind of a fatherly figure, a grandfatherly figure, and he does the Nuggies commercials with Mahomes, and he dresses up like Santa Claus, but go to Andy Reid's practice.
2: And
20: go watch the Kansas City Chiefs practice. Shirts are tucked in. They run. They hit. He threw the GPSs away 10 years ago. He's not counting how many steps and workloads and all that stuff. They're running. They're doing long drives, 18-play, 20-play, 22-play drives in practice. It's an old-school mentality. So I think that gives him an advantage. When I travel around to training camps and I see teams practice that way, I think that gives them an advantage. Now, was it to the extreme of Lombardi? No. But I do think you can still coach players tough. You can coach them hard. You can develop relationships with them. And that's one of the great takeaways from it. You know, we talk about this a lot. It's easy to be a black and white leader. Hey, I'm the hard ass or I'm the coach's player. You know, greatness comes when, you know, high standards, high accountability, but I also develop relationships with these guys. The nuance of leadership, I think that's what the best guys do.
2: Before I let you go, ESPN had the quarterback list, the top quarterbacks. And I kind of view those lists as regular season, you know, that they're stats. Because, you know, there's certain players that are in there and ranked high, like Dak Prescott or Lamar Jackson, they don't have playoff success. If I said, let's have the list, and it comes down to this criteria, game on the line, 2 minutes to go, how different is that list, in your opinion?
20: I think it's different. I did something the other day with Kevin Jennings, the quarterback at SMU. And he and I did an interview, and the last question he asked me was, you're Mount Rushmore of quarterbacks of all time.
2: Mm.
20: And, you know, it's one of the hardest questions there is, and there's a lot of potholes all over the place on this one. But, you know, I just said, I'm going to be honest with you. And I went Unitas, I went Montana, I went Brady, and I went Aikman. I said, you know, I'm biased because I played with Troy for 8 years, and we won 3 Super Bowls and all of that. But to your question about game on the line, you know, we're racking up stats left and right. Guys are throwing for 80,000 yards, all of that. But is that as meaningful as what Terry Bradshaw did winning 4 Super Bowls, or Joe Montana leading the drive against Cincinnati, or Troy Aikman just being impeccable in 3 Super Bowl performances? You know, Tom Brady, obviously the best of all of them. So, you know, those big moments, that's when those guys get measured. And, you know, I think it applies to other positions too. Lynn Swann, what does he have, 400 catches?
2: Less than that. Yeah.
20: That's 2 years for 2.5 years for guys these days, right? But his catches were pretty meaningful, weren't they?
2: Yeah.
20: Go back and see the images of Swann in the back of the end zone in the Super Bowl. So, you know, I do think those are the things that guys get measured by. And you look at the guys who have won, those are the guys that you put first. Patrick Mahomes is one for me, right? Because he has all the other stuff, but then he's won the big games.
2: Yeah, I'm with you on that. Look, I love Josh Allen, but he's a regular season quarterback. Like, I have to look.
20: I'd be careful of that. You know, for years they said John Elway is a regular season quarterback. But you and I both know that John Elway put that city of Denver on his shoulders, and he carried them there. And then when they got to play in the Super Bowl, they weren't as good, right?
2: And yeah, but so he got to the Super Bowl. He got to the Super Bowl. And he was leading drives in the playoffs. Like, you know, when you're beating Houston, you're beating the Browns, and it's John Elway who's doing that. Look, Josh Allen is probably the best quarterback in the NFL. But I'm saying, like, trying to think. Like, there's Caleb Williams is really good in the fourth quarter. He might not be a great regular season guy, but, you know, fourth quarter, he's proven to be really, really great. I think sometimes go ahead.
20: I didn't mean to interrupt you. Let's go back 20 years. You're doing the show, and we're having the same conversation about Peyton Manning.
2: Okay.
20: God, he throws all these touchdown passes, but in the big games, you know, New England knows how to shut him down.
2: Yes.
20: Right?
2: Yes.
20: You know, and that's a story. That's been a story for a long time in a lot of different sports, how the guy can't break through, the guy can't break through, the guy can't break through. He's not good enough. And then he breaks through. The circumstances around him are better, and then he's able to do that. So Josh Allen will win a Super Bowl, and I believe he's going to win multiple Super Bowls, and he's knocking on the door.
2: I know, but game on the line, you're not taking Josh Allen over Patrick Mahomes.
20: I'm taking Patrick Mahomes.
2: Yes.
20: God damn, I love Josh Allen.
2: No, Allen is wonderful. But I'm saying there's a different list if I look at a game on the line and it's a playoff game. Lamar Jackson hasn't produced. Until he does, I can't put him up there and go, oh, yeah, he's an incredible talent. But he's like Josh Allen.
20: Yeah, agree with you completely. Agree with you completely. And, you know, let's go back to the greatest one that ever walked in basketball, right? What are the conversations about Jordan, you know, through the mid-late 80s, right? Boy, the guy can score. He's incredible, whatever. But he's never won a championship until he does, until they get the team around him and the circumstances are right, and then he wins 6 of them. So I agree with you. I couldn't agree with you more.
2: But Hurts was 17th on the list. But if you said game on the line and it's a playoff game, he's top 5.
20: Yeah, and right? He's an enigma because there are a lot of things you don't like about, you know, they seem inconsistent during the season. But go back and look at his performances in the Super Bowl, in the big games. Talk about a guy who takes a deep breath and comes up and makes plays. He's been fantastic. So you make a great point. He should be higher than 17.
2: Good luck with the podcast. Great to talk to you again, Coach.
20: Thanks. You're the best, man.
2: That's Jason Garrett, Football Night in America, former head coach, coach to coach. You can find it on YouTube, Spotify, Apple Podcasts, wherever you get your podcast. You know I hate lists, but then I end up talking about how I hate lists and then talking about the list. But there's certain quarterbacks, you want them on your team. When Russell Wilson was playing at a very high level, he was in the top five for me. Game on the line, he would be in my top five. Certain players. And yes, is Josh Allen the most talented quarterback or Lamar Jackson? Yes, probably so. You're taking Patrick Mahomes over them in the playoffs. Game on the line, you just are. Take a break. Last call for phone calls. 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
10: Dear, fourth in passer ratings, higher than 7 Pro Bowl or Pro Bowl alternates, and the last time he fell this low, it was as Rob G just mentioned that. But when you look at his numbers, he was still solid. And I think that's, to me, the indicator of what I'm about to go to. You can put up 72, they did a couple years back. Mm-hmm. You can put up 69 this year. Fact of the matter is, Lamar Jackson, I fully expect to have a bounce back year. You hear him about him showing up to OTAs, which he normally doesn't do. 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
2: Last call for phone calls. What we learn, what's in store tomorrow. Will Ferrell stops by, and Darius Rucker is supposed to be stopping by as well. Stat of the day has been brought to you by Panini America, the official trading cards of the Dan Patrick Show. I've seen this drink. I've never had this drink. But the big German just gave me a can of liquid death. And I went, okay. He goes, try it. I go, the name kind of scares me, liquid death. I think they used to be like water, and then now they branched out into other things. Dylan?
5: Yeah, it started off as just like canned flat water, and it was, I mean, obviously the branding worked out smashingly, but I think it was kind of designed as like cool can, and like you could be at a bar and order it maybe if you don't drink or something like that.
2: Mm. Yeah, because I'm not familiar with it. They don't sponsor the show, but the big German's like, try liquid death here. And I go, okay. Yes, Paulie.
9: Yeah, I've seen this in bars for years, and it has kind of a German font and looks intimidating.
2: Yeah.
9: And I always thought it was some type of energy drink. It turns out it started as still and sparkling water and now is a lot of different things.
2: Yeah, it's got kind of a gothic type, font to it. But liquid death. Yes, Dylan.
5: Yeah, the guy, I actually read an article about the guy who started it one time, and he basically was like, just go hard on marketing, and it paid off pretty well.
2: Okay.
5: I think it's worth over $1 billion now. Mm. So.
2: Yeah, I never got attached to any of these energy drinks. I see that a lot of people have cashed in on these energy drinks. Yes, Paul.
9: I remember reading a story about Kobe Bryant years ago. I think it was Body Armor or one of those.
2: Yeah.
9: And they offered him upfront money to be a spokesperson. And he was advised, take equity. And I think when they sold after his passing, I think his family got $300 million.
2: Yeah. Well, it's no tailgate moonshine, I'll tell you that. That's my financial ticket, tailgate moonshine. We're going to make millions.
9: Will Ferrell tomorrow.
2: Will Ferrell tomorrow.
16: Let's go.
2: How about this day in sports history, Paul?
9: I'll see if I could change the tone here. This is a big one. 1950, the largest crowd in sporting history. 199,000 people. They did not round up to 200,000. I respect that. They watched Uruguay defeat Brazil in the World Cup final in Rio de Janeiro, Brazil. The stadium was built for this tournament. It was supposed to hold like 178,000 comfortably. And they estimate 199,854 watched a soccer match.
2: Dang.
9: The pictures are surreal. It looks like the Indy 500 with soccer in the middle.
2: You got to round up. You got to round up to 200,000.
9: I respect that they don't like round numbers.
2: On this date, 1970, the Reds spoil the Pirates' debut in their new stadium. Well, that's karma because the Pirates copied the Cincinnati Reds stadium. And then the Phillies copied Riverfront Stadium. So, yes, they should lose. They look like ashtrays from up above, you know. You're looking down on the Riverfront Stadium, Three Rivers, and they just look like an ashtray. But, yeah, the Reds, they should have beaten the Pirates. Yes, Marvin?
16: Yeah, Cincinnati, Philadelphia, Pittsburgh, it all kind of looked the same?
2: Yeah.
16: Okay.
2: After the Reds were the first to debut.
16: Oh, they did it first?
2: Yeah, they did.
16: Okay.
2: Yeah, Paul.
9: I went to a Reds game in 1989. It was so clean and nice around the stadium. Mm. I enjoyed the experience. We had high seats. It was a great experience.
2: Yeah. Let's see. On this date, 1941, Joe DiMaggio goes 3-for-4. That would be his 56th consecutive game with at least one hit. And then it would end after that. How many games did he go consecutively? So it stopped. And then did he go like 18 games after that? 56 games, it ended, and then he started another streak, I believe. Yeah, Paulie.
9: According to Baseball Digest, Joe DiMaggio began a new separate 16-game hitting streak the next day.
2: Yeah.
9: After the one ended.
2: Yeah. Let's go around the room and see if we learned anything. Todd, you were on fire in first hour. You cooled off dramatically. Hours 2 and 3.
16: If the ESPYs were held in Bloomington instead of NYC, the Hoosiers would have likely won the best team ESPY over the Knicks.
2: Dylan.
5: You can go inside Mount Rushmore.
2: Yeah, there's a tour. And I would encourage you to do it. Take the kids. Marvin.
16: You don't wait in line for anything.
2: No, especially food. I'll just go down the road someplace. Paulie, what'd you learn?
9: Stadium thievery.
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22: 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Just to recap what Argentina's done in these four World Cup knockout round victories against Cape Verde, round of 32, scored in extra time and then had to score again to win 3-2. Against Egypt, round of 16, down 2-0, 79th minute. 3 goals in 13 minutes at the end of regulation to win 3-2. Against Switzerland, quarterfinals, tied in extra time, scored twice, 1-3-1, and yesterday in the semis. England, 1-0 lead, 85th minute, Enzo Fernandez scored, and 6 minutes later, Lautaro Martinez, who had subbed in, Lionel Messi assisted on both, perfect crossing pass to Martinez, who headed in the game winner, 2-1 over England, so four straight narrow victories, and now the defending champions are in Sunday's World Cup final in New Jersey against Spain. England and France will play for third place Saturday. John Stashower, Westwood One Sports.
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6: Starting off, Erling Clark traffic update. No incidents to report, but again, drive with those headlights on. Thanks to all that smoke blowing around out there, or not blowing around, just hazing around. But something does pop up during the show, we will let you know about it. Thanks to Erling Clark Law Firm. All right, let's get in it.

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1: We go on riverboat gambling trips. 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That's what we do.
0: That's what these two are all about.
2: You better lock it up. No, you lock it up. Lock it up. Lock it up.
0: It's the Bullpen with PJ and Nick.
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0: Brought to you by Stone Toad Bar and Grill in Menasha. Here's PJ and Nick.
4: All right, back at it here in the bullpen. It's a little smoky in here.
5: Yikes. The hot box is
6: ashtray.
4: Yeah, now I know what the bullpen actually felt like, you know, back in the 70s in Major League Baseball. It was, outside. This is insane right now. This is...
5: You can't even, like, look forward beyond, like, half a mile. It's insane. You're a little bit older than me, PJ. I don't remember this ever happening. I don't remember this type of smoke and this type of smell. We had it last year. I remember there was wildfire smoke.
4: Yeah.
5: But this is, it smells like I could be making burgers outside right now.
4: Well, I think your burgers would be better than that smell.
5: That's true.
4: That smell out there is terrible. Yeah,
5: it's brutal.
4: I wore a white shirt today, and if I'm walking around out there, I'm afraid it's going to be all
5: yellow,
4: smoky and yellow and all that. Yeah, I'm going to have smokers calling all over. I remember the last couple summers we've had to deal with this.
5: But not like this.
4: This is thick.
5: This is thick, and it's noticeable, too. Like, you can see the haze that's in the abyss.
4: Yeah, the sun last night during sunrise was pretty wicked. It was like...
5: What's going on here?
4: Yeah, what's going on? It's like it's not fighting through clouds. It's through smoke.
5: Yeah.
4: And of course, another reason we can blame Canada.
5: Yeah, that's right.
4: Thanks, Canada.
5: It's tough.
4: Yep. You know, we beat you in hockey, and this is what they do. They just decided to burn down the wildfire.
5: I have a family member. My dad is actually in Ontario right now.
4: Okay.
5: He's up there on a fishing trip. The fires, though, however, are north and north and west of where their camp is. He called me last night, and I go, hey, are you experiencing this?
4: Yeah.
5: He's like, what are you talking about?
4: Oh, of course. They're not. Yeah.
5: I'm like, so you have no smoke. You smell nothing up there. He goes, no, we have nothing. It's been hot, but we don't have any wildfire smoke coming our direction. So the air in certain portions of Canada is actually better than the air that we are breathing right now in the northern version of the United States of America.
4: And they're the ones burning it.
5: Yes. Yeah. Yes. It's tough. It's a tough go. There's a lot of trees up there, man. A lot of trees.
4: Is this what they... I always like the weather guys sometimes with the... We get an Alberta Clipper. Is this like a Saskatchewan Screamer with the smoke?
5: The ongoing Ontario.
4: Yes.
5: Something along those
4: Ontario.
5: Lines.
4: Ontario. Yeah, what else do they have?
5: Ontario is what it is. This is pretty scary stuff for us here in Wisconsin.
4: Newfoundland, Found Smokeland. I don't know. This is... Yeah.
5: New Smokeland.
4: Smokeland, yeah.
5: It's tough, though. Like, for the people that are actually impacted by the fires in Canada... There's no perfect way of solving this problem, too, but...
4: Yeah, all the moose.
5: Yeah, Wisconsin.
4: And the Mounties.
5: We're stuck dealing with this. The moose, the Mounties, that's a tough go. It's a tough go for them up in old Canada.
4: Yeah, so we can blame them.
5: We'll bear through it. This, too, shall pass,
4: but
5: just so everyone knows.
4: Ontario's all right, because I feel, though... that maybe in Toronto there might be a fire sale going on.
5: Oh.
4: Right? That's what I keep hearing, MLB rumors, right?
5: Which sport?
4: Well, the baseball team,
5: baseball
4: maybe.
5: Baseball or basketball? That's where my brain went.
4: Well, there's that, too.
5: Well, there is smoke with Kawhi Leonard.
4: Yeah, there's smoke there.
5: Will he actually become a Toronto Raptor?
4: Yeah, we're still holding that one up there.
5: We're waiting anxiously. What a weird deal that is.
4: Well, that's a weird deal, and we have a weird deal. I've been waiting days to get on this Gary Trent Jr. thing, but the Bucks, of course, made it easy for me to talk about it today because now they made it official of this great 4-year, $64 million overpayment. And the thing is, a lot of the insiders now are like, the league, you got to investigate this.
5: Yeah.
4: Because there's something up with a guy that averaged about 8 points last year, had his worst year.
5: He's terrible.
4: Since his rookie year, should not be getting a four-year, $64 million deal. So a lot of the insiders now are asking, okay, there's something fishy what the Bucks are doing here.
5: Mm-hmm.
4: And I'll give credit to this guy, Grant Afseth. He writes, he's a Dallas-based basketball reporter. He has given a timeline of this thing. And this is pretty awesome. Maybe not awesome for the Bucks.
5: No.
4: But this is where it all started. It happened in 2023. So he's got on this timeline, June 20th, 2023. Gary Trent Jr. opts into his $18.56 million player option for that season of 23-24. Rich Paul and agent Lucas Newton tell Chris Haynes he intends to work on a new deal with Toronto.
5: Okay.
4: All right. That sounds promising, right? And then it goes to, well, a month later there, July 2023 to spring, early summer 2024. In July 2023, Raptors and Clutch begin working toward a multi-year extension. That's his agency. And then the spring, early summer 2024, the Raptors' $15 million a year extension offer, per Sportsnet's Michael Grange, comes off the table. Trent was seeking $25 million at that point. So then, fast forward to early mid-July of 2024. Mark Stein reports the Lakers want Trent back, but that means to sign him without financial maneuvering. One league insider says he'd be lucky to get the full non-taxpayer mid-level exception,
5: okay,
4: which was $12.5 to $12.8 million. Multi-year offers starting at the $5.2 million taxpayer MLE are reportedly on the table. Now, this is a lot going on. This is like Charlie Day and Always Sunny. This is, you're pointing at the wall. Yeah. There's a lot of things going on, and it's set up like this. We're going to get there, okay? Just follow along. The fifth thing here on this. This happened July 16th through the 17th of 2024. Trent eventually signs a one-year, $2.6 million veteran minimum deal with the Bucks.
5: Okay, here we go.
4: Reuniting him with former Portland teammate Damian Lillard.
5: There we go.
4: This is where it gets funny, too. Doc Rivers personally flies to recruit him.
5: Oh, God.
4: Leveraging his relationship with Gary Trent Sr. Milwaukee is above the second apron at the time, restricting them to a minimum-only contract. So this is where a big circle is, because maybe something was quote-unquote promised back July 16th, 17, 2024, because, again, the Lakers were looking to get him, but the full level exception was $12.5 to $12.8 million.
5: Mm.
4: And again, he was looking for $25 million a year back then.
5: Crazy.
4: So, yeah, this point is where a big circle is happening because, oh, wait a minute. He signed a one-year $2.6 million minimum with the Bucks. What's this all about? Well, fast forward a year to summer 2025. Trent signs a two-year, $7.5 million deal via his non-Bird exception, reported as roughly 20% above the minimum.
5: Mm.
4: This deal includes a player option for

0: Fast forward now to last month. Well, no, we're still here in July.
1: Early July.
0: July 2026. Trent declines his $3.88 million player option after his worst year ever and becomes an unrestricted free agent. So people are like, good luck. Dallas Hoops Journal reports momentum towards a new Bucks deal, citing Trent's preserved early bird rights and a four-year, $68 million framework.
1: It's just crazy.
0: July 11th, Shams reports the Bucks and Trent agree to that fully guaranteed four-year, $64 million deal.
1: Fully guaranteed. That's the kicker there.
0: So this basically, what this guy has circled, 2024 is probably when the quote-unquote framework of this deal happened. So he wouldn't sign with the Lakers and he would team with Damian Lillard and Doc. And now we're paying him back pay. Fully guaranteed.
1: Yeah, you're probably right. That's exactly what is happening here.
0: This is everyone was just like, there's everything you saw last year.
1: Mm-hmm.
0: This is not a four-year, $64 million. And I know the Bucks now have to spend money because Giannis is gone or
1: correct.
0: They have to get to the
1: threshold. They got to get to that minimum threshold.
0: Hey, we're trying,
1: yes.
0: Quote unquote. A lot of questions have been raised about this thing.
1: Yeah, with the fully guaranteed portion of it as well. Gary Trent, the previous year in 20, not necessarily 25-26, but 24-25 with the Bucks, I thought he was a pretty serviceable, solid player for them.
0: Until that playoff game.
1: That's a fair, very fair argument. But last year, not a great year for Trent Jr.
0: No.
1: The contract there... It does give you the Brian Windhorst fingers up. What's going on here?
0: Yep.
1: What really is going on
0: Wendy's
1: here?
0: Wendy's on it too. Wendy is he's one of the insiders. There's something going on.
1: Yeah, I Gary Trent Jr. and it is true that with Giannis leaving now, that's a major gap and a major portion of your finances that are essentially off of the books now.
0: Yeah.
1: And you think about the guys that they brought in too from Miami, like Kasperis Jakaciūnas is on a rookie deal. Khalil Ware is on a rookie deal. Jaime Jaquez is on a rookie deal.
0: Yeah.
1: Tyler Hero is not on a rookie deal, but his deal is pretty cost effective in terms of actual star money.
0: And remember when they made the Giannis trade, there was also that $25 million exemption, quote unquote. I wonder if that went to this. I don't know.
1: Yeah, I don't know.
0: But
1: that's a good question.
0: It was. I always found that mysterious as they saw that was one of their big selling points of the trade too. Now we got $25 million exemption. It's like, well, it's not like you're going to sign anyone. No one's coming here to play right now. No, because they want to know what you're doing. So no one's committing long term to this right now until Barry's or Amant or
1: any of these
0: Hero,
1: guys,
0: any of these guys develop, and you're like, okay, this is the future. This is what we're building around. So this is, right now, no one is coming here for that. So I'm wondering, is that what we're doing? We're back paying him for coming here?
1: Well, a big thing here too is you're talking 4 years, $64 million. How are the Bucks going to trade this contract?
0: Because
1: will be a time where they're thinking, all right. We're back paying. Allegedly, this is not proven.
0: Oh, yeah.
1: It's not proven.
0: Unquote, allegedly.
1: Yep.
0: Yep.
1: But that contract, I know there's a lot of superstar contracts that are really tough to trade, like Joel Embiid, Jaylen Brown. We just saw his contract that was tougher to trade. Obviously,
0: the
1: going
0: worst
1: to Philadelphia.
0: Trade in the other worst trade in the NBA.
1: One of them.
0: Trent
1: Jr. is not going to be near that level of scrutiny if the Bucks can't trade him. But it is a deal where you're just like, what is the thought process behind this? And what is it you say you do here is what my brain goes to with a deal like that.
0: Yeah, it's just the more I read about, I'm buying the conspiracy talk because none of it makes sense. It just, you don't give a player that's shown on the decline. Okay, you have a new coach coming in, new system, blah, blah, blah.
1: Yeah.
0: The problem is he's not going to be figured in to be a key component of this team. He's depth, if anything. He's not. This is starter money you're giving out, and he's going to be maybe the eighth or ninth option off the bench.
1: Yeah,
0: I don't get it.
1: I do think a contract like that, if you had a ace dynamite sixth man, I could see you giving like a sixth man off the bench.
0: Well, that's

0: But they're getting all from
1: a deal like that. Yes,
0: I mean, that's the thing.
1: I agree. Hawkins might start.
0: Yeah, well, he probably has to.
1: He probably will start now. But if that's what the Bucks are envisioning is Gary Trent Jr. being the quote-unquote sixth man and potentially their best player coming off of the bench,
0: yeah,
1: I'm really worried that the Bucks might not win 20 games next year if that's the case.
0: Yeah. Can you tell we're at the All-Star break? Because we let off with Bucks contract talk.
1: Yeah.
0: I guess Giannis is getting introduced to Miami today, too.
1: They are in summer league action right now, too, the Bucks. There's been some promising things.
0: I can't.
1: I don't think you can necessarily buy anything from it, but you can certainly glean that
0: it's glorified AAU.
1: I think Braden Burry's, what we are seeing, you're able to at least notice that Braden Burry's can play. Like the guy has some skill, and you can tell that he's going to contribute this season. And with like the top four picks, with Darren Peterson, DeBonta, Boozer, and Caleb Wilson for the Bulls, you can clearly tell looking at their stat lines, those guys they're getting their numbers because they're playing some inferior competition.
0: Yes.
1: So it's clear that there is talent there. However, I don't think you should be counting on Braden Burry's to be going for 26 points
0: Milwaukee. I'm being told he's going to be an All-Star his first year. Also said they're going to make a deep playoff run this year. I'm buying all of this.
1: Yeah.
0: I mean, that's what he told me.
1: Sell. If this Bucks team wins 41 games this year, it would be considered a success.
0: If this Bucks team wins 10 games next year, I'm going to watch. All right, I'll do it right now, July 16th. If this Bucks team wins 10 games next year, I'm walking to Cousins.
1: Okay. That's
0: now, I still have to walk to Cousins after they traded Giannis. I still have to do that. But, you know, I'm very bold. So, again, another Cousins walk could be coming.
1: Okay.
0: And again, they could win that 10th game, like, in January. Like, it's 40 below.
1: Yes.
0: So this could be a painful walk.
1: The timing. Okay. We're talking about this conversation right now with Gary Trent Jr.
0: Yeah.
1: And the Bucks. I just got a notification. This per Shams Charania with ESPN. The NBA is probing the $64 million free agent deal for Gary Trent Jr. with the Bucks. The belief is there could have been a handshake deal in the past for a salary cap circumvention.
0: You're not making that up either.
1: I am not making that up.
0: Once again, the bullpen has inside info.
1: That just came down the hopper literally 30 seconds ago before I reported that. We could not have been.
0: Shams is listening. Yes. I know he is.
1: That is insane.
0: So we start the show off. Shams reports it.
1: Yep.
0: Even though I called out Shams for a lot of his reporting, finally he's listening to embedded sources like us.
1: Yes. Embedded.
0: Even though, I got to give props again. Grant, his
1: ear
0: name
1: to the
0: is
1: ground.
0: Grant Afseth. He recovers the Mavs and all that. He's an NBA reporter. He laid it out. Everything I just told you guys, that's basically what Shams is going off of. This pinpoints it perfectly.
1: Yeah, it does.
0: Yeah, it has to go back to that 2024 area where Doc personally flies up to recruit him.
1: Do you know if this deal is finalized?
0: Yeah, they just Bucks announced it this morning. That's why I tackled it. I'm like,
1: how do you finalize this if the league finds any?
0: Well, they're gonna. That's the thing. If they find that, guess what? To the draft picks we don't have are going.
1: Oh yeah, that's a good.
0: This
1: point.
0: Is the Joe Smith deal all over again. That costs the Timberwolves first round draft picks into the future, at least one. Well, now we don't have first-round draft picks. We may have just screwed ourselves out of the Giannis draft pick in 2030.
1: Bad. That'd be bad.
0: There's a chance.
1: That'd be bad.
0: There is a chance that we just did that.
1: Well, I can guarantee you this. We are going to monitor the situation.
0: Yes. Monitor.
1: My guess is something is going to come of this with the Bucks. There's going to be a full-scale investigation in the Bucks. They might be in some trouble.
0: I think they are. I think they got caught.
1: The question is, will there be enough evidence to actually prove this is happening? And how does this affect...
0: I don't know. We just went over whole thing.
1: No, I agree. No, I should say, how do we prove that it's like substantial? There's actual evidence that this truly did happen.
0: Well, Doc's talking a lot lately.
1: That's true. There's clearly a paper trail there that could lead us to believe, something is going on here.
0: Yeah.
1: But how do you actually, with 100% certainty, I'm curious to, and how does this affect, because this is Rich Paul, correct?
0: Yeah, it's Clutch Sports.
1: Yeah,
0: which again,
1: that's going to be a cluster and a half if that, because that I believe that's who LeBron is represented by, and a bunch of top players in the NBA.
0: Wonder
1: NBA
0: Kawhi is represented by. Do they open up a garbage recycling plant?
1: Oh man, this could get messy. This could get messy.
0: So yeah, we'll keep monitoring that. We'll see what's going to go on with that. Yeah,
1: we've now reached the point of this show where what's next? Like, what else is going to break in this show? What do we want to break? Maybe we open that up for the Score Squad.
0: Brewers trades.
1: Yes,
0: Brewers trades. Well,
1: we got that yesterday.
0: Yeah, I'll introduce the score poll. You go take care of that business.
1: Sounds good.
0: Because that has something to do with it. Again, the Jack's Maintenance score poll today. This has something to do with Brewers trades, and all that stuff going on. We posed the question, you know, with the McCullers trade yesterday. Okay, that's a move. But how many more moves do you think the Brewers are going to make before the trade deadline on July 31st? Because, you know, some people kind of groaned at the move and like, oh, this is it. This is the only move they're going to make. But then others are like, you know, oh, no, there's going to be more. So we asked you, Score Squad, the Jack Maintenance Service poll today. How many more trades do you expect the Brewers to make before the deadline? So how many do you expect? And the answer right now, the options were zero, one more trade, two more trades, or three plus trades. And right now, we are expecting at least two more trades to be made. 71% of the people say we're expecting two more at least. So in addition to this trade that happened yesterday, we're expecting at least two more trades before the deadline. So I guess Matt Arnold's got to get to work to please the Score Squad, because that's we'll find out. I think I got to agree with that, though, because we're still looking for arms into the bullpen. The starter issue, I don't think is solved. I think they still need to get another one. I think they got to get another arm because of everything. And again, McCullers, we don't know what we actually have. We know from past experience he could be good, but again, he's been injured 3 out of the last 5 years. And again, he's coming off the IL right now, kind of with the same stuff that we've been messing with ourselves, with inflammation issues and things like that. In fact, yesterday it was reported that basically the Brewers are they're bringing him in. Obviously, they're bringing him in, but they got to check out too what he has, what the plan is going to be for him. Because right now it's up in the air what exactly the plan is for him. Adam McCulvey reported this that McCullers is expected to be in Milwaukee, get on the same page with the Brewers about the next steps, and there's a chance his next outing is going to be a start for them. And basically, they know that. But Colton Gordon, who is the other piece of this, the bullpen lefty, he is going to be starting off in Nashville. So that's like, okay, so we're not adding him yet to the roster. So there's going to be moves to be made, moving people back and forth. I thought with them getting Gordon, that might signal they're going to be doing something with Koenig, because ever since Jared Koenig has come back, and yeah, he was injured, he missed a lot of time, but he hasn't been sharp. It's been rough with his performances out there for sure. And he's supposed to be, you know, the lefty go-to in the bullpen, late innings, whatnot, those situationals and all that. And you want him out there. It has not been good. So you bring in Gordon, another lefty. Now, again, he's struggled a little bit. His ERA's up there. But again, change of scenery might help out. But they're going to start him off at AAA. So we'll find out what, you know, how long he'll be down there for. Or again, what moves are going to be made, because you still got to make a move to clear McCullers on the roster as well. So those moves, I'm sure, will be coming out today as well. Who knows? That might be the next moves that make. If they're listening to the show, we'll find out. But yeah, we'll we'll do that. Cease Electronics talk and text line 920-281-1570. Corey Stuckey in Appleton checking in. I don't remember Canadian smoke when I was a kid during summers. Yeah, you're right. I don't either. Somehow we never got it. I don't know why we're getting it now, but we are. I remember a lot of smoke on the water. Oh, no. I had to, man. You know, I don't even have that song, man. But, yeah, I don't know why now we're getting it. It has to do something with South Park. We angered the Canadians with South Park, and now that's what we go with. It has to be from that. Dice Shaggy Lamar checking in. Like, we need another reason to hate Glenn Rimmers. Glenn Rimmers. Going with the full name there. Get him out of the organization completely. Well, he is now. He is. He's fully out. Problem is, now he has been talking, and that's the thing. When I was talking to, you know, I brought Alex on, that Doc is talking. He's been on the Bill Simmons podcast a couple times now, and he's been chirping a little bit more. Not exactly like the gloom and doom of what happened with this Bucks team down the stretch, but some behind-the-scenes things with Giannis and little, nothing really too damning, but he is talking a little bit more than, obviously, when he was during the season when he was protecting everything, and everything was under the cloak of invisibility. Now it's not with Doc. So we'll find out with this deal. I'm sure he's going to be investigated because the league's going to talk to him. And it's not like the league can punish Doc now. So if this was a handshake agreement and he flew up there or whatever the recruiting trip was, and we didn't have any room on the roster to kind of give him the money he was looking for. So this is kind of an agreement we made with him. I mean, if that's what it is and Doc is talking, this is going to be trouble for the Bucks. Hop and Nina checking in too. Curse of Haslam continues. Yeah. Yeah, it's definitely the Haslam. At first, I didn't buy it. First, I want to just give him the benefit of the doubt, Haslam. Like, okay, the Browns thing, yeah, I get it. But, you know, it's the Browns. The Browns were terrible before Haslam got them. He's just continuing the tradition. And when he became an owner of the group, I didn't get all testy about it. I'm like, yeah, okay. He wants to spend money on the team. Okay, that's good. We need money with the team. But Hop, I'm buying into what you're selling. The Haslam curse is, I think it's very real now. Because he shows up at the press conference, forces our hand into trading Giannis, so we don't get the best deals out there. Trade Giannis, and now he's part maybe of this handshake agreement deal. I don't know. Or he's part of the ownership, I guess, of said deal. We'll find out. I'm sure the legal investigate, and we'll find something out in 6 months or whatever the time frame is going to be. But, yeah, the Jimmy Haslam thing is, I'm starting to buy that he's more of a curse for this team than anything else. Yeah. Connor, formerly 920. Yeah, I guess you can say the Bucks weren't trying to win. No. I don't know what they were trying, obviously. For this season, too, I mean, they could be investigating. Are you guys really trying to tank next year? Because you don't have a first-round draft pick. You don't need to tank. You don't have a pick. We are going to find it. Yeah, DK not from Chaska. Hop speaks facts. He does. Can't deny that. I'm going to get into video game talk next because there's something out there that's, I have bought this game franchise, but I have not yet this year, and I don't know if I'm going to now. Yeah, we're going to get to video game talk coming up because it has to do with college football. And this is kind of a Bucks thing too, maybe, how this is being managed. That's coming up here next on the Bullpen.

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6: 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But for England, maybe more than the others, it's been 60 years since the only title and even cup final appearance. There was the feeling this was the year. England led Argentina 1-0, 85th minute. Defending champs came back and won 2-1. The England captain is Harry Kane.
7: Devastated for them as well. 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And look, we gave it everything. 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But yeah, in the end, we fell short.
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16: Our first alert weather day continues because of wildfire smoke and poor air quality. Smoke and haze, warm, slightly humid, a high of 84, not much wind today. Smoke and clouds with late showers, thunder possible tonight, a low of 66. Scattered thunderstorms tomorrow, less smoke late with a high of 88. From the WBY First Alert Weather Center, I'm meteorologist Steve Aloff.
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3: 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It has to do with a football video game. All right. Very popular, by the way. It's probably my favorite. I like it more than Madden. I've always liked it more than Madden. NCAA football. And growing up, it was everything. I loved it. I think I made the Badgers like 20-time national champions at least. I mean, you could do that. It was fantastic because you could recruit and all that stuff. And then it went away because of NIL. Because of the is it Ed O'Bannon case? Yeah, when he was not getting paid money or whatnot. So that went away. So it went away for some, 2013? Was it 13 years it went away? Until the NIL stuff got settled. Then the game went away. Well, it came back 2 years ago in 2025. And it came back and it was very well received. In fact, it's now the comeback edition, NCAA football, what was it, 2025? Yeah, 2025 is the biggest selling sports video game of all time because everyone, they loved it. And the fun part about that is you can build your team, but also they include all the college traditions and things like that. And they've added a little bit more to it. So 2025, the NCAA football franchise comes back. Then last year, it comes back, and they add a couple more features to it to try to make it realistic, the game and whatnot. Now, the game itself did not have an NIL feature of it, of how you're trying to recruit kids and all that. Now, they introduced the transfer portal with last year's edition, how you can recruit during, the portal opens and all that stuff. But I will say, it was not realistic as what was actually going on in real NCAA football and athletics because it was a tamed transfer portal, I guess, on the game. Well, for this year, they've opened it up. You got to do NIL deals and all this other stuff for recruiting if you're doing the dynasty mode and all that stuff. Yeah. Apparently, though, the thing that's really ticking off people this year for NCAA football is when you're playing that dynasty mode, like especially like in single player mode or whatever, you're playing the game, they are trying to upsell you on everything. And the thing is XP points. So we're going to talk a lot about XP points. XP points is the way you can make your team and your players progress faster. Like, so they win a game, say they have a big game, they get so many XP points, and then they can get better and better and better, which obviously improves your team. Well, apparently they're trying to just upsell you to the 10th degree on progressing this. And I get it. If you don't have a lot of time, like me, I do not have a lot of time to play video games. I don't. But this is the one at night, things settle down, I can get a game or two in, do a little recruiting, do a little of that. I'll do it. I have not bought this game yet. A couple things have turned me off. First, in my house, we used to buy the bundle. So you would get this game and then you would get Madden. So I'm like, well, we're going to play them both. Let's just get them. So we did that last year. But then this year they changed the bundle thing, EA did. And it was like a subscription now based. And I'm like, well, that's weird. If I'm going to buy it, I want to buy it in the bundle so I own it. So we haven't pulled the trigger yet. But now apparently the controversy is EA has completely missed the mark with the coaching XP system in College Football 27 Dynasty mode. Apparently to reach level 100, which again, you have to go through all the modes and all that. We're talking video games, by the way. College football.
11: Yes, I am back. Thank you. Yeah. Thank you for bridging while I am out. Yeah. But I am a big NCAA 27
3: okay,
11: guy. So this is great.
3: Okay. Have you heard the controversies?
11: I have not.
3: Okay. So we're addressing them. Right
11: okay.
3: Now.
11: Okay.
3: Alex Thomas with us once again.
11: Has there been any feedback yet on the controversy? Controversy.
3: Oh.
11: Okay.
3: Oh yeah.
11: Okay.
3: There's a whole boycott and everything.
11: You're kidding me. I'm all
3: because,
11: ears.
3: Because basically what EA is trying to do now is make you pay to get XP, even like in single player mode. But then they're taking things away.
11: Oh, what?
3: Yes. So basically, there had to be a boycott.
11: Oh, boy. Here we go.
3: So this happened. So this is what's going on. EA confirms Dynasty XP points and Road to Glory sliders won't return. Now, these are the ones that help you quickly go through it and all that stuff. It seemed like all this controversy surrounding the game had come to an end after a player boycott went viral online. EA relented and removed all of the College Football 27 microtransactions from its Dynasty and Road to Glory mode. So those are the little things I was telling you about. They're making you pay to upgrade and all that. Okay, so they got rid of that, supposedly. However, EA has now sparked another controversy, announcing it will not restore popular single-player features from previous entries in the franchise. So apparently single-player mode now is messed up than more than it was before, because the other way, you were able to turn it on, play it, whatever. The latest backlash kicked off after EA posted their campus huddle. This was on Tuesday.
11: Okay.
3: Tuesday, July 14th. Outlining changes it was making on College Football 27. In their official blog, EA confirmed that it would not be bringing back the fastest coach XP slider in College Football 27 Dynasty mode, and the standalone XP sliders would also not be returning as well. Now, these are the things that help guys like me and you play, because it's the quick thing. It's like, okay, yes, I want to do this, you know, those XP points there or whatever, or to the coaching, however you want to build your team. Yeah, I want to do that. Apparently, they're saying no, that's still going away.
11: Oh, gosh.
3: So, the update effectively confirmed that two of the community's biggest requests during the College Football 27 boycott won't be making a return, despite many players hoping EA would reverse course after removing the game's controversial microtransactions. So they're calling for another boycott.
11: Yeah, it's just, it's one of these things where, all right, we finally got the EA game back, and it was great to get it back, because this is this the third year? Okay, the third iteration. I don't remember ever, the first year this came back, were any of these complaints happening other than...
3: No, everyone loved it because it was back.
11: Correct.
3: And it was, it is the number one sports selling video game of all time, the 2025 one. And people were loving it because it's back. Now, there were a little things here and there about the gameplay, I think, and then some of the stadiums didn't have all the features.
11: Yeah, but that's going to happen.
3: But then they worked on it.
11: That's going to happen. These are like legitimate... How is this happening? These are legitimate. Why are we doing this?
3: Yes.
11: Concerns.
3: Well, and I think it has everything to do with the way the gaming industry is going to now, because what my kids tell me, that PlayStation or some, they're not making discs anymore. For you to actually purchase and bring back.
11: Mm-hmm.
3: Everything's going to be downloaded code and everything like that.
11: Correct.
3: It's like, okay.
11: I will say this, hand up, PlayStation user here, so I am a console guy.
3: Yep.
11: I do the digital downloads because it's easier for me. It's easier for my lifestyle to go in the PlayStation store, buy the game, and it's there forever. Does it take up a crap ton of space?
3: That's the problem.
11: Yes.
3: But
11: it is very nice. It's very nice to have that. But I will say this too. I totally get it from both vantage points, because having the actual copy of the disc is flipping awesome. Like it is a one of a kind feeling when you'd go to your, whichever retail you wanted to go to, you'd pick up the game, you'd bring it home, then you'd pop that disc in and let it load. Oh, it's euphoria.
3: But then as I found out with Xbox, that was the biggest troll in the world, because you buy it and then it made it downloaded onto your thing and the disc was worthless.
11: Correct. That's exactly what it is.
3: What is this?
11: The disc doesn't matter. Like at that point.
3: When my kids told me that, I'm like, what are you talking about? You just put the disc in play. No, Dad, that's not how it works at all. We got to clear out a game to put this. I'm like, no, we just paid $60 for the damn thing.
11: Correct.
3: Yeah.
11: It's a true shame. It really is. I think the micro trend that stuff, it's just like,
3: all right,
11: can we just have a platform where everything is available and just play the game.
3: Play the game, and whatever your team does, that's what it is.
11: And now I wonder, because NCAA is the brother or sister game, whichever you want to call it, to Madden.
3: See, and that's,
11: so is this now going to filter into Madden 27 as well?
3: Well,
11: obviously, like the legalities with the players and the schools are different, but those microtransactions and things like that, that can definitely scooch over or slide over potentially to Madden.
3: Oh, I bet they were thinking about that. I bet for sure they were going to put them in Madden. And all of a sudden now there's a thing like, oh, maybe we're not. But I think, what, Madden drops in a couple weeks,
11: yeah,
3: I'm sure.
11: Got a little bit of time.
3: I wonder what is going to be changed in there. And people have always complained about something with Madden. So, I mean, that's a rite of passage, it seems like. But, yeah, now they're screwing up NCAA football.
11: Yeah, that's not good.
3: It's like, come on,
11: guys. Not ideal. It's definitely not ideal. Hey, before, do you, when you play NCAA, yeah, are you a Dynasty guy?
3: Oh, of course.
11: Dynasty? Okay. I figured.
3: Which is your greatest story? Which greatest turnaround for you?
11: You know what? I will do Dynasty.
3: Yep.
11: I can't to be honest, I don't play it as much as I used to.
3: Yes,
11: like as a youngster.
3: Yep.
11: But when I was in college, I ran my 30-year run. But the problem is it's been so long, I can't even remember. I can't recall the
3: actual
11: journey.
3: Did you always stick with the Illini though?
11: No.
3: Okay, I would do the small guys. Right?
11: I would grind my way up to like, yes, UL Monroe,
3: yes,
11: or like a Coastal Carolina.
3: Yes.
11: And then you get promoted to offensive coordinator at like Cincinnati or maybe not Cincinnati. At the time, Cincinnati was not in a power conference.
3: Yes.
11: But you'd go, and then all of a sudden, all right, you're offensive coordinator at Cincinnati. Now you are getting to be offered to be the offensive coordinator at Notre Dame. It's like, okay, this is great. And then all of a sudden, you get to be the head coach at X school, and it's just like, all right, we finally take our step. The one thing I will say, I never played defense. I never played defense. I was an offensive guy. That's why I loved being the old coordinator, because I never had to touch the defense at all.
3: Okay.
11: It was great.
3: Okay. I will say my greatest triumph probably came last year. It had to be playing the University of South Alabama.
11: Wow, good.
3: Taking
11: for
3: them
11: you
3: over. We were so good. 15 national championships. We joined the SEC.
11: Oh my gosh.
3: I mean,
11: you can't make that up.
3: We joined the SEC. We made Alabama and Auburn our B. Yeah. Every year it was fantastic. That good old University of South Alabama.
11: Oh my gosh.
3: Maybe a 15,000 seat stadium in Mobile was just the king of the college football world. It was amazing.
11: You played that for 15 years at South Alabama. Good for you.
3: Oh, yeah. I was in it.
11: I would be hopping around. I love doing the hop.
3: I sometimes do, but then I'm like, no, we're going to show the SEC that we're the real power here.
11: Growing up as a kid, I loved Road to Glory. I played that a lot.
3: I never got into that.
11: I played the single-player one. There was a lot of good features with Road to Glory.
3: Well, apparently now it's all screwed up.
11: Yeah.
3: Now, apparently to this, it's all messed up. Everything is on.
11: The gameplay itself, it's awesome. Like, I love college football. The graphics that they've done with it, the job that they've done with the actual game itself,
3: it's
11: spectacular.
3: I am a sucker for the stadium stuff. Like, I will say one of the selling points to me last year was Metallica doing Enter Sandman for Virginia Tech.
11: Yeah, that's true.
3: So I did have to play a couple seasons with Virginia Tech.
11: Just to say the opening. You did it. Absolutely.
3: But then, they do Mr. Brightside at Michigan for the fourth quarter and some of the other stuff.
11: Jump
3: but
11: around, obviously.
3: No, it's not in there. I don't know if it's in 27, but they skipped it.
11: Well, that's a shame.
3: Yep, for whatever reason, the jump around. Cause
11: you can't not have
3: it. It is
11: around.
3: Hilarious, too, when they... the generic commentators.
11: Oh, God.
3: All right, we're ready for the fourth quarter in Madison. I think we're going to hop around. Did something they would say. They're getting a little jumpy here. They did the corny thing because they couldn't play the song.
11: That's
3: like,
11: brutal.
3: Really? I just wanted to see the jump around scene and everything, and we can't even do it.
11: I bet some of the score squad is like, why are you idiots talking about video games?
3: Oh, they play video games.
11: Yeah, some of them do.
3: Oh, I know some. Yeah.
11: Some of them do. I don't know if Nick is a video game guy. Probably not. Maybe.
3: A little bit.
11: Yeah.
3: Maybe not
11: NCAA not 27.
3: Not but currently now, but if we had to talk Tecmo Super Bowl or Tecmo
11: formerly
3: Bowl, RBI Baseball.
11: Oh, my gosh.
3: He'd be down.
11: I'm a big MLB The Show guy, too. I play
3: Are
11: that.
3: You? Okay.
11: I play that a lot.
3: I'm
11: just a baseball guy in general.
3: Yeah, Triple
11: so that's
3: Play,
11: why
3: I think,
11: it
3: was mine.
11: Triple Play is great.
3: Up. I love that one.
11: MVP Baseball, I played so much. I know that was probably, you were probably college age.
3: Yeah, I remember MVP coming out. I really like that one.
11: Yeah, maybe high school for you. There's some good ones. This is really, you and I are going to get a kick out of it. I loved NFL 2K. NFL 2K5 with like Chris Berman on the call.
3: Okay.
11: Terrell Owens was on the cover of the game. Oh, it was spectacular.
3: That's right.
11: It was spectacular.
3: Then there was the there was NBA Jam, but then there was the
11: NBA Street.
3: What was
11: NBA Live?
3: But what was the football equivalent of NBA Jam? There was a football
11: NFL Street.
3: Was it? It was something Blitz.
11: NFL Blitz.
3: Blitz. Yeah. I think it was NFL Blitz. It was basically NBA Jam for NFL. That was not. That was a little.
11: There was a
3: questionable.
11: There was one game. Oh gosh, there's a game. I can't remember what it was. It's a football game where you could do steroids on the sidelines.
3: Yes, I remember that.
11: That was a great game.
3: That was fantastic.
11: That was a great game. It was so stupid, so funny.
3: Slade knows that game because he told me all about it.
11: It was so bad, great.
3: Yeah, it's realistic, right?
11: Yeah, realistic.
3: It was like players.
11: It literally says stay out for 8 plays or take steroids and get back in the game.
3: Oh, now we're getting our favorite. Yeah, Score Squad. What's your favorite video game franchise?
11: Sports video game franchise.
3: 920-281-1570. Dice Shaking Lamar. Yes, this is up there with me. Ken Griffey Jr. Baseball.
11: Yeah, that's a good one. Can't go wrong.
3: That was fantastic because they didn't really the only guy that was named Ken Griffey Jr. or had his name was Ken Griffey Jr. in that game. But it was funny how they depict like everyone around the league, even though they couldn't call them by their names. But they
11: emulated them, but their names weren't exactly what they are.
3: Yeah. All right, Score, who's on with us?
12: Oh, we got DK Knopf and Chaska checking in.
3: All right, bud, what we got?
11: What's up, DK?
12: Alex, you unlocked a core memory bringing up NFL 2K, and this was too long to text. So I would create, I think it was NFL 2K2. I would be the Atlanta Falcons. I would trade Randy Moss to the Falcons and then Marshall Faulk to the Falcons. I would set it to 15-minute quarters. I would take the the kickoff, down it at the one, and then I would either throw it like 100 yards to Randy Moss, run it with Michael Vick 100 yards, or 100, either one of them would end up with like 1,500 yards in just one game. I would just sit there and play for hours and hours and hours. Oh, man.
3: You didn't get bored of that strategy?
12: No. We got 3 players. This would get 15 touchdowns, 1,500 yards. Yeah. I was like, I don't know.
11: What was
12: 2002, your... 2002, so I was what, like... 14, maybe? Yeah, I don't know. I wasn't bored at that time.
11: What was TK doing while you were playing these games? Was he just watching you?
12: I have no idea. Who knows?
11: Good answer.
3: I mean, there has to. Well, that's the thing.
12: Probably down in the basement, I don't know, minding his own business, taking not bothering me while I'm playing video games. Good. That's what I was telling him.
3: Well, that's the thing. With brothers playing video games, it's the worst hell ever, especially if you have to sit and wait for one to get done because he ain't going to play, and it's just like you don't want to play with him either. Yeah. So it's like, come on.
12: I broke a copy of Madden 2007 and snapped it in half because I was so mad. I don't know if he remembers that or not, so I'm going to have to ask him, but I definitely snapped. Madden 2007. That was that Donovan McNabb? Donovan McNabb was on the cover of that one, I'm pretty sure.
3: I think he was bounce passing him before that. He was doing that. Yeah. Well, DK, thank you.
11: Thanks, DK. Good job bringing us back a core memory of the household there. That's great.
3: Yes, that is fantastic. We got Credit Union Field checking in. Not sure what it was called, but it was a baseball game from the early 2000s where you could be shrunk down.
11: Slugfest.
3: Play the home run derby in a living room. Yeah, triple play.
11: That's triple play baseball.
3: That is triple play baseball.
11: I used to play that on PC.
3: Yes.
11: I played that on PC.
3: Oh, did you?
11: So much, but it was a great game on PlayStation.
3: Yeah, because you could do the home run derby in your living room.
11: I forgot.
3: And you could break
11: that.
3: The TV that and all that kinds of stuff like that.
11: So good.
3: Yeah, that was fantastic.
11: It was a good game.
3: Yeah, that was good. Terrible Tim and Appleton, he's reigning in. Madden is overrated.
11: Yeah, Madden is overrated.
3: Super Tecmo Bowl 3 for the SNES is the greatest video football game ever. Yes, Terrible Tim, I think you are correct because that's when free agency got like introduced to these football games too, and you could start signing guys a little bit, so it developed a little bit more. Terrible Tim, I'm with you on that.
11: Good text.
3: That kind of opened up like everything, so you're like, oh yeah, and all the teams were on there too, so you could actually play with the Packers. It wasn't just the 14 or the 10 teams or whatever was on the original, so... We all love our video games.
11: Yes, we do. Some way, shape, or form. Yes. We love them.
3: All right, we got more coming up on the Bullpen on the Score next.
13: 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This is a Wisconsin Sports Zone update.
14: Well, the Brewers have made the first move to try and bolster their pitching staff. Comes in the form of Lance McCullers Jr., who they acquired via Houston. He struggled this year for the Astros, going 2-3 with a 6.86 ERA. That's after going 2-5 with a 6.51 ERA a year ago. Missed the previous two seasons due to injury. Hasn't returned to his form prior to it. Milwaukee will return from the All-Star break on Friday when they open a series against Miami. Turning to Wisconsin basketball, they've set the date for their rematch against Villanova later this year. The two teams going to match up on December 12th in Philadelphia. Villanova beat Wisconsin last year in overtime in Milwaukee, but this Wisconsin team going to look much different as they've added seven new scholarship players. Coach Greg Gard says this time of year big for building chemistry with so many new faces.
19: Hanging out more so when they walk off this court than when they're on it. So that's something that's always a work in progress, and you're always trying to provide opportunities where they can do that a little bit more intentionally. They've done dinners. They've been really good with the recruiting that we've done this summer, the younger guys we brought in. It's a very unselfish group in terms of giving of themselves to the betterment of the program.
14: Again, Wisconsin will face Villanova on December 12th.
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14: Well, the Wisconsin football team has picked up their first commitment in the class of 2028. Four-star linebacker Cale Britt announced his decision, and the Packers now just 2 weeks out from starting training camp. With this Wisconsin Sports Zone Network update, I'm Zach Kyle Print.
21: Westwood One Sports presents this special report on the 154th Open Championship, sponsored by Century, business insurance that specializes in you. A new leader in the first round at Royal Birkdale and a newcomer to this major, Jackson Suber from Tampa, making his Open debut, and he's on top at 5-under after an eagle at the par 5 17th. Sung J.M., Dan Brown, and Colin Morikawa are 4-under, one back. Bryson DeChambeau in the throng of players at 3-under, two off the lead. Now take that after he's 78 in the first round a year ago.
22: Anytime you get off to a great start, it's awesome, but there's three more days, dude, so there's still a lot of golf to be played, but ultimately, from my perspective, I was really excited about the way I played, and it was fun playing with Scotty, seeing how good he strikes the ball. I mean, that's something that I've wanted to play with him for a while now, and seeing how he struck the ball today was beautiful.
21: Yeah, dude, Scotty Scheffler signing for a 268. He is three back. I'm Ted Emmerich, Westwood One Sports.
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3: All right, back here on the bullpen. We've just been breaking news all morning. I mean, Shams is listening in, so he decided to do that Gary Trent Jr. report. Well, now where did it go?
11: More news is always breaking.
3: Yeah, the Reds.
11: Here.
3: Yeah, here we go.
11: This is Milwaukee Brewers related.
3: Somewhat, yeah, because, I mean, I guess it's going to be the new price for signing a young pitcher.
11: Yep,
3: apparently. Rising ace Chase Burns for the Reds agrees to a 7-year, $105 million extension.
11: Great deal for the Reds.
3: Okay.
11: Spectacular deal for both sides. We've seen this now. The Brewers have done this with some of their prospects, getting these guys. Obviously, Chase Burns is not a prospect. We saw the Cardinals do this last week with J.J. Weatherholt. They gave him a $112 million extension. Now the question is going to become for the Brewers. You see Chase Burns get that 7 years, $105 million that PJ just mentioned. What now? Do the Brewers do anything with Jacob Mizorowski, or are they just going to let this thing play out? It's a very fascinating conversation. Maybe we'll have that tomorrow, PJ.
3: Yeah. Oh, apparently they have a Marshmello post-game concert in Cincinnati coming up July 31st as well.
11: Ooh, that'll be fun. I do like Marshmello.
3: Yeah, so I guess they got that. Yeah, I guess we'll have to talk about this later on, because I know earlier this week I was saying don't give Mizorowski all the money, and now I'm like, well, now I might be doubling back, because, well, if it's that quote-unquote cheap, that's not really going to kill the organization.
11: No, I agree.
3: So now I'll be talking out of my right side of the mouth probably coming up tomorrow. All right, we got the show coming up next with Tony G and Leo here on The Score.
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1: Josh Knauth is developing as a pitching presence with the Wisconsin Timber Rattlers. The Milwaukee Brewers drafted him at the age of 17 with the 33rd pick in the 2023 draft. Knauth ranks as the number 21 Brewers prospect and is becoming a sensation with the organization. 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
11: At the 154th Open Championship at Royal Birkdale, Sung J.M. and Daniel Brown continue to hold the lead at 4 under par. There's a group of players one shot back at -3, including Bryson DeChambeau, who shot 67 today. Also, 2018 winner Francesco Molinari, he's in at 3 under, as is Scotland's Robert McIntyre. At 2 under par, Scottie Scheffler, coming off of a missed cut a week ago at the Scottish Open. Scheffler shoots 68 today. Also, 2016 champion Henrik Stenson in at -2. Couple of other notables, Tommy Fleetwood and John Rahm are at 1 under par. Victor Hovland is even par. Justin Rose finishes at +5. Rory McIlroy, playing with Xander Schauffele and Matt Fitzpatrick, won't finish until later on today. The Miami Heat introduce Giannis Antetokounmpo at 3 o'clock Eastern Time.
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13: Time for Hurling Clark Law Firm traffic update right here on The Score. Let's look at the map right now first in the Oshkosh Fond du Lac area. This is technically Fond du Lac County, 41 North, about 5 miles beyond the ramp from County N. The right shoulder is blocked due to a disabled vehicle. And then there's a couple more notifications in the Fond du Lac area. If you're heading down that way or south of Fond du Lac on 41 South, about a mile beyond the ramp from 151, the right shoulder is blocked due to a crash. And then it looks like there's another notification, but that is 41 northbound. Everything looks to be normal travel times right now in northeast Wisconsin. That is your Hurling Clark Law Firm traffic update. 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
22: 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Yeah! 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
13: That's right. 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I'm Tony G. My partner's Leo Kuiper Jr. This is the show with Tony G and Leo.
23: Hey, kids.
13: It's off to a good start.
23: Hey, kids. What's going on today?
13: We're feeling silly today, I think.
23: You are.
13: I am.
23: Clapping over there.
13: Like what did I do coming into the parking lot?
23: Beeping your horn like a stupid animal.
13: I saw Leo walking in, so I'm just going to, you know, a couple beeps at him.
23: Well, there were a couple of old people near me. I mean, you could
13: have. Why do you call them old people? Well, they were employees. They're a retired employee.
23: Yeah, old.
13: Just call them.
23: Just like me. Give someone a cardiac arrest, you stiff.
13: Nothing wrong with a little startling.
23: Startling.
13: That's Leo. I'm Tony G. This is the show with Tony G and Leo, brought to you by Fast Signs of Appleton. 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
23: 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Our old buddy, Sham Sharania from ESPN.
13: Oh, boy. Shams.
23: Shams. He is a sham.
13: Exactly.
23: That's another name. I don't know what it is. Some people say Shams. No, Shams.
13: I think it's Shams, but we say Shams.
23: Because he's a sham?
13: Because he's a sham.
23: Well, he has been. But he said the NBA is now probing, for those people like Tony that doesn't know what probing means, that means looking into.
13: Thank you for the
23: this
13: definition.
23: Whole Gary Trent signing of this 4-year, $64 million deal to stay with the Bucks after he was making like the league minimum. And now suddenly, after having a bad season, one of the probably the highest paid free agent the Bucks signed in the offseason.
13: It's definitely a big contract, bigger than what he's worth as a player.
23: I'd like to hear their side of the story at some point. But I'm sure they're talking to the league about it. And let's, fingers crossed, they don't have any number one picks right now to lose. But could you imagine if they reprimand them, one of their draft picks that they got back for Giannis?
13: I could.
23: They forfeit it? They signed this stiff?
13: Yeah.
23: Man. The Bucks, there's something else. And that's your breaking news, brought to you by Northside True Value Hardware.
25: Excuse me, Flo.
26: Flo liked the TV show. What is the soup du jour?
27: It's the soup of the day.
26: That sounds good. I'll have that.
15: Let's see what's on today's sports menu.
13: The hour number one sports menu is brought to you by Tanner's Grill and Bar West.

0: Well, it's we didn't do it fully.
1: Okay. And this is in sports.
0: In sport. Well, okay. In the NFL, I think, is what it is.
1: Okay.
0: Then we're going to do craft beer.
1: Are we clear?
0: Craft beer or indie band to end hour number one. In hour number two, top five baseball movies of all time. We'll talk crew as the...
1: It's one of these days, huh?
0: The okay. Milwaukee Brewers.
1: Okay. Let's see what we're doing here.
0: Prospects. A difficult schedule in the second half. Article came out this morning that we were looking at. We'll award today's score poll in that same conversation, trades before the deadline, and then we'll award Stiff of the Day. That's your show menu brought to you by Tanner's.
1: We didn't have any...
0: Bar.
1: Neither one of us had... I better rephrase this. We didn't have any stiffs earlier this morning, and now suddenly we have multiple stiffs. Hey, I'm just saying, Katie in sales helped us out.
0: They did.
1: Yeah.
0: We're still
1: probably going to go with the one we decided on, but...
0: Probably.
1: A lot of stiffs are...
0: Emerging.
1: Running around out there right now.
0: That's true. Already some texts on the Cease Electronic Talking text line. Dice Shaking Lamar says, a pre-show tickle fight gets you acting goofy. You're not wrong. We've been there.
1: Don't touch me.
0: And then Credit Union Phil says, Milwaukee Bucks green and cheating with music notes around it.
1: Oh, Phil.
2: The Bucks don't stop me.
1: Yeah. Milwaukee Bucks green and cheating, lying each year. Green and cheating.
0: Jeez. That's great.
1: It's a gift, man.
0: So what's up with this whole Gary Trent situation? I don't understand what the NBA is looking
1: into.
0: All right,
1: well, here's what Ty Windisch says, and I value his opinion. My Trent thoughts are unchanged. Bad deal. Looks shady. But unless there is actual evidence of cap circumvention, I don't know, how the league can legislate against a capped-out team like a player and a continuing to re-up their contract in accordance with how bird rights work in the CBA. So, even though it looks shady, they're probably not going to come up with anything according to Ty Windisch.
0: Is this really worth their time? Like, they have nothing better to do than
1: right.
0: look into Gary Trent Jr.?
1: Well, remember when they had that, was it Bogdanovich trade? When they got, right after they got Drew Holiday? And they voided that trade.
0: Right, yep.
1: And it cost the Bucks a second-round pick, I believe. So maybe they'll still cost them a second-round pick. But I don't know. Maybe, according to Ty, nothing will happen after they look into it.
0: So this is just pretty much a colossal waste of time for the NBA.
1: You can't tell me this crap doesn't go on with every team.
0: Seriously, yeah.
1: Yeah, I mean, it's just like, why the Bucks? Just because they have Haslam, the Haslam curse, according to PJ and his listeners?
0: And his listeners, are they different listeners than ours?
1: Well, there's a lot of different listeners.
0: I suppose.
1: No, they're all the same.
0: Well,
1: all of our Score Squad members.
0: I think it's just wild to me that this is worth their time, but I don't know if you saw this too, Leo. Another Antetokounmpo brother said goodbye to Milwaukee in our Bucket Up conversation.
1: And he's signing with the Miami Heat as well.
0: I don't think so. No.
1: Oh, they're a little smarter than the Bucks.
0: It's unknown where he's going next year, but Thanasis is officially out of Milwaukee. Now an unrestricted free agent after spending six of his seven seasons.
1: Maybe he'll get a four-year deal with the Bucks.
0: With the Bucks, yeah, maybe for as much as Gary Trent did. The way they're spending money, why not? Released a video recently, just yesterday, teasing that his next Thanalysis podcast...
1: Thanalysis. That's
0: what
1: good.
0: He calls it.
1: That's
0: you like
1: good.
0: That?
1: Yeah, I like that.
0: That's creative. Thanalysis. Teases that he will say goodbye to Milwaukee. So I get it. I understand that this is meaningful to him, but this is kind of this is coming straight from him. Let's see if I can get this lined up for you here. Score Squad.
3: City of Milwaukee, the county of Milwaukee, the Wisconsin state. I am grateful for everything from the bottom of my heart, everything you gave to my family, to the good, bad, everything. And I only keep the good ones. You know, let everybody else talk about any other narrative and anything you want to say. You had a family, you had some kids, you watched them grow up, you watched them become men, you watched them have kids, you watched them have a family, you watched them win a championship with you, you watched them struggle, you watched them win with you. You know, and I'm not talking about just me and Yanzoy. I want to talk about Jrue Holiday. I want to talk about Chris Middleton. I want to talk about Pat Connaughton. I want to talk about Brook Lopez, this kid, this everybody, all, Bob Portis, all these people, half a decade. Do you know what half a decade means?
0: So it sounds like it's a big farewell where he's going to be talking about his time in Milwaukee. And, you know, knowing Giannis that well as a brother will get you the opportunity to rub shoulders against some of the NBA's

0: best, like Drew Holiday and Chris Middleton. I don't, you know, do you say thank you to Thanasis for his time in Milwaukee? I mean,
1: yeah, he was a great cheerleader.
0: Did he accomplish much?
1: He was. I always thought he could have played a role. He just never got an opportunity. He was kind of like a Rodman guy. He just had a lot of energy and go in there and just knock, just, you know, let him get his six fouls and get him out of the game. Just get in somebody's head. I would have used him that way if I would have been the head coach.
0: Yeah.
1: But he never rarely got off the bench.
0: Well, I mean, it's hard. Like, that puts a head coach in a tough spot, too. Like, you almost feel like you have to play favorites to an extent. Like, if you have brothers, like, I don't know if you ever had it at the youth levels when you coached your five state championships that you never talk about, but if you ever have brothers and one is obviously head and shoulders above the rest, you play the one, mm-hmm. but then you feel like you got to give the other one some time.
1: Right.
0: So it puts the head coach in a tough spot where it's like, okay, Thanasis has to get some time. Alex has to get some time. Kostas, you know, and all these different pieces that come along with it. It's a tricky spot. It's a tricky spot for a head coach. So, I mean, all the Antetokounmpos, there's kind of this feeling of thank you for being here, but also this feeling of don't let the door hit you on the way out. And that includes Giannis because of how bad things got. Now, it's still all love for Giannis and the Antetokounmpos. They spent a lot of time here and were part of a championship team. It's a big deal. So you say thank you to them, but then you let them walk. Now, in our Bucket Up conversation, I also wanted to go over your buddy Nate Ament with a big summer league performance. And you brought this up in our pre-show meeting about Nate.
1: Yeah, buddy. He looked pretty good last night.
0: Did
1: Not
0: he?
1: That I watched it, but he had 23 points. And he was a lot more aggressive, and he looked pretty smooth out there.
0: Had a bigger performance. 23 points, 6 rebounds, was only 2 of 7 from 3. But the Bucks finally get their first win in NBA Summer League action. They're 1-3.
1: Does that get them into the next round, or are they done?
0: I don't know.
1: Yeah, I don't know either.
0: Do they do like rounds in the Summer League?
1: I think they. Yeah, there's kind of like a little playoffs. They only play like, I don't know. Who knows?
0: Yeah, that's what I'm saying. I've never heard of.
1: More importantly, who cares?
0: Is there a Summer League championship that they're playing for? Yeah,
2: no one cares.
1: Yeah, no one cares.
0: Exactly.
1: The thing is, he was more aggressive, more assertive. I don't think Curry's played. I think he sat this one out.
0: Yeah, nope.
1: I didn't watch it. I know it was on Amazon Prime. They won the game and aim it. The highlights are all over social media.
0: Yeah.
1: You can just watch every point he scored in the game. It's on the X machine. It's on YouTube. It's on Instagram. It's everywhere.
0: All the social.
1: We're inundated with information.
0: There were 4 players.
1: Unless you're talking about our new email system. Then
0: oh, don't get started. Don't get started.
1: I'm already for a meeting today, and I never got notifications or
0: that it was canceled. Yeah. Hey, meet us at the ninth green at 9 o'clock, yeah, please.
1: The sprinkler came on. I got all soaked.
0: That's essentially what happened.
1: And you got all this smoke crap out there.
0: Same thing for Thanasis on the group.
1: Hey, did I mention it's my Friday today?
0: You didn't.
1: I'm going to go out and play golf tomorrow in the smoke.
0: You are?
1: Where there's smoke, there's fire, my friend.
0: Are you going to wear a mask? Are you going to wear like a World War II like gas
1: mask? Can I borrow
0: mask?
1: Yours? Well, that's your face. I'm sorry.
0: Yeah, that's my face.
1: I thought you were wearing a mask. Kind of scary over there.
0: No. Yeah, breathe carefully in this smoke. It's you were making some smoke jokes earlier.
1: Yeah.
0: I mean, you got to have a sense of humor about things.
1: Yeah, you know, that's what we do, man.
0: What was it? The Brewers should trade back for Justin Smoke?
1: Yeah. Get him to play at AmFam Field.
0: Or what did I say? Mike Fiers?
1: Oh, I didn't hear that one. Yeah, Mike Fiers. That's a good one.
0: Yep.
1: Was he the fireman of the year 1 year? He was traded for, God, where did he go, to Houston?
0: He played in Houston and at that time, Oakland.
1: But wasn't he part of the Carlos Gomez trade to Houston that brought Hader and Santana and Brett Phillips?
0: Let's see.
1: I think they got 4 players.
0: So he was.
1: Oh, and Adrian Hauser. There's your trade.
0: Yeah.
1: Leo was right. Leo was 100% right.
0: So Milwaukee Brewers traded Carlos Gomez and Mike Fiers and cash to the Astros for Brett Phillips, Domingo Santana, Adrian Hauser, and Josh Hader.
3: Leo was right. Leo was 100% right.
0: And then he spent some time in Detroit with the Tigers. He was traded to the Oakland A's. And then he signed with the Oakland A's as well. So it wasn't it was the Astros, it was the Tigers, and the A's. He threw a no-hitter, I believe, for both the A's and the Astros. He threw two no-hitters.
1: Not for the Brewers, though.
0: Never for the Brewers.
1: Oh, that fires.
0: He's got fire in his gut.
2: Did you have fire in your gut?
0: That's right.
1: I do, from being outside. Breathing it in.
0: I'm sure. Yeah, not a good day to be outside.
1: Then you come in, you got to breathe all these things in the building.
0: Yeah.
1: I shouldn't whine. Be thankful for every moment you have.
0: That's right. A couple texts in. Credit Union Phil sent a bunch of laughing emojis to your song. Cheating each year or lying each year or something like that.
1: Milwaukee Bucks, green and cheating, lying each year.
0: That's right.
1: Green and cheating.
0: Trapper Bob and Nina says a consolation round. They do that for the summer league?
1: Who knows?
0: Who cares?
1: Do they get a ribbon? Do you get a blue ribbon?
0: I don't know. Do you
1: get a blue ribbon?
0: A little like plastic
1: trophy?
0: Who
1: said you could take off the ribbon? Where's your ribbon?
0: What is this from?
1: Seinfeld. Well, King of Queens. I'm sorry.
0: Yeah, it should have been. We got a message from Leo Kiper Jr. before our first break.
1: Come on. It's that time already?
0: I don't know what to tell you.
1: Why is this first segment just go by so quickly?
0: I wish I knew.
1: I'm having fun. I don't want to stop. But I need to tell you about Game Time in Oshkosh. 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
0: Would you rather golf in smoke or rain?
1: Smoke.
0: Really?
1: I played in a steady downpour once. It was miserable.
0: Yeah.
1: You can't walk. Everything's squishy.
0: Mm-hmm, yeah.
1: Kills my back. Well, I'll see if I die tomorrow.
0: Oh, I hope not.
1: I think tomorrow it's supposed to be a little bit better and then maybe clear out this weekend.
0: I hope.
1: But it's just crap.
0: Well, when it rains, you can't putt either. Well, the greens get all thick.
1: Yeah. But we'll save this whole smoke thing for later in the program.
0: Where there's smoke, there's fire.
1: Are you going to burn that one to death now? Get it? Burn it to death?
0: No, I don't. Explain it, please. No. That's Leo Kiper Jr. I'm Tony G.
1: He's Tony G.
0: That's right. It's the show with Tony G.
1: The king of that's right.
0: The king of the queens. No, the king of queens.
1: The king of that's right.
0: That's right.
1: And, oh, well, that Leo.
0: Didn't I send you a text of or something like that?
1: You may have.
0: I don't know.
1: I don't read your stuff.
0: Yeah, probably not. That's Leo for you.
1: I'm teasing.
0: That's working
1: with
0: Leo.
1: What is all this crap Nick Vetrano is sending? Like 17 pictures in a row.
0: Some about Baywatch and a beach and I don't know.
1: And then I send that funny clip. I send funny clips and then he gets all the... I'm trying to lighten it up and he's sending his vacation pictures. Again. Who cares?
0: Not Leo Kiper Jr.
1: I'm kidding, Nick. Thank you for the photos.
0: When we come back, more great banter. It's the show with Tony G and Leo. Rolls on after this. Good start on a Thursday.
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10: The romantic in me wants to see Lionel Messi holding a trophy again and lifting back-to-back World Cup titles, and then we can completely stop the discussion of, is Messi better than Ronaldo or any other player, because the discussion would be over right then and there.
9: He's got the most World Cup career goals with 21, and he assisted on both of Argentina's goals in yesterday's come-from-behind 2-1 victory over England, and now he has the most assists also. Standing in the way of a storybook Messi finish, Spain, defending European champs, ranked number 2 in the world. Spain's path to the World Cup final has been much easier. They've outscored the opposition 13-1. John Stashower, Westwood One Sports.
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22: Our First Alert Weather Day continues because of wildfire smoke and poor air quality. Smoke and haze, warm, slightly humid, a high of 84, not much wind today. Smoke and clouds with late showers, thunder possible tonight, a low of 66. Scattered thunderstorms tomorrow, less smoke late with a high of 88. From the WBY First Alert Weather Center, I'm meteorologist Steve Balon.
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0: Welcome back to The Show with Tony G and Leo. On a Thursday afternoon, about 12:30 here at the Fast Sign Studio. Having a fun time so far. Topic of this conversation, a fan favorite for some reason. Best looking
1: Brian worst... in Greenville brought it up yesterday.
0: He did.
1: That's stiff.
0: Best looking and worst looking owners.
1: No, he just said bring up the ugly people again, but we'll rank them either way. Right?
0: I think so.
1: I have photos in front of me.
0: You do?
1: Some of these sites I'm going on, like Bells and Whistles, or I'm getting like reprimanded. Like, yeah, this is you can't go on here. This is a sketch. All right, it's pictures of NFL owners. What am I doing wrong?
0: Yeah, what are these sites?
1: Not like I'm porning it or something.
0: You're what?
1: Porning it.
0: Oh, my.
1: So let's go through a few.
0: Oh, thank you. Yeah.
1: Pittsburgh's had the Rooney family for about 1,000 years now.
0: Yeah, a long time.
1: So Art Rooney II is the current owner. Not a bad-looking older dude. He's got a little gray in the temples. You know,
0: yeah.
1: I don't find him that
0: ugly?
1: Gross or ugly, so we'll move on from him. The Packers have a certificate.
0: Noted it's not a person.
1: No, it's us.
0: Yep.
1: And we're, hey, what do they say about you and I? We're good. I'm a good looking guy.
0: Hey, I'm a good looking guy.
1: You're a good looking guy.
0: Yeah.
1: What do they say?
0: Oh, they say something like along these lines.
13: What's wrong with me? I'm a good looking guy.
16: You are. You are a good looking guy. Yeah, and I'm a good looking guy.
0: That's right.
1: I'll tell you who's really not that good of a good looking guy. His Clark Hunt.
0: Oh, boy.
1: From the Chiefs.
0: Yeah.
1: Yeah, he's kind of got the Lloyd Christmas haircut, little sunglasses going. I think he thinks he's cool because he's from the Hunt family.
0: Mm-hmm.
1: But, I mean, he's not hideous by any means, but he's...
0: I think it's a normal looking guy.
1: He just doesn't look like an owner. He looks like an accountant.
0: Yeah, a little bit.
1: Yeah, or CPA or something. No offense to any CPAs.
0: Yeah, what are you trying to say here?
1: Now, Robert Kraft from the Patriots, who's won a lot.
0: Yes.
1: Kind of a shady character. I think that kind of, and he's old. And I think he likes to hang out with the younger gals.
0: Yes.
1: Yeah, he's been known to, he gets around a little bit.
0: Sure.
1: Yep. So that kind of makes him ugly on the inside.
0: Yeah, it does. Yeah. You can tell he's just kind of I don't want to ever be in the room with this type of person.
1: Okay, Baltimore Ravens that Steve Biscotti, is that how you pronounce that? You're Italian.
0: Yeah, it's Steve Bisciotti.
1: Bisciotti. He's not that shoddy looking. In fact, he's maybe one of the better looking owners.
0: Yeah, but he kind of looks like almost like an agent.
1: Frankenstein? He's kind of got a square head a little bit.
0: Yeah, square face.
1: He'd be a good, that would be a good Halloween costume. Put two bolts in his neck, and then he's kind of got that square, big, kind of looks like Herman Munster.
0: He looks like a big Matthew McConaughey.
1: Well, yeah. But more of a Frankenstein cross.
0: Yes. Yeah.
1: All right. So do the Bills have a husband and wife? Terrence and Kim Pagulia? Pagula.
0: Pagula.
1: Okay. She's not bad looking and obviously married him for his money because he's an older cat.
0: Yeah, could be.
1: That's my take on them. Jeffrey Lurie and Christina Weiss Lurie. Christina Weiss. Yeah, he's not an attractive man.
0: Mm.
1: He's got the receding. Maybe in his day he was very good looking, but not so much on this photo I'm looking at.
0: No.
1: How about Gail Benson from the Saints? Oh, what a nice, looks like somebody's mom. Gail Benson.
0: Sure, yeah. I mean, she kind of looks
1: like your aunt.
0: You ever seen the movie Goodfellas? She kind of looks like
1: Karen.
0: Yeah.
1: Karen, what did you do with my stash, Karen? Yeah, yep. Gail. Yeah, I've seen Goodfellas.
0: Yeah,
1: you seen it?
0: One of my favorite movies of all time.
1: Okay. Maybe we should be doing that right now.
0: Yeah, well.
1: Tony's favorite movies of all time. We have movies coming up later.
0: We do.
1: All right. We talked about Ziggy Wilf yesterday. First of all, what's with the name Ziggy Wilf?
0: He is... He kind of looks...
1: He looks like the soup Nazi from... You don't know what that means.
0: I do. No soup for you. I've seen that.
1: Yeah, no soup for you.
0: He kind of looks like...
1: He looks like a stiff.
0: He looks like a high school nerd.
1: He looks like a chemistry teacher.
0: Yeah, yeah.
1: He doesn't look like a professional footballer.
0: He's got an Albert Einstein thing going when he's got the glasses on.
1: Hey, Mr. Einstein. Joe Ellis from the Denver Broncos. I hope I'm getting these right. I mean, I'm on a website, so.
0: Yep, no, it looks like it.
1: I'm sure someone will call me out if I get something wrong here.
0: Yeah.
1: He looks like a... Like he's got a little bit of a presence.
0: Fine guy. Yeah,
1: yeah, he's a fine guy.
0: Sure.
1: No Arthur Blank. He's got kind of a blank expression on his face on this photo. He's always on the sidelines. It kind of bothers me.
0: I mean, just look at what we got here, some of these images. I
1: think he's the leader in the clubhouse right now.
0: For ugliest?
1: Yeah, right now.
0: Not great.
1: Well, his head is like disjointed out of his neck. It's like instead of growing up, it grows out. Look at it, that top left. Look at his neck.
0: I know.
1: And he's always on the sideline with a suit on.
0: Could be.
1: And he's got a blank expression on his face.
0: Oh, no, he's got something.
1: Pardon the pun. Jody Allen, Carolina Panthers.
0: Okay.
1: And again, looks like a
0: normal person. Yeah.
1: A Girl Scout leader. Okay. from Everybody Loves Raymond, selling cookies at the prime spot at the grocery
0: store. Score Squad, I hope if you're not driving, you're Googling along with us.
1: Yeah, Googling on. All right, the Giants, of course, the Mara family, but Steve Tisch. Mara and Steve Tisch are the co-owners. Look up Tisch. What do you think of Tisch?
0: I'll look up Tisch.
1: I never thought I'd say Tisch on the airwaves.
0: Steve Tisch.
1: Ah, his name is Tisch.
0: It is. Yeah,
1: Is that like more Tisch?
0: S-C-H, yeah.
1: It's Tisch.
0: Mm-hmm.
1: I don't know. I'm not going on break yet.
0: No.
1: No.
0: Yeah, see? I mean, you know, need a haircut maybe, but.
1: Yeah. Well, his name's Tisch.
0: That's right.
1: It goes without saying. All right, let's move on to the 49ers. Jed York and Denise Bartolo.
0: Bartolo Colon?
1: Yeah. That Tony. Yeah, normal-looking people,
0: yeah.
1: I guess.
0: Yep, normal people.
1: Bill Bidwell from the Cardinals?
0: That's a funny name.
1: Didn't he used to wear the bow tie all the time? Or was that his father?
0: Well,
1: he's just an old guy. I mean, I'm not going to pick on him.
0: Yeah, well, I think he's dead now.
1: All right, here's an ugly guy from the Tampa Bay Bucks, Brian Glazier. All right, he wasn't getting any chicks in high school.
0: Oh, wait a minute. Is this him?
1: Yeah.
0: What the hell?
1: He was not going to the dance with any girls in high school. But he showed them, didn't he? Now he's a rich man that owns the Tampa Bay Buccaneers.
0: That is concerning.
1: I wonder who his wife is. Because he... Whatever he did, he outkicked his coverage.
0: Wow.
1: He might be, he's our new leader.
0: That has to be.
1: He is not an attractive man.
0: Well, just his hair, I mean.
1: Well, the photo I have of him is more professional, but the one you're looking at looks like he could be trying out for the Joker for Batman.
0: It looked like he got electrocuted and his hair all stood up.
1: Talk about Albert Einstein.
0: Wow.
1: Yeah, not Brian Glazer, our new leader in the clubhouse from the Tampa Bay Bucks.
0: Easily.
1: All right, Houston Texans, Janice McNair. Now, talk about the Joker. That looks like Jack Nicholson as the Joker.
0: All right.
1: Yeah, put.
0: I don't think she's current.
1: Make her hair green and put some makeup on her. That's the Joker.
0: I don't think you're looking at the right person.
1: Janice McNair, there's my photo. I'm showing you across the glass right now.
0: I don't think that's the...
1: Well, it was fun to talk about anyway. Let's move on. Yeah. Jim Irsay from the Colts. Yeah, he just looks like a scruffy... He's somewhat normal, I guess.
0: Yeah, I think so.
1: He looks like Jim Brewer, the comedian.
0: Yeah, a little bit in the face. Yeah. He kind of looks like the... From Shawshank Redemption, the bad prison guard, the leader of the prison guards. What's his name?
1: Hadley?
0: Yeah. Byron Hadley. I think so.
1: Byron Hadley. Okay. Yeah. Well, he's going to prison with that look. Okay. Amy Adams Strunk is the Tennessee Titans. Again, this looks like...
0: Normal person.
1: Yeah.
0: She almost looks like a politician.
1: Make me some cookies.
0: Based on how she's dressed.
1: I didn't realize there's so many female owners.
0: I don't think I did either.
1: Martha Firestone Ford for the Detroit Lions. She looks like she's at the Kentucky Derby.
0: Yeah.
1: Not watching football.
0: Yep.
1: Shahid Khan of the Jacksonville Jaguars.
0: Shad Khan.
1: This is Shad?
0: You can do, yeah, he goes by Shad.
1: Shad? Okay.
0: Shad.
1: Yeah.
0: Shad Khan.
1: Yeah, he's normal looking dude.
0: I think so.
1: Stan Kroenke of the Rams. He looks like a shady car salesman. No tie on.
0: Yeah.
1: Got that cheesy mustache.
0: Was he in Draft Day?
1: No.
0: Well, look at this picture. Doesn't that look like...
1: Oh, that looks like...
0: That bald guy.
1: Yeah, it does.
0: Who was in the movie.
1: Yeah, the owner of the fictitious Cleveland Browns.
0: Yes.
1: That said, Sonny, you're fired right after this or something?
0: Fire, yeah.
1: All right, let's keep moving because we're up against it.
0: We are.
1: Steven Ross, Dolphins. He looks like the leader of Great Britain.
0: He does.
1: He's got those ears. Jerry Jones, we all know his story.
0: Okay, yeah.
1: Jerry Brondre, sorry, but not an attractive man. Not you, Jerry, but the owner of your Dallas Cowboys. Carol and Mark Davis, there it is. He's married? His wife's not bad looking for having the worst haircut in the history of pro sports.
0: That's right.
1: Just terrible. Mike Brown of the Bengals, he's all right. David Tepper. Jimmy Haslam. And D, they just put Jimmy on this. Woody Johnson from the Jets. Dean Spanos of the Chargers. Yeah, just to name a few.
0: Just a few.
1: Yeah, that was fun. Fun little exercise.
0: When we come back...
1: You want to hit these quick emails?
0: Oh, wow. Look, we have a lot of... texts in.
1: Again, we were just on some outdated site, so don't hold us to any of this. Shad Khan looks like Captain Lou Albino without the rubber bands on his face. Credit Union Phil. Hop and Nina, Jim Irsay is dead. His daughter owns them now. Okay. Well, no wonder he doesn't look very good. He's dead. Bulky. Janice McNair just died on Tuesday. What? And I'm picking on her? I'm so sorry to that family. And then Connor, formerly the 920, Mark Davis, is leading the clubhouse. Yeah, we're going to give it to him or the Tampa guy.
0: Yeah,
1: easily. All right, there you have it. Let's get out of here.
0: When we come back, tailgate talk and craft beer or indie band. We'll take a caller when we come back.
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4: Well, the Brewers are back together as they get ready to open the second half of the season tomorrow night against the Marlins. Milwaukee added to their pitching staff yesterday, trading for veteran Lance McCullers from Houston. He missed the last 2 months with a shoulder injury, but was making rehab starts before the trade prior to getting hurt. 2-3 with a 6.81 ERA in 8 starts. They also got lefty Colton Gordon in the deal that saw the Brewers send back prospect Jaden Fielder. Turning to the Bucks, they got their first win in Summer League last night with a win over Charlotte. First round pick Nate Omit had 23 points, 6 rebounds, while fellow first-rounder Braden Berries did not play after averaging 22 points per game in the first 3 games of Summer League. Both guys being counted on to help in the rebuilding process under GM John Horst.
18: There's a consistent theme in what we've targeted: the competitiveness, the character, the IQ of an athlete, hopefully great physical size, positional size. We've got a big guard, a big wing here, and I think great length, and I think great athleticism and just mobility. So there are some things that make sense, but it's way more about the people and what we're trying to really bring into the organization and continue to build with going forward.
4: Bucks finish Summer League 1-3.
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4: Well, the Packers now less than 2 weeks out from the start of training camp. Things get going on July 29th with the first of 13 practices open to the public. That includes the annual family night inside Lambeau Field. And the Badgers hauled in their first commit in their class of 2028 yesterday and 4-star linebacker Cade Britt out of Orlando. With this Wisconsin Sports Zone Network update, I'm Zach Heilprin.
20: Westwood One Sports presents this special report on the 154th Open Championship, brought to you by Fisher Investments. A few days ago, the 3-time Open champion Nick Faldo told Sky Sports that Bryson DeChambeau has, quote, zero clue of strategy for Lynx Golf. DeChambeau carded a 367 in the first round. He's 2 off the lead, and it sounds like Faldo's comment was on his mind afterward.
25: I think you've got to be a lot more strategic out on the golf course, and I feel like I did a really good job today of being incredibly strategic and focused super hard and placing it in the right places. Besides 18, I placed the ball in some good areas, but just need to get more fairways. Other than that, I felt like my strategy was nice today.
20: Was it? Gotta love golf pettiness. Jackson Suber leads after posting a 5-under-65 in his first ever Open Championship round. Dan Brown, Sung J.M., and Pearson Cootie are 4-under, 1 back. Scotty Scheffler at -2. I'm Ted Emmerich, Westwood One Sports.
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9: We get it.
2: We head to Newell's Southside Market for some craft beer.
9: Drinking beer?
2: It's tailgate talk on the score.
0: Before we get to today's tailgate talk segment with Wes Karczewski of Nemus Southside Market, I will admit, did not take a caller heading into the break.
1: I was going to say, we need to take a caller.
0: We do, but we still got time to do that because we're going to hear from Wes, which will take a couple minutes. That'll give you a couple minutes, Score Squad, to call us. I'll take the phone lines are open, 920-281-1570. If you want to take
1: on
0: the
1: Kipe. It's my first time playing in like a month.
0: Yeah, Kipe hasn't played in a long time.
1: Bulky filled in for me a couple of times.
0: And we didn't do it last Thursday out at...
1: We never do it at the stadium. Yep. It's just too hard to...
0: manage the phone calls.
1: Yeah, so too many phone calls, not enough time.
0: So you can call in right now to take on the Kipe in a couple of minutes for craft beer or indie band, 920-281-1570. I'm going to take the second caller that I see. So drum up some phone calls here, and we'll get that contestant on for craft beer or indie band. But first, tailgate talk with Nemus Southside Market, 2121 South Oneida Street in Appleton. Wes Karczewski does join the show. Hi, Wes. How are you doing today?
10: Good afternoon, gentlemen.
0: Good to hear from you. As always, are you enjoying the All-Star break, some time away from the Brewers?
10: No, I need baseball back.
0: Fair enough.
1: Tomorrow night, buddy.
0: Tomorrow night. It all comes back. Likewise here. So what's new at Nemus Southside Market that we've been missing over the last couple of weeks?
10: Well, nothing really absolutely new, but we do have some fantastic cheese out in Waupaca from the Black and White Brooks Farm dairy out there. Their 1 year, their 2 year, and their 5 year cheddar are all fantastic and available here at Nemus Southside Market. Fantastic product there. We do have some fresh halibut in, some fresh Oregon King salmon, cod, perch, walleye, all available this afternoon. We do have our, of course, our beef, starting with our regular beef tenderloins, all the way up to Wagyu ribeyes available for this weekend, along with grass-fed ribeyes, prime ribeyes, choice ribeyes, and the tenderloins and everything else in between there. I am working on some fresh brats this afternoon. I do have some Sheboygan brats ready to go. Our Thai curry brats are back, and I will have an all-beef pastrami brat available this afternoon as well.
1: Wow.
10: Pastrami, let's just say pastrami style. And plenty of pork and chicken for any of your grilling needs for this weekend.
1: Wow, that sounds fantastic. And, you know, it's going to clear up this weekend from all the smoke so everyone can get back outside and do all their grilling and all their with all their great products you're going to get from Nemus Southside Market. I know when I saw you the other day, Wes, you said you want to talk about the Brewers. Did you catch this trade yesterday that they picked up a couple of pitchers, I should say?
10: Well, I think that's a good idea that they did pick up a couple more pitchers, especially a guy like Lance McCullers, who's a veteran. I know he's been injured and whatnot, but giving up very little. I mean, they gave up Prince Fielder's son, but he's a low-level prospect, so that's not anything terrible to build yourself a little bit of a pitching depth for the playoff run coming up here. So
1: couldn't have said it better.
0: Yeah. He's got the big name to him being a fielder, but I don't think he'll ever see the big – that's what I said to you yesterday.
1: He actually plays the outfield.
0: Outfielder?
1: Yeah, he's not a – well, he's an outfielder, I guess you could say. Yeah.
0: Yeah, nice.
1: Not an infielder.
10: Well, They're talking. I wouldn't be surprised if Garrett Mitchell gets dealt here too. So
1: wow,
0: Garrett Mitchell. Wow.
1: Do you know something we don't know? Do you have some insight?
10: Well, I just love it. I saw a lot of guys talking on the old interweb, like Richard would call it. There and there's a lot of teams that are looking for outfield help, and with the plethora of outfield, especially Luis Lauro looking pretty good and whatnot. I mean, Garrett Mitchell is he's playing pretty good this year. We trade him and get some good. Good return on that guy.
1: Yeah, hopefully some more pitching.
0: Yeah, right? Yeah. Well, Wes, is there anything else we're missing from Nemus Southside Market, or did we cover all the highlights we're going over this week?
10: Well, we do have a spicy Mexican pizza that's available at the Baylor House Chorizo, a Chipotle tomato base, red onions, a little jalapeno cilantro on it. It is absolutely fantastic. And we do have a couple more things. We do have fresh little neck clams coming tomorrow, cherry stone clams. We do have some fresh calamari coming as well. So those are all and we have fresh mussels. So anybody look for any of that stuff, please give us a call so we can put those aside for you. And then beer coming this afternoon. We should have some Hop Butcher coming in. We did have a couple of fresh new black stacks come in yesterday and a new phase three. So plenty of good beer still available for this weekend once the weather all clears out. So hopefully we'll see you all down here soon.
0: That's right. 2121 South Oneida Street in Appleton is the address. Wes, we appreciate your time. Let's talk again next week.
10: No problem, gentlemen. The baseball will be rolling. We can talk some more then.
0: Exactly. More baseball action on the way. Thanks, Wes. That's Wes Karczewski with Nemus Southside Market. 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You want to know who your contestant is today?
1: Dave from Kokana.
0: No, good guess. He's a frequent texter in. I'll give you one more guess.
1: DK from Chaska? No. Not from Chaska?
0: No. Credit Union Phil is on the line.
1: All right, Philly, baby. All right.
0: Hi, Credit Union Phil. How are you today?
9: Hello. Good afternoon.
0: Oh, right. It's
9: good afternoon, boys.
1: What bar are you sitting in right now?
9: I'm in my living room on my lunch hour.
1: Okay. Just in case anyone's listening. Lunch hour. It's on the lunch hour.
9: And it's my Thursday, my Friday. So.
1: You and I both.
9: Yeah.
0: All right, gentlemen.
9: How are we going? You guys are awesome. Great show.
0: Thank you.
1: We'll call it Friday or Thursday. Yeah.
0: Here we go.
1: One or the other.
0: Yeah, that sounds right for Leo. Yeah. Well, listen, let's not take any more time. I'm ready. I'm excited to see this matchup. Are you both ready for some craft beer or
1: I'm ready. Band? I haven't played in a while. I should be fresh as my arm. Oh. I don't have a dead arm anymore. I'm ready to throw the heat.
0: Okay.
9: So
0: here's how this goes for those who don't know.
9: Like you needed any extra help. Okay.
0: Yeah, like he's going to pump 100 today. So I have 9 different names here, and the contestants have to guess whether it's a craft beer or an indie band. The goal is to tie or beat Leo for a gift card to Nemus Southside Market. And Credit Union Phil is our contestant today to go up against Leo.
1: He goes first.
0: Credit Union Phil, here's your first guess.
1: Now keep track this time so
0: That's
1: we
0: true.
1: Don't lose the order. Every other one.
0: I always do.
1: Okay.
0: Morning Haze, Credit Union Phil, is that a craft beer or indie band?
9: It's H-A-Z-E, I'd imagine.
0: H-A-Z-E, correct.
9: Okay, I'll go craft beer.
0: Okay, Leo?
1: Yeah, it sounds like a craft beer to me.
0: You're both right, it's craft beer. One for one so far.
9: Hey.
1: Attaboy, Phil.
0: Next one, Leo, you're guessing first here. Space Trip. Yep.
1: They're Space Cowboy. They're Space Truckin'.
0: Great question.
1: I'd say Space Trip is a indie band.
0: Okay. Credit Union Phil, what do you say?
9: Yeah, unfortunately, I wouldn't agree with them on that one.
0: Well, you're both wrong, because that's a craft beer.
1: Ah, come on, Phil.
0: That's right.
1: Got a chance to take the lead.
9: Sorry, man.
0: Still tied 1-1. Credit Union Phil, you guess first here. Shimmer Planet. All one word. Shimmer Planet.
9: One word too long for a label, I'm going band.
0: Okay.
9: A band. Yeah, indie band.
1: Let's get crazy, and I'm going to say craft beer.
0: I really like Credit Union Phil's thinking there. He got it right. That is a indie band, Shimmer Planet.
1: Okay.
0: Leo, you guess first on this next one. Beirut. Like the place, B-E-I-R-U-T, Beirut.
1: Beirut?
0: I think it's Beirut.
1: I'll say, we haven't had an indie band yet. It's got to be... Oh, we did.
0: Just
1: last
0: that,
1: one.
0: Just
1: All right.
0: That.
1: Another indie band.
0: Okay. Credit Union Phil, what's your guess on Beirut?
9: I'm going to disagree on that, and I'm going to go craft beer.
0: Well, it just cost you the lead, because now you're tied 2-2. It is indeed another indie band. It's all right. You guess first. Okay. A lot of game left. Still tied 2-2. Got about, what, 5 guesses to go? All right, Credit Union Phil, guess first on this next one. Galaxy Flare. Galaxy Flare.
9: Craft beer.
0: Craft beer, okay. Leo?
1: I'll agree.
0: You're both right. It's craft beer.
1: You're both right.
9: Yes.
0: On this next one, Leo guesses first. Tokyo Police Club. Tokyo, like Japan. Tokyo Police Club.
1: Indie band.
0: Okay. That was a rather quick answer from Leo. What do you think, Credit Union Phil?
9: I don't want to, but I'm going to agree because I don't think they put police into a beer name.
0: Ooh,
9: so, yeah.
0: Okay. I like Credit Union Phil's thinking, and he's right. You're both right. Now we're tied at 4 apiece.
1: Okay.
0: With 3 to go. All you got to do is tie or win.
1: Yeah. And I will not play for a tie. You know that.
0: That's true. All right, Credit Union Phil, here's your next one. You're guessing first. World Eater. World Eater.
9: Craft beer.
0: He's going craft beer. Leo, World
1: All
0: Eater?
1: All right. Yeah. We're getting down to the nitty gritty. I'm going to go indie band.
0: So it's a craft beer.
1: Oh.
0: Sorry.
1: I'm sucking again.
0: I just wanted to build the suspense.
1: All right, now I got to get...
9: That suspense was crazy.
0: Yeah, thank you. Credit Union Phil is up 5-4 with 2 to go. Leo,
1: I got to tie it.
0: You guessed first here. The world is yours. The world is yours.
1: The world is your oyster. The world is yours. Mm-hmm. Indie band.
0: Okay. Credit Union Phil, what do you say?
9: Indie band.
0: You're both wrong. It's craft beer.
1: Oh, I had my chance.
9: No.
0: Yep,
1: I had my chance. It's over.
0: All right, Credit Union Phil, we're still going to play this last one out. You guess first here, Credit Union Phil. Squad 5-0. Squad 5-0. Squad 5-0.
9: I'm going to go with my same philosophy on it. I'm going that this is an indie band.
0: All right, Leo?
1: Yeah, I think it is too.
0: You're both right. It's an indie band.
1: 6-5.
0: But the final score is still 6-5. Credit Union Phil indeed beat you, Leo. Congratulations, Credit Union Phil.
1: Way to go.
0: Thanks for playing, man.
9: Thank you, boys. Thank you for letting me on your show and being able to play the game. It's fun.
1: Get some of those pastrami brats and let me know how they are. With your gift certificate.
9: Right,
0: yeah, you'll have to text in with that. All right, Credit Union Phil, here's what we're going to do. You hang on the line. I'm going to make sure to get some information from you.
9: Yep.
0: But we appreciate you for participating and for winning today. Now it's time for some more tailgate talk between you, Leo, and Balky.
1: All right, I'll jump in here first. Then we'll go over to the Balks.
0: I
1: had two selections this week, courtesy of Wes Karczewski. Know My Vision from Rocky Reef, and they're located in Woodruff, Wisconsin. Hopefully it's not too smoky up there right now. 6.9 ABV. It's a hazy New England style IPA. Cloudy pour, hoppy tropical flavor, smooth, juicy finish, has a higher bitterness to it, but overall a solid IPA. And then my favorite one of the week of the two is called Cats in the Cradle.
0: Oh.
1: From Microphone in Elk Grove Village. This is an 8.0 ABV. It's a nice hazy pour with a frothy head, creamy smooth with notes of orange, grapefruit, mango, and fresh grassy hops. It has a piney hop with some slight bitterness, but a very good IPA from Microphone. It's called Cats in the Cradle. Try this one today. Get it over at Nemeth Southside Market, 2121 South Oneida Street in Appleton. And we're just efforting to get the Balkanator on with us right now. I know... Wes had told me when I was there on Tuesday, they had a big craft beer drop from Microphone, great brewery in Elk Grove Village, Illinois. And I'm wondering if Balky had a couple of those. But let's bring him on. Is he ready to roll? My sidekick. Balky, you there?
11: Yes, sir. How's it going?
1: Good. You get the microphone at all, or just did I get one this week? I can't remember what
11: no,
1: I left there.
11: No, which is too bad because I love Microphone, but it was okay because I got four awesome ones, including two from Hopewell in Chicago, which I'll get to in a second. I want to lead things off in De Pere, though, as we go to Cocoon Brewing Company. They collaborated with Big Grove Brewing Brewery, in Iowa City, Iowa, to create an American lager they call Time Safari. This is a 4.9 ABV brew, more like an IPA than a lager, at least for my taste buds. Lots of dankness, lots of tropical notes on this one, and it actually uses the Thora hops, which is a brand new hop that's been introduced to craft brewers. It's kind of hard to find, but maybe that's why Cocoon and Big Grove collaborated. Like, hey, we got these Thora hops. Let's use it together and make something awesome, which they did. The Time Safari was great. We go down to Chicago to Hopewell Brewing Company, a session IPA entitled Outside Voice. It's a 4.8 ABV brew, really crispy for an IPA, but you get that familiar citrus, you get the familiar pine notes, a little bit of light dankness, obviously, because it's a session IPA, so very crushable. The Outside Voice from Hopewell. Sticking with Hopewell, a brand new style I'd never heard before, and I hopefully I don't butcher it. This is good. Name of the beer is called Mezi. It is a Czech amber lager. The name of the style is called Pulup Mave. I think I'm getting that right. Pulup Mave. Basically, what this is, it's kind of a combination of a pale ale along with like a red lager or something, like a real rich red lager. I don't know. It's a combination. So you get that, you know, the bitterness of the hops, but it combines with this dark toffee flavor and these caramel notes on it. Really love the dichotomy on this. Unlike anything I ever had before. That's the Mezi from Hopewell Brewing. And then my favorite one this week was actually not a beer. It was a hard seltzer. It's part of the Plop series that Drekker Brewing Company in Fargo comes out with. This one is entitled Magic Milk. It is a 6.0 ABV. I got banana. I got pineapple. I got coconut. It's really creamy. Obviously, you think hard seltzer, oh, it's going to be like a lighter, you know, carbonated, sparkling thing. This one is not. It was, obviously there's some carbonation, but you got to think about like when you were a kid and you'd have that sugary cereal and then you drink the milk that was left in your bowl afterwards. That's basically like this. Obviously, Magic Milk is a good moniker for the name of the beer. Really refreshing despite like the heavy kind of sense I'm giving you on this that you would probably think it is. It's somewhat light and it's really good for the heat right now. That was the Magic Milk from Drekker, my favorite of the week. All four of them, along with the two that Leo just told you about, can be found 2121 South Oneida Street in Appleton at Nemus Southside Market.
0: I'm curious here, why did you specify that cereal and drinking the milk after cereal is for kids? I did that just last night.
11: Well, I don't know. Like, it's been a long time since I've done it. I don't eat a whole lot of cereal anymore, but I do remember, you know, back in the day with my, you know, my Lucky Charms or like any really cereal. Like, I was a big fan of the S'mores cereal, which I don't think they make anymore, but it was like chocolate chunks, marshmallow, and then graham crackers. I was a huge fan of that.
0: I still eat that.
1: Tony eats like a child.
11: Oh, I do. They still do make it. I didn't know that. That's awesome.
0: I'll get you a box, Bulky. Next time that Leo grabs some craft beer for you,
1: I eat cereal every single day.
0: Yeah. I'm going to send you.
1: I drink the milk.
0: I'm going to send both of you a picture when I have that cereal.
1: Or as Brian Butch says, the milk. Come on, Bulky, drink the milk.
0: Bulky, we appreciate you hopping aboard to go over your craft beers. We'll talk with you again next Thursday.
11: You got it. Have a great rest of the show.
0: Yeah, absolutely. Much appreciated. That's Bulky. We talked to Wes and Credit Union Phil. I'll guess
1: now,
0: on the
1: Bulky's
0: score.
1: Bulky's going to have to play again next week because I'm out next Thursday.
0: He will.
1: It's the Kuiper Open next Thursday.
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23: At the 154th Open Championship at Royal Birkdale, Sung J.M. and Daniel Brown continue to hold the lead at 4 under par. There's a group of players one shot back at -3, including Bryson DeChambeau, who shot 67 today. Also, 2018 winner Francesco Molinari, he's in at 3 under, as is Scotland's Robert McIntyre. At 2 under par, Scottie Scheffler, coming off of a missed cut a week ago at the Scottish Open. Scheffler shoots 68 today. Also, 2016 champion Henrik Stenson in at -2. Couple of other notables, Tommy Fleetwood and John Rahm are at 1 under par. Victor Hovland is even par. Justin Rose finishes at +5. Rory McIlroy, playing with Xander Schauffele and Matt Fitzpatrick, won't finish until later on today. The Miami Heat introduce Giannis Antetokounmpo at 3 o'clock Eastern Time.
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0: Time for Hurling Clark Law Firm traffic update right here on The Score. Looking at the map right now in northeast Wisconsin, I don't see anything besides a notification between Oshkosh and Fond du Lac. Technically in Fond du Lac County, 41 northbound, 5 miles beyond the ramp from County and the right shoulder's blocked due to a disabled vehicle. Have another notification, but it is 41 northbound. I was going to look for a 41 southbound one in Fond du Lac, but that is cleared up from hour number one. Everything north of that point in northeast Wisconsin looks clear, and based on the map, I'm looking at normal travel times right now. That's your Hurling Clark Law Firm traffic update. Now it's time for hour number two of the show with Tony G and Leo.
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0: Welcome back to the show with Tony G and Leo. 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Here's what's coming up in hour number two. We're going to start off right out of the gate in hour two with our top five baseball movies of all time. Leo has five. I have five. They're different. Some are the same, but they're different. So we're going to have a good list to go over to start hour number two. And then talking crew. We haven't done that yet in today's show. We're keeping that for here in the second hour. We'll talk crew, prospects, and difficult schedule in the second half for the Brewers. And then we'll touch on today's score poll, powered by Jack's Maintenance Service, which asks about trades before the deadline. We'll award our stiff of the day and wrap it up. That's your hour number two show menu, brought to you by Tanner's Grill and Bar. And for this conversation now, let's dive into the top five baseball movies of all time. I can go ahead and start off with my five. There are

0: included in cancellations.
1: Mm-hmm. So are you ready to go through
0: one of
1: the
0: my
1: top...
0: favorite things is canceled meetings. So I really want to.
1: What do you like better, no meetings or canceled meetings?
0: Canceled meetings. Well,
1: like, would you prefer they don't exist at all?
0: It's such a good feeling when they get canceled, because it's like, if there's no meeting, I don't have any feeling about it, but I just have this euphoria when I find I find out, like, well, you said it, you were devastated today.
1: Oh yeah, I was just,
0: I'm sensing your sarcasm.
1: I'm just torn apart about it. Yeah. All right, so you want to work in reverse. Are you ready to go over these? I can do my five. We're gonna
0: start. Yeah. Yeah.
1: All right.
0: And we should probably do an honorable mention type thing too, cuz there's so many good movies.
1: There's a lot. All right, so number 5 for me, I put The Sandlot. Classic movie. I think it's lives on forever. There's still Sandlot days at different ballparks will host that.
0: Yeah.
1: Whether it's a minor league team or whatever, it's a theme day. You know, it just lives on forever. It's a classic movie. I think The Sandlot, the first and the original one, that's my number 5 of all time.
0: Yeah, I had a hard time at number 5 because I really like The Natural and I really like Field of Dreams, both fantasy type baseball movies, but both well written. You know, you have Robert Redford in one, you have Kevin Costner in the other. I don't know, I can't choose. So they're tied at number 5 for me.
1: Okay.
0: I like them both. I don't know, if they're on, I'm going to watch it.
1: Yeah, that's
0: fair. Any one of my top 5. Before we're watching TV, Beverly and I, and that comes on. By the way, Beverly chiming in, League of Their Own number 1. Already.
2: All right, Beverly.
0: Way to go, Beverly. Yeah, League of Their Own is like 6 for me.
1: Didn't make either of our lists.
0: Yeah. Our good friend Joey D is in the movie as a crowd member.
1: Really?
0: Yeah, they filmed it, I guess, in his old... He used to live in southern Indiana, and they filmed some of it down there.
1: Wow, I did not know that.
0: Yeah, he got a cameo.
1: Huh.
0: Another famous Joey D face in a motion picture. Oh, we have Shane Sparks in a movie. We have Joey D in a movie. How long before Tony G and Leo are in a movie?
1: How long before Balky? I would figure he'd make his way into a
0: Balky
1: movie.
0: Oh, Balky, he could be on Duck Dynasty.
1: He could, and he just loves movies.
0: Well, there'll probably be a movie about Balky.
1: There probably could be.
0: Yeah.
1: I think so. All right. Number 4 for each of us. I went with a wild card here. Trouble with the Curve. Clint Eastwood movie.
0: I have to be honest with you. I've seen parts of it. I've never seen the whole thing.
1: I think it's a good movie.
0: Is that Justin Timberlake's in that?
1: I think so, yeah.
0: Isn't he the boyfriend of the daughter or something like that?
1: Yep.
0: You should know this.
1: It's been a couple years since I watched it, but I forget about that part. Because I just remember Clint Eastwood's performance as the scout.
0: He's the scout.
1: Yep.
0: And isn't his daughter, she an up-and-coming scout?
1: Yes. Well, I think they don't have a great relationship, and so the movie's like trying to repair that through baseball.
0: And not seeing the whole movie, I want to say Timberlake's maybe her boyfriend, and he's maybe an agent or something.
1: Yep. That was right at the start of Timberlake's, I think, career of acting.
0: Yeah.
1: So, that's my number 4.
0: My number 4, a go-to. Bob Uecker's in it. Charlie Sheen, just a great cast, Major League. And then after I saw the Home Run Derby, that revived Jordan Walker, reminding me of Soriano.
1: Soriano.
0: Is it Soriano?
1: Yep.
0: Okay.
1: Pedro
0: Soriano, yeah. Yeah, the
1: Serrano.
0: Big,
1: yeah.
0: Serrano, yeah, the big righty.
1: Mm-hmm.
0: But just so many. That's a move, maybe the most quoted.
1: Yeah.
0: Just a bit outside.
1: Classic.
0: You see, they're making a Bob Uecker. There is a documentary movie about Bob Uecker coming
1: out. I do see
0: out.
1: That.
0: Yeah, I can't wait to see that.
1: It's funny you put that here. I put that as my number 3, Major League.
0: Okay.
1: I think it's a really good movie. I thought it was funny. It was entertaining. I did not like the ending. I may have put it higher. I did not like the ending of the movie. And then especially...
0: How would you have changed the ending?
1: Well, the ending was just like them celebrating. Like, give some context as to what they were doing. Like, where they were going? What did they just win? What exactly were they all playing for?
0: I think they won the division.
1: Tie it all together.
0: Yeah, in the old American League East.
1: And did Dorn, the catcher, like, end up marrying that girl? You find out in, like, Major League 2, which is not a good movie.
0: Dorn? Wasn't he married?
1: Which, the catcher who was, like, chasing the girl.
0: Oh, that was, the mean guy from Platoon. What the hell's his name?
1: Yeah.
0: Oh, God.
1: I thought his character was Dorn, the catcher Dorn.
0: Dorn was the third baseman.
1: Okay, yeah.
0: Charlie Sheen slept with his wife.
1: Yes.
0: Yes.
1: That's right. Okay.

0: But I put Major League 3 for me. I think it's a really good movie.
1: Tom Berenger? Is it Tom Berenger?
0: Okay.
1: Yeah, I'm just guessing right now.
0: Yeah, could be.
1: Let me look it up.
0: Could have had a better ending. Like, I just thought the ending, like, wrap it all together. Like, have some sort of funny ending. It was just like 7 minutes of them celebrating. And it's like, whoa, what am I watching here?
1: Yeah, it's Tom Berenger.
0: Okay.
1: Yeah, we don't know what happened.
0: Mm-hmm.
1: Because he wasn't in the second movie, which was a terrible baseball movie.
0: Terrible. Yeah. Film. Terrible. That's my number three, but Leo has another number three for him.
1: I do. I am going Bull Durham. I mean, come on.
0: Alex Thomas says, Taylor, you stiffs.
1: Yeah, Jake Taylor.
0: Yeah.
1: Yeah, Jake Taylor, the catcher. But that was played by Tom Berenger. Thanks, Alex.
0: And he calls us stiffs.
1: Yeah, well, you know, we kind of are from time to time.
0: That's right.
1: But Bull Durham, Kevin Costner, another catcher, minor league team.
0: Yeah.
1: I mean, it's just, I like it a lot. We have the several quotes in the show opening. I was in the show for 12 days, best 12 days of my life.
0: Mm-hmm.
1: Just a love story behind it, kind of sappy in that way.
0: Yeah,
1: but they had the rain out. Didn't want to play the next day, so they had the sprinklers on and blah blah blah. Just some good stories. Being on the bus, Luke, what's his name? Luke Lalonde.
0: Fickle?
1: No, Luke Lalonde or whatever is the main character.
0: Sure.
1: Andy Dufresne, you know, from the Shawshank, same guy.
0: Yeah. Yes. I know that actor.
1: I can't think of his name either. We are really prepared for this.
0: It's just the actors' names. I was not ready for the actors' names. Like, we're ranking movies. Do I have to know every actor? And no, I like the movie. Credit Union Phil says Tom Berenger played the character. Jake Taylor, catcher, Major League.
1: Yeah. Yeah, we figured that out.
0: DK, not from Chaska, calling me a stiff.
1: Yeah,
0: you're a stiff for putting a movie like Trouble with the Curve in your top five baseball movies. Great movie, man. Don't know what to tell you, DK.
1: Yeah. I just had his name. Now I forgot it. Crap.
0: Marquette Forrest says, The Natural! Exclamation mark.
1: Yeah.
0: And that didn't make either of our lists either, The Natural. Good movie.
1: Tim Robbins. Come
0: Tim
1: on.
0: Tim Robbins. That's what
1: God, am I an idiot?
0: That's right. You are.
1: Jeepers. Creepers. Okay, this segment just sucks right now.
0: No, it does not.
1: All right, so...
0: we just can't think of actors' names. Yeah, it's fine.
1: Well, we should know that going into it, and we watch these movies every single day. All right, so I left off at Bull Durham, so you're going to your number two.
0: Which is 42. Great 42. Jackie Robinson story. It is just an epic film, one of those ones that'll live forever. Great story behind it. And... one that, you know, just keeps your attention from start to finish. Kind of a heartwarming one, obviously, with everything Jackie Robinson went through. And just a movie that needed to get made. Like, that was a story that needed to be told on that big of a scale, on that epic of a scale. And they did a phenomenal job at 42.
1: Yeah, it was great. I totally enjoyed it. Definitely in my top 10.
0: Yeah.
1: Not, as Beverly said, better be in your top three. Oh, Beverly. Well,
0: all
1: we're trying to talk about some different movies, so we're not going to have the exact same
2: list.
1: All
2: right, Beverly!
1: I went with the Fact Checker's favorite baseball movie for my number two, 8 Men Out. This is a story of the 1919 Chicago White Sox, who actually threw the World Series for side money, and they were all, many of them, including Shoeless Joe Jackson, banned from baseball.
0: Yep.
1: Great story. Charlie Sheen's in that. Many other great actors. The stiff from Better Call Saul. Who the original Jeff was in it. He was the scary Jeff before they had kind of the pandemic break.
0: Oh, yeah,
1: and then they brought the guy back from draft day. Played the Jeff. Carol Burnett's son. So he was in that. Love that movie.
0: Michael Rooker's in that movie.
1: Who is?
0: Michael Rooker.
1: Which one is he? He's very good rooking, I heard.
0: Good rook. He's this guy. You know Michael Rooker.
1: He always plays like psycho guys.
0: Yeah,
1: he was the first baseman.
0: Yep. No, I just lost my screen.
1: Yeah, John Cusack's in it. He was the only one that didn't take a penny, and he still got banned from baseball, which kind of sucked.
0: John Q.
1: It's a really great story. I mean, I think you should watch it just so you know what I'm talking about.
0: Mm-hmm. And then my that leaves our number one, Leo. Are you ready?
1: We might tie on this one.
0: You ready for the number one? Come on. Is it any question what number one is going to be?
3: Is losing fun?
4: No.
3: What are you having fun for? That's what losing sounds like.
0: Moneyball.
1: It's got to be Moneyball. Moneyball's mine, too. I don't know what it is about that movie. I just love it.
0: Yes.
1: I just love all the behind the scenes, the trades they make. I know they embellish the story quite a bit. You got to remember the pitching staff for the A's at that time was just ungodly good.
0: Yes.
1: And they failed to mention any of the
0: Barry Zito was on that roster.
1: Yeah, Barry Zito, the big lefty. There was another guy that ended up going to the Braves.
0: Yeah.
1: It was just that they had a great pitching staff, and they don't make any mention of it in the movie. Mm-hmm. So you get demerit points on that. But just overall, just a very entertaining, fun movie.
0: Yeah.
1: Great banter between Brad Pitt and Jonah Hill.
0: The streak.
1: Yeah.
0: That they went on.
1: Philip Seymour.
0: Yes. He was great.
1: Oh, man.
0: Golly.
1: Yeah.
0: Scott Hatterberg.
1: Yeah. Tim Hudson was,
0: Chris
1: was
0: Pratt.
1: One of the... Yeah, I love the Hatterberg story, but he was like... He was like a... Not that big of a story in real life.
0: No. They made it a big one.
1: But he did have the big home run.
0: They made it a big
1: one. And they had that super long winning streak and... You know, you want to know about this player at the end of the movie where Jonah Hill's trying to make an analogy to Brad Pitt?
0: Yep.
1: The minor league player who swung.
0: Didn't know he hit a home run.
1: Yeah, he fell down and he didn't even know he hit a home run.
0: Yep.
1: I love that. I love that line. Yeah, the whole David Justice thing.
0: Yeah.
1: You know what the New York Yankees think of you? They're paying $7.5 million for you not to play for them. That's what they think of you.
0: Yep.
1: That hit home.
0: Yep.
1: Yeah, just some great ones.
0: Great acting.
1: All these movies are great. I mean, there's no specific order. It's just our own personal preference.
0: Alex Thomas on the Cease Electronic Talk and Text Line. Did Angels in the Outfield get an honorable mention?
1: Not for me.
0: Not for me either. Terrible Tim and Appleton sends in his five. Starting with five, eight men out. A tie at four for the Natural and Major League. Bad News Bears at three. It's a good one. That's a good one. Moneyball, two. Even though it's not totally accurate. And then number one, Bad News Bears. So he's a big Bad News Bears fan, is Terrible Tim. I don't mind that at all. Fact Checker says, okay, you guys have mentioned some really good movies, but let me offer you these. Top movie, clearly for me, Eight Men Out. Second would be The Winning Team, which is about Grover Cleveland Alexander and starred Ronald Reagan.
1: Yeah.
0: I think third would be 61, which is the
1: story. I saw that. I just watched it a few months ago.
0: Roger Maris and Mickey Mantle.
1: That's
0: another
1: good one.
0: The 1961 home run chase. Then I would agree with 42. That was a great movie. And finally, there were three Babe Ruth stories done. I can't remember the second one, but clearly one of the best movies. I have seen a Babe Ruth movie. I think it's the one you're talking about, Fact Checker. Good movie. Dice Shaking Lamar helps us out. Says Jake Taylor was the coach in the second movie, you stiffs. He was in the second movie.
1: Oh, okay. Well, I never watched it, so I wouldn't know.
0: Yeah, fell asleep during it.
1: All I heard was it was bad.
0: Jerry Browndre, honorable mention at number one, Ratatouille.
1: Yeah.
0: Popo in the 920. Here's his top five.
1: In the 920.
0: Starting with his five. Brewster's Millions, Bad News Bears original, Sandlot at three. At number two is Moneyball. Number one is Major League.
1: No arguments.
0: Yeah, I can't.
1: I don't
0: argue.
1: Really remember Brewster's Millions.
0: I never saw it, but I mean the top four I can get behind.
1: Richard Pryor's in it.
0: Where are you at with Bad News Bears?
1: I loved it as a kid.
0: Yeah. Yep.
1: The original.
0: Hmm.
1: I mean, I'll watch it if it's in syndication.
0: Yeah.
1: I thought the new one was pretty lame.
0: Sure. I don't think.
1: I mean,
0: seen
1: it was kind of the same story, but. No, it was Bad News Bears is one of the first movies I ever went to as a kid. It was fantastic. Walter Matthau. I did not coach like Walter Matthau.
0: No, are you sure?
1: No, I wasn't drinking beer in the dugout.
0: Yeah, I've only
1: Boilermakers.
0: I've only seen the one with Billy Bob Thornton. So
1: yeah,
0: is that the original?
1: Yeah, it's a very similar story, but the characters just weren't believable to me like they were in the original.
0: Sure. Yeah. Well, that's our top five baseball movies. Fun segment.
1: Sorry if we disappointed anyone, but like Beverly, I totally disappointed her.
2: All right, Beverly.
0: Well, what are you going to do? You can't
1: be perfect. She's a movie snob, and I like what I like. I mean, you can't take that away from me.
0: That's true. Well, we have one more message before we hit our break.
1: We do.
0: And then when we come back, we'll talk crew. How's that sound?
1: Cocktail Corner is your go-to spot for great food. 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
0: We're going to take a break. When we come back, Talking Crew and the Score Poll, talking about the Brewers, getting you ready for the second half of the season, which starts tomorrow. you'll want to join in on this conversation as well. Give us some of your thoughts, some of your input. But a fun segment coming up next. First off, look at these top five movies. We'll get to them when we come back, so I don't read them all right now. And
1: yeah, we'll have time to go through. If you want to submit yours, go ahead.
0: Yeah, 920-281-1570. More of that. Get your top five movies, Score Squad, and Talking Crew with the Score Poll coming up on the other side. Don't go anywhere. It's the show with Tony G and Leo right here on the Score. 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
8: 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John Stashower, Westwood One Sports.
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10: Our First Alert Weather Day continues because of wildfire smoke and poor air quality. Smoke and haze, warm, slightly humid, a high of 84, not much wind today. Smoke and clouds with late showers, thunder possible tonight, a low of 66. Scattered thunderstorms tomorrow, less smoke late with a high of 88. From the WBY First Alert Weather Center, I'm meteorologist Steve Aloff.
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0: Man, look at the Cease Electronic Talk and Text line blow up over this topic. Let's start here. Credit Union Phil says, I hope all the Score Squad are writing these movies down. Next baseball season, we may need them. No baseball, potentially. That's a good point.
1: Possibly.
0: Terrible Tim in Appleton says, Brewster's Millions was a fun 80s movie, especially with John Candy as Pryor's catcher. However, it was only a baseball movie for the first 10 minutes. P.I. Patrick says, oh, and Field of Dreams.
1: Did you give his list?
0: Oh, yeah. The Natural as one, Sandlot 2, Major League 3, The Lou Gehrig Story 4, and For the Love of the Game 5. And then he says, oh, and Field of Dreams from P.I. Patrick.
1: Yeah, For the Love of the Game, the premise of it was really good, but I don't know. It was just too back and forth and too much of a gooey love story.
0: Sure.
1: I like Costner.
0: Is that another Kevin Costner movie?
1: Yeah, no. I think he threw a perfect game, and you have Vin Scully doing the play-by-play.
0: Mm.
1: In the game, so it was like I said, the premise of it was good, but some of the storyline just dragged out.
0: DK Not from Chaska, here's his top five, starting with one, The Sandlot, two, Moneyball, three, Little Big League, four, Major League, five, Rookie of the Year. And remember, this is the same guy, DK Not from Chaska, who called me a stiff for putting Trouble with the Curve in my top five. Mm-hmm. And he puts Rookie of the Year.
1: Is that a baseball movie?
0: I guess.
1: I'm not familiar with it.
0: Yeah, that rookie, the little kid and the Cubs. Yeah,
1: I get
0: no.
1: it. First and foremost, it's about the Cubs. So,
0: yeah, get a loud ovation of boos there. Sorry, pal.
1: A raucous crowd in the Fast Nine studio right now for DK.
0: In the Fast Nine studio right now. Well, speaking of the Fast Sign Studio and all we have going on in here, it's time for Talking Crew.
1: Hey, wait a minute. DK yeah. Not from Chaska. Surprised yeah. no one has mentioned Bull Durham. I did. It was on my list.
0: That's right. And then Terrible Tim says, come on, Leo. Bull Durham was just a sappy love story, too.
1: Yeah, but it was...
0: Compare the two here.
1: It was comedy over dramedy.
0: Sure. No, still.
1: That's my personal preference.
0: yeah,
1: whatever.
0: You're getting grilled now from Score Squad. Keep it up, Score Squad. Get after him. All right. Time for Talking Crew brought to you by
1: the way, Chuck just checked.
0: Heart Law. 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First off, before we dive into Talking Crew, Chuck says, Leo, I think you should watch this, The Battered Bastards of Baseball in 2014.
1: Bostages?
0: Yes.
1: I think I've seen parts of that, but I'll watch it again. Yeah, that's something to do with that semi-pro team or whatever.
0: I think so, yeah.
1: Portland.
0: I think so.
1: Yeah, I think I saw something about it.
0: So for our Talking Crew segment, let's talk about some things to watch out for the Brewers heading into the second half of the season. And some of the big ones for me are, yes, the trade deadline, which we'll talk about in a moment. But the Brewers, we talked about this yesterday, Leo, have the toughest schedule in baseball in the second half of the season.
1: I know. What is MLB doing to the crew?
0: Hardest strength of schedule comes to the Brewers. And the Brewers and Cubs play 7 times in 10 days down the stretch.
1: Yeah.
0: The Cubs are a good team. They still have the Marlins, the Mets. They have the Phillies and Dodgers.
1: Two West Coast trips, right?
0: And the Padres. Wow.
1: And those darn pesky Pirates.
0: And the Braves, you can't forget about. So they have a lot of challenging games left. And I just feel like that's the climate of baseball. Like, the first half wasn't easy, but the second half is definitely going to get a little more difficult, and that depends on what division you play in.
1: Yeah.
0: The entire NL Central was over 500 for three quarters of the first half of the season. So that depends on what position you play in. But a part that might help them is the prospects that they may call up at some point in the second half. Some names that ring a bell could be Jefferson Cuero, a catcher. You could look at Jet Williams even, who is, you know, there's a lot of rumblings. If David Hamilton, the injury, the early synopsis of him when he went on the IL was that it's not serious. There's some break for him as a young guy with the All-Star break built in here. So he may be back soon. But if this is an extended thing, you've already DFA'd Greg Jones. You may have to consider bringing up Jet Williams as well.
1: Well, I think he was going to get the call up if indeed he didn't get to... a little bit injured prior to the All-Star break.
0: That doesn't hurt.
1: So I think you're going to... he's on the 40, man. I think it's just a matter of time.
0: Okay.
1: Unless he gets traded.
0: Yeah.
1: For another position player that would be taking that spot. But, yeah, I mean, it's going to boil down to trying to get this pitching staff healthy. I mean, these two new acquisitions. Sounds like one's going to the minors and the other one will be kind of wait and see. He's coming to... McCullers is coming to Milwaukee today.
0: Yep.
1: To maybe test things out. Maybe you'll see him in this first series.
0: What are the odds he gets DFA'd before they ever...
1: he's not getting DFA'd.
0: See, remember the Josh Hader trade when they sent him to the Padres. The Brewers also acquired Danielson Lamet.
1: Which was a huge mistake.
0: And then they DFA'd him.
1: He came back and beat them in a game.
0: Unreal.
1: Yeah. McCullers is going to... if he can pitch, he's going to pitch for the Brewers. I mean, if he's... like, out for the year, they may DFA him, but... or just put him on the IL with the rest of their scrap heap.
0: Yeah, I mean, there's... yeah, spare parts is technically...
1: I went back and watched his first start in May, and he actually...
0: who is this you're talking about?
1: Lance McCullers.
0: Okay.
1: Yeah, he looked good. He's just... he's kind of like a Woodruff kind of a guy. He's just... he's not overpowering anymore, but he's certainly crafty, and I think... you got to look at it, Tony, I think. Just can you get five starts out of him the rest of the year?
0: Great question.
1: I mean, just get five starts out of him, and that's five games where, you know, five games where you can go five, maybe six innings.
0: Yeah, I mean, that's a great point. You don't need him to be a Cy Young candidate here. You don't need him to go the rest of the season and have a 2.5 ERA. You're not going to get that, but no. You don't need that from him. At all.
1: He's just got to be maybe a consistent 3-4 kind of a guy.
0: Yeah. I mean, if you can get 4 to 5 innings per outing, you're doing your job. That's kind of all he is right now, is just an innings eater. Keep the score manageable. Keep the traffic on the base paths kind of quiet and just get us through.
1: Yeah, and keep the bullpen fresh.
0: Yeah.
1: You got to do it. I mean, it's getting this pitching staff healthy and hopefully adding a bat, adding some offense to this lineup. Because they're kind of following the same trend as last year.
0: Yeah, almost exactly.
1: Where they're going to obviously probably make the playoffs. But this schedule is going to be daunting, so that's kind of the scary thing.
0: Mm-hmm.
1: And facing the Cubs, who they have a 5-game lead over right now, 7 times, you know, that lead could be gone in a heartbeat in one series.
0: It's true.
1: You just don't know. So you just got to keep doing what you're doing and playing Brewers baseball and not be something that they're not. But adding offense, to me, I think is the whole key to this second half. Because you went into last season kind of adding Danny Jansen, and that wasn't enough. So you need to add more, whether it's internally or making another deal. Now, giving up the fielder kid, I mean, that's not really putting a dent in your...
0: Jaden, yeah.
1: Putting a dent in your farm system. So you're dealing with... so many prospects that are going to be basically blocked anyway. So if you have an opportunity to, I don't know, man, I'm not betting on it. I'm not betting the house that they're going to make a big deal, but do you have to make a big deal to keep doing what you're doing? Just maybe to tweak it and get a little bit better, and don't upset the apple cart, which I mean the chemistry in the locker room.
0: Before we talk about the trade deadline in today's score poll, we have to go to the Cease Electronic talk and text line. First on the text line, Brian in Greenville says, yes, bring him up, with a picture of a baseball card for Jefferson Cuero. That's pretty cool.
1: Mm-hmm.
0: And then Die Shaking Lamar says, there's so much baseball in Seinfeld, you almost have to watch it, Tony. From Keith Hernandez allegedly spitting at Kramer and Newman to George Kramer and Newman to George working for the Yankees for a while. Steinbrenner even wears Lou Gehrig's pants.
1: Yeah.
0: Well, I mean, it sounds cool. There sounds like funny
1: things. I think George put on Babe Ruth's uniform when he was trying to get fired.
0: Oh, I see.
1: Dragging the World Series trophy around on his tailgate in the parking lot. He was trying to get fired. It's hilarious.
0: And now on the talk line, we do have a caller waiting on the line. Thanks for calling in. Who is this? You're live with Tony G and Leo right here on the Score.
17: Hey, Tony G and Leo. It's Adam and Appleton. How are you guys doing?
1: Adam. How are you doing, Adam?
0: Adam. Thanks for calling in, pal. What's up?
17: Good. First and foremost, thanks for taking my call. I did want to get on the brewer conversation. Great brewer conversation you guys are having. You guys did mention Jet Williams. You guys can maybe have, I don't know when the next time you can get him on, but Jack Stern or Matt Carroll on the show to maybe double confirm this. But I believe, if I read it correctly, that Jet Williams has it where he needs to be brought up to the big leagues with the Brewers before the end of the year, or before some date, for sure before the end of the year. Otherwise, if he's not, then he could potentially be a Rule 5 draft candidate. So that may work into some of the Brewers' consideration as far as Matt Arnold and all the decision makers that they got there with the Brewers, as far as giving him a little bit of a leg up over other people that potentially could come up and add to the already really, really good team that they already have. So I'm not sure if they feel a spot for him. I'm not sure where he figures into their infield. I think that, you know, they got Pratt now and they got Hamilton. We don't know when he's coming back, but I think, and, you know, Ortiz and all that. So you guys know, everybody knows all their infield guys have. But I'm wondering if maybe you'll see Jet Williams be brought up soon. Otherwise, if they don't feel there's a spot for him, and they know that there won't be a spot, and they're probably not going to move him up before the end of the year, could he be part of a trade package to go out and get somebody? Now, obviously, the Brewers, as we know, aren't popular with going out and getting the big name always, with the exception of way, way back when they went and got CC Sabathia. But maybe this is the year where, you know, obviously their MO is bites at the apple, but maybe this year Matt Arnold, he's got a bunch of prospects. Maybe he feels there's a way to go out and get somebody. Obviously, time will tell, or maybe it's another year where they make little additions, kind of like the trade that they made yesterday. But I just wanted to pop on with my thoughts, especially the note on Jet Williams. So thank you guys for taking my call, and I look forward to listening to the rest of the show. Great show, guys, and please say hi to everybody from the former intern Adam at the Score in Woodward. Thank you.
0: Thanks, Adam, the former intern.
1: I thought that was former intern Adam.
0: Yep, it was.
1: Lot to unpack there.
0: Well,
1: of course, tomorrow you can ask Jack Stern about the Rule 5.
0: I can, and I do know about this, actually, a little bit here. So
1: it's more of an off-season thing, isn't it?
0: It is an off-season thing, but kind of what it is that players who are signed at 18 or younger must be added to the club's 40-man roster within 5 seasons, or else they'll become eligible for the Rule 5 draft, which is pretty much that a draft that goes on to ensure players are given their opportunities to get brought up to a major league roster if teams have the capability and they want to take certain players who become Rule 5 eligible. Players signed at 19 or older must be protected within 4 seasons. And so looking at the current slate of Rule 5 eligible players, Jet Williams is currently on the list in Nashville. He is eligible, as well as Brock Wilkin. Other notable names from the organization include Luke Adams in Nashville, or you could even look at over here at the Wisconsin Timber Rattlers, our great friends over there. Taden Hall is on the list as well, who we just had on the show last week.
1: Yeah.
0: So, yes, Jet Williams is on that list, and we can ask Jack Stern about that tomorrow.
1: Oh, you can.
0: For a bit more clarification. Yeah, well, it is your Friday today.
1: Yeah, it is Friday today for me. But I guess that's kind of telling right there, you bringing this up, thanks to Adam.
0: Mm-hmm.
1: They're probably going to trade some prospects.
0: Yeah.
1: They just have a logjam.
0: Yep.
1: And if they're not on the 40-man roster in the offseason, as you mentioned, after a certain amount of time, they're Rule 5 guys.
0: Yeah.
1: So Yeah, that just planted a seed in my head. I think you're going to see a move. There's going to be a move. Maybe a Brock Wilkin. Maybe a...
0: Tayden Hall.
1: Gosh, I hope not. He's our friend.
0: Friend of the show.
1: Oh, he's a friend.
0: He was on the show. All right, with that, let's transition into today's score poll. 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That's where the score poll is today. 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Here it is. How many more trades do you expect the Brewers to make before the trade deadline? Your options are 0, 1, 2, or 3 plus. Right now, the 2 has the vote at 75% think 2. And that's where I voted as well. I'm in the majority here. I think you probably get 2 more moves. That doesn't mean big old blockbusters for Tarek Skubal, but probably 2 more
1: you
0: trades.
1: You think 2? Yeah. I think they have 1 in them. After doing the pitching yesterday, hopefully it's a bat. Maybe it's more pitching.
0: You want me to be honest? I think I have a prediction here.
1: Please be honest with me at all times.
0: Yeah, that's true. I always am. I think, even though it's expensive, I predict Isak Paredes will be a Brewer by August.
1: Really?
0: Yep.
1: Okay. I'll take that bet.
0: By the trade deadline.
1: Yeah, he will not be a Brewer.
0: That's my... we'll play this back here on July 16th.
1: Well, that's a great projection, but I don't know. I think they have in-house...
0: I just got a gut feeling.
1: I just think they have in-house solutions at third base.
0: Sure.
1: That they might kick the tires on.
0: Mm-hmm.
1: You just can never have enough pitching.
0: I agree.
1: The article that we're talking about on the Journal Sentinel that was up this morning, I mean, it's clearly stating that they want to stockpile pitching because you can't rely on it.
0: Yeah.
1: Guys are getting hurt at a... And what if you lost Mizorowski?
0: I mean, the season would be done.
1: Yeah.
0: I mean, you'd have no way to work through that.
1: Yeah.
0: That's your ace. That's your number one.
1: You can't lose him.
0: Start off, you know, gives you the best chance to start off a playoff series with a win.
1: Preparing for it would be not just him, but any pitcher in the rotation.
0: That's why I say two, because they'll probably do, like, if I predict that Paredes move, I think they're going to add probably a small-time pitcher. Not going to be a big-time or Aroldis Chapman, Sonny Gray, but someone who, like, oh, yeah, like an Antonio Senzatella. Doesn't cost much.
1: If they get him, I'd be thrilled.
0: Grab him, put him in the bullpen. A smaller move like that doesn't send shockwaves around the league.
1: I consider that would be an upgrade.
0: At which position?
1: In the bullpen.
0: Relief? Okay.
1: Yeah.
0: Yeah. I could see that. I mean, I agree. I think he definitely has a place. He's had a good year.
1: Based on, you know, when they're rolling out Grant Anderson and stiffs like that.
0: Yeah. I'm tired of watching Grant Anderson pitch, to be honest with you. Jared Koenig. Yeah, Senzatella will add some length. He's a former starter.
1: I'm going to say another move in the bullpen and call up Jett Williams. That's going to be my prediction. And will we be playing? Leo was right. Leo was 100% right.
0: I hope so.
1: Yeah, me too. I just want the offense to get better, and I want them to win. That's all I want, Tony.
0: Yeah, I just want the offense to get better. I want them to have the starting pitching get better and the bullpen to get better.
1: Yeah.
0: Is that asking too much?
1: No, it's never asking too much.
0: It's the show with Tony G and Leo. When we come back, stiff of the day to wrap up the show. Don't go anywhere. You're listening to The Score.
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19: Well, the Brewers are back together as they get ready to open the second half of the season tomorrow night against the Marlins. Milwaukee added to their pitching staff yesterday, trading for veteran Lance McCullers from Houston. He missed the last 2 months with a shoulder injury, but was making rehab starts before the trade prior to getting hurt. 2-3 with a 6.81 ERA and 8 starts. They also got lefty Colton Gordon in the deal that saw the Brewers send back prospect Jaden Fielder. Turning to the Bucs, they got their first win in summer league last night with a win over Charlotte. First round pick Nate Aubett had 23 points, 6 rebounds, while fellow first-rounder Braden Berries did not play after averaging 22 points per game in the first 3 games of Summer League. Both guys being counted on to help in the rebuilding process under GM John Horst.
20: There's a consistent theme in what we've targeted: the competitiveness, the character, the IQ of an athlete, hopefully great physical size, positional size. We've got a big guard, a big wing here, and I think great length, and I think great athleticism and just mobility. So there are some things that make sense, but it's way more about the people and what we're trying to really bring into the organization and continue to build with going forward.
19: Bucks finish Summer League 1-3.
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19: Well, the Packers now less than 2 weeks out from the start of training camp. Things get going on July 29th with the first of 13 practices open to the public. That includes the annual family night inside Lambeau Field. And the Badgers hauled in their first commit in their class of 2028 yesterday and four-star linebacker Cade Britt out of Orlando. With this Wisconsin Sports Zone Network update, I'm Zach Heilprin.
21: 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Early evening at Royal Birkdale, and winds are dying down again. The last few groups hoping to capitalize. Jackson Suber is the leader at 5-under. How about a 65 in his first ever round at the Open? It's the fourth time a player has shot 65 or better in their Open Championship debut. Sungjae Im and Dan Brown also in the clubhouse. They're at 4-under, one back. Colin Morikawa and Cameron Young among those at 3-under. Those two still on the course. Morikawa, two holes remaining. Young has three to go. Morikawa trying to get up and down for birdie at the par 5 17th. Scottie Scheffler, 2-under. Rory McIlroy has not been clean, but he does birdie the 15th. He's now 2-over, 7 back. I'm Ted Emmerich, Westwood One Sports.
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26: What do you say we bust up this joint, huh?
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0: Welcome back to the show with Tony G and Leo. Having a fun time with you, Score Squad, on this Thursday afternoon, about 154, 155 or so in the Fast Signs studio. 5 minutes left of the show, and it's just about time for Stiff of the Day and wrap it up. And we'll send you off. We'll send Leo into the weekend. He's off tomorrow. And then I'll
1: Yeah, so nice to be Friday, just finishing things up around here at Woodward Stadium.
0: I'll be solo tomorrow, keeping the station on my back.
1: I think you like doing Friday solo. Friday solo with Tony G.
0: Yeah, I don't hate it. It's a fun time. You know, Score Squad gets into it. Sometimes I have guests like Alex Thomas, Jack Stern on Fridays.
1: I'll be in New London playing golf tomorrow.
0: That's true.
1: That'll be fun.
0: Shout out to New London. Who's in New London on the Score Squad? It's a great question.
1: Shamrock Heights Golf Course, I'll tell you that.
0: Yeah, that's one
1: place. That's where I'm going.
0: That's one place you can't miss there.
1: Yeah.
0: All right, let's do today's Stiff of the Day, and it'll be awarded by Leo Kiper Jr. as always.
2: They're a thorn in your side, a pebble in your shoe.
3: You've had this pair of extra gloves this whole time?
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2: A grinder of your gears.
5: You know what really grinds my gears? People in the 19th century. Why don't they get with the freaking program?
2: Who's driving Tony G and Leo crazy today?
6: You're gonna do it! No!
2: Strap in, Score Squad. It's time for Stiff of the Day.
0: We had a couple options for today's Stiff of the Day, Leo, but where'd we settle?
1: Yeah, we were a little disappointed with our email system because our meeting was canceled this morning and we didn't know about it, but we'll save that for another day. If you've been outside lately, come on. We're waiting for summer for months and months and months. We finally get a nice stretch of no rain, and all these stiffs from Canada are sending all their smoke down to us. Now we're supposed to stay inside again. It's like winter all over again.
0: For the third summer in a row, mind you. This used to never be a thing. And then all of a sudden it started happening, and now it happens once a year. Come on.
1: For the first time in the history of the Stiff of the Day with Tony G and Leo, a country is our Stiff of the Day, and it's Canada for burning down their forests and sending all their smoke down this way. There had to have been forest fires back in the old days. I don't remember ever. I mean, look at outside.
0: I know.
1: It's taking away the sun because it's so hazy.
0: Yep.
1: And you can't breathe the air when they're telling you. It's worse than yesterday.
0: Unbelievable.
1: I was going to let it go, but it better be better. It better be better. There's nice English. I hope it's better tomorrow when I'm outside for 4.5 hours.
0: I hope so, too. I don't, for your sake, I don't want you breathing this in.
1: Well, you just heard me coughing up a lung.
0: I did.
1: I'm like, oh, my God, what's going on? I don't have a cold.
0: You were going, hachas.
1: Yeah. Yeah, that's you on the break, man. You are something on the break.
0: That's
1: right. The things I put up with, the clapping.
0: The honking.
1: Yeah.
0: The hachas.
1: So Rob, who always sends me emails, he goes, Rob and Little Shoot, I need to get a job like you. I don't have to work Fridays. I need to get a job like you that I don't have to work Fridays. I'm sorry.
0: Yeah, right.
1: Have a great day off. I will, Rob. I'll be back next week, right? You're going to be gone? No, I'm not going to be back next week.
0: No. Yeah, well, I'm off next Friday.
1: Yeah, I'm taking Thursday because I may be working Friday. It's up to Al. And we're having a meeting with Alex after the show. We'll get this all sorted out.
0: Correct.
1: I'm 50-50 for next Friday.
0: Okay.
1: But I have the Kiper Open is on Thursday.
0: Right.
1: I have relatives staying at Kiper Manor.
0: What's Alex? He's just like, the brand manager
1: Well, I just told him if you need me to come in. I mean, Tony's getting married. That's more important than me hosting the Kipers.
0: Well, I mean, we got enough hands on deck around here to...
1: Yeah, hopefully they can get through one day, and then I'll handle it from...
0: that point on,
1: Because you're going to be gone like 8 days.
0: Yeah.
1: Stiff.
0: I'm going to be gone for a while.
1: You'll be stiff of the day every day.
0: That's right, yeah. Now bring it on. I'll send you pictures.
1: Getting married, going on a honeymoon, what a stiff.
0: Just like Nick Vetrano. I'll send you pictures of where I'm at.
1: Yeah, okay.
0: What'd you like at today's show, Leo?
1: I think the movies...
0: Yeah, that was my favorite part.
1: I mean, we had more people chiming in on the movies. I mean, it's... It's how do you just put it at 5?
0: Yeah.
1: I easily could go 20 deep on baseball movies. I love baseball movies.
0: We'll have to do football once football season rolls around.
1: It's so busy, we don't need to.
0: That's true.
1: Football movies.
0: Yeah.
1: Well, maybe you can scratch the surface tomorrow.
0: Yeah, maybe.
1: Draft day?
0: Draft day would probably be up there. Blindside be up there.
1: Oh, Blindside.
0: I like that movie.
1: Show Me the Money.
0: Hoosier? No.
1: Hoosiers is one of my favorite basketball movies.
0: Yeah.
1: Anyway.
0: That's Leo Kuiper Jr. I'm Tony G. This has been The Show with Tony G and Leo. I will be back tomorrow, Score Squad, to send you into the weekend.
1: I won't.
0: Leo will be back on Monday, in case you didn't know. This has been The Show with Tony G and Leo. Keep it locked right here. Stu Gotts and Company coming up next on 95.3, 99.1, The Score with Fox Sports Radio. We'll talk to you tomorrow, Score Squad.

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0: Halliburton earlier today at Fanatics Fest.
1: Speaking of still doing this, is there a decision that has to be made?
2: We literally talked about this in the back three, so you don't have...
1: Okay, my fault. I didn't know if you wanted to... Okay, I'll leave it.
0: Hilarious.
3: You think they practiced that?
0: Hilarious.
3: They practiced it, right?
0: If you thought you knew comedy, that was that was top of the line. Step aside, Chappelle.
3: Step aside.
0: There's a new tag team in town. There's more from Tyrese Halliburton and LeBron.
4: So how do I feel about free agency? Obviously, it's a big decision. This is the third time in my career that I've been a free agent. I think three, yeah. So it's a big decision for not only myself, but for my family as well, and just for the last part of my career and where I want to spend the last few years or the last year or the last 2 years of, you know, my NBA career. So wherever I go, Elon, I will make my staple on just, I'm a natural born leader. You know, I'm gonna try to fit into whatever team I'm going into, but also, you know, give them all the tools and give them all the knowledge that I've been able to, you know, grasp over the last 23 years. I know the game. I know the ins and outs about the game of basketball. Oh, I appreciate it, man. You're far too kind, man. You awesome. And wherever I land, I hope that you support me and I can continue to inspire you, all right? I appreciate it.
0: Oh, man. That, by the way, the part that you didn't hear was when the 11-year-old, whose name I believe is Alon, that LeBron James referenced, LeBron did one of the... some of you media members could learn how to ask questions like 11-year-old Alon.
3: He sure did.
0: So this... completely wasn't planted. This kid was not utilized or taken advantage of by any means. There was none of that, and that is full sarcasm. Monty, I know you're annoyed.
3: I am. It's just LeBron, like, that question, without hearing the question, it sounds even worse when he just pats himself on the back on, you know, knowing basketball and being a leader wherever he goes. But as you said, the question was, how do you feel about free agency? How are you going to make the team better that you join or something like that? And so I'm with you. I fully believe that was absolutely scripted. What just drives me is, like, I know this is LeBron. We go through this with LeBron throughout his entire 23-year career. But I sit here and I'm like, LeBron, when you wonder why it is that people don't just love you because you've been great on the court. Like, there's no denying the greatness that it is to be playing in the NBA for 23 years. And I still do think he plays at a high level. I do believe that. But he sits and he wonders why he's not just universally loved. This is why, LeBron. All of this. This is, we're living in the exact simulation of why we don't love you. Why I can't separate what you do on the court with what you do off the court. Like, to me, this overshadows the greatness that it is on the court for LeBron James. Like, it's just like, you're playing with us and you know it. You're playing with people that are genuinely waiting for you to speak, waiting for you to announce where you're going, who do love you. There are LeBron stands, but that's not a lot. I don't know if there's a lot of people who universally just love LeBron and just whatever he does is great. And it's like, no, most people are just annoyed. And this is why. Because You're playing with us. You're playing with the fans. You're playing with the people sitting there listening to you. Tyrese Halliburton yesterday tweeting, it's time, LeBron, yesterday, where it's like, time for what? To play golf? Like, I was like, are you implying he's going to go? It's just so many things to play with us every single time. And it's so annoying. And everyone's talking about it, including us, because there's so many clips of like, oh, what did he say here? Let's dissect here. Even in this answer, you like how he said, however many years I have, or 1 year or 2 years, or all of that.
0: Still not even making up his mind.
3: No,
0: yet.
3: He does, but he knows. That's the whole thing.
0: Even
3: he knows where he's going.
0: The word you used in there are people who genuinely care. And that is the part of this that just LeBron isn't. He isn't being genuine. He's being disingenuous. This is all a ruse. This is to have Tyrese Halliburton have the misstep of the question that was set up. You don't believe me that the kid asked the question? We do have the audio of that. This is how it sounded as well with LeBron.
5: How do you feel about being in free agency? And what do you want to do in your next team? And how do you want to develop it as a better team?
1: Make some noise for that question right there.
0: Yeah, not planted at all. Not at all.
4: First of all, that was a hell of a question.
0: Yeah.
4: And some of the media people here probably should learn from you, young fella.
0: Oh, you hear that, Mac 10? Mm-hmm. You hear that, Brian Windhorst and everybody else, Shams, Chris Haynes? They should learn from 11-year-old Alon, who was planted by LeBron's people. Which, by the way, if I'm 11-year-old, yeah, I'll take it. Yeah, sign me up. But that's also
3: the
0: part of...
3: What do you want me to memorize? Got it.
0: But he's also using people.
3: Right.
0: And he's using people for his advantage. And some say that the trade is good. The trade-off is good. There's a spotlight of knowing LeBron and being with LeBron. There's, in a way, it's this exchange of goods that just doesn't seem like it's on the up and up. And it seems sometimes that LeBron is maybe taking a little bit more than what he would give. And here he's taking advantage of everybody. He's taking advantage of all the reporters that are in attendance that have to go to this thing, knowing full well that, to your point, the decision has been made. And yeah, it's another reason why people don't like LeBron. It's just the fact that he's feeling like he's used. And when you're trying to find out, you pose the question, how many people truly love LeBron anymore? Well, the Heat fans really didn't love him from the way that he left. The Laker fans never really had embraced him. I still think that there are LeBron stans from throughout time, and I think he'll always have a home in Cleveland. But outside of that, I'm wondering myself. And today, I don't think one any more fans, except maybe 11-year-old Alon, who was used as a pawn in the scheme to try to make LeBron James, again, feel more like a relatable character. And to your point, very unrelatable and in a way used all of us today.
3: Used all of us. And LeBron, you don't need to do that. You out of so many athletes in the world, you don't need to do that. And it's mind-boggling how it's just shocking for somebody of LeBron's status to still need so much approval day in and day out. It's just, it's incredible to me. Because again, LeBron, you are great. Anybody who says LeBron is not great is like, okay, well, you're lying. But you can also, you're annoying as well. And that's like, I'm just like, LeBron, why are we doing this again? When was it that it was last free agency, right? Where he was like, I'm going to make an announcement about something. And then it was a promotion for liquor.
0: Oh, yeah.
3: Remember that?
0: Yeah, I don't remember.
3: And everybody waited. Everyone waited. We're like, oh, he's going to do it. He's going to, the decision 2.0.

0: LeBron and Tyrese Halliburton have a fake podcast at Fanatics Fest. Jason Stewart's our executive producer.
1: Dan, you insinuated that that kid, what's his name, 11-year-old Lon?
0: Yeah,
2: or Lon.
1: Maybe he was planted, that maybe this was set up.
3: Yeah.
1: I would even go a step further and say maybe it was a child actor. And we haven't seen worse child acting since Tuesday night when those kids on the bikes rode into the ballpark and acted like organic kids getting autographs from their stars. We haven't seen bad acting like that in at least 24 hours.
0: My review on Sandlot, by the way, would be Sandlot leaves a lot to be desired. I texted you guys that.
1: That's great.
0: Earlier today. but back to LeBron, it's such a ploy as well. And it feels like we're being grumpy old people doing
3: get
0: this.
3: Get off my lawn. LeBron, get off my lawn.
0: If you actually hear the question that they pawned off to this kid, I guarantee the insiders and reporters have asked LeBron the same exact question at some point. Mm-hmm. He just wanted to take his shot at the reporters that were in attendance. And it's also a crappy thing to do, knowing that on a mid-July day, and maybe they have air conditing inside, so
3: Let's
0: it's better
3: hope
0: to be
3: so.
0: Inside than
3: People
0: it is
3: get cranky
0: outside.
3: In the heat.
0: Or having to deal with the Canadian wildfire smoke. Maybe the smoke is cleared. It's the point of all of those people had to show up today and in case something happened. And so not only does he bring them into the arena, and I know no one has any empathy for NBA writers or covering the league, but it's the point of how LeBron is using everyone. And in this instance, he not only uses them for his gain by using this 11-year-old kid, he also takes an opportunity to take a shot at some of the people in attendance who, by the way, have asked the same generic question to him through time and time again. Do we have the question again, Jason? Just take a listen.
4: How do you feel about being in free agency? And what do you want to do in your next team? And how do you want to develop it as a better team?
0: Could you imagine asking LeBron three questions at once at a press conference?
3: No.
0: And again, I'm not piling on the 11-year-old kid. We've just been there enough where you know where if you were to ask a subject three questions, Monty, if you asked me three questions right now, I'd be like, okay, let me start from the last one. And here LeBron is in his own way and I trying to rain on the parade of reporters by saying, this is the kid. This kid's done it. When he's a plant.
3: Right.
0: If it was a random kid that came up and he said, you know what? Great question, kid.
3: Right.
0: That's awesome. Much more genuine than all of this.
3: And you could hear it because there's so many videos. You know, everybody is there recording. There's videos of this interview and there's like a family nearby. Now, this kid is in a separate section, an area that seems that some people are able to walk through. It looks like a mm-hmm. right. And then there's the rest of the fans. So he's already in a separate area.
0: Oh, my good. What? Wait, it's not just a random fan?
3: Right. And then there's like a family you can hear in one of the videos because I was listening and the family's like, can he ask the next question? It's his birthday. Can he ask the next question? And there was the video. I could just hear this family being like, it's his birthday. Can he do? And it's like, no, girl, this ain't real. This ain't real. They're mm-hmm. not going to pick you. LeBron even came and sat down at the edge of the stage to get this question from the kid. Like, absolutely not. This is completely scripted. Now, I don't want to, again, it sounds like we're piling on the kid. It's not it. It's just this whole orchestrated.
0: It's his usage.
3: Yes, it's his usage. This whole orchestrated event to tell us nothing once again. Once again. And like he says, like, there's a slight percent chance, right? That maybe he would have said something. 3% chance. And that 3% causes all of this. All of this. And it's just like, LeBron, come on. Come on. You're gonna do this to us for the next 3 years?
0: Well, this is the point, Monty. This is the point. This is why, like, I think, like, we ended up focusing on the reporter because the start of the press conference or the start of the podcast, the fake exchange of we talked about this in the back.
3: Mm-hmm.
0: Okay.
3: I'll leave it at that.
0: That's scripted as well. But from everything that you said at the beginning, of the lengths that LeBron has gone and maybe why people don't embrace him the way that he wants to be embraced and loved is because he's willing to use an 11-year-old kid as a ploy to try to make himself look better.
3: Mm.
0: And in this case, also make other people look worse because of the questions that they would be asking. I'm not here to defend NBA media. They just happen to be a part of the target for LeBron. It's more about LeBron's people thought, let's have a kid ask this.
3: Mm-hmm.

0: Let's do it this sort of way. Then we can control the message even more. And again, for the kid who has an opportunity to meet LeBron James and shake his hand, it's well worth it. Mm-hmm. You know, if somebody were to come out, hey, we want your son to ask this athlete, would he be able to do it and get a picture taken? Sure. But here LeBron is using that for his own message, which goes to the bigger point of what you're saying is, because all of this is manufactured, even what is supposed to be a genuine moment between you and a young fan still can't be believed as real.
1: And he knows, you guys. He knows what he's doing. There's no way he doesn't know. That's why he's enjoying this. Because I feel that if LeBron truly didn't know, how could you have so much fun with these answers?
0: Right.
1: There's no way. If you didn't know what you were about to do with your career and you were truly in a dilemma, there's no way you could enjoy this interview. You could enjoy this atmosphere. You could enjoy any of this. I have a hard time believing that. So he has to know. But what is he waiting for? He just wants us to be like this for how many more days? How many more weeks?
0: So there was some news that was leaked, and I'm not sure if it's news. I'm not sure if it's an error, but there are two pieces of information that had LeBron maybe linked to going to Golden State.
1: Mm-hmm.
0: Number one was a Steve Kerr video where I think he was joking with fans who yelled at him, hey, go get LeBron. And he's like, oh, we got him. Go put that on Twitter. I thought that that was very in jest.
1: Mm-hmm.
0: But then there's this other piece of information on a PTI podcast on ESPN that ended up being mislabeled. Is that correct?
1: Correct. I saw it yesterday myself after I ran through it. I came across a tweet and I was like, there's no way. So I wanted to go look at it myself. And they had just posted the podcast for Pardon the Interruption. And the title said, and I have it in front of me because I took a screenshot, Steph Curry behind LeBron's stunning Warriors decision. Kawhi is back. And that was the title. So then I clicked on it and I went to the transcript. And through the transcript, you can search keywords. So I was like, maybe I did this with Rob G during the Audible because I was like, do you think this was a mistake? Do you think this was planned? I'm like, what is this? And we went through the transcript and searched keywords like Curry or LeBron, and nothing came up in that episode. It was a lot of World Cup because Argentina did, once again, what they've done in the last couple of knockout games, that they come back from behind and win their match. So it was all about the World Cup. Nothing came up about Curry in this transcript. 3 hours-ish later, it was fixed. Dun, dun, dun.
0: Yeah, I think they're coincidences. That's what I think. Do I think that ESPN would be in on the LeBron decision? Probably not.
1: I agree with you. Why would they know?
0: Yeah, but it is odd that there's two pieces of information. Jason Stewart, do you see any connection between the Kerr line and this PTI podcast mishap?
2: I had not thought of this until I heard you guys just talk this out over the last 10 minutes. But if we are to believe that this kid was planted and that whole Halliburton exchange was fabricated and scripted, and also everything else this week, from Draymond going on his podcast, putting in his pitch, to that Steph Curry thing yesterday on Good Morning America, I think all the Sixers reached out to him, and that was leaked that they had all reached mm-hmm. out to him. All this hubbub. Would you be surprised if that thing with Steve Curry yesterday was also planted? Like it was a member of the Warriors staff or NBA staff, and they wanted, like, to me, it's like, I think LeBron and Rich Paul have these conversations, and Rich Paul probably asks him what Monsey just asked 5 minutes ago. What are you waiting for? And LeBron's answer probably is, I haven't gotten enough love. This, I just haven't gotten enough attention. Like, do something to drum up the attention on this thing.
0: Eh. I don't know. I you can't put it past him, but I don't think that Steve Kerr would want to be a ploy.
1: I agree. I know it seems simple enough, but.
0: And by the way, I know this is not your hot take. You're just hypothesizing on why these things could possibly.
2: And how ridiculous this whole thing is.
0: Yes. I also thought about it like this. If you're PTI, why not try to make your own buck off of it? Why don't we do it? Today, our podcast is going to be called LeBron Heads Back to Cleveland. Okay. Even
1: do
0: though
1: that.
0: We talked about Fanatics Fest, just label it LeBron Heads Back to Cleveland, because why not? If LeBron is trying to use everyone else, why not use it for their own good?
1: That's a really good point.
0: In an hour two, Cavs acquire Kevin Durant from Rockets. We'll try that one as well. Why not? Let's just throw it out there. Steph Curry also says, I need to go to back
1: the
0: to the land. Well, okay. All right.
1: I'm manifesting that
0: maybe,
1: one.
0: Maybe not as much. I just, that's what I thought of like PTI, because it has Monty, it has producers, it has fans scrubbing this podcast. This download of that episode, probably the highest they've ever gotten, right? Just from a mistake. And honestly, it's dirty pool, but they're using the people just as much as LeBron is like at FanFest. So they're like, how do we make ourselves? How can we get, that's, I don't know if that's what happened. I have no idea why the mistake was made, but I wouldn't put it past anybody to try to benefit from their own selves.
1: Yeah, to lean into what he's doing.
0: Isaac Lohenkrantz at the news desk.
3: I hate to add to this discussion with yet another tidbit, but they're having Giannis's introductory press conference right now in Miami. Moments ago, in reference to Giannis, Pat Riley in the press conference said, "We landed the plane," and then a beat later he said, "There's another one we have to land," unquote.
1: Oh, no. You see, like, okay, come on, Pat Riley. Don't do this to us.
0: The Heat are just going to be all forwards. That's all they're going to be. It's going to be Bam, Bobby Portis, Giannis, LeBron. Yeah,
1: listen,
0: that's what it's going
1: to be. LeBron probably wants to be a point guard.
0: Just everybody.
1: Yeah.
0: Everybody's 6'9 and above. That's what it is.
1: That's going to be Miami Heat.
0: I am shocked that it has gone on to July 16th.
1: Right?
0: Because at some point I felt that he would think that LeBron's people would think that there's just a saturation of this, but apparently not.
1: Especially because if you were waiting for moments where you're not competing with other things going on in sports, there have been several days in between World Cup games.
0: Yes.
1: That you could have done this. Several games.
0: I said last week, July 8th, I thought was
1: a week ago. More than a week ago.
0: And I didn't think we'd be here a week later. Mike Shaw tweets in, "Dan and Monty are such LeBron haters. It's hilarious."
1: That's right.
0: # slow news day. I don't hate LeBron.
1: I don't either,
0: but I'll tell you what, this is news. This isn't slow news. This is a lot of news of LeBron James refusing to let us know where he is going and then ends up using everybody as a pawn in this, in Jason's world of chess. That's what these pieces are, and that's what it really felt like LeBron was doing today.
1: Well, you know, the real underscore English going by Chris tweeted and said, "You're 100% right. He knows. He's been hearing for 2 days. I've been hearing for 2 days that he signed with Golden State, and I kind of believe it."
0: You can find us on X at Monty Bolaños. You can find me at Dan Beyer on Fox. Isaac Lohenkrantz is here, as is Jason Stewart, and Iowa Sam.
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0: It will continue here on Fox Sports Radio. 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The Open Championship was maybe going to delay tee times on Sunday, or move tee times so it wouldn't conflict with the World Cup final. It's probably not going to happen. But something else should happen with the final major of the year. She's Monty Bolaños. I'm Dan Beyer. I'll tell you what that needs to be next on Fox Sports Radio. 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

0: 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Believe it or not, it's been 24 years since the winner of the Golden Boot Award was also on the championship team. That was Ronaldo when Brazil won its record fifth title in 2002. Lionel Messi has a chance to do it this year as Argentina goes for back-to-back titles on Sunday against Spain. Messi has 8 goals, tied for the lead with Kylian Mbappe. France takes on England Saturday in the third-place match. If they finish tied, the tiebreaker is assists. Messi leads in that category 4-3 as he set up both goals late in the second half yesterday in the thrilling comeback win in the semis over England. If the assists end up tied, then it goes to who scored their goals in the fewest minutes. Heading into the weekend, Mbappe has played 6-16 to Messi's 7-12. With this World Soccer Update, Brad Heller, Westwood One Sports.
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0: Stu Gatz & Company live here on Fox Sports Radio. 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And seriously, with no baseball going on, very little WNBA, and the Open Championship just started, you know where we're going, Monty.
1: Let me turn on my mic. I'm so sorry. This is my first day.
0: We have just two matches left. Some may not realize that there is a third place match, but we have two matches left in the World Cup, and that's where we will be headed for our Tire Rack play of the day that comes courtesy of Fox Sports and courtesy of Argentina.
2: In the semifinal, indeed it is. Argentina do it again. And they set a day with Spain Sunday in New Jersey in the World Cup final.
0: There it is, your Tire Rack play of the day, the final call on the 2-1 victory for Argentina over England yesterday, setting up a date, as you heard, with Spain.
1: I don't mean to derail the conversation, but there's so many opinions out there about that third place match. That why? Why does England still have to play?
3: Yeah,
1: they're
3: why?
1: They're playing for more money. I also think that if you get more money if you get third place versus the fourth place, but I think it is a little bit different. This being a tournament that happens every 4 years, I guess, like, yeah, give me that bronze medal. I would like that third place.
0: You would like it.
1: I would. I am the third. I'm the third best team in the world. That's right.
0: I think if you were any of the other countries aside from the four that made the final four, you would be happy with third place. I think that in this situation, you are just bummed.
1: France loses in
0: PKs in 2022. They don't even make it as far. England's been knocking on the door for 60 years and had a 1-0 lead with 80 minutes into the match and somehow leave losers. And by the way, not even extra time.
1: It's true. No, you're right. It's very, very frustrating. But I guess I understand it. And I'm hoping, I feel like we don't understand it as maybe Americans, but I feel like most of the other people comment, they're like, no, this is normal. This is what it's like. You got to play for third place. And I kind of get that.
0: I teased that the RNA was thinking about maybe changing the tee times for Sunday.
1: Mm-hmm.
0: And it was kind of dependent upon England making the World Cup final. So maybe you would have an earlier start time so it wouldn't have conflicted with the match. That's no longer an issue. The RNA doesn't have to deal with it. But, you know, I had been told, I went to the Curtis Cup last month, and someone told me that because of the U.S. matches in L.A. that day, and the Curtis Cup was happening at Bel Air Country Club, that the USGA had kind of wanted to move the event so it wouldn't conflict with the World Cup. And the RNA maybe wasn't as flexible in wanting to do that, so they ended up having to keep the date. But the Friday, the first day of the matches, was when the U.S. Faced Paraguay in the opener.
1: Mm.
0: So there's been conflicts with this, and golf's kind of been overshadowed by the World Cup. And if England was playing, the final round likely would have been overshadowed as well. For the latest on that first round of the final major of the year, Isaac Lohenkron is at the news desk. And then on the other side, I'm going to tell you the problem with the new golf season, and it may not get any better. Isaac, what's going on?
4: Yeah, Dan and Monty, we got an American leading right now. It's Jackson Suber, a.k.a. Matt Leinart. If he was an offensive lineman, he has a one-shot lead after a 5-under 65 today. Sung J.M. and Daniel Brown are tied for second place. Bryson DeChambeau, 2-back. Scottie Scheffler, 3-back. Rory McIlroy is 3-over par through 17 holes, so he is already 8 shots off the lead. He's on the 18th hole as we speak. Today, at a taping of the Mind the Game podcast in front of a live audience, LeBron James was asked by Tyrese Halliburton if he'd decided yet. James did not answer and replied, "We literally talked about this in the back, Tyrese." Here's the full audio of the exchange.
5: Speaking of still doing this, is there a decision that has to be made? We literally talked about this in the back, Tyrese. I don't know if you wanted to. Okay, I'll leave it.
0: Oh, these guys, so
1: they're
0: natural.
1: They're so good. They're so good. It's like Kawhi Leonard's laugh.
4: Quality of comedic timing there. 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
1: There you go.
4: 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The final is set. It kicks off on Sunday at 3 p.m. between Spain and Argentina. Finally, though, after Argentina's stunning win over England in the semifinal yesterday, and a inebriated England fan attempted to cope by trying to hijack a live Sky TV report outside the stadium by referencing England's victory over Argentina in the Falklands War and then singing, "Don't cry for me, Argentina."
3: They have...
6: Don't cry for them, Argentina!
3: I'm sorry about that.
6: The truth is...
3: It's been a lot of fans who've had a lot of alcohol.
4: British fans still coping. Back to you guys.
0: As you can see, with golf still going on now, like there's enough daylight, the sun is setting, but the World Cup final would have been 38 minutes in on Sunday, and this could have been the time where a final pairing is walking down the fairway, which the Open Championship would not want to conflict. But it wouldn't be the first time that golf had to deal with a scheduling issue. She's Monty Bolaños. I'm Dan Beyer.
1: Hello.
0: That's Isaac Lowenkron. We're in for Stu Gotts and Company live here on Fox Sports Radio. I just want to point out that if it seems like the golf major season went by like that, that it seems just like yesterday that Rory won back-to-back Masters.
1: It does.
0: It's because it did. And it's not because time flies. It's because it was only 15 weeks ago. I went and did the math on this on the calendar. So on the Sunday that Rory won, which is the second weekend in April, and now with the new golf major schedule with the PGA in May and the U.S. Open in June, you now have this Open Championship here. It would be week 15 of the NFL season right now if week one was when the Masters were.
1: Oh, wow.
0: So your golf major season, which truly is, I love the PGA Tour, but let's be honest, the real golf season is the majors. And to have that compacted into 15 weeks out of 52 weeks out of the year, I'm not necessarily sure that's a good thing, where you would have 37 weeks of people maybe really not caring about what's happening in golf. And that's meant to not be disrespectful to the PGA Tour, but if they take it as disrespect, it's just the fact of the matter. Outside of the Ryder Cup every other year, there would be no enormous gathering of the majors, Monty. Rory McIlroy was asked about this. I don't think that he loves the new schedule, and it's a new schedule that was implemented in 2019. The PGA of America was actually asked about it in May if they would want to go back to their August date. They said that they kind of like where they're staying right now. But the fact of the matter is, it's like boom, boom, boom, and then it's over. And as a golf fan, it kind of makes me feel like I want a little bit more. It's too much too quickly.
1: What's the last major tournament?
0: This one of the year.
1: But there's more other ones for the PGA?
0: Yeah, there will be the PGA Tour. You'll have the FedEx Cup playoffs. You'll have the Tour Championship on Labor Day weekend. But in terms of the four majors, this is the final one. And it wasn't always like that.
1: So why is this one not the very last one? One of the major ones?
0: The PGA Championship moved from August to May. Previously, you had a gap between April and June, where in May there was no big golf event. And it actually worked well because the Masters came about, you're in the winter doldrums, you're trying to burst out into spring. Some of the country's still dealing with cold weather. And all of a sudden you see this beautiful scenery in Augusta, Georgia. The azaleas are blooming. It's a welcoming of spring. And it's a part of the sports calendar that is unchanged. It's the second week in April. It's always going to happen. But then what happened was you played a little bit more golf and the U.S. Open came by 2 months later. So you would have the U.S. Open in June, the Open Championship in July, and then the PGA Championship would be about the second week in August.
1: Mm-hmm.
0: But that moved in 2019. They ended up taking, because the PGA Championship felt like they were kind of lost because they were at the end and you already had the Masters, you had the U.S. Open. Then maybe they kind of wanted to forge their identity and not be at the end, but be in the middle of all of it. So they end up moving to May. And there's different places of the country that you can go when it comes to weather. But there's going to be a new PGA Tour schedule coming out in not next season, but the year after. It's very likely going to start in February and end by Labor Day because they don't want to compete against football. It just, as a golf fan, to me, there's just, it feels like it's getting less and less when we're talking about trying to grow the game and making it more and having the majors spread out in 15 weeks. I'm all for the NBA and Major League Baseball for trimming their schedules, but the NFL season goes like that.
1: It does.
0: This goes even quicker. And I know we don't, and it's not like we have a major every week, but when you think of like your whole season is just in those 15 weeks as the sport of golf, I know that different entities have their own reasons. It's just a little too quick to me. I would love to know that I have another major left in my summer than to just have this wrap it up.
1: It does seem quick, but I will tell you as a non, as someone who vacations in golf world,
0: yes.
1: I think it's smart. I'm not going to lie that they're trying to keep it quick and to not compete with other mm-hmm. sports. I feel like it sounds good to me. I think there should be one of the four majors at the end, though, because now that it's over, you're telling me there's these other two.
0: There's a month and a half of golf that's yet to be played that aren't majors. But I think most of the public only cares about the majors.
1: Right.
0: They're not going to care about the FedEx Cup playoffs.
1: Yeah, exactly.
0: So, like, this is it. So, like, if you're a Johnny come lately to the majors and that's all you care about, and I think that's a lot more golf fans and people would maybe realize that this ends up being it. And Rory McIlroy said there's advantages to it. You can get on a heater as a player. You can play
1: sure,
0: well.
1: I can see that.
0: But for himself, he says that he kind of preferred the old way. And honestly, I kind of like it as well. I thought that this new way could work, but now after having 7 years of it or about 7 years of it, it just doesn't work for me. It feels like the summer's coming to an end too much. I would still like a bigger tournament coming up later in the year, but it's just too quick to me. That's the only downside of the Open Championship, which is a tournament that I love. She's Monty Bolaños. I'm Dan Beyer. There is my rant on the scheduling in the great game of golf. Great job. Thank you, myself. Iowa Sam is here, as is Jason Stewart and Isaac Lowenkron. Have you ever ran into an ex in public?
1: Yes.
0: The details on that coming up next on Stu Gotts and Company Live on Fox Sports Radio.
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23: Well, the NBA is investigating the Bucks re-signing of guard Gary Trent Jr. The veteran got a four-year, $64 million guaranteed deal that was surprising to many after he averaged a career-low 8.1 points per game last season. Some have accused the Bucks of circumventing the salary cap getting Trent for the league minimum his first year with the team and a below-market deal last year, only to pay way above what the market was offering this offseason. Meanwhile, Bucks finished out summer league with a win over Charlotte last night. Nate Omet went for a team-high 23 points. He's one of the two first-round picks the Bucks had in last month's draft, with the other being Braden Berries. He averaged 22 points per game in summer league, but did not play last night. Omet knows he and Berries going to play a big role in the rebuild following the departure of Giannis Antetokounmpo.
2: I think we see it as another challenge, and luckily we're not doing it alone. You know, we have a great organization behind us, and we have great vets and great players on the team that can help us, you know, get to where we want to get to. But I mean, at the end of the day, like Braden first said, it's about winning first and foremost, and whatever we can do to do that, we're going to do it. So that's just kind of our mentality going into it.
23: That was Bucks rookie Nate Omet.
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23: Well, the Brewers will return to action tomorrow night when they open the second half of the season against Miami at American Family Field. They will do so with the second-best record in baseball and with a five-game lead on the Cubs in the NL Central. And we're now just 13 days out from the Packers getting training camp going in Green Bay. 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
0: Someone freaked out last night in the WNBA. Aww. I'll tell you who in about 10 minutes. She's Monty Bolaños. I'm Dan Byer. It's Stu Gotts and Company live here on Fox Sports Radio.
1: And even though there is no World Cup match today, got to wait for the weekend. 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
0: Monty's going to give us the details of what it's like to run into an ex after we hear from Giannis Antetokounmpo, the newest member of the Miami Heat.
2: I think from the first battle we had and from the first years I played in the NBA, I always had huge respect for the Miami Heat organization, and around the league we, as players, we speak, we talk, you know, and you always share about the Miami Heat culture and that guys work hard, guys are very disciplined, guys are very driven, and guys like are very selfless and give everything that they can to win games. And I always was curious, you know, what make them so unique. In my career with the Bucks, we tried to kind of recreate that. We tried to create a culture that we come in here, we do our job, it doesn't matter who shines. All that matters is winning. And everybody leaves their kids behind, their wives behind, their husband behind, you know, the people that they love behind for the common goal, which is to win. We spend more time with our teammate and the staff
0: than with our own family. Okay. All right. It's not that I'm sick of Giannis.
1: You're just sick of Heat culture.
0: Well, I have been for years. Can I tell you the honest feeling and why I want to know about the ex? Because I wanted to know how I would feel as a Bucks fan and seeing Giannis with someone else, with another uniform, with another team. And I can say this to you and Isaac Lohenkron and Jason Stewart and Iowa Sam. I felt nothing.
1: You felt nothing. Wow.
0: I'm not mad. I am glad that we have like reached this point. I wish him well. I wish the Heat not well in the years where the Bucks have their first overall picks.
1: Sure.
0: But I felt nothing. Mm-hmm. And I was wondering how I would feel with that. And I thought that it would be comparable to seeing your ex or seeing maybe your ex even on Instagram and how they're doing. I felt nothing seeing Giannis in a Heat uniform.
1: That's good. That means you're over it.
0: Yes.
1: That means you've moved on.
0: Correct.
1: That's good. That's good. At the time when I ran into the ex, this was many moons ago. But I was at the bar and I was with my girlfriends and then he was there. I definitely made sure to put on more lip gloss and, you know, make sure to fix my hair. But I ignored him. But I ignored him.
3: Yeah.
1: That's right. That's right.
0: Isaac's
1: so I don't know.
0: You a fist bump.
1: That's right. But I did, you know, fluff the hair, put the lip gloss on and, you know, stand up straight and make sure that I looked excellent the rest of the night. But I definitely did not laugh like that. Thank you so much, Sam. I hate you. But yeah, I didn't react. He also didn't say hi. We didn't interact, but we made eye contact.
0: Was he glancing over?
1: I think so. But I made a real strong effort to like not look at him anymore. But we definitely had made eye contact, knew that we were both there. And then, you know, I tried to, you know, did I go to the restroom, walk by maybe once or twice? Yes. But
0: who
1: you know.
0: Broke up with who?
1: I broke up with him.
0: So you still made the effort then to walk
1: yes,
0: by even
1: because
0: though you
1: I broke
0: his
1: up
0: heart.
1: With him because he sucked. So it was like, this is what you're missing. Okay.
4: Oh, ironically, okay. The ex put lip gloss on too.
1: I'm sure he did.
0: Interesting. Yeah. I would have thought you would have walked by if he would have dumped you and said, "This is what you're missing."
1: No, but you're still missing.
0: So you were still mad at him. So you did feel something though.
1: It was very close to after the breakup. Correct. It wasn't that I still felt, but I felt, you know, it was fresh.
0: Well, good on you, and way to stay strong.
1: Stay strong.
0: She's Monty Bolaños. I'm Dan Beyer. Caitlin Clark is mad.
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3: Westwood One Sports presents this special report on the 150th Open Championship, brought to you by Fisher Investments. Jackson Super is in only his second year on tour, and in his first round at the Open, he posts 5-under-65 to take a one-shot lead over Sung J.M. and Dan Brown. Bryson DeChambeau might be ready to contend at the Open, despite the criticism of Nick Faldo this week. DeChambeau signs for a 3-under-67. He's two back, and he enjoyed playing alongside Scottie Scheffler and Tyrrell Hatton.
7: Yeah, it was a hard-fought battle out there.

0: They were rooting for all of us, and it was fun just seeing the ups and downs of the group. And but we all played pretty well, so it was a lot of fun. And Iron played it really well and made some good putts and three putted once, but that's life.
1: That was at 18, a three putt from 8 feet for a bogey. Speaking of Scotty Scheffler, a ho hum 2 under 68, he is three shots back. I'm Ted Emrick.
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10: Wildfire smoke continues to create visibility issues and air quality issues across the region today and tonight. We are expecting temperatures to remain a little bit cooler because of the smoke, most of us seeing highs only in the low to mid 80s today. A few showers might move through tonight with a chance of thunderstorms tomorrow. From the WBAY First Alert Weather Center, I'm meteorologist Emily Mers.
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13: Today at a taping of the Mind the Game podcast in front of a live audience, LeBron James was asked by Tyrese Halliburton if he decided about his free agency yet. James did not answer and replied, "We literally talked about this in the back, Tyrese." 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
14: Speaking of still doing this, is there a decision that has to be made?
15: We literally talked about this in the back, Teresa.
14: Okay, my fault. I didn't know if you wanted to... Okay, I'll leave it alone.
13: Anyway, in round one of the Open Championship, American Jackson Suber has a one-shot lead after firing a 5-under-65 today. Sungjae Im and Daniel Brown tied for second place. Bryson DeChambeau, 2 back. Scotty Scheffler, 3 back. Rory McIlroy, 7 shots off the lead already after shooting a 2-over-72. I'm Isaac Lohengrin.
12: You want winners? He went 0 for 14 picking bowl games.
16: God bless football.
12: You want hot takes? He said Patrick Mahomes would be a disaster.
16: Really?
12: You want baseball news? He doesn't even know who Kyle Tucker is.
16: Oh, okay.
12: In his personal record book, Kevin Durant hasn't won a ring yet.
16: I'm just telling you that's what he's doing.
12: You're listening to the man who made falling upwards an art form.
16: It's crazy.
12: This is Stu Gotts and Company, live. And sitting in for Stu Gotts and Company, it's Dan Beyer and Monsi Bolaños.
17: A happy Thursday to you. Play wrapping up at Royal Birkdale. So one day in the books in our final golf major of the year. You know I'm interested in that. I'm also interested in going on vacation.
18: You're yes. So close.
17: So close.
18: You're so close, but you need a pack.
17: So close. By the way, an hour in, no one here has wished me a happy half birthday yet.
18: Happy half birthday. That's right. I mean, I knew it was coming. I said it 2 days ago.
17: It's all right. My wife forgot. She called me on my way into work today.
18: And didn't say anything.
17: No. I saw her this morning, and I left the house by, and then she's like, oh, my gosh, I forgot it's your half birthday, because she married the one person in the world who still talks about half birthdays well into their 40s. Well into their 40s.
18: So you better celebrate her half birthday.
17: Yes.
18: Okay.
17: It is.
18: All right.
17: It was in May.
18: Okay. All right, there we go. 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

0: Get in on all the summer soccer action. 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
1: All right, if you want to reach us, 877-99-ON-FOX. That's 877-996-6369. But like LeBron James, we're only going to take questions from planted 11-year-old kids. So those are the only calls that we are taking today. Jason Stewart, it is my half birthday. How are you?
2: No, I knew it was your half birthday. I've been planning on this. This is why I wanted to take you golfing today.
0: Oh,
2: so today after the show, we're going to play golf for your half birthday.
0: He did say you were going
2: the entire time.
3: Golf.
1: And we may play half of 18 holes because it is so freaking hot out.
0: Yeah, you guys are crazy. But
2: that's 9 holes, half of 18.
1: but it's hot everywhere.
0: Yeah.
1: It is hot. And it was hot last night at Gainbridge Fieldhouse, or at least somebody was hot. And that's one Caitlin Clark. Boy, was she mad, Monty Bolaños.
0: Yeah, she was.
1: In that game against the Golden State Valkyries. In fact, Caitlin Clark talked about the exchange after the game that she had with the referee that went viral on social media.
4: Caitlin, can you take me through that second quarter play with Stokes that made you upset?
5: Yeah, I got knee right in the quad. Like, that hurts. Like, the ref can't miss that. And then I have to play with a contusion in my leg the rest of the game. Like, it's ridiculous. Can't miss calls like that.
1: Okay. Now, I don't shoot the messenger, because whenever we talk about Caitlin Clark, the messenger is always attacked. But remember a couple of weeks ago when the whole Alyssa Thomas situation came out and we did a clip, like many clips on Fox Sports Radio, when you talk about Caitlin Clark, it grabs a lot of attention. But my point was that Caitlin Clark isn't innocent in all of this. And what happened last night, and what you saw last night in that clip, was what one of the things that I was talking about in all this. Now, the other part was the taunting on the free throw miss and other things, and just players going after players. And you'd get a lot of comments of, well, a fist to the neck isn't the same as taunting someone. Agreed with that. But don't make it seem like Caitlin Clark is Little Miss Angel, done nothing wrong. This has actually been an issue with Caitlin Clark throughout her career, so much so I think ESPN had a special camera just for her dad, because he would be telling her during games, calm down, let it go, stop complaining, that sort of thing. And last night wasn't a great look for Caitlin Clark.
0: It really was not. I love Caitlin Clark. I think she's great, and I do believe that she's had a rough time in the WNBA, and that it's been unfair treatment of Caitlin Clark, 100%. But last night, the way she reacted after that was just like, girl, you cannot do that. I understand that life has been unfair for you in the WNBA. I understand that they have missed call after call after call. I understand that the officiating in the WNBA is a joke. I understand that you feel like you have a target on your back. I understand all that. But with great power comes great responsibility, and your responsibility in that moment is to keep your cool and not act like that. And that was, I think, an extreme built up frustration for her, letting it out, right? Like, it spilled over. She had been trying to maybe hold it in this entire time. I really get all that. I feel bad because she looked so bad in that clip. She looked like such a brat. There's no way to deny it in that clip. And it's just kind of like, it's unfair that you are now going to be criticized. I get all that. But it's because of what comes with the power that you have as Caitlin Clark. You can't act like that. You almost have to be, you almost have to always be on your best behavior, even though there are times that it is justified for you to act out.
1: And I don't disagree with that. And I would say that in this specific instance, Monty, instead of being on 12, turn it down to 5.
0: Right.
1: Like, the referee showed magnificent restraint in not teeing her up. And I actually, if we want to get to the real nuts and bolts of it, the look is awful, and you're 100% right. I think the worst part is the doubling down in the post-game press conference. There's already this thought process of the WNBA and the referees being poor. And when you double down the way that you do and say what you said, and I got kneed in the thigh, how could you miss that? Refs miss a lot of calls. That's probably why they missed it. And if you would have seen the way that she responded, And at one point, she wasn't trying to headbutt, but she moved her head forward in a aggressive nature toward the official that if you were in the NBA, automatic T possibly being tossed. Mm-hmm. And she didn't get anything for this. And so, like, in this instance, not only is she wrong, like, we actually have to give the WNBA official credit for understanding the situation and holding back. Because then if you tee her up, then it becomes another complete different firestorm.
0: Right, right. And that's almost worse for Caitlin Clark. The fact that the ref didn't do that. Because now everybody...
1: You think so?
0: Yes,
1: think?
0: Because I think now that everybody wants to criticize Caitlin Clark, they can say she gets to be a brat and they didn't give her a technical. You get that angle of it is going to come out.
1: Sure. Yeah, I could see that. I could see that. I think there's more on what the... I give the official credit and like in the terms that you're saying it, like maybe I shouldn't have given the official credit, but in a way of everybody saying that Caitlin Clark is being, you know, ruled or officiated unfairly. Here's an instance where it's only about mm-hmm. Caitlin Clark.
0: Right.
1: It's not about anybody else. And they were like, okay, well, we didn't tee you up. So like in that sort of way, I understand the firestorm that would build up as well, but, there's more to it. I know Jason Stewart wants to get to the lip reading aspect of it and what exactly Caitlin Clark said, but Iowa Sam, you want in?
3: I totally agree with you guys. Like the ref in this instance is like allowing the toddler to have go ahead and just have your meltdown. Like, I'm not going to make it any worse. The ref took the high road and just let her have that awful look on her face, screaming in her face. So yeah, the ref looks like the one who took the high road and she looks like the one who had the toddler meltdown.
1: And Caitlin Clark was very, above line, above counter, above board, if you would to say, kept it clean in the post game, but it was anything but clean when she was saying to the ref, Jason.
2: It's like amateur lip reading, and this is all over Twitter, but give me an effing call is what she said. And she's 2 feet from her nose, right?
0: Mm-hmm.
2: F, I got fouled 5 effing times. That's what she said at the top of her voice, seemingly. And then to your point, Dan, when she was given a chance to like own it, like, you know, I lost my cool. Maybe I shouldn't have been so forceful or violent. She doubled down and said, yeah, you got to give me the call on that. Like that was like classless. You go back 10 days. Remember it took her a week to speak on camera in the wake of the Alyssa Thomas yeah. thing. And then everyone gave her credit for everything she said. And then one of the things that she said was, we all have to do better. We all have to do better in treating the officials. The officials need to do better. The league needs to do better in supporting the officials. And then this chick gets up and 2 inches from the ref's face, give me an effing call and makes her look like a fool. And to your point, the referee showed amazing restraint in this moment.
1: I think, and to Monty's point, which I think is fair, and I hadn't really thought of that if she... You know, she is given the technical, then the backlash is enormous, but I don't know how it wouldn't be warranted.
0: Mm-hmm, exactly.
1: And then this ends up being every single Caitlin Clark discussion that ever happens is it goes to the polar opposites of one side saying one thing and one side saying another and not the actual issue at hand. But this is something that Caitlin Clark, not even, to Jason's point, doubling down when we bring up again, she has not figured out a way to control her emotions. So then last month, again, when I say that Caitlin Clark isn't in

0: behind closed doors and smash some dishes after that happens. Like, let it out in a different way, because that is not going to help you. I do think that if the ref would have given her a tech, it would have been one of those rare incidences where the conversation about Caitlin Clark is not polarizing, because everybody would have been like, yeah, she deserved it.
1: I don't think so. I think it would have just, and I think that in the normal world it would, but to her point, people only hear, guess what? Caitlin Clark's been kneed in the quad 5 times. All right. She's been kneed in the quad 5 times. The third time I would have gone off on the ref. She waited. That's how the argument ends up dissolving into what most Caitlin Clark, there's always a reason on why something is justified, no matter on what side that you're on or isn't justified. That's what I think it ultimately would come down to. And it's why, like, the official in the matter, I don't want to say is in a no-win situation, but, you know, in a way of not calling that foul, I think it's more beneficial, or calling that a technical foul, it's more beneficial for what the referees are going through at this time.
0: Yes.
1: In the weird way of something that should obviously be a technical foul, the ref doesn't make the right call in calling it, but that actually works. That's the sort of bizarro world that we are now dealing with in the WNBA.
0: Her not calling the foul is really good for the officiating argument, really bad for the discussion of Caitlin Clark and her antics against not getting the calls.
1: I think it's the opposite. I think her not calling the technical foul shows, well, what if you're not going to call her, give her a tech on that, who are you giving techs to? Like, that's like, who are you going to give a technical to you? If a player runs up to you, uses the F word 5 times, I think that would be the overall discussion about the WNBA. But if she gave a technical last night, I think you have more of a hubbub about it. So I think she did the right thing in just swallowing the whistle and taking it. But ultimately, that's probably not, if you're by the book official and you're a ref, I don't think that she followed it, but I think that she made the right decision. I know it's a little bit confusing, but I just, by not calling it, if she called it, to your point, I think it would have been a bigger deal, but you almost now, every other player in the WNBA is like, well, should we go up to an official and say the F word 5 times? They better not give us a T, because they sure as heck didn't Caitlin Clark.
0: That's another good point. What's up, Sam?
2: See, the way you guys are discussing this, it's like you're creating outrage fuel, like, on either side, whether it's called or not called, or like, you can be outraged that it wasn't called. You can be outraged that if it was called, and I don't think this would even matter that much. People wouldn't be talking about it if she just wasn't, like, she's struggling. She's struggling to score. She's not been a factor for the team. When she's on the court, they end up, I think, losing more than they do win. And like, they're at home against the Valkyries. I don't know if, I can't remember if they were favored or not, but if she was hitting 5 out of 8 threes instead of 1 out of 8 and scoring 20 plus points, I can't remember last time she's had over 20 points. She's a non-factor. She's spinning her wheels this summer, and then this stuff happens and it just makes everything look worse.
1: I want to say this, and Sam, you are exactly right. And I think, Monty, you and I inadvertently started to go down the slippery slope of what ends up happening, to Sam's point of saying, and it's totally fine in discussing it. The real point here, honestly, is Jason Stewart. The real point in all of this is Jason Stewart, who watched the WNBA with great passion when she came into the league in her rookie year. And everything that has happened to that point is now basically turned you off of the game. Is that correct? Like, you're not as interested or rooting for Caitlin Clark. It's now become not as enjoyable for you. Is that fair?
3: I would say it's really, she makes it very difficult to root for her nowadays. All the stuff, this attitude and the antics, I loved about her in college, because she was just kicking ass and not taking names, and she was like putting her fists in the air and getting in opponents' faces. All this attitude stuff was so appealing to her, and I think that's what kind of created this popularity. Now she just looks like a whiny ass little player, and it's hard to root. And Sam's point about her not being good, I'll go one more step. She's not the phenom. She's not the star. Like, what's the appeal of Caitlin Clark's game right now? She doesn't have those moments where you're like, oh man, that's different than anything I've ever seen in women's basketball.
2: She has some nifty passes and she'll do some spectacular things during the game, but scoring and especially shooting threes has really hit this, you know, it's really
3: but those logo threes.

0: sort of what put her on the map.
1: I know, and that's absent right now. And again, people would probably just ignore this officiating, you know, her bumping heads with the officials if she was scoring 25 a game. She's not. She's chipping in 7, 10, 12 points a game. She's always got a minus a lot in the plus minus. She's got a lot of turnovers.
2: Isn't this the point of it? Is that all of these arguments end up going down the slippery slope, and that we're talking again of how Caitlin Clark is being treated compared to other players in the NBA or how refs treat them. And we aren't just talking about this, right? Like that's because the problem is everything can turn into something. But the fact is if she isn't playing well and isn't as exciting to watch anymore, to Jason's point, that's not good for the WNBA. And I think all the other stuff that had happened, whether it be her injuries, whether what happened to her the first year that she played in the WNBA, all of those are reasons on why this league isn't following that rocket ship that it had when she entered the league 2+ years ago. And I think that's like probably the biggest issue. And I don't know if we'll ever be able to talk about it like that. I have no idea. When we had the Aaron Judge argument, not to bring that up and saying that I'm right or wrong about who's more popular, but this was part of the conversation as well of does Caitlin Clark, is she just a flash in the pan for that excitement of what she did in college? Would she be able to keep that longevity? Aaron Judge is injured now, not a great example, but I still think that we would say that Aaron Judge has kept the longevity of being that face of baseball or one of the faces of baseball. And now, right now with Caitlin Clark, it's kind of iffy, right? She's the face of controversy. And Kareem came, you know, out and had the comments that he made, whether she is or isn't the face, but she was the face of the NBA when she came into the league. And now there's just everything that's been around it. And so that fandom and craziness about her, again, she's not innocent in all of this. And last night is a reason why that maybe it's not as big as it once was.
3: Nothing with Caitlin Clark is logical. It's nothing of it ever since she stepped into the WNBA. And it sucks. But like Sam just said, it's one side or the other. And it's never the stuff that matters, which is the logical stuff of how she's playing. She's not playing well. Does it have to do with injuries? Does it have to do because she's beat up? Maybe. But she's not playing well. And you can see the frustration on the court with her. And even if things seem easy to discuss with her, it's never going to be like that. I don't know if that's going to change.
2: I don't think it is. I don't think it is.
0: Are you two, and Sam,
3: yes,
0: are the noted Caitlin Clark fans in this building.
3: Mm-hmm.
0: Are you really big fans of her still? Do you gravitate to her like you always have? Or is some of this stuff even kind of worn on your fandom?
1: I'd say yes. Yeah. I mean, I still look at her cumulative career and I'm like, wow, she is amazing. And I still think she's battling for better officiating. But when you have moments like that where you're so frustrated that you cannot control like an ugly, you know, appearance to come out, it's just hard. It's hard. And I don't want to be like a blind Caitlin Clark fan because like Dan says, she's not innocent in all this. And she needs to work on herself. She needs to work on playing better, shooting better, and keeping her composure on the court.

0: her first three seasons sort of just combined. And it's like she's just spinning her wheels this summer.
1: My opinion of her hasn't changed, but I am definitely like wondering how the game's going to go. I'm like, oh, fever playing. Let's see what Caitlin Clark manages this game.
0: She could have 25 and 9 assists, or she could have like 8 points and 6 assists and just not be like an impact at all on the game.
1: But as Sam, to wrap this up, because it is only her third year, and there is some feeling where it doesn't feel like a third year. It kind of feels clouded. Like it's been, more than
0: nothing's
1: 1 year.
0: Changed.
1: But it feels
0: injuries,
1: like it's all part of the same thing.
0: People hate her or they love her. It's just the same thing for 3 seasons now.
1: I think she still is so early that she can turn this around.
0: Absolutely.
1: It's not changing my opinion completely of her that I was wrong on Caitlin Clark. That's not it. But it is like, I watch now games a little bit like, please don't act the fool. Please don't do this, Caitlin.
2: I would also say that your opinion is different because you're not Iowa Monty.
1: I am not Iowa Monty.
2: Like because you are Iowa Sam, there's always going to be something that you hold near and dear.
0: But
2: because,
0: again, I don't want to sugarcoat things when she is being a brat. Like, I just don't ever, that's just how, I don't want to approach sports that way because I think that's like too super fandom. And so you have to be somewhat objective. She's being a brat one day. That's something she needs to work on. And I've seen her numbers. They're not good this year. They've slipped a lot since the first like 10 games. She's in a really bad stretch right now.
2: Yeah, it was a bad look last night. She's California Monty. Uh-huh. I'm Dan Beyer. Jason Stewart's here. 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
1: Woo!
2: If there's any problems like with my flights or delays, I will not take to Twitter and complain to the airline. That is my pet peeve number one. I have a second pet peeve, okay, and Monty does as well. Yes, when it comes to those complaining. Yeah, complainers.
1: Yes.
2: 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She's Monty Bolaños. I'm Dan Beyer. That's next here on FSR. On the biggest stage of the world, FanDuel is changing the game.
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1: Did we just become best friends?
2: Yep. It's the Bullpen with PJ and Nick.
3: We gave away a lot on the grounds, but all of it calculated.
1: Well, yeah.
3: Because everybody broadcasted from the grounds.
1: Yep.
3: So we go over, right, and Lips LaBelle would be live on KTI broadcasting from the grounds. Mm-hmm. And, you know, darned if he didn't get a little piece of raspberry Sean board once in a while up to the booth.
1: Oh, like, look at,
3: hey,
1: you.
3: Hey, Mr. LaBelle, I'm Nick from Susie's Cheesecakes.
1: Right,
3: just
1: over there.
3: It's awfully hot. Know you guys like it. After a couple of deliveries, it'd always be like, you kind of hang out and wait for it.
1: Yeah.
3: Oh, man, it's always good when the guys from Susie's Cheesecakes come up here. Caught Nick wandering by, and he had some New York style with some fresh cherries on it. That's a great place. That's good. And then, you know.
1: Here's Steely Dan.
3: Yeah, exactly. Yeah. You ever have that? Yeah. Yep. It's good. It's good. Lips LaBelle coming at you live from the Summerfest grounds. And it was like, yeah, a little free advertising.
1: Smart. Us and radio, yeah, we are suckers for that. If you guys have any notice from listening to this show, we'll take anything.
3: Yep.
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5: Westwood One Sports presents this World Soccer Update. While Argentina has been playing with fire seemingly the entire World Cup, Spain has allowed just one goal total, six clean sheets, including the semifinal win over France, 2-0. Now the question is, can they dethrone the defending champs? Here's Westwood One soccer analyst Jamie Watson.
6: If Spain replicate that performance that they gave against France, there's no doubt in my mind that they will be the world champions and they will beat Argentina. The hard part is replicating that performance because it was so good in that semifinal against France.
5: In that match, France's first shot on target didn't come until the 81st minute. Meanwhile, both of Argentina's goals came in the 85th minute in stoppage time to beat England in the other semifinal. The final Sunday, 3 Eastern, in MetLife Stadium in New Jersey. With this 2026 World Soccer Update, I'm Brad Heller, Westwood One Sports.
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0: 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She's Monty Bolaños. I'm Dan Beyer. In for Stu Gotts today. Hit Monty up at Monty Bolaños. You can find me at Dan Beyer on Fox. Jason Stewart's here. Iowa Sam and Isaac Longcron is here, who we'll get to in a minute after Monty tells us this.
1: Isaac Longcron? Is that what you were saying?
0: Yeah.
1: We got there.
0: I didn't use any. What did I say? Isaac Lowenkron?
1: I'm not sure, but it kind of. Yeah, we got there though.
2: Isaac Lowenkron.
1: There we go. The excitement of the Viva.
0: Just roll with it, okay?
1: Is now streaming live on Fox One, the official English streaming platform to catch every unforgettable moment. 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
0: Come on, we talked about this before the show. This wasn't supposed to. Come on, we talked about this.
1: Come on, we talked about this.
0: Isaac Lowenkron.
1: It's all right. I don't say anything right, so it's fine.
0: Yes.
1: I mispronounce all the time.
0: Are the Cardinals in action tonight?
3: Whoa.
1: The Timberwolves.
0: Yeah, Timberwolves.
4: Who's the home run derby champion? Who does he play for?
3: Oh, gosh.
4: Cardinals.
3: I'm warning you, you guys are 15 seconds away from Monty putting on lip gloss.
1: That's true. Making sure my hair looks good, too.
0: And she dumped
1: except
0: him.
1: Except I'm going to take my earrings off because I'm about to throw it down with these two.
0: But she's better off. Could she made a good move. Sean's way better than the other guy.
3: It did. Well, today at a taping of the Mind the Game podcast in front of a live audience, LeBron James was asked by Tyrese Halliburton if he decided about his free agency yet. James declined to answer. Here for the record, the full audio of their exchange.
5: Speaking of still doing this, is there a decision that has to be made? I didn't know if you wanted to.
3: Golf in round one of the 154th Open Championship, American Jackson Subra has a one-shot lead. He shot a 5-under-65 today. You've got Sungjae Im and Daniel Brown tied for second place. Bryson DeChambeau, two back. Scottie Scheffler, three back. Rory McIlroy already seven shots off the lead after a 2-over-72 today. 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The World Cup final kicks off on Sunday at 3 p.m. Eastern between Spain and Argentina. Up first, though, on Saturday, the third place game between France and England. Finally, Dan and Monty, back to golf, but a different tournament. At the American Century Championship in Lake Tahoe, Pro Football Hall of Fame receiver Jerry Rice, who is presently 63 years old, showed that he's still in NFL shape by chasing down a heckler who was trying to distract him during his swing to the delight of fans. Listen.
6: Hey, yo. Hey!
7: Oh, go get him, Jerry.
3: Jerry Rice still getting it done. And looking at the video, him trotting at 63 years old is faster than I could sprint right now. Back to you.
0: Thank you very much, Isaac. Now, this was last week, but Jerry Rice isn't in the main coverage of this, so this wasn't... It's not like you saw this on NBC or Peacock, wherever it aired, but someone had the video phone behind the tee box, and you could hear the voice in the background on the tee shot. And yeah, Jerry... It wasn't like Jerry went 5 yards. He went like 40 to 50 yards to track this guy down. It was.
1: I love that.
0: Yeah, it was something.
1: Don't mess with him.
0: It was. I give him credit because a lot of people who go to golf tournaments are idiots.
1: Mm-hmm.
0: I'm just saying. And some people who talk about how money is spent in the NBA are idiots.
1: Oh,
0: right,
1: so much. So much so. And it's not even just the NBA. I feel like there's other just athletes that have been talking about money, Dan. And I don't get what type of sentiment they think they're going to get.
0: CJ McCollum was on speaking with Forbes about his advice and the life of spending money in the NBA. Here's what the veteran guard had to say.
2: Let's say I was making $2 million after taxes, you know, let's call it $950, $970, agency fees, you know, 4%, marketing 15%. Like, those checks were chopped down. Like, I was living off of, like, an energy drink deal. I was living off, like, I had a $12,000 deal, like, to just, like, get some post off. And I lived off of that.
0: So that's CJ McCollum explaining on how some people and players, when they get to the NBA, don't understand everything that costs and how CJ McCollum was able to work around the drastic withdrawals or the cuts with taxes and whatnot, expenses that these NBA players have to endure with their NBA contracts. And one NBA player was not having it.
1: But just to add to who else is saying, Odell Beckham Jr. was on the Pivot podcast. He had an appearance and he basically broke down how a $100 million contract really is only $8 million for him per year. So it's not just one athlete. It seems like a lot of athletes want to talk about the money and how it's really not what it sounds like. And I'm just like, who is this for? Is this for, you guys should have your own little meetings with your own athletes, because the rest of us have no idea what you're talking about. $12,000, are you making that a month? I wish I could make $12,000 a month. I'd be chilling if I was making $12,000 a month. You know what I'm saying? Who is this for? And then there's somebody who I like have kind of critiqued over the years on his fashion decisions, Mr. Kyle Kuzma, who clearly likes to spend a little bit of money because those fashion decisions that he makes are terrible, but that doesn't mean that they're cheap. He goes to fashion shows, he does the whole thing. Yesterday he tweeted this. Not gonna lie, it's exhausting hearing athletes break down how their millions aren't really millions after taxes and fees. 40 million after taxes is still 40 million. The real issue isn't the system, it's lifestyle creep. Nobody told you to live like a king, buy 5 cars, or move with a 10-person entourage. Modest is allowed. Yes, Kyle Kuzma, thank you so much. Who is this for? This breakdown of the money, who is it for? You're not helping me figure out how to break down my money that I'm making, because you and I live different lives. So who is this for? And it's just kind of like, I can't believe so many of these athletes. I feel like even Jaylen Brown recently was talking about money and agents and how much they get and all that. And it's like, the way athletes make money is like so, it is a very small percentage of people that understand this. So when you tell me that your millions aren't millions, I'm going to throw up.
0: I remember the first time that I got a paycheck and I had the same reaction. And it was obviously not $40 million. But I think anybody at any level that doesn't understand the process is going to have that reaction. That's why it's so crucial that veteran players, and you see this a lot more with the NFL, I would assume that the NBA does it, to let these players know and give them a heads up. Now, if they want to hear the message and not listen and then do their own thing, that's their own problem. But like this happens to everybody in not realizing what actually happens when you sign up and are working, whether it be at the NBA or whether it be at the Ironworks factory that I started working at in high school summers and seeing, oh my goodness, or at the truck stop. Oh, wait a sec. I worked 40 hours last week. How do I only like... That's the realization of when your paycheck is cut in half. Then throw onto it all of the cars and the parties and the staff that Kyle Kuzma is talking about. You don't have to do it. But I don't think that people know. And that's why it's important for those other NBA players and those other NFL players to let in Major League Baseball to let these people know exactly where your money is going to go when you're having those rookie symposiums and whatnot. But yeah, I'm sick of hearing people complain. Gronk had talked about how throughout his life he never spent a dollar of his salary because he had endorsement deals. But guess what? Not everybody has endorsement deals.
1: Right.
0: Not everybody has endorsement deals like CJ McCollum has. There are guys who this is, honestly, they're going to get 3 mega years of a paycheck in their career, and that's probably it. Like, the NFL lifespan of playing in the NFL is 3 to 4 years. So how do you take that contract and not live 3 to 4 years? How do you take that contract and live the next 10 years or 15 years after that? And that's the other problem that I don't think people understand.
1: Sure, but it's like you being an athlete pursuing this, if you came from nothing and you got a major contract, you have to prep for for the future. You can't go in there thinking like, I'm invincible and now I have an infinite amount of money. And I don't understand the logic in that, because even like you just said, we all experience our paycheck being not what we thought. Because what does Rachel say in Friends? Who's FICA? Why does he get all my money?
0: Right.
1: Yeah, like I get that. Why does somebody else get all my money? But to say, I'm not over here overspending because of the money that I have. And so I feel like Kyle Kuzma really just put it in a perspective where it's like, nobody told you to do all of these extravagant things. To say that you cannot live a great life with a great lifestyle would be a lie. You don't have to move the way that, who are you moving like that for with your yachts and your cars and all of this? Trust me, you have several nice cars, but who are you trying to impress?
0: Well, your buddies.
1: Great. Are they going to help you when you don't have money in 5 years?
0: No, but that's who I'm talking. That's what I'm talking about. These, like, the athletes need the leadership from other athletes to understand the process. There are athletes who will sign their rookie deals and feel that they're going to get paid that amount for the next 15 years. Mm-hmm. Don't worry about 20 years down the line. They're 18 and 19. They have no idea on what it's like. And it's just the point of, even if you're 21 and 22 and entering the National Football League, you can get to the age of 26 and the biggest paychecks of your life are now gone. They're mm-hmm. in the rearview mirror. And if you have nothing to show for that, or for those 3 years that you gave up your body to do what you did, yeah, guys got to be smarter. I'm glad Kuzma spoke up, because not everybody is like CJ McCollum.
1: Mm-hmm, mm-hmm.
0: And he's on Forbes talking about how he made his money and how he was able to maneuver it and be smart about it. But I think that he's more of the exception, especially when it comes to being able to live on outside endorsements and other things, if you are trying to live that modest life that Kyle Kuzma's talking about.
1: And the modest life that Kyle Kuzma's talking about is not a modest life.
0: No, correct.
1: He's, you know what I'm saying? Like, he's using that word, but in reality, it's like, you are living better than most people. And he's just saying you could live that type of modest life, but it's not really a modest life.
0: If you missed any of today's show, be sure to catch the podcast. 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She's Monty Bolaños. I'm Dan Beyer. LeBron Watch 2026 will continue next. Plus, the weather isn't only a factor in the United States, and it may affect someone teeing up in the Open Championship this weekend. We'll explain. She's Monty. I'm Dan, in for Stu on Fox Sports Radio.
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15: I'm Dan Patrick, and this is Above the Noise. To be considered the greatest of all time, skill and stats alone aren't enough. The legends separate themselves by delivering when the pressure is at its highest. Tom Brady built a career on comeback victories. Tiger had a unique ability to play his best golf when everybody else began to feel the weight of the moment. Lionel Messi has spent an entire career doing the same, and yesterday added yet another chapter. After Argentina fell behind 1-0 against England, Messi never forced anything. Rather than trying to score every goal himself, he let the game come to him. With England's defense putting emphasis on him, Messi created space for everybody else. When the stakes rise, many stars try to do too much. The true legends slow the game down. The brightest lights don't intimidate the greatest players. 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I'm Dan Patrick, and this is Above the Noise. 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
0: 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She's Monty Bolaños. I'm Dan Byers. Stu and the crew have been out all week. I'm out tomorrow. You and Buck Rising tomorrow.
1: That's
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0: 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Play is done or wrapping up at the Open Championship. Just a group group or two still on the course at Royal Birkdale. Jackson Subur is your leader. But Daniel Brown is one of two players just a shot back of the lead, Monty. And he had this to say about his smoking habit when speaking with reporters after his round today.
18: I believe you're partial to a cigarette when you're out on the fairway.
19: Yes.
18: Given the conditions at the moment, has anybody said anything to you? Are you still allowed to have a smoke while you're out there, or are you at a fire risk?
19: I haven't been told otherwise, but I've been making sure that they're out.
0: Brown said he smoked 7 or 8 cigarettes to keep his stress level down in the first round today. And if the course dries out by Sunday, could be a fire hazard like much of America is right now. So look out for those heaters. You ever think about smoking on the golf course?
1: No, I'm good. I've never smoked a cigarette, so I would not know.
0: Jason Stewart and I are going to hit the golf course in a little bit.
1: And,
0: I
1: don't think and we'll cigarettes?
0: No, it's probably not. No. Not when we're on LeBron Watch 2026.
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0: Watching LeBron James's every move, and Jason Stewart has been watching LeBron Watch as well.
22: Yeah, I threw this bit out earlier in the week, and it was crickets. Nobody responded or cared. I tried it again this morning. Because I think this like very much like encapsulates, is that the word, my sense of humor. Let's do what's in the LeBron Watch 26 sound effect. LeBron Watch 26. And here's how the bit goes. And I want Isaac involved too, because he could be very
0: Did you want Sam to play the stager?
1: Yeah, or did,
0: yeah,
1: you,
0: or
1: want...
0: did you want the...
22: No, that's different. That's a stager for segment one. And yeah, that stager kind of ruined this bit. But I'll have an off-air conversation with Sam about that. Now that we're on the air, what does LeBron Watch 26 look like? I think that the LeBron Watch 26, if you buy one, you're getting something that exaggerates the time often. It doesn't necessarily lie to you, but it just exaggerates the time for no reason. I also think that the LeBron Watch 26, it's not like it comes with the watch. You are compelled to, if you buy a LeBron Watch 26, you have to buy the Bronny watch along with the LeBron Watch 26. Any other characteristics that you guys have? Because I have plenty.
0: Yeah, you can't take it off.
1: You can't take it off,
0: no,
1: ever.
0: It just continues to show up year after year after year after year. It just does not stop. You can't take it off. It just keeps going on and on and on and on.
1: Maybe you could take it off after 25 years?
0: We'll see.
1: We'll see.
0: Yeah,
1: we'll
0: who
1: see.
0: Knows?
1: Maybe.
0: Maybe.
3: Another interesting hallmark is that you have to run every fake Photoshopped AI scam about LeBron to ground in case it's accurate. Literally 15 minutes ago, I was checking and had to debunk a rumor that LeBron's daughter, her name appeared on the enrollment of a private school in the Philadelphia area. So I literally had to be like, okay, is it the birth date? And I literally had to run the thread to ground to find out that it was actually AI and Photoshop.
0: So that comes with the LeBron watch?
3: It does.
22: Wow, that's a complicated thing that comes with a watch in the box. Only rich people know this, but Rolexes, the high-end Rolexes come with Godfather quotes. LeBron Watch 26 doesn't know any quotes, even though the watch has seen the movie 6 times in the last 6 weeks.
3: By the way, was that a humble brag there about knowing what comes on Rolexes?
22: Yes. Only rich people.
0: What did you say about the time? You said it was because
22: exaggerated.
0: I had heard it's 3 hours ahead, because he can see things coming that haven't happened. Like he knew about Kobe's 81-point game before it happened. Did. Just by watching him in warm-ups. So this watch, it may be almost 5 o'clock on the East Coast. The LeBron watch would say 8 o'clock because he knows what's going to happen.
1: That's good.
22: By the way,
1: good.
22: Big Mike, who doesn't run anything around here, the very mature entry today, LeBron watch 26 is bald.
0: He's bald. All right. And I'm on vacation in 6 months to 50.
1: Woo!
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33: Wildfire smoke continues to create visibility issues and air quality issues across the region today and tonight. We are expecting temperatures to remain a little bit cooler because of the smoke, most of us seeing highs only in the low to mid 80s today. A few showers might move through tonight with a chance of thunderstorms tomorrow. From the WBAY First Alert Weather Center, I'm meteorologist Emily Mers.
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3: Today at a taping of the Mind the Game podcast in front of a live audience, LeBron James was asked by Tyrese Halliburton if he decided about his free agency yet. James did not answer and replied, "We literally talked about this in the back, Tyrese." 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
37: Speaking of still doing this, is there a decision that has to be made?
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37: Teresa. Okay, my fault. I didn't know if you wanted to. Okay, I'll leave it alone.
3: Anyway, in round one of the Open Championship, American Jackson Suber has a one-shot lead after firing a 5-under 65 today. Sung J.M. and Daniel Brown tied for second place. Bryson DeChambeau, 2-back. Scottie Scheffler, 3-back. Rory McIlroy, 7 shots off the lead already after shooting a 2-over 72.
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9: 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I'm Susie Armstrong. 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
9: Longshot Todd Gilliland turned in one solid performance after another to find himself among the final four drivers vying for NASCAR's in-season challenge million-dollar payout. This weekend at historic North Wilkesboro Speedway, the Front Row Motorsports pilot is pitted against Chase Elliott, with Christopher Bell versus Ryan Blaney on the other side of the bracket.
13: Yeah, here we are. My team's super into it. You know, obviously, you know, two more rounds and big prize at the end for us. So it'd be a lot of fun. Obviously, still massive underdogs going into, you know, this weekend, and obviously would be if we make it to the final. So, but yeah, it's been fun. And like I said, biggest thing is just a little bit of excitement along the way.
9: I'm Susie Armstrong. This is NASCAR Today on the Motor Racing Network.
14: This is kind of a, I don't want to say a transitional time, but definitely more turnover than they've had in recent memory. You know, one, it's weird. You look at the stats from last year, their leading wide receiver was Romeo Doubs, 55 catches. You know, Wicks, who they just traded to the Eagles, caught 29 balls. So it's not like they had multiple guys, 80, 90 catches like they have in years past with the Jordy Nelsons, the Donald Drivers, the, you know, Devontae Adams. This is a unit that they're going to need to step up, and Tucker is a huge part of that. I think there's a ton of pressure on Matthew Golden. I think they need Matthew Golden to be, I don't know, a 65 to 75 catch guy immediately next year and give him explosive speed with Watson down the field and account for 7-8 touchdowns. This is a team, they're going to need some of their unproven guys to really pick it up. Tucker Kraft's got to be one of the best tight ends in the league. Micah Parsons has to be like a defensive player of the year type guy, which he has been over the course of his career.
15: 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Packers, Brewers, Badgers, Bucks. 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
1: John Middlecoff there. You know, one nice thing about being the executive producer of the Bill Michaels Sports Talk Network, a title I gave myself, is I have a huge audio of library, or a huge audio of library.
16: That's good.
1: That's good. A huge library of audio. That's why I'm the producer of the Bill Michaels Sports Talk Network, by the way, not the host. I have a huge library filled with audio. And I was looking for some Packers audio today to begin the show. And I'm like, I got to have a cut somewhere of some pundit talking about how I don't know if the Packers have enough talent, because that's how I want to start the show. And I had an intro that fits the bill. This is from John Middlecoff. That was from like back in April, maybe right before, maybe right after the draft, just kind of looking at the Packers and saying what Rob Reichel said on our network on Bill's show on Monday. Like, don't look now, Romeo Doubs caught a lot of passes, collected a lot of yards for the Packers. Now he's gone in free agency. Micah Parsons is hurt. Who else do they got, right? Just kind of looking at this roster, like, they got some nice players. And Tucker Kraft and Micah Parsons, as you heard him there, those might be top of the league, top of their position stars.
0: What about the rest of it? And we touched a little bit on this last night. That's where I want to begin tonight. This is the Wisco Sports Show. My name is Grant Pills. Hope you're doing well. I want to discuss the Bucks tonight. Giannis was introduced in Miami just earlier this afternoon, and I thought he presented pretty well. I'll play a couple comments for you. If there was a bunch of Brewers news or if there was a bunch of Packers news, maybe we wouldn't dedicate showtime to Giannis. I know he's on a different team now, but he said a couple things about the Bucks. I thought he presented pretty well. I thought he said some nice things. And he also said a thing or two where I'm like, that kind of, you know, bugs me a little bit. So we'll break down some of the cuts and some of the things that I consider to be highlights from that press conference. Oh, also the Bucks are getting investigated by the league for their contract they gave to Gary Trent Jr., which I think is really funny. We'll get to that as well. And I'll take your phone calls on anything. I'm off tomorrow. I got to go to a wedding. Grass is green. The sky is blue. Well, actually, the sky's not blue. It's pretty gray today, actually. Woke up with a headache. My air conditioner. You know, it's funny. I don't actually think it works that well because oftentimes I wake up, I'm very warm in the middle of the night and I run really hot. So I thought my air conditioner or the central air where I live, I thought it kind of sucked. Oh, no. Oh, no. Pumping lots of fresh air in from the outside last night. I woke up and I'm like, wait, am I getting sick? Because it always starts with a sore throat. And then I got a little bit of a handle. I saw outside this morning. I'm like, oh, no, I was just breathing smoke all night. I'm not sick at all. I've just been breathing smoke. So the grass is green, but the sky is not blue. It's gray, but my point being is I have a wedding to go to. I'm 28. It's wedding season. So tonight will also function as a little bit of a free phones Friday. So anything you want to address, we can talk about. It's also the All-Star break. So if you have anything off the radar a little bit, we talked about daylight saving time last night, which I actually find to be a very interesting conversation. So we could revisit that, I guess, but a free phones Friday. So jump in whenever you want. 608-321-1670. The reason that I want to start with the Packers tonight and the reason that I want to talk about the talent on their roster is because we have such a good gauge that's been published this week, at least in the eyes of many scouts, execs, and front office members around the NFL. Jeremy Fowler at ESPN does this series every year where he surveys, I believe, 70 people turn in ballots. I just want to make sure I have it correct here. 70 voters, more than 70 voters submit a ballot on at least one position and in many cases, all positions. So we're talking about 70, but maybe some, you know, positions, 50, 60 people giving you who they believe to be the top 10 players at each position. And I started to kind of attack this and talk about this last night, but I want to do it in a little bit more depth tonight. I have the survey in front of me for wide receiver, for corner, for defensive tackle, for offensive tackle, for interior offensive line, and for safety. Those are the position groups. I have 1, 2, 3, 4, 5, 6 of these surveys in front of me. And as I pointed out last night, wide receivers, not only is there not a Packers wide receiver in the top 10, there's not an honorable mention. There's not a guy who's like just outside the top 10. Now, just outside the top 10, Malik Nabers, Mike Evans, Zay Flowers, Tyreek Hill, Drake London, Jameson Williams. No Packer in that group. In fact, there wasn't a single Packers wide receiver that even got a vote. Because these surveys at ESPN, and they're free to read, you should go read them. It's pretty interesting. You get the top 10, you get the honorable mention, the guys who were just not making the cut, and then also these guys got some votes. Not a single vote went to a Packers wide receiver. Let's look at a corner. You'll be shocked to know that there isn't a Packer in the top 10. There's not a Packer who's an honorable mention, and there's not a Packer who got a single vote. So there is no cornerback on the Packers roster that even one person of the 70 people around the league surveyed thought, you know what, you put a little box, a little check that box. You know, that guy's not too bad. He deserves to be on there. Zero, nothing, zilch, nada. You look at defensive tackles, interior defensive linemen, Leonard Williams, Jeffrey Simmons, Jalen Carter, Chris Jones, Derek Brown, Quinnen Williams, Dexter Lawrence, Zach Allen, Milton Williams, Jordan Davis. Honorable mention was Byron Murphy, DeForest Buckner, Vita Vea, also receiving votes. Cam Hayward, Kobe Turner, Osa Edigizua, Kenny Clark, Onyemeta, and Ed Oliver. There's not a single player on the Packers' interior defensive line that even got like a little token. That guy's not so bad. He should, you know, check that box there. Nothing, zero, nada, zilch. Nothing. Look at tackle. Well, Zach Tom's pretty good. He should be on there somewhere. You know, he's not the best tackle. He's not Penei Sewell or Trent Williams or Tristan Wirfs, who are the first three names on this list. And he might not be Jordan Mailata or Laremy Tunsil or Darnell Wright or Lane Johnson just going down the list, but I'm sure Zach Tom at least got a vote. You know, he's pretty darn good. Nope. Colton Miller, Ronnie Stanley, Jake Matthews, those guys got... Zach Tom didn't... Not a single vote. Now, Zach Tom's their best offensive lineman, so you can assume, but just for, you know, total comprehension of the segment here, no interior lineman for the Packers got a vote. Tyler Smith, Quentin Nelson, Creed Humphrey, Quinn Miners, Joe Tooney, Chris Lindstrom, Trey Smith, Tyler Linderbaum, Peter Skoronski, Aaron Brewer. Nobody an honorable mention. Nobody even got a vote. Cam Jurgens, Kevin Dotson, Steve Avila, friend of show, Eric McCoy, Jonah Jack, nobody. Not a single one. I'm not just trying to cherry pick positions here. Josh Jacobs was honorable mention for running back. Okay. So he wasn't top 10, but he was at least honorable mention, which is more than you can say for wide receiver, corner, tackle, guard, defensive line. He was honorable mention. Those other position groups, they didn't even get a vote. They were two steps beneath Josh Jacobs. Tucker Kraft, I believe, was ranked the sixth tight end in the survey, so that's pretty good. So I'm not just trying to cherry pick. Well, what about safety? Xavier McKinney, Evan Williams, those guys are studs, right? So Kyle Hamilton, number one, he's pretty good. It makes sense. Derwin James, number two, pretty good player. Xavier McKinney, number three. Okay, here we go. We got a Packer. I'll read this to you. McKinney's game is among the most refined in the safety field. He plays a disciplined game, but takes enough risk to create splash plays. In his second year as a Packer, he held opposing quarterbacks to a 54 passer rating when targeted, allowing 15 receptions and 172 yards on 29 targets. Interceptions can come in bunches for him. His total dropped from 8 in 2024 to 2 in 2025, but he stayed disruptive on the ball with 10 passes defended, equating to a ball hawk rate of 34.5%, sixth among safeties with at least 100 coverage snaps, according to NFL Next Gen Stats. Ball hawk rate. Never heard that stat before. That's interesting. He's first in that category among safeties with at least 400 coverage snaps. An AFC coach said this. He sees the game very quickly, fast processor. He's always in great position and plays the game in control. He can tackle, he can cover, and he gets the ball. McKinney hasn't allowed a touchdown as the nearest defender since joining the Packers in 2024 per NFL Next Gen Stats. All right, so we got a Packer. We got number three. All right, we got a safety on here. Well, Evan Williams and Javon Bullard, those guys are pretty good. If I were to ask you, Packers fan and owner listening, all right, well, what position groups do you think the Packers do pretty well in? Clearly not wide receiver or tackle or guard or defensive tackle or corner. But you'd probably say, well, safety. They'd have a couple of names on there. Xavier McKinney would be pretty high. And Javon Bullard and Evan Williams, those guys shouldn't be far behind, especially Evan Williams, right? Well, let's scroll down. Brian Branch, number four.

votes to everybody except Evan Williams and Javon Bullard. So I say all that to say this, and we began this conversation last night. So if you heard this segment at 5 o'clock, sorry, but we can dig into it in a little bit more depth, and I can take your calls on this if you're interested. Where's the high-end talent on this team? You have the third best safety in football, according to this survey, which I think is much more useful than the NFL top 100, which is more just a series highlighting a lot of good players. Lamar Jackson was like 67th, and Bryce Young was like, what does that list even mean? I don't care. This is just one list, but it's 70 people in the league who are surveyed. So I think it's a half decent reflection of at least the way the league views these players. Most of the Packers position, they didn't even have a player who received a vote. You had the third best safety, and none other safeties were considered at all. No corner got a vote. No tackle got a vote. No guard or center got a vote. No interior defensive lineman got a vote. No wide receivers got a vote. You have an honorable mention at running back who, by the way, there's an open criminal investigation on him beating his girlfriend. Not saying anything's going to come from it, but that is the reality. Honorable mention, that guy. You have the tight end who's sixth, and I think Tucker Kraft is a stud, but he's coming off a knee injury, so I, you know. Quarterback's not top 10. He was honorable mention. But it's not like the quarterback is Josh Allen, where he's going to carry the thing. Oh, and by the way, a lot of people don't believe in the coach. So I like Brian Gutekunst. I historically, anytime anybody's called in and said, well, we got to look at Goody, I've said, come on, guys. Like, look, there's plenty of nice players on this team and just acquired Micah Parsons. I don't know. I'm looking at the roster right now, and it's like the corner is still a massive question. But like, if Brandon Cisse is Quentin Rollins, they're effed. Like, Brandon Cisse has to be a player. And Jordan Morgan has to not only, in my opinion, be a player, he has to be a pretty good one. Otherwise, this offensive line is mediocre. Don't listen to me. Just look at the rest of the league. What they had to say about Zach Tom and whoever else they have playing. You know, Banks you're paying a bunch of money to. And Sean Ryan, who you just extended to play center, who clearly the league doesn't think very highly of. I don't know what the league says about the right guard because I don't know who's playing right guard. So where's the talent? Where's the high-end talent? It's not at wide receiver. It's not at corner. It's not on the O-line. It's not on the D-line. I guess it's at safety. You're getting what you're paying for with Xavier McKinney, but where did that get you last year? You didn't force a lot of interceptions or big-time negative plays. Dropped a lot of interceptions. Edgerrin Cooper's in the top 10. He was like eighth. Okay, so you have the eighth best off-ball linebacker in football. And Zaire Franklin got some votes. He was in the also receiving votes category. That's not an overwhelmingly talented roster, at least in the eyes of people around the league. And you can find stats. Well, Evan Williams is way better than this guy at this. Just look at the number. Oh, okay, sure. I guess I'm not really interested in spending 20 minutes doing that tonight. I'm more interested in saying, this is how the league feels about your football team. And this is how the league feels about the talent at each of your positions. And it's underwhelming. So how exactly is this team supposed to climb from a wild card to a division winner? How exactly is this team supposed to be any better or advance any farther than they have the last couple of years? I'm not trying to be whiny, complainy, critical guy here. I'm just presenting the information as I see it and giving you my interpretation, which is the league doesn't think too much of your roster, Packers fans. And I say this to myself, too, as a fan and an owner. So things could change the second the season starts. Edgerrin Cooper could go from a nice young player to a bona fide superstar. Sure. Jordan Morgan might be awesome. And Josh Jacobs might play like a top three back in the league, you know, legally if he is allowed to. And he has a nice bounce back year, which I predict. And maybe Christian Watson's healthy all the way through and he's awesome. And all of those things. Sure. But the league has taken a good hard look at all of the best players at all the best positions and don't have a lot of interest in most of the Packers players. And you don't need superstars at every position. But you need some somewhere. And other than Micah Parsons and Tucker Kraft, who are both coming off blown out knees, I don't really think they're all that special. And as I pointed out yesterday, too, and then we'll go to break. It's funny we talk so much about Jordan Love because I think he's one of the lesser question marks on this whole team. We sit here, well, Jordan Love, is he going to take the next step? Is he going to be better? I don't know, folks, but he's one of the guys who's actually considered to be pretty good or at least pretty okay. He at least made the list.

0: more than you can say for, what, 70% of the positions on the football field? So I'll take your thoughts on this next. If you want to join in and talk Packers, now is the time. It's a Free Phones Friday, too. We're going to get into the Bucks and Giannis at the bottom of the hour. The Brewers schedule and some 2027 Major League Baseball scheduling details have come out that we can pick at. That's coming up later on in the show. 608-321-1670 to you next.
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1: 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You've probably seen the viral photo by now, a 20-year-old long-haired Lionel Messi holding 5-month-old Lamine Yamal, who's in a plastic bathtub filled with water. It was a photo shoot for a 2008 charity calendar organized by Barcelona, and that pairing turned out to be the club's greatest player and its youngest ever scorer. But on Sunday, Messi, now 39, and Yamal, who just turned 19, will meet for the first time ever on the pitch. Argentina and Spain in the World Cup final, 3 Eastern in New Jersey. Just one of many fascinating storylines. Argentina going for the back-to-back titles. Messi trying to win his first golden boot, his 8 goals, tying him with Kylian Mbappe, while Spain going for its second World Cup title after winning in 2010. With this 2026 World Soccer Update, I'm Brad Heller, Westwood One Sports.
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5: Well, I won't say who it is, Bill, but I was talking to a good friend of mine who covers the team this weekend, and he said he's going to pick them 8 and 9 and to finish 4. I won't lie to you. I didn't argue with him a whole lot. I think they're right back right now, Bill, in that 7th spot. That's become the Matt LaFleur seed, right? It gets poo-pooed a little bit, Bill, what they lost in free agency. Don't forget, for example, Dobbs. Dobbs did lead him in catches. He was absolutely outstanding in the 40-40 tie with Dallas. He was really, really good in the playoff loss. I know everyone's going to remember that he went AWOL in 2024 and that he botched the fumble. He had this Brandon Bostic moment last year against the Bears. They lose him. They lose Quay Walker. They lose the left tackle. Bill, they were picked apart a little bit in free agency.
6: That's Rob Reichel. Sorry, the audio glitched there for a sec. So you heard a little bit of that comment twice. Earlier this week, just pointing out kind of the general spirit, the general thought right now. It's like, wait a minute, as we look at this Packers roster, and it's really laid bare by this ESPN, you know, annual survey that Jeremy Fowler does. It's like, where are all the good players? Does this team have the talent to be better than the 7 seed? It's not to say the coach is perfect and the quarterback is without blame, but we spend so much time talking about the coach and the quarterback, who are the biggest pieces. But the league doesn't seem to think much of the rest of your roster, at least at most positions. I'll take your thoughts on this and whatever else. I'm off tomorrow. I got to go to a wedding. So it's a bit of a free phones Friday as well. 608-321-1670. Wisco Sports Show. Who's this?
7: Hey, Grant. Good afternoon. I'm Smokey Marshall. How you doing?
6: Smoking Corey and Marshall. I'm doing good.
7: So I had some feedback on the first 20-minute discussion there. So Romeo Doubs. So the way I look at it with him is this. You remember my take on that of why he had so many catches and what have you? Is off of what Mason Crosby said on a podcast.
6: Yeah.
7: Jordan Love was trying to get him paid. So I actually don't really put too much stock into losing him. You kind of look at him as just like a replacement level wide receiver. Bad.
6: So I'm not freaking out that Doubs is gone. I understand why he's gone. And I guess my focus is more, okay, what's left? And what's left is far from a sure thing.
7: Well, yeah. So let me just finish my take here is that, you know, on the one hand, like we're saying, they have a whole bunch of terrible players. But you just went to all the positions where everyone's saying they weren't that good at, and that kind of makes sense. I mean, they had a poor offensive line. Their defensive line was a shambles. Their wide receivers were mid-level last year, and their safeties dropped a lot of picks, and their cornerbacks got toasted regularly. So it doesn't really surprise me that, like, you go through a listing of the players and, like, the mucky-mucks are like, oh, they're not really that good at these positions. And if that's the case, if that's really what it boils down to, then they must have won 9 games somehow by miracle last year, right? Something's holding that together.
6: Well, I think the quarterback had a great year. And I think that's the funny part in all of this.
7: Fan base calls in the year show and into Billy Mike's show and the Evo show in the morning and says, this guy sucks, he's an idiot.
6: Yeah.
7: What does that tell you? What Packers fans don't? Not too much. The cheeseheads. But I digress. So my take on this is that if it's really true that they're going to be this bad this year, like they're going to be a 4-win team, you know, Robbie said 8-9, whatever. Mm-hmm. If they're really that bad, then Gutekunst, the whole thing is going to be blown out because he's had multiple drafts and they have littered number one picks throughout their defense. And on offense, you got a top line tight end. You have a top line defensive end on defense. Yeah, they're coming back from injury, but if you always say in the NFL, it's no excuse, right? So if they don't have improvement from last year, and they have Matthew Golden, too, at wide receiver. And I think that not having as many mouths to feed at wide receiver is actually going to help them this year. That's my take on it. And I don't think Josh Jacobs is, you know, I know people kind of snarky say he's beating his girlfriend, but that was like 2 months ago now at this point. They haven't charged him. I think the Barney Fife's up in wherever the hell that was, Hobart, probably got more problems than what we know up there. They put out that statement saying, oh, we had to give him 5 felony charges, da-da-da-da-da, but the DA didn't say anything about it. So I digress on that, too. So with the pack attack, we'll find out what they can do, and we'll find out in 2 weeks, Rand. I'll let you get going. I got to get rid of this smoke.
6: You're good, Corey. Appreciate it. So I don't disagree with a lot of the things you said. When people say, well, I think that they have fewer mouths to feed at wide receiver now, and that will help. Maybe, but the departure of the mouths of Romeo Doubs and Dontayvion Wicks, that doesn't necessarily make the remaining mouths any better. It just means more food is going to go their way. And I like Matthew Golden. It's my hesitance now is you're asking him to step into a role where, like, he has to be really good and he has to be healthy all year. Whereas I'd much prefer for it to be like, well, if he chimes in here and there, pitches in here and there like that, like he, The floor with Matthew Golden needs to be pretty high for this team to succeed. So I understand that the Packers blogosphere has decided that the wide receiver room will benefit from addition by subtraction. I think Golden and Watson and Reed will get more opportunities. That to me is not confirmation or that is not full belief that they will be good enough with those opportunities. Maybe they will. Maybe they'll be great. That could happen. But that's not something that we know at this point in time. And again, I'm just looking at what the NFL, I'm just looking at what the league says. And the league doesn't think much of the guys who are going to get more targets, Watson, Golden, and Reed. The league is not looking at those guys and saying, man, they're awesome. They just need the ball more. You don't need to get any votes. Their name goes unmentioned on this list, completely and totally untouched, like hundreds and thousands of miles of Canadian wilderness, apparently. 608-321-1670, Wisco Sports Show. Who's this?
8: Hey, ooh, excuse you.
6: Thank you,
8: happy
6: Cone.
8: Friday, I guess.
6: Yeah, Friday,
8: ultimate all-star break topic here, going over random rankings for NFL players. But what was Orion Marshall, the same guy that said that Churio was an injury, was a blessing in disguise?
6: It might have been Corey. I can't remember exactly who that was. In fact, maybe I'll go back and listen to that opening day show because I want to. We always reference that call. I need to know who it was.
8: So that's kind of the same thing with losing Doubs and Wicks. It's like, oh, there's more mouths, or like there's more food available, more better mouths to feed. But
6: yeah,
8: like we had the same conversation when we lost Devontae Adams.
6: Yeah.
8: Like, oh, he was actually holding back the other wide receivers underneath him. No, it turns out MVS, Alan Lazard just kind of suck.
6: Yeah, they were just fine. They were just guys. And I don't dislike Watson and Reed and Golden, but you need a little special. You need a little something next level. And maybe with more targets, they can be that. I just, when it came time to jettison, when it came time to make decisions at wide receiver cone, I wanted to feel a little bit better about the guys they were choosing. And I don't feel that great about Watson, Golden, Reed.
8: Well, then you don't feel great about Brian Gutekunst is really it, because he went out and selected Matthew Golden with a first round pick. He kind of gave him a little red shirt first year, not really, you know, putting him in the offense that much. And I think it's totally fair to have these, you know, like what Middlecoff said to open the show, these surmountable expectations on Matthew Golden. I mean, he's a first round pick. Like, what else are you going to do?
6: Yeah. And now he's wide receiver two, the way I see it, behind Christian Watson. And Christian Watson has not been Mr. Durable. I think he's been more durable than most Packers fans would say. Again, I like Christian Watson, and I think I'm fairer and more positive on him than most. But, like, he's a pretty important number two, because the number one is not a top guy in the league, and he gets hurt a lot.
8: Yeah, all fair points. I think, you know, I might not agree with Rob Reichel on a lot, but his Packer take is fair, very fair. Like,
6: yeah,
8: Gutekunst came out. He put the pressure on himself, really, opening last year, saying, like, it's Super Bowl or bust. And, you know, the way this roster is looking, is it that much better than last year? It's probably, honestly, worse to start the year with some of these guys coming off injuries. And you're staring down a seventh seed. It's the hardest division in football. The Bears are only going to get better. We're really like a Kyler Murray career year away from finishing last in the NFC North. That is a very, very possible, you know, situation.
6: Oh, and also, Cone, by the way, we don't know if the kicker's any good. So that's
8: true. Yeah, because, you know, we trade up for a kicker and then cut the veteran that could actually put some pressure on this guy. Like, you know, I don't want to even get into it, because it's such bad process, in my opinion. You're just handing a guy that, in my opinion, is coming in a little too cocky. You know, like, we shouldn't even know that these kickers have this aura, but whatever, Trey Smack, like, kind of a little cocky D-bag. Like, I just cannot stand that for my kicker.
6: The funniest result, Cone, I got to get to one more call here. Appreciate it. Sorry that we're off tomorrow. You hold me accountable on these things. The funniest result is Matthew Golden is awesome. Jordan Morgan is awesome. Tucker Kraft's back week one, and he's kick-ass. Jordan loves slinging it, and Matt LaFleur's dialing it up. And then they lose a couple games in the first month because the dumbass rookie kicker doesn't know what he's doing. Like, that's the funniest possible outcome here, I think. One more call, and then we'll go to break. Wisco Sports Show, who's this?
9: Hey, Grant, Ben in West Bend.
6: Hey, Ben, what's going on?
9: Well, other than the smoke, Packer talk.
6: Yeah.
9: So, Dobbs, he was the most reliable receiver we had. He had 41 catches for first downs of his 55 last season. That's a lot.
6: Damn, that's a good stat. Thank you for that.
9: And then, you're welcome. And then on top of that, he doubled the next Packers receiver, Watson, in third and fourth down conversions. So that's a lot to replace. I didn't realize he was that valuable.
6: I don't think Romeo Dobbs is some superstar. Right. And Corey pushed back on this a little bit, Ben. I think they were right to move on from Romeo Dobbs. He's not the type of wide receiver you want to overpay for. I completely and totally understand that. My criticism or my concern here is that I don't know that they had really stocked the cupboard as well as they needed to for me to feel great as Dobbs is leaving. Right. Like, when Jordy Nelson left once upon a time, it's like, all right, Devontae Adams is here. Or when Greg Jennings or others departed, it's like, all right, you had Randall Cobb and Jordy Nelson kind of waiting in the wings. It's not that losing Romeo Dobbs is crippling, but it's a lot of production and it's reliable production. And now we're like, okay, Jaden Reed and Christian Watson are hurt all the time. And Matthew Golden, we just don't know because we've never seen it before.
9: Yeah, it would have been nice to go out and get a proven healthy target, you know. I mean, it's tough to find in the league, but that would have made the season a lot better, at this upcoming season, more promising.
6: Or, you know, in the best case, or in the best possible situation, Ben, I appreciate it. Christian Watson or Jaden Reed are just better. The guys you've drafted and invested in and paid are just, I just feel better about them. That's what I would prefer. I don't want my team to ever have to go out and take a huge swing in free agency or with a trade, because it means you haven't drafted enough good players. Parsons is such a high-level player that's a little different. But to be fair, it's not like if Lucas Van Ness was a superstar, I don't think they'd be giving up multiple firsts to go get Micah Parsons. Or if Rashawn Gary was still around and awesome, like, maybe that's not a trade they make. So I don't necessarily want my team to have to go out and break the bank in free agency or with a trade, because that means they're filling a hole that's been created by poor draft selections. All right, I want to talk a little Bucks next. Giannis was introduced in Miami. He had some comments that I thought were interesting. I thought he showed pretty well. A couple things I liked and one thing that kind of stuck in my craw. We'll do that next.
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9: Well, the NBA is investigating the Bucks' re-signing of guard Gary Trent Jr. The veteran got a four-year, $64 million guaranteed deal that was surprising to many after he averaged a career-low 8.1 points per game last season. Some have accused the Bucks of circumventing the salary cap, getting Trent for the league minimum his first year with the team and a below-market deal last year, only to pay way above what the market was offering this offseason. Meanwhile, Bucks finished out summer league with a win over Charlotte last night. Nate Amet went for a team-high 23 points. He's one of the two first-round picks the Bucks had in last month's draft, with the other being Braden Berries. He averaged 22 points per game in summer league, but did not play last night. Amet knows he and Berries are going to play a big role in the rebuild following the departure of Giannis Antetokounmpo.
10: I think we see it as another challenge, and luckily we're not doing it alone. You know, we have a great organization behind us, and we have great vets and great players on the team that can help us, you know, get to where we want to get to. But I mean, at the end of the day, like Braden first said, it's about winning first and foremost, and whatever we can do to do that, we're going to do it. So that's just kind of our mentality going into it.
9: That was Bucks rookie Nate Amet.
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9: Well, the Brewers will return to action tomorrow night when they open the second half of the season against Miami at American Family Field. They will do so with the second-best record in baseball and with a five-game lead on the Cubs in the NL Central. And we're now just 13 days out from the Packers getting training camp going in Green Bay. With this Wisconsin Sports Zone Network update, I'm Zach Heil-Pritt.
12: I love pressure. Coach Spoh talked about pressure, and I think I thrive pressure. I think I need pressure at this time of my career. I think in order for me to go to the next, you know, level, I got to get out of my comfort zone, and I feel like Miami was a place for me to be. We are very like-minded as a team and me, and it was a no-brainer. I wanted to be here. I'm excited to be here, and I want to get to work.
13: A little bit from Giannis earlier today. He had his introductory press conference in Miami. Looked pretty spiffy. Had a nice knit polo on. He did more fashion-wise than Jason Tatum did at the ESPYs last night. He wore sleeves. So, well done, Giannis. Get me started on that. That was a weird interview. Jason Tatum at the ESPYs last night getting asked about Jaylen Brown. Don't need to belabor that here, but just something I found interesting this week. If you want to join the show, we'd love to have you. 608-321-1670. And join the live stream as well on the Wisco Sports Zone app, on YouTube, Facebook, Twitter. Always streams on my Twitter, at Wisco Grant. I thought Giannis presented pretty well today at his press conference. There is one thing I want to nitpick. We'll do that last. I'll give you some, I'll give you a good uplifting positive exchange here. He was asked about why he's changing his number from 34 to 7. And I thought this was very nice. A big thing I was looking for with Giannis's exit from Milwaukee, to reiterate, I'm not going to hold the loyalty thing against you. I'm not going to, I'll never leave Milwaukee. I'll never play for the Heat. I got loyalty in my DNA. Hey man, you're here for 13 years, won a title. If you want to leave, I'm not going to hold any of that stuff against you, but handle it right on your way out the door, right? Make sure you show reverence to the Bucks. Be thankful. Be considerate. Don't be a pill about it. And I have no problem. I thought this was a very nice, thoughtful, considerate answer when asked about changing his number from number 34 to number 7.
12: The reason that I really changed my number is because I feel like, you know, 34 holds so much weight and has so much history. And out of the, you know, respect to, you know, the organization that drafted me and I played for 13 years, I decided to leave that number there and try to start a new chapter. Hopefully I can leave my mark here in Miami and make number 7 as legendary as number 34. But it's almost like kind of having a closure for me, mentally and emotionally. Just to have a closure from that number, because it meant a lot to me. And number 7 looks good. It's fresh. It's clean. I saw some kids wearing it in the street. So I'm excited to create more moments with that number.
13: I also liked how LeBron wore a different number when he went to Miami. He was 6 in Miami, 23 in Cleveland. I think he's been 23 in L.A. too. I like how he did a different number. Different era, different number. It's maybe more of a unique basketball thing than it is a unique football thing. Although I can't remember, like, I don't think Peyton Manning didn't change his number, did he? I don't think Brady did. So football's a little different. But I liked the reverence and said, hey man, it was a great era in Milwaukee, out of respect to the team that drafted me and, you know, began my NBA career, but also brought my family over, got me established, you know, like that's that. And I want to leave that. And hopefully here we can do something with number 7. I thought that was a very nice answer. I thought that was well done. Giannis asked about being coached by Eric Spoelstra.
12: I just want to be coached hard. You know, I'd rather you tell me an ugly truth than a beautiful lie. You know, I feel like once the moment I'm coached hard, everybody else going to follow. Like, I don't want to be sugarcoat. I have a lot of people like that in my life. You know, that try to approach me and try to, like, you know, make me feel good. I don't need that. I need the truth. I need the right feedback. I need, you know, so I can be able to apply that to the game in life and to the game of basketball. I'm excited. I'm excited to be coached by him. I've had conversations with people that I trust about him and his approach to the game. They've told me that he's a workaholic. He doesn't leave the gym. He really loves this. And he's really dedicated to his craft. He's really good at X and O. And I'm excited. I'm excited to be coached by him. I'm excited to be here. And I know he's going to get the best out of me. But I need him to, you know, push me and tell me the truth.
13: The biggest question that I have, and the thing that I'll always think about how the Giannis era ended in Milwaukee, is what did that guy see in Adrian Griffin? You know, all the reporting and all that's been written about the Budenholzer era is he was very much a dictator. It was hard, and he pushed guys and he coached guys. And Middleton and Drew Holiday and Giannis and Brooke Lopez all strike me as guys who wouldn't have an issue with firm coaching. There's not a guy in there where it's like, well, you got to take it easy on him. You know, you can't, like Draymond Green, you can't be too hard on, you know, personality, you got to manage a little bit. I don't think the Bucks had anybody like that. Budenholzer was presented this offseason and written about, you know, now historically a couple of years ago after the fact, as dictatorial, very regimented, very much a hard ass. And I'm listening to Giannis here and like, okay, so that's what you want. That's what you're looking for. You're looking to be coach hard. I understand why the Budenholzer era ended because the results weren't there. And anyone who goes back and says otherwise, you're a liar, because most people who watched basketball both in Milwaukee and nationally thought that Mike Budenholzer should have been fired before he was. So now don't tell me that, well, they never should have fired Bud. No, you're getting your wires crossed. You can't go back and revise history like that. So I understand why they moved on from Bud. I don't understand what drew Giannis to Adrian Griffin. I've talked to people that have said, well, they bonded over their faith a lot. Okay, so that's nice. That guy never had it. And if that's how Giannis wants to be coached, maybe he now feels that way because he's seen the other side. He had Adrian Griffin and Doc, and he's like, I thought I would like more freedom. I thought I would like more flexibility. Turns out I didn't. I don't know. It's hard for me to listen to him talk about Eric Spoelstra and the way that he wants to be coached without thinking of the last couple of years. This is the one part of the press conference that bothered me, and I don't even think it's an anti-Giannis thing. I just think this is a basketball thing that bothers me. Here's Giannis talking about how he wants to be in Miami. Respects him, just his take on the Heat organization kind of as a whole.
12: He always shared about the Miami Heat culture and that guys work hard, guys are very disciplined, guys are very driven, and guys like are very selfless and give everything that they can to win games. And I always was curious, you know, what make them so unique. In my career with the Bucks, we try to kind of recreate that. We try to create a culture that we come in here, we do our job. It doesn't matter who shines. All that matters is winning. And everybody leaves their kids behind, their wives behind, their husband behind, you know, the people that they love behind for the common goal, which is to win. We spend more time with our teammate and the staff than with our own family.
13: So I'm going to cut it off there. There's the second half. Maybe we'll get to it later. That's all fine. Except for the part where he says, in Milwaukee, we tried to model ourselves. We tried to recreate what the Heat do. I don't get, the Bucks won a title. The Heat haven't won anything. They have not won anything since LeBron left, which was 10 years ago now. They've been in the lottery more often than they've been in meaningful playoff games. They've been to two finals. Okay, so have the Pacers, and so have the Mavericks. And one of them was in the bubble, and Tyler Hero, all due because he's a Buck now. Like, I don't really look at that seriously. They got waxed in both finals, especially the second one, which was realer, against a much better player in Jokic and a much better team in the Nuggets. Why does the league cuck themselves out to the Heat? Well, Heat culture. We got to do it like the Heat do. They don't win anything. The Bucks won a title. Oh, yeah. And the year they won it, they went through the Heat. So, for the life of me, I don't understand. I don't understand why all these teams around the NBA are like, man, we want something like what the Heat have. They don't win anything. All they've done is overachieve with teams that were never expected to do anything. And that's why this year in Miami is going to be so interesting to me. I talked about this with Bill earlier today, because in buy or sell, I asked him basically, do you think the Bucks will or the Heat with Giannis will make a conference finals? And he's like, yeah, well, he said yes because he thinks it'll add to the roster, but the roster isn't finished right now. And if this team is the current version, they're not going to do it. Here's the thing. You don't acquire Giannis Antetokounmpo to lose in the first round. So whether or not they augment and add to the rest of the roster or not, the expectations now in Miami are there in a way they haven't been since LeBron left. And I'm interested to see them in that environment, because it's very easy as a team to overperform expectations and then get praised for it. Or if the team's not that good, you lose in the play-in and no one cares because no one expected you to do anything. For the first time in forever, the Heat actually have some expectations. Whether or not they're earned, the thing is that those expectations arrive when Giannis arrives. So I'm interested to see that, but I don't understand why the league just cucks themselves out to Miami. We want to be like Miami. They don't win anything. The Bucks won a title by way of Miami, by the way. And we're going to sit here years later. Yeah, when we were in Milwaukee, we always wanted to be like the Heat. They wanted to be like you. You won a championship. Whatever. I'm taking crazy pills. The Bucks are getting investigated. Let's talk about that next to wrap up the first hour of the show.
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15: With a look at your news headlines on the Score, I'm Terry Kovarik. Paperfest will rock and roll on, despite air quality alerts now in effect. Paperfest organizers announced on the event's Facebook page tonight's opening will go on as scheduled. Organizers go on to say they are monitoring conditions and urge those with sensitive conditions to use their own judgment. Paperfest opens at 5 p.m. Thursday and runs through Sunday at Sunset Park in Kimberly. It may be a while before wildfire smoke moves out of the area. First Alert Chief Meteorologist Steve Balon tells Dave Edwards on AM Fox Valley that the smoke could stick around through the end of this month.
16: I suspect over the next week or two, we're going to find variations of the smoke near the ground.
17: Sure.
16: But if you go up a good 20,000, 30,000 feet up in the atmosphere, the jet stream between now and the end of this month is predominantly out of the northwest.
17: Uh-oh.
16: And, well, guess what direction?
17: That's where the fires are coming
16: from. Yeah. Mainly western Ontario. So I suspect we're going to see very hazy skies with variable air quality.
15: An air quality advisory remains in effect for the entire Score listening area till noon on Friday. And a Kakona cheese plant goes into receivership. A receiver will continue to operate Wisconsin Aging and Grading Cheese Incorporated along Progress Way, although efforts are undergoing to find a new owner. You're up to date, and now you know the Score.
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19: Today, at a taping of the Mind the Game podcast in front of a live audience, LeBron James was asked by Tyrese Haliburton if he decided about his free agency yet. James declined to answer. 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
20: Speaking of still doing this, is there a decision that has to be made?
19: And so, indecision 2026 continues. Anyway, golf in round one of the Open Championship, American Jackson Subra has a one-shot lead after a 5-under par 65 today. Sung J.M. and Daniel Brown tied for second. Bryson DeChambeau 2-back. Scottie Scheffler 3-back. Rory McIlroy 7 shots off the lead already after a 2-over 72.
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25: Wildfire smoke continues to create visibility issues and air quality issues across the region today and tonight. We are expecting temperatures to remain a little bit cooler because of the smoke, most of us seeing highs only in the low to mid 80s today. A few showers might move through tonight with a chance of thunderstorms tomorrow. From the WBAY First Alert Weather Center, I'm meteorologist Emily Mers.
26: The way that the Bucks are treated by national media is different than every other team.
27: Yeah.
26: There's an anger to it. There's a fierceness to it. Case in point, Terry Rozier is f***ing gambling on games. And everyone's like, well, just the Heat, he's going to f***ing whatever. Gary Trent Jr. gets a little more money than he probably should, and the whole f***ing league is mad about it. The penalty is already Gary Trent Jr. getting as much money as he should. So what the fuck? You need to be penalized. You're already penalized. That's the penalty. So because it's the Bucks, they're acting like this is Shohei Ohtani deferring a contract. That's fucking bullshit. This is Gary Trent. Am I losing my mind? This is Gary Trent Jr. It's not like LeBron did this. You're giving more money to a shitty player. And we want more repercussions. What the fuck?
28: Very good rant from our friend Bart earlier today. Into the Winklerverse did an with Paul Emig and Bart. I just love the rant. It's fun to hear him dial his voice up like that. It's like Pavarotti. Something from... It's Gary Trent! Something very, I don't know, something very pleasing. I mean, the content of the rant is true, too. The Bucks are covered aggressive. There is a fierceness about the way the Bucks are covered. Like reporters and analysts and pundits are pissed that they have to peddle and deal with the Bucks. But the Bucks are getting investigated for a hilarious reason. They gave this deal to Gary Trent Jr., 4 years, $64 million. And it's such a surprising or a expensive deal for a player who performed the way that he did last year, that the league is like, something must smell here, which is just a really funny, it's a really funny reason to get investigated. There's no good reason you would give this contract out, so you must be cheating. Jamal Collier today reports they're investigating for possible salary cap circumvention. Trent's new deal to re-sign with the Bucks was officially announced and submitted to the league. Thursday morning, he's set to receive a significant pay raise and multi-year contract, despite having some of the lowest production of his career last year. Oh, I'm sorry. Oh, he had a down year and got paid? Is that a crime? Is that against the rules? Collier writes, he signed for the league minimum in the summer of 2024 and put together a strong first season. Then signed a two-year $7.5 million contract with the Bucks before the start of last season, which paid him $3.7 million. And established his early bird rights, meaning they had him on the roster for long enough where they were able to retain him and pay him without it costing against the cap or whatever. It's something along those lines. Bird rights, we don't need to get into it. Allowing him to re-sign with the team even if it's over the salary cap. I should have just kept reading, but I needed to show off my CBA knowledge. Trent opted out of his player option to become a free agent this summer and will be set to earn $15.2 million. They're looking into the contract as the league's collective bargaining agreement contains a clause against prior agreement. This is just such a hilarious situation to me because I don't know how you'd prove such a thing. Unless there were emails or text messages or something, how do you prove, like if I was John Horst's lawyer, or I don't know if he's a Clutch guy, I don't know which agency he's with. Doesn't really, we already hear too much about agents, who cares? But if I was the lawyer, the defense attorney representing the Bucks or representing Gary Trent in this, I'd be like, oh, I'm sorry, Commissioner Silver. What is the crime? You're telling me my client's making too much money? You're telling me that the team is paying the player too much money? That's the crime? I think we all look at this and realize that there was some wink and a nod agreement, which is illegal because you're circumventing the cap. I mean, it's not like they made some fake tree planting endorsement deal to give him a pile of money. I can't imagine. I mean, certainly if a player did that, they'd get in big, big trouble. Certainly. It's not like the Bucks did anything like that. I want to be behind closed doors for this hearing or this investigation because I don't know how you'd prove such a thing. Oh, Your Honor, you're telling me my client is making too much money? You're telling me that the Bucks are overcut? You're saying that the player is overcompensated. And is that a crime? And that's a crime. That's illegal. You saying that's bad that the player's making money? The team's investing in the player? Is something wrong with that? I just don't know how you'd prove such a thing. Again, unless there's a paper trail, I hope John Horst and, more importantly, Gary Trent's agents would be smart enough to not do that. Verbal agreement. Wink and a nod type of thing. Literal wink and a nod. I mean, we get it, right? The Bucks are going to curry some favor with the agency, which is fine. They're tanking anyways. Good time to do it. Hour number two next, right after Zach Heilprin's 2-Minute Update.
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3: Well, the NBA is investigating the Bucks re-signing of guard Gary Trent Jr. The veteran got a four-year, $64 million guaranteed deal that was surprising to many after he averaged a career-low 8.1 points per game last season. Some have accused the Bucks of circumventing the salary cap, getting Trent for the league minimum his first year with the team and a below-market deal last year, only to pay way above what the market was offering this offseason. Meanwhile, Bucks finished out Summer League with a win over Charlotte last night. Nate Omit went for a team-high 23 points. He's one of the two first-round picks the Bucks had in last month's draft, with the other being Braden Berries. He averaged 22 points per game in Summer League, but did not play last night. Omit knows he and Berries are going to play a big role in the rebuild following the departure of Giannis Antetokounmpo.
10: I think we see it as another challenge, and luckily we're not doing it alone. You know, we have a great organization behind us, and we have great vets and great players on the team that can help us, you know, get to where we want to get to. But I mean, at the end of the day, like Braden first said, it's about winning first and foremost, and whatever we can do to do that, we're going to do it. So that's just kind of our mentality going into it.
3: That was Bucks rookie Nate Ahmed.
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3: Well, the Brewers will return to action tomorrow night when they open the second half of the season against Miami at American Family Field. They will do so with the second-best record in baseball and with a five-game lead on the Cubs in the NL Central. And we're now just 13 days out from the Packers getting training camp going in Green Bay. With this Wisconsin Sports Zone Network update, I'm Zach Heil-Pritt.
0: This is kind of a, I don't want to say a transitional time, but definitely more turnover than they've had in recent memory. You know, one, it's weird. You look at the stats from last year. Their leading wide receiver was Romeo Doubs, 55 catches. You know, Wicks, who they just traded to the Eagles, caught 29 balls. So it's not like they had multiple guys, 80, 90 catches like they have in years past with the Jordy Nelsons, the Donald Drivers, the, you know, Devontae Adams. This is a unit that they're going to need to step up, and Tucker is a huge part of that. I think there's a ton of pressure on Matthew Golden. I think they need Matthew Golden to be, I don't know, a 65 to 75 catch guy immediately next year and give him, you know, explosive speed with Watson down the field and account for 7-8 touchdowns. This is a team, they're going to need some of their unproven guys to really pick it. Tucker Kraft's got to be one of the best tight ends in the league. Micah Parsons has to be like a defensive player of the year type guy, which he has been over the course of his career.
4: 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Packers, Brewers, Badgers, Bucks. 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
13: All right, we reset with some Packers talk to begin hour number two. Also continue to take your phone calls on whatever you'd like. Just played you some audio from Giannis' introductory press conference today. Also gave you the latest. The NBA is investigating the Bucks for their deal with Gary Trent Jr., which is a hilarious situation. Imagine getting a nice big raise at work, and then the company starts investigating because they're like, you? Huh? What? Like, it's just funny. It's very funny, and I don't know how you prove such a thing. I'm sorry, Your Honor. My client is making too much money. Is that what stands to be the problem here? Now, if there's paper trail or emails or exchanges like, hey, if you sign this deal, we promise to give you more later. But even like, well, what's the standard of proof there? You know, how direct does that need to be even in writing? I don't know. I'm not a lawyer, but I do know what bird rights are. I was pretty proud of myself for remembering that in the last segment. So that's all on the table. And our opening segment back at 4 o'clock, our opening topic was, I think, a real lack of high-end talent on the Packers. You know, Jeremy Fowler does this series every year, and he does it over the All-Star break, and it's smart because it's a good time to do it. There's not much going on, so let's release a bunch of top 10 lists. Now, this to me is a lot more interesting than the NFL Top 100, which is going on right now, because the NFL Top 100 is just other players voting on. And at number 67, it's Lamar Jackson. And at number 66... it's Tet McMillan. It's like, okay, in no world does that make any sense. You know what I mean? So the NFL Top 100 basically to me is we're showcasing the top 100 players. And if you had a lesser year, maybe you're somewhere near the bottom. And if you had a great year, you're somewhere near the top. And that's kind of whatever. That doesn't matter to me. I don't care about the top 100. This Jeremy Fowler thing is more than just some random top 10 list. It's more than just some random power ranking because it's a survey. And this is the words of Jeremy Fowler, league executives, coaches, and scouts. So the NFL at large is speaking on the players in the NFL. Coaches, GMs, scouts, league executives, front office members, player personnel, all these sorts of things, right? So this to me is basically a splash test. I don't even know what that is. Of what the NFL thinks about certain players in certain positions. And the Packers didn't do so hot in this. And the lead story is Jordan Love isn't top 10, which to me is meaningless, as I said on Monday. If they won that playoff game against the Bears, he'd be in the top 10. It's, you know, you lose in the first round, people start to look
28: to the side. They look past you for the next flavor of the month. Jordan Love being the 11th or 12th best quarterback is still, that's far from the Packers' biggest problem. Now, we talk about the quarterback most because, well, it's the NFL and quarterback is the most important position in the sport and maybe in all of American sports, right? But that's not the takeaway from these top 10 lists. The takeaway for me is there wasn't a single wide receiver that even got a vote. There wasn't a single corner that even got a vote. There wasn't a single interior defensive lineman that got a vote. There wasn't a single tackle that got a vote, which to me is the rest of the league looking at Zach Tom and saying, eh, he's fine. Nothing special. He's fine. And that's your best offensive lineman. There's not a single interior offensive lineman, guard or center, that got even a vote. Not even honorable mention. And the safeties, now, Xavier McKinney was third, which is very good. But the more interesting takeaway to the safety rankings for me is not where Xavier McKinney is, it's where Evan Williams isn't. Evan Williams didn't get a single vote. Which to me is the rest of the NFL saying, yeah, Xavier McKinney's good. You're paying him to be good. You brought him in, you signed him to be good. Other than that, man, Evan Williams is what a fine, nice player, third round pick, well done. Javon Bullard is, yeah, nice, I guess, yeah, nice player on a rookie deal. A lot of these players that I'm looking for, you know, to be on these lists to get votes, Evan Williams, Javon Bullard, Devontae Wyatt, Christian Watson, Jaden Reed, Matthew Golden, Zach Tom. These are all players that have been drafted by Goody who are on their rookie contracts or were just extended from their rookie contracts. In the case of Jaden Reed, Zach Tom a little bit more, you know, a year or two ago, Christian Watson. These are all players that were kind of phase one pieces to the Jordan Love transition. And none of them have really ascended to stardom. Some of them are nice players. Some of them were players that you felt fine about. I feel fine about Christian Watson's extension. I feel fine about Jaden Reed's extension. I'm not doing backflips. Thank God we got that guy under contract. You know, there have been players in the past the Packers have drafted and extended where I'm like, I can't wait to sign that guy to a new deal because he's the balls, right? Slam dunk case. Can't wait to extend Devontae Adams. Can't wait to extend Clay Matthews. You know, whatever. These guys, special players. You don't even think about the contract. It's not even a discussion on Sports Talk Radio. Should they or shouldn't they pay Quay Walker long term? Should they or shouldn't they pay Devontae Wyatt? This team is a million Quay Walkers. They've created a million Evan Williams. Goody has drafted pretty consistently a lot of players who are nice. He's drafted a lot of players in their first and second year where you watch and you're like, man, that's a nice find, Goody. Well done. Found Evan Williams in the third round. You know, you found Zach Tom and Rashid Walker later on. It was nice. Good find. But like, when those guys come up for contract extensions, we're asking questions, right? I'm not, it's not a slam dunk to extend Quay Walker, obviously, Devontae Wyatt, Evan Williams, Javon Bullard, any of these guys right now. Brian Gutekunst's, I think, tenure, especially post-2021, has been drafting nice players who on rookie deals are like, that's a really nice, promising player. And then they never really turn into anything special. They just kind of stay really nice, promising players. That's what these lists are highlighting to me. The league doesn't think very highly of a lot of these guys who are supposed to be some of the Packers' best players. Evan Williams, Zach Tom, you know, Devontae Wyatt on the interior. These are supposed to be load-bearing. I should mention Edgerrin Cooper, who is the eighth best interior linebacker, off-ball linebacker. Totally. Okay. But, like, that's it, man. No corners got a vote. No wide receiver, no tackle, no interior lineman. Josh Jacobs was honorable mention. Jordan Love was honorable mention. Like, there's just the top guys, by the way. This is an observation worth pointing out, too. The guys who are ranked the highest other than Tucker Kraft. Tucker Kraft is, I believe, sixth. Xavier McKinney and Micah Parsons were ranked third and second at their positions, respectively. And neither one of them were drafted by Brian Gutekunst. It's not to say that free agency and trades, it's not to say those don't count. Those are nice players. But a lot of the homegrown guys, a lot of the Goody draft picks have not turned out to be anything other than, that was a nice, it was a nifty little draft pick you got there. Nifty little player. Almost very Brewers-ish. You know, nifty player, Caleb Durbin. A lot of teams, I guess, would like to have him. Never going to pay him. never going to win you games against the Dodgers in the postseason, although Durbin hit pretty well. So I'm careful to cross sports here, but you got some nifty play. You've drafted some nifty little players here, Brian Gutekunst. You ready to give them a top of the market extension if they earn that? Oh, no, not even close. And that's what these lists signify to me. So some more conversation on this. I'll go to your phone calls here. 608-321-1670, Wisco Sports Show. Who's this?
5: What's up, BBT?
28: Hey.
5: Going out of my element here. I thought, other than the blue chip guys, like you said, like Parsons, McKinney, they were kind of like made men, as you'd say.
28: Yeah.
5: But I thought one thing that impressed with people, I think, right away with Gutekunst is he kind of like, I don't know, he's good at scouting other teams' players, like Preston Smith and
28: Adrian Amos, Zadarius Smith. Yeah, a lot of these guys.
5: Yeah, like it was the scouting of other players that were kind of under the radar. And you know, Gottschalk was just a made man. I don't know. I feel like he's gone away from that. What are your thoughts on that?
28: So, BBT Badger Vibe Tracker, appreciate the call. I would say that Brian Gutekunst's best trait, his biggest strength, has been free agency and adding from other teams. And he was batting 1,000 there for a while because remember they had that original free agency run in 19 where didn't like it all happened in one morning, like the second or third morning of free agency. They got Zadarius Smith, Preston Smith, and Adrian Amos. And then a couple of years later, they signed Xavier McKinney and Josh Jacobs. So we're batting 1,000 here. And then like lesser additions, like remember Rasul Douglas was off a practice squad. Great value, great find. Now, his free agency run kind of came to a not so great turn this last offseason where he signed Aaron Banks, who was bad and hurt, and signed Nate Hobbs, who was worse and hurt worse. But on balance, certainly Brian Gutekunst's best trait and best skill, I think, has been player personnel. You know, pro personnel is what I should say, pro personnel. But I think it's hard to build a team and get a better team than this if your best players are always free agents and trades, because every once in a while you need Evan Williams to not just be a nifty little player, you need him to be an awesome player.

0: pick, which they didn't do dick with. I think they used it to draft either Darnell Savage or Rashawn Gary. Neither were whatever. We don't need to relitigate every Packers draft class. But I think Tucker Kraft and Jair Alexander are the two best draft picks. Other than that, it's a lot of Evan Williams. And I don't mean that to be a criticism of Evan Williams. But what I mean is he's drafted a lot of players that are nifty player you got there. Nice find in the third round. But is that a player you're jumping for joy to extend? And is he going to ascend to something other than just being a nifty, nice little player? No. I think that's probably hard cap the talent on this team. And it seems that execs, coaches, and scouts around the league, per Jeremy Fowler, agree. 608-321-1670, Wisco Sports Show. Who's that?
1: Hey, Grant. Sorry, I had to call in again.
0: That's fine, Cone.
1: I take it as my Friday call anyway.
0: I actually like that.
1: So going back to the end of last hour with Gary Trent Jr.
0: Yes.
1: Could you ever imagine Mark Antanasio doing something like this? Like, what? We're paying a guy more than he's worth? What?
0: So, Bucks fans, do we like this? Do we like that our team is servicing an agent and currying favor? And like, I don't think financially this is going to hurt them. I don't think it's going to prevent them from signing someone important or bringing in a free agent. Like, I would rather prefer this than my team being cheap. Like sometimes maybe the Brewers would be.
1: Yeah, I think this is a prime example of, you know, Milwaukee playing victim once again. Like, why are you coming after little old Milwaukee? Like, it is kind of a problem if you got these behind, you know, under the table handshake deals with agents.
0: Yeah.
1: You know, Bart Winkler, he's always complaining about Rich Paul kind of running the league. And when will Adam Silver do something about it? Well, he's trying to do something about it now with this investigation. So,
0: good point.
1: You know, Bart, what do you want?
0: I think the coverage of the Bucks is sometimes a little aggressive. I also think Bucks fans overplay it a little bit. I don't think anything's going to become of this investigation, and I think it'll just be it'll just be one of those things. That would be my guess.
1: Yeah, it'll be like any investigation, really. Like, do we ever really hear a conclusion of one? Or I feel like all the news you hear is they're opening an investigation, and then, you know, the 24 hours news cycle, you just kind of forget about it.
0: And then we, you know, start a bill with daylight saving time, and then we don't hear about it again. You know, the Kawhi Leonard situation, for example, like that was a huge thing that Pablo Torre exposed, and we're what, 11 months into it? Nothing. So this trade is pending with Toronto because the league hasn't finished their investigation. Like, guys, what are you doing? It's been, I think, 10 or 11 months. Like, are you going to present your findings, or are you just, we investigated it and we're just not looking all that hard? That's what it feels like.
1: Yeah, and now Pablo Torre is doing his own version of daylight savings time with exposing Oz the Mentalist. Like, come on, Pablo.
0: Yeah, shocker, Cone. The guy who's the magician on TV has some tricks and things to, you know, I would agree. It seems like a waste of what seems to be one of our better investigative journalists.
1: Yeah, not many out there these days.
0: No, well, this is true. Speaking of, Cone, anything else before I let you go?
1: Nope, that's all I got, Grant. Have a great weekend. Enjoy the Friday wedding. You know, I would recommend maybe grabbing a bite to eat beforehand. You never know really what the food situation looking like on a Friday wedding. Make sure you got cash for the bar. And, you know, make sure you got Ubers lined up because I'm sure there's no shuttle. So
0: thank you.
1: Have fun.
0: Thank you, Cone. That's been one of my favorite recurring bits this week is Cone pocket watching a Friday wedding. I asked my friend, my gym buddy, who I work out with once or twice a week. I asked him on Wednesday. He just got married. He did a Saturday wedding about a month ago. I asked him, would you get married on 9/11 if the savings were significant? So I'm talking significant savings, like maybe not down payment on a house significant, but a nice chunk to start a down payment on a house significant. Like, would you get married on 9/11? And then we were sitting in the sauna and then we just started talking about 9/11 conspiracies. He wouldn't do it. I don't know. I think Cone would call me poor for this, which is fine. If 9/11 was a Saturday, would I get married on 9/11 to save $8,000 or more? Maybe that's the number. $6,000 or more. I'm just moving the number down in my head.

0: Would I get married on... I mean, really, who's being impacted by it? Well, then your anniversary's on 9/11. I feel like I could live with that. What, we can't go out to dinner on our anniversary because it's 9/11? Am I just a total... Would my future wife hear this and just be disgusted? It's just a... Whatever. It's not what he asked, but I have really enjoyed Cone. Paco watching a Friday wedding. He did make a mention, and I was going to bring this up before he started ranting on weddings. He mentioned that there aren't many great investigative journalists left. I've been entertained. I won't go so far as to say I enjoy it. I've been entertained at Buck's Twitter just climbing up Eric Name's rear end. He was at the Giannis presser today. We'll revisit this a little bit later on in the show. And Bucks fans have just turned on this guy. What do you report for the Heat now? Don't you cover the Bucks? You ever going to put out stories? I've never really seen anything like it. Rob Reichel will come on Evo's show and be negative, and people would complain about that. But I've never seen a fan base turn on a beat reporter quite like Bucks fans are doing with Eric Name. And again, I'm not enjoying it because Eric Name should have been there to cover it today. Why not? But it is entertaining, as are most things that take place online. So sorry, Eric, I'm enjoying reading the tweets. I guess they're at his expense, but whatever. I'm not a great person, as evidenced by my willingness to get married on 9/11. And as someone says on the live stream, it's easy to remember. Correct. Not a day you'll ever forget, right? What day is your anniversary? September 11th. Oh, a terrible day for a wedding. Reminds me of that tragedy. 3 minutes, more of your phone calls next. I'll get to some texts, too. 608-321-1670.
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6: 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Lionel Messi told reporters before the 2022 final in Qatar that it was going to be his last World Cup. Well, 4 years later, Argentina's going for back-to-back titles on Sunday against Spain, and the now 39-year-old Messi can also take home his first golden boot. Here's Westwood One soccer analyst Jamie Watson.
7: It's absolutely insane the numbers he puts up. Truly is unstoppable. And if Lionel Messi replicates the performance that he had against England in the final 20 minutes in the World Cup final against Spain, there's no reason he's not lifting a World Cup trophy for the second time in 4 years. It's just remarkable what he can still do at this age.
6: Messi's 8 goals have him tied with Kylian Mbappe. France faces England Saturday for third place. With this World Soccer Update, I'm Brad Heller, Westwood One Sports.
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0: Welcome back, Wisco Sports. You got a couple Brewers things I want to hit. And then I want to revisit Giannis, his introduction in Miami today. Show tonight presented by Kai's Chevy Town. They're less than a mile off the interstate. That's Interstate 94. Our fertile crescent of the state. The I-94 Interstate Valley. Technically the Chippewa Valley. On the north side of Menominee, exit 41. So the one where you see the sign for UW Stout. The historic downtown right there. It's right off the interstate. Super easy to get to. Or a short drive from anywhere. I got my car from them. It'll be 2 years in September. It's running better now than ever before. I get it serviced there with their outstanding service department. Austin and everybody is so great. They remember you. They remember your car. It's almost like it's personal to them. It's almost like it's personal because it is personal to them. They've been doing business now for three generations and people keep coming back and buying their vehicles there and trading in their vehicles there and servicing their vehicles there because they treat people the right way. They have your best interests in mind. The buying process when I got my car, I had never bought a car before, at least not through a dealer. You know, like my dad walked me through the process once upon a time when I'm in college. You know, I found this car, I paid cash for it, you pay me, you know, very simple. So to go through the process, you got to finance, you know, a little bit of it. And Kip at the time in their finance department says, okay, here's how I think we should set it up because you're young and you want a little credit for this. And if you line it up this way, you can pay it off this way, which is going to be easiest for you. And it'll, you know, you'll get the biggest benefit from it. It was very much a buying process that was centered around me and my needs. And my favorite thing that I like to share is I identified the car that I wanted online. It fit my price range. It fit my needs. It wasn't anything too crazy new, fancy or expensive. I was interested in that car. And the day that I got there, I said, yes, I would like to see this car. And they said, oh, that sounds perfect. Sounds like exactly what you need. Let's go check it out. Make sure you like it. Make sure it works. And then we'll make it happen. There wasn't any upsell. There wasn't any, well, if you like this car, get a load of this one. There's nothing like that. It's very easy and pretty darn efficient day, too. 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No one wants to spend an entire day going through paperwork and doing this and that. So if you're in the market for a car, whether it's certified pre-owned or something brand new, they can absolutely help you out in either department. And you can see their interview. It's updated daily, ChevyTownUSA.com. And you can schedule service right online or just give them a call with any questions that you have. That's Kai's Chevy Town. BYC Kai's for the best buys. The Brewers schedule is out for next season. I only wanted to see two things when this came out today. Who are they opening against? And is it at home? And when are the Cubs series? So the opening series is against, drumroll, baseball's back in Milwaukee. The bars are open. The grills are fired up. It's the first official day of spring. Baseball is back. It's the Milwaukee Brewers versus the Los Angeles Angels of Anaheim. That's really good. That's nice. A good interleague series and not an interesting one, but an interleague series. They also play the Sox and the Blue Jays in the next week. Yep. Those are the matchups that'll get me fired up and groined up for baseball in the first month. It starts early this year. It'll be March 25th. That'll be a Thursday. And then they get the Friday off because that's how they do the opening weekend. It's also worth noting that the Cubs series in Milwaukee are both weeknight series. And the first is in May. It's May 17th through May 20th. And it goes Monday, Tuesday, Wednesday, Thursday. And then the other Cubs series is in September. And that's a Monday, Tuesday, Wednesday series. So probably doing a little bit of a favor for the Brewers. There'll still be plenty of Cubs fans up here. But this last one, it's like, okay, so it's Summerfest weekend. It's early in the summer. I mean, it was all Cubs fans. And there were plenty of Brewers fans there too. And it doesn't just happen in Milwaukee. Like, look at Bush. It was all Brewers fans there. So it's not a unique criticism. It's a unique situation with Chicago so close and so much bigger. One more thing to mention before I take a phone call here. The All-Star Game is also going to be at Wrigley next year. So if we don't have a baseball season because of a lockout, the silver lining would be, well, screw Chicago. They don't get to host the All-Star Game at Wrigley, which would be a bummer because I would want baseball. But also, I guess the silver lining would be, ha, ha, ha, ha, Wrigley. You don't get an All-Star Game. 608-321-1670. Let's take a call here. Wisco Sports Show. Who's this?
1: Grant, I just want to go on record to say that if my chud self is somehow ever able to get married, I would absolutely have a wedding on 9/11 if 9/11 was on a Friday. Just think of the cost savings with a 9/11 Friday wedding.
0: Well, I'm just saying At what point? At what number? You had to put a number on it. Or at what year? Like, at what point are we far enough removed, not that we ever want to forget, where, like, you can be able to get married on 9/11 and it's a wedding and not everyone at the wedding's like, can you believe it on 9/11? You know? Just kicking it around. That's it.
1: Yeah, I mean, I think we're far enough past that point, but even so, it's not like having a wedding on 9/11 means that you were involved in the act that happened that day or anything. I mean, it doesn't make a difference to me.
0: Just, okay.
1: And I think with weddings, the cost, you know, like, I've been to a few weddings that are just, like, very bare bones. It was kind of just, all right, like, I get wanting to be thrifty and economical, but maybe you should have put a little bit more into that. But also, the most important part of a wedding is just to remember that it's a covenant between one man and a woman before God. And I know Cohen is one that kind of likes to nitpick at the cost of weddings, and he should agree with me on that. I know he agrees with me on that, and I just thought he'd be a little bit more open to saving on costs where it should, but no problem with 9/11 weddings.
0: That's not funny. Damn it. Mad Max, have a good weekend. I will say we've reached a point now with weddings. I mean, everything's too expensive. This is nothing new. But what I've noticed with weddings, and I attend a lot of them, is that we've created this ecosystem where the families and the people getting married, and this isn't true of all of them, but I've talked to people who have had a wedding where they book a venue and they get the food and the drink and they finance it or they pay for it or they set it up in a way where it's like, all right, we're going to do this because we know that we're going to get a certain percentage of it back in gifts and in cash. And I'm like, well, whoa. I understand when you attend a wedding, you should give a gift that is commensurate to the cost of the meal that you're eating and the, you know what I mean? You should foot your bill. But I think what we've created here, and I first was familiar with this, was this on Pardon My Take? They did a Monday reading. This is back when I listened to Pardon My Take. So this is like probably 2019, 2020. Back before I was really a prolific wedding attender. I've really become a 99th percentile wedding attender here. They had a Monday reading about these people who spent all this money on a wedding. And they're like, well, we thought we'd make a certain cut of it back in gifts and in cash. And now we don't know how we're going to pay for this wedding. And also we're kind of pissed at the people we invited because they didn't pay their fair share. It's like, this is such a twisted operation we've created for ourselves. And also I don't want to hear from the older folk. Well, you don't have to have a wedding. You can do something small. You could just go to the courthouse. That's all that really matters. Yeah, you had a wedding. We don't need to go to college. Well, yeah, you went to college, though. So, like, the generational gap with some of these things. I'm like, I know, I understand I don't have to have a wedding. But I think in your life, you should, you know, functionally have that celebration with your friends and family. And it seems like now the cost of it in some of these weddings is being footed by the expectations of cash gifts. We're getting an influx of cash. And that's going to help, like, keep the thing balanced. It's like, that seems like the tranches in the Big Short, where it's like a couple people don't give a gift, and all of a sudden this whole structure we've created seems pretty rickety now. I just can't believe Mad Max concluded that call the way that he did. No problem with 9/11 weddings. It's like, oh, great. Just because you get married on 9/11 doesn't make you complicit. Yeah, no one was saying that necessarily. Let's take another call here and then we'll go to break. Wisco Sports Show, who's this?
2: Hey, Grant, Tony from Texas. You know, you're talking about weddings, and I'm in basketball mode too with the whole summer league. You know, who's got bigger remorse? You know, a bride's father that drops 50 grand for a wedding, or Kansas for dropping all that money for AJ's store last year? Who had more remorse, you think?
0: I don't know, man. Some of these NIL deals, it's like, and I guess if the boosters are good for it, what's the difference?
2: But what are you paying for?
0: To bring the player in. And then what happens after that is secondary. You know what I mean?
2: Yeah. Hey, Grant, I really called about, I want to talk a little Vanderpump Rules with you. I was looking, you know, you're talking about Jax and Brittany and all that stuff going on with them. Doesn't Jax kind of remind you of Big Cat a little bit? Your good friend Big Cat?
0: interesting.
2: A little bit. He's from that tree.
0: He's not my, first of all, he's not my friend, not my good friend, but also Big Cat called the Wisconsin Dells white trash on the podcast the other day. So,
2: you know, I've gone to the Dells once in my life. It was a good time. I was probably a teenager, 15 years old or something. You know, you got your go-karting, you got your Tommy Barlett show, you know, all that, the water parks and all that stuff. The white trash thing, a little bit over the top. Come on, you guys, where's that guy from? Is he from Connecticut? He's not even from Chicago, is he?
0: Yeah, Connecticut, Chicago. I don't know, man. If you can't go to the Wisconsin Dells and have a good time, I don't know that I can. I don't know that I can vibe with you. I think people, you know, we carry ourselves in such a way, Tony, where we need a certain level of luxury. It's like, no, you should be able to go down a water slide and have fun.
2: Yeah, Grant, you're all about freedom, capitalism. Someone called you a communist from Madison. Do you want to reply to that?
0: Who called me a communist?
2: Someone online called you a communist from Madison. You're not even from Madison.
0: Well, I'm barely from Madison now. I got to leave every weekend to go to these weddings, which are a celebration of love for friends and family members, which I enjoy. Madison, people complaining about Madison for political reasons is kind of interesting because it is kind of a wacky town, but also my experience in Madison, other than having rent that's a little expensive, but that's true in other places too. My experience is like, it's just a lot of people who get up and go to the grocery store and go to work. You know what I mean? Like, you'd think you'd walk around town, Grant, and everyone would have blue hair, and there's a little bit of that, but it's really...
2: I gotta push back. I mean, what bar has watching parties for Love Island or whatever they're watching?
0: Love Island is like the biggest show in America right now, isn't it? Or it's one of them.
2: I don't know. That's a cone roller question, I think.
0: Probably. Yeah, Jackson Brittany's marriage falling apart, though. Back to your original point. Who could have seen that coming, Tony?
2: No, yeah. Booze, women. No, of course
0: cocaine.
2: Not.
0: Cocaine.
2: But exactly. Sounds like the NFL back in the 80s or something. But... anyway, Grant, enjoy your wedding and have a great weekend. We'll talk soon.
0: Thank you, Tony. You have a great weekend. Appreciate it. I didn't see anyone called me a communist. Madison, people elsewhere in the state think it's such a crazy place. It's, you know, you get on by the square, you'll see some things. Or yeah, it's a left-leaning city. People know this. But a lot, you know, live in a neighborhood. People out walking their dogs, going to Woodman's, going to Phil's place to buy groceries. It's just a run-of-the-mill city that leans slightly left and is a little expensive. I don't need calls on this, by the way. I don't need your input on this portion of the show. 9/11 weddings, knock yourself out. But the political leanings of our respective hometowns, we can move on. We'll take a break.
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7: I love pressure. Coach Sport talked about pressure, and I think I thrive pressure. I think I need pressure at this time of my career. I think in order for me to go to the next, level, I got to get out of my comfort zone, and I feel like Miami was a place for me to be. We are very like-minded as a team and me, and it was a no-brainer. I wanted to be here. I'm excited to be here, and I want to get to work.
8: Giannis earlier today introduced in Miami. I thought he showed very well. I thought his comment about his number change was very nice. I thought it was thoughtful. I thought it was respectful to the Bucks and service his next steps in Miami. I thought that was very nice. His comment about being coached hard was good. He wants to be coached hard by Eric Spoelstra. I just wonder why things took a turn the way they did in Milwaukee post Budenholzer. Because Budenholzer was a guy who coached people hard. He was presented, in the offseason postmortems or the post-trade postmortems, like from Jim Ozarski, he was kind of presented as dictatorial, very rigid. And at the time, I don't know who on that team would have had an issue with that. They were all older players, Middleton, Holiday, Giannis, Brooke Lopez. Like who on that team? There's no Malik Beasley on that team. There's no Kevin Porter Jr. on that team. There's no S-heads on that team, really. I mean, even the role players, like in the playoffs, who's coming off the bench? Pat Connaughton, Jeff Teague. I know I'm forgetting some. I'm sorry, Portis, obviously. Like, that's a team that could have been coached hard. So I don't know if they hired Adrian Griffin because he was one of the guys. I heard that Giannis and him kind of bonded over their faith, and like that was a thing. And I understand that they then hired Doc Rivers because, well, they had to. So that wasn't... That was a hire made out of necessity, not out of interest in any, part of his coaching. Put it that way. I'll give you a little bit more from Giannis. On the subject of weddings on September 11th, Keith in apartment 15 with a good question here. Are December 7th weddings in poor taste? Just asking. So Pearl Harbor, if a 9/11 wedding isn't acceptable, and I got to go to a wedding tomorrow, and I was talking about this with a friend, like, would you, Friday weddings, a little cheaper? Would you get married on 9/11 if you could save a lot of money? And he's like, no. And I'm like, yeah, me neither. Deep down, I'm like, could I save like $800? Then sure, probably. And an easy anniversary to remember, as they were saying on the live stream. We'd never forget it. But then what about Pearl Harbor? What about, what about these other days? Keith, it's a good question. I don't know. It's not for me to answer. I mean, I know how I answer, but I don't speak for everybody. A little bit more from Giannis. I liked this answer about him changing his number and why he's going from 34 to 7.
7: The reason that I really changed my number is because I feel like, 34 holds so much weight and has so much history. And out of the, respect to, the organization that drafted me and I played for 13 years, I decided to leave that number there. and try to start a new chapter. Hopefully I can leave my mark here in Miami and make number 7 as legendary as number 34. But it's almost like kind of having a closure for me, mentally and emotionally, just to have a closure from that number, because it meant a lot to me. And number 7 looks good. It's fresh. It's clean. I saw some kids wearing it in the street, so I'm excited to create more moments with that number.
8: Respectful of the Bucks, excited for his future with the Heat. I really like that answer. I thought that serviced both parties. One more. Here's Giannis on wanting to be in Miami. It's a little longer, and I think it's nice. There's one part of it particularly that annoys me, and we'll circle back to that after we listen to the whole thing.
7: You always hear about the Miami Heat culture and that guys work hard, guys are very disciplined, guys are very driven, and guys like are very selfless and give everything that they can to win games. And I always was curious, you know, what makes them so unique. In my career with the Bucks, we tried to kind of recreate that. We tried to create a culture that we come in here, we do our job, it doesn't matter who shines. All that matters is winning, and everybody leaves their kids behind, their wives behind, their husband behind, you know, the people that they love behind for the common goal, which is to win. We spend more time with our teammate and the staff than with our own family, right? So if we are going to do that, we got to have the same mindset that at the end of this road, we might have a chance to win a championship. And I saw that Miami, when I started playing basketball, I think the big three was around 2010, 11, 12, 13. I think those are the years. Prior to that, I'm not going to lie, I never watched the NBA basketball, so I didn't know much. But I kind of grew up under that era. So I know the expectations that this team has. I love pressure. Coach Spo talked about pressure, and I think I thrive pressure. I think I need pressure at this time of my career. I think in order for me to go to the next, you know, level, I got to get out of my comfort zone, and I feel like Miami was a place for me to be. We are very like-minded as a team and me, and yeah, it was a no-brainer. I wanted to be here. I'm excited to be here, and I want to get to work.
8: So I think that's fine sentiment, and again, at this press conference, he's talking to Heat fans and people in Miami. So I wouldn't expect him to talk about, well, I don't know, we'll see if this works. No, that's not the point of this. The one thing that I just don't get is when he said in Milwaukee, we tried to model ourselves after the Heat. I want to play that part one more time.
7: In my career with the Bucks, we tried to kind of recreate that. We tried to create a culture that we come in here, we do our job, it doesn't matter who shines. All that matters is winning.
8: I would also say I think Giannis, as he aged, I think it did matter that, you know, he got a certain number of shots and that he handled the ball and played a certain way. Part of that is just part and parcel with NBA superstars. So that's not unique to Giannis. And I don't think that comment is all that hypocritical. The part that annoys me, or the part that I don't get, is, you know, in Milwaukee, we tried to create what the Heat had. We tried to model that. You won. The Heat haven't won. He haven't won anything after LeBron. Now, they made one finals and got smoked by the Nuggets. And the other finals that they made was in the bubble. And I guess they get credit for that, but it's, I don't know. I struggle. Weirdly, I don't want to detract credit away from LeBron and the Lakers, but I do want to, you know, I do want to detract credit away from the Heat for making it, which maybe isn't fair. I don't know. It's so long ago and it was such a weird time. Whatever. They haven't won anything. All the Heat have done over the last couple of years is just be a plucky roster that's overperformed. Ah, Spo, they're so good. Look, they fought hard and, you know, gave the Celtics a good punch in the first round of the playoffs. You know, like, they haven't been out of the first round now in 3 years. They've been in the play-in. So I don't understand why the rest of the league is cucking themselves out to Miami. On Milwaukee, we tried to be the Heat. They won. The Bucks, you guys won the title, and you went through Miami. You went through the team you're talking about. So it's odd to me. And maybe it's because I'm on the outside, and I don't play in the league. I don't coach in the league. I'm not around it. So maybe I don't have the proper amount of respect for the Heat and what they do. Maybe. That could be it. But I'm just looking at wins and losses and championships and, you know, those sorts of things. Well, the Heat made the finals the other year. Yeah, the Mavericks have made the finals and the Pacers made the finals. And like a lot of teams, you know, made the finals. And one of them was in the bubble, the hometown bubble. It was in Florida. And a little easier. Sorry. Take a break here. 3 minutes, we'll listen to a little Jimmy Buffett because I'm off on Friday. I got to go to this wedding, as we've talked about at length. So sorry to belabor that. We'll wrap up the show next.
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21: Poor air quality continues overnight with that wildfire smoke hanging overhead, but we should see some gradual improvement over the course of the day on Friday. Humidity relatively low tonight. Lows will then be in the lower and middle 60s. However, it turns muggier during the day on Friday as dew points climb back to around 70. Scattered thunderstorms expected with highs near 90. From the WBY First Alert Weather Center, I'm meteorologist David Earn.
22: The way that the Bucks are treated by national media is different than every other team.
23: Yeah.
22: There's an anger to it. There's a fierceness to it. Case in point, Terry Rozier is f-ing gambling on games. And everyone's like, well, just the Heat, he's going to f-ing whatever. Gary Trent Jr. gets a little more money than he probably should, and the whole f-ing league is mad about it. The penalty is already Gary Trent Jr. getting as much money as he should. So what the f***? You need to be penalized. You're already penalized. That's the penalty. So because it's the Bucks, they're acting like this is Shohei Ohtani deferring a contract. That's f***ing bullshit. This is Gary Trent. Am I losing my mind? This is Gary Trent Jr. It's not like LeBron did this. You're giving more money to a shitty player. And we want more repercussions. I don't. What the fuck?
1: Not only going out to Wisconsin and the great Midwest, we're going around the world tonight, Parrothead.
8: Final segment, fins up. It's not Friday, but I'm off tomorrow. I gotta go to a wedding, so I'll be on Bill's show, and then I gotta shoot out of town. Brewers release their schedule for next year. I was just interested to see the open, the close, and when the Cubs are in town. Both Cubs series in Milwaukee are midweek, so Monday, Tuesday, Wednesday, Thursday, and Monday, Tuesday, Wednesday. They open with the Los Angeles Angels of Anaheim. Nice. And they end their season with 4 out of 5 series being American League. Twins, Red Sox, Orioles, Cardinals, Texas Rangers. I think we've done too much with interleague play. I don't just mean to complain about everything. It's not the job. It's not what sports talk should be. But I'm like, why the home opener this last year was against the White Sox. That was slightly more interesting than the year before when the home opener was against the Royals, following an away series against the Yankees. Like, these aren't, I don't know. I also just think the home opener vibes are never great because it's dark and cold, and then you get the roof, and it just kind of feels like you're in a, well, it feels like you're an indoor water park, actually. The vibes, you know. Then again, what's the alternative? You know, if you're opening out at Wrigley or at Shea Stadium or wherever, like one of the outdoor stadiums, like the weather could suck and it could be cold. Like, you should, in theory, you want the sun and it's spring, but, you know, you're not always going to get that. But the interleague play does not help me feel more like opening day against the Angels. Yes. Can't wait. And then the end of the season. Like, I guess I don't need it to come down the stretch with series against the Pirates, the Cardinals, and the Cubs. But it feels like you kill a little bit of excitement when the season should be peaking. In theory, right? Goose Egg says, enjoy the wedding, Grant. I hope it's in Green Lake again. Oh, nay, it's in Stillwater. So, the Green Lake of the Northwest? Not really. But yeah, it's Hudson Stillwater. Reception and wedding are across the river. Although Cone said, you know, might want to arrange an Uber because Friday wedding, who knows about a shuttle? Probably won't be running one. I do love Cone pocket watching other weddings. I'm very entertained by all of that. It's been a good bit, so I appreciate Cone for that. Sorry, I got to be off tomorrow, but then again, it's a slow time of year, so I'm only going to feel so bad about it. Sorry. If I have to take days, if I have to miss shows because of weddings or because of, you know, little vacations and things, this is a good week for it. So there will be a best of tomorrow, and I'll be on with Bill so you can hear some of my takes there before we wrap up the week. Otherwise, stay out of the smoke. Thanks for listening. I'll talk to the rest of you on Monday. Appreciate it. Bye.
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25: We're off and running on a Thursday evening. Bright-eyed and bushy-tailed, his favorite golf event of the year. Matt Eumanns, I'm sure, was up throughout the evening watching the British Open. How much hours or minutes of sleep do we get today, Matt?
26: About an hour.
25: All right.
26: I think I watched probably 12 and a half hours of golf. There's 13 and a half hours of coverage. And somewhere around 7 this morning, fell asleep on the couch, woke up about a little bit before 8, and kept working on the VSIN College Football Guide, and I watched golf. But it's great when you can tune in at 11 p.m. Pacific and start watching a major.
25: And hear the velvety tones of our buddy Steve Sands.
26: Steve did a great job today.
25: Steve was working. A lot of people. Busy day, and it was great. You mentioned it earlier in the week, Matt. You know, it was nice on network television. The thing started on time, and we were rolling right through the wee hours of the morning. And in typical British Open fashion, a gentleman that you're probably not too familiar with is your leader after the first round, Jackson Suber. a 5-under 65 today, an eagle on 17, Matt. I was texting with Matt Grill. DraftKings had him at 130-1 to be your first-round leader, and I saw BetMGM had him 150-1. So Jackson Suber is your leader, sole leader. No split in the pot. He is your only first-round leader at 5-under par.
26: Yeah, and in fact, here at Circus Sports, Sam Cooney, who's going to be on the show with us tonight, said this book closed 185-1 on Jackson Suber and did take some action on him. And we'll have Sam on in the third hour tonight. But Jackson Suber playing in the British Open for the first time and probably not going to go wire to wire, but props to Mitch Moss. He had a bet on Colin Morikawa to be the first round leader, and Morikawa got off to a hot start. Mitch bet Suber live at 27-1 because he's got Suber to win the tournament at 350-1. So a nice bet by him, a great start to the British for Mitch.
25: Justin Ray pointing out, and we'll reference Justin quite a bit throughout the show with his tweets, 65 for Jackson Suber, just the fourth time in Open history a player shot 65 or better in his career debut round. So a debutant at the British Open and a very strong start there for Jackson Suber. Matt, as we look at the first round and the second round, we'll get underway here. Well, Jackson Suber was going to actually hit the course in about 7.5 hours. So his round will start pretty soon here in just a little bit, Matt. But big takeaways for you. What did you make of Bobby Mack, a guy that you bet? Robert McIntyre, 3-under today. DeChambeau shot a 3-under 67 today. Cam Young, 3-under today. And Scottie Scheffler got off to a red-hot start. Felt like, uh-oh, here we go. He's going to run away with it. 4-under through 6. No more birdies. 2 bogeys, finishes with a 2-under 68. He is your betting favorite to win the British Open right now. As we talked throughout the week, got up around north of 8-1, which is quite rare for Scottie Scheffler. But overall takeaways of the first round over at Royal Birkdale.
26: Well, as far as Scottie goes, I did bet him here at Circa plus 810. Not a big bet, but I got him at 5-1, top 5 and top 10 as well. He did get off to a great start today, and I figured he would probably backtrack a little bit, and he did. His putting problems have still not been solved. He missed a 3-foot putt again this afternoon, and we saw Rory miss multiple times from about 5 feet or in two. I think Rory missed 3 times inside 5 feet.
25: And Matt, it was I think the broadcasters on USA at 17 when he had that ugly. Was it the ugly approach? He was in the rough,
26: buried in the deep grass.
25: But then he gets up. He's got a chance to save par, and the broadcasters go, he just never looked comfortable. He knew it right away. He knew he missed right away.
26: Well, it's a mental thing.
25: Yeah,
26: you can tell as soon as he hit the ball, he knew he missed it.
25: Yeah,
26: and he psyched himself out. Hey, look, if you play golf and you find yourself on a green, that's going to happen from time to time. You just don't expect to see that from the number one player in the world from 3 feet away. I think it probably makes you feel a little bit better about your own golf game. When you see Rory and Scottie missing from 3 feet and 5 feet, it can happen. But I thought Scottie played better than the score today. Now, if he makes that putt, he's 3-under and he's probably feeling a lot better about the round. But I don't think he should feel badly about it because he's 2-under. He throws 3 strokes back. Last year when he won the British, he also shot a 68 in the first round. So he's live. He deserves to be the favorite at this point. We'll see how he plays tomorrow. He had an early tee time today. And I'll tell you what, one of the takeaways is when you watch the British on these seaside links courses, a lot of times you're going to get spitting rain and wind. Boy, it was calm today. It was benign and calm, and the scoring conditions were ideal. And you had a lot of guys under par today.
25: Scottie Scheffler, as Justin Ray points out, first 6 holes, he made 3 putts with from 5 or more feet, plus 2.23 strokes gained putting through the first 6 holes. Last 12 holes, nothing made 5+ feet, negative 2.21 strokes gained putting. So I think you pointed it out, Matt. Is Scottie someone, if you didn't have anything bet? I ended up last night, I was out and about in town. I said, you know what? I'm going to be mad at myself if Scottie Scheffler wins this damn event and I don't have an 8-1 ticket in pocket. So I have an 8-1 on Scotty Scheffler. I have a plus 150 top five, so I'm rolling with Scotty into the weekend. But right now, looking at the adjusted odds at DraftKings, plus 450, minus 112 to finish top five. Takeaway from Cameron Young, three under today, 67. He is your second shot right now at plus 1050. Is he someone that impressed you today, and do you expect this to continue throughout the British Open?
26: Cameron Young made a long putt to save par on one hole today. He had it going. I don't think he's a major threat to win this tournament, but he is the second choice on the odds board right now at DraftKings and other spots at about 10 or 11 to 1. I don't believe in Cam Young putting four rounds together to win this. And he's going to have he's probably going to have a poor day coming up, either Friday or Saturday, and he's going to backtrack. But I was impressed by the way he played today. You know, when you got the putter going, it can make up for a lot of other weaknesses in your game, but he really had all aspects of his game going today. It's just that I never believe in Cam Young doing that 4 days in a row. I'll tell you the guy who surprised me the most, Bryson DeChambeau. I know he was a fade for a lot of handicappers, missed the cut in the first three majors, but he came out today and he was dialed in from the start. I thought DeChambeau and Morikawa and Bobby Mack, Robert McIntyre were three guys that right away you could tell they were in the zone today and they were playing well. And those guys will probably keep it up over the weekend too. Right now, if I had not bet anything before this tournament, I was just going to bet tonight. I'd take Colin Morikawa 15-1.
25: And you have him pre-tournament, right?
26: 30-1.
25: Yeah, so he was a guy that you said, I believe on Tuesday night, you said sneaky suspicion that Colin Morikawa was going to play well. And were you impressed by what you saw today from Morikawa?
26: Yeah. He had a couple rough spots out there, but overall, I thought he did exactly what I expected. He's really good with the short irons. And I think he's been playing better here over the last month. And I thought he would carry that over today, so he did.
25: Two golfers that did not play well today.
26: Justin Rose.
25: Well, you could add him too, but I was going to mention the two gentlemen tied for 85th, amongst others, Rory McIlroy and Matt Fitzpatrick, both two over 72 today. They will be playing together tomorrow. Matt, Rory McIlroy's card is very colorful. There's a lot of red. It's a good chunk of blue, or excuse me, green, but more red than green. Overall, six bogeys today for Rory McIlroy.
26: He never had it going. You can tell that from the start. And the same thing with Fitz. He had no magic. We're not going to call him Fitz magic tonight. He didn't have much of anything going. And I don't know if it's the hype, the fact that he and Rory were playing together. Those guys just never seemed into it today. And I'll tell you what. There were way too many handicappers, bettors, who liked Matt Fitzpatrick. I saw some of the reports from other sports books about how much action was on Fitzpatrick and the liability on him. And I thought, man, that's a really bad sign before he even tees off.
25: Yeah, I did. I got a text from a buddy, said, who is everybody on this week? I said, feels like it's Matt Fitzpatrick. Did not perform well today, and he's way down the odds board after a 2 over 72. Rory's still kind of relatively close to the top of the board at 33-1. He went off as the second shot. So plenty of British Open thoughts. Loaded show, by the way, for you today, as we will check in, as you mentioned, Matt, with Sam Cooney, odds maker, golf odds maker here at Circa at 9:30 Eastern time. But we will also have our good friend Timmy Chang in studio. He's going to push back a little bit. He's in transit right now. So he's going to join us at 7:30 Eastern here in studio. Mountain West Media Days, not in Vegas, or excuse me, not it at Circa, at a different location this week. But Timmy Chang, kind enough to come over and hang with us. So he'll join us at 7:30. So we'll push him back just a little bit. Derek Stevens, the owner and CEO of Circa and Circa Sports, will join us in studio. Ian Cameron, breaking down the CFL, I'm sure, Matt. And we'll talk a little Major League Baseball as well. The second half of the season is underway. Bryce Harper just had a double in the bottom of the fourth inning. Mets up 1-0 on the Philadelphia Phillies, as we have a solo home run is the lone run in this one. Francisco Alvarez, a solo home run for the New York Mets.
26: The Mets have announced that most of their team is up for sale. Juan Soto is not. I don't know who else could take that contract anyway. But Francisco Lindor and pretty much everybody else on the roster is available. Nolan McClain is not. Juan Soto, Nolan McClain, two guys the Mets said they will not trade. But pretty much everyone else is. And Tim, it's going to be getting really interesting here in the next couple of weeks for the MLB trade deadline. A lot of teams looking to buy. A lot of teams feel like they're in the race. The Mets are out.
25: 40-57, Matt. Not going to get it done. No. I do know that our buddy Steve Bookatz from Nohoku Jewelers, he was in the blackjack tournament, had the fifth pick. Took the Philadelphia Phillies.
26: Scared me. I thought you were going to say Mets.
25: No, he did not take the Mets. He took the team that the Phillies are playing right now. 1-0 is the score. Our lone and only baseball game tonight. Mets, Phillies. We'll keep you updated on those live odds. Matt, it's that time of year. It's media day season. The ACC, they were chatting today. We'll get into a little college football thoughts as the countdown is on to the start of the football season.
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0: American Jackson Suber has a one-shot lead after a 5-under 65 today. Sung J.M. and Daniel Brown tied for second. Bryson DeChambeau 2-back. Scottie Scheffler 3-back. Rory McIlroy 7 shots off the lead after a 2-over par 72. Work.
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2: Round one of the British Open in the books. 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I imagine you leaving here tonight, grabbing something to eat, settling in, and turning on USA Network at around 11 p.m. Pacific time.
3: Yeah, you skipped the part where I'll probably take a nap.
2: Are you going to take a nap?
3: I believe so.
2: I wasn't sure. I didn't know if an hour of sleep might be good enough.
3: Might happen in the middle of the show, Tim.
2: Well, let's try to avoid that if we can. Okay. Timmy Chang, once again, head coach of Hawaii, scheduled to join us in studio coming up in 15 minutes, fresh off of a 9-4 season. New look Mountain West. So we will get his thoughts on what to expect from the Rainbow Warriors. Obviously, a program near and dear to bettors' hearts because they're always, not always, but tend to be the last game on the board, and they tend to be covering at home since Timmy Chang has become the head coach of the Hawaii Rainbow Warriors. 2022, best cover team at home in all of college football, 21-6-1 ATS. That is a 77.8% cover percentage. Number two, Alabama at 27-1 against the spread at home. So Timmy Chang scheduled to join us in studio in this hour, hopefully coming up at the bottom of the hour. But it is that time of year, Matt. Last week we had the Big 12 Media Day. Today and this week we have the ACC Media Days going on. Brett McMurphy, by the way, live from ACC Media Days. He will join us in the final hour of the program. You know, you look up and down the odds board right now, Matt. There is only one odds-on favorite in all of college football to win their conference, and that is the Miami Hurricanes. Texas Tech kind of flirting around minus 105, even money, somewhere in that ballpark, but Miami is your odds-on favorite to win the ACC. Matt, when was the last time Miami won the ACC?
3: I'm going to say it's been, maybe it's never happened.
2: Ding, ding, ding. Never. Won the ACC since joining it from the Big East. They've had some pretty good quarterbacks these past couple of years. Cam Ward, 2 years ago, they squandered a great opportunity, deciding to kick a field goal at Syracuse in the final week of the season and then never got the ball back. Last year, Carson Beck played well, probably better than expected. They make the run to the national championship, but thanks to goofy tiebreakers, don't get into the ACC championship game. And this year, Matt, maybe they got a guy who's better than all three. Maybe that's a stretch. But Darian Mensah from Duke, previously Tulane, he is Mario Cristobal's new quarterback.
4: And when Darian hit the portal, we felt, you know what, this is a guy we would love to pursue. Watching crossover tape with so many opponents that we had faced, we saw his level of talent, level of play. And what really, you know, took us by surprise in a great way was what an incredible young man he is. His levels of leadership, care factor, time invested in his craft, football IQ, just natural human IQ, just an elite person along with the guys beside him.
2: By the way, it makes me laugh. When he hit the portal, yeah. He just magically went into the portal, Matt. Late in the process. It was magical. But regardless, they got him.
3: I believe he got paid about $6 million.
2: And there was a buyout from his deal because he signed a 2-year deal with Duke, and he is now magically at Miami. Just luckily hit the portal for old pesky Miami. But regardless, he's there, and he's damn good. They brought in Cooper Barkate, his top receiver from Duke, to join the likes of Malachi Toney, who is a superstar. Thinking about this offense, Matt, the biggest question, interestingly enough, is the offensive line. Outside of that, Mark Fletcher's back at running back. You really don't have many questions at quarterback, at least looking at the ACC. And we've got the schedule up right now on the screen. Win totals 10.5. They will only be an underdog in one game. That's on the road at Notre Dame. It's around a touchdown spread, give or take. Can Miami avoid the bad loss? Two years ago, it was Syracuse. Last year, SMU on the road, Louisville on a Friday night. Both you and I knew that was a tricky spot there. They got off to such a

0: hot start with the wins over Notre Dame, wins over Miami, wins over Florida, I beg your pardon, Florida State. You look at that schedule, you already mentioned it. Will they get tripped up somewhere else other than a game in South Bend on November 7th?
1: Yeah, I fully expect the Hurricanes to get tripped up somewhere. Look, they've got a road game at Stanford on September 4th. That could be a tricky spot.
0: To lose outright?
1: I don't think. Well, hey, man. Louisville was a 14-point underdog last year, and I thought Louisville was live to win that game at Miami, and Louisville won the game. Not too many people thought they were gonna, Miami was going to drop that one. Look, we saw the Hurricanes go to Cal 2 years ago and needed a couple of officiating, some officiating assistance to escape with a win in Berkeley. You recall that?
0: Oh, yeah.
1: A brutal beat for Cal. So going to the West Coast, never an easy thing. But again, September 4th at Stanford, probably going to win. But again, a lot of people look at these as automatic. Oh, that's a W, that's a W. It's not always that easy as it looks on paper. How about at Clemson on October 3rd? How about at North Carolina, Bill Belichick
0: on
1: October 31st? Belichick against Cristobal. How about the game at Notre Dame? Obvious. I think that the Irish are going to win that one. And then you got Duke, Virginia Tech, BC. James Franklin and Virginia Tech could upset Miami. I don't think Miami is going to be worth a bet for me in terms of an odds-on favorite in the ACC. I would not be surprised if this team gets knocked off, put it that way.
0: Well, no one knows Miami better than our friend the Bear.
1: The Bear loves
0: Chris Felica,
1: the Buckeyes, but he also loves the Hurricanes.
0: So I had the Bear on the podcast this week,
1: mm-hmm.
0: and the VSiN College Football Betting Podcast, that is, and I asked him the question I just asked you. What game scares him? What game is that trip-up spot for the Hurricanes? And he had two possible options.
2: Is there a game that worries you as a Miami fan and a Miami alum in this schedule outside of
3: Notre Dame? There are two games that worry me and the legion of friends that I have in our rather large Miami football group chat. The first game is that Friday night game at Wake Forest in mm-hmm. September. That is could be a tricky type game. Now, look, Miami is way better than Wake Forest, but we've seen Wake play some people play up to the level of our competition many times. So that is a game. And then the other potential tricky spot would be the week prior going to South Bend at Chapel Hill against North Carolina. And again, who knows what UNC has on their roster this year? Who knows how improved they're going to be, but you got Bill Belichick and that staff in a big type game. Look, no one's won more big games, certainly at the NFL level, than Bill Belichick. So would it be surprised if they kind of draw something up and Miami's maybe caught a little bit looking ahead, potentially? So those would be the two games that I would worry about.
0: September 18th at Wake Forest mm-hmm. and Halloween at North Carolina, your classic look ahead spot to what could potentially be. The Bear also said that, how about this for a prediction?
1: Don't overlook that Virginia Tech game, I'm telling you.
0: True.
1: Yeah.
0: Yeah. November 21st down in Miami. Big game, James, gonna win a big game?
1: He could. Hey, look, Mario Cristobal has lost a lot of big games too.
0: That is true.
1: And here's the thing about Miami. This time a year ago, I don't know how many talking heads I heard say Clemson.
0: Oh, yeah. Clemson and Penn State.
1: Yeah, it was Clemson, so good. Clemson's a lock for the playoff. Clemson was a dud. All right, so if Miami doesn't get there, I'm not going to be shocked. Tim, you mentioned it, and I believe this to be true. Miami is not as strong on the offensive and defensive lines as it was last season.
0: Well, you lose Reuben Bain, you lose Akeem Ezidor, both those guys first-round picks, so they will be weakened a little bit. Quarterback play should be really good. They're the best team pound for pound in that conference, but what does that mean? I think Louisville's going to be improved this year. SMU brings back a lot. I think Clemson's kind of in a curious spot, as maybe this is the time for little old Clemson to return. I'm sure Dabo will be using all of the motivational tactics that he has. The one team I do not believe is going to threaten,
1: mm-hmm.
0: and there's a bunch of them, but that has in the past, Florida State. I think this is going to be a brutal season for Florida State.
1: Well, it's probably going to be the last, I'm not even going to say season, might be the last half season for Mike Norvell in Tallahassee. I just don't see it happening for the Seminoles. One team we haven't talked about here is Louisville.
0: Yep, I just mentioned him, yeah.
1: Jeff Brohm, Lincoln Kindholz from Ohio State, the transfer, is going to be the quarterback for the Cardinals. I'm a little bit disappointed that Louisville and Miami are not going to play in the regular season, but that's a team that I think you got to be aware of, too, when you're talking about the Hurricanes winning the ACC. Don't count out the Cardinals.
2: Week one, you've already seen money come in on Louisville on a Sunday night in Nashville. That number was 7.5 down to 6.5. Ole Miss still the favorite, but I think Lincoln Kienholz is a guy that, look, he was in a true battle, according to all reports, last year with Julian Sain in training camp, and Jeff Brohm certainly a quarterback guy, so I think he has the potential of a lot of upside this year. Hey, just a reminder, folks, there's no shortage of betting opportunities this summer. We're already breaking it down from a college football standpoint, daily MLB, World Cup, still got two more matches to go. 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
8: I think the NBA is having a moment right now. 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Hadn't been out of the first round in forever. Giannis and Dame was never box office like we thought maybe it would be. If I was an NBA fan in California, New York, St. Louis, Houston, Washington, D.C., if I was somewhere else, if I wasn't a Bucks fan, but I love basketball, I would be interested to watch Giannis somewhere else. I mean, I'm kind of interested to watch Giannis somewhere else, and I'm a friggin' Bucks fan. LaMelo Ball going to Minnesota, that's juicy, that's interesting. Jaylen Brown potentially leaving Boston, they're shopping him, that's potentially very, very juicy, very interesting. I think the NBA is having a nice little moment right now. I think the NBA is having a really good week.
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2: You know you've made some good friends when they're not even at Circa anymore, unfortunately, but Timmy Chang, the head coach of Hawaii, kind enough to make his way down after doing your duties at Media Day to hang out with us, get ready for the 2026 season. Coach, 9-4 last year, Hawaii Bowl victory. How are we feeling right now?
14: I tell you what, I would not have missed this for the world. So thank you, gentlemen. And really, our relationship has just really blossomed. I mean, having you guys out for week zero, you know, talk about the 9-4 season, having you guys out for week zero at our home campus, kicking off the season the right way, you know, in our home state. Thank you for you guys to show up and bringing us all that good energy, that mana, that luck. Tokyo Toe cooking.
2: It's where the Tokyo Toe, it started against Stanford.
14: Yeah. How special. I mean, I did not know that he was going to be, you know, unanimous yeah. All-American. And what a special season 2025 was. And so,
1: Tim and I were kind of sweating out that game, to be honest.
2: Literally and figuratively.
1: Stanford was controlling the line of scrimmage. They were running the ball down the field, and it looked like they were going to possibly put the game away. You had a linebacker came up with a big pick and turned the thing around. That win over Stanford in week one, I think, was a springboard for you to have the great season you had, because I think you came away from that game feeling great about everything, right?
14: 100%. Yeah. Kilinahe made a great play to turn the ball over, us going down there, scoring, and then you know, winning it in the way that we did. You know, we did, you know, just talked about the differences of a team. You know, we were 5-7 the year before, lost three games by 2 points. We talked about how potentially good we could be. You know, we spotted Stanford, a great team. We spotted them 10 points, a defensive penalty, special teams out on the 1 yard line, first play of scrimmage in our year, sack strip fumble, 10-0. And it's like, are we the team of old? I love the way the resilience of how our team bounced back, and it kind of springboarded us into what you guys saw.
2: The head coach, Hawaii legend, Timmy Chang, hanging with us. Year number 5 as the head coach of your alma mater, time flies. You know, thinking back to where it was when you took it over to where you guys are now, how much has this program changed in the last 5 years?
14: Yeah, you know, I think, you know, I changed as a head coach, knowing what I know now. I think, you know, our staff, the continuity that we've built, the players, the understanding, the holding everybody to a standard, having a mindset of championship winning, culture, brotherhood, you know, that's all, it all takes time to build. And, you know, very proud of our staff, very proud of our players. A lot of our guys come from the come from the state of Hawaii, but a lot of guys come right here from Las Vegas as well. And so, it's a great team.
1: Speaking of one of those guys, Mike Alejado had some injury issues last season. He fought through it. Tough kid, right? In the transfer portal NIL era, how tough is it to hang on to a player like that? I know that he's got strong Hawaiian ties, so he probably wanted to stay. But I mean, you did lose a couple of players. Sure. So how tough is it to hold on to your best players?
14: Yeah, it's getting tough. You know, the rules are what the rules are, and, you know, everybody's going to have to adapt, and everybody's dealing with the same issues. You know, I'm just grateful that, you know, our quarterback wants to come back and play for the home state. Play for the place that he grew up playing, and doing so, it does help attract other key players, right. and other guys want to play with him, and so it has its challenges. But you know, I think we're blessed and grateful that he's coming back to play again.
2: Well, speaking of which, Mike Alejado earlier this week announced preseason offensive player of the year. So look,
0: we knew, I think a lot of us knew he was exciting, and we expected some big things last year after we saw his performance to wrap up his freshman season. But now those expectations are preseason player of the year. There's that bullseye a little bit on his back. What has his offseason been like? How different is Micah Alejado in 2026 as opposed to this time last year?
14: Yeah, you know, I think having a season under his belt, being able to overcome injury, you know, you find out a lot about yourself. You know, a tough injury to deal with in that week one game that you guys saw, him fighting through it, having that grit about himself. You know, his teammates found out a lot about him. What I love about Micah, though, is his leadership, his willingness to understand what it takes to win, holding himself to the standard first, and then holding the other guys accountable. And so if we can have a guy like that performs week in and week out, day in and day out, you know, we're in good hands.
1: You had a bookend big wins last year. I was out there for the Hawaii Bowl, too. First half didn't go so well. You got everything turned around. You got a dramatic victory over Cal. What's a bowl win do like that as you go into the offseason?
14: Yeah, you know, it was awesome. I think I was happy for our guys, right? That's another example of, you know, 10-0 down Stanford. Well, that was a 21-0 down, and not flinching, you know, and showing some resiliency to come back. I think that bodes well for the confidence of we can do and we know how to do it. But you know, you quickly got to turn the page. You know, I was so happy for the community. You know, the fans for months talked about how great of a win that was. But you quickly got to turn the page because, you know, January 12th, we checked in, and now you have 25, 30 new guys on the roster that you got to, you know, bring into the brotherhood and make them understand our culture and what we're asking them to do so we give ourselves a chance to go out there and win more games.
0: Timmy Chang, head coach of Hawaii, joining us here in studio. They open up the season week zero on the road at Stanford. Little revenge, I'm sure, for Tavita Pitcher, new head coach for Stanford. But it's going to be exciting. But, man, you talk about the start of the season for you guys. Week zero, you go on the road, you take on a P4 team that you beat last year in dramatic fashion, and then you turn right around, late night game for us here stateside against a rival in UNLV. Man, there is no easing into this 2026 schedule.
14: No, there's not, you know, and you know Stanford's going to be ready and they're going to be good, you know. They have the potential to be national caliber contenders in what they're trying to build, you know, with Andrew Luck and now hiring to coach DeVita. They're going to be a great team and you know, that's going to be a tough game for us on the road. Come back home, you know, talk about the 2025 season. You know, we felt late in that season when we played UNLV here in Vegas. Whoever won that game would put themselves in that contender championship talk and put them into the championship game. And so UNLV won. They go to the championship game and have a chance to win a conference championship. So, you know, early on week one, you know, it's going to be a big game, and that's going to have some big implications for the Mountain West Conference and toward the end of the year.
1: Speaking of the Mountain West, you're here for Mountain West Media Days. Do you believe UNLV deserves to be the favorite in the conference? And how much different is this conference this year without Boise State, San Diego State, you know, a lot of the teams we're used to seeing in the Mountain West?
14: Yeah, you know, UNLV does belong to be in the conversation because, you know, they've been consistent the last 3 years under Barry Odom for two and now Coach Dan Mullen. I think Coach Dan does a great job with his team. You know, he brings in, you know, great recruits that play within his system. And so, yeah, they're going to be tough for anybody that they play on their schedule, including us. Our conference being shaken up and having these teams leave, excited to bring in North Dakota State, UTEP, and Northern Illinois to our conference. I think Commissioner Gloria has done unbelievable in who she wants to identify as key components to make our Mountain West Conference stronger, and she has done that, and we're excited for that.
0: Yeah, you've got North Dakota State coming to Honolulu, which I imagine those fans are going to make the trek out to the islands. But you also have to go to Northern Illinois. You have to go to UTEP. So unique travel for you guys this year. How do you go about taking on that challenge of going all the way to the Midwest for a conference game?
14: First of all, North Dakota State, their media radio and their TV were fun interviews.
2: Yeah,
14: you know, I had a great time with those guys, as well as the rest of the Mountain West community of media with UR Cities. I mean, they all do a great job. But it was fun to see those guys, and they're excited, and I think they're excited to make the travel out. You know, for us, most travel team in the country, I think it's business as usual for us. You know, it's something that we embrace. We know that if we're going to reach our goals, that's stuff that we have to do. And you know, why not? You know, don't look at the glass half empty. But for sure, we look at it with the challenging aspect that, hey, we're going to go take this on.
1: Obviously, in the preseason, everybody talks about their team being bigger, stronger, faster. Everybody's optimistic. Do you feel like this Hawaii football team's better than it was a year ago?
14: You know, I think in key areas there's going to be some question marks like every team, right? Mm-hmm. If you lose a 4-year starter like a Peter Manuma on the back end, who's now with the Patriots, you know, you're going to have question marks. Can we fill in those spots? But I think on paper, and I tell the guys, you know, just very, very flat out, you know, it's the most talented team I've been here able to coach now going into my fifth year, and I'm very proud of that. It doesn't equal up to wins though, right? It's about us doing all the right things, and being detailed in everything that we do. So I'm far away from winning games, but I know this, that we have given ourselves a chance this offseason just because of the work ethic that they're willing to put in and work in and try to go do it.
2: August 29th, ACC Network. It starts Hawaii at Stanford. Coach, always appreciate it.
14: Oh, I love it, guys. I appreciate you guys, man. Late night. Mahalo.
2: There he is. Timmy Chang, our good friend, the head coach of Hawaii.
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26: Well, the Brewers are back together as they get ready to open the second half of the season tomorrow night against the Marlins. Milwaukee added to their pitching staff yesterday, trading for veteran Lance McCullers from Houston. He missed the last 2 months with a shoulder injury, but was making rehab starts before the trade prior to getting hurt. 2-3 with a 6.81 ERA and 8 starts. They also got lefty Colton Gordon in the deal that saw the Brewers send back prospect Jaden Fielder. Turning to the Bucks, they got their first win in summer league last night with a win over Charlotte. First round pick Nate Omit had 23 points, 6 rebounds, while fellow first-rounder Braden Berries did not play after averaging 22 points per game in the first 3 games of Summer League. Both guys being counted on to help in the rebuilding process under GM John Horst.
27: There's a consistent theme in what we've targeted: the competitiveness, the character, the IQ of an athlete, hopefully great physical size, positional size. We've got a big guard, a big wing here, and I think great length, and I think great athleticism and just mobility. So there are some things that make sense, but it's way more about the people and what we're trying to really bring into the organization and continue to build with going forward.
26: Bucks finish Summer League 1-3.
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26: Well, the Packers now less than 2 weeks out from the start of training camp. Things get going on July 29th with the first of 13 practices open to the public. That includes the annual family night inside Lambeau Field. And the Badgers hauled in their first commit in their class of 2028 yesterday and four-star linebacker Cade Britt out of Orlando. With this Wisconsin Sports Zone Network update, I'm Zach Heil, Print. Network.
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0: Always great to have our friend Timmy Chang join us in studio. Made his way down. Shout out to our other friends, Ku at Hawaii Sports Radio and Mike Kawazoe from Rainbow Authentics for helping facilitate that, Matt. Mm-hmm. I know you're excited. Week zero will be fun, but that week one game, you know, all kidding aside, we talk about Hawaii a lot. And now from a betting standpoint, they're always that late night game, so we talk about them probably more than most G5 teams. But I tell you what, if you look at the betting board right now, Matt, there are two games in week one that have a point spread at 1.5 or shorter. Cal, UCLA, Hawaii, UNLV. It is one of the best games from a point spread standpoint of week one. And, you know, talking to Coach Chang when we got off the air, he's like, that's a big one. I mean, those are two of the best teams. UNLV, as you pointed out, voted number one by the media in the Mountain West preseason poll.
1: Yeah, Dan Mullen's got a heck of a team. He's got a quarterback, Jackson Arnold, transfer from Oklahoma. So Mullen's got talent. And UNLV, I believe, too, deserves to be the favorite in the Mountain West. That's going to be a hell of a game. We've talked about how dangerous Hawaii is as a home dog under Timmy Chang, and plan to be at that game Saturday, September 5th. You know, really, many, many years ago, I spent more time researching and watching Hawaii football because it was the late night get out game. I wanted to know that team inside and out so I could handicap it. And I've had a lot of success with Hawaii football over the years. It's great that we could have Timmy Chang in studio second year in a row. And anytime we can get college football coaches in studio.
0: Yeah.
1: Last year we had Matt Entz from Fresno State. He was great.
0: Yep.
1: You know, we had some other guys in. But it's especially great to have Timmy Chang in here. One of the all-time leading passers in college football history.
0: Yeah, he is embracing it, and it's pretty. You know, you mentioned you asked him a great question because in this day and age, Matt, when you've got a good quarterback at the G5, G6 level, their good is gone. And fortunately for Hawaii, because of Micah Alahato's ties, I'm not saying he's doing it for charity. I'm sure he's got a decent NIL package. We probably could have got more if he had looked elsewhere, but he's sticking around, and he's the preseason offensive player of the year in that conference. And Matt, you know, I hate realignment. It stinks. I mean, it's led to some good games, certainly, you know, Oregon playing Ohio State and things like that. But I just think the Mountain West and the Pac-12 doing what they do was idiotic. It made no sense. It weakened both of these conferences. And to think, you know, Boise State, you think they would have liked to play UNLV this year as opposed to maybe going undefeated in the Pac-12, you know? So it's like, it makes no sense to me. And it does lead to, from a betting standpoint, some curiosity about who's going to be that representative in the college football playoff this year now that the Mountain West has been weakened and the Pac-12 is, let's be honest, kind of a shrug-your-shoulders type of conference. They're led by Boise State, but we'll see how this, you know, the G6 kind of plays out this year.
1: And I think Boise State's a bit of a fragile favorite at the top of the Pac-12, too. And by the way, it's the Pac-8.
0: That's right.
1: It's an eight-team Pac-12, five of the teams from the Mountain West. I really thought that you could just ditch the Mountain West and the Pac-12 and create the Pac-West Conference.
0: That'd be fine.
1: Right?
0: Merge
1: the two.
0: Well, all these conferences, Matt. I mean, ACC has 17 teams. The Big Ten has 18 teams. The SEC, 16. Why not put these two conferences together? And look, no offense to Northern Illinois and UTEP. You can keep North Dakota State. Put those two together. You get 16 teams. That's a pretty good conference right there.
1: Yeah, no question. I will say this. I believe the Mountain West, like Timmy Chang said, has done a great job of holding things together, right? Because North Dakota State
0: what a
1: is a magnificent addition to the Mountain West. North Dakota State's great for the Mountain West. You got UNLV, New Mexico, North Dakota State, Hawaii. You have four big-time football programs there, at least when New Mexico is good.
2: Yeah, Jason X got it rolling right
1: and
2: now.
1: He's
2: might
1: a good coach.
2: Might be his last year there, too. Who knows?
1: Air Force has had some really good teams over the years. You got San Jose, Wyoming, Nevada, Northern Illinois, UTEP. I think it's a quality 10-team Mountain West Conference. I've really enjoyed this conference, football and basketball, over the years. So it does suck from one perspective to see teams like Boise and San Diego State ditch the conference. But I just finished doing the Pac-12 write-up for the VSiN College Football Betting Guide. They say the 8-team Pac-12, Boise's the favorite. But I tell you what, keep an eye on Fresno State. There's a couple teams in there that could knock up Boise. I think San Diego State's going to regress a little bit this year. You know, I was out in Honolulu last year and watched Hawaii destroy San Diego State. Remember that game?
2: It was beautiful sunshine, right, Matt?
1: It rained for 5 straight hours. I was soaked.
2: But we had a winning ticket.
1: I could not have been happier because Hawaii won the game 38-6, and it was one of those memorable games of last season. But, Tim, you know, we talked about it with Timmy. I think Hawaii hosting UNLV is one of the big games outside the Power Four conferences, maybe the biggest game outside the Power Four early in the season.
2: Yeah, and if you like late night football, 10 o'clock Eastern, the CW, that'll have UNLV Hawaii. Also, right around that same time, Cal and UCLA. Hey, folks, just a reminder, Winner's Circle Proxy and VSiN are giving away two incredible prize packages that will put two lucky fans into the world's biggest football contests for free. One winner will receive a $1,000 entry into Circa Survivor, and another will win a $1,000 entry into Circa Millions. Both winners will also receive a full season Winner's Circle Proxy service, a VSiN studio tour, which, to me, that's the best thing in it, and a free month of VSiN Pro. 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Matt, we have one game going on right now in baseball as the Mets and Phillies are still 1-0. That one in the bottom of the sixth inning as the New York Mets hit a solo home run back in the third inning. So 1-0, the first game of the unofficial start of the second half of the season. Mm-hmm. The Philadelphia Phillies right now trailing 1-0. And you had mentioned it earlier, Mets are going to be sellers. Handful of other teams will be sellers at the deadline, but I am, especially in the National League, Matt, I'm pretty fascinated to see the wild card race here because there are some teams that we did not expect. Now, Cubs and Phillies preseason, sure. Marlins, Cardinals, Pirates, Nationals, all kind of jockeying and trying to work their way into the wild card there. So it could be a busy trade deadline. And then you flip over to the American League, Matt, and I know somewhere our buddy Chris the Madman Massaro had been happy about his Red Sox and the way they finished the first half of the season, a 9-game winning streak. And just like that, the Red Sox in a soft American League, only a half game out of a playoff spot.
1: Well, a 9-game win streak is going to do a lot for you. And the Red Sox playing much better baseball, not just taking advantage of a weak schedule before the break. They swept the Mets right before the break. But I think in the American League right now, it's wide open. The Rays, the Yankees are at the top, but it's really a wide-open league, and the Red Sox is going to be a team to watch in the second half, and Sonny Gray is a pitcher to watch, too. I think Sonny Gray is, what, 10-1 or 11-1 at the All-Star break? By the way, I'm not sure if – I think this is going to be a home run in Philadelphia. Kyle Schwarber hit one. It's being reviewed right now. I think it's a homer. That would tie the game at one. The one thing – I looked at this spot today. I didn't bet the game, but I wonder if it was – it was going to be a bit of a hangover spot. No home run off the bar, off the top of the wall, and that is a double. So the Mets still lead 1-0, and Schwarber's going to be stuck on second base. Anyway, I wondered if there's going to be a bit of a hangover for the Phillies after All-Star weekend. And Aaron Nola, the starting pitcher for Philadelphia today, had a 6.80 ERA at home this season. He's pitched pretty well so far, and we got a 1-0 game bottom of the sixth.
2: Yeah, no, it's a good point. I looked at it. I'm like, man, the Phillies, who had so many representatives in the All-Star game, they were home, of course. Kyle Schwarber, Bryce Harper both participated in the Home Run Derby, then the All-Star game. Christopher Sanchez started the All-Star game, did not fare
0: all that well. Yeah. But, yeah, would this be a tricky spot? Would they get that rest that so many teams want? And the Phillies didn't really get any rest because they were at home. I think they had five or six All-Stars, so they were very much involved there. So Kyle Schwarber on second, as it is a double, as Matt mentioned, and that will do. That'll be the end of the day for Mets starter Christian Scott. Pretty solid performance, though, for Christian Scott. Seven strikeouts, three hits, five and two-thirds. So the only Major League Baseball game on the schedule today, the Mets taking on the Phillies right now, bottom of the sixth inning, 1-0. The Phillies, if you think they're going to mount a comeback here, sitting at plus 134 at DraftKings. The Mets, a pretty sizable favorite. This is courtesy of DraftKings at minus 176. So Summer League, Matt, wrapping up. NBA Summer League wrapping up as all the big names are pretty much done for the rest of the Summer League. You know, the Bulls are on right now, Matt, and I'll say just a quick note about what we've seen from Chicago and their stud rookie, Caleb Wilson. Looks like the Bulls got themselves a player. Now, I try not to overreact too much to what we're seeing in Summer League, but a couple of things you mentioned you see from Caleb Wilson, you're like, wow, this is going to be a pretty darn good player there in Chicago, and we'll see what he does in year number one.
1: You might recall, on NBA draft night, I had Caleb Wilson ranked the second best player in the draft.
0: You did?
1: And by the way, big series coming up this weekend in the Bronx. Dodgers-Yankees starts on Friday.
0: Yankees update. People were craving it. That's Matt Humans. I'm Tim Murray. 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He'll join us in studio next.
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30: The second half of Major League Baseball is underway as the Mets are still shutting out the Phillies 1-0. It is the top of the sixth inning in Philadelphia. Speaking of Phillies, reliever Brad Keller has a torn UCL ligament and is expected to miss the rest of the season. All-star right-hander Chase Burns and the Cincinnati Reds are in agreement on a 7-year, $105 million contract extension. Burns is 11-1 so far this season with a 2.5 ERA and 118 strikeouts. strikeouts. The ratings have been released for Tuesday's All-Star Game, and close to 8.8 million viewers tuned in on Fox, making it the most watched All-Star Game since 2018 and most watched All-Star event in all of sports. When it comes to the Home Run Derby on Netflix, it averaged 5.3 million viewers, the lowest average since 2003. In golf, Jackson Super leads the Open Championship with a 5-under par in the opening round.
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12: Mainly cloudy skies tonight with lows around 66. Southeast winds around 5 miles per hour. Mainly cloudy skies expected tomorrow. Slight chance of thunderstorms. Highs level off around 91. I'm meteorologist Paul Frombly with your weatherology forecast on 95.3 and 99.1 The Score. Right now, 85.
19: 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Ah, the sweet sounds of summer, the warmer weather, the sizzle of brats on the grill, and the swift crack of a bat.
14: The pitch, a drive to left. This is high. This is deep. It is gone. William Contreras, a three-run blast.
19: Yeah, Brewers baseball is back, baby. Talking all things crew all season long on The Score.
0: Join us in studio. Talking British Open with Sam Cooney of Circa Sports later on. We will also check in with our guy Brett McMurphy from ACC Media Day. And, oh, look who stopped by. The owner, CEO of Circa and Circa Sports, Derek Stevens. Derek, whole lot going on right now. We got to get to the documentary, which is going to debut next week. I just heard from some sources that the first episode is the best first episode that is been made of the documentary, but let's start with the World Cup. You've been saying, and I came down for the Mexico England game. Atmosphere was out of control. How great has the World Cup been for business for you guys? And we still have third place game on Saturday, and then of course the final on Sunday.
15: Yeah, I mean, World Cup was something that we are hopeful we could do something with, but boy, did we ever underestimate the impact. I think we got lucky early on with some video that went a little viral at Stadium Swim, and it just kind of like snowballed. It was pretty amazing. It was enough to definitely impact our second quarter, and it'll be enough to impact July. Which is obviously, and everyone kind of knows, one of the slowest months of the year. Or is that out? Is that out?
0: Ooh, that is gone.
15: Look at this. Mets just score again.
0: A solo homer in the top of the seventh inning. You know, Derek, Matt had mentioned it. I didn't bet it, but it was good thinking there, as Brett Beatty is the one who hits the homer, and they throw it back onto the field. It's a weird spot for Philly, right? They had the pomp and circumstance, home run derby, all-star game, and then they're the first team back to start the second half
15: Everything about it.
0: The Mets stink. You know, it's like all this put together.
15: I mean, when you look at it just independently on how the line, you would say, it was a pretty cheap number, but still everything was against Philadelphia today. No, it's still only the seventh inning, but
1: you were talking about soccer. Any truth? I've heard this. You might have a World Cup Survivor contest next time it rolls around.
15: Man, I'm trying to figure out whether or not we're going to cover our $30 billion. You know, the next 8 weeks. I'm not thinking about 4 years from now necessarily. But I don't know. It was a whole lot of fun, wasn't it? That's an idea though. If it happens, I don't know. We got it. The times of the games, it was so incredible here. But yeah, it was a very meaningful impact on our hotel. It was a meaningful impact on our operations. Clearly, a meaningful impact on beverage. Our employees, what an impact it had on them. I felt great about that. That was awesome. Because a lot of places around the country are struggling.
0: I don't know if I've asked you this since I came down here for that Mexico-England game, and, I mean, the atmosphere was amazing. What would you compare that to? I took a couple videos, put them up on Twitter. I know you were taking them as well. I know the sportsbook put them up. But that Mexico-England match where it was, I don't know, eight deep up here. I mean, stadium swim. Yeah. We went up at halftime to stadium. So it was a massive party at halftime. Like, what would you compare that to?
15: Yeah, I would just tell you, we're in a group chat. You know, I mean, we and things are changing quickly all the time. We had a situation where all of a sudden there was some action, and we needed England, and it was like $500,000 variance at the moment because there was some in-game action. And on the group text, Wilbo jumped in and took a leadership position and said, "Hey guys, forget about this. We'll make it up in multiples.